0: idea you're cute, Frances. Maybe after the show we could slip out together and have dinner, huh?
1: Oh, I'd love to, Private. Oh, but of course, you'll always have to take Bob along, too. You
2: know? Yeah, that's right, and I know a swell restaurant.
0: Well, baited booby trap, wasn't it?
2: Fine, Bernard. Good luck to you. Here comes Francis Langford, making believe.

0: Ladies and gentlemen, Bob Hope has heard about the doctor shortage and has decided to do something about it. He has decided to become a doctor and join the staff of Birmingham Hospital.
1: I'll get in anyway.
0: After taking the full course of two lessons, the school sends a man to give Bob his final examination.
2: Mr. Hope, this examination is very strict, as we naturally award diplomas only to the keenest, most intelligent students. Now, do you have a thorough knowledge of diathermy?
3: No.
2: Do you have any understanding of diagnostic analysis?
3: Well, no.
2: Metabolism?
3: No.
2: Adhesions?
3: No.
2: Therapy?
3: No.
2: Do you have 20 bucks?
3: Yeah.
2: Congratulations, old man. You've made the grade.
0: Hope's first and only patient expressed his gratitude by saying... And now we find Dr. Hope taking up his duties at Birmingham Hospital.
4: Gee, I wonder which of these cute nurses they'll assign me. I bet she's gorgeous with a figure like Betty Grable and a face like Hedy Lamarr.
5: Oh, Mr. Hope!
4: Well, it was a beautiful dream while it lasted. I'm a doctor. Don't I look sick and span?
5: I don't know about the sick, Mr. Hope, but you sure got enough span.
4: So you're a nurse, Miss Vague, huh?
5: Oh, yes. I just love working in a hospital, Dr. Hope. You know, this morning I kissed all the young doctors in the place.
4: Intern?
5: Yes. I love being a nurse. Goodness, if I try hard, I may work myself up to another nightingale.
4: I don't know, Miss Vague. That's a pretty long climb for an old crow.
5: Oh, how can you say such things, Doctor? Do you know they had mistletoe in one of the wards yesterday? You should have been there when I stood under it.
4: What did you get, Miss Vague?
5: Fallen arches. You've been doing, Doctor?
4: Well, I've had a busy morning. Nelson Eddy just called for an appointment. He has an inflamed throat.
5: What makes you think he has an inflamed throat?
4: Well, the other day he sang shortening bread and it came out toasted. But you seem very happy here, Miss Vague.
5: Oh, well, I am. Being a nurse is a wonderful experience, Mr. Hope. A girl can learn so much.
4: Really?
5: Just imagine being able to hold a man's hand and have a little dial to tell you how fast his blood pressure is going up. Romantic.
4: They keep
5: trying to flirt with me.
4: Yes, well, some of them have been out of the jungle a long time.
5: Bless your heart. Really, it's amazing how your mouth can be so ambulatory when your brain still hasn't come out from under the anesthetic. All these wonderful boys.
4: Well, Miss Vague, I must warn you, while you're here, I'm sure that you won't try to make any of your patients fall in love with you.
5: Oh, of course not. I wouldn't think of such a thing. Oh, goodness, we're dreaming tonight, aren't we?
4: Hello?
6: Hello?
4: Professor, whenever the phone rings, it's always you.
6: Well?
4: It's monotonous.
6: Oh, hello, monotonous. Put Hope on the wire.
4: Colonna, you're driving the ambulance, aren't you? Where are you now?
6: I'm driving down Hollywood Boulevard to pick up some patients.
4: But, Colonna, we don't need any patients.
6: Well, in that case, I'll get off the sidewalk.
4: Well, Colonna, have you made any calls today?
6: Well, I just found a poor old lady who's been flat on her back for 5 years. But I fixed her up.
4: What'd you do?
6: Rolled her over on her stomach.
4: Colonna, come over here right away.
6: I'll be there in 5 seconds, Hope.
4: That's silly, Colonna. You can't get here in 5 seconds.
6: Sure I can, Hope. I'll take a shortcut through the middle of this orange grove. Watch. Well, care for some marmalade?
4: Hiya, folks. Well, look what just came in.
5: Well, don't stand there, Mr. Hope. Let's put it under the microscope and find out what it is.
3: Well, that skinny Ennis, sir, it was. Say, just lay right down there anywhere.
7: Listen, Doc, I don't need an examination. I haven't spent a sick day in my life.
3: You must have spent some terrible nights.
7: Say, Miss Vegg, I'm single, you know. You should see more of me.
5: Well, come back when there's more of you.
7: Hello?
8: Dr. Hope, come quick. I swallowed.
3: Now, wait, I don't hear you. You swallowed what? Put your mouth closer to the telephone.
8: I can't. That's what I swallowed.
3: You swallowed your telephone? How'd you do that?
8: I was talking to my girl, and when I kissed her goodbye, I guess I overdid it.
7: There it goes again. Oh, excuse me, Mr. Oba.
3: Oh, what's the matter? What are you laughing about?
7: Oh, I can't help it. The bell's tickling my epiglottis.
3: Well, look, I'm not supposed to do this, but if I come out, will you promise to keep it a secret?
8: Doctor, after you treat me, I'll never breathe a word.
3: Well, okay. I'll be right out. Kelowna.
9: Yes, Mark?
3: Come on. Look, we got to make a fast emergency call. Do you have a siren in the car?
9: Yes, but she has to be home by 5:30.
3: Here it is. Here's the house where the patient lives, Kelowna. Stop the ambulance. Think I ought to back up a little, Hope? What for?
9: I'm parked on his chest.
3: Well, it looks like I'll have to operate. Kelowna, you assist me.
9: Okay.
3: Forceps.
9: Forceps.
3: Sponge.
9: Sponge.
3: Sears.
9: Roebuck. Okay, Hope. Let's start. First, I'll hand you the precept.
3: Kelowna, that's always been forceps. How come now it's precept?
9: Withholding tax.
7: That's probably my girl calling me.
9: All right. Hand me those forceps, Hope. All right, now you pry his jaws apart.
3: Okay. All right, Kelowna. I've got his mouth open. See if you can get down in there.
9: Well, this is fine. I can see the telephone. Not now. Call back later. We're busy.
3: Kelowna, what are you doing? Wait, are you getting the telephone out?
9: Who cares about the telephone, Hope? I'm getting the nickels out.
0: And thanks for the memory of vets of war's campaign who felt the battle's pain. But you can feel as your wounds heal, it hasn't been in vain. And we thank you so much. Our thanks to Colonel Alvin C. Miller, Lieutenant Colonel John O'Donnell, Major W. R. McBrien, and all of you men here in Birmingham General Hospital. And also to you indispensable nurses. And folks, I wish you could see the great work being done here. It's the last word in government hospitals and medical care for the fighting men. Of course, you don't become a patient in any hospital unless you have to. There's another good reason a lot of these men are here instead of back there in the jungle where they got hit. And that reason is the skill and genius of the American doctor. Believe me, he's a general in a white coat. In an age where nobody believes in miracles, he's up near the front working miracles 24 hours a day. And under conditions that even the old country doctor never ran into. I've seen him in a tent with a box for an operating table, a pot-bellied stove for a sterilizing machine, with a tropical storm trying to drown him out and blow him away, performing an operation that ought to be done at Mayo Brothers. There's been no bigger battle in this war than the medic's battle against the casualty list. And his losses have been mighty few. Time and time again, when death slips away for a touchdown run, the medic nails him like an all-American end. Yes, sir, it must be a comforting thing when a soldier goes into battle to be able to say, God is on my side, and thank God the American doctor is too. Good night.
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11: I'm walking down the street, down the street, down the street. I met somebody who was mighty sweet, mighty sad to see. And I asked her, would she like to have a talk, make some talk. All the fellas standing on the wall, wishing they were me. Mama, mama, let me dress up tonight, dress up tonight, dress up tonight. I've got a secret, gonna fess up tonight, gonna dance by the light of the moon.
12: go to dance with the dolly with a hole in the stocking, while a neat keeper knocking and a toes keep a rocking. Dance.

Mama, mama, let's dress up tonight. 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I've got a secret, gonna pass up the night. Gonna dance by the light of the moon. Gonna dance with the dolly with a hole in the stocking. While I need keep a knocking and a tone keep a rocking. Dance with the dolly with a hole in the stocking. Dance by the light of the moon. Dance by the light of the moon.

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Or would you rather be a mule? A mule is an animal with long, funny ears, kicks up at anything he hears. 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Or would you rather be a pig? 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

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And to fool the people is his only thought. And though he's slippery, he still gets caught. But then if that sort of life is what you want, you may grow up to be a fish. And all the monkeys are in the zoo. Every day you meet quite a few. 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

many hearts to be broken were those great big beautiful lies. 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

0: Congratulations, John Stott and group. That was 5 minutes more, sung 2:25 and 4/5, a new track record. And our thanks to you, John Stott, for booting us in. Now, if I have the correct form sheet, it's about time for the Philco man to go to the post with the dope about Philco's new 1201. I got one of those sets. Terribly interesting piece of mechanism it is, too. It's very bonding.
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Time now for another episode in that dripping serial, The Perils of Skip Henderson. When last we saw the fearless Skitch, he was busily engaged in smashing one of the most vicious rackets in the annals of crime. Single-handedly, he had broken the back of the black market in bubblegum. It was only natural that he should receive the highest honors ever heaped upon an Eagle Scout by Troop 701. A brand-new merit badge, a shiny plaque with two sturdy thumbtack holes top and bottom, and his full name gnawed into a 12-layer sponge cake by 300 Boy Scouts from the Beaver Patrol. But will his luck hold out, or will other sinister influences be set and plague him? Let's listen.

0: That's Henderson. That's John Scott Trotter. John Scott Trotter, Skip Henderson. I was Skip Henderson playing Dance of the Spanish Onion. You sliced it up pretty good, too, Skip. There's not a dry eye in the house. I have at hand a pleasant task, if ever there was one. Presenting at no increase in prices, same money, our prime exponent of Pan-American pulchritude, luscious Lena Romay.
1: Thank you, Bing. You certainly handled that introduction with a lot
0: There's,
1: of...
0: mucho gusto, eh?
1: My, but aren't we Spanish tonight?
0: Well, I couldn't think of a better night for it. Oh, Latin America, land of love, laughter, and la belle France.
2: Say, Bing, La Belle France isn't in Latin America.
0: She isn't, huh?
2: No.
0: Cutest bubble dancer in Mexico City, ain't she?
1: Oh, Benito, you have been in Mexico, huh?
0: Been to Mexico? Well, I've motored all through Mexico. Last time I was there, I used 90 gallons of Tejico.
1: Really?
0: What a trip, Paul. What a trip. Skip Henderson was with me, remember? Wasn't it gay? You were there. After driving 6 hours steady one day, we pulled up at a roadside bistro for a little refreshment. Oh, anybody around?
1: Si, senor. I am sort of round.
0: You're not just beating your enchiladas there, either. Well, Certainly a pleasure to bump into you down here.
2: Golly, it's a pleasure to bump into her anywhere.
0: Now, look, miss, I'm a little hungry. Would you please hand me that bill of fare?
1: Si, senor. If you don't see what you like on the menu, wipe it off.
0: Sounds fair. A good shake all around. Nobody gets the worst of that, hmm? What is the specialty du maison, the specialty of the house? What are you pushing today?
1: Well, we have jumping beans, and we have red pepper soaked in tequila.
2: Golly, jumping beans and red pepper soaked in tequila? How does that make you feel?
1: I don't know. There have never been any survivors. But I think you will enjoy the tequila.
0: You think so? Well, what is it? What's tequila?
1: Oh, that is just Spanish for milk.
0: Yeah?
1: Here, drink some.
0: All right, sure. Boy, that cow led a rough life. That stuff is murder. I'm on fire. I'm burning up.
1: Come here. I will fix it. I will put out the fire.
0: Well, they rebuilt Chicago. Maybe I got a chance. And now, my little chili bean, I want you to teach me to rumba. Of course, I'll pick it up in a jiffy. Don't you think I just made for the Roomba? Hmm?
1: Well, not all over. But I will try. Here, put one arm on my shoulder, so.
0: See?
1: Put the other arm around my waist, so.
0: See?
1: Now, put your arm around the other
0: arm. I'm out of arms here, and I just can't.
1: Here, hold me close.
0: Like this?
1: See. Now, put your cute little rosy cheek against mine.
0: Like this?
1: You see? You got the idea.
0: Yes, but I don't know if it's the same one you got.
2: Golly. Golly, I wonder if it's the same idea I've got.
0: Oh, couldn't be, Skip. I doubt it. Anyhow, Senorita, cover this difference of opinion. Would you sing for us?
1: Si, senor. Con mucho gusto.
0: Mucho gusto. That's how this whole thing started. Sing.

0: Lovely, Lena, lovely. Really seems expedient for me to slip in a vocal writing through here somewhere, so I'd like to split into a chorus or so of Paper Moon. Skitch Henderson, an old Paper Moon man from Pacoima, slumps over the Steinway and we cut out La Lune du Papier.
1: Say it's only a paper moon sailing over a cardboard sea. But it wouldn't be make-believe if you believed in me. Yes, it's only a canvas sky hanging over a muslin dream.

You know, it's usually kind of difficult to be better than great, but our next guest comes pretty close to turning the trick. He stands here now, complete with trumpet and a special arrangement of The Flight of the Bumblebee, presenting Ralph Mendez.

0: Thank you, charioteers. That's as nice a bit of barbershop as these old ears have ever auditioned. Now let's bend an ear to the Philco man, huh?
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tune in to Philco Radio Time next week and hear Bing Crosby, John Scott Trotter, his orchestra and chorus, the Charioteers, Lena Romay, and Skitch Henderson. 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Lena Romay appears by arrangement with Metro-Goldwyn-Mayer, producers of No Leave, No Love, starring Van Johnson.

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13: Welcome to Hello Cheeky, which tonight comes to you from a Trappist monastery. I've got a feeling this isn't going to be a great success. Brother Dennis,
14: if you please. Hello, Cheeky. It's not working out. Back to the other one, Dennis.

0: way to make a living.
1: I knew the monastery idea was a bad one. If you remember, I said no from the start.
0: Vividly. I said, how do you feel about taking orders? You said, no, I've already bought a round this year.
2: Hello, you chap. I had rather a nasty shock this morning.
1: What happened?
2: I spotted a grey hair on my head.
1: Just one, that's not bad.
2: Oh, but this particular grey hair was nibbling a piece of lettuce.
1: Well, yeah. When I woke this morning, I found that burglars had been in the night and taken everything. My pictures, christening mug, tape recorder, carpets, furniture, everything. It upset me.
0: What about your wife?
1: No, they left her. And the ironing board.
2: What a thought. What would you have done?
1: Ironed on the floor, I expect.
0: Yeah.
1: Hello?
3: Hello, it's a burglar here. Am I talking to the blonde puffy one?
1: Well, yes.
3: Listen, darling. Do you think I could pop round with the ironing board? This shirt, then I'll need ironing.
1: That's my shirt.
3: How do you know? Describe it.
1: Well, it's green with a silver thread running through it and a purple polka dots. On the front, there's a red dragon whose eyes light up, and on the back, Battersea Power Station with chimneys, smoke.
3: Can you be a bit more specific?
1: 15 and a half collar.
3: Sorry, 15.
1: Oh, it's not mine. Sorry, goodbye.
3: Bye.
0: Meanwhile, just outside a pawnbroker's shop on a bitterly cold day. It's funny that. I always thought pawnbrokers had... Well, they have.

0: Hi, fans, it's Dennis King, that's me. I sting like a butterfly and dance like a bee. I love a girl, her name is Joanna, and I sing her songs as I play my organ. Shall I go off now?
1: Yes.
2: And now it's time to go over to our interview studio, where Tom Filth is talking to Jovian Bodymead, principal dancer with the Royal Ballet Company.
3: Good evening, Jovian.
4: Good evening.
3: Good Lord, what an enormous bottom you've got.
4: I
3: do beg your pardon, that's the one thing they didn't want me to mention. What a funny thing for me today. Tell me, Jovian, you didn't become a principal dancer overnight. You presumably started at the bottom.
4: Bottle.
3: In the chorus.
4: Yes, that's right.
3: Did you enjoy those days, or is it nice to feel that you've got that all behind you? Not that. No, there's nothing behind. On the other side of it. Being a star, you do, of course, have an enormous following. A lot of fans. Do you sometimes feel sat upon? Put upon when they come backside. Stage. Backstage. I mean, does it matter to you what posterior? Posterity. Posterity. Thinks. For example, what ballet would you like to be remembered for?
4: Think Midsummer Night's Dream.
3: Where you dance the role of Puck.
4: No, Bottom.
3: No, Bottom. No, Bottom, you're joking. It's enormous. Oh, I see. Oh, you must think I'm just a stupid guy. Ask anybody and they'll tell you I'm just a bumbling, not a ling idiot. Mr. Bodymead, I think we'd better finish this interview before it reaches rock-a-bye, baby. Have a drink, Jovian.
4: Yeah.
3: Bottoms up. Oh, what a terrible end. Oh, dear. No, I didn't mean... Oh, my God.
5: Meanwhile, on the Serpentine, not 1,000 miles from a duck's... Ah, here we go again.
6: Come in, number 6. Your time's up. Oh, sorry. Number 9, are you all right?
3: John?
5: Yes, Tim?
3: Have you noticed anything funny about Barry?
5: Not yet, but he might improve in the second half.
2: I've had enough. I'm going solo.
3: Rubbish.
2: I am doing a tour of France.
3: On a bicycle?
2: No, in theatres as an impersonator.
5: But you can't speak French.
2: Oh, oui, I can.
5: Can you?
2: Coffee hold of this, monsieur. Maestro, or rather Dennis. S'il vous plaît. Bonsoir, mesdames et messieurs. Je suis Barry Crier, avec some impersonations de TV stars anglaises. Voilà la première impersonation. Monsieur Larry Grayson.
7: Ferme cette porte là.
2: Monsieur Alfred Garnett.
8: Vous stupid vieille vache.
2: Monsieur Bruce Forsyth.
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2: Monsieur Ed Stewart.
11: Matin.
2: Monsieur Jimmy Young. Ici Jim sur la radio. Monsieur Tommy Cooper.
12: Exactement comme ça.
2: Possiblement comme ça. Non, comme ça. Et en conclusion pour vous, les Français... Je proudly present une star française.
5: Who's that?
2: Marcel Marceau.
5: And now, in answer to all those people who think things can't get worse, the Dennis King Trio.

0: And that music means it's time for Hello Cheeky's personal column, where you, the listener, can send messages to you, the other listener.
1: Owner of Chihuahua wishes to meet owner of St. Bernard. Object, a damn good laugh.
0: Unfrocked priest wants his frock back. Box 49. The Dennis King Appreciation Society require new members. So far, we only have his left leg.
2: Over. Hi, fans. Dennis Big Boy King here. That bit about my left leg, it isn't true.
1: He's fallen over.
0: So would you, with only one leg. Come on, Dennis. Give me a hand and I'll help you up.
2: You're not having my hand as well. My hand's worth more than that.
0: Prove it.
2: All right, I will. Meanwhile, in some auction rooms, just next to the man with a funny twitch who's about to go bankrupt.
3: Right, now, what am I bid for this genuine Dennis King hand? Do I hear £20? Of course I do, I just said it. Do I have any bids? No, in that case, I shall break the hand down into smaller lots. What am I bid for this little finger? Cheeky little thing, isn't it? Make an ideal pet or astound your friends. Put it up your nose or in a matchbox. See them die of shock.
2: John, hang on. That's my finger you've got.
3: You see, ladies and gentlemen, it's fully authenticated.
2: But it hurts.
3: Pull yourself together, man. It's a question of mind over matter. I don't mind, so it doesn't matter.
2: I won't allow it. You can't sell my finger.
3: Oh, you're no fun anymore. Court adjourned.
2: Auction.
3: Auction adjourned, then, and back to the studio. Dennis, a word in your little shell-like. You haven't really had your hand removed. You've still got all your fingers. It's a web of fantasy we weave. We are pretending, acting.
2: Oh, sorry.
3: So I should think. I'm like a right Burke in that auction room. I shall never live it down.
2: But you said it wasn't real.
0: Now, come on, you two. Enough of this pretentious surrealism.
3: He's been at the dictionary again. Hampstead's man of letters. Next week, we're getting him onto numbers.
0: Sticks and stones may break my bones, but a steamroller would be a lot quicker. Let's all kiss and make up.
3: Ooh, watch it, sunshine.
0: And treat ourselves to a nice meanwhile, or better still, an encyclopedia of the air. Encyclopedia of the air, letter D.
4: Double entendre, or double meaning. First found in a 16th century handbook on the gelding of young bulls.
0: Bullocks.
4: Exactly. Thank you. And now it's time for Going for a Song.

0: Lady Antonia Fraysbrook, what do you make of that?
1: Disgusting!
0: Oh, good Lord, we're on the air. Well, you're being handed the object now, Antonia. What do you make of it?
1: Well, it's metal, fairly modern, I would say. Quite honestly, I've never seen anything like it before. Oh, wait a minute. Some sort of inscription. BBC.
0: That's the microphone, dear. The object is beside you. What do you make of it, Arthur?
2: Hang on a minute while I screw my eye in. Oh, yes, this really is a beauty, and a lot of hard work has gone into making it beautiful, that's obvious. I've never seen anything like it before, either. However, I'm going to stick my neck out and do an impression of a giraffe. But before I do, I'd hazard a guess from this mark on the bottom that it's an 18th century butter churn.
0: You're so close, Arthur. It is, in fact, Barbara Cartland.
1: Take your hand off my bottom!
2: Oh, I do beg your pardon, Barbara.
1: Not at all. I quite enjoyed it.
0: Are you willing to put a price on it, Arthur?
2: Oh, I should say about £100.
1: Make it guineas and you're on.
0: And they were never seen again. Meanwhile, we carry on with a message to all motorists travelling on the M53 from Cheltenham to Devizes. Police say there will be some delays to traffic as this motorway hasn't been built yet.
3: And now it's time for a Hello Cheeky 10-second theatre production.
4: Get back, sir! Get back!
0: That was The Taming of the Shrew. Which we are presenting in repertory with this.
1: Oh, Giuseppe, I can't go on much longer. I'm a bursting.
2: Your prayers are answered, Vittorio. There's only one over there. Oh, no, and another one over there.
0: Two gentlemen of Verona.
1: That was a lavatory joke.
0: Yes, but a Shakespearean lavatory joke.
3: Well, that's all right, then. Shouldn't it have been the two gentlemen of Verona?
0: Shut up.
3: I will.
0: Thank you. Meanwhile, in a tent just outside Waterloo. Not that Waterloo. This Waterloo.
5: Napoleon.
0: Oui.
3: Look, are you trying to make me do another lavatory joke?
0: Certainly not. What do you wish, mon brave?
5: Mon général, Josephine is living.
0: Pourquoi, why? I told her not tonight. I didn't say anything about this afternoon. And tell her to get her hair done. Although what difference that is going to make, I don't know. Well, unless anyone has anything more to add, I suggest we all return to how you say hello, Chiqui, in the 20th century.
6: Hey, mind where you're going.
3: Sorry, Dennis, I didn't know you'd be standing there.
6: Where have you all been? I was getting worried about you. I haven't been paid yet.
3: We've been at Waterloo with Napoleon.
6: Who played Napoleon?
3: John.
6: Well, what about me?
3: No, just Napoleon.
6: I'd have been a perfect Napoleon.
2: He's right, you know. It's a well-known medical fact that people with a really acute Napoleon complex have what is called a Dennis King complex. They're not only small and want to take over the world, they imagine they can play the piano as well.
6: And a pair of them to you, mate.
2: Are you giving me a pair of fingers, Dennis?
6: Too right I am, fatty.
2: Okay, you're on. What am I bid for these two fingers? And may I remind you, ladies and gentlemen, that we got 150 guineas here last week for a pair of matching Harvey Smiths.
1: $4,000!
3: This is William Hardcastle with the world at one. A record price was paid today at an auction at Limpristi's for a pair of fingers. The purchaser, a Mrs. Thatcher, said that there were certain gestures a lady could not make which had proved a severe handicap in her political career. However, she felt that her newly acquired fingers, mounted on a stick, would prove a perfectly satisfactory compromise. When later, in the House, she was derided by a government front bencher on her economic policy, she showed him a pair of kings. Two aces and a jack, with the cry, "Beat that wedgie or remove your trousers." And now, over to another idiot.
0: It's just been announced from Westminster that in accordance with national policy, in future, Mr. Michael Foote is to be known as Michael Nearly 1 Meter. Later in the programme, I will be talking to a man who makes models of matchsticks out of bits of the Taj Mahal. Meanwhile, here is Dennis King playing a piece of piano and eight fingers.
7: Oxtail soup, oxtail soup is better than falling in love. Oxtail soup, when your spirits droop, is something that's worth thinking of. Keep your jet set trips for the Bahamas. Just let let me curl up in my pink pajamas with some oxtail soup, oxtail soup. Life can be happy and full when you sit with a cup full of heaven made from the blunt end of a bull.
8: Hey, you fellows, have you seen this in the paper? Apparently, they've found a monkey that talks.
0: What?
8: Listen to this. The church in danger, primate speaks out.
3: Fool, that's the Archbishop of Canterbury.
8: In that case, why does it go on to say, after his talk, he poured a cup of tea over his neighbour, leapt into the air and swung away through the trees? His Grace is believed to be suffering from overwhelm. Oh, you're right. Tonight we have a strange story to tell. The one about the Irishman who went into a laundrette with three socks and said, "Is this a sex boutique?" And the woman said...
0: No, it isn't.
8: You've heard it.
0: It isn't that story. Let's have the other.
8: And the next line's been cut.
0: Tim, would you take over?
8: I'll get you a playtime junkie. Yeah. Hello, everyone. Get on with it, bitch.
3: Our story starts as the last bus leaves the depot to commence its run to Leighton.
0: Who'd want to run a Leighton, but that's another story.
8: The one about the Irishman who went in... Mist! And fog in low-lying areas.
3: The scene, the bus depot, the time 11:30 p.m. The conductress is talking to her driver.
9: What's the matter, Harry?
8: Can't get the damn thing started.
9: Shall I ring maintenance?
8: No, I'll have a look under the bonnet myself.
9: Do you want a screwdriver?
0: Hello? No, no, we weren't going to do that joke.
9: Pardon? No, the one about the Irishman who went...
0: Oh, he's hung up.
3: Who was that?
0: The censor. He thought we were going to do a double meaning.
3: As if we would. Last time we tried one, he took it out straight away. Don't answer it. The bus turned into the high street.
8: That's a clever trick.
3: And made its way to the first request stop.
9: Hurry along there, please.
10: Do you go to Putney?
9: No, dear.
10: Says Putney on the front.
9: Says all brand on the back, but I don't take it.
10: Think I've been on this bus before. Where are you going?
9: Leighton.
10: Okay, that'll do. I am Cyrus P. Shooter, incredibly rich American financier, who has been compelled to leave the States due to allegations of massive misappropriation of company funds.
9: That's nice, dear. I'll tie.
10: A pleasure.
9: Cheeky. First, please. One to Leighton, darling. You're a well-set-up young tart, dear. I am, in fact, tomorrow early closing. Travelling incognito. That's nice, dear. I've not seen your face somewhere else. No, it has always been here on the top of my shoulders. I am an incredibly beautiful film star and part-time sex symbol who has fled Hollywood before the exposure of my affair with the head of the studio. That's nice, dear. First, please.
11: From to Leighton, gemütlich.
9: You're not from these parts, are you, mein Harry?
11: No, I am, in fact, Wolfgang Planck, incredibly evil Nazi war criminal and rhyming slang. Former denizen of the Brazilian jungle, here to destroy evidence that could implicate me in the notorious Hamburg Tesco scandal.
9: That's nice, dear. Danke.
11: Bitte.
9: Oh, you mustn't be. Life's a carousel. Could you move your bazooka, dear? It's blocking the gangway.
11: I was only obeying orders.
9: Of course you were, dear. We're all tools.
11: Speak for yourself.
9: First, please.
12: They say I killed her, but it was Carl. He framed me. I wasn't even there that night, but they won't believe me. Oh, God, where can I go? Where can I go?
9: Other than Leighton, dear, your permutations are somewhat restricted, if you'll pardon the expression. Hold tight, dear. Why, it's Mr. Hercule Parrot. The legendary French detective, hero of a thousand investigations and possessed of a mind whose Gallic intuition has made men boggle and whose reputation is the envy of police from Rio de Janeiro to Ryslip.
13: Hello, hello, hello.
9: Move your accordion, dear. It's blocking the gangway.
14: know. A nice young man who claimed to be wrongly accused murderer slumped in his seat.
10: Slumped?
14: What's happened? Is he dead? But how? Who could have done it and why? What possible reason could there be?
10: Lock the bus. Everybody stay where they are. One of you must be the killer.
3: We present Murder on the Night Bus to Leighton Orient, a Pallid production, starring Reg Varney as Linda Lovelace, Barbara Windsor as Pinky and Perky, and introducing Brian Clough as the Dartford Tunnel.
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8: We would like to acknowledge the help given to this production by Linda, the producer's secretary, who did all the typing.
3: Murder on the Night Bus to Leighton Orient.
2: So, we have a problem, mon amies. Observe, one man is dead, and only four of you on this bus. What a little teaser.
14: I'm not. When I say it, I mean it.
2: Silence. Hello, hello, hello.
15: Hello.
2: Hello. Hello. No, not. Right. Hello, hello, hello. Hello, hello, hello. What is this on the floor? A piece of broken elastic.
14: Oh, God, around my ankles.
2: Discard destin.
14: No, knickers.
2: I fancy another wild goose.
14: You dare? I never liked him.
2: Who?
14: Dev O'Connor.
2: What has that to do with this case?
14: Nothing, but at least it's sincere.
2: Have a care, madam.
14: Oh, thank you.
2: Oh, we'll have two. They're only small.
14: So they are.
2: Man, the bit in the middle is nutty. No.
3: Very, very nutty.
2: Oh, I shall reconstruct.
14: You do. You clean it up yourself.
2: The body's there in the front seat. You, Miss Closink, there. You, Herr Plank, there. You, Mr. Shooter, there. And you, Ethel, here. I have it. You are all behind him.
14: Oh.
2: Oh, please, please. I have a little knack.
14: But you keep smiling, don't you?
2: Sacre yellow.
3: They cut sacre blue.
2: No. I have the denouement.
14: I got some tablets in my locker.
2: You, Miss Closink, are actually the dead man's wife, Madge, who conspired with your lover, the so-called Cyrus P. Shooter, who is actually your man from the Pru, to murder him by luring the unfortunate fellow to a flat in Leighton. I always remember to breathe when I'm talking. Under the pretext of having his bunions done by seductive chiropodist Wendy Red Red Robin, who is in actual fact you, Herr Plank!
0: No.
2: Just a shot in the dark. Back to the massage table.
14: Don't you mean back to the drawing board?
2: You go where you want and I'll go where I want.
1: All right, I confess, it was me. Shut up, you little fool. It's no good. I can't live with it any longer. Shut up your mouth or I will shut it for you. Now, I'm seeing you as you really are. You think I really loved you, you cheap trash? No, I see it all. You are just using me. Be quiet. I'm going to tell them everything. You are going to tell them nothing, you hear? Oh, take that and that. Oh, you fiend!
3: I wrote that bit, you know.
2: Part two. My ruse succeeded. I put my finger on it.
14: Hercule, you're wonderful.
2: Ethel, you're right. Mr. Shooter, you are free to go. Ethel, I will see you behind the bus shelter.
14: You're going to ravish me twice.
2: Twice?
14: You're not in a hurry, are you?
2: Not so fast, my friend.
14: Mr. Shooter, Hercule, he's got a gun.
2: Son of a pig.
14: Piglet?
2: Correct. Be careful, my little cabbage. He has his Beretta sticking out of his sleeve.
14: Now, there's a novelty.
10: Take this bus to Croydon.
3: Will Cyrus Peashooter successfully hijack the bus?
8: Has Ethel any more elastic?
0: Is Tim Brooke Taylor pushing his luck playing two parts?
8: Do you require a versatile pianist for your next bar mitzvah or social function?
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8: To what?
3: This.
14: Bye-bye, Cheeky.
3: Bye-bye, Cheeky.
0: This program was written by John Junkin, Tim Brooke Taylor and Barry Cry. The music was played by the Zinnis King Trio. And the program was produced by Oliver Rogers.
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8: Old devil. Look at him, the sleeping beauty. I couldn't get rid of him. Perfect opportunity. No one would know. Old man, weak heart, died in his sleep, and no one would miss him. I'd be free. I could get out. And the business would be mine. No one would know. Oh, hello, Dad. I'm just going to put this behind your head. Make you comfortable.
9: Dear, have I been asleep? What time is it?
8: 4:30.
9: You're back early, aren't you? Have you unloaded the cart?
8: No, not yet.
9: What are you hanging about for? Go on, get your finger out. Go on, go out and unload it. What are you standing about for?
8: Why did I hesitate? I was hoping you'd come out and give me in. I've got a great cartload out there.
9: That's a change. Lot of old junk, I suppose.
8: If ever you give me one word of encouragement, I shall drop down dead straight, I will.
9: Come on, if you want me to help you, come on, let's get it over with.
8: If I come in again and catch him asleep, I won't hang about. I'll garrote him. Don't. Do it like that. I can do it like that myself. I don't need your help. If that's what you call unloading, you might as well go back inside and get to sleep. But the idea is to lift the thing off gently so as not to break anything.
9: Yes, it's only good for firewood. You would have had to break it up anyway.
8: Look, I'm going to judge what's going to be broken up or not. Just shift it gently.
9: Yeah. Hey, these is all right, isn't
10: they? They're just Victorian prints.
9: I'll have these for my bedroom. Could do with something on the wall. Oh, you got a set. Chastity, virtue, motherhood. Ah, you're all right, aren't they?
8: All right. They're revolting.
9: Big women. I like big women.
8: Oh, God.
9: You don't get women like this these days. Generous, that's what they are. Ample. Yeah, I don't like these skinny birds they have today. I like big, beefy birds. Or little ones. I don't mind little ones. It's the skinny ones I can't stand, like you go out with.
8: I don't go out with skinny birds.
9: A little bit near to the bone, aren't they? Not like this, mate. Look, there's no salt cellars there. That's all meat. Yeah, I like these in my room. Good night.
8: Oi. What about the rest of it, then?
9: I don't want any more of that.
8: I don't care what you don't want. You're a right scavenger, aren't you? You're just like a skinny little old vulture flapping about, hovering about, waiting to pick the cart clean. You drop those down and come and help me unload.
9: Oh, God. Can't you do anything? All right, come on, hurry up. It's cold out here. Here, what's in here? Shoes! Hey, hey, these are all right. I haven't seen a pair of shoes like this since before the war.
11: Put them back.
9: Put them back? We ain't flogging these. Little bit of polish and a few nails, I'm set up for life.
12: I'm turning this in. I'm no longer a rag and bone one. I'm just a personal outfitter to you. Everything I bring home goes on your feet, your legs, your head, or up in your bedroom. You can hardly get the door to your room open as it is.
9: Oh, let me have them. I like nice shoes. It's only 8 pairs.
12: You've got 3 tea chests up there full of shoes. You've got about 60 pairs up there.
9: I like shoes.
12: Oh, God. You've got 3 pairs of riding boots you never use. You haven't flogged a bit of gear in years. You nick it all. You've got more bleeding clothes than George Saunders.
9: Go on, let me keep them.
12: Oh, go on, take it. Take it, I don't care, verdicts.
9: What's in this?
12: You need them's now. It's them's mine.
9: What's in them?
12: Gramophone records.
9: Oh, no, not more gramophone records.
12: Yeah, more gramophone records. I'm hoping to build up a comprehensive library of classical music.
9: Oh, good. I suppose we'll have you with your head in your hand for the next fortnight now. Haven't you got enough of them classical bits already?
12: No, I haven't. There's thousands of compositions I haven't even touched upon yet.
9: Are they all classical? Are no twist records in there?
12: I sincerely hope not. Look, I got these from a very select lady. Her husband happens to be a doctor. And doctors has very cultivated tastes in music. I should be very surprised if there's anything ropier than Rachmaninoff in here, mate. And if I'm very lucky, I might get sides 1 and 2 of Beethoven's 5th. I've been looking for that for ages. I'm fed up of starting halfway through the first movement. You know, I haven't heard Beethoven's 5th right the way through since September. And that was your fault. You ruined them. That and 4 sides of Finlandia. Using them as table mats.
9: Well, I was only trying to protect the table.
12: Well, what about my symphonies? Curl right up, they did. Great steaming teapot stuck right in the middle of it. We've got to replace them ever since. It's very difficult these days. And people's all under long players. When there ain't many 78 to birth. And there's upwards of 8 records in a symphony of 78, you know. Now, come on. Let's get these sorted out. Then we'll have a recital. A musical soiree. You can sit down, put your feet up, relax. Do you good. Instead of going down to Skinner's Arms, you can stay in and listen to some good music for a change. Mind up.
9: I don't mind listening to gramophone records. I wish you'd get something cheery for a change. All that stuff gives me the willies. Sounds like I could do with a squib under the backside of some of them.
12: You are a right twit. Oh, God, the ulcer's got more taste in music than you have. You want to see his ears go up when I whistles the ride of the Valkyrie. You want to see him move. If I was to give him a twist again, he'd probably give me a kick right between the shoulders. That's I want to be Bobby's girl. Oh, God.
9: I thought you said she'd good taste, this woman.
12: Well, it must be one of her daughters. Kids of today. I mean, what do they know about music? Their taste is really fundamentally bad. Oh, they all put me on that jukebox, Julie, you know. I'd show them a thing or two. I'd really show them. I mean, the blokes and birds that I get on there, what do they know about music? I mean, what qualifications have they got to pass an opinion about music? I mean, I wouldn't ask half them what time of day it was. I wish I could get on there. But you're for everything, as far as I'm concerned.
9: Put me record on.
12: No, no, you're not playing it. On my electric gramophone. Ruined my stylus.
9: Oh, what's you going to give me a gramophone record if I can't play them?
12: You buy your own gramophone. I wouldn't sally my turntable with that rubbish. Buy your own gramophone and play it when I'm out of the house. Ibroy Summers and his Savoy Orpheans. Roses of Picardy. To Miner's Dream Alone. Jimmy Leach and his Organolians. Harry Roy and his Ragtime Band. Hold That Target. Charlie Cunns.
9: You've got some good ones here, haven't you?
12: You keep quiet. All the good stuff must be at the bottom. For Teddy Bear's Picnic. Excerpts From the chocolate soldier. Oh, that's better. We're getting nearer. Oh, yeah. This is the gear. Oh, Stravinsky. Oh, I've got any of that. Oh, Stravinsky, that's marvellous. Look, and it's hardly been played.
9: Yeah, that's good. Let's leave it that way.
12: We all know you're ignorant. I mean, don't go on about it. Look, if you don't like it, sling it up or bung your ears up or something. I mean, don't spoil it for me,
9: eh? I'm talking to your nose now.
12: No, you can talk if you want to. I don't mind you talking. I mean, shut up. I'm going to play my record.

0: hard does it push you off, eh?
1: Of course they pushed me off.
0: Ah, well, how long are you going to be?
1: Well, I don't know. I'm just playing my records, aren't I? I mean, I don't put a time limit on myself. I'm not going for hours.
0: Oh, well, I'm not standing here with me. I'm a poised waiting for you to finish off. I'll be cobbling today.
1: You don't have to do your cobbling tonight. You're doing this on purpose. You can do it all day tomorrow while I'm out.
0: I've got other things to do tomorrow. I always cobble at night.
1: Will you stop it? Thank you. I'm on top of it now. I'll have to start again.
0: I don't like your music, but I don't take turning off, do I?
2: That is hardly the same thing, is it? I mean, the quality of your cobbling is no way affected by my music. I find it rather difficult to follow the score with you knocking seven bells out of them boots with a £5 hammer. No, will you kindly keep quiet?
0: Now, I'm going to cobble each other.
1: What you are? You've got a twisted little mind. You're napping yourself. You can't stand me being something, can you, eh? You can't stand me trying to better myself or watch me enjoy myself. Well, I'm going to play all my music. I'm going to play it all night. I'm going to play all my operas, all my concertos, and all my symphonies. I'm going to go right through my collection, mate. And I hope it puts you off. I hope you smash your fingers with the hammer. And when you wear them, I hope the nails stick right up into your feet and poison you. So I'm going to play the loudest piece of music I've got, and I've got to turn the volume right up. I'll drag you out, mate. Music don't only soothe the savage breast. It gives you headache as well.
2: Do you know what this is? Wagner, mate. A real eardrum splitter, this.
0: Ready when you are.

0: girl's keys.
1: Now,
2: give me the keys of my record cabinet.
1: Now, that's stopped it, hasn't it? It's locked. That's finished a musical evening, ain't it?
0: Give me those keys!
1: No! Give me those keys! I'm gonna...
0: Where are they?

0: such a musical evening, eh?
1: Give it up, Keith!
0: No!
1: Give it up, Keith!
0: Angela!
1: Where are they?
0: I sang away.
1: You're great, Pillock, but the keys to everything, we're not copies on that. I mean, the house, the stables, the safe, the wreck. The safe. Where are they?
2: I don't know.
3: Out in the yard somewhere. Well?
1: No. You?
3: No. They don't seem to be out here, do they?
1: Of course they're out here. If you threw them in the yard, they must be out here. They can't have disappeared. Oh, what do you want to go and do a stupid thing like that for? I mean, look at it. How are we going to find them?
3: I don't know.
1: Oh, I don't know. I know you don't know. It was a rhetorical question. Oh, God, we've got to find those keys. I mean, the keys have a safe on there. All our money's locked up. And the horse is locked in the stables. He can't get out. We have fed him. What are we going to do? Poke the oats through the keyhole one at a time.
0: You should have fed him before you locked him up.
1: Well, it wasn't my fault. I didn't know you were going to throw the keys away, did I? The gates is locked up. We can't get out. Oh, what a great get you are. What else can I blame?
0: Just a minute. I just remembered. We don't have a set of keys.
1: But what the hell didn't you say so in the first place, scrabbling around the yard and on his way? Where are they?
0: In the safe.
1: Look, we've got to think about this. I mean, it's not just wandering around our patterns. We've got to work this out scientifically. Now, how hard did you throw them?
0: Well, I sort of went like this.
1: Wait a minute, come on. Stand by the door. Now, at what angle was you standing?
0: Not this, I think.
1: You're sure?
0: Yes, I think so.
1: Right. No, here are the keys.
0: Have you found them?
1: It's a stone. It represents the keys. Now, you come rushing out of the lounge, just like you did before, and throw this stone with the same velocity, at the same angle, in the same direction, the same elevation as what you threw the keys. If I can remember what they taught me about ballistics in the Gunners during the war, I might be able to work out the estimated velocity, range, and angle. Right?
0: Right.
1: Where'd it go?
0: Out there.
1: Give it where?
0: I don't know. We better go out and look for it, hadn't we?
1: I'm not looking for no stones. There's plenty of stones here. We can't find the keys. Now, let's start again. Let me see that frog, then. Hold it there. Oh, yes. I think I can work out the general direction for the estimated trajectory. But all things being equal, and allowing for a reasonable margin of error in the estimated trajectory, the keys should be somewhere in that lot. Can you remember? What sort of sound did they make when they landed?
0: They made a sort of a jingling sound.
1: Like a bunch of keys.
0: That's right.
1: Thank you. You're a great help. Come on, let's shift all this.
0: Well, it's moving all that, lot.
1: Have you got any better suggestions?
0: Yes, I have. Hold on a minute.
1: What good is that? What good is that?
0: It's a mind detector.
1: No, it's a mind detector. I didn't think it was a vacuum cleaner. I'm just asking you, what good is it?
0: It detects metal objects.
3: It detects metal objects.
0: Yeah. When you come across anything metal, it makes a noise in the headphones, and the nearer you get to it, the louder it gets. We'll pinpoint them keys in no time.
1: Just a minute. Could you tell me, in your opinion, what would you say that the majority of the stuff in this yard consisted of?
0: Metal.
1: You're not daft, are you? And if you get any more bright ideas, shut up. Let me do the thinking. Don't throw it over there. We've got

0: to shift all that lot. Now look, there's only one methodical way of doing this. We take it all, piece by piece, we shake it, and we put it somewhere else.
1: This guy'll take all night. This wouldn't have happened if you hadn't brought on those rotten gramophone records.
0: Shall we commence? Will you concentrate on the job in hand? It'll be dark soon when I've had it. Oh, now, there's a possibility. They could have gone in there. Root around, see if you can find them.
1: I'm with me hand in there.
0: Why not?
1: There might be mice in there.
0: Well, they won't eat you.
1: No, no, I can't bear mice. Give me the willies.
0: Oh, don't tell me you're frightened of little mice. A great grand man like you has got medals from the war. They're lovely little things. Haven't you ever seen them close up? They're beautiful. Great big floppy ears.
1: If you're so brave, put your hand in. You've got gloves on.
0: No, I'm not putting my hand in there. You lost the kids, you put your hand in.
1: No, no, I'm sorry. I couldn't, Harold. There's something about mice. I just couldn't do it.
0: Oh, God, you're like a little old woman, you. I fancy being frightened. And I've never heard anything so ridiculous in my life. Mice. No, there's nothing in there.
1: Rattle it. There's something in there.
0: Might be a skeleton. Fell off his horse. Couldn't get up. Go on, lift the lid and see if there's a skull in there.
1: There's something in there. I heard it rattle.
0: No, how can a bunch of keys get in there? I mean...
1: Hey, what's this?
0: That's one of your brilliant boys. 5 gallon tins of army surplus paint. Khaki.
1: Here, this one without a lid on it. Hey, look, the skin's been broken. That's been done recent. That's where they are, I bet you. That's where they are. They're in there.
0: Well, put your hand in, get them out.
1: No, I don't put my hand in there.
0: That's only paint.
1: Will you put your hand in?
0: No, I've got better clothes on than you.
1: Now, I suddenly remember I can't. I'm allergic to paint. Brings me out in a rash when I got paint on me.
0: You said that about water.
1: It's the lead. It started. It was the gas in the 1419 war started it. I remember we was on the song.
0: All right, mind that.
1: You got them?
0: I bet there's something here.
1: Have you found the keys?
0: No, I've not found the keys. I have found that stone that you chucked in. What have I put my hand in? Oh, Dad, bring a light over here. Did you hear me? Where are you? How long have you been in here?
1: Oh, hello, son. Did you find them?
0: How long have you been in here?
1: Not long. I just came in for a drink to warm me up.
0: You crafty old twit. I thought you were on the other side of that pile. Come on.
1: Let's go to bed. It's after 1 o'clock in the morning.
0: Look, I'm going to keep looking for those keys if it takes all night. Come on. You keep in my sight. You sort down that lot round there, and I'll rake the ground round here.
1: Here, Harold. It's in this.
0: It's a gramophone.
1: Yeah, it works all right. Can I have it?
0: No, you can't. You keep looking for them keys.
1: But, I mean...
0: I don't want to hear any more about it.
1: About this gramophone.
0: Oh, Dad, for God's sake, will you stop going on about that gramophone?
1: Well, I wanted to play me record.
0: Well, you can't have it. I'm not having that sort of music in my home.
1: All right. Now, gramophone. Now, keys.
0: You found them. Give me them keys.
1: No. I want that gramophone. If you don't give it to me, I'm dropping these keys down the drain now.
0: Give us those keys.
1: No, don't you come here. One step forward and I'll drop them.
0: Look, Dad. Let's go inside and talk it over.
1: No.
0: Let's go and have a drink.
1: No. I want that gramophone. Or these keys are going down the drain now.
0: All right, then. Blackmailer. But you're only going to play when I'm out of the house.
1: Play it when I like.
0: No.
1: All right, then.
0: All right, then.
1: Promise.
0: Yes, I promise.
1: Cross your heart, and I hope to die in a cellar full of rats.
0: Oh, God. He's like a little child, this man. Yes. If it makes you happy. Yes.
1: Lucky after all, Adam Keith, wasn't it? Wouldn't have found his grandfather, would we?
0: Oh, Struth. I think I'll chuck on a bit of Tchaikovsky. I always find him most relaxing. Almost soporific, you might say.

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0: Well, darlings, this is the one big show that I've been waiting for all season. Did you get a load of all those wonderful men NBC lined up for me? I got half of mine not to take the money this week. That's the half I'm sending to a psychoanalyst. Well, I was the only woman on this show until at the last moment some smart aleck booked in that gorgeous gal, Julie Wilson, to sing. Until then, it was a wonderful week, rehearsing with all the divine men and holding hands, and going out to dinner and holding hands, and dancing with them and holding them off. Of course, I expect my check this week will be practically all withholding. But, you know, men, towards the end of the week, they became almost unmanageable, kissing and hugging and really acting disgustingly. Honestly, I don't see how that Julie Wilson can stand it. Men, they're all alike.
1: Not me, Miss Bankhead. I ain't alike.
0: Slapsy Maxy Rosenblum. Now, Maxy, you haven't forsaken me for Julie Wilson.
1: I don't think so. What does forsaken mean?
0: Well, I mean, you haven't given me up for Julie.
1: Ah, nah. I don't go out of my class. You're more my weight.
0: Look, Rosenblum, don't start any fights with me. Oh, by the way, how many fights did you have in your career?
1: 418.
0: Any of them with men?
1: Yeah, some of them.
0: Well, I've been on this program only 12 weeks, and believe me, darling, I've had more fights than that.
1: Well, you ain't gonna fight with me. I'm not fighting no more.
0: Well, now that you're out of the fight game, Maxie, what are you doing with yourself?
1: Well, I have been playing nightclubs. I just been down to Baltimore. Oh, I'd go over very big with them Baltimoreans.
0: Well, what do you do to divert your cafe clientele?
1: What?
0: Maxie, I know that you'll pardon me, and I mean no offense, but I notice that you talk rather peculiarly. I mean, did you ever get hit hard in the nose with a boxing glove?
1: Yeah, that's right. It's still up there.
0: Well, darling, I would have given anything to have seen you in one of your fights. What was your best punch, Maxie?
1: Well, I used to have a left jab and a right hook. I used to call it my Sunday punch.
0: Oh, did you win many fights with your Sunday punch?
1: They never let me fight on Sundays.
0: Why, of course not, darling. That's my night. But tell me, Maxie, I'm a little confused. Now, are you the one who was involved with that long count in Chicago?
1: No, but once I was mixed up with a short count that's been Detroit.
0: Ah, a romance, Maxie?
1: No, I boxed her.
0: Well, the fight game must be pretty tough in spite of the big money you can make.
1: Yeah, and it's worse today. Today, prices are so high. Years ago, you could get a piece of steak for 20 cents and put it on one eye. And get another piece of steak for the other eye for 20 cents.
0: And that's how you got your 20-20 vision?
1: What?
0: Maxie, why do you keep saying wah all the time?
1: Listen, Tallulah, when I get a hold of a one-syllable word, I really use it.
0: I'll throw the towel in for the moment, Maxie. I'll see you later, darling, but right now I might as well get this over with. Ladies and gentlemen, as much as I hate to admit it, one of the most beautiful and talented song stylists who will sing "For Every Man There's a Woman," Miss Julie Wilson, accompanied by Meredith Wilson and his... Judith? Judy Wilson and... Oh, so that's how she got on this show. Sing, sister, sing.

0: Well, Julie, that was a beautiful song, and you sang it beautifully. And you must come and see us again some year. Now, ladies and gentlemen...
1: Oh, just a minute, Tallulah. If you don't mind, I have a date with somebody, and I'd like to wait until he's finished with his part of the show.
0: Well, darling, why don't you go home, and I'll have him telephone you off the show. Which one is it?
1: Rudy Valet.
0: All right, I'll have him megaphone you. So why don't you get into the rest of that dress and go on home, darling? There's only room on this show for one glamorous woman.
1: Yes, I know. So I'll wait.
0: Look, Julie, it is quite obvious that the only reason you're on this show is because you happen to be related to Meredith Wilson.
1: But we're not related. Meredith spells Wilson with two L's. I spell my name with one L.
0: Well, you got the L out of that once. Why don't you keep it safe?
2: I've been looking for you, Miss Wilson. I hope I haven't kept you waiting.
0: Ah, Rudy Valet. Well, Rudy, it's so nice seeing you again, darling. I've just been...
2: Excuse me, madam. Miss Wilson. As per our telephone conversation of Saturday, January 27th, when I called you person-to-person, evening rates... From the Sheraton Biltmore Hotel in Providence, Rhode Island, where I'm currently appearing, this is to confirm our dinner engagement for this evening.
0: A new paragraph.
2: May I recommend several restaurants for your consideration? The Hollywood Brown Derby, the McFadden Deauville, Miami Beach, or if you prefer someplace closer, Child's.
0: Choice of one, no substitution.
1: Child's. Why Child's?
2: Why not Child's? I've been eating in Child's for a long time. I'm a man of habit. When I find something that pleases me, I stick with it. I've been with the same barber for 15 years. I've been with the same tailor for 21 years. And as far as restaurants go, for the past 18 years, I've been with Childs.
0: Congratulations. Have a cigar.
1: Well, all right, Rudy. Any place you say is all right with me.
2: Obviously.
0: Look, sporty. What happened to that dinner engagement we had for tonight?
2: We had no dinner engagement, Miss Bankhead.
0: Well, obviously, you didn't read your contract. If you will hold your contract up and light a match back of Clause 7...
2: I never see the contracts. My lawyers take care of that. Appleby, Cranshaw, Bates, and Walsh. If you'd care to have dinner with them, you...
0: Choice of one again, huh?
3: What's the matter, Tallulah? This guy making trouble for you?
0: We had a dinner engagement, Maxie, and now he suddenly decided to take out Julie.
3: Oh, yeah? Listen, you can't do that to Tallulah. I'll tell you apart. I'll beat your brains out, if I had any. I'll tear you to pieces, and don't think I can't do it.
1: Well, stop shaking your fist at me. I didn't do anything. It's Rudy Valet.
3: Oh, excuse me.
2: I'm the culprit.
3: What?
2: Culprit, that's why. And I'd advise you not to engage in fisticuffs. While in college, I was boxing champion of the campus.
3: Yeah, I've been on a campus myself. But if you're going to break the state with Tallulah... You gotta fight me.
0: That a boy, champ. Isn't this wonderful? Two men fighting over me.
2: I warn you, sir, if you insist upon this vulgar display of brute strength, I shall defend myself to the last ditch. I shall give two for every one I receive. I shall fight valiantly without compassion. And even though I shall be destroyed and ground to ashes, like Phoenix, I shall arise from these ashes. For all to see the truth, though crushed to earth, will rise again.
3: Hey, what are you doing? Fighting me or acting me?
0: That's telling him, champ. Now, let's get the fight started.
2: We shall fight Marcus of Queensbury.
3: Two of us against one dame? That sounds fair.
2: Very well, here we go. Defend yourself.
3: Don't worry about me. I'll take care of myself. You just take care of yourself.
2: I can take care of myself.
3: Well, I can take care of myself.
2: I can take care of myself as well as you can take care of yourself.
3: Well, just so you'll take care of yourself.
2: I'll take care of myself.
3: Okay, take care of yourself. I'll be seeing you.
0: Look dull, feel dull, and that certainly was the dullest fight I ever saw.
2: I'm sorry I lost my temper, Tallulah. When aroused, I'm like some magnificent savage jungle beast.
0: Well, music hath charms, they say. So how about soothing yourself with some music, darling?
2: Yes, I'd like to sing a song with lyrics by Milton Berle. You took me out of this world when you took me in your arms.
0: Well, soothe yourself.

0: Rudy, darling, you certainly stirred up fond memories. As I was listening to that beautiful, familiar nose of yours, I mean voice of yours.
1: Now, Tallulah, I'll take it from anybody else, but don't tell me that you heard me sing as a little girl.
0: Oh, did you sing as a little girl, darling? Oh, well, you must tell me about that sometime. But you know what I was thinking as I listened to you sing just now? I was thinking, this is the man who practically started radio.
1: That's strange. I was thinking, this is the woman who's finishing it off.
0: Being the actress I am, I continue quite casually. Rudy, I was thinking of those days in radio when everything was new and exciting, and how you played such a big part in making it so. You don't know it, darling, but I was really one of your most ardent fans.
1: Really?
0: When you left radio, and as time went on, everything seemed to have gone flat. I miss so much hearing you sing, "My time is your time, your time is my time."
1: Yes, time has certainly gone flat.
0: I don't think I missed a single program you ever did, Rudy.
1: Well, thank you, and I don't think I missed a single play you ever did, Tallulah.
0: And I followed your career avidly for years.
1: Thank you, and I followed your career avidly for years.
0: And here you are today, just as youthful and handsome as ever.
1: Thank you, and I don't think I missed a single play you ever did.
0: Look, Valley, why don't you get lost? Go on television, for instance.
1: As a matter of fact, I've been thinking that television might be pretty good for my talents.
0: Yes, I suppose so, if your talents happen to be wrestling. All I've ever seen on television is wrestling and more wrestling. Now, that's not theater. At least not the theater I knew when I first came to New York. Darling, darling, did I ever tell you about the first day I came to New York to go on the stage?
1: Yes.
0: It was a warm summer's day. I remember it was a Monday. I decided I was going to conquer Broadway if it took me the whole day. I was 16 years old, darling. And that was the very first year I was 16. Oh, what a lovely age 16 is. There I was, fresh from a little town in Alabama, and really pretty nervous about the whole thing. Well, I walked into the producer's office and was stopped cold by his secretary. Hello, sugar. I'd like to see Mr. Bradley. No, it's just a friendly visit. Is he in, sugar? He's what? Busy today auditioning actors for his play. Well, now, I declare. You know what, sugar? While I'm here being friendly, I might as well audition for the play myself. Tomorrow? Well, why should I come back tomorrow? No, I haven't got a sore throat today. Now, you just tell Mr. Bradley I'm here, will you, sugar? My name? Tallulah Bankhead. What do you mean, is that the best I can make up? Now, look here. Down where I come from, the name Bankhead is respected and revered. While we Bankheads fought in the war between the states, the history of the South is filled with the deeds of the Bankheads. What? Yes, I know the war is over, but you don't have to take it out on me just because we won. And don't think you can just sit there insulting me just because you keep calling me darling. Oh, you do? To everybody? Well, now, that sounds real nice for a Yankee. Now, you just tell Mr. Bradley I'm here. Now, you just tell him Sugar is here. He'll remember. No, not Miss Sugar. Honestly, you northerners sure do talk crazy. Now, you just pick up that phone, honey, and you just tell him I want to see him. And no, I did not say I fought in the Civil War. It was the war between the states. And I did not fight in that one either. Now, don't you sweet-talk me with that, darling. I'm going in there myself, and don't you try and stop me, darling, this and darling that. I never heard so many darlings, that silly northern cuss. Why, hello, Mr. Bradley, darling. Why, of course you remember me, darling. Don't you remember you in Alabama, Montgomery, darling? I came backstage to see you, and we talked about my going to the theater, and we discussed the beautiful South and Robert E. Lee. No, I am not Robert Montgomery. Well, darling, I just thought I'd drop in and audition for your play, sugar. I mean, darling. Experience? What do you mean by that crack? Oh, have I been on stage before? Well, Well, not exactly on the stage, darling. But I've been quite active in the little plays we put on for charity down south. Well, I've always been in charge of selling tickets in the booth. Well, I've always wanted to be in the plays, but the girl said I made such a nice appearance in the booth. No, I did not say that I appeared with Booth. Now, you look here, Mr. Bradley. Now, listen, honey. I think it'd be real cozy if you took a personal interest in little old me. I'm here all alone in this big city, and I just think you're just the man to... Please, Mr. Bradley. Why, no, Mr. Bradley, you misunderstood. Why, Mr. Bradley. Oh, why, Mr. You're hurting my arms. Oh, now let go. Now one of us is going to get hurt. Now, Mr. Bradley, I'm warning you. Take your sweaty paws off me. Oh, I'm so sorry, Mr. Bradley. Did I hurt you, darling? What? No, I would not be interested in making it 2 falls out of 3.
2: Well. Well, Tallulah.
0: Yes, darling?
2: I see you're still wrestling with show business.
0: Ah, Ray Bolger, my darling. Ladies and gentlemen, you are now in for a real treat. Here beside me now is Broadway's most sensational dancing comedian, who for the past 3 years has danced, sung, and clowned his way into the hearts of every New Yorker who has seen Where's Charlie?
2: Opening again at the Broadway Theater.
0: Opening again at the Broadway Theater.
2: 53rd and Broadway.
0: 53rd and Broadway.
2: Tomorrow night, the 29th of January.
0: Tomorrow night, the 29th of January.
2: And I personally am buying 50 tickets for the opening.
0: Then I personally am getting in on a pass. After a commercial like that, I should.
2: You can be my guest, Tallulah. Thanks for the use of your microphone to plug Where's Charlie. And good night, darling.
0: Oh, no, you don't, Ray. Now, you're not getting off that easily. We have a lot for you to do on this show, but the first thing I want you to do is that wonderful song, Amy. Well, you asked the audience to sing along with you.
2: Well, I never asked the audience to sing. You see, they love Amy as much as I do. That's why they sing. Do you think your audience will sing along with me?
0: Oh, will they sing? They've been listening to me sing for 12 weeks. They're dying to get back at me. Ladies and gentlemen, the one and only Ray Bolger with Meredith Willson's orchestra in Once in Love with Amy.

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Always in love with Amy. Ever

0: Once you're kissed by Amy, tear up your list, this Amy. Ply her with bonbons, poetry and flowers, moon a million hours away. Once you're kissed by Amy, tear up your list, this Amy.
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0: Ply her with bonbons, poetry and flowers.
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Wow.

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This is NBC, the National Broadcasting Company.

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The big stars in this program are Ray Bolger, Gary Cooper, Danny Kaye, the Delta Rhythm Boys, Maxie Rosenblum, Rudy Valley, Julie Wilson, Meredith Wilson and the Big Show Orchestra and Chorus, and every week, your hostess, the glamorous, unpredictable Tallulah Bankhead.

0: Well, darlings, I want to say first, thank you for the wonderful thousands of letters you've been writing. I thank you, and especially my maid thanks you. Because of the wonderful mail you've been sending, she doesn't have to write all those fan letters to me anymore. But in recent weeks, the mail has been particularly big. But NBC has never let me see any of it. So I sent them a very sharp note, saying that I'd like to see some of that big mail. Well, this week, they sent me some of the biggest mail you ever saw. Gary Cooper, Maxie Rosenblum, Rudy Vallee, Ray Bolger, the Delta Rhythm Boys, and Danny Kaye. I mentioned Danny Kaye last because I want to introduce him first. Danny Kaye! Well, Danny, darling, let's get it over with. I suppose you come on the show to plug something you're going to do, a picture or a show, whatever it is. Let's get it over with right away.
1: Oh, no, no, no, no, not me, Tallulah. I'm not plugging anything. I'm here on a 2 weeks quiet vacation.
0: Oh, no plugs. Well, darling, that's nice for a change. But where are you spending your quiet vacation in New York?
1: On the stage of the Roxy Theater, 4 shows a day starting this Wednesday.
0: Mighty pretty country around the Roxy. And I'm sure things will be very quiet while you're there.
1: Well, if they're not, I can always come here and sleep Sunday nights.
0: Dear boy, sweet.
1: You know, your audience here is so well-behaved, Tallulah. At the Roxy, you know, they keep moving around all the time, kids wandering up and down the aisle, always. I asked one of those little kids one day, I said, hey, Sonny, where are you going?
0: Never mind where the kid was going. Mm.
1: And he told me.
0: Ah, you're at living, Danny. Now,
1: no,
0: where are
1: here.
0: You going after you finish at that plug theater?
1: I'm going back to England.
0: London, Danny.
1: Naturally. But I shan't be able to go until my New York tailor finishes some suits for me, you see? You see, I have an appointment with my tailors in London before I open at the Palladium over there.
0: Yeah, but I don't understand, Danny. Why are you having suits made here? Have you had them made in England, my dear?
1: Good heavens, are you serious? I say, that's rather ridiculous at the moment. I say, I couldn't possibly walk into my tailors in London looking as though I needed a new suit.
0: I know exactly what you mean, darling. As a matter of fact, I always clean my apartment before the maid comes in to clean up.
1: Oh, that's a frightfully good witticism. You see, it is rather jolly, stout girl.
0: Wash it, Buster.
1: Well, I'm terribly sorry, old girl.
0: And watch that, too.
1: I beg your pardon, so sorry, old boy. Lost my head, you know, carried away and all that sort of thing. Deeply sorry. I'm very desperately sorry. Carry on, my dear.
0: No, thank you. Now, Danny, tell me.
1: I say, sorry. I had a little left over, you know. Sense of humor always gets the best of me. What?
0: Now, Danny, that's a wonderful English accent, especially good for a boy who was born and raised right here in New York.
1: Watch your language, Cupie. What do you mean, New York? It's Brooklyn.
0: Oh, you come from Brooklyn?
1: So I come from Brooklyn, born on the corner of Abraham and Strauss. Do you know Brooklyn? Bushwick Avenue, DeKalb Avenue, Brighton Beach. You ever been to Brooklyn?
0: Well, I've been thinking of getting up a safari any day now.
1: What kind of safari? Why don't you take a subway?
0: I would rather die.
1: What kind of die? You take the IRT or the BMT?
0: I'd rather take DDT.
1: Oh, a wise guy, huh? So don't come to Brooklyn. Who needs you? We got Ebbets Field, home of the Dodgers, where Bankhead is the name of a pitcher.
0: All right, Danny, let's get out of Brooklyn and back to the Giants. Slip that in. While you were in England, did you stay in London or did you visit the continent, too?
1: Oh, je l'ai trouvé en sauteur, les plaies en fleurs.
0: Oh, how nice. You visited Spain.
1: No, that is not Spain. It is La Belle France, Paris, gay Paris. I met there so many of my French friends who I have known for loved for so many years. Jean Sablon, Jean Gabin, Georges Carpentier, Lucien Boyer, Charles Trenet, and Sugar Ray. Robinson. And my very good friend, Maurice Chevalier.
0: Ah, yes, yes, Maurice. How is Maurice? Keeping a stiff lower lip, I suppose.
1: Oh, he's doing very well. I hear from him quite often. He sends me long letters in French. I would be much happier with a postcard. But while I was there, I sang for him a song called On the Riviera, which is from my new 20th Century Fox Technicolor picture of the same name. Blug. But I would like to sing it for you. May I?
0: May we?
1: No, no, I will sing it myself. I have heard you sing before, monsieur. chef d'orchestre, donnez-moi un downbeat. Sylvia, play. If you look, you see the people from Paris playing on the Riviera. When there's ice and snow, it's nice to nice to go where the moon, clair de lune, is clearer. All the girls are gay and they parle français anytime, any place, anywhere. If you want another kiss but you don't think that you should on the Riviera, oh, you would if you're just out to bust out and see what life can give. The place to live is the Riviera. You know, I remember when I was a little boy, my father always told me the best place to go.
2: Riviera!
1: Yes. Well, I remember I was no more than 5 years old, and he said to me, really, André,
2: Riviera.
1: One... Oui, all the girls are gay, and they...

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With its doors closed, the Rutland looks like a furniture masterpiece straight out of the 18th century. With its doors open, it is like an electronic masterpiece straight out of the 21st century. So superb are its RCA Victor features. AM and FM radio, two automatic record changers to play all record speeds, and exciting RCA Victor million-proof television proved in well over a million American homes. Yet all these great instruments combined actually cost you much less than comparable console instruments would cost separately. Yes, with an RCA Victor Rutland, wonders never cease, but go on pouring out show after show, record after record, not just for one person, but for the whole family.

It is now time, darlings, for us to pay our respects to that very tall, very handsome, very distinguished caller from the West, Mr. Gary Cooper. Gary and I are privileged to play for you tonight on the big show some scenes from an enduring American classic, Ernest Hemingway's famed novel, Farewell to Arms.

0: Farewell to Arms is the story of another time, of another world conflagration, of two people who meet, who love, who lose their war. This is the story of Frederick Henry, an American ambulance driver attached to the Italian army, and Catherine Barclay, an English nurse. Our story opens in the place where it ends, a cafe. Lausanne, Switzerland. Fall, 1918.
1: Monsieur said he would have the Italian wine.
2: Yes.
1: Chianti, all we have, but a good vintage, monsieur.
2: Just leave it.
1: Yes. Oh, you are very wet. Shall I hang up your coat?
2: No.
1: Perhaps a little cheese with the wine?
2: No, nothing.
1: An unseasonable storm, but the rain will surely turn to snow. Freakish thing to hear thunder this late in the season, monsieur.
2: Thunder? I thought it was gunfire.
1: Oh, well, monsieur knows. Monsieur was in the war, perhaps?
2: Yes, monsieur was in the war.
1: One hears much talk, one almost dares to believe, this time, that there might be peace.
2: Have you more of this Chianti?
1: Yes.
2: Good.
1: Monsieur, forgive me, but the dear ones at the hospital, the good wife, the baby, they are well?
2: Dead. Both dead. All dead.
1: Oh, monsieur. Monsieur, but what is there to say?
2: Just go away. Watch the wine. When it's gone, bring water.

0: There was thunder the night I met Catherine. Very seasonable thunder of guns up at the mountains where the Austrians were.
1: It would really be quite romantic, this old garden, the new moon shining, but the guns.
0: They're not bad when you get used to them.
1: You know, I think it's quite odd, you're an American in the Italian army.
0: Well, it's not really the army, it's only the ambulance corps.
1: I think it odd, though.
0: Well, there's no odder than me finding you here, a British, a beautiful English girl, posing as a nurse.
1: It's a little rough for just a pose.
0: I guess it is at that.
1: Well, I shouldn't be sitting out here with you. I'd better be getting back to the hospital. The head nurse should be looking for me.
0: Don't go. There might be an offensive start at any moment. Then I'd have to go. I might never see you again.
1: I'll stay a little while longer. We really are quite close to the front, aren't we?
0: Yes.
1: Do you suppose this war will go on always?
0: No.
1: What's to stop it?
0: It'll crack somewhere.
1: I wonder what peace will be like.
0: It could be you and me. But let's drop the war.
1: That'll be very hard. There's no place to drop it.
0: Well, let's drop it anyway.
1: All right. No, please, don't do that. No, please, don't do that. Don't.
0: I only want to kiss you. I apologize, Miss Barclay.
1: I'm so sorry, really. I felt I had a certain advantage.
0: Well, you were quite right, Nurse Barclay. But you are very beautiful, and I am only lonely.
1: You don't need to say a lot of nonsense. I said I was sorry.
0: Well, I'm not. I enjoyed kissing you.
1: Well, we do get along.
0: And we have got away from the war.
1: You are sweet.
0: No, I'm not.
1: Yes, you are. You're a dear. I'd be glad to kiss you if you don't mind.
0: Catherine. Oh, Catherine.
1: Oh, my dearest.
0: I don't think I could bear to let you go now.
1: Hold me tight. Oh, my darling. I was afraid of this.
0: Yes.
1: You know?
0: Yes.
1: You know, it doesn't really take time, does it? Just a moment. A moment that's bigger than eternity.
0: Yes.
1: Oh, darling, you will be good to me, won't you?
0: Hmm?
1: You will, won't you? Because we're going to have a strange life. A very strange life.
0: You were right, Catherine. It was strange and wonderful and terrible, too. Wars have a way of getting out of hand. Our quiet, nice, orderly little war was in the mountains, blew up in our faces. Suddenly there was a lot of movement, a lot of tension, and we were ordered up. I knew something big was simmering, and I couldn't go without seeing Catherine. I had that last time feeling. Miss Barclay, please. Oh, don't bother. Thank you. There she is. Miss Barclay!
1: Frederick, what's the matter? What is it?
0: I had to see you. My driver's waiting outside. Something is brewing up in the hills, something big.
1: We've heard nothing but rumors all day.
0: Well, this is no place to say what I want to say, Catherine.
1: I know, darling, I know. But you'll be back. Tomorrow night?
0: Sure.
1: Here, darling, I've something for you. It's a St. Anthony.
0: You're not a Catholic, are you?
1: No, but, well, they say that a St. Anthony is very useful.
0: Well, I'll take care of him for you. Catherine, isn't there some place, any place at all except this busy foyer?
1: Well, there's a balcony there outside the windows, but it's raining so hard.
0: We won't melt. Come on.

0: It's raining so hard.
1: We won't melt. Come on. Well?
0: Oh, darling.
1: I don't know where this little adventure up there is going to finish, Catherine. If things get unstuck, where will I find you?
0: Milan. Milan. There's talk of moving us to Milan, Frederick. Nothing's going to happen.
1: It won't.
0: Nothing must happen to you.
1: It won't. Come on. Let's drop the war.
0: Right. It's dropped. Look at it rain.
1: Yeah.
0: And you'll always love me, won't you?
1: Of course.
0: And the rain won't make any difference.
1: No.
0: That's because I'm afraid of the rain.
1: Why?
0: I've always been afraid of the rain.
1: Nonsense is part of the war.
0: I like walking in it. But it's hard to make love in the rain.
1: Oh, no, no. Not if you try real hard, Catherine. I'll love you always.
0: And the rain, the snow, the hail.
1: Always.
0: And I'll love you, no matter how it is.
1: You're really not afraid of the rain, are you?
0: Not when I'm with you.
1: Why are you afraid of it?
0: I don't know. I don't know.
1: Come on, tell me.
0: All right. I'm afraid of the rain because sometimes I see me dead in it.
1: No.
0: And sometimes I see you dead in it.
1: Well, that's more likely.
0: But I'm not afraid of the rain. I'm not. I wish I were.
1: That's it. My boys want to move along. Chin up, Catherine. Remember, I have St. Anthony to see me through, and don't forget. If anything does go badly, I'll see you in Milan.
0: Yes, my darling. I'll be waiting. In Milan.

0: you were saying, monsieur.
1: Hmm. What? What was I saying?
0: It sounded like Caporetto.
1: Did it?
0: The wine is gone. I've brought more.
1: Okay.
2: Sounded like Caporetto. What could sound like Caporetto but another retreat? Scared men cursing, wounded men screaming, dead men getting in the way. Something went bad, all right. It was very bad at Caporetto. Catherine, I'll never know exactly how I got through to you in Milan, but this much I knew. For you and me, the war was over. It was time for us to bid farewell to arms.
3: Frederick, oh, my darling.
2: We haven't much time, Catherine.
3: Oh, thank God you're alive. Oh, Frederick, let me look at you, darling. Oh, you do look badly. But you're not wearing a uniform.
2: No.
3: But if they catch you...
2: They won't. You don't expect us to go on with the war after the letter you wrote me?
3: Oh. Are you unhappy? Are you angry with me?
2: Angry? I'm going to be the proudest father in the world.
3: I wouldn't mind going it alone. I'll get along somehow for you, darling.
2: No, you won't. You'll never walk alone again.
3: But they'll be looking for you, won't they? I mean, won't they arrest you?
2: Well, they'll probably shoot me.
3: Then we'll not stay here. We'll get out of the country.
2: Yes, Switzerland is down the lake. We're going there.
3: That'll be lovely. You don't appreciate what a fine wife you have. I don't care. I'll get you someplace where they can't arrest you, and then we'll have a lovely time. They're here.
2: No, that's Emilio. He's going to row us across the lake.
3: In the storm?
2: Will you take a chance?
3: Of course. I'm ready if you are.
2: Well, let's go. Everything is going to be all right. We Henrys are going to sign their own treaty of peace.

0: and feeling nothing of the wine. Please. 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Please, it is not good to sit alone like this. Perhaps if you would talk, if you would confide in me.
1: It was raining like this when I got her to the hospital. Rained all day. All night. And it rained when the baby was born. When it died. And it rained hour after hour as I waited for them to let me into her. It rained as it did the first time she told me that she saw death in the rain. And it rained as I stood by the bed and held her hand in my own.

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Just sitting there hour after hour, drinking.

0: Poor darling. 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
1: You're all right, Catherine. You're going to be all right.
0: The baby. The baby's gone. Isn't he?
1: Yes, Catherine. But you're going to be all right.
0: I'm going to die. I hate it.
1: You're going to be all right. I know it.
0: I meant to write you a letter. To have it really happen. But I didn't do it.
1: You mustn't talk so much.
0: Oh, I'm not afraid. I just hate it so.
1: Please, darling.
0: All right. Just hold my hand. Hard. You won't feel the same way about another girl. You won't say the same things to her.
1: Never.
0: I want you to have girls, though.
1: I don't want them.
0: Don't be lonely. I'll come. I'll be with you nights. Don't stop it, darling. Don't cry. You must cry. I'm not afraid. Not afraid. That's such a dirty trick.
1: Catherine. Oh, Catherine.

0: We will share this new bottle of wine, monsieur.
1: Huh? Yes. Good. What has happened?
0: Happened? Oh, the storm passed over.
1: I mean that, the bell.
0: Oh, that's the church bell. They're ringing it because it's come.
1: What?
0: Peace, monsieur.
1: Peace? No. No. For me, there is no peace.

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1: Oh, Gary. Gary Cooper, darling, come over here. You're so divine, darling. I'd like to talk to you a little.
0: Well, but before you do, Tallulah.
1: Yes, sir.
0: I want to say that this portion of the program is brought to you by RCA Victor, world leader in radio, first in recorded music, first in television, and by the makers of Anacin for fast relief from pain of headache, neuritis, and neuralgia. And now it's time for you to ring your chimes, Tallulah.
1: That's right, Ed, darling. We'll have our little chat in a moment, Gary. And after that, Danny Kaye has a surprise for the audience. Now, I'd like to ring my chimes, darlings. This is NBC, the National Broadcasting Company.
0: This is The Big Show, where Tallulah Bankhead is about to have a cozy chat with Gary Cooper.
1: Gary, darling. I want to congratulate you on your touching, moving, dramatic performance in Farewell to Arms a few moments ago. You know, people forget that you have appeared in a great variety of motion pictures and think of you only as the thoughtful and slow-talking Westerner. Well, you're not that way at all, are you, Gary?
2: Nope.
1: Of course not, darling, but that's Hollywood. You know, once you've played one part, that's the only part they think you can play. Now, for instance, take me. Now, since my first play, I've been typed as a high-strung, temperamental, excitable woman who screams at people at the top of her voice and can only say the most cutting, devastating things. But everyone knows I'm not that type at all. Why, I can be as sweet and gentle and lovable as June Allison. Well, don't you think so, Gary, darling?
2: Yeah.
1: Well, darling, I hate to rush you, but I think it would expedite matters a little if instead of saying, yup, nope, you just nodded your head. Could you do that, darling?
2: Oh, Tallulah.
1: Yes, Ray Bolger.
2: After watching you and Gary in that dramatic sketch, I got to thinking. That looks like a pretty easy work compared to what I do. Dancing all the time, and I think there ought to be a place in... for me, as a dramatic actor. Some people say I ought to stick to my dancing. You don't think so, do you?
3: Yep.
2: Wait a minute, Gary. What do you mean, yep?
3: Well, that yep was just answering that question that Tallulah asked me. If I could nod my head.
1: Oh, I'm terribly sorry, Gary, darling. What was the answer?
3: Yep.
1: Now, I've forgotten what the question was.
2: What do you think, Tallulah? Do you think I'll have to go on dancing for the rest of my life? I'm getting sick of dancing all the time and coming home with my feet calloused and blistered. I'd like a change. Like sitting in a saddle.
3: The question was, could I nod my head?
1: No, yes, Gary, I remember now, but tell me, darling, what do you think about Ray? Do you think he could play a cowboy? Do you, darling, think he could play a cowboy?
3: Maybe.
1: Well, at least he didn't say no, Ray. That's encouraging, isn't it, darling?
2: Yep.
1: I could be rereading Gone with the Wind. Now, tell me, Ray, have you had any experience playing Western parts?
2: Well, I could learn. All it takes is time.
1: Yeah, you could have learned it right there. Have you ever ridden a horse, a rope this steer, or broken a bronc?
2: Oh, I used to ride all the time down in South America.
1: Really? What country down there?
2: Down in,
1: There'll be a short pause for nation identification.
2: Argentina?
1: Well, it all sounds very easy to me. It sounds as if you're just both taking a lot of time.
3: Yeah. How much time can you take, Ray?
2: Oh, I can take as much time as the next fella.
3: Think so, Ray?
2: Yep.
1: This must be what they mean by the wide open spaces.
3: Oh, Tallulah.
1: Oh, yes, Rudy Valley.
3: May I pause here a moment?
1: Yep.
3: Hi-ho, everybody. Hi, Gary. Ho, Ray. Hi.
2: Hi.
1: Here we go again.
3: Hello, fellas. Hi, Gary, Ray, Rudy.
4: Hi.
3: Hi.
1: A truck drove through that one.
2: Well,
3: what's going on here, Tallulah?
4: What's going on here, Tallulah?
5: That was his line.
1: No.
4: Somebody's forgot a yuck. What's going on here, Tallulah?
1: Why, nothing, honey child. Want to join us, Maxie Rosenblum?
4: Yeah. Hi, Gary, Ray, Rudy, Danny.
3: Hi.
4: Hi. Gee, you guys take a long count.
1: Oh, this has got to stop someplace. I wonder if the audience is still with us. Are you still with us, darlings?
6: Yeah. Yeah.
1: Well, it didn't sound it very well, darling. Well, thanks for that. Well, now that I've got you all together, which one of you strong, silent men is taking me to dinner tonight? The next act, ladies and gentlemen, the famous Delta Rhythm Boys, singing one of their great record hits, the song they made famous, Dry Bones. Are you ready, darling?
6: Yep.

0: Well, that was wonderful, boys. How'd you like that, Gary? Very good, aren't they, darling? Danny Kaye, while we're waiting for Gary Cooper's answer, would you sing for us now?
1: I'll be glad to.
0: Oh, there's a wonderful song from one of your pictures. I'd love to hear it.
1: I'll be glad to.
0: It's the only favor I'll ever ask of you, darling. Please sing that song for me.
1: I'll be glad to. This woman only listens when she's talking.
0: After all, we got you on this program here, you sing. Why won't you?
1: I know this line backwards now. Too glad be I'll.
0: Well, I'll just never forget the night I went to see you in that picture, Danny. How that audience applauded that song. Now, if you sing it on this show, it'll be just what we need at this point.
1: Look, no script. I'll be glad to.
0: Oh, Danny, I must tell you what happened the night I went to the movie theater to see your picture.
1: I'll be glad to.
0: Well, Danny, darling, you know, there was a double feature that night, and I came in during the other picture. Well, I don't know whether that other picture was an A picture or a B picture, but I'm sure if the Phoenicians had seen it, they would have invented a new letter. Well, I got so mad. Well, it was such a waste of time, darling. I was just burning up, and some callow usher came over to me and said, no smoking. Well, I could have just kicked. Only I couldn't find my shoes. So I said to him, why don't you beat it? So he said to me, madam, you're attracting attention. And I said, well, that's more than that picture up there is doing. So he called the manager. Only I knew he wasn't really the manager because he wasn't wearing a tuxedo. And this over-eager underling had the effrontery to say to me that he would have me ejected from the theater. Eject me from the theater. What? You can imagine what I told her. So, Danny, darling, would you sing the song for me now? I never got to see the picture.
2: I've been trying to sing it for 5 minutes.
0: Oh, you did? Oh, well, thank you, darling. It was just lovely listening to it.
3: But I didn't sing it yet.
0: Oh, you didn't? Well, sing it now, darling. We're waiting. This boy is so confused.
1: What you have to go through on this program to sing one little song. We have a song we did in a picture called The Inspector General, and it's rather an unusual story, this one. It's the story of an unsuccessful gypsy. And in the picture, I play the part of the unsuccessful... That's hard to say, you know. I play the gypsy who was unemployed. Whisking through the whispering woods in a wild Romany pony with a yak-yak-yak and a yak-sa-druck and a yak-sa-druck-sa-drone. He rides a gypsy, the gypsy, the gypsy, the gypsy. 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But oh, the poor gypsy. His lot is not what it ought to be for. Night and day and day and night, there's a man there sick of obeying with a whip in his hand. 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

0: Gypsy. 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And so we drink, but first we sing. Oh, I forgot, ladies and gentlemen, how can you sing a gypsy song without the gypsy chorus? That has never been done before in the history of gypsies. So I would like to ask you all to do me a favor. Instead of you being the audience this evening, I would like you to be for me gypsies. No, it's very simple, really. We divide the theater into three groups. One, two, three. Now, the first group from here over. You see, when I make a beat, you sing for me like this. 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Wow. 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Everybody with me, please? The center section here, up and down. When I make a beat, you sing for me like this. Stock, stock. Everybody with me?
1: Stock, stock.
0: Very nice. This girl up here, when I make a beat, you sing for me like this. Ha, ha, ha. Not yet, I will give you... Everybody with me? Thank you very much. Let me hear the stock stocks.
1: Stock stock.
0: Uh-huh. You see, you zooms you. One big zoom. Everybody, please. Now we sing gypsy song. All right? That cemetery, isn't that beautiful? Now we go to the top of the class a little bit. You see, I was saying, as the cemetery notes, and you will sing, zoom, nim, nim. We chew the note a little bit, all right? As the cemetery notes, I like it, I like it. I fell off for a shot. But what happened to the shot? Please don't disappoint me, stockies. Let me have two nice stocks, please. I fell off for a shot. Very soft. Very loud.
1: Stop, stop.
0: Very good. Yeah, Paul, yeah, I'll be good. I didn't make it. Right. You are supposed to wait till I give you the B. Yeah, Paul, yeah, I'll be good. You are late. Yeah, Paul, yeah, that'd be good. With me? Pardon me, Palula, are you a zoom or a stock stock? In Estrada, with a shah. Now we all sing together, we go. Zoom, stock stock. Zoom, stock stock. Stock stocks are late. Faster. Faster.

0: That was wonderful fun, Daddy, darling. What a great performer. You're, I adore you.
1: Thank you very much.
2: What's your shoving, Rosenblum?
3: I forgot the line. Oh, yeah. Oh, finish, Bankhead.
0: What is it, Maxie?
3: I hate to appear hereditary. Sit down. You're through for a minute.
2: No, I got a line coming up here.
3: Oh, sorry. I hate to appear hereditary or subdued or psychological, but I got a feeling I've seen you someplace.
0: Well, naturally, darling, I've been in the theater for some time.
3: No, no. You look exactly like a guy I fought in Milwaukee.
0: How did I do?
3: I was robbed.
2: All right, you fighters of all alike. When you lose your rob, you're just a bum.
3: Please, Danny, don't say that. I'm an artist, just like you are.
2: You're a bum.
3: I've been in the cinema.
2: You're a cinema bum.
3: You won't say that when you see my new picture. Skip along, Rosenblum.
4: No, Maxie, I'd like to see you in a fight with Joe Louis.
3: You don't like me, huh, Rudy?
4: I certainly do like you. I'm willing to wager that if you ever got in a ring with Joe Louis, you could beat him.
5: I'll bet he can, too. I'll bet $100 he can.
2: I'll bet $100 on Maxie. How about you, Tallulah?
0: No, not me. Joe Louis could knock him out over the telephone.
3: Not long distance.
4: I'll bet on Maxie. How about you, Gary? You want to bet on him?
0: Oh, don't bother Gary Cooper, darling. He's still working on that other question.
2: Well, we're all betting on Maxie. Who are we going to get to cover the bet?
3: Don't go to strangers. I'll take the whole bet myself.
0: And now we're about to hear a special chiffon arrangement. As only Meredith Wilson can whip it up. The song, Yesterday's. And here is Meredith Wilson with the Big Show Orchestra and Chorus. Meredith, darling, if you please.

0: Meredith, that was as usual divine. But I want to speak to you on a very, very important subject, darling. Now, you come here, Meredith. Meredith Wilson.
1: Yes, Miss Bankhead.
0: Now, Meredith, you're in charge of deciding who gets to sing the songs on this show. Is that correct?
1: Well, sir, Miss Bankhead, I try to see that, you know, everybody who sings on the show gets a song to do.
0: Is that so?
1: Mm-hmm.
0: Well, that's very interesting. Now, let me see. Rudy Vallee sang, correct?
1: Check.
0: Julie Wilson sang?
1: Check.
0: Then Ray Bolger sang?
1: Check.
0: The Delta Rhythm Boys sang?
1: Check.
0: And Danny Kaye sang twice. And I see he has another song coming up, right?
1: Check.
0: So I'm going to sing my song right now. Correct? I knew that check would bounce.
2: Tallulah, I think you've got a legitimate beat.
0: Oh, darling.
2: I really do. And if they don't give you a song to do alone, I'll be glad to share my next song with you.
0: Oh, darling, that's very sweet of you.
2: Love
0: Meredith, some music. Danny and I are sharing a song together. Separate checks, of course.
2: Yes, and separate keys, too, Meredith. How can you believe me when I said I love you when you know I've been a liar all my life?
0: You've had that reputation since you were you. I must have been insane to think you'd tell me the truth.
2: How can you believe me when I said we'd marry when you know I'd rather hang than have a wife?
0: I know you said I'll make you mine.
2: But who would know that you would go for that

0: nothing but a liar. I'm a doggone cheat and lie.
1: You said you wouldn't love me, no.
0: That's what I said.
1: I never would do me wrong.
0: Talk to me, Sulu, talk to me.
1: Grateful you'd always be.
0: Oh, baby, you must be loony to trust the lower than low two times.

0: something on my mind. How about the time you went to Indiana?
1: I was lying, I was down in Alabama.
0: You said you had some business you had to complete.
1: Well, I was doing, I would be a cat to beat.
0: And what about the evenings you were with your mother?
1: I was romping with another honey lamb.
0: To think you swore our love was real.
1: But baby, leave us not forget, I'm also a heel.

0: This about does it for tonight, and I only want to say, oh...
1: Oh, Tallulah.
0: Yes, darling, Gary.
1: About that question, whether I like the Delta or the Rhythm Boys, I just want to say that I think they're one of the finest quartets it's been my pleasure to hear, and their rendition of that song was one of the most beautifully arranged and delightfully executed that I've ever heard in my...
0: Well, Gary, won't you please stop? You've done nothing all evening but talk. All through the show. I'm sorry, darling, but it's time now for me to tell our audience that our guests next week will be Fred Allen, Robert Cummings, Lorraine Day, Jimmy Durante, Leo DeRocher, Portland Hoffer, Judy Holliday, Frankie Lane, Jane Pickens, and others, and of course, our very own Meredith Wilson and his big show chorus and orchestra. Until then, may the good Lord bless and keep you, whether near or far away.

0: Rudy?
1: Fill your dreams with sweet tomorrows. Never mind what might have been. Gary?
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3: 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Mm-hmm.

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3: Have you seen that Santa Claus that's downtown near the square?
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3: Yesterday I walked by and said, "Hiya, Santa Claus, what do you know?" And he laughed and said, "America's finest silver plate is 1847 Rogers Brothers."
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America's finest silver plate is 1847 Rogers Brothers. From Hollywood, International Silver Company, creators of 1847 Rogers Brothers Silver Plate, presents The Adventures of Ozzie and Harriet, starring America's favorite young couple, Ozzie Nelson and Harriet Hilliard.

0: Look at Rogers Road. Oh, you can certainly tell Christmas is coming. Some folks even have their trees trimmed already. And look there at 1847 where the Nelsons live. There's a wreath in the window. Say, can that music possibly be coming from the Nelsons' house? Of course, there they are, the whole family. Ozzie, Harriet, David, Ricky, and even Nick, the family dog, all gathered in front of the radio. It's only 10:30 in the morning. What's music like that doing on the radio at this hour? Has Just Plain Bill changed his theme song? Oh, I see. They're listening to a record on the phonograph.
1: Really something to hear, wasn't it? Quite a record.
2: Boy, those classical piano players sure can make a lot of noise, can't they, Pop?
1: Now, that's not noise, David. That's fine music, expertly played.
3: How can you tell the difference? I enjoyed it very much, dear.
1: Well, thank you. I'm glad at least one member of the family appreciated it. Fine thing. We get a brand new radio phonograph combination and no enthusiasm whatsoever. When I was a boy...
2: Are you going to lecture us, Pop? You always start out with when I was a boy.
1: I do. Do I, Harriet?
3: I'm afraid you do, dear. Fool them this time. Start out with when I was a girl.
1: The point I'm trying to make, boys, is when we get something like this radio phonograph, let's show a little interest in it.
3: We're interested, Pop.
1: I mean real interest. Like the enthusiasm you showed when we got the new car.
3: When was that?
1: Well, it was a little before your time, Ricky.
3: Go on outside and play, boys. You're upsetting your father.
2: Come on, Ricky.
1: What does it take to please those guys?
3: Oh, I'm sure they like it, dear. Don't forget it isn't easy for little boys just to sit still and listen to classical music.
1: I guess you're right. Sure is a beautiful machine, isn't it?
3: I think it's wonderful, dear. It's the best Christmas present I've ever had.
1: No, Harry. This is my Christmas present.
3: Say, I have an idea. Why not call it our Christmas present to each other?
1: Oh, no, Harry. I'd like to get you something personal.
3: Oh, but honestly, dear, this is a wonderful Christmas present. Besides, it was my idea that we buy it in the first place.
1: Of course, it would be a sensible thing to do. I must admit, it's a lot better than spending money on a bunch of silly junk that neither of us wants.
3: That's exactly the way I feel.
1: Okay, I'll tell you what. Let's take an oath. We'll make a binding agreement, a pact. I'll get my pen.
3: I'll get a bottle of blood.
1: Well, we can make it just a verbal agreement. I won't get you anything, and you won't get me anything. This radio phonograph is our gift to each other. Agreed?
3: Agreed.
1: If I do not keep this vow... What's something awful? Oh, if I do not keep this vow, may Harriet's cold feet be forever implanted in the small of my back, a faithful... Don't mention the radio phonograph. I want to watch his face when he sees it.
3: Well, I'd better go look after those dishes.
1: Come on in, Tharney.
4: Hi, Oz. Season's greetings.
1: What's that in your hat band?
4: Oh, mistletoe. This way I'm always standing under it. Anybody can take advantage of me and kiss me.
1: Well, don't look at me.
4: Aren't you going to invite me to sit down?
1: Oh, well, sure, if you take off your hat.
4: Okay.
1: Oh, no. Mistletoe tied in your hair.
4: Certainly. Why be half safe?
1: Notice anything unusual in the room, Thorny?
4: No, Oz. Can't say that I do.
1: Look, I'll stand over here and lean on this. Notice anything unusual?
4: No, I'm afraid not, Oz.
1: Okay, you go ahead and play innocent. I'm not going to mention it again.
4: Before I forget it, Oz, I did a little snooping around and found out what Catherine's getting me for Christmas. You'll never guess.
1: A new radio phonograph?
4: Don't be ridiculous. Who wants a radio phonograph? She bought me a brand new genuine leather golf bag. Has everything. Separate loops for each club, zipper pocket for your sweater and shoes. Even has a place to put your tea. What do you think of that?
1: What's wrong with a new radio phonograph?
4: Didn't you hear me? A beautiful golf bag with pockets and zippers. Genuine leather.
1: Yes, it sounds okay.
4: Okay is wonderful. It's what I've always wanted. Careful, Oz. Don't lean too heavy on your new radio phonograph.
1: Well, then you did notice it.
4: I saw the men bring it in. It's very nice, too.
1: Oh, thanks, Thorny. Your golf bag sounds awful good, too. Those zipper pockets. Those are really convenient.
4: I'll bet this has a beautiful tone, Oz. Really a terrific-looking job. Too bad about this little nick in it here at the bottom.
1: Oh? Didn't notice that. It must have happened when they brought it in.
4: What a shame. It went right through the finish, didn't it?
1: Because if those golf bag zippers get stuck, they're liable to tear out a handful of that artificial leather.
4: What do you think Harriet's going to give you for Christmas, Oz?
1: She's giving me the radio phonograph.
4: Oh, that's a nice present. What are you going to give her?
1: The same thing.
4: What do you want with two of them?
1: We're giving this one to each other. It's our Christmas gift, and we're very happy about the whole thing. Very happy.
4: All right, Oz, stop glaring at me.
1: We decided to be sensible this year. We have something we both want, so why go out and buy a lot of silly junk?
4: You're absolutely right. Well, see you later.
1: What's your hurry?
4: I want to go home and hunt around for some more silly junk that has my name on it. Merry Christmas, Oz.
3: Hello?
5: Hello, Harriet. This is Mother.
3: Oh, hello, Mother. How are you?
5: Pretty good, dear. I've just come from downtown. Finally finished all of my shopping. Oh, just a moment. Just wanted to take my shoes off.
3: Your feet hurt?
5: A little. It's strange how small they're making size 5 these days.
3: I hope you didn't tire yourself out.
5: Oh, no. In fact, I feel quite gay. It's beginning to look like Christmas around here. Have you got your tree up yet?
3: Not yet. I think Ozzy's going to get it tomorrow.
5: Oh, a lot of them are already up on our block. You can see the lights. In fact, they're trimming one now in the house across the street.
3: Oh, can you see it?
5: No, but I can see the star go past the window every time it falls over. You found out what Ozzy's getting you for Christmas?
3: Oh, yes, we decided this morning. We're buying something for the house and giving it to each other.
5: Oh, really, dear? What is it?
3: It's a new radio phonograph. It's really beautiful, too.
5: Oh, that sounds nice. Are you having it delivered on Christmas?
3: No, it's already here.
5: Well, Ozzy's going to give you something else, isn't he?
3: No, Mother. We decided to be sensible this year. It's our one and only gift.
5: Harriet, dear, there are two times when you're not supposed to be sensible. Finding a husband and Christmas.
3: Well, we're really very happy about it, Mother.
5: Well, for myself, I just love opening presents. But if you and
3: Oh, this only includes Ozzy and me. We intend to get gifts for the boys and you.
5: Oh, now,
3: and...
5: don't bother with me, dear. I'll be happy just knowing that you have a nice new radio phonograph.
3: Oh, now, Mother, please.
5: Really, dear, I don't mind. You can just call me on the phone and play some records for me.
3: But we want to get you something.
5: No, Harriet, no. Well, only one gift, then. Oh, I just can't understand why Ozzy's forcing this agreement on you.
3: Well, he's not forcing it on me, Mother. We're forcing it on each... I mean, we think it's the sensible thing to do.
5: Well, all right, dear. As long as you're happy, that's all that matters. You are happy, aren't you?
3: Yes, Mother.
5: Before I hang up, I want you to smile.
3: I'm smiling, Mother.
5: All right, dear. Goodbye.
1: Putting a little furniture polish on this scratch.
3: What scratch?
1: Can't you see it? It's almost 3 inches long, right here at the bottom of the cabinet.
3: Oh, yes. I wonder how that happened.
1: Probably fell out of the truck. Moving men were probably music haters.
3: Well, it's nothing, dear. You can hardly see it.
1: It'll be all right after I get the polish rubbed in.
3: I just spoke to Mother. She doesn't think too much of our agreement. I could tell by the way she talked.
1: Oh, what did she say?
3: Said she didn't think too much of our agreement.
1: Here's it, Thorny. Catherine's giving him some silly old golf bag.
3: I think we're being very sensible, being sensible.
1: So do I. The combination's a wonderful Christmas present.
3: It certainly is. Mind you, dear, I'm not trying to back out, but it seems that this is more of a gift to me.
1: Oh, nonsense. It's more of a gift to me. You know how I enjoy records. Thorny was so envious of our radio phonograph. All the time he was here, he talked of nothing else but his golf bag.
3: Does that make sense?
1: He was just trying to cover up his jealousy.
3: You aren't envious of Thorny's new golf bag, are you?
1: Well, of course not. Why should I be? I have a golf bag. Fine golf bag. That canvas one out in the garage.
3: That's not a very good one, is it?
1: Well, of course it is. It's a little shabby and dirty, but it's plenty good. In fact, I always attract a lot of attention with it. It's the only golf bag I know of you can put the clubs in the top and take them out of the bottom.
3: I still think that our gift to each other is a very sensible and practical idea.
1: Oh, of course it is. Come on, let's enjoy it. Put on a couple of records.
3: Okay. Oh, here's one. Very appropriate, too. I'm dreaming of a white Christmas.
1: Never mind. There's one right here on the machine. Yeah, this is very appropriate.
3: What's that one, dear?
1: I got plenty of nothing.

0: You know, I bet there's not a family in the country that isn't doing the same thing Harriet and Ozzy are now, planning what's going to be under the tree on Christmas morning. You probably are yourself. And listen, Dad, if you'll send Mom out of the room for a minute, I've got a sensational idea for you and the kids. Okay? Right, here it is. Why don't all of you get together and give Mom a set of 1847 Rogers Brothers? 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And isn't that just the kind of present you want for Mom? 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So, see your silverware dealer tomorrow, why don't you? He'll have some good news for you when it comes to the price of 1847. It hasn't gone up since 1945. Yes, this Christmas, give 1847 Rogers Brothers the finest silver plate in America. Ozzie Nelson has always been a practical man. In college, his perception, his ability to see the facts, made him a valuable quarterback. A good example was the Rutgers-Cornell game. It was the last quarter, and Rutgers was trailing 41-0. They had the ball on their own 10-yard line, fourth down, 37 yards to go, 1 minute remained to play. Practical Ozzie sized up the situation in a flash. Calmly, he stepped into the huddle, turned to his teammates, and said,
1: "This is hopeless. Let's quit."
0: Not to be outdone by Practical Ozzie is Sensible Harriet, keen-minded and quick to make decisions. Together, Practical Ozzie and Sensible Harriet make a rather sensible and practical couple. They've even decided to have a sensible Christmas this year. Yes, sir, they've agreed that their new radio phonograph will be their gift to each other. In the living room of the Nelson home, Practical Ozzie stands admiring the addition to the household.
1: Don't you think this sort of overwhelms the rest of the furniture?
2: I don't know, dear. I think we'll get used to it.
1: Come in.
3: Hello, Mr. Nelson.
1: Oh, hello, Emmy Lou. How are you?
3: David told me about your new combination, Mr. Nelson. I just had to come over and see it.
2: Hello, Emmy Lou.
3: Hello, Mrs. Nelson. Oh, it's beautiful.
2: Do you really like it?
3: Oh, yes. And aren't you lucky to have a husband like Mr. Nelson? There aren't many men who'd buy something like this so close to Christmas. But here, Mr. Nelson gets this lovely radio phonograph, and on Christmas morning, he'll surround it with all the beautiful presents he's bought you. What a wonderful husband.
1: Well, actually, Emmy Lou... No. Wait a minute, Emmy Lou, you don't understand.
3: Yes, I do, Mr. Nelson. You're a man who knows how to keep romance alive. You're a man who knows how to keep romance alive. A man who tries to make each Christmas better than the one before.
1: Yes, you've
3: you
1: got a point.
3: You can be summed up in one word, Mr. Nelson, and that word is...
1: No, please, Emmy Lou, I don't deserve it.
3: Oh,
1: one man,
3: yes,
1: people.
3: You do, Mr. Nelson.
1: No, Emmy.
3: Well, goodbye, Mr. Nelson. Fortunate luck. And goodbye, Mr. Nelson. Generous, big-hearted, bankrupt Mr. Nelson.

0: What a mob. Why in the world does everybody have to wait till the last minute to do his Christmas shopping? Now, seeing all these silly things makes you realize how sensible we're being, doesn't it, Harriet? Harriet? Come on, dear, keep moving.
1: Oh,
0: I'm sorry, madam. I thought you were my wife.
1: Fresh.
0: Harriet? Harriet, where are you?
1: I'm right behind you, dear.
0: Oh.
1: Oh, Ozzie, isn't that a beautiful nightgown?
0: Where's that?
1: That blue lace one over there on that dummy. Not very practical, of course.
0: Isn't it awfully thin?
1: Thin?
0: Yeah, the nightgown. Oh, not the dummy. The dummy... No, I mean, the nightgown is thin.
1: Well, it's supposed to be thin. Isn't it a lovely shade of blue?
0: Well, it's blue because you freeze to death in it. I wonder what those dummies are made of.
1: Better be going, dear. We still have to pick up the tree, and I've got to get dinner.
0: I'll be right with you. I just want to look at some of this sports equipment. Isn't it awful when you think of all the husbands and wives who are going to give each other silly, impractical gifts like these?
1: That's a good-looking fishing pole, isn't it?
0: Hey, that's not bad. I bet you could pull in some big fish with that one.
2: Well, well, sir, it's easy to tell that you're fish-minded.
0: Oh, that's just my hair oil, I think.
2: You certainly know which is the best equipment. You are no doubt an expert.
0: Oh, I've done a little fishing, yes.
2: It is a beauty, isn't it? I take it you're dropping a little hint as to what you'd like for Christmas, huh?
1: No, we're being sensible this year.
2: And there's nothing more sensible than this Flexo fly rod. Flexible yet unbreakable.
0: It's a nice-looking rod, all right.
2: Look at the light in your husband's eyes, madam.
1: Mm-hmm, I notice it. Of course, that might be left over from the negligee we were just looking at.
2: No, I know that look anywhere. That's the fly rod fisherman glaze. Here, take it in your hand. Feel the new lightweight. Don't stop whipping it. Can't you just see yourself in some cool mountain stream on a warm summer day?
0: Funny, I can almost feel the clear water lapping at my feet.
2: Oh, I'm sorry. It's that darn drinking fountain that's been leaking all day.
1: I hate to hurry you, dear, but I think we better be going.
0: Yeah, I guess you're right. Thank you very much for the demonstration.
2: Oh, glad to do it. Anytime you want anything in the way of fishing equipment, just ask for me. That's my section.
0: I'll do that. What's the name?
2: Salmon. George Salmon.
1: We've got everything now, haven't we?
0: Everything except the Christmas rod. Christmas tree.
1: Ozzie, why don't you pick up the tree and I'll go home and fix dinner?
0: What's the rush? It's only... Yeah.

0: Everything except the Christmas rod. Christmas tree.
1: Ivy, why don't you pick up the tree and I'll go home and fix dinner?
0: What's the rush? It's only... Yeah, maybe that would be a good idea. I'll see you back home.
1: Okay, goodbye, dear.
0: Goodbye.
1: Goodbye. It's Sammy.
2: Oh, that's you. For a second, I thought there was a leak in one of our basketballs.
1: How much is that fly rod my husband was looking at?
3: Hey, Pop, the Thornburns have got their tree up already. Can we put ours up tonight?
1: Please, Pop.
0: Tonight? We always wait till Christmas Eve to decorate the tree. You guys don't want to spoil your Christmas Eve, do you?
1: We won't spoil it, Pop. It'll be fun.
0: Besides, if you decorate the tree tonight, you'll just want to do something else tomorrow night.
3: We thought tomorrow night we could open our presents.
1: Oh, fine. By the time Christmas gets here, you'll be celebrating New Year's.
0: Well, look, fellas, I'm sorry, but we're not going to decorate the tree tonight.
1: Sure would be fun, boy.
0: I know it would, Ricky, but we're not going to do it. 5 days isn't too long to wait.
3: I guess not.
0: It's almost a week. That's not too long. It'd be fun tonight, yes, but it'd just spoil Christmas Eve.
1: Okay, Pop.
3: Whatever you say, Pop.
0: Do you boys know where the ornaments are?
3: Sure, they're up in the attic.
0: Well, don't break any bringing them down.
3: We won't. Can we play some Christmas music on the new phonograph, Pop?
0: Oh, no, definitely not. Now, that's where I draw the line. No Christmas music. Let's save something for Christmas Eve.
3: But what about I'm Dreaming of a White Christmas? That's not really Christmas music because you're only dreaming of it.
0: Yes, that's true. Okay, we'll play I'm Dreaming of a White Christmas, but that's all.
1: Okay, Pop.
0: Of course, Santa Claus is coming to town would be all right, too. You see, he's coming to town. He isn't here yet.

0: pretty late, dear. Hadn't we better get to bed?
1: Well, let's wait till the fire dies out.
0: Tree looks pretty, doesn't it?
1: It'll look even better with the presents under it. That's when a tree is at its best, with the presents piled high. Of course, there won't be any for you this year. For me, that is.
0: Or for you, for me.
1: Do you realize Christmas isn't until next Saturday and it's all over for us? That's the one drawback to being so darn sensible. You don't get anything.
0: You'll get something from the boy.
1: Oh, yes, yes, the boy, that's right. I wonder what they bought me. What could they buy me with that measly allowance I get? Times like this, I wish I wasn't such a cheapskate.
0: Well, you aren't a cheapskate. And we have a lovely present.
1: You mean that thing with the bottom half of the cabinet gouged out? I think it needs adjusting or a new tube or something, too. It's got an awful tone. The bass keeps going boom, boom.
0: I think it's a wonderful gift.
1: Oh, so do I, but... I mean, if you hadn't gotten it for me, I'd have been just as pleased with something less expensive. Like a Flexo fly rod.
0: Funny, I was just thinking that if you hadn't gotten me the radio phonograph, I'd have been quite happy with that blue lace nightgown.
1: Actually, though, why do I need an expensive fly rod?
0: Well, they're awfully nice to have.
1: Oh, I know, but how many fish have I ever caught?
0: One.
1: I didn't really catch that one. It was lying on the bottom of the stream and I stepped on it.
0: Nightgown isn't very sensible either. Much too flimsy. I'd freeze in it.
1: Oh, you could wear your flannel pajamas under it.
0: We've been very sensible.
1: Oh, very practical.
0: Ozzie, would you rather have the fly rod than the radio phonograph and tell the truth?
1: Oh, possibly so, but I'm not sorry about our agreement. You can get it for me on my birthday. Next to a fly rod, I'd rather have a radio phonograph. If I didn't get a new tennis racket or maybe a golf bag.
0: But you would like a fly rod.
1: Well, I guess so, but it's so impractical. You could never wrap a present like that. It's too long.
0: Oh, no, it's collapsed.

0: possible, and then you remove the reel and wind the line up.
1: Oh, well, then you could probably...
2: Harriet, you broke our agreement. You bought me the fly rod.
0: Oh, no, dear.
2: You didn't?
0: Not exactly. I'll tell you what happened. You know what a lovable, friendly dog Nick is. And you've been awfully good to him all year, and so he's going to give it a fishing rod for Christmas.
2: Oh, where is it?
0: In the linen closet under the blankets on the top shelf. There's another package in there, a big box with a red ribbon around it.
2: Oh, well, that's a polo shirt.
0: Pretty fancy. Blue lace polo shirt.
2: How did you know it was blue lace?
0: I accidentally punched a hole in the box with my nail file.
2: Oh, Harriet, now you've spoiled the surprise.
0: You mean that beautiful nightgown was for me? Oh, but you promised...
2: No, it wasn't from me. It was from the Thornberry's cat.
0: I think we're showing real strength of character, keeping our agreement like this.
2: Yeah, I wish you hadn't told me about Nick buying me the fly rod. What a thoughtful dog he is. Maybe we ought to give him the Thornberry's cat for Christmas. You know, it sure would have been a surprise Christmas morning, that fly rod.
0: So was my nightgown. Too bad you had to mention it.
2: Mention it? Well, you jabbed a hole in the package with your nail file.
0: I wasn't sure what it was, though. It was just a tiny hole.
2: Oh, you'd have found out. Tomorrow you'd probably nick the box with your meat cleaver.
0: I wouldn't. What time is it, dear?
2: 11:45. This watch band is getting pretty worn. No, they had some nice-looking leather ones down at the Emporium. So, you know, I've been pretty nice to the Dunkel's Fox Terrier.
0: And now that you mention the Emporium, did you see those darling compacts at the jewelry counter? Wouldn't it be nice if those pigeons down at the City Hall should decide to get together and buy me one?
2: Of course, I have my fly rod and you have your nightgown. It'd be silly to want anything else.
0: Oh, it'd be very impractical.
2: Wouldn't be sensible.
0: Could keep happening over and over again.
2: Are you sure you'd buy me a leather watch band? Then I'd discover how shabby my wallet is. They have beautiful wallets at the Emporium and very reasonable, too.
0: You'd get me the compact, and then I'd look at my tarnished old lipstick case and remember the beautiful ones they have at Schwab's. Do you know something, dear? I think this is going to be the nicest Christmas we've ever had.
2: Just one thing, though. Don't buy me too many expensive presents. I can't afford it this year.

0: Harriet's right. This really is going to be the best Christmas she's ever had. Even better than she thinks. Because what Harriet doesn't know is that Ozzy made a secret trip down to Mr. Jonathan's silverware store the other day. And you know what he ordered? A beautiful, gleaming, wonderful, magnificent tea service in 1847 Rogers Brothers Remembrance Pattern. Isn't that right, Mr. Jonathan?
1: Yep, that's it, Mr. Smith. We talked it over, Ozzy and I, and we decided it was just perfect. Harriet's got a set of 1847 Rogers Brothers for her table. I'm crazy about it, too, you know.
0: Why, sure. What woman wouldn't be? 1847 Rogers Brothers is the finest silver plate in America.
1: Yep. Well, so Ozzy and I thought the tea service was just perfect. He ordered it to match her 1847 pattern, and now he's all set. 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
0: Yes, sir. 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
1: You know, Mr. Smith, when a woman's got anything made by 1847 Rogers Brothers on her table, she's really got something. 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
2: Now, this phonograph really has a beautiful tone. 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You better be ready about 8:30. Now, dearie, don't be late. I wanna be there.
3: Oh, I'd forgotten how we used to have to wind up those old phonographs. We'd crank and crank
2: I'll
3: and
2: be down
3: crank.
2: To get you in a taxi, crank. Honey. 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
3: Jonathan, what are you doing?
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2: I'm gonna dance off both my shoes when you play those jelly roll blues. 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
3: night. Oh, I'm
2: sorry,
3: dear.
2: No, thank you.
3: Here, I'll put you on again. You better throw yourself.
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6: No, sir. 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
8: 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It's called Cupboard Love. 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That's right. It's a new kind of cat food. 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It's good for you. Like it?
7: New Cupboard Love. 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
10: By transcription. Stick around, folks. Stick around. Why? Because today's the day for the great news in the My Friend Irma March of Dimes contest.

0: May I start with a riddle? Thank you. What's the difference between Irma and a donut? The village philosopher said, well, one has a hole in the middle and the other has a hole in the head.
1: Yeah, I'm glad you brought up poetry because I have a poem about ends.
0: Well, let's hear it.
1: Tommy and Billy were two little boys and they were very good friends. One day they hocked their mother's teeth, so their father whacked both of their ends.
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0: My Friend Irma.

0: are you doing with the newspaper, Jane? Reading?
1: Yes, honey.
0: What are you reading? What are you reading?
1: Oh, it's just an article on psychology as applied to marriage. A series of questions designed to see if a girl and the man of her choice are suited for each other.
0: Isn't that unusual?
1: Well, no. Why should it be?
0: Well, when Al and I sit on the sofa, he never asks me any questions, and we get along fine.
1: Well, you know, there's more to it than that. This article approaches the problem of compatibility with scientific introspection.
0: Well, maybe I can learn something. Read it to me.
1: All right, honey. Let's see. Does the man you intend to marry keep appointments? Is he punctual?
0: Punctual? Why, Al is in line for his unemployment check even before the office opens.
1: Mark down one.
0: One.
1: Yeah. Now, is he the type of man you would ever be ashamed to be seen with?
0: No, because we never go anyplace.
1: No. Do the two of you like to participate in sports?
0: Well, I like swimming and tennis.
1: Yeah. What about Al?
0: Jane, is tilting pinball machines a sport?
1: Well, if they catch you, yeah. Do you like dancing?
0: Yes.
1: Does your boyfriend?
0: No.
1: Do you like to go to the theater?
0: Yes.
1: Does your boyfriend?
0: Only when he has a pass.
1: Oh. Well, according to this psychological test, the two of you just don't click.
0: Well, maybe you're right, Jane. Lately, I've been having my doubts, too.
1: Well, what are you going to do about it?
0: Well, Al will be here any minute, and I'm going to give him one more chance. Either he'll change or this is the end.
1: End. Well, that's up to you.
0: Come in.
2: Hello, Jane. Hiya, chicken.
0: Oh, hello, Al, honey.
1: I gotta run along, kid.
2: You know, wait a minute, Jane. Me, you don't even want to hear about my new deal.
1: Huh?
2: Wait. Oh, you will love this. It's a racing form printed on a large cookie. So after a day at the track, you still got something to eat. Sounds good, huh?
1: Irma, I can only say if you find you have anything in common with this man, get rid of it.
2: Snooty dame. She ain't never going to amount to anything.
0: Al, I'd like to go to the theater tonight. Will you please take me?
2: Chicken, why this sudden request?
0: Al, it's very important for us. You see, you and I are psychopathic cases.
2: What are you talking about, chicken?
0: Well, Al, I insist you take me to the theater.
2: But, honey, I ain't got a pass. They got a big doorman. And to clinch it, they're painting the fire escape.
0: Let's pay our way in.
2: Hey, chicken, you are tampering with my principles.
0: It's no use, Al. We've nothing in common. We might as well face it. You and I need a scientific inspection.
2: What?
0: We're not combustible.
2: Don't you mean compatible?
0: What's the difference what I mean? We're just not for each other.
2: Chicken, you mean that?
0: Yes, Al. Let us just consider this whole experience as an interlude, a motel on the highway of life.
2: Chicken, you're nuts.
0: That's beside the point. This is the end. This is the end, and I think we should break clean.
2: Chicken, I don't know what to say. But if you think you'll find more happiness with another, here's your ring back.
0: Thanks, Al.
2: Maybe you'll change your mind someday. Goodbye, Irma. You're a swell kid. I won't ever forget you.
0: Oh, he's gone. Oh! He's gone.
1: Irma, I just passed out. Honey, you're crying. Well, don't feel sad, sweetie.
0: Oh, I can't help it, Jean. I always feel sad when I'm crying.
1: Now, listen to me, Irma. The worst is over. Now, you try to forget it. Believe me, it's for the best. You're really in an enviable position. You have the whole world before you, Irma. You're foot loose and fancy free.
0: Foot loose and fancy free?
1: Sure. Now dry those tears. Come on, let's have a smile. Come on. Go on now. Let me hear you laugh. All right, that's more like it. You be gay, huh? Come in.
3: Don't be me, Professor Trofasky. Hello, Jane and Irma. My two little jigsaw puzzles. One complete, one a few pieces are missing. Excuse me, Jenny, a little joke I picked up in a toy store. What's new, Irma? What is this?
0: Professor, I'm footloose and fancy and it's free.
1: Irma!

0: Professor, Al and Irma have parted. And she's trying to be gay.
1: So it finally happened.
0: Mm-hmm.
1: I knew it would someday. Now, don't feel so badly, Irma. Remember, there's an old saying, a stitch in time will save nine.
0: Well, how does that apply to me?
1: It don't. This is a slogan for Taylor. But there is a very old saying that I do like. It takes a heap of living to make a home.
0: Well?
1: Well, I think I'll go up to my home and clean out that heap so I can live in it.
0: I'll never find another man like Al.
2: You made a decision, Irma. Don't be a weakling.
0: Well, I guess you're right, Jane. I'm just going to look around for someone else.
2: That's fine. Who can that be?
0: Maybe it's Al. Come back. Come in.
3: Hello, Jerry.
0: Oh, Violet Murphy, what a surprise. You remember my roommate, Jane?
3: Yeah. Hi, Jane.
2: Hello, Violet. I'll see you later, honey. Bye.
3: I rushed right over. Look.
0: Oh, Violet, an engagement ring.
3: It's 14 karat gold.
0: Oh, Violet, what a beautiful setting.
3: Next year I get the stone.
0: Oh, Violet, I wish you all the happiness in the world.
3: Why are you crying, dearie?
0: Well, you're engaged now and I just broke up.
3: Oh, so what? This town is crummy with guys. Look, Irma, if you want a fella, do like I did. Write to the Lonely Hearts Group. They got stuff lying all over the place. And it's perfectly confidential. They give you a number, and if you're lucky like me, they don't ask you for a picture.
0: You mean I could get a number if I wrote to them?
3: That's right, dearie. Nobody uses a name. Now, look. Say you're number 12. Then the fellow might be number 34. And all mail goes right to a box, so he don't even know where you live and vice versa.
0: All right, Violet, I'll do anything to meet some new fellow.
3: You can't miss, dearie.
0: Oh, and wouldn't it be wonderful if my husband and I ran into Al someday and I could say, Al, congratulate me. I am Mrs. 94.

0: is a man with triple O. Let's listen as he asks his druggist what to do.
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0: enrolled at the Lonely Hearts Club. I don't know why she did it, but I suppose if it was good enough for Violet Murphy, it's good enough for Irma. So already she has a number, 75. She's kind of worried about her number. She's afraid if she signs her letter 75, she won't get a man under 80. So I explained that the number has no personal significance, and right now she's writing her first letter to the club. It'll be forwarded to some unknown man.
1: Dear to whom it may concern, I am a lonely girl. My heart is broken. I have blonde hair and brown eyes and nice legs and would like to meet a man in the same condition.
0: No. No, dear, no.
1: What's wrong?
0: You put all your eggs in that basket, but they are scrambled. Let me help you, sweetie.
1: All right, Jane.
0: Let's see. Dear sir, I am 24 years old, blonde, considered attractive, and am quite lonely. I should like very much to make the acquaintance of a gentleman who is also lonely. Now sign it.
1: All right, Jane. Do you think I should spray a little perfume on it? You know, the bottle Al gave me?
0: Irma, I have smelled that perfume. It will not only keep men away, but also mosquitoes. No, sweetie, just mail it as it is.
1: All right, Jane.
0: Come in.
2: Hello, girls.
1: Oh, Mikey, what are you doing here?
2: I come about Al. This letter was sticking out of your mailbox.
1: Oh, thanks.
2: You gotta take Al back.
1: But does he really miss me, Mikey?
2: Well, you wouldn't know it was the same person. He'd give a lady a seat on the bus. Seems to be out of his mind.
1: Oh, I'm sorry, but it's all over.
2: All right, I'll tell him. But his last word was, if you didn't take him back, he's going to join that French organization where rural men go to forget. You know? The Folies Bergère. Well, goodbye, girl.
3: Irma, come on. Aren't you going to see who the letter is from?
1: Oh, yes. Oh, Jane, it's from the Lonely Hearts Club. Well, read it.
0: I'm dying of curiosity.
1: All right. My dear Miss 75, in answer to your letter, I too am lonely. What can we do about it? Signed, 33322. Oh, Jean, that's a wonderful number.
0: What do you mean, wonderful?
1: We'll have a big family.
0: I don't follow you.
1: Well, in poker, three threes and a pair of twos is a full house.
0: Don't go jumping to conclusions. You don't even know this man.
1: Oh, I'm so excited. Imagine getting an answer so quickly.
4: It's me, I guess. Hello, girl. Why do you all look so happy?
0: Irma has a new boyfriend.
4: Oh, wonderful. Irma, what's his name?
1: 33322.
4: I'm a convict. Listen to me. Go back to Al. At least he wasn't caught yet.
0: Oh, Professor, no. Irma's been corresponding through the Lonely Hearts Club, and everybody has a number.
4: Oh, congratulations, Irma. And take the advice of an old man. Find out what the man is like right away before you get involved.
1: Oh, I'm going to, but first of all, I'm going to find out one thing. If he has a job, you know what I just went through with my ex?
0: Your ex?
1: Yes, I want to even forget his name. Of course, my ex was very sweet to me. My ex made me happy. I love my ex, and I dream of that day I would marry my ex.
0: Irma, you're slipping, remember? Come on.
1: Oh, yes. I must be gay.
0: Now, honey, there's no time to waste. Answer the letter. Come on.
1: All right. Dear 3

0: has finished her letter, and I'm proofreading it for her. It says, Dear 33322, do you mind if I call you Dear 32? I feel I know you well enough to call you by your initials. I was thrilled to get your letter, and I hope you turn out the way I picture you. Of course, your writing is very small. Are you short? Have you got a job? I have. And hoping to hear the same from you, I remain affectionately 75.
1: Yes, sir. What can the Lonely Hearts Club do for you?
2: Oh, my name is Al. My number is 33322. I'm corresponding with the girl number 75. Any mail for me?
1: I should look in the box. Oh, yes. Here's a letter for you, 333-22. By the way, how are you getting along with your correspondent?
2: Well, frankly, the dame seems a little cracked. But I'm so anxious to get over this lump in my heart. You know, the girl I love jilted me. That I'll try anything.
1: Well, here you are. Good luck.

0: Well, for the past 3 days, I've been hearing nothing but 3, 3, 3, 2, 2, and 75 that's coming out of my ears. You know, if those two ever get together, I think they'll have to be married by a bookkeeper. But, of course, since the letter that Irma's expecting today should contain valuable information about her new phantom boyfriend, I was just as excited as she was when she said,
1: Jane, Jane, the letter came.
0: Isn't that wonderful? Came. Come on, read it, read it.
1: Oh, no, you read it to me. I'm too excited.
0: Okay, sit down now, sit down. Dear 75, thank you for your letter. I was hoping the girl I was corresponding with was a Vassar graduate, but it seems quite impossible since I noticed you spelled considered with a K. However, none of us is perfect. He spells perfect, P-E-R-F-E-K.
1: Well, go on, Jane, go on.
0: You ask me, have I got a job? Well, 75, as number to number, let me inform you that I have worked hard and steadily all my life as head of a big steel corporation. And now I am preparing to retire. How are you fixed financially? I am perfectly healthy, tall, and so handsome it's disgusting. Yours devotedly, 33322.
1: Well, what do you think, Jane?
0: I don't know. This is either a genius or a crackpot. But anybody would be an improvement over Al. I beg your pardon, your ex.
1: Shall I answer him?
0: Well, honey, I think it's about time you met him.
1: All right, Jane, I'll write him to come up here.
0: Oh, no. Well, no, not for two reasons. First, if you don't like him after you meet him, we don't want him hanging around here. And secondly, we want to make a good impression on him.
1: Well, how do I go about that?
0: I don't know. Wait a minute. Richard and I are having dinner at the Pavilion Club tomorrow night, and he can be our guest.
1: But how will he recognize me?
0: Well, write that you'll wear a green hat.
1: But what if someone else is wearing a green hat? He's liable to marry the wrong girl.
0: Well, tell him you'll leave your number with the head waiter, and Henri will bring him to our table.
1: Well, all right, Jane. I'll sit down and write him the letter right away.
0: Yeah, and honey, in your letter, try to make yourself attractive. You know, show an interest in what he's doing.
1: Well, gee, if he's in the steel business, what can I say?
0: I don't know. Say, say that you realize that steel is the backbone of this country and that you're, fascinated by blast furnaces and trust he finds you interesting.
1: I got it.
0: Now, what are you going to write?
1: It must be interesting to steel blast furnaces, and I trust you will like me because I have one of the nicest backbones in the country.
0: Hold it down. So just invite him to dinner at the Pavilion Club.

0: Well, we're all at a table in the Pavilion Club. Richard, myself, and number 75. We're waiting for 33322. I must say, 75 looks adorable. She's wearing a green hat, and she's taking no chances. On it is a 75. Since this dinner is costing Richard a pretty penny, I, too, am very curious to see what Irma has landed. Honey, smile. Come on now. Come on. Look happy.
1: Oh, I'm sorry, Jane. I was just thinking.
0: About Al. Now, Irma, what did you promise?
2: Irma, you say this Mr. 33322 is in the steel business?
1: Yes.
2: Well, then I must know him.
1: Oh, I'm sure you do.
2: Well, it's going to be wonderful to have dinner with an old friend.
0: Yeah, I'll say. You know, every time we've been out together, I'd look across the table, and who would I see? Ow!
3: Shake it. You're wearing a green hat.
1: And you're wearing a carnation.
3: 75!
0: Al, you're not 33322.
3: I sure am.
0: What a roundabout way to get a free meal.
1: Oh, Al, I'm so glad to see you.
3: Me too, Chicken.
0: Just a minute. You have your nerve working steady. A steel magnet.
3: I don't even know what I wrote. I didn't even know it was Irma. All I know is I was going crazy from missing her. Lots of guys turned to drink. I turned to the Lonely Hearts Club.
1: Oh, Al, it's all my fault in that psychological test.
3: Well, what's the difference, Chicken? Just wanted you to know I love you, and I always will. Now, Jane, if you want me to, I'll go.
0: Sit down, Al. Sit down and order.
3: No, thanks. I ain't hungry.
1: No wonder you ate half my platter while you were talking.
4: Irma and Jane will be back in a moment, but first...
5: Can't anything be done about triple O?
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0: are back together on the sofa, and they're as much in love as ever, and they're making gooey talk. He says,
1: "How is my darling, walling little 75?
0: Oh, just fine, my great big 33322. If that isn't nauseating enough, Irma is now making with more numbers.
2: 14. No, I don't like that. 32. Yes, 32 and 33.
0: Irma, I know Al is 33322 and you're 75. What are those other numbers?
2: Oh, I'm just picking out names for the children.
0: Can you imagine anybody offering money to employ a brain like that?
3: But they did, Jane, because as you know, folks, 3 weeks ago, my friend Irma, in the person of Marie Wilson, offered to work as secretary for a day to the person or firm in the United States offering the highest bid to the March of Dimes Anti-Polio Fund. And today we're pleased to announce the name of the winner. The winning bid is $5,000, which will be contributed at once to the March of Dimes by the Coca-Cola Bottling Company of Fort Worth, Texas, who want Irma, in the person of Marie Wilson, to work as secretary in the office of the Infantile Paralysis Chapter Headquarters in Fort Worth. So to the city of Fort Worth and the Coca-Cola Bottling Company, our congratulations. And watch out, my friend Irma will be heading your way this week.
2: Gee, Jane, isn't it exciting? I always told you that someday my brain would be worth a lot of money.
0: Yeah, that's right, Cookie, and I always knew that someday there'd be a price on the head of my friend Irma.

0: My Friend Irma is a Cy Howard production and is directed by Park Libby, who writes the script with Stanley Adams. Pat Burton is associate producer. Marie Wilson is starred as Irma, and Kathy Lewis as Jane. The part of Al was played by John Brown. Hans Conried was heard as Professor Kropotkin, Gloria Gordon as Mrs. O'Reilly, and Alan Reed as Mr. Clyde. Life Erickson as Richard, Ed Max as Mushy, and Sandra Gould as Violet Murphy. Music was under the direction of Lud Gruskin.
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2: But Junior's so proud of you, dear.
3: Oh, of course he is. But can't he be just as proud staying home and listening to our own radio?
4: Uh-oh. Here we go again, folks.

0: And now let's visit the Anderson family. You wouldn't believe that one person, and I'm speaking of Oliver Anderson, could take things so seriously, do everything the hard way, and still keep his balance. For instance, this evening, Oliver has been chosen by the Big Brother Club to be a part of the radio program for better understanding between boys and their parents. So right this moment, we find Oliver in the attic, digging his army uniform out of a trunk.
1: Why, Oliver, all these bottles in the trunk, where on earth did they come from?
2: Well, I'm not sure, but your father always wanted to read in the attic, remember?
1: They say we should turn in all our empty bottles.
2: They mean milk bottles.
1: Oh, there are so many of them.
2: Yeah, your father read a lot.
1: Wait, don't drop those papers, Oliver. Here, hand them to me.
2: Paper? Oh, those are art pictures I was saving for Homer Meister.
1: Art pictures? Looks as though you're in business with Teddy and Varga. It's a good thing Junior doesn't come up here looking around.
2: Well, now, I don't do anything wrong in pictures. Some people like landscapes, some like marine scenes.
1: But you just like people. Yes, I know. Here, I'll burn them.
2: No, wait. I promised them to Homer to pin up in his garage.
1: Well, I don't know where he'd pin them.
2: Oh, all right, go ahead. I don't care what you do with them anyhow.
1: Well, we'll just put them over here on this box.
2: Yeah?
3: Yeah, I didn't know where you were.
1: Oh, come on in, dear. We're getting your father's army uniform.
3: Pop?
2: Yeah?
3: Do they let kids in the radio studio?
2: Not under 12.
3: But I'm 12.
2: Yeah, but you're small for your age. I just have an argument down at the radio station, and I'm in no mood for another one.
1: Your father's very nervous, Junior. After all, he has almost 2 pages to read.
2: I'm not a bit nervous.
3: One of the Big Brothers is coming over to the Gargoyle Boys Club and pick out a representative boy for the program tonight, Pop.
2: Well, that's different. They're on the program. But I can't take you in with me. Wouldn't you like it better to sit at home, Junior, and hear me over the air?
3: It's no fun that way.
1: You can hear him on our radio, Junior. Just keep your hands off those pictures, dear. I'm burning them.
3: Oh, those? I've seen them.
1: Oliver, bring your uniform downstairs. It needs some dusting and pressing from the way it looks.
3: If I kept real still, I don't see why anyone would object to my going to your broadcast, Pop.
2: I don't make the rules, Junior. I'm lucky to get in there myself. Now, here, hold this needle.
1: Run on, Junior. Someday Mother will take you down to a broadcast.
2: Oh, sure. Mother will get you in when Pop flops.
1: I didn't say that.
2: It would seem to me that I've had enough to worry about. I've never talked into a microphone before.
1: There's no reason why you should snap our heads off. And if you don't stop moving around, Oliver, you'll get stuck with this needle.
2: I'm not. I'm worried. Can't you see that?
3: Oh, maybe I could just look through that glass window and watch. I could tell the kids at the Gargoyle Club all about it.
2: Wait a minute, Mary. You look where you're sewing. Don't look at Junior.
1: Well, maybe you'd better run on, Junior. Your meeting at the Gargoyle Club is in half an hour.
2: Yeah, have the boys listen on the radio and then tell them it's your father.
3: Uh-huh.
2: You don't seem very enthusiastic about it.
1: Can you blame him?
2: Wait a minute, Mary. Oh, these trousers are not going to fit.
1: Well, I'm glad you realize it. You've certainly gained around the waist since you wore this uniform.
3: Why wear the uniform again, Pop?
2: Simply because all of the founders of the club are ex-servicemen, and they asked me to wear it. That's why.
1: Go on, Junior. Get yourself cleaned up for your meeting.
2: And let me alone for a minute, Ray. I'll be a nervous wreck.
3: Gee, Pop, I hope you don't make any mistakes.
2: Well, it'll be a wonder if I don't.
1: Oh, I feel a little bit like a meanie, Oliver. Junior's so wrapped up in what you're doing. You're so abrupt with him. I'm so nervous.
2: Who wouldn't be? Look at this uniform. 3 sizes too small.
1: Now, just calm yourself. You can stop in the costume shop. I'm sure they'll have your size, and it'll be nice and new.
2: Hey, that's an idea. I'll go down there right now. Have about 3 hours before airtime.
1: I think that's best, dear. I'll ask Junior to sit right in front of the radio.
2: Mm-hmm. Now you're being sarcastic.
1: I'm not either, dear.
2: But he won't be there because he wants to be there.
1: I think you misunderstand him, Oliver. Don't worry about that, too. Hurry and get your uniform.
2: Oh, now what?
4: Howdy, Oliver.
2: Oh, it's Homer. Is this trip necessary, Homer?
4: Necessary? Well, yes and no. What do you mean?
2: Well, I'm just leaving. I thought if it would wait...
4: Oh, of course. I don't want to hold you up none.
5: Hello, Homer.
4: Hiya, Mary.
5: Won't you sit down, Homer?
4: Well, yes, I guess I can.
2: Well, it isn't compulsory, you know, Homer.
1: Well, how's Martha?
4: Marthy? Well, I'd rather not say, Mary. We ain't speaking.
2: That should make you smile.
4: Nope. My heart is broke, Oliver. I'm accused of being sweet on that cashier at the Gem Cafe.
1: Oh, Homer. I'm sure that cashier wouldn't be interested in you.
4: Oh, now, wait a minute. Why wouldn't she? Ain't nothing wrong with me. Except...
2: Mary didn't mean that. Mary just didn't think the girl's IQ was low enough for that.
4: Oh, well, that's different.
1: What happened, Homer?
4: Well, that waitress has been kind of shining up to me lately, and I've been kind of avoiding her.
1: How often have you been down to the cafe?
4: Oh, on and off, every night.
2: You're avoiding her, huh?
4: Yep, I am. See, I went down to straighten out some eat checks with this Tuttle feller signed.
1: Tuttle? The new roomer at your house?
4: That's right. And I sort of co-signed the eat checks with him. And, well, sir, I was back at the counter, and I kind of reached around her to get a match, and Marthy walked by the window.
2: Uh-oh. Well, you're kind of tired of Marthy anyway, Homer.
4: No, you're wrong there, Oliver.
2: Oh, you Casanova.
4: Who's he?
2: You wouldn't know him. He never ate there.
1: Oh, but Homer, Martha would understand if you told her.
2: Told her? What was Homer doing in the cafe? What was he doing behind the counter? Why didn't he ask for a match? No, Martha's got him this time.
4: Tain't so, I tell you. I'm innocent, I be.
2: Well, you can yell innocent until midnight, and you're still going to sleep in the garage.
4: Well, it ain't my fault. Mabel, the cashier keeps fawning on me, all over me around it. I don't receive...
2: Return it.
4: Yep, that's it. Return it. Then this Tuttle feller, he starts barging in and trying to get her eye.
2: Took Mabel away.
4: No, he done no such thing.
1: I'll get it, Oliver. Hello, Anderson's residence. Oh, yes. Well, how are you, Mrs. Chapman?
2: Tell her to listen to my talk tonight.
1: Why, I'm sure I don't know what time the boys are going.
2: Have her old man listen, too. He knows me.
1: I'll have Junior call when he comes downstairs, Mrs. Chapman. Yes, you bet I will. Bye.
2: Why didn't you tell her to listen to me?
1: She's going out this evening.
4: What talk you doing tonight, Oliver?
2: Oh, it's not much, Homer. Just run in and out, that's all.
4: Oh, not in them clothes, huh? Looks like you got more stomach than pants.
2: Well, yeah. I'm going to have to rent a uniform, one that fits.
1: Excuse me, Homer. I'll get it, Oliver. Hello, Anderson. Oh, yeah. Hello, Mrs. Gonko. Oh, how are you, Gertie?
2: Have Gertie listen to my speech tonight.
1: Oh, is that so? Splendid.
2: Have Judge Gunkel listen, too.
1: I certainly shall. Thanks for calling.
2: Tell them to listen to my speech to...
1: What did you say, dear?
2: Oh, I said have them listen tonight. Are you afraid to have anyone know I'm on the air? Are you ashamed of it?
1: Oh, now calm yourself, Oliver.
2: Well, what did she want, anyhow?
1: Just wanted to ask me to listen to Judge Gunkel tonight.
2: Listen to Judge Gunkel?
1: Why, yes. He's on the program, too.
2: Oh, I see. They're taking just anybody on this thing, huh?
1: That's no way to talk about the judge, Oliver.
2: Have they called you to speak on tonight's program, Homer?
4: Nope, not as yet.
2: Well, just stay around the phone. They will. And I'm going before I have time to think this thing over.
1: Call me before the program, dear. I'll drive down.
2: I will. Maybe they'll take pictures, too. If they do, I'll save you one, Homer.
5: How do you do, sir? Something? Or are you just in out of the rain?
2: No, I'm looking for a uniform to wear tonight.
5: Ah, splendid, splendid. Uniform, huh? Doorman, usher, cab driver, or waiter?
2: No, just an army uniform.
5: What's wrong with the uniforms they issue you?
2: Well, nothing. I haven't been issued any.
5: A fine army. No uniform. Must be grabbed somewhere.
2: Look, you've got the wrong idea. I'm not in the Army.
5: Not in the Army? Then why do you want a uniform?
2: To make a talk on the radio. I'm entitled to wear a uniform, but mine's too tight.
5: Seems to me you could get some action by writing to your congressman.
2: Look, my friend, I just want to rent a uniform.
5: Oh, why, yes, of course. You want to rent one of our uniforms.
2: Yes, that's right.
5: Why, of course, that will be $11.
2: Well, wait a minute. I haven't been even fitted yet.
5: Oh, well, if you're going to be fussy about it, it'll cost you more.
2: Look. First, do you have an officer's uniform?
5: We do.
2: Good. Now we're getting someplace. Let's try it on.
5: Officer's uniform. Will that be French, English, Russian, Scottish, or do you want pants with it?
2: Pants? Of course. An American uniform, second lieutenant.
5: Here we are. Just slip into this beside.
2: Where?
5: Right here in this dressing room.
2: Look, do you have a parade cap with this?
5: Why, yes, and we include a whistle, too.
2: But I don't want a whistle. But I can use a belt. There. How does that look?
5: Just splendid, sir, but splendid.
2: And I'll just wear it.
5: Now, your credentials.
2: You mean I have to have credentials?
5: You wouldn't want to wear your business suit this evening.
2: Well, No, of course not.
5: Then let's have your credentials.
2: Look, I'll write you a check for whatever it is.
5: That will be fine. And give your social security number, place of employment, and $16 in cash.
2: 16? You said $11.
5: 11 for the coat, 4 for the trousers, and 1 for the cap.
2: Maybe I'll just pay in cash. Here, I got 10, 15, 16. Is that right?
5: Thank you. That pays you up until 10 this evening.
2: Oh, well, I'll have it back by that time. But wait a minute, these eagles on the shoulder. This is a colonel. I have to be a second lieutenant.
5: Well, what do you want for $16? A 5-star general?
2: Well, no, but I...
5: You have the uniform, sir, and that's what counts.
2: Well, maybe you're right. Do you have a phone?
5: Well, yes, right there on the counter.
2: Thanks. Colonel's uniform. Well, alibi at some point.
6: Yes? Anderson?
2: Mary, this is Oliver. I have the uniform.
6: Oh, I'm so glad. You'll get it all wet in this rain, won't you?
2: Say, maybe you're right. Look, have Homer drive you down and meet me in front of the radio station at 8:40, sharp.
6: Okay, darling.
2: And you might suggest to Junior that he listen to me tonight.
6: Junior? Why, well, if he gets home in time, dear. Bye.
2: Okay, goodbye.
5: Now, about the rain, you wouldn't want to get that uniform all wet, would you?
2: Why, no, I guess not.
5: I thought not. Now, here, use this umbrella.
2: Gee, thanks. You think of everything.
5: Indeed, I do. And that will be $3 extra for the umbrella.
2: $3 extra?
5: Yes, and 10 cents for the phone call.

0: And now back to the Anderson family. Oliver Anderson has just rented an army uniform to replace his own, which was too small for him, and is on his way to the radio station where he is to make a short talk. Mary Anderson is waiting for him in front of the radio station, and the rain is coming down very lightly.
1: Oliver?
2: I didn't see you, Mary.
1: I wasn't playing hide and seek. I was just getting in this doorway out of the rain.
2: Well, is Homer going to pick us up?
1: Right after your broadcast.
2: How does the uniform look?
1: Looks rather nice. What's that on your shoulder?
2: Oh, that. Well, the man at the store didn't have any lieutenant's bars, so we just left the eagles on.
1: Oh, well, no one will notice them. By the way, you only have a few minutes. Here's the radio station. We'd better get on in.
2: Yeah, I think so.
1: Now, where do we go?
2: Well, how do I know?
3: Quiet, Mary.
1: Well, I didn't
0: think... This is not the Union Depot, sir. You must have it quiet in the studios. Let me see your tickets.
4: Tickets? We don't have any.
0: Well, then you'll have to write in and close a self-addressed envelope. They'll be mailed to you.
4: Mailed to me? Well, I don't want any tickets.
0: Everyone must have a ticket.
5: But Mr. Anderson is on the air here this evening.
0: What are you running for?
4: I'm running for nothing.
0: Well, then how do you make anything out of it if you win?
5: You misunderstand us. Mr. Anderson is speaking on the Big Brother program this evening.
0: Oh. Well, then, of course, that's different. Why are we whispering?
2: I don't know. It's your station. Well, do we go right in?
0: Oh, sure, yes, of course. May I see your speech?
2: See it? Well, yes, so. It's not too good, I guess.
0: Well, I'm not interested in the quality, sir. Has the script been approved by our editor?
2: Well, no. Is that necessary?
0: Oh, very much so. You can't broadcast till it's been checked.
2: Well, where do I get it checked?
0: Well, Miss Bills takes care of that. She's gone for the day. Just mail it in tomorrow.
4: Mail it in tomorrow. The speech is tonight.
0: Oh, yeah. Yeah, that's right. Well, then you go right down this hall and ask for Mr. Sly. Sylvester Sly. He's a gentleman with a chin.
2: Oh.
0: He'll glance it over for you. I've got a program now, so be quiet, please. We're always happy to have visitors in our station.
1: Happy?
2: You should carry a whip.
1: Well, time's running out on you, Professor. Let's get down the hall and find Mr. Sly. There's a door. Right there with that red light lit.
2: Probably an exit. Let's try it anyhow. We only have a few minutes.
4: Come on in.
1: Look at all those people sitting there.
4: This must be the studio. Look, that announcer fella's waving at us.
1: Wonder what he wants.
4: Maybe I'm on early. Let's go and see.
0: And a good evening to you, ladies and gentlemen, and welcome to a half hour of fun on Guess Who I'm Thinking Of and Take Home a Washing Machine program. Now, this program is entirely unrehearsed and brought to you by the makers of Tintoes, the new toenail polish for old toes. And I see our first contestant is coming up on the stage now. How do you do, sir?
6: Hello there.
0: Your name, please.
6: Well, I told you out there in the hall, Oliver Anderson.
0: Yes, of course. Now, here's a little question, and if you answer it correctly, you will receive our gallon size of Tintoes, spelled T-I-N-T-O-Z-E. Tintoes, the new wonder polish for unruly nails. Now, if you answer the question within 10 minutes, you'll receive also 15 silver dollars. All right now, sir. All right, here's our question. What color is Paris green?
6: May I hear that question again, please?
0: Of course, of course. What color is Paris green? No coaching. Hurry now, time is running out on you.
6: Paris green.
0: Yeah.
6: Well, it's green, isn't it?
0: Absolutely correct. Paris is green. You win a gallon of Tintos for tired nails. And for your partner, sir, here's your 15 silver dollars. And thank you a lot, Mr. Anderson.
2: Oh, let's get out of here. This isn't the studio.
1: What on earth's going on?
2: Here, take this jug of stuff. I'll keep the $15.
1: You should have known better than go into that studio. You saw that red light lit.
2: Don't argue with me now. We can do that at home.
1: I'm not arguing, Oliver, but I told you about that red light.
2: I know you did. That isn't the question.
1: Wait. Doesn't that look like Mr. Schultz, the butcher, coming down the hall?
2: Schultz? Don't tell me they let him in here.
7: Shh. Good evening, Mrs. Anderson. Oh. My, how lovely you look.
1: Oh.
2: Gosh,

0: My, how lovely you look.
1: Ashok,
0: I am sorry you didn't get here sooner. You would have enjoyed my little talk on the Big Brother broadcast.
1: Big Brother broadcast?
0: Yes, one of the speakers didn't show up, so they put me on.
2: Oh, how nice. Sorry we missed you. Well,
1: didn't it go on early?
0: Well, yes, it was rather unexpected. They're having the junior section of the program in about an hour.
2: Well, it looks as though we've missed the broadcast, Oliver.
0: A shame, too, Mrs. Anderson. I did write well, if I do say so. Well, good evening. Oh, by the way, I'm running a special on short ribs tomorrow, Mrs. Anderson.
2: Oh.
1: I don't like them. Good night.
0: Oh, yeah, of course. Yeah. Good night.
1: Fine thing. You never even noticed my uniform either. Just show how catty men can be.
2: Oh, come now. Don't take it so to heart.
1: I'm not, but Junior will be home with his ear glued to the radio.
2: I'll explain to him.
1: Well, I'm going to wait and see if I can get some satisfaction before I leave here.
2: Well, while you do that, I'll go see if Homer's arrived yet. If he has, I'll wait in the car and he can pick you up.
1: I'll have to take this uniform back too, you know.
2: How much did it cost?
1: Oh, now don't start that. Here in a hallway.
3: Good night, sir. Happy to have had you with us this evening. Visitors are always welcome in the studio.
1: Thank you. Good night. Gee, it's raining. I better slip in this doorway and wait for Homer.
4: You'll get wet out there, mister.
1: Well, yeah, it is a little wet out here.
4: There's room for you to stand here in the doorway.
1: Huh? Oh, well, thanks. It is kind of raining.
4: Gee, an officer, huh?
1: Was an officer.
4: Gee, an admiral. I can tell by them ducks on your shoulder.
1: Not exactly an admiral.
4: Gee, I'm just crazy about uniforms. My sister married a doorman. Guess she fell for the braid. Are you married?
1: Well, yes, I am. Excuse me. Here's Homer, my friend, looking for me.
4: Homer? You mean this little guy coming?
1: Yeah.
4: Oh, I've been waiting half an hour here alone for my husband. It just goes to show a girl can't trust any man anymore.
1: All men ain't the same.
5: Here you are.
1: Why, yes, where's the car?
5: Oh, it's right over here behind that. Well. Who's your friend?
1: Look, Homer, I just stood in here out of the rain. I never saw this young lady before.
5: Oh, you didn't?
1: No, I didn't.
5: Well. looks mighty lonely. Poor kid. Maybe you'd want to drive Mary on home, Oliver, and I'll sort of come on later.
1: No, you don't. I'm not going to have Martha blaming me for your troubles. Besides, I have to take this uniform back to the store.
4: Take the uniform back? You mean you're a phony?
1: I mean nothing of the sort. Now, look, Homer, you take Mary home. I'll get out there on the streetcar.
5: Oh, you'll come home later, eh? Oh, I get you.
2: Oliver seemed worried when you talked to him, Homer.
5: Worried?
2: Mm-hmm.
5: Well, he did a little at first. I kind of took him by surprise, but he's got over it now, I guess.
2: You think we should go back and get him, take him to the store to get his clothes?
5: Oh, no. He seemed kind of upset-like when I saw him.
2: Mm, he always gets upset over things like this. What's wrong, Homer? You seem so quiet.
5: Oh, nothing. Just thinking. Oliver makes friends kind of easy, don't he?
2: I guess he does. But he has to know a person pretty well before he gets interested in them.
5: Oh, he does, eh?
2: I guess. Why, Homer, why do you ask?
5: Oh, nothing. Just that I like Oliver too, I guess.
2: You don't mean that Oliver's been signing e-checks down to the cafe?
5: Nope, he ain't. Well, guess you better step on it, little. Martha will probably worry about me.
2: That you, Oliver?
1: Yeah, Junior home?
2: I haven't seen him.
1: That's funny. Did you call the Gargoyle Club?
2: I did. No one answered. I called Mrs. Chapman. She said Butch had gone someplace with Junior.
1: Gone where?
2: She didn't know. I wonder if they went to a show.
1: If he did, he's in for it.
2: Oh, maybe they let him go with them to the radio station.
1: Well, he'd been home by this time if he had.
2: Well, look, it's only 8:30.
1: 8:30, that clock stopped.
2: Well, it might be a good plan to set it. I'll get the time from the radio.
1: Imagine that fellow at the radio station saying, "We always are happy to have visitors," and then throws you out.
2: Shh, here's the time.
6: And now it's my pleasure, ladies and gentlemen, to bring you the most representative boy in our Big Brother club, Junior Anderson.
2: Junior?
1: He's on the air.
2: Quiet, be still.
1: Let me get it.

0: tune it up.
1: I guess all I can say is, if a boy goes halfway with his pop, he'll come out all right. Of course, some boys don't want to be like their father. But no matter how peculiar he may seem at times to us, he's generally right.
2: I'm not peculiar.
0: Quiet.
2: Quit pushing me.
1: If my folks are listening in, hello, Mom. Hi, Pop. I'll be right home.
2: Okay, Junior, no hurry.
3: Oliver.
2: Gee, Junior on the radio. Now, I suppose I'll never hear the end of this.
3: Oh, I don't think Junior will ever even mention it,
2: just
3: Oliver.
2: Just think, they chose him to speak.
3: Oh, it makes me very happy.
2: And we're both happy. Well, maybe we could get out to the store and get a pint of ice cream so he could eat when he comes home.
3: Pint?
2: Oh, all right, a quart. Gee, I wonder if Homer heard him talking on the radio.
3: I don't think so. Homer acted rather strangely on his way home.
2: Strange?
3: Hmm?
2: What'd he say?
3: Why? Was there something he should have said or shouldn't have said?
2: Well, no. You see, she was standing in the doorway first.
3: She? In what doorway?
2: Huh?
3: Oh. No wonder you wanted to take your uniform back by yourself.
2: Now, wait a minute. I was just in out of the rain, and Homer walked up. There's nothing wrong in that.
3: Nothing wrong? Oh, of course not. You didn't know she was standing there, of course.
2: You know I wouldn't do a thing like that, and here you were so happy just a minute ago.
3: I'm happy now.
2: See? That's what happens to Homer. It's just a mistake, you say.
3: Yes, I know, but Homer has to pay for his mistake.
2: Fine thing.
3: It wouldn't have been so bad if Homer hadn't seen it. He'll tell Martha. Martha will tell everyone she meets. Oh, Oliver, how could you do such a thing to me?
4: Yes? Who is it?
2: It's Oliver.
4: Oh, just a minute.
2: Thanks, Homer.
4: Wait, Oliver. I want to barricade the door again. Martha, you know. It's right nice of you to come out to the garage and keep me company, Oliver.
2: Yeah.
4: Yeah, it gets kind of lonesome out here alone. These long, dark nights.
2: Well, you can cheer up, Homer.
4: Huh?
2: Yeah. I'm spending the night with you.

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Also in the cast were Paul Theodore, Jenny Johnson, and Doug Young. Music by Gordon Kibbe, sound effects by Ray Erlenborn, and your announcer is Ken Peters. The Anderson Family is a Hollywood Broadcasters production, transcribed from Hollywood.

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3: From Hollywood, California, we bring you the Smiths of Hollywood. From the Smith, played as usual by Brenda Marshall as Nancy Smith.
4: Bumps, what were you and Uncle Cecil talking about?
3: Jan Ford as daughter Bumps.
5: Uncle Cecil's travels. He was telling me about a tribe of wild women in Africa with no tongues.
3: Harry Von Zell as Bill Smith.
6: Well, I don't believe that. Wild women with no tongues?
7: No tongues, William. That's what makes them wild.
3: And that was Arthur Treacher as Uncle Cecil visiting from England. The music in our program, much of it still in the drawing board stage, is furnished by Charles Alvino Hathaway and his all-boy orchestra. Our sponsor, of course, is familiar. If you don't believe it, listen.

0: Well, that takes care of all the introductions, except the two most important ones. Our sound man, Wayne Kenworthy. And engineer, Howard Cooley. Who are quite a help in making this program impossible. But now on with the Smiths of Hollywood. Here's Bill Smith.
1: Hi, everybody. This is Doghouse Smith speaking. Old Doghouse Smith, known to his more intimate friends as Eight Ball Smith. Better explain that. It began this morning when I woke up, in a way. You know, there's nothing worse than waking up with hammers beating inside your head and seeing through bloodshot eyes the lovely vision of your wife, clear-eyed and collected, looking at you with that, I warned you, look.

0: morning, darling.
1: Oh.
0: How do you feel?
1: Nancy, you have a cruel streak in you. Can't you look at me and tell how I feel?
0: Oh, you poor thing. Would you like a nice warm martini?
1: Nancy, when I said you were cruel, I was wrong. You are inhumane.
0: Oh, do you want to sleep some more?
1: Even if I did want to sleep some more, what chance would I have?
0: Well, I thought it was a nice party, didn't you?
1: Nancy, believe me, I don't wish to discuss that party. What time did we get home?
0: Daylight. Of course, we started home at midnight.
1: Yeah, I know, I know. We started home at midnight, and I said, the evening is young, I said.
0: Yes. I didn't think you'd remember.
1: Unfortunately, I do. I remember. We started home again at 1 o'clock and again at 2 o'clock, and you were giving me the eye every hour on the hour.
0: What eye, darling?
1: You know what eye. The eye that husbands always get from their wives. And believe me, there's nothing worse than that you'll feel sorry tomorrow look.
0: Oh, that's silly.
1: Yeah.
0: Especially since you have nothing to feel sorry for. Why, you are the life of the party.
1: Mm-hmm. In a moment, you'll tell me I put on a lampshade for a hat and began impersonating Tom Brenneman. But I didn't. I know I didn't. All I did was sit in the corner all night with some stuffed shirt talking about life.
0: I know, darling. And you are quite charming.
1: Well, I was. Really?
0: Oh, everyone thought so.
1: Mm.
0: Especially Cynthia Glamour.
1: Well, now don't be womanish. All Cynthia and I talked about, dear, was you.
0: Uh-huh. I knew you were talking about me.
1: But we weren't talking. I mean, not like you think.
0: How do you know what I think?
1: Well, oh, is there any cold water for a shower?
0: I'll go cool some for you. You know, I can't figure out why an intelligent man like you is taken in by a woman like Cynthia Glamour.
1: Taken in by a woman like Cynthia... Nancy, believe I haven't the slightest interest in Cynthia Glamour.
0: Oh, you haven't?
1: No.
0: Well, at 4 this morning, you thought it would be a fine idea if we all went over to Cynthia's house and sang songs and scrambled eggs.
1: What a fiendish memory you have.
0: Oh, no. No, just curious about human nature. For example, I wonder why you spent so much time telling Cynthia how fast you ran the 100-yard dash when you were in college.
1: What is wrong with running the 100-yard dash in college? Oh. Thousands are running the...
0: Nothing, nothing. Except you keep running it. And I may have a small mind, but it always seems to me that when you're talking to some female, you leer.
1: Now, don't say it. I do not leer. And just because I'm in a weakened condition, I refuse to be intimidated. Cynthia Glamour just happens to be one of those kind of women who make other women
0: Cynthia
1: jealous.
0: Cynthia Glamour just happens to be one of those kind of women. Period.
1: Nancy, believe me, this is beneath you. Cynthia is a good sport, and so is her husband.
0: Well, I'm glad you think so, dear.
1: Yes.
0: Because they're due for brunch at any minute now.
1: Oh, no.
0: Mm-hmm.
1: No.
0: You invited them all and all the other charming people who stayed on till dawn to come and have brunch with us.
1: Oh, Gabriel's teeth, I forgot. Nancy, honest, I can't stand any of those people. We have to do something.
0: Well, I should have... You'd have thought of that before you invited them.
1: Well, why didn't you stop me?
0: Well, I tried to, darling.
1: Oh.
0: But unfortunately, there wasn't a croquet mallet around to hit you with.
1: Yeah. Well, honest, we have to do something. I can't... Listen, Uncle Cecil is good at subterfuge. Let's get him up and ask him what to do.
0: Darling, Uncle Cecil is probably still at the party.
1: Huh?
0: If you remember, he didn't come home with us.
1: Yeah, I'm not... How do you like that? Gets invited to a party, doesn't even know when to leave. The hostess winds the alarm clock, but Uncle Cecil, he wants to scramble eggs and sing songs. Nancy, we weren't the only people who stayed until dawn, were we?
0: Oh, no. There were 10 more. But you'll see, they're all coming for brunch.
1: No, now, please,
0: oh,
1: Nancy.
0: Oh, yes, they are.
1: No,
0: yes.
1: No, I'll do something. I'll put up a measles sign, or I'll lock the door up. I know, I'll call them all up, and I'll tell them we're in Chicago.
0: Oh, you're brilliant, dear.
1: Well, I'll tell them... Nancy, they'll start arriving any minute, and I'll help me. What will I tell them?
0: Well, you might tell them how fast you run the 100-yard dash when you were in college.
1: Isn't that sweet? Isn't that sweet? Nancy, my dear, I do. There's something about you I love. But at the moment, I can't for the life of me think what it is. ¶¶ Hello, Miss Glamore?
0: What daylight does to a man. Last night she was Cynthia.
1: Quiet, Nancy. Miss Glamore, this is Bill Smith. I... Huh? Oh, fine, fine. How do you feel? Oh, yes. Well, Nancy, for she feels fine, too. Uh-huh. Yeah, well, the reason I called was... You did what? You lay awake all night trying to remember how far I'd thrown the shot put? 10 feet? No, you've got it wrong, Miss Lickamore. It was 10 flat. That's how fast I ran the 100-yard dash. Yeah. No. It must have been someone else. I never put the shot.
0: Poor Bill, not a shot to put.
1: Yeah, Nancy, please. What is that, Miss Lickamore? Yeah, oh, that was Nancy. Yeah, she said to give you her love. Yeah. You're welcome, yes. Yeah. Oh, the reason I called. Well, it was about brunch. You see, Miss Glamour, unfortunately, we have to drive to Fresno.
0: That's a twist.
1: Yeah. Oh, no. We just got word. Nancy's mother. Well, the telegram was a bit vague, but quite a high fever. And she's... Yeah. Well, we will. Oh, yes. We'll call you when we get back. Oh, I don't know. Might be several days. George, Bill Smith. Fine. Yeah, fine. No, I wasn't. Yes, fine. How do you feel? Oh, that's too bad. Yeah. Well, look, George, the reason I called was about the brunch, you know. Well, I was... The brunch. I was one... The brunch. The brunch, yeah. You know, breakfast and lunch. I was wondering if you'd take a rain check because... No, it's Nancy's mother. Double pneumonia. Yeah, we're leaving for Fresno. Well, I am really awfully sorry, Mrs. Breslin, and we will, I promise. We'll call you as soon as we get back. Yes, Nancy's mother. Leprosy. Oh, boy. What a business. Is that everyone we invited to brunch, Nancy?
0: All except the cab driver who brought us home.
1: Now, listen, even the best-intentioned ribbing can get out of hand, dear, and I'm not a criminal. I did nothing wrong.
0: Oh, no, look, Bill, I apologize.
1: Well,
0: I mean it.
1: Geez.
0: Now, really, darling, you were quite charming. You were just happy. You know, there's something about a woman in love which refuses to recognize that her man can be happy because of something else besides herself. Whether the rival is other people, a newspaper, or a highball. Anything that the woman can't be. Do I make sense?
1: A lot of sense. And I loved it. Stick your lips over this way. I want to kiss you.
2: Well, much again for breakfast?
1: Now, Bumps, listen. I was merely kissing your very wonderful mother. Do you object?
2: No, and even if I did, I don't see what good it would do.
1: Well?
2: Pop, did you hear the latest moron joke?
1: No, and...
2: One moron said to the other, "Do you want to chew my gum?" And the other moron answered, "Which one? Upper or lower?"
1: Oh...
0: Oh, Bump, where do you hear such stories?
2: From Jimmy. Here's another one.
1: Well...
2: One moron says to the other, "So you're from Colorado, which part?" And the other moron says, "All of me." Wasn't that good, Pop?
1: Yes, Bumps, don't you think you're a little old for Jimmy?
3: Good morning. Don't bother answering that. I have a question to ask, and I expect a civil answer.
1: Well, got up on the wrong side of bed, did we?
3: We, if us must be editorial about this, haven't been to bed yet at all. And at the cost of making myself repetitious and a bore, I have a question to ask. Where are the aspirins?
1: Oh-ho, we have a headache this morning?
3: No, William, we do not have a headache. The window in my room won't stay up, and I thought I'd prop it up with an aspirin. Now, where are the aspirins?
1: Well, in that case, Uncle Cecil, they're on the night table next to my bed.
3: Thank you, William. Thank you for answering my question.
1: Done so.
3: That is all I want from you in the way of conversation for the rest of the day.
2: Uncle Cecil, what do you use for an eye wash? Red ink?
3: Ooh! Why don't you go outside and play in the poison ivy? I say, William, what time did you and Nancy get home?
4: Oh, it was early.
0: Yes, wasn't it, though?
4: Mm-hmm. Did you just get home, Uncle Cecil?
3: Oh, an hour ago, yes. I've been sitting out on the veranda waiting for the sun to come up.
0: Are you sure the sun was what you were waiting for?
3: Nancy, there is something about women and termites which repulsed me. I'm really provoked at the woman who gave the party last night.
1: Well, Mrs. Ambold, why? I thought she was wonderful.
3: Wonderful? Do you know what that woman did?
1: What?
3: At 6 this morning, she had the nerve to shoo me out of the house.
1: Oh.
0: Well, you're lucky she shooed. I would have used DDT.
3: No consideration. And I just sold that movie chap on an idea for a picture.
1: Which movie chap?
3: That's the trouble, William. I didn't get his name.
1: What?
3: I forget. But he mentioned he was willing to pay $25,000 for my movie.
1: Wait a minute. When did you write a movie?
3: Just before the confounded hostess shooed us out the door. $25,000! Imagine that.
2: That reminds me of the latest moron story.
1: Wait a minute.
2: It seems that two morons...
1: just a minute, Bob. Uncle Cecil, I didn't know you wrote movies.
3: Well, I didn't either, William. But last night I had a terrific idea. An historical epic about the American Revolutionary War.
0: Well, that's been done 100 times, Uncle Cecil.
3: Not like I want to do it.
1: No, Bert.
3: Now, in my story, Paul Revere can't find his bridle, and England wins the war.
1: Oh. Well, now, that is just great. You mean to say some producer wanted to buy this? What producer?
3: Well, that's the trouble, William. I can't remember his name. I know if I saw him. $50,000! Imagine that.
0: Are you serious, Uncle Cecil?
3: Serious? Nancy, I'm tragic. Now, let's have breakfast, a pancake breakfast. I want to drown myself in maple syrup. You know, sometimes I wonder if I'm smart. I should check my IQ.
2: IQ? Mm. That reminds me of a moron story.
1: Oh, no.
2: One moron says to the other, "Do you know my IQ?" And the second moron says, "IQ? I IQ, too."
3: Oh, no. Oh, how utterly horrible. Tell me, Nancy, was your daughter born during a child shortage?
2: Psychiatry tells us great humor masks the most sensitive souls. But if you don't like my humor, I'll give it up.
3: That is the most brilliant suggestion of the morning.
2: Very well, but I won't allow my ego to be buried. I'll go practice my piano. That's what I'll do.
1: Well...
2: But you'll be sorry.

0: I say, Nancy, can't you stop that little musical delinquent?
1: Or would you rather have her tell moron jokes?
0: 1, 2, 3, 4. 1, 2, 3, 4. Come, the little moron counts us four.
2: Listen, Nancy, can't Bumps practice later in the day? Really, it's quite a bit to face at this hour of the morning.
0: Oh, I'll fix it. I'll turn on the wireless. That's what I'll do. That will drive.

that, radio friends, was Hopalong Hathaway and his Pasadena prune pickers playing that new popular piece, You Broke My Heart in a Million Pieces, But Who Wants a Hamburger for a Heart? Blues. Hopalong Hathaway will be back with more jolly music after a word from our sponsor.

0: And that was the sponsor of the Smiths of Hollywood. Now back to Hopalong Hathaway and his passenger
1: Uncle
0: fruit
1: Cecil,
0: pickers.
1: Turn
0: Take
1: that
0: it
1: radio
0: away,
1: off.
2: How can I be a musical protege when no one lets me practice?
3: Later, dear. Your father has a sick headache.
2: I didn't know men got those, too.
4: Do you have to talk, do you, little magpie? I'm trying to think. Now, what was that movie producer's name?
5: Well, Uncle Cecil, what did he look like?
4: Well, he was tallish, you know, and he wore glasses, or was that somebody else? Oh, I don't know, maybe he was short and fat.
3: Maybe you dreamed the whole thing.
4: Oh, no, no, no, Nancy, oh, no. I distinctly remember the man saying, we ought to get together, or something like that. Confound it, here is a fortune within my grasp. I can't remember who was offering me the fortune. I say, I couldn't have been that stiff, could I? Well, I think I'll go out to the backyard and try to get a grip on myself. I don't know.
3: Well, take a tip from me and get a grip on something firmer than yourself.
4: Oh, Nancy, Nancy, you know you have a very cruel streak. I say, if the phone rings, call me, will you? Maybe that movie chap will ring me up.
5: Boy, am I glad I don't have the head he must have.
3: Oh, that's mighty brave talk from a man bulging at the temples like you.
5: Oh, no. Now, Nancy, I feel perfectly fine.
3: Fine. Then I'll get us some breakfast. Now, let's see. Maybe some oysters with whipped cream.
5: Oh, no. Nancy, please.
2: Who was the movie producer Uncle Cecil was talking to? Oh.
3: Well, I think he dreamed the whole thing.
5: Of course.
3: I didn't see any movie producers, did you?
5: No, the movie producer was probably one of the waiters playing a gag. Hey, you want to have some fun?
3: Well, I'm willing. Well, let's have breakfast first.
5: Huh? No, no, no. Listen. I'll go upstairs. Nancy, listen to me. I'll go upstairs and talk over the upstairs phone extension.
3: Oh, what sport?
5: No, you don't see what I mean. I'll disguise my voice and pretend that I'm a movie producer, and you call Uncle Cecil to the downstairs phone.
2: I get it.
3: Well,
2: she
3: Bill Smith,
2: it.
3: You ought to be ashamed.
5: No.
3: It'll be funny, though, won't it?
5: You said it.
2: Pop is ready, Mom. He said to call Uncle Cecil to the phone.
3: All right. But Bill's little jokes usually backfire. Uncle Cecil! Uncle Cecil!
6: You calling me, Nancy?
3: Someone wants you on the phone.
6: What? Oh, really?
4: I say, do you suppose it could be that movie chap? Did he give his name?
2: I couldn't understand the name.
4: Well, that sounds like the man, yes. Now, give me the phone, will you? Now, if this deal comes through, I'll have a phone of my own put in. Maybe several. Hello?
7: Hello? Sir Cecil Smythe? This is Mr. Affolt.
4: Who?
7: Affolt. Don't tell me you don't remember me. After that long talk we had last night about your movie idea, a $1 million idea.
4: Oh, yes, yes, yes, yes, yes, yes, yes, yes, of course, yes, yes. How are you, old chap?
7: I'm fine. I just called to confirm our date for this morning. Is noon all right?
4: Noon? Oh, yes, yes, splendid.
7: Very good, very good. Then I'll see you at my house. Make it sharp if you can. I won't have much time.
4: Of course, of course. By the way, how do I get to your house, Mr.?
7: Oh, you don't have a car? Well, take a cab then. I'll pay for it. But I'll see you at noon sharp. Goodbye.
4: One minute, Mr. Confound it.
2: What's the matter, Uncle Cecil?
4: Hang it all, what a miserable situation.
2: Are you rich now that you sold your movie? Now you can pay me the 82 cents you owe me.
4: Oh, be quiet, you little gargoyle.
2: Ooh, I always knew money would go to your head.
4: I'm not rich, but I will be. And the greatest pleasure of being rich will be cutting you off without a cent.
3: Well, you'd better hurry if you're going to meet someone at noon.
4: That's just the point. I don't know whom I'm to meet or where. I say, could a man be named Womp Womp? Well, it sounded just like that. Why didn't I get the chap's name?
5: Uncle Cecil, what's the matter?
4: William, a tragedy.
5: What?
4: That movie chap just called while you were upstairs and he wants to give me $1 million.
5: Oh, come now, Uncle Cecil.
4: But really, William, how can I meet him if I don't know who he is or where he lives? Oh, drat and double drat.

0: It's past noon. Aren't you going to keep your day?
1: $2 million practically in my hand.
0: $2 million? That's what I call inflation.
1: I'm going to drown myself. I know. I'll go and hurl myself in the Los Angeles River. Oh, why was I born?
2: Oh, boy, do we have him running.
3: $2 million. Oh, look, Bill, I think we ought to tell him.
2: Yeah, okay, but after we pull the gag once more, I'm going up the upstairs phone again, and you call him to the downstairs.

0: are you?
1: The phone, you say? Hurry! Here, hand me that receiver quick. Hello? Hello?
2: Hello, Smythe. Where are you?
1: Well, where are you?
2: I'm right here.
1: Oh, yes. So you are, yes. Now, where is that?
2: At my house. You were supposed to be here at noon sharp.
1: Oh, I'm dreadfully sorry. Yes, I got tied up in a conference with David Ozanek and Daryl Selznick.
2: Well, of course, if you're not interested in a $3 million deal...
1: Oh, but I am, old chap. I say, I meant to call you, but I didn't have your number.
2: Yes, well, no harm done. Now, you get right over here.
1: Of course. But where?
2: Here, I'm still at home.
1: I say, old chap, now, how do I get there?
2: Get a taxi.
1: But the address, I mean.
2: Oh, the address, yes. Well, it's the same one, you know. But hurry, I have to be at the Brown Derby in an hour.
1: You do? I say, why don't I meet you there?
2: Oh, so that's it. My house isn't good enough for you, huh?
1: Oh, yes, it is. Yes, I'll be delighted to come to your house.
2: Well, then come then and hurry. Goodbye.
1: Hello? Hello? Oh, Hester Pazuli. And seventh son of a seventh son. Now, what will I do?
0: Lose another million, Uncle Cecil?
1: Oh, be quiet, I'll stuff you up the flu. Oh, misery, misery, why was I ever...

0: Bill, this joke's gone far enough. We have to tell Uncle Cecil.
1: All right, but he sure fell hard. And the ingratiating way he talked. Where is he now?
2: He's been phoning for a half hour now.
1: He's probably calling every number in the phone book. Wait a minute, here he comes. I hate to end the joke, but I guess I better.
3: Hello. Hi-ho, everybody. I say, what are you looking so startled about?
1: Well, your changed mood, Uncle Cecil. An hour ago, you were going to drown yourself in the Los Angeles River.
3: Oh, yes. But then I didn't know how to get in touch with that movie chap, you see. Well, I solved it all.
1: You solved it? How?
3: Oh, it's quite simple. I simply called Mrs. Ambold, our hostess at the party last night, and got the names of all the guests who stayed after midnight.
0: Oh, but there were still 20 or 30 people at midnight.
3: Yes, I just called them all. And I invited them over for cocktails this afternoon.
1: You what?
3: Yes, the whole group.
0: Well, they can't come. We're in Fresno, remember, Bill?
1: Oh.
3: Yes, one of those 20 people will be that producer, chap. And I'll get a chance to explain. Oh, I say, don't you think I'm brilliant? Oh.

And so we wave farewell to the Smiths who are waiting out Uncle Cecil's party in the attic. The Smiths of Hollywood is written by Dick Nosselman and Bob Presnell Jr. and directed by Bob Presnell Jr. Andrew Hickox is the producer. Starring our cast is Arthur Treacher, Brenda Marshall, Harry Von Zell, and Jan Ford. The music is scored and misconducted by Charles Hathaway. And this is Tyler McVeigh, who once ran the 100-yard dash himself, saying, cheerio until next time.

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1: Hello,
2: and welcome once again to Down the Line with me, Gary Bellamy. Yes, we're back. Now, I know we've had our detractors, like all groundbreaking things throughout history have had. Some people have been very angry, but often that's a reaction that takes place when you don't understand something. Some of the criticism has been very hurtful, but I'm used to it. I've been doing it for years, and I've got a very broad back and lots of awards, and I've also had a little bit of counselling. But I am back, and I'm here to stay, so why don't you give us a call on 0800 068 7060, or email me, Gary Bellamy, defiant as ever, at downtheline@bbc.co.uk. War. Is it a good thing or a bad thing? You know, a lot of people say that we're anti-war. We all say we're anti-war. But is there something to be said for war? Does it have a purpose? Well, a new book out this week, War, What Is It Good For?, tries to put forward the case for war being a positive force in the world. We'll be talking to the author and hopefully getting some of your opinions on that. 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Okay, down the line from America now, we've got Professor Tom Wiley, who has written a controversial new book on war called War, What Is It Good For? Tom, welcome to Down the Line.
3: Good day, sir.
2: Now, what exactly is this book all about?
3: Well, I am a warologist, and
2: yeah.
3: I make no apologies for the fact that I am a wholehearted and total supporter of war.
2: So your book's called War, What Is It Good For?
3: Uh-huh.
2: What is war good for, in your opinion?
3: Well, as I've stated already, I am not anti-war. War can be seen as a natural force and a force for change, a force for good, a force for growth and innovation.
2: Mm.
3: War can be entertaining. It can also...
2: In what way can war be entertaining?
3: Well, I mean, just look at the movies. Look at the way that Hollywood has exploited war, conflict, battle.
2: Even computer games.
3: Absolutely.
2: I mean, these days you've got children fighting World War I, World War II. They're fighting lots of wars. I mean, do you think...
3: It's an excellent training ground for the soldiers of the future. War, I would contend, is a crucible in which men can find out if they really are men.
2: But do you think that...
3: Sorry, can I make one more point
2: here? Of course,
3: yeah. We have an almost inexhaustible supply of surplus young men who are prone to acts of mindless violence. Well, why not pit these mindless men against one another and allow that violence to flourish unchecked?
2: Do you think so? You really think that you're
3: just...
2: Why not?
3: I don't want to encounter these people on the street. Why don't we remove these unsociable elements and put them where they can really express themselves violently and brutally?
2: So they get shot?
3: Absolutely. One brutal young man against another brutal young man. It's been going on since time began.
2: And
3: I feel that we have become effeminized,
2: mm-hmm.
3: and that in the past we would quite happily go to war with another country, mm-hmm. and so forth and so on.
2: Well, we still go to war with other countries,
3: yes,
2: now, quite happily.
3: We don't do it with the same sort of panache and so forth and so on.
2: Mm-hmm.
3: We have a glorious martial history, and I don't think we should be ashamed of that. It's not something we should brush under the carpet.
2: Do you
3: think we should get it out in the open?
2: Yeah,
3: Come on, there's your camp, there's my camp. Okay, guys, let's have it. Bang.
2: Do you think that war is inherent in all of us? Do you think there'll ever be a day where we don't fight anymore? Do you believe there'll be a day of peace on Earth?
3: Gary, let me say something to you. I would love it if we were a peace-loving species, but I don't believe we are. I think Homo sapiens has always been moved to violence, and my only concern is that in recent years we've been fighting the wrong people.
2: Well, let's look at it. You're a warologist, yeah?
3: I am indeed a warologist.
2: If we were going to go to war now with somebody,
3: uh-huh.
2: who would you go to war with,
3: uh-huh.
2: and why, and
3: uh-huh.
2: what benefits would we get?
3: Right.
2: Yeah.
3: if, like me, you enjoy a long, drawn-out war of attrition, then I would pick a somebody like the Germans or a very tricky foe in the form of the Southeast Asians, generally, if you want an easy time. Of course, it's the Italians.
1: Right.
3: Plucky little Denmark has a history, a martial history, but these days, 3 days maximum over on the whole place.
1: Do you think we could have a war in 3 days and win somewhere?
3: Denmark, a cinch.
1: Who is the best country at war? Who are the most fierce?
3: Well, one of the most feared would have to be the Japanese, but, you know, you drop a big one on them, they shut up pretty quick.
1: Thank you very much, Tom Wiley, our guest. Good luck with your book there, and thanks for giving us your time. I don't know what time it is in America, but thanks anyway. And I'm sure we'll have a lot of calls on that topic. And in fact, we've got Jenny from Cheshire. Hello, Jenny.
4: Hello.
1: How are you?
4: Hello, I'm fine, thank you.
1: And what would you like to discuss?
4: I just wanted to pick up on the point that you made about people thinking that chocolate's been taken too seriously. I don't think it is at all, because I think chocolate's a very emotive part of people's lives, and I think it should be taken seriously, and I think it should be celebrated, and I think the more chocolate there is out there, and the more chocolate related activities and events, I think the better.
1: Do you eat a lot of chocolate yourself?
4: Yes, I do. I would consider myself a chocoholic. I'm a member of the Chocolate Society.
1: Right.
4: I mean, you know, we don't say that people take wine too seriously, or being a connoisseur of something like single malt whiskey or something like that. And you know, the Chocolate Society is nothing really different. It's about celebrating this fantastic substance.
1: And tell me, what's your favourite kind of chocolate?
4: I'm a big fan of milk chocolate.
1: Yes.
4: Dark chocolate would be in my kind of more sensual moments, I suppose, because dark chocolate is really for the romantics and the passionate people.
1: Yes.
4: And white chocolate, I think, is more...
1: more for belly dancers, really, isn't it?
4: Yes. I can say, and you can get a layer of each in some chocolates, a sort of mixed... I don't know what you call it, really, mixed race kind of chocolate.
1: Mixed race chocolate, all packed together in perfect harmony.
4: Absolutely, living side by side.
1: Side by side.
4: Yeah.
1: So it's interesting, because do you know that when you eat chocolate, it releases the same chemical in your brain that it releases when you're having sex?
4: Yeah. Yes, I do.
1: So I can imagine it can be quite saucy at times.
4: Well, it can be a great tool sometimes.
1: A tool?
4: In the bedroom.
1: In the bedroom?
4: An aid, I think.
1: It depends what you do with it, I suppose.
4: It depends what you do with it, and one shouldn't limit oneself as to what one does with it, I say.
1: Really?
4: Oh, yeah, absolutely, yeah.
1: Wow.
4: The privacy of your own home, I think you can use chocolate as well as you can.
1: I suppose you can do a lot of, you can have a lot of fun with the curly whirly.
4: Yes. No, I mean, please don't overinterpret what I'm saying, but, you know, it could happen.
1: Okay, well, you know what, thanks very much for your call. That was very, very, very interesting. I'm feeling quite hot under the collar.
4: Okay.
1: Thanks for your call.
4: Okay, bye-bye.
1: Bye. I've got Humphrey Milner on the phone from Siren Sister. Hello, Humphrey.
5: Yes, hello there.
1: Yeah.
5: I wanted to ring in and talk to you about this business of who we should be at war with, or who...
1: Yeah, who would you like to be bombed by, Humphrey?
5: You know, historically, of course, the great enemy of the British has been our geographically closest neighbour, the French, obviously, across the... across the channel there, way back from Norman times, right through medieval period, when, of course, either the French kings were ruling England or we were ruling the French, the Hundred Years' War, Battle of Agincourt, all that sort of business, right through,
1: of course.
5: The French have always traditionally been our enemies. So, you know, I think if we were to be bombed by someone now, I think it should be, obviously, the French, and I think that they would do it with a degree of sophistication and style and culture, and bring a certain sense of class to any future engagements between us and
1: yeah, but come on, Humphrey, do you seriously think the French would have any chance in beating us?
5: Well, I think their rugby team are pretty frightening.
1: Well, that's a good point.
5: I suppose what I'm saying is, you know, if we were to be overrun and governed in a sense by the French than by anyone from the Middle East, I think we have a lot more in common with them, and after a few years we'd probably sort of forget about it.
1: Thanks very much for your call, Humphrey.
5: My pleasure.
1: We're talking about toothpaste and we've got Samson on the phone. Hello, Samson.
6: Oh, hello, Gary.
1: Hello.
6: Yes, it's a marvellous discussion you are having here about the toothpaste. Because there's so many flavours. You can get the ones with the stripe in it, and they have it in the tube. Sometimes they have it in the squeeze tumbler, in the upright thing you can squeeze it out.
1: We've seen them.
6: And you go into the supermarket, and there's so much choice and selection, and you are in a confusing state. You're wondering, shall I go for this? Shall I go for that? What shall I do? isn't it?
1: Yeah, it's like
6: you're
1: that.
6: You're in a dilemma.
1: It is.
6: And what does that remind you of? It reminds you of the issue of whether or not Jesus Christ, the Lord Savior,
1: right,
6: can come into your life.
1: Yeah, I don't understand what that's got to do with toothpaste.
6: Like thinking about,
1: I think you're looking for reasons to talk about God.
6: No.
1: Well,
6: no,
1: you are. We could be talking about any subject, like garden furniture or fridges, and you'd turn it round to talk about Christianity.
6: Gary, please. The selection, the decision you have to make, whether I have this toothpaste or the other, it's the same decision you have to make, whether you want the Lord to come and take you. Or
1: you cannot compare choosing God to choosing Mentadent P.
6: I can hear it now. You are the son of Beelzebub. No. Beelzebub is telling you, come with me into the
1: fire. Let me ask you a question. Let me, hey, one second. Samson, one second. If Jesus Christ comes back, second coming and all that, let me ask you a question. What toothpaste would he choose?
6: What
1: toothpaste would Jesus Christ choose when he returns, if he returns, for his second coming?
6: What's he talking about? Don't be cheeky. Jesus Christ, the Lord Savior, is a miracle worker. His teeth are glistening forever. He is a savior of all mankind.
1: And teeth. Thanks
6: he
1: very
6: can
1: much for
6: do
1: your call.
6: Whatever. Please don't.
1: Okay, I've got Wendy from Frinton-on-Sea. Hello, Wendy.
7: Hello, Gary.
1: Hello.
7: Hello. Listen, right? I've been listening to your show for weeks. I love it. You really are a silly basket. You're a silly basket, aren't you?
1: I know.
7: But I was reading up about toothpaste.
1: Yeah.
7: I've never brushed my teeth. No, not one day it's gone past and I brushed my teeth. Never do me any harm. Never do me any harm.
1: Well, how many teeth have you got?
7: 4.5.
1: You've only got 4.5 teeth. How can you have half a tooth?
7: But they're beauties. They are beautiful. They are really, really beautiful teeth.
1: Right, well, thanks very much for your
7: little
1: call.
7: Little pearly white.
1: All right, lovely. Thanks for your
7: I'm
1: call.
7: I'm grinning at you now, you silly basket.
1: Okay, my next call is Polly Jones from Epping. Hello.
8: Hello,
1: Polly.
8: Hello.
1: We're talking about war, yes?
8: Yeah.
1: Who do you think we should go to war with?
8: Well, I mean, I'm not terribly political or anything like that, but I just think that there's not a lot of support for the Iraq war, because there's not really an awful lot we're going to get from it.
1: There's not a lot we're going to get from it?
8: Yeah, I mean, there's not really a lot we're going to get from invading Iraq, is there?
1: What about removing a dictator, which we've done, and getting some oil?
8: I know, but I think people are really, I think society is based on a much more what's in it for me kind of thing. And I honestly think there'd be a bit more support if you invaded somewhere.
1: It always interests me when someone rings up and says, I'm not very political, but, and they make a political statement.
8: I think there's nothing sort of culturally or socially or economically about Iraq that we would want as a country. So
1: where would you like to invade instead then? Where would you think?
8: I mean, just for example, like if we went to Italy or something,
1: yeah,
8: there's an awful lot that we could take from that country.
1: Yeah, and of course it'd be quite easy, wouldn't it?
8: Painting from the old masters, there's fine treasures, there's an awful lot of cultural stuff we could amass. But in Iraq, what are we going to bring back?
1: We don't go to war just to bring things back, do we?
8: No, I know. But I'm just saying, it was just a question you said. If you ask quite a lot of those people that marched against the war in Iraq, I wonder if a lot of them would say, well, because actually, what's the point?
1: Well, so where would you...
8: Well, if we invaded France, we'd get the Mona Lisa.
1: What if we invaded Iraq, right, and we claimed it, so it was then our country, like we used to do in in the days of the
8: Honestly,
1: Empire.
8: Honestly, I think unless Ryanair went there wouldn't be much point.
1: Okay, got Major Brian Orr on the phone from Buckinghamshire. Hello, Major.
9: Hello there.
1: Hi, what's your question?
9: Well, it's not so much a question, really. It was just to ring up about war, really, and
1: right.
9: I'm just saying I'm all for it. I was in the army for 37 years, and I thoroughly enjoyed every day, and so did my men, those immediately below me. I can't speak for everyone in the army, of course. Things, war's changed now. It's not as fun as it was. It's become
1: well,
9: blurred.
1: What's fun about war?
9: Well, the uniforms, the respect of the men, valour, combat, all those things. I don't have to justify war to you.
1: Have you fought in any wars at all?
9: Of course I have.
1: Which one?
9: The Falklands.
1: The Falklands War?
9: Yes. Well, I'd say I actually fought. I didn't see action. I was in charge of clearing the seaweed.
1: We've got Nelson Thomas. Hello.
10: Hello.
1: Nelson?
10: Yes, hello. You're asking this question, aren't you? Who should we be at war with?
1: Yes.
10: I find it absolutely outrageous that you could ask such a question.
1: Why?
10: Well, it's who should we be at war with? Who should we be at war with? This is Radio 4. The phrase should be, with whom should we be at war? Not who should we be at war with.
1: Is that it?
10: That's it.
1: Thank you very much. Okay, I've got Fiona now. Hello, Fiona. You're down the line.
11: Hello.
1: Hello there.
11: Hello, I was just ringing in because, you know, this the thing about toothpaste and everything. It
1: yeah.
11: just made me think about how it'd be funny to write a poem about it.
1: Okay.
11: So, here we go. When you go down the town today, you are faced with a wide array, rows and rows of pastes and cream, designed to make your pearlies gleam. Fluoride bleaching, oral protection, fresher breath or plaque detection. Cavity preventative, toothpaste for the sensitive, mouthwash and tongue scraper, breath spray, what a caper. Floss or mate and mint... Sorry, I'll carry on.
1: Yeah.
11: Floss or tape and minty sticks, they used to make the paste from bricks. According to the internet, a fact you might want to forget is that the Romans used a paste and it was human urine based. I think we have come quite a way since the brick or urine day. Mm. But save us, please, from all the dross. We just want one paste and some floss.
1: That's unbelievable. Do you know what's so good about that is you rhymed some very, very complicated words. I can't remember exactly what they were now, but they had ifs on the end of them. And I also find it very fascinating to find out that urine was actually used as a toothpaste.
11: Well, it was based on human urine. I think they kept it for quite a while in a pot because I was looking it up.
1: Well, listen, thanks very much for your call.
11: Okay, bye.
1: Thank you, bye. Great, great radio there. Kind of reminiscent of Home Truths. And I'm sure the late, great John Peel will be looking down with a wry smile on his face. Wasn't he great, Peely, eh? A radio colossus. Though I have to say, a lot of the music he played was absolute crap. Total codswallop. This is Down the Line. I'm Gary Bellamy. We're live on Radio 4. Give us a ring. 0800 068 7060. Or you can email us on the email, which is downtheline@bbc.co.uk.
12: How you doing, all right?
1: I'm fine, thanks. Who's this?
12: Morris.
1: Hello, Morris. Where are you from?
12: I'm Morris from London. I thought I'd talk to you about the Second World War.
1: Okay.
12: That was one whole big conflict, man.
1: It was.
12: There's all kinds of weapons involved in it. People died.
1: Yeah. Got Gordon Rust on the phone now from Bank.
13: Not Bank as such. The,
1: no.
13: Oh, it's near Bank. Just off Bank.
1: Bank in London.
13: Oh, yeah, no, it's Bank in London, but not the actual Bank. I mean, I say Banks, not many people know the place. It's the, it's a small, it's quite close to Bank.
1: Right.
13: Oh, it's just on, my mind's gone blank.
1: That's
13: sorry,
1: all right, that doesn't matter. What are you ringing about?
13: What country, if you, you know, who would you rather have a war with? You know,
1: oh, that's
13: country?
1: Right, yeah.
13: I mean, I've, you know, this is a very personal view, but I mean, the you know, that, the country I would, well, it's not actually a country as such. It's,
1: right.
13: But you know those, that bloke, oh, what's it, they made a film about it. It was, you know, the one where he's stuck in on the island and he's trying to,
1: Escape from Alcatraz.
13: No, not that one. The other one.
1: Shawshank Redemption.
13: Yeah, no, it's like Shawshank Redemption, but not that one. It had the bloke who died. You know, he had to take the.
1: What country are you talking about?
13: You know, oh, it's very hot.
1: France, Japan.
13: No.
1: Middle East.
13: No, there was
1: Africa.
13: A war in there. There was a musical written about it on the West End. You know, that girl. Oh, marvellous voice.
1: Who would you like to have a war with?
13: Oh, that's what I'm coming to.
1: Right.
13: I can't stand that they're not actually, I wouldn't say they've actually got their own country, but there are people more than
1: So, you mean like the Kurds?
13: No, not the Kurds. No, not the Kurds, but like the Kurds. You know, all the, you
1: okay.
13: know, I mean, it's on the tip of my tongue. It's the one with the, dear Lord.
1: Well, what do they look like?
13: Well, you know that film, the Lusty Month of May,
1: Just think of the name of the country.
13: I know the name of the country. It's just slipped my tongue. That's what I was phoning up about. My mind's gone completely blank.
1: Well, listen, why don't you get your mind sorted out and give us a ring back when you've remembered, yeah? Yeah? Thanks for your call.
13: Belgium.
1: Okay, we're now going to go to our caller. On the line, we've got Matt Hupkirk from Stevenage. Hello, Matt. Is that you? Are you there?
14: Hello.
1: Hello.
14: My mate reckons that they're bringing out a new box of chocolates called Equality Street. Right? Where they have black chocolates, white chocolates, and like, you know, I don't know, little disabled chocolates. That's just mad, Gary.
1: Do you think? I think it's a good idea.
14: Oh, come on, that's just political correctness. It's gone mad.
1: Oh, but listen, it's great. I think it's a good thing, don't you?
14: Really? No, all that PC stuff, that's political correctness gone mad.
1: Yeah, but listen, political correctness has been around for a long time now. You must be used to it.
14: I don't mind. If the chocolates taste nice, I don't mind. I just think... It's political correctness gone mad, isn't it?
1: Well, thanks for your call. I'm sure we'll have a lot of opinions on that.
14: Okay.
1: Hello.
15: Hello, Gary. Yes. I've got an opinion about the chocolate thing. Is chocolate taken too seriously? Shut it!
1: Sorry?
15: I'm sorry, my dog's fine. Shut it! Will you shut it?
1: Okay.

0: Sorry?
1: I'm sorry, my dog spotted.
2: Shut it! Will you shut it?
0: Okay. Chocolate.
2: Shut it!
0: Chocolate.
1: Sorry, soda chocolate. Yes. Yeah. I think...
2: Will you shut it?
1: I'm sorry, Gary, the dog.
2: We shut it!
1: Anyway,
0: yes, what's your point about chocolate? Yeah.
1: I think the serious point about chocolate...
0: Yeah.
2: Shut it!
0: Jesus.
2: Shut it!
0: Right.
1: Now, the chocolate issue...
0: Yes.
1: Take it back.
2: Shut it! Will you shut it?
0: Thank you for your call.
2: Shut it!
0: All right. Thank you.
2: Shut it!
0: Okay, my next caller is Rebecca Frost.
3: That's right. I'm ringing up about toothpaste. I was listening to the lady reading the beautiful poem.
0: Oh, yeah, it was sweet, wasn't it?
3: And I mouthwash with urine myself.
0: Right.
3: It's got a lot of ammonia. It's very good for whitening the teeth. It's very good for oral hygiene,
0: is it?
3: For plaque and bacteria.
0: It can't be much fun for your friends and family.
3: They drink their own. They make their own. They drink their own. You got to drink your own. You can't drink anybody else's.
0: Do you drink it or just gargle it and spit it out?
3: Well, I do this. One moment. I just got a fresh batch.
0: What? You're actually doing it now? Right, we are breaking boundaries here on Radio 4. On Down the Line, there is a woman gargling urine live. Okay, I get the idea now. Thanks very much for your call, Rebecca. This must be a first for Radio 4. I can't even imagine even the most out-there pirate radio stations, not even Howard Stern, have ever done anything quite like that before. Although, come to think of it, that's the kind of thing they do on Woman's Hour every week these days. Okay, I've got some emails here. I've got one from Jim Legg in Berwick-upon-Tweed, who says his favourite war was the Cod War. And if he were to go to war with anyone, it might as well be with the Cod. Good point there, Jim. In fact, I don't think any cod got killed either. Also, an email here from Jessica Minton, who says that she thinks that Jesus must have used the toothpaste that gives you the ring of confidence. Something to do with halos there, I think. Matt, have we got any better emails? No. All right, let's go back to the phones. Okay, next call is David Healy from Ennington. What were you calling about?
4: I'm calling about this business about who should rather be bombed by. Which I think is an absolute ludicrous thing. You know, if we were going to be bombed by someone, surely we wouldn't want it to be someone who could do it well, like the Germans. Like, it's absolutely ridiculous. I would say if we were going to be bombed by someone, we should be bombed by someone who actually wouldn't be able to make a very good bomb at all. You
0: That's
4: know,
0: a good point.
4: Not one of the civilized countries. I think, you know, I would say, I would have said in the past, I would have said, Hong Kong or Korea, you know, made in Hong Kong or made in Korea used to be a sign, but these days these countries are doing extremely well. They're doing better than us in their manufacturing.
0: We would not want a bomb from Korea
4: not
0: on our doorstep.
4: Days. Exactly. So
0: not
4: I would
0: today.
4: Say, you know, where would you say you want a bomb that's not going to go off, don't you? You want a bomb that actually isn't going to work very well. And I think, obviously, one would choose Nigeria.
0: Right.
4: I mean, one wouldn't buy a television that said made in Nigeria on it, would it? One wouldn't buy a Nigerian car.
0: Not.
4: I'm sure they're perfectly good people. I'm not saying anything against the Nigerians, but their manufacturing base is really nothing to be applauded, I don't think.
0: No.
4: So I would say if we were going to be bombed, let it be for Nigerians, because I don't think any of the bombs would go off.
0: Thanks very much for your call.
4: Thank you. My pleasure.
0: Thank you, David. Okay.
5: Hold on. I'm just... carry on.
0: Hello, I've got Louis on the line. Hello, Louis.
5: Yes, hi.
0: Hi.
5: Yes, I wanted to talk about toothpaste.
0: Okay.
5: And it's an amazing thing about the human brain.
0: Mm.
5: Because you've got 9/11 and global warming and major things.
0: Yeah, major.
5: And despite all the major events of the world, I remember seeing the first advert for toothpaste with stripes, I think in the 60s.
0: Mm.
5: And... the brain can sort of be niggled away, you know, is there anything in these stripes?
0: Mm.
5: So
0: yeah.
5: I thought I'd do a controlled experiment.
0: Oh, good.
5: So here I've got, if I can be your eyes,
0: yeah.
5: I'm just squeezing out some family toothpaste.
0: Okay.
5: On a saucer.
0: Right.
5: What I'm doing now, it's white with blue stripes.
0: Okay.
5: Now I'm going to, first of all, taste the white bit.
0: Okay.
5: Hold on.
0: What's it taste like? Minty?
5: Well, it'd be mint. Now the blue. Hold on.
0: Tasted it yet? And?
5: Tastes very similar.
0: Very similar.
5: Now, what I'm going to do now is stir it round.
0: Okay, so you make a kind of a pale blue.

0: paste.
1: Well, that's what you'd think. But I've not done this before. On purpose. Just so that, you know that I'm as surprised as you are.
0: Okay.
1: If anything should happen that we're not expecting.
0: Spontaneous.
1: Hold on. Yes, you're right. It's about... It's a blue paste.
0: Brilliant. But, you know, just because it tastes not much different, you don't know about the function of the blue stripe, because apparently the blue stripe is for kind of fresh breath normally, and the white paste is for the actual teeth.
1: It's just one of these marketing ploys. And the other thing is...
0: Yeah?
1: I mean, I could try and take this tube apart and see how the stripes get there.
0: Well, I tell you what, that is a good idea. Why don't you do that and ring us back...
1: Yes?
0: ...and tell us what the stripes do look like inside.
1: Do I get a refund for the toothpaste?
0: No. Just ring us back in a couple of minutes, all right?
1: Okay.
0: Okay, my next call is Nicole from Billericay. Hello, Nicole.
2: Hello, Gary.
0: Hi.
2: Toothpaste. We've got white in this, tartar that, 24-hour protection, Placotec, Plaquenet, freshens breath, fights decay. They'll be selling a toothpaste that cures AIDS next.
0: I don't think so. Although, it would be good. Thanks very much for your call. Okay, we've got Tom Skinner on the phone now from Hunstanton. Hello, Tom.
3: Hello.
0: You're through to Down the Line.
3: Hello.
0: Hello.
3: Right, I tell you, the people we should be at war at...
0: Yes?
3: Right, I tell you the people who we should be at war at, it's the council, see? Now, we lived in this village since 9999. Now,
0: since
3: there's
0: when?
3: Always been... 9999. Now, there's always been a post office here, wasn't there? Since 1888 and 1804. Now, nobody said nothing, nobody done nothing, nobody hit nobody over the head with a spade, nobody nothing in there. No. In 2003 to 4 to 5, the council
0: what,
3: come
0: sorry,
3: along.
0: What? Sorry, what? Where?
3: The council. They come along, and they put two and two together, and they made 999. Well, they pushed over the post office, didn't they? No, it's just a rubbly old nunk.
0: We gotta go
3: fight the 10 to 14, 999, just to get a stamp. So that's who we should be at war with, it's the council.
0: Thanks very much. Right, my next call is from a pancreatic surgeon who wants to talk to us about toothpaste. Hello, Mr. Fenwater.
4: Now, say what you like about this country. I can very easily go a week without love, but I wouldn't want to go a week without toothpaste.
0: Right.
4: So, in an emergency, one can use salt, twigs, gravel, or fine sharp sand.
0: Okay.
4: Thank you very much.
0: Thank you very much. Okay, I've got Louis on the line. Hello, Louis.
5: Yes, if you remember a few minutes ago, I was doing the toothpaste experiment.
0: Yep.
5: And I've managed to cut the bottom off and
0: brilliant.
5: Slice it up the side.
0: Yep.
5: To get a look at how the stripes are...
0: Got to be quick, we're running out of time.
5: Hold on. Yes, it looks like...
0: Sorry, we've got to run out of time. Thanks very much for your call.
5: Thanks
0: for Down the Line. We'll be back next week for another edition. See you soon.
5: Oh.
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14: Walk like an Egyptian, walk like an Egyptian, walk like... I'm trying to walk like an Egyptian. The annoying thing is none of the locals are doing it properly. I think you're supposed to put one arm down behind you and the other one in front, bent up like a swan's neck, and then go along doing a jerky pigeon movement with your head like this. Sort of walk like an Egyptian. Coming through!
15: Very funny walk, man.
14: No good laughing at me, it's your bloody walk.
16: So why have I, Giles Wembley Hogg, come to Egypt? It's home to the Great Pyramids, the Pharaohs, the Sphinx, and the Egyptians, both ancient and modern. Unbelievably, Egypt has more history than Hampton Court and Beaulieu put together. Lovely word, Beaulieu. Egypt is mostly desert, so I'm expecting to see a lot of camels, or as they're known here, the shits of the desert. But I'll be based in Cairo, the capital. It's described as the cradle of civilization and the beacon of religion. So in a way, a lot like Budley Salterton, which was described as East Devon's third prettiest small town in 1987. According to The Bump, Cairo lies at the center of all routes leading to and from Asia, Africa, and Europe. Budley Salterton is just off the A3052 and lies at the centre of all routes leading to and from Lyme Regis, Exmouth and Tipton St John. So, I've come to do what in my view should have been done several years ago. I've come to nominate Cairo to be twinned with Budley Salterton.
14: Day one, later on. I'm at my hotel. I've just paid a fortune for a guide who I'm meeting later. But as my dad always says, you can't just throw money at a problem unless you want it solved. Now, I'm off to look for
17: the... Are you our guide, dear?
14: Please, for the fourth time, no.
17: Is this our guide, Joyce? I'm not sure, dear. Are you our guide?
14: No, I'm Giles Wembley Hogg. Two M's, two G's from Budley Salterton. Soon to be twinned with Cairo. I'm nothing to do with saga holidays or Scottish widows or whoever you're here with.
17: Oh, sorry, dear. Are you the plumber? It still won't flush, you know.
14: No, I'm an undergraduate in Canadian studies with sociology at Bristol and Durham.
17: Gosh, two universities. Are you sure you're not our guide?
14: I seem to have got a room at the Hotel Gaga.
17: What?
14: It's cheap, basic, and apparently it's especially adapted for the senior citizen. I chose it because there are no stairs, just ramps everywhere, which I like a lot. It's called the Pyramid View, but I think it must have been named before the pyramids were built because they're miles away, and all the windows just face the supermarket. Now, I'm heading straight off to the tourist office.
17: May we tag along?
14: Oh, all right. Just follow me.
17: It's this way, dear.
14: Fine. It's mental in here. Complete chaos. There are about 8 windows, but there's no queuing system at all. They need one of those window number 4, please, announcements. Look, that one's free. You, it's your turn. I'll have to do it in a language everyone can understand. Furniture window numero 5, Porfu Play, please. There you go, you see, that's working better. Right, who's next? I'll allocate you. Where are you from?
17: France.
14: Fenetra numero, La. Trayvon. Right, keep it going. Window number 2, please.
18: Yeah, you're in charge.
14: Yes, I think I am.
18: Okay, so when do we get to the pyramids?
17: Which way is the Sphinx?
14: I'm only in charge of the queue.
18: Where can I get the pizza?
14: I don't know.
17: Is it safe to drink the water?
14: Is it safe
17: to climb the pyramids?
14: Window number...
17: I've got diarrhea.
14: I'm sorry, I can't...
19: Where's the nearest casino?
17: Are you our guide?
18: Can I ride a camel?
14: I don't know!
19: Well, what time does the pyramid...
14: They're shut. They fell down.
19: What about the Nile?
14: It's gone. Dried up. Dead crocs everywhere. Nightmare.
19: The Sphinx?
14: Run away. Oh, I've missed my bloody window now. Giles Wembley Hogg, please. Oh, is it me? Good. Hello. I'm here from Budley Salterton. Did you get my letter?
17: Good morning. Tours of the pyramids start at 5 o'clock in the morning for the early rise and continue until 11 a.m.
14: That's all right. I don't actually need tourist info. What I'm after
17: from 10:30, you will go in the pyramids and take the guided tour of some of the actual tools inside.
14: Right. Look, I'm the representative who's trying to see whether or not Cairo is going to be suitable to become a twin town for Budley Salterton.
17: Yes. Here is a leaflet explaining about the paddle tours on the Nile.
14: No, I need to speak to Mr. Hassan from the Ministry of Tourism.
17: I don't know Mr. Hassan.
14: Oh, you must know him. Come on. How many Mr. Hassans can there be in Cairo? He's got a moustache. Ah, look, he's here on the leaflet. Welcome to Cairo, a picture, and his signature at the bottom.
17: Ah, Mr. Hassan.
14: Yes.
17: Wow. Window number 3, please.
14: What?
20: Falafel?
14: No.
20: Lamb tagine?
14: No.
20: Hummus?
14: What is it?
20: A sort of chicken?
14: No. I'm trying to have lunch with my guide, Mustafa, but the food's making me a bit nervous. Obviously, I'm keen to try new things, but it's all a bit foreign. Mustafa doesn't seem to mind. He's tucking in like a native, which I suppose he is. I'll have to ask.
20: Babuli. Nice babuli.
14: Terribly nice. Oh, come on, that was hilarious. Bruce Forsyth, no?
21: Nice to see you, nice. Give it a throw. Higher, lower. Get nothing for repairing this game.
20: Ah, Dick Emery. Very funny. I love English, Telly. You are awful, but I like you very much. Hello, honky tonks. Do you want a date?
14: Oh, dear. He thinks I'm coming on to him. Sorry, I think you've got the wrong impression.
20: Well, who were you trying to do?
14: Yeah, Bruce Forsyth.
21: Big smile.
20: You want couscous?
14: I think I've made myself perfectly clear on this, Mustafa. Now then, what do you suggest we look at first?
20: Okay, Mr. Giles, for you, special trip tomorrow. You have to get up very early, still dark, take you to the pyramids. You can see the Pharaoh's tomb. Amazing.
14: Wow, Lara Croftamundo.
20: Have you seen the Pyramid of Chops?
14: Oh, is that a main course? If it is, yumsk.
22: It's 3:30 in the morning. I'm in the hotel. I'm not asleep, but I should be. I've dressed as much like Lara Croft as I can. Tiny black shorts, and I've made her green crop top out of one of the hoops on my rugby shirt. This is so exciting. Sneaking into the pyramids in the middle of the night. I hope we don't get caught. Now then, I better close the door quietly because I don't want to wake the old biddies who are staying here.
23: Mr. Giles! Hello, hunky-dog!
24: Ah, Mustafa. What's going on here? Who are all these people?
20: Why are you dressed as a woman?
24: I thought you said this was a special trip.
20: Don't panicking, Captain Mannering. It is a special trip. We only do these on Tuesdays, Wednesdays, and weekends. Oh, and every other Monday. I've arranged the best view of the pyramids for you. We go in a hot air balloon.
17: Oh, doesn't right. He look like Lara Croft? Hmm.
25: Oh, no. Above the pyramids, apparently.
20: Giles, stand up.
25: No.
20: You're missing the incredible view.
25: Describe it to me.
20: It's incredible.
25: Good.
20: And over on this side.
25: Don't move about. Trust me on this one, Mustafa. The ratio of wicker to body weight is not good. And the last thing we need is some goon running around like a...
20: Don't panicking, stupid boy.
25: I can see all I want through this hole in the wicker. Oh, there's a hole. There's a hole in the wicker, Mustafa. Get me down! No!
26: How much? That's ridiculous. You do realize I'm here on official business.
17: This price includes the museum, an audiovisual display, and a tour with our leading Egyptologist.
26: Right, is that compulsory?
17: Yes.
26: Well, all right then, but there better be a proper gift shop. And there better be some pyramid-shaped fudge, or at least a Toblerone. Right, 2, please. Do you take switch?
20: Actually, Giles, I don't want to go inside.
26: Really?
20: No, please. I would rather not.
26: Oh, of course. Yeah. respect for your deceased ancestors. I really admire that, actually, Mustafa.
0: No, it's not that. It's just, it's really boring.
1: Will the 330 group follow me, please?
17: Oh, hello again. Are you our guide, dear?
26: No. You see that person who just said follow me with the big guide's badge on?
17: Yes.
26: She's the guide.
17: You are helpful, dear. Thank you. Is he our guide?
26: Brilliant. Absolutely brilliant.
2: It is 2,000 years B.C. The pharaohs rule all of Egypt with a will of iron. It is a land of gold, diamonds, slavery, and fantastic wealth. A land of murder, betrayal, and intrigue.
3: Mustafa was right. It is dull.
2: Welcome to the Genuine Pyramid Experience. 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You are about to enter history.
3: Finally.
2: Follow in the footsteps of the pharaohs as you are taken back in time. Your guide today is...
17: Belinda. What did he say, dear?
3: He said the tour's over. You can go home.
4: Okay. Good afternoon, everybody. My name's Linda, and I will be your guide for this afternoon's tour of the tomb of Imhotep, the pharaoh. And, excuse me, why are you dressed as a woman?
26: Why are you dressed as a man?
4: I'm an Egyptologist. What's your excuse?
26: I'm Lara Croft. Tomb Raider? PlayStation? Should we go in?
4: Okay. Please stay single file. This is the entrance to one of the world's last remaining man-made wonders of the world. Please be sure to keep to the right through here and watch your heads.
26: Ow. Oh, dear. Look at that graffiti all over the walls. It's absolutely mindless vandalism. That's come up quite well.
4: Now, if you look around you, you'll see ancient hieroglyphics, some of which are thought to be the earliest examples of written communication.
26: Ah.
4: Yes, Lara.
26: Nothing.
4: So, take your time and feel free to have a look at the markings along these passageways, but please don't touch anything.
26: Wow. These hieroglyphics are amazing and quite easy to read, surprisingly. Let's see. Big eye, birdie thing, snake, cross... Funny man facing right and another, and a funny man facing left. Corn on the cob. Man with fox's head, man with bird's head. Pot, pot, eye, snake, corn. Can't read that bit in the corner. I'm not sure, but it looks a bit smutty. Is that a pair of, because it looks like she's, well, if I just pull this light bulb over, there should be enough wire. Whoop! That's fused it. Right. Oh, it's now very dark. Shoddy wiring, probably. Still, I suppose it is 3,000 years old.
17: Giles! It's Linda. I had to leave the torch with the others. I know this place well enough to find my way back by touch.
26: Ooh.
17: Sorry. You should have worn longer hot pants.
26: Look, I know you're going to say it was all my fault, but I was just reading these hieroglyphics and suddenly the light...
17: You were reading these hieroglyphs?
26: Yes, and you know in the corner...
17: Aloud? You were reading them aloud?
26: Yes. Well, sort of. Why?
17: Giles, do you know about the Book of the Dead?
26: Well, I've seen The Mummy Returns. I mean, it's not as good as the first.
17: No, but... the stuff you just read aloud invokes a deadly pharaoh's curse. We've got to get out of here as quickly as we can.
26: What's that noise?
17: What?
26: Listen, that's scratching.
17: That's me, prickly heat. Now, don't move. I won't be long.
26: Well, it's dark and scary. I quite like that Linda, though. G. Wembley Hogg alone in the dark with a young lady. Just her and the Budley Love Machine. I might have, too, if she hadn't turned out to be a complete munter.
17: You sure you'll be all right?
26: Oh, still here. Yep, rider's custard. Off you go. Linda? Gone.
5: Whenever I feel afraid... I whistle a happy tune. Oh.
26: Who's there? Linda? I warn you, I'm dangerous and frightened.
5: Ah, what is it, let go?
6: Hello, honky tonks.
5: Oh, Mustafa.
6: So lights go out. I came for you.
5: Why didn't you bring a flaming torch?
6: I did. Flaming bulb went.
26: Day 4. I'm waiting to see Mr. Hassan at the Cairo government offices. He's their equivalent of a sort of cultural attach.
7: Ah, good morning. You must be Mr. Wobbly Hedge.
24: Almost. I was just saying, your sphinx has no nose.
7: That's right. How can I help you?
24: No, you're supposed to say, how does he smell?
7: Okay, how does he smell?
24: He sphinxes! Look, this has got off to a rather bad start. Sorry, I'm from Budley Salterton. I wrote to you asking if we could be twins.
7: What?
24: Can we talk in your office?
7: No.
24: Right, well, look, I'm offering Cairo the once-in-a-lifetime opportunity to be twinned with Budley Salterton.
7: What is Bloody Salterton?
24: No, Budley Salterton. Budley. East Devonshire coast.
7: I think I am too busy for this.
24: No, look, we want to be twinned with Cairo, and you can help. I mean, we could couple up with some awful place in France that no one's heard of, but Budley Salterton and Cairo, now you're talking.
7: But what is Bloody Salterton?
24: It's a bit like Cairo, only smaller, with less pyramids and stench. We do a cracking annual fete.
7: What?
24: Fete, you know, the fete.
7: Look, I am very busy. You show me some fete from Bloody Salterton, I promise I look over it, okay?
24: Right, okay.
7: Okay, very good. I have to go, okay? Nice to meet you. Thank you for coming.
24: Okay. I'm sorry about the Sphinx thing earlier.
7: It's okay. It was made many years ago. The ancient Egyptians, they worshipped cats.
24: Really? I'm more of a Starlight Express man myself. Right then. Cairo Village Fete. Result.
8: It's a bit tippy, Mustafa. How do you make it go less tippy?
9: Just hold on.
8: I'm on a camel.
9: Ow.
8: They're a bit tippy. We're looking for the ideal spot for the Cairo Village fete, so I can show Mr. Hassan a little taste of Budley. How do I get back on? What's she saying, Mustafa?
9: She said you're a bit of a...
8: Apparently they have to get their back legs up first. Whoa! There they go. And then they get their front... Whoa! Steady, girl. Right, she's up. Now, how do I get on? She won't let me on. I think she's got the hump, Mustafa. I said mine's got the hump. Like a camel with the hump. What's she angry about?
9: I tell her you do hump joke. She hears it every day.
8: Lorks. I better not do the one about the falaka. It's actually great fun, this, riding a camel across this amazing scenery. You know, doing Canadian studies at university has made me realise how naive I used to be about other cultures and people. I feel I've really moved on. Aha! What have we got here, Mustafa?
9: Bedouin.
8: No thanks, not tired.
9: More Bedouin people. Look, there.
8: And they're on a camping trip, are they?
9: No, this is how they live.
8: Well, this is ideal, isn't it? All these tents are the perfect setting for a traditional English fete. Mustafa, can you ask them if we can have a fete in their tents?
9: هذا الحواجة عايز يعمل حفلة في القرية.
10: شقد.
9: يعني هذا أجنبي يعني زنجين.
10: All payable in advance, please.
8: So, you take my rucksack, my shoes, my Lara Croft top, 300 Egyptian pounds, $400 US, my passport, and Mustafa's camel. It does seem a bit steep.
10: Okay, my friend, forget the camel.
8: Done.
10: Check.
8: Are you? Golly, no wonder it costs so much. Right, well, we should skedaddle. Lots to do.
9: Okay, skedaddle. Hop, hop, hop. Hiya!
8: Right, on we get. Try again. Yep, tricky this, but at least it's not a hot air balloon. There we go. Hop, hop, and hop. Go. Yeah. Hop. Mush. Giddy up. To infinity and beyond. Hop. Can someone help me? Yeah, slowly.
11: Just a minute, dear.
8: I'm back at the hotel getting help. If there's anyone who knows how to organise a village fete, it's old people. So I'm on a recruitment drive.
11: Hello. Are you our guide?
8: Yes. Yes, I'm your guide.
11: Oh, good. Are we still doing the Agatha Christie murder mystery Nile cruise tomorrow?
8: Pardon?
11: The brochure says a real Hercule Poirot will accuse us of a murder. Do you know, I once kissed Peter Ustinov. Do you think we'll get frisked?
8: Well, yes, hopefully.
12: I actually wanted to talk to you about a change in the schedule.
11: I'd have slept with him, you know, when he was younger. Peter Ustinov. I'd have shagged him rotten.
12: Oh, God. Look, we've decided that since the Egyptians have been so hospitable that we ought to put something on for them.
11: Yes, they've been marvellous. Funny. I don't generally like Arabs.
12: Oh, no, she's a racist.
11: I've always thought they smell funny.
12: Yep, there it is. Anyway, I thought instead of the Nile trip tomorrow, we might lay on a traditional English fete for them.
11: Oh, I love a fete.
12: Yes, I was hoping you'd say that. I've got a great deal on a venue and some tents, and I wondered if you wouldn't mind doing a tombola or something.
11: Well, ask the village batsman. You have to have one of those.
12: Yes, all right, although we might have trouble finding one.
11: Oh, nonsense. Mildred can do it. She's a devil with a bat. Play for her school team.
12: Perfect. Well, I better talk to some of the others.
11: That's the rat.
12: Yes, maybe, if I ask...
11: Smarties in the jar.
12: Mm-hmm.
11: Guess the weight of the pig.
12: Right, well...
11: Hoopla.
12: Yes, thank you very much.
11: Soak the bloke. Egg and spoon.
12: I'm sorry, I do have
11: Sack Ray's face painting. Yeah. Cake stall. Bouncy castle. Dress up your pet.
12: Yes,
11: smash the plate. Kiss
12: okay.
11: The fireman. Are you there? Moriarty.
12: Pardon?
11: Fishing the ducks. Badger baiting. Greasy pole. Bric-a-brac. White elephant.
12: Are we finished?
11: What about one of those curly wires with the ring and if you touch it the bell goes off?
12: Yes, we can have one if we can find it by tomorrow.
11: Splendid. Just don't invite any of the locals. They're all Arabs, you know.
12: Brilliant.
13: White elephant.
12: Yes.
13: Bric-a-brac.
12: All that.
13: Oh, and one of those curly wires with the ring, and if you touch it, the bell goes off.
12: Yes, fine. Thank you.
13: Oh.
12: Yes, that's three signed up, and it's only taken 4.5 hours so far. Just another 14 to go.
15: Hello, dear. Are you our guide?
12: Oh, God. We're on our way. Back on the camel. Easy, girl.
13: Oh, sorry, dear. It's all a tabbouleh.
12: Left here, Joyce.
11: Oh, righto. Hut! Hut!
12: Joyce is driving. I'm doing directions. Oh, I can't find these Bedouins anywhere.
16: Mr. Giles, they have gone.
12: No.
16: Yes. They are nomadic. They must have moved on.
12: Well, did they leave a forwarding address?
16: No, just this Lara Croft top.
12: Well, what's the point of being nomadic if you keep moving around? Bloody hell, the fate's ruined. We've got no tent, no venue.
11: These Smarties are starting to melt.
12: Right, so in another 10 minutes, the answer to how many Smarties in the jar is going to be one. I'm sorry, ladies. Mustafa, the fate's off.
13: Hang on. We gave up an afternoon with Peter Ustinov for this.
11: And possibly a little something below deck.
16: I baked couscous cake. What a plonker, Rodney.
12: Look, I'm sorry, but it's just not going to work. The whole twinning campaign is going to have to be rethought.
11: Giles, why not do the fete in Cairo itself? We don't need tents.
12: No, I'm sorry, the fete's off. It's been cursed, I just know it.
11: Oh, shut up, you ninny. You can't tell pensioners there's going to be a fete and then not have one. Come on, ladies, let's show these Arabs what we can do.
12: No, look, let's face it, I've failed. Despite your very British attitude and good old stiff outer lip. Sorry. Well, I've got to hand it to them. This is not as big a disaster as I'd thought. So much for the curse of the pharaohs. We've set up on a sort of gyratory system in Cairo. Mildred's been bowled out again by the looks of it, and we're running low on prizes. Oh no, she's found another shower cap. Some of the smaller children are having trouble staying on the bouncy pyramid, but it's all good fun. Camel ride's a bit of a damp squib. You'd think these people saw camels every day. Still, great turnout. About 600, I guess, and growing by the minute. The local police are running the curly wire game over there. Oh.
16: Mr. Giles! Someone has shot the rat again.
12: They can't seem to get the principle of Bat the Rat. You're just supposed to hit it with the stick.
16: Oh, it's okay. Look, they found some kittens.
12: No.
16: It's okay. Just change one letter. Bat the cat.
12: No, Mustafa!
16: Miss.
12: Oh, thank God. Oh, no! Thank God Mr. Hassan isn't here yet. I'd better go and find him. This is starting to get out of control. No sign of Mr. Hassan either. Shame, because we're right outside the governmental buildings.
18: Roll up, roll up, come down.
12: Ah, that's Joyce there.
18: Roll up, only pink tickets or winning tickets. Winning tickets get a cash prize. Okay, ticket number 74. Pink! 87. Pink. One more three. Pink.
26: Steady on, Joyce. I'm nearly out of cash. Ask if the winners will take traveller's checks.
18: Pink 42, pink 92, pink 847.
26: You did put the other tickets in the tub, did you? The yellow and green ones?
18: Yes, I think so. 74, pink, 129, pink.
26: For God's sake, give me that.
14: Tombola is shut. Unless you take switch.
26: This is not good. Joyce has gone into a sort of tombola frenzy. Mildred's been bowled out, literally. She's unconscious. There must be around 30 to 40,000 people here, not counting the soldiers. And it's getting hotter. Oop, there goes the bouncy pyramid. Excellent. They've brought hoses and fire trucks to cool the crowd down. Over here! We're baking! Wow. Now, if I know my hoses, and I definitely do after the sponsored colonics marathon we did for Rag Week, that water's coming out at around 2,000 PSI. They're more like water cannon. Oh, my God, they're water cannon!
11: Here we are, Charles. You take the camera.
26: What for?
11: Our charity new calendar, like the WI. We do it every year.
26: Joyce, no, you'll start a riot.
11: Come on, girls.
19: Get them off!
26: No, put them on, put them on.
11: How's this for this September?
26: Whoop! There goes Joyce. I'm not a moment too soon.
20: Mr. Hassan.
21: Giles.
20: Thanks for trying to sort things out with the authorities. Any news?
21: I showed them your proposal from Bloody Salterton. I tried to explain, but...
20: Oh, well. At least you tried.
21: Thank you.
20: I hope they're treating you well in here. Oh, I bought you some Smarty. Well, must be off. Got a plane to catch. Chin up. And if you're ever in Budley and all that...
21: I won't forget.
20: No.
21: Bye!
20: Well, I've been deported, which rather puts the mockers on my twinning plans. Shame. I liked Cairo. Not as good as Budley, but nice for a weekend. Sure, all that ancient history's impressive, but what's the point in living in the past all the time? I think it was Bob Geldof who said, "Look to the future now, it's only just begun." I'm sure Budley will end up being twinned, but maybe it's like they say. It's only when you stop looking that the ideal partner comes along.
22: Good afternoon, ladies and gentlemen. This is your captain speaking. We are now preparing to land at Schiphol Airport in Amsterdam. We will be making a short stop before continuing on our final destination to London Heathrow.
20: 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The liberal, drug-taking sex capital of Europe. I think we have a winner. Dear Amsterdam, I'm writing to offer you the once-in-a-lifetime opportunity to be closely associated with one of East Devon's prettiest coastal towns.
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3: What did Hector say to the Major anyhow?
4: Well, just like I told you. Me and the Major was standing there talking, and up comes Hector looking as ugly as a bulldog. And he,
3: what?
4: Bulldog. Without so much as saying howdy do or nothing, Hector up and tells the Major he's a big bum. Of course, that makes the Major sore, and...
3: I don't see why the Major should be sore about that. Yeah. Hector is a bum.
4: Oh, I mean, Hector tells the Major that the Major's a bum. And he tells him he's got to quit going around with Hortense. So he says he'll have to apologize.
3: The Major will have to apologize to Hortense?
4: No, not the Major. Hector will have to...
3: Oh, Hector will have to apologize to Hortense.
4: No, not Hortense. Hector won't have to apologize to Hortense.
3: Well, then, who does Hector have to apologize to? The bulldog?
4: Oh, but they ain't no bulldog.
3: He just said they was.
4: I didn't. I just said
3: Hector come up with a bulldog.
4: Now, Ed, you're getting all mixed up again. I said Hector come up looking...
3: Oh, Hector was just looking for a bulldog.
4: Oh, he wasn't. The bulldog's out here.
3: How's that?
4: I say the bulldog's out.
3: Well, I can't help it. I didn't leave him out. What you blaming me for?
4: I'm not blaming you for nothing. I know you didn't let the bulldog out. You just listen, I'll tell you.
3: Tell me who let the bulldog out?
4: No, I'll tell you what happened. Hector started to get fresh with the Major, and the Major started after him. And then Hector gave the Major a push, and the Major landed in that old water trough.
3: Land in the water trough, huh?
4: Yeah.
3: Serves him right. That there Major Barnes is crazy anyhow.
4: Well, he ain't neither. He's a gentleman and a scholar.
3: Water trough.
4: Well, laugh and show your teeth. That's right. I tell you, the Major is a gentleman and a scholar. That's what he is. He's got a heart as big as all outdoors. In spite of the dirty tricks that Hector done him, he promised me he wouldn't fire Hector from that job he's going to give him. Hector's going to go to work just the same.
3: Huh. It'll take more than that to make Hector go to work.
4: Well, and let me tell you something else about Major Barnes. He's going to make some money for me in the stock market, same as he done for old man Schultenheimer. I give him $100 this morning to invest.
3: You give him $100?
4: Certainly. He's going to invest it in the...
3: Zeb, you're just a plain, ordinary fool.
4: What? Say, you looky here, you...
3: Yes, sir, just a plain old fool.
4: Well,
3: why, you'll never see that money again.
4: Never see it again? How do you mean?
3: He'll slicker you out of it.
4: Well, now, I'll just bet you he won't.
3: Of course he will. Of all the dad darn fools.
4: Listen here now. He didn't slicker old man Schultenheimer, did he? No, sirree. He just doubled his money for him, that's all. Doubled it. And in just a couple of days, too. You're just sore because you're... Oh, wait a minute. There's a consigned telephone again. Hello? Oh, yes, Hortense, yes. Yes. Well, listen, Hortense. We got a lot of other orders ahead of yours. Well, I suppose we can. Well, all right. Goodbye.
3: Say,
4: you're going to have to make a special trip up to Schultenheimer's.
3: Oh, shucks. What's the matter now?
4: Well, she says she's got to have an order right away. Says she's going to have company for dinner.
3: Dagnabbit.
4: Yeah.
3: I wish they'd quit trading here. Make more dad darn
4: trouble.
3: Oh,
4: well, never mind grumbling about it now. Here, read off this order to me, and I'll get the stuff and put it in the basket.
3: Shucks. I can't read your handwriting.
4: It ain't my handwriting. That's Hortense's writing. She ripped out the order herself, left here just a bit ago. Now go on, read it off there.
3: Shucks. Two cans of, let's see, the light is better. Two cans, Italian, it's spelled S-P.
4: Oh, never mind spelling it. It's spinach. Two cans of spinach. What's next?
3: One small can, pate de foie gras. Put in tarnation, pate de foie gras.
4: Yes. Well, it must mean spinach.
3: But she's already got two cans of spinach.
4: Yes, but this is a small can. It says small can, don't it?
3: Yes.
4: Well, quit your argufying and go on and read it there.
3: Says next, one medium can of sauce spinach.
4: And one medium can of spinach. I got it. Go ahead.
3: That's all it is, except some some writing down here in the corner.
4: Well, what does it say in the corner there? It
3: says, also send some greens for center table.
4: Some greens for center table?
3: That's what it says.
4: Hmm. Well, the only kind of greens we got is spinach. Reckon I'd better put in another can play safe, huh? Well, there you be. Now, let's see. There's 2, 3, 4, 5 cans of spinach. All right, take it along.
3: Sure. Say, why don't you take it?
4: Now, never mind. I got plenty to do here, right here in this store.
3: Dad, darn long walk up to Schultzenheimer.
4: Mm-hmm.
3: Dad, darn it. And besides, you can look and see for yourself. It sort of looks like it's going to rain, Zeb. The doctor said I had to be careful about getting caught up in the caught in the rain. Dagnabbit. You know, Zeb, on account of my bum knee, that long walk up there.
4: You and that knee of yours. Why don't you get an umbrella?
3: I got an umbrella.
4: Yeah.
3: In fact, I got two. The doctor told me to keep one at home and the other at the store here.
4: Yeah.
3: So they'd be one at each place at all times.
4: Keep one at each place at all times, huh? Well, that's a pretty good idea.
3: Yeah, sure. But it don't work.
4: Don't work? How do you mean it don't work?
3: Well, if I keep one at each place at all times, I ain't got none to carry.
4: Oh, you darned old fool. The doctor didn't mean for you to... howdy, Major Barnes. Howdy.
3: Hello,
5: Good
3: Major
5: evening,
3: Barnes.
5: Gentlemen. Good evening.
4: Oh.
5: Looks as though we're going to have rain, doesn't it?
3: See, I told you, Zeb.
4: Yeah.
5: Well, Mr. Winterbottom, I have some news for you.
4: Well, what kind of news, Major? I hope you ain't changed your mind and are going to fire Hector. He didn't mean nothing but what he did. He's just a big...
5: Oh, never mind about Smith. I'm not going to fire him.
4: Well, now, that's mighty nice of you, Major.
3: Yes, me and Zeb worked hard to get him that job.
4: Yeah.
5: As a matter of fact, I've already sent him a letter notifying him to report for work.
4: Well, say that. That's fine, just fine.
5: The news I have for you is about a little investment I made for you.
4: Oh, yes.
5: I had a little bad luck, Mr. Winterbottom, and...
3: I thought so.
4: Bad luck? You mean...
5: Yes, the firm making my airplane attachment has just filled a big order from France. Unfortunately, I didn't get the information in time to take the fullest advantage of it when the stock went up. But I did manage to make you 50% on your investment.
4: You mean the one?
5: You certainly did. Here you are. Sorry I couldn't have made more for you. Anyway, here's 20, 40, 60, 80, 100...
3: Shut up.
5: 120, 140, and, I say, all I have is another 20. Have you $10 in change?
4: Yes, we have, yes. And we changed the 10 for Mrs. Snyder not more than an hour ago. Get the Major that 10 out of the till behind there, will you?
5: As I was saying, the order was kept a secret. Coming from the French War Department, you know, so I was...
3: Here's your 10.
4: War Department? Gosh almighty, is France having the war?
5: Oh, no, just a little trouble with a gang of riffs.
3: I reckon you mean a gang of roughs.
5: I know what I mean. Riffs.
3: Roughs.
5: Riffs. I say riffs. Riffs. That's a tribe in North Africa. There was a party of them crossing a river on a raft, and they were...
3: What?
5: Raft. Raft. And just as they were...
3: I thought you said it was a riff.
5: I did say riffs. They were crossing...
3: And now you say raft.
5: Yes, I say raft. They were crossing on
3: you
5: a raft.
3: You better make up your mind which one you mean.
5: I know what I mean. I mean both.
4: Yes, Jeb, what the Major means is riff-raff.
5: No, I don't. I mean a raft of riff. A riff-raff.
4: Yes, but that's what I said. Riff-raff.
3: Yeah, and that's just the same as raft.
5: But it isn't raft. It's raft. There's a T on it. They were crossing the river on a...
4: Oh, a T on it. Yes, I get what you mean. Yes, raft. You see, the rats was crossing the river.
5: Not raft.
4: Yeah.
5: Not raft.
3: I still claim it's rough.
5: The raft? The raft were crossing the river? I mean the rifts were crossing the raft.
4: Now, wait a minute, Major. Now, you mean the rats was crossing the rafters.
5: Oh,
3: well, you're both wrong. The rifts was rifts in the rafters.
5: Oh, I say, let it drop. I haven't time to discuss it. I have to get home now and dress. I'm going out to dinner this evening. Goodbye.
4: Well, say, where are you going for dinner, Major?
5: I'm dining with the Schultenheimers, and I'm late now.
3: Going to Schultenheimers, huh? Well, I hope you're right, found the spinach.

0: 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I'll put one at Lance onto it. Very nice, young Harold. 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
4: Choo-choo Charlie was his name, we hear.
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5: I understand there's a lot of people here tonight who are into computers. So here's a special joke for you, okay? Those people who don't know anything about computers, don't worry, because you'll still be able to enjoy this joke. Okay? It's in ZX80 machine code, right? And all the numbers are hexadecimal. Here we go. Well, there's this guy who loads the DE register pair with the start address of the sound chip. Okay? So, anyway, he makes a jump relative non-zero loop. Idiot. Increments the accumulator register and pops the contents of DE onto the stack. So the next day, his friend comes in and sees the HL is loaded with the pointer address in RAM where the start of the variable is stored. He says, hey, no wonder you thought the alternative register set had its fourth bit always set to zero. You're programming a 6502 chip. I don't believe it. You can't have all heard it, can you?
6: Son of Cliché, written by Rob Grant and Doug Naylor, starring Christopher Barry, Nick Maloney, Nick Wilson. Music by Peter Brewis.

0: Tonight on Profile, we look back on the career of silent movie maker Skinny Aykroyd. Born in England in 1897, Skinny's early life was harsh. His father was an Italian immigrant, his mother was Chinese. Most of his youth was spent trying to eat minestrone soup with chopsticks. This is Monica Skinny. Money was always scarce. When Skinny joined primary school, his parents couldn't afford the school uniform, so they painted one on him. Skinny suffered at school from dyslexia, a disorder which was never fully understood until Susan Hampshire appeared in the Forsyte saga. An outcast because of his disorder, Skinny was constantly beaten and bullied by school friends and thrashed by the teachers. As a defense mechanism, Skinny learned how to be funny. Consequently, fellow pupils would laugh helplessly as this funny little boy was kicked around incessantly about the schoolyard. He worked his passage to America, the land of hope, the land of equal opportunity. But they wouldn't let him in because they thought he looked like a wop. Still, somehow, Skinny found his way to Hollywood and was soon making silent movies under Max Sennett. Gary Schleppenhauser, film historian and Skinny's biographer, recalls that period.
1: Skinny Aykroyd, firmly believed in the auteur theory like Charlie Chaplin. The problem was that unlike Harry Langdon, or Stan and Ollie, Stan, Laurel, and Oliver Hardy, Skinny Aykroyd, could not understand the written word. Yet he insisted on writing his own script. It baffled audiences all the time. You'd have a scene where a dog was barking, and the word came up and said, Pinto, Pinto. So Max sacked him. Max Sennett.
0: Sacked by Sennett for making three flops in a row, Yup Up Rilik Bongle, Croto Canag, and finally A Midsummer's Night Nagish, which he co-wrote with Chaplin, he disappeared into obscurity until a chance meeting with our old friend, Mosey.
2: Yeah. I met Skinny in 54, and I said, Skinny, Skin Dad, let's re-release all your flicks, right? And tell all the cats, like, that you're some heavy dude Swedish film director and all that, you know? And he bought it. He wrote me a thank you note, at least I think it was a thank you note, and a cheque for Nergic £1 million, but I never cashed it.
0: Skinny had arrived, and all because he pretended his dyslexic silent movies were heavy Swedish art movies. Skinny Aykroyd, or as he signs himself, Ingmar Bergman. Ta-da.
3: Now, thank you, ladies and gentlemen. My next guest is a man, is he not, who is one of those people who make us all realise how lucky we are. Because, indeed, ladies and gentlemen, for the last 3 years, Malcolm Bunbury has had his head stuck in a pair of Sony Walkman earphones. And by a tragic fluke, he can't even turn it off. And worse still, it's permanently tuned to Radio 1. Malcolm Bunbury, welcome. Malcolm, welcome.
4: What? Oh, thank you, Russell.
3: Tell us, will you not, for the benefit of the people at home, how on earth do you cope?
4: Up, down, go. Up, down, go.
3: Malcolm, how do you cope?
4: Coping, the biggest problem, Russell, is concentration. And when she's walking, she's walking, so bye-ye-ye-ye. Down, go.
3: And I understand, Malcolm, that you've met a fellow sufferer, and now you tour the club singing duets together, do you not?
4: Well, Russell, I've met a fellow sufferer, and now we sing duets together.
3: And you're going to sing one for us tonight.
4: And we'd like to sing one for you right now.
3: Well, then, without further ado, ladies and gentlemen, please welcome the...

0: sufferer, and now we sing duets together.
1: Abs, you're going to sing one for us tonight.
0: And we'd like to sing one for you right now.
1: Well, then, without further ado, ladies and gentlemen, please welcome the Walkman Brothers.
0: Curtain! I'm certain! Okay, Bob, nice to see you. I can give you 2.5 minutes before I've got a meeting with Paramount and some studio heads.
2: Oh, thanks, Mr. Guggenheim. I've just spoken to the publicity people on the Newman movie, and everything's okay. I was just wondering, I may have to take some time off because my wife is expecting. I want to be there so that I can video the birth.
0: Video the birth?
2: Mm-hmm.
0: Who's working on that with you, Bob?
2: No one. I'm just doing it myself.
0: Who's playing the part of your wife?
2: My wife.
0: Do you think that's wise, Bob?
2: Wise?
0: Do you think people are going to pay money to come and see Mrs. Bob Cook deliver a child?
2: Oh, it's not that kind of film.
0: Hey, have you thought of Streep?
2: Meryl Streep?
0: She'd be perfect. She's had children before. 2 in Sophie's Choice, 1 in Silkwood. She's perfect. Hey, I'm getting excited now. Hey, we'll get Streep. Who's playing the part of the doctor?
2: The doctor?
0: We'll get Hackman. Better still, we'll have 2 doctors and get Pacino and Hackman.
2: I don't think you understand, Mr. Guggenheim. This is just a $50 video of the birth of my first child.
0: The child? Who's going to play the child?
2: My child will play the child, Mr. Guggenheim. That's who will play the child.
0: Hoffman.
2: Dustin Hoffman?
0: Why not? He's played a 100-year-old man. He played a woman in Tootsie. Dustin loves a challenge.
2: Look, it's a $50 video of an important occasion in my life.
0: You? Who's going to play you?
2: Me. I'm going to play me.
0: Redford. Robert Redford. Hey, wait. Lou Streep. Get Streisand. The way we were, all over again. Who's doing the music?
2: There's no music.
0: No music? In a Streisand movie? Are you insane? John Williams. God, this is beautiful.
2: Well, what are you talking about? It's my baby.
0: No, it isn't. It's Dustin Hoffman. I can see the opening. Streisand straddled on the table. Rob Redford mopping her brow. Creep in the title song. Streisand sings, push, push, push our little child into the world. Will it be a boy or will it be a girl? Just at that moment, Hoffman's head appears. What an entrance! Hey, Carl Malden can play the afterbirth.
3: Welcome to the International Bridge Tournament between Great Britain and Australia. You join us in the third rubber. The rubber's tied at 1 each. Australia trailing by 1,000 points, and Great Britain, north-south, are vulnerable. And it's north to bid.
4: Well, this is an unkind deal. I'm not quite sure why. No spades, no hearts, no diamonds, no clubs. What I do have, however, is Mr. Bun the Baker. The Butcher family, Master Green the Grocer, and Mrs. Cobbler. I think I'll show me butchers. One butcher.
5: Pass.
3: The Australian's passing, and it's south to bid.
6: What is going on? Obviously, he has the same kind of cards as I do. Now, this is what happens, you see, when you play bridge with bloody Aussies. Let's see, one butcher. I've got to show him my bun family somehow. I can't get stuck in butchers. I've only got one in Master Chops. And after all, we are playing the Blackwood Convention. I want to show him my grocers. 2 beggars.
2: I can't understand why my partner keeps saying pass. I've got to find out what he wants me to pass him. Pass what?
7: Pass the snipe.
2: I knew it. He does want me smokes. Well, he's not having them. Up yours, dingo face.
3: The bidding ended on 6 bakers. North squeezed the plants thanks to a poor defensive lead and the fact that the Australians were fighting over a packet of cigarettes. North went 1 over and collected a 2-1 rubber lead to take them into the last rubber to be played in Adelaide in about 6 minutes' time.
8: Spanish television presents
9: A-S-S-O.
8: S-O, Spanish detective.
10: I was sitting in my office on East 23rd Hacienda Street, Tarimalinas. Tarimalinas is a dirty city full of dirty people. Dirty men and dirty nurses from

0: Stockport. 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Club 1830, compulsory sex holidays. My friends call me Asso. So do my enemies. Only that instant, the door opened.
1: Are you Asso?
0: That's what it says on the door, sweetheart.
1: Now then, I've got a problem, and I think you can help me. My name's Dave. The thing is, Asso, we were at a beach party, right? Like, on the beach.
0: See?
1: Me and my mate Brian.
0: I see.
1: We just finished singing the Birdie song for the 11th time. And we were playing that great game. Pass the tennis ball under your chin as an excuse to jiggle ladies' bosoms. When I noticed my mate, Brian, were missing. Asso, I want you to find him for me.
0: A missing drunk Englishman in Taramelenos. This case sounded a little unusual. I went down to my car, jumped in and rode off. Then I opened the window and started the engine. I turned on the radio. They were playing the Birdie song. I hadn't heard it for 20 minutes, so I sent in a listener request. So, Brian was missing. I knew my first port of call. Tara Melena's morgue.
2: Asso, how goes it, brother?
0: Hey, sunshine, my man.
2: Hey, Asso, have you heard the Birdie song?
0: Sure I did.
2: I just heard it for the first time. That's some great song.
0: Hey, listen, Sanchez, I'm looking for a drunken Englishman. He's missing. His name is Brian from Collyhurst.
2: He's dead. Heart attack.
0: So, another case was over for Asso. I felt stupid. Only on Spanish TV would they have a plot so badly planned. I jumped into my car and screeched up. The nodding dog in the back got out and refused to get back in. All the facts of the case whirled around in my head. Brian was missing. Brian was dead. So that's why Brian was missing. Because he was dead. No way could I make this sound complicated. I turned on the news. They were playing the Birdie song.

0: At the third stroke, it will be 6, 31, and 20 seconds. At the third stroke, it will be 6, 30, well, and 30 seconds. At the third stroke,
1: it will be 6, 30,
0: and 40 seconds.
2: Oh, sorry, hold it, Chris, hold it.
0: What?
2: Hold it.
0: Sorry, I'm just getting a bit tired.
2: Yeah, we are taping. Okay, we'll take it from, what? 6, 31, and 20. You got that? Okay, tape running, and cue.
0: At the third stroke, it will be 31 and 30 seconds.
2: Sorry, stop the tape, sorry.
0: I'm sorry, I've been doing this all day, I'm shattered.
2: We were supposed to be finished by midnight. We're only halfway through.
0: At the... What's the line?
2: Third stroke!
0: Sorry, look, God, I'm just so tired!
2: We're all tired. In your own time.
3: At the third stroke, it will be 6, 31, and 20 seconds.
2: Hold it! Chris, you're slipping into Kenneth Williams again.
0: I can't help it. I'm absolutely exhausted, I tell you.
2: Okay, hang on. All right, we'll take 20. Back at... anyone got the time?
4: Welcome to another edition of Thinking Dirty. Where you, the listeners, try to think pure, clean thoughts, and it's our job to make you think dirty. Here we go. A boy and a girl are walking through a forest. Between them, they're carrying a bag of peas. They're not his peas, they're...
5: 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Why on earth do they have to resort to cheap, puerile innuendo? 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They never had to think dirty for a laugh. 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
6: Coming soon to your cinema, a new regime of terror. Something so foul and sick you'll never feel safe again. Attack of the Killer Italian Wife Rumps. It started in a textile research foundation.
7: John, I won't allow it, John.
8: We've put too much money in this project to call it off now.
7: John, I know we wanted to develop an elastic that gave the most support and the snuggest fit.
8: So it shrinks a little?
7: John, it shrinks to the size of a postage stamp on contact with human body heat.
8: Jeff, I released 100,000 pairs onto the market yesterday.
7: Oh, my God, John. Those underpants are killing machines.
2: Let me call. Damn it. Well, turn up. That's a body. Oh, my God. What'd he die of, Frank?
9: His pelvic girdle was crushed, stomach imploded, and his rectum was forced up into his lower intestines. And here's a strange thing. He wasn't wearing any underpants.
2: Yeah. What's that mean in layman's terms?
9: He had no browns on.
2: No, I meant all that medical stuff before that.
9: Lieutenant, we're dealing with someone or something which can force a man's buttocks together with such force they change sides.
2: Hi, Mike. How was the gym class?
10: Great. I feel real good about myself. Ah, I really do.
2: You want a massage?
10: No, I feel fine. These new underpants give me a heck of a lot of support, man. They really
2: do. What's wrong, Mike?
10: Oh, my God.
2: What is it?
10: Get my underpants off.
2: What? Get them off?
10: God, help me get them off. They're shrinking.
2: Yeah, I'm trying. They're shrinking all the time. They're too tight. Oh, my God. Okay, so we're dealing with killer underpants. Okay, so what?
8: So what? Who the hell is this guy?
9: Hey, calm down, Steve.
2: I'll tell you who the hell I am. I'm the lieutenant in charge of this investigation. Now you tell me, who the hell are you?
5: Who the hell am I? Yeah. I'm the only one around this goddamn place who knows anything about underpants. And I'm going to save your stupid neck. That's who the hell I am.
2: So how come you know so much about goddamn underpants?
5: Because, El Schmucko, I studied underwear at Berkeley for 3 years. I majored in panties and girdles. And I did my doctorate in Y-fronts and boxers and specialized in thermals. And I'll tell you something, Lieutenant. What we're dealing with here is a perfect piece of lingerie. It doesn't think, it doesn't feel. All it does is hold testicles. And right now, this particular brand is holding them too goddamn tight.
9: Lieutenant, we've got to go public on this.
2: No can do, boys. Tomorrow is Labor Day. The mayor's coming. He's going to be traveling through the town on a big goddamn float. How's it going to look? Everywhere he turns, men are ripping down their underpants and trying to kick him out.
11: Oh, my God! Get these underpants back in!
6: 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You'll never get dressed again.
2: 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And it's east to bid. 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
2: And that's how the bidding stayed. North trumped in on the first round of speed aces of history, ran straight down the kings and queens of England through the back of cornflakes packets, and made one over trick with 3p off your next packet of Purcell. The Australians went down to the pub. So, that's all from Bridge, but join us next week, back again in Adelaide, for the start of the Championship of Australian Four-Letter Scrabble.
6: Saturday serials proudly present the more, further, reasonably exciting adventures of Captain Invisible and his trusty sidekick, the See-Through Kid. 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
16: Gee, Captain Invisible, this sure is some great honor, me cutting your hair.
9: There's nothing special about me, Tom. I'm just a guy like you.
16: He's only the head of the League of Stupid Heroes, that's all.
9: Oh, any stupid hero could do that, Tom.
16: Well, that's about it. What do you think of your haircut?
9: To tell you the truth, Tom, it doesn't look any different.
16: Which chair are you sitting in?
9: The middle one.
16: But I've been cutting the one at the end.
9: But you haven't cut anybody's hair.
2: Oh, yes, he has, Captain. He cut mine.
9: See-through kid! But I thought you didn't want your haircut.
2: I didn't. I was sitting here reading a magazine. I'm nearly bored and my head is bleeding. I would have said something, but it's against the invisible oath to lose our temper with morons like Tom.
16: Oh, I'm so embarrassed. I'm going to turn on the radio.
17: Here's a news bulletin. Right this minute, masked raiders are robbing the city bank. That's the one right next to Tom's barbershop. If Captain Invisible is listening to this message, what a piece of luck.
9: Quick, see through. Let's go.
2: Okay, Captain Invisible.
6: Seconds later, the invisible car is racing down the main highway in pursuit of the masked raiders.
9: Okay, see through. Throw the car into top gear and we'll overtake them.
2: Okay, now what?
9: Now we drive the invisible car across the road and make them stop.
2: Great idea, Cat.
9: Here they come. There they go.
2: Wait, Cat. They threw something in the car. It looks like...
9: Kebabonite.
2: The only substance that can hurt us.
9: Pure, undiluted poison distilled from the substance that makes doner kebabs smell the way they do.
2: Gasp! I can hardly breathe.
9: Choke. I'm growing weak.
16: Captain Invisible? Is that you?
9: Tom, you've got to help us.
2: Get rid of this kebabonite.
16: Not until see-through pays for his haircut.
2: Here's the money, Tom.
16: Where?
2: Here.
16: Here?
2: No, here.
6: And so another anticlimactic adventure drags to its tedious conclusion as we rejoin the terrific twosome in the city hospital.
9: I can't understand it, kid. I'm fully recovered, yet you're still poorly.
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9: It doesn't make sense, see-through. 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And yet, while I've been here, I've had a vasectomy.

Hello? Hello, my name is Fred Gorman. You may have seen me on Channel 4 advertising my chain of TV shops. I advertise my own company because no one is as stilted and stupid sounding as me. Just look at some of the radio shows you can hear on my radios. Son of Cliché, only £3.99 with Chris Berry, Nick Maloney and Nick Wilson slash to £1.99 the lot. You can get writers Rob Grant and Doug Naylor absolutely free if you buy the music by Peter Brewis for an unbelievable 50 pence. And where else could you get such a cheap producer as Alan Nixon, marked down to an incredible 99 pence. And here's the Gorman promise. If you can buy a cheaper radio show, I'll guarantee you a refund of your money back. Remember, the name. Frank Gorman. No. Fred. Fred Gorman.

0: Well, that's it for another week. There's a slight delay now before the continuity link because the transmitter at Biggin Hill has developed a slight problem.
1: Hurry up.
0: So we hope to get you back to the continuity announcer just as soon as we can. What's going on? What's going
1: They're on level four. There's two men left.
0: Right. Have you left some money on for us?
1: Yeah.
0: Sure. So as soon as we've sorted out that problem at Biggin Hill, we'll be able to go back to the continuity announcer.
1: God, they've lost a man.
0: Tell them to hurry up, because they're supposed to be on the air doing the link.
1: They're on for the new record. They're on for it. Keep padding it out.
0: Ah, yes, and news just coming in from Biggin Hill. Apparently they've located the problem, and it shouldn't be too long now.
1: That's it. 84,000. 84,000, yeah. They're just putting the name up.
0: And the engineers just informing me, in fact, that they've solved that transmitter problem. So we'll be handing you over to the...
1: Come on!
0: To the continuity announcer any second.
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0: I'm sorry, sir. She's tied up all morning. I'll get her to ring you this afternoon. Right. Thank you. Goodbye.
1: How did the interview go?
2: She picked so many holes in me, I feel like an old cardigan.
0: Oh, dear. Sorry, Vicky.
2: She's nice, you said.
0: She usually is.
2: Well, thanks for trying, but on the whole, I think I'd sooner work for Genghis Khan.
0: Look, she is a bit out of sorts.
2: Well, that's a bit.
0: Look, I'll have a quiet word later.
2: No, thank you. Suddenly being unemployed has its compensations.
0: Look, it's lunch in an hour. Meet me over the road, eh?
2: OK. If you don't turn up, I'll look for you in the job centre.
3: You can bring in the mail now, Sandy.
0: Right. Here it is. The good, the bad, and the ugly.
3: Thank you.
0: Vicky said she'd sooner work for Genghis Khan.
3: I didn't know he ran a secretarial agency. I can feel your eyes boring into the top of my head. If you want to say something, say it.
0: All right. When are you and Lionel going to make up?
3: Make up? We're not children playing in the playground.
0: You're acting like it.
3: I don't think my private life is any of your business.
0: No. Look, just because he doesn't want to move into your house and you don't want to move into his flat, it shouldn't keep you apart, should it?
3: It's certainly not bringing us together.
0: Why don't you ring him?
3: Sandy?
0: All right. Suit yourself.
3: Thank you. I'll call you if I want you.
0: That'll teach me to mind my own business. Oh, well, back to work.
4: Hi, Sandy.
0: I'm thinking of joining the Royal Marines.
4: I'm going for the Foreign Legion. You should have seen her with her cornflakes this morning. She chewed them like she was taking chunks out of Lionel's arm.
3: I've finished with the mail, Sandy. Oh, how nice of you to drop in, Judith.
4: I had a dentist appointment, if you remember.
3: Oh.
4: I had a filling. I wish I'd stayed there. I wish I'd had a lot more fillings without an anaesthetic.
3: Aren't you being rather excessive?
4: No, as a matter of fact, I don't think I am. Hello? Type for you, can I help? Hello, Aunt Penny.
5: Oh, no.
4: Yes, I'm fine. No, no, not just struggling through. I'm really fine. Mum?
5: I'm not in. I'm not in. I'm out for the whole day.
4: She's fine, too. Do you want to speak to her?
5: I'm out all day.
4: Yes, she is. And she's telling me to get off the line, so I'll hand you over.
5: Thank you, Judith.
3: Penny? Oh, how nice to hear you. I'm fine. Yes, really. Lionel? Yes? Oh, he's fine. Really? Yes. Yes, of course we are. Like a house on fire. Hello? Hello?
4: We got cut off. If you were Pinocchio, your nose would be sticking right out of that window by now. Why do you always have to tell her that your life is so perfect?
3: Because she's always so bloody sure it isn't. If she can't refer to me as poor Jean every 2 minutes, she feels quite deprived.
4: I assume that getting on like a house on fire refers to you and Lionel.
3: Jean Pardieter? Oh, hello, Penny, yes. The line went dead. What silly hotel switchboard? Oh, you're in London. And you'd like to meet up with Lionel and me. How lovely.
6: I have to say this. Your mother's capable of being very stupid at times.
4: I know, I know.
6: But for goodness sake, what is so wrong with simply telling the truth?
4: Well, she does.
6: Like a house on fire?
4: Except to Aunt Penny. She's Dad's sister.
6: Yeah, I know that.
4: Sorry, but you see, that's the reason it gets so out of proportion. Ever since he died, she's been convinced that Mum can never find happiness again.
6: Well, she hasn't, has she?
4: No, she was doing all right till you two acted like a couple of children about who moves in with who.
6: What do you actually want me to do?
4: Just help her.
6: Or tell a pack of lies?
4: If you want to put it like that.
6: There isn't any other way of putting it. Your Aunt Penny and her incredibly boring husband intend to turn up this evening and find Jean and me billing and cooing.
4: More or less.
6: Which obviously needs my collusion.
4: Look, Mum doesn't know that I'm here. I'm asking you.
6: Now you're being disarming.
4: I know, but...
6: What if I'm not there this evening?
4: Mum will lie.
6: Penny and Stephen think I'm a psychiatrist.
4: I know.
6: She's responsible for that as well.
4: I know.
6: All I said when we stayed down there was, I don't want to talk about the book, and the next thing I know, I'm a psychiatrist.
4: I know.
6: I don't know.
4: Yes, you do. You can't let her down.
6: The way I feel...
4: No, you can't.
6: Tell her I'll be there.
4: I could almost fall in love with you myself sometimes.
6: I think your mother has made life complicated enough for the moment, don't you?
2: I'm surprised she even lets you have a lunch break.
0: I keep telling you, Vicky, you just caught her on a bad day.
2: I seem to catch most people in my life on a bad day.
0: Oh, come on, Vicky.
2: Oh, look out. Genghis has come to get you.
0: Look, I'm sorry to interrupt you, but... look, Miss Kyle. I won't excuse my behaviour to you this morning because it was totally inexcusable. But I would like to apologise and do what I should have done in the first place, and that's to put you on our books. I hope you're agreeable.
2: Oh, very. Thank you.
0: Good. I told you she's usually nice. Oh, just a thought. If you sprained an ankle, would you be admitted to hospital?
2: Are you asking about my medical insurance?
0: No, not your ankle. Just anybody's ankle. It's just a casual thought.
2: Oh, I don't really know.
0: Well, you certainly would if you broke an ankle. Oh, yes. Yes, you would, wouldn't you? Yes, of course you would. Yes, thanks.
2: Why did she ask about broken ankles?
0: I think I'll have a Danish pastry.
1: Drop you somewhere, miss?
4: I don't believe you. Where did you come from?
1: Weird thing, that. I was sitting in my office when this boy suddenly said, Alistair, Alistair Deacon, somewhere out there is an angel in distress. And here I am.
4: I don't believe a word of that.
1: Well, the other version is that I was on my way to Gatwick and there you were. Still magic, though, isn't it?
4: Where are you going?
1: Edinburgh, to see a Swede.
4: I thought Swedes came from Sweden.
1: Not this one. He's a golf freak. Hop in, then.
4: Thanks, Alistair, but Edinburgh is not my direction.
1: Think positive. Why shouldn't it be? Look, this guy won't take long. I'll do the biz, tell him there's still time to get around him, and he'll be off like a Swedish shot, leaving the rest of the day for you and me.
4: Life's not like that.
1: It's supposed to be.
4: I'm supposed to be at work.
1: Now, don't be dull.
4: I am tempted.
1: Excellent.
4: When will we be back?
1: Tonight. Well, tomorrow.
4: I'm not sure that you're a good idea.
1: Modesty forbids me commenting. Come on.
4: Oh, why not? I've earned it today.
1: Monster, hop in.
4: Oh, I must phone Mum.
1: The car phone is at your disposal.
0: How much is that?
7: £4.80.
0: Oh, keep the change.
7: Oh, thank you and good night.
0: What a ghastly day. An empty house and only an answer phone to greet me.
8: Hi, Mum. I rang the office, but Sandy said you'd gone home. I'm sorry I didn't come in this afternoon, but I bumped into Alistair and we're going to Edinburgh.
9: With the most innocent of intentions.
8: Shut up. Look, Mum, about Aunt Penny and Uncle Stephen this evening. There's no need to worry because I went round to mine.
0: So much for modern science.
10: May I help, sir?
6: Yes, I'm looking for something on psychiatry.
10: I see, yeah. Any particular branch of same?
6: Good God, no. I don't want anything too complicated. Just something that sets out some general terms of reference, preferably in about 10 pages.
10: I don't think we have anything like that, sir.
6: No, I didn't really think you would. I've got a bone up on it in about 2 hours, you see.
10: 2 hours to bone up on psychiatry?
6: Yes, I'm supposed to be one.
10: I see.
6: No, you don't, actually. And it's far too long a story.
10: This has been going on for some time, has it?
6: Yeah, far too long. And you wouldn't believe why I'm supposed to be a psychiatrist if I told you.
10: You're not going to tell me, are you, sir?
6: No. Well, thanks all the same. I'll just bluff. If in doubt, bluff.
10: Good idea.
6: Goodbye.
10: Goodbye, sir.
6: Oh, incidentally... Have you sold many copies of a book called My Life in Kenya by Lionel Hardcastle?
10: Oh, one or two, sir, yeah.
6: I see. I'm a big game hunter on the cover of that.
10: Of course you are, sir. Of course you are.
6: Goodbye.
0: Oh, Oh, here we go.
11: Jean!
0: Penny!
11: How lovely to see you. You look rather drawn. Well, doesn't she look drawn, Stephen?
6: Well...
11: Of course she does. Now, where's that lovely man of yours?
0: Hello, Stephen.
10: I don't think you look drawn.
0: Oh, thank you. Do go in.
11: So? Well, where is he? Come on out. Where are you hiding him?
3: Lionel.
11: Of course, Lionel.
3: Well, I'm not hiding him anywhere. He isn't here.
10: This room's changed.
11: Oh, Stephen, you say that about every room you walk into.
10: There is something different.
11: Oh, it's going to be like a dog with a bone.
10: This wasn't here.
3: No, no, you're quite right. It wasn't. It's Lionel's chair.
11: Oh, I see. But Lionel's not here.
3: Not at the moment, no.
11: Seeing a patient, presumably.
3: No.
6: Actually,
10: I've always wondered, do psychiatrists call their patients or what?
11: So where is Lionel Jean?
3: Well, to tell you the truth...
11: Oh, dear.
3: What?
11: You're going to tell me something terribly sad, aren't you? Well, I can see it in your face. Oh, poor Jean.
3: No, no, actually, not sad at all. Just very unlucky, really. Lionel's broken his ankle.
10: Poor old chap.
11: When?
3: Today. He phoned. He went to casualty and they've admitted him overnight.
10: Poor old chap.
11: How did he break his ankle?
3: Playing golf.
10: Poor old chap.
11: Yes, all right, Stephen, all right.
10: I didn't know he played golf.
3: Oh, yes, he can't get enough of it. He's absolutely mad about it. Are you going back to Hampshire tonight?
10: Well, afraid not. We've got to stay up a couple of days. I'm attending a dental conference.
11: Yes, it's all very boring, but I'm shopping. I do hope we shall be able to see Lionel.
3: Well, that depends on things, obviously.
11: What things?
3: Well, his ankle, mainly.
11: Ah, yes.
3: Oh, excuse me. Will you help yourselves to drinks?
12: Hello.
3: What are you doing here?
12: Flying in the face of reason.
3: Shh! Penny and Stephen are here.
12: That's what I mean. Didn't Julius tell you I was coming?
3: No. Oh, Lord. She left a message on the machine, but it went peculiar.
12: I assume we'll be doing the same thing.
3: I am in rather deep.
12: Well, come on, then. Let's pursue the fiction that two heads are better than one.
3: Oh, thanks for coming.
12: Thank Judith.
3: Wait.
12: What?
3: You've broken an ankle.
12: I suppose it's pointless to ask why.
3: Well, I had to explain your absence.
12: You could have said I was out of the country.
3: Yes, I could.
12: But why go for the obvious?
3: Well, just limp.
12: Which leg?
3: Oh, I don't know. Just limp. Come on. Well, look who's here.
12: Hello.
11: Lionel.
10: Jean said you were in hospital.
12: Did she? Yes. Well, I was, but they let me out.
11: Well, shouldn't you be on crutches or something?
3: Yes, he left them.
12: At the hospital. Yes, it wasn't broken after all. It turned out it was just a sprain.
3: Oh, well, isn't that good news? Mm. You'd better sit down.
12: Yes, I think I should.
11: Stephen?
10: What?
11: But Lionel's chair.
10: Yeah. Oh, sorry.
3: Now, sit down. Put your foot up, love.
12: Thanks. Love.
3: Comfortable, love?
12: More or less.
10: So how'd you do it, Lionel? Come off the swing?
12: Swing?
10: Of course.
12: Oh. I don't actually...
3: Lionel?
12: Remember, I just...
3: He just fell?
12: Yes, fell.
10: Yeah, that's what I mean. If you come off the swing at golf, you're certainly off balance.
11: Stephen, do be quiet. Heads will roll,
12: presumably. Whose heads?
11: At the hospital. I mean, diagnosing a fracture and then it turning out to be a sprain. I mean, as a psychiatrist, you must have some sort of clout, presumably.
12: Yes, I suppose I would.
11: Access to people upstairs.
3: Lionel is not a vindictive man. He's too soft-hearted sometimes, aren't you, Lionel?
12: Yes, I suppose I must be.
10: Didn't know you were a golf nut.
12: Didn't you?
10: Where do you play?
11: Oh, please, do stop it immediately, you two. I find golf almost as boring as dentistry.
10: Dentistry is a living.
11: I am aware of that, Stephen, but it is not an enlivening topic for conversation, whereas psychiatry...
10: Oh, yeah. Fair dues, of course. The human mind, eh?
12: Yes, indeed.
10: Fascinating thing, isn't it?
12: Endlessly.
11: Tell me, Lionel, are you a Jungian at heart?
12: Look, Penny, there's something I
3: should... Oh, good heavens! I've just remembered I have a class tonight.
11: What sort of class?
3: Judo. I've taken up judo, haven't I, Lionel?
12: Yes, she's taken up judo.
11: How extraordinary.
3: Yes, and I have a class tonight. Well, soon. It went completely out of my mind.
10: Lionel's ankle, I suppose.
3: Yes. Oh, I'm so sorry.
11: Oh, now this is a nuisance. I did hope we were going to spend one evening together whilst we were in London.
12: Well, of course we'd like to, but... Well,
3: tomorrow. Let's make it tomorrow.
11: Oh, that'll suit us perfectly. Come along, Stephen.
10: Yes, Penny.
11: Now, don't get up, Lionel. Jean will see us out. Goodbye.
1: Goodbye, Penny.
11: Tomorrow at 8, then? We'll look forward to it. Do you know, Jean, I still think you look a little drawn. But still, things do finally seem to have taken a turn for the better, don't they?
4: Well, I suppose they had to eventually.
11: Well, I'm glad. I really am. Come along, Stephen. You're bumbling about again.
10: Coming. Look here, I know it's a fearful cheek, but do you think Lionel would mind if I seized some opportunity to see him privately?
4: Oh, no, I'm sure he wouldn't.
10: Oh, first class. I'll pay the fee, of course.
4: The fee?
10: Yeah. I mean, privately and professionally. Bye.
4: Bye, Stephen. Lionel?
12: I knew I was going to start the evening as a psychiatrist, but give you a few minutes and I'm a golf-mad psychiatrist with a broken ankle.
11: Sprain.
12: That was mine.
11: You did very well.
12: Well, it's becoming second nature.
11: You know why I said judo classes?
12: I'd stopped wondering by then.
11: Well, it did get rid of them.
12: Yes, it did. We were home and dry. And then you promptly fixed us all up for tomorrow night. Why? Why?
11: I don't know. If you want to cry off, I'll understand.
12: How about a broken neck this time?
11: Look, I know it's not fair, especially when I'm asking you to sustain the biggest lie of all. I mean, that you and I are fine, well, close, when we can't even commit to living together.
12: Well, that's just geographical. I've missed you all week, you know.
11: Oh, and I've missed you. I'd like to take you out to dinner.
12: Why?
11: To thank you for turning up like the White Knight.
12: Hardly white. Where are you buying me this dinner?
11: Well, I can change and take you somewhere very monster, as Alistair would say, or I needn't get changed and we can go somewhere cheap and cheerful.
12: I'm hungry, cheap and cheerful.
11: It's just round the corner.
12: Good, because I don't want to walk far on this ankle.
11: No. Lionel? I'll tell you tomorrow.
12: At breakfast?
11: Yes, breakfast. Please, Lionel.
12: No.
11: Please.
12: Look. You can follow me about all day on your knees if you like, but I am not treating Stephen.
11: Look, nobody mentioned anything about treating. He just wants to talk to you.
12: In my professional capacity as a psychiatrist.
11: Yes, but I didn't know he meant that till it was too late.
12: Presumably, if he'd asked you for a judo lesson, you'd have given him one, would you?
11: Well, of course not. I don't know a thing about judo.
12: Well, I don't know anything about psychiatry.
11: Yes, well, it's much easier to pretend to be a psychiatrist than it is to be a judo player.
12: That's the most extraordinary claim I've ever heard.
11: Look, a girlfriend of mine has been to a psychiatrist once a week for months, and she can hardly get a peep out of him. He thinks she ought to work her own solution out by herself, so he just listens and says, I see a lot.
12: Well, she pays him for this, does she?
11: Yes. She says it's doing her good.
12: Months, you say?
11: Almost a year.
12: Well, I'm not seeing Stephen every week for a year.
11: But he just wants a chat.
12: I am not messing about with his mind.
11: Well, let's face it, there's not much to mess about with.
12: Look, that's not the point. If you told him I was a surgeon, you wouldn't ask me to take his appendix out, would you?
11: Oh, come on. Do credit me with a bit of common sense. That'll be Stephen.
12: What?
11: Well, when you were in the bath before breakfast, he rang and I said to come round about 10 o'clock. You know, best to get it over with.
12: I think this is the unfairest thing that anyone has ever done to me, and I do mean done.
11: Yes, I know. Hello, Stephen.
10: Oh, it's frightfully nice of you to let Lionel use your place as a consulting room.
11: Oh, not at all.
10: Good morning, Lionel. This is awfully good of you.
12: Oh, come in, Stephen. Go through into the drawing room. I'll be with you in a minute.
11: Mm. Now, Lionel, please.
10: Drawing room, you say?
12: Yes.
10: Right.
11: I'll see you tonight after work.
12: You can't do this to me.
11: Oh, I know. I know. Please, please. Lionel, please. Bye.
12: Jean! look. Stephen, where have you gone? Oh.
10: This is where you want me, is it? On the couch.
12: Yes, that'll do.
10: I must say, this is very relaxing. Much better than a consulting room.
12: I see.
10: Pardon?
12: I said, I see. I was just listening to what you had to say.
10: Oh. Was it significant?
12: Not really, no.
10: Look, Lionel, I think a bull in a china shop is the best approach. I'll charge straight in and you tell me if I'm going wrong.
12: I see.
10: The thing is this. I'm starting to have sexual fantasies about my dental nurse. Not that I'd ever betray Penny, of course. We're very fond of each other in our funny old way. And I'll be honest, I don't really believe that Miss Breeze is offering me the slightest encouragement. They're all in my head, you see. Thoughts. Well, I suppose it would be, really. I mean, the other day, Miss Breeze and I were moulding some dentures, and I had the strangest idea that we were making bread together in a cottage in Greece. Tell me honestly, Lionel, do you think I'm turning into some sort of a pervert?
6: Stephen, I am not a psychiatrist.
10: What?
6: I am not a psychiatrist.
10: I am not a psychiatrist. Of course. I see what you're saying. My God, it's brilliant.
6: Why?
10: You're rejecting easy handles, aren't you? You're actually saying, I'm not a psychiatrist. I'm just someone who listens. And therefore, what you're saying to me is, Stephen, you're not a pervert. You're just a man having the odd flight of fantasy. Talk about putting things in proportion.
6: I see.
10: My dear fellow, I cannot thank you enough. You've lifted a great weight off my shoulders. You really have.
6: Good.
10: Good? Lionel, if you're not at the very top of the tree in your profession, I'd like to know who is. You'll send me your account.
6: No. You have this one on me.
10: I'm eternally grateful, old chap. I'm not a psychiatrist. It's brilliant. I'll see you this evening, of course.
6: Of course.
10: Goodbye, and thanks.
6: Goodbye, Stephen.
3: So when are you setting up in practice?
6: Tomorrow, if I could guarantee all the patients were as dotty as Stephen.
3: Oh, you've been very good about this?
6: Not really. I cracked. I told him the truth and he didn't believe me.
3: Wonderful.
6: It's not wonderful at all. It's stupid, all of it.
3: Well, we've got away with it.
6: You sound like a second-form schoolgirl sniggering behind the gym.
3: We've only got this evening to go.
6: Yes. Give us a few more hours and what else will we have invented? Will I be a part-time trapeze artist? Will you have been a missionary in the Congo?
3: Oh, come on. We're not inventing lies for the sake of it.
6: No, it's all based on the fact that for some reason you can't tell your sister-in-law that you loved me long before you married her brother. I'll let them in. I won't forget the limp. Hello, Penny.
3: Hello. Hello. I'm so sorry you're late, but Stephen got stuck with a seminar on dental hygiene.
0: Oh, that's all right.
3: Where's Lionel?
10: Gone to the kitchen.
3: Oh, right. Well, do sit down. I'll pour us a drink.
10: Oh, I'll do that. Two G&Ts?
3: Just a quickie, then we must get off to the restaurant. Jean, call me nosy, but I've been dying to ask you. Are you and Lionel actually living together now?
0: Well, of course we... No. No, we're not. Are we, Lionel?
6: Are we what?
0: We're not living together.
6: Aren't we?
0: No.
3: Well, you don't seem very sure.
0: Well, I am. And there's something else that you ought to know.
13: You were fibbing about that judo class, weren't you?
0: Yes, I was.
10: Good Lord.
0: But that wasn't the biggest fib. Lionel and I didn't meet on the Dodgems a few months ago. We met 38 years ago, before I met David. We didn't just meet. We fell in love.
3: You mean to say that you were having an affair all the time you were married to my brother?
0: Oh, no, don't be soppy. Of course not. We lost touch. We never thought we'd see each other again.
10: So you actually met on the Dodgems 38 years ago.
6: Have a peanut, Stephen.
3: But my dear girl, why on earth go to such lengths? I mean, I'm not a monster.
0: I know, it's me. I'm stupid.
6: No, it's not. She never told David, because she didn't want to hurt him. So she never told you.
0: And then, after his death, you were so sure that I couldn't survive, that I would never be adequate. I got so tired of being poor Jean all the time. And then you met Lionel, and I thought, oh, blow it. I'll show just how happy I am.
13: But you're not?
0: Well, not at the moment, no. I've been a complete fool.
6: Both of us, actually. That's why I've decided to move in. Two fools together. If that's all right, Jean.
0: Yes, that's all right.
13: Well, I don't know what to say. I'm very confused.
10: I'm not.
13: Oh, dear, this is silly.
10: No, I'm really not. Either way, I think we should go and eat, don't you?
13: Yes, quite right. I'll just powder my nose and take an aspirin.
0: Stephen, I have to ask, why aren't you confused?
10: Look, I know how old Penny thought of David. Matchless. Well, he wasn't. Damn nice bloke, but not matchless. But now you've finally convinced her, and a good thing, too, with this wonderful fiction that you actually met 38 years ago. It's brilliant. I detect your professional acumen in this, Lionel.
6: Stephen, it's the truth.
10: Pull the other one, old chap. Next thing you know, you'll be telling me you're really not a psychiatrist.
3: Stephen?
10: Coming.
3: Well, Doctor?
6: I think we'll let that one lie.
3: Probably best.

0: You've been listening to As Time Goes By, written by Bob Larby, starring Judy Dench as Jean and Jeffrey Palmer as Lionel. Judith was played by Moira Brooker, Alistair by Philip Bretherton, Sandy by Jenny Funnell, Penny by Jennifer Piercy, Stephen by Paul Chapman, Vicky by Melanie Hudson, and shop assistant by Simon Greenall. The producer was Martin Fisher.
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4: I can't, I've already crunched them all.
6: Once upon a time there was an engineer.
7: Choo-choo Charlie was his name, we hear.
6: He had an engine and he sure had fun. He used good and plenty candy to make his train run.
8: Charlie says, love my good and plenty. Charlie says, really rings the bell. Charlie says, love my good and plenty. Don't know any other candy that I love so well.
9: I came across Mr. Kipling in a meadow by the church. 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
3: Good morning, everyone. Morning. Settle down, please, people. Thank you. Let's get started, shall we?
4: Excuse me. Sorry I'm late. I was strangling the IT support man.
3: Thank you, Maddox.
4: Why is it called support, by the way? Anyone know? I mean, doesn't support imply something useful?
3: If we can get started.
5: Sorry.
3: Yesterday's edition, not bad on the whole. News, well done for revealing that Samantha Cameron has never even met George Michael, let alone visited him in prison. So, a pat on the back for the staff who came up with Sam Cam's Wham Sham. I knew I was right to recruit from the start. Online, the live tweets from the opening of the new Andrew Lloyd Webber musical work brilliantly.
6: Thank you very much.
3: Yeah, well, it's a pity the leading lady can't act and can't sing, but that's what you get when you hand over the casting to 6 million couch potatoes whose sole source of nourishment is pizza takeaways. Cuts and savings.
6: Oh, no.
3: I am greatly encouraged to see that we are all finally embracing multitasking.
4: All except you.
3: Sorry, what was that, Maddox?
7: Nothing.
3: Multitasking, Maddox, is the future. And blazing a trail to their future is our religion correspondent, whose leader on housing finance was really very well argued. And I'm sure nobody took exception to Jesus recommending a 5-year fixed rate mortgage. One more thing. I know it's only too easy to mix up the Miliband brothers, but when one has murdered the other, I think we have a professional duty to get the names the right way round, don't you? Now, tomorrow's edition. What have we got?
8: Look at this, Freddy. 238 emails in the last 12 hours, half of them junk. How's anyone supposed to find the time to deal with them?
9: It's easy, Maddox. You just delete them.
8: Oh, you mean I don't actually have to answer them?
9: Not the junk, that's for sure. Unless you really need that extra inch.
8: Sorry?
9: The key to email overload, Mads, is selective incompetence.
8: Meaning?
9: Well, let's take the top of your desk as an example. You've got about half a ton of unopened letters sitting there, innit? Look at the clutter. How can you live with that? What if you can't find your Werther's originals? What if you have a sudden need for dental adhesive?
8: Yes, now you come to mention it, there is perhaps a slight backlog, though I do make an effort to open the Oxfam letters.
9: Before throwing them away. There you go. Selective incompetence. Now do the same for your emails. Delete the boring ones. Ignore the difficult ones. Nobody ever notices if you don't get back to them. Answer the ones that take your fancy. Free yourself up, Mads. Hang loose. Be a cool dude.
8: I'm afraid cool dudeness eludes me, Freddy. But I'll give it a try. Delete, delete, delete, delete, delete. God, this is fun. Delete, delete, delete, delete, delete. Yeah. Delete, delete, delete, delete, delete, delete. Oh, God. Almost deleted a message from Midland's mop.
9: Who?
8: My whistleblower.
9: Oh, yeah.
8: Does everything here pass you by, Freddy? My hard-hitting two-page feature of a few weeks back? About that filthy hospital? It's a long time since the health trust's been so well and truly kebabbed in the press, I can tell you. The entire Midlands is in a state of shock.
9: Why? Is UB40 making another comeback?
8: Oh, my God. According to my whistleblower, the place is as filthy as it's ever been.
9: You surprised?
8: She sent me more evidence and photos to back it up. Look at these pictures, Freddy. Come on, look, look. Nurse smoking in the operating theater. Cleaner holding cup of tea in one hand.
9: And the bedpan in the other.
8: Uh-huh. Nurse preparing syringes next to overflowing bins.
9: Nurse taking plasma from a fridge full of pork sausages.
8: Oh, my God, what about this one? Looks like a nurse has brought her dog into the ward. What is that? It's licking off the floor.
9: Dried blood? Whatever it is, that floor ain't been washed in weeks, man.
8: Look, close shots as well. Is that a cockroach?
9: Yeah, and that's a rat.
8: And that's a mouse, nibbling an old bag of chips under somebody's bed.
9: Oh, man, that is well disgusting. Remind me never to get ill north of Luton, yeah?
8: These pictures are sensational. I can do a big follow-up and this time nail the bastards.
9: You need to look out for your whistleblower, though, Mads. There'll be a reign of terror. They'll root her out and do a double amputation on her without anaesthetic.
8: Ah, but a journalist never reveals his sources. God, what great stuff she sent. Look, internal emails from the management with orders to cut the cleaning budget by 40%. And it says here there's no need to change the bedsheets if the previous patient's been in for less than a week. Freddy, this is going to be huge. I want your help.
9: Man, I've got this buzzing feeling in my chest.
8: Because I'm giving you the chance to work on something that matters?
9: No, because I've been smoking too much skunk.
8: Oh, this will give you a natural high, Freddy. The rush of good journalism. The soul cannot be satisfied by cut and paste alone. Oh, God, look out. Carol's coming. Morning, Carol.
5: Lovely to see you, Maddox, as always. But I want a word with Porsche.
9: It's Freddy, and I ain't posh, innit?
5: If you can drag yourself away from looking at porn, or whatever it is you and Maddox are doing, then there's work to do. And I think you'll find it very, very exciting. I want you to follow up on the six-year-old in Sunderland who's grown a full beard. His mum says it's caused by peanut butter.
8: Eating it or applying it nightly before bed.

0: 6-year-old in Sunderland who's grown a full beard. His mum says it's caused by peanut butter.
1: Eating it or applying it nightly before bed?
0: I wish you would start taking stories seriously, Maddox. I haven't been here very long, but I've noticed that you...
1: Serious stories I take seriously, but I do not think small boy with wayward hormones is a serious story, unless, of course, it involves a Roman Catholic priest, which it often does.
0: Freddie, here's what I want you to do.
1: I'd be most grateful if you could find somebody else to cover the furry fellow, because I need Freddie. He's going to help me with the Midlands Hospital story.
0: That's old news, Maddox. I want new news. Freddie, expenses. What is this?
2: It's a receipt for a sandwich. I was out on a story that day.
0: And why does a cheese and pickle sandwich cost £6.50?
2: Because, Carol, it weren't just cheddar with Branston. It was smoked Latvian goat's cheese with lychee and tamarind chutney in an organic gluten-free wrap. That's all you can get in Watford.
1: Honestly, Carol, I'd have thought the news editor had better things to do than go around chiselling staff about their expenses.
0: You're no better, Maddox.
1: Me?
0: Your trip to the Midlands for that hospital story.
1: The first round of my hospital story.
0: Look at these. £192 for a train ticket. Couldn't you book in advance? Couldn't you? Would that really be so difficult, would it, Maddox? Would it?
1: If I could predict the news a month ahead, Carol, or knew that a mystery whistleblower would suddenly contact me, then I'd be delighted to purchase an advance off-peak cost-cutter Mega Super Saver Explorer Special, enabling me to travel between the hours of 10 and 4 with a 2-hour wait on a chilly platform in Didcot. But news and whistleblowers both tending to be infuriatingly unpredictable, I sometimes have to buy a walk-up ticket on the day, don't I?
0: Can't you at least use your senior rail card?
1: Carol, I'm only 51.
2: 56.
1: 56.
2: You is like Victoria Beckham, Mads, getting younger every day. Soon you is going to be the same age as me.
0: And this one. £24.99 for a replacement shirt. Are we clothing, you know, as well?
1: On my way there, I had an unfortunate encounter with a squeezy bottle of ketchup. I could hardly wander round the East Midlands looking like I'd just been stabbed, could I?
2: Of course you could. They's well used to that in the East Midlands.
0: I'm not paying for it, Maddox.
1: Oh, fine. Next time I'll just cycle to the Midlands, shall I? Take a tent, perhaps, and pitch it under Spaghetti Junction. Eat scraps tossed to me by pitying passers-by, and file my copy from some grimy and youth-ridden internet cafe on the High Street. Is that what you'd like, is it?
0: Yes, that'd be fine. Freddie, two words, boys, beards. Thank you so much.
1: What that woman fails to grasp is that we are now in a new age.
2: The age of the breast enlargement.
1: No, the age of the trough. When bankers are given vast sums for destroying the economy and BBC executives are trousering upwards of £500,000 for peddling pap to the people, it behoves us to place at least one trotter on the edge of the piggy plate. It's not a position I'm proud of, Freddie. When I was your age...
2: Oh, man, save me from old shuffler's rant.
1: When I was your age, I was a model of probity. I did not take advantage of expenses because in those days there was no need. Those above me were only a few times as rich as I was. Now they're earning about 1,000 times what I earn, necking vintage bubbly at every opportunity, and generally inserting their snouts into whatever fiscal aperture hoves into view. So make space of the trough, world. Maddox is coming through.
2: Oink, oink. Aye, newsroom, Freddie speaking. What? Yeah, he's here. Eh? Oh. All right. Yeah, I'll tell him. Matt, there's an officer of the court for you in reception.
3: Oliver, can I come in?
4: No.
3: It's urgent.
4: I don't care. Carol's made a complaint about you. Something to do with charging us for a shirt.
3: Bugger the shirt. I have a situation on my hands, Oliver, and I need your full attention.
4: She also raised the question of your taxi receipts.
3: What is the matter with that woman?
4: Nothing. She's very efficient. Quite attractive in a terrifying sort of way, don't you think?
3: She's running a vendetta against me, Oliver. You should have given me the job of news editor, not her.
4: What, so you could okay your own expenses? These taxi bills of yours, they're all remarkably similar.
3: I have a regular chap. Listen, you need to know what's happened. You see...
4: A regular chap who rotates the colour of his pens but never changes his handwriting.
3: Oliver, I have until 8 o'clock tonight to hand over the name of my source for the Midlands Hospital story.
4: Says who?
3: Says a judge. Look, some ghastly clerk of the court with bad teeth. Just thrust this envelope into my hands.
4: But this is a judgment, Maddox.

0: Didn't you get sent a summons or something first? I mean, there must have been a hearing.
1: Well, the thing is, you see, Oliver, I don't always open my mail right away. Bit of a backlog on my desk, and well...
0: Oh, God, you missed the hearing where you could have defended yourself.
1: Yes.
0: Oh, dear.
1: I need a lawyer.
0: Of course. Have a word with our in-house man.
1: No, not him. He's useless.
0: Well, of course he's useless. Otherwise, we couldn't afford him.
1: I need a good one. Someone who can find a way of making a last-minute intervention.
0: You want a good lawyer?
1: Yes.
0: Bit of a big ask, Maddox. I assume you want the paper to pay.
1: Yes.
0: No.
1: No?
0: No.
1: You're saying no?
0: Yes, I'm saying no.
1: Why?
0: I'd have thought that was obvious, Maddox.
1: No!
0: If you'll forgive a vulgar phrase, you screwed up. You missed a chance to go to the court in person and make your case.
1: If I don't find some smart lawyer to represent me, I could go to jail. Look, it says so here.
0: So hand over the name.
1: Oh, I can't do that. There's a fundamental principle at stake.
0: Yes, although I do see this as very much a personal decision, Maddox.
1: What?
0: Since it's you who might end up in jail, it's really very little to do with me, is it?
1: Oh, don't be ridiculous, Oliver. It's one of the time-honoured principles of our trade. We do not reveal a source.
0: But nowadays, whistleblowers are protected by law. They can't be sacked. If they are, it's wrongful dismissal. So, you can hand over the name with a clear conscience. Do it on Twitter. Ever so easy. There we are. All solved.
1: Oliver. Oliver. Perhaps you don't grasp the importance of this.
0: I grasp the importance for you. Nobody wants to go to jail, do they?
1: The possibility of jail doesn't alter the moral clarity of this issue. Not for one moment.
0: I'm sorry, I'm under enormous pressure to make savings. We can't afford a lawyer. You'll just have to reveal your source.
1: Oliver, you are a morally despicable person.
0: Yes, Maddox, I'm aware of that. Now, about these falsified taxi receipts of yours.
2: So is you really going to be doing time, Mads?
1: Rather looks like it, yes.
2: He is mental, ain't he, Masha?
3: Do not persuade him to betray himself, Freddy. He is a brave man. You are a brave man, Maddox.
1: Thank you, Masha. You see, there comes a time when a man has to nail his beliefs to the door of life and say, here I stand. I can do no other. This is such a time. I'm not afraid. You do get a cell to yourself these days, don't you?
2: No way, Mads. Terrible overcrowding.
1: Well, if I'm to be broken on the wheel of justice, so be it.
2: I don't think they break people on the wheel anymore, Maddox.
1: Hmm?
2: That's been replaced with slopping out.
1: Slopping out?
2: Yeah, you know, taking the contents, the shared contents of your bucket.
1: Yes, thank you. Thank you.
3: Oh, you. I feel so sorry, Maddox. Yet filled with the admiration.
1: Yes, I shall confront whatever my incarceration may unleash upon me.
2: What if your incarceration unleashes upon you a 20-stone psychopathic cellmate?
3: Freddy, please, not to frighten poor Maddox. I am sure psychopathic cellmates are not all 20 stone. Mm. Some psychopaths quite small and skinny and nice.
1: I'm not afraid. I will do my time and my source will remain forever secret.
2: Mads, don't do it. Prison's not a cakewalk. You is old. If you do porridge, you is going to go in vertical and come out horizontal.
3: Don't listen to him, Maddox. I think you are a courageous man. A giant. Boris Berezovsky, Solzhenitsyn, and now you. So brave. Especially because of appalling conditions in the British prisons.
1: Yes, well, I'll do my best.
3: The terrible lack of the hygiene.
1: Yes.
3: The disgusting food.
1: Yes.
3: The smell of the human sweat.
1: Yes.
3: The drugs.
1: Yes.
3: The gangbangs.
1: Yes. The gangbangs?
3: When there are very many men together without women for years.
2: Yeah, man, you is going to be like fresh meat. You is going to be someone's daddy.
1: Oh, my God.
3: Oh, so he will not be somebody's bitch?
1: Oh!
2: Yeah, well, maybe. Maybe bitch. Maybe daddy.
3: Can he be both? Maybe safer you be both, Maddox. Or take the turns.
1: You've been seeing too many Guy Ritchie films.
2: But you is no Vinnie Jones. Straight up, bro. You has got to hand that name over to the court. An old shuffler like you will crack in a big house.
1: Freddy, don't you understand? If a journalist breaks his word over a source, it's the end of trust. Who will ever pass on vital information again?
2: What's the big deal, man? That's life, innit? People always breaking promises. No one actually expects to tell someone something interesting and then not have it blabbed about.
1: You just don't get the fundamental issue, do you, Freddy?
2: I do. It is that you is stuck in the past with all these loony principles. In the old days, people put bones in their noses. We don't do that now because we learned that it hurt. People used to play dominoes. Now they play Grand Theft Auto. It's human evolution. These are new times and they require new rules. And the first rule is, stay out of the slammer.
3: Freddy, no. This is not morally acceptable position.
2: I'm trying to save him. Mads, we has known each other for a while now. I don't want no harm to come to you. You is almost like an uncle to me. Like a really weird old uncle. An uncle who sits in the corner mumbling and no one really gets what he's saying. But no one wants him dead, right?
4: Freddy, can you please get onto the bearded boy then off? Maddox, I think Simon Cowell's probably had more Botox. Can you check it out right away? Can you? Can you?
1: No, I cannot. I'm facing prison. Do you understand that, Carol? Not that I'm afraid. I'm not afraid, all right? Well, perhaps a bit. Look, to tell you the truth, you might as well know, I'm absolutely bloody terrified. I need some time on my own. If anyone wants me, I'm in the canteen, having a bun.
2: Carol, you can't let Maddox go to prison.
4: Me? What's it got to do with me?
3: You are news editor. You are senior personage. With the power comes the responsibility.
2: It's very bad, Carol. He won't hack it. He has problems staying in a hotel with less than 3 stars. It'd be kinder to send him to that clinic in Switzerland.
4: Look, I'm not a social worker, all right?
3: Yes, but you are British. You are one of the fair play people, the straight bet, the wicket upon which sun never sets, all this sort of thing.
4: I do sometimes wonder why they let you into this country, Masha. Now, will you please get on with your work? Thank you so much.
3: Holy golly, she is one hard lady and no mistake.
5: A glass of Rioja, Maddox, and shall we have a few more tapas?
1: Not for me, thank you. I haven't got much of an appetite.
5: Oh, come on, Maddox. To my certain knowledge, Pentonville Prison does not have a single Michelin star. So, what the hell, let's push the boat out and have a few more tapas.
4: Shall we have another round of the albondigas?
5: Albondigas? Yes, and perhaps a few boccarone fritos. And I rather favour some patatas bravas. What about you, Maddox?
1: It's very kind of you to invite me to supper, although...
5: Think nothing of it.
1: Although...
5: Least we can do. Carol came to me this afternoon and said, poor old Maddox, tough times ahead. We ought at least to give him a little treat at the end of the day.
1: Although...
5: Didn't you, Carol?
4: I did, Oliver. I did.
1: Although...
5: And I said, gosh, you're absolutely right, Carol.
4: You did, Oliver. You did.
1: Although...
5: And here we are.
4: And here we are.
1: Although perhaps not quite so kind as standing by your journalist over a point of principle. You've made me feel, I don't know, dispensable.
5: I am so sorry. It's my fault, Maddox. I know I'm not always terribly good on a human level. I was very badly damaged at Harrow, you know. I don't mean in a physical sense. And that too, of course.
4: Oliver has a proposition to put to you, Maddox.
5: Do I? Yes, I do. More tapas. Camarero, albondigas, patatas bravas, y boccarone fritos. Gracias. I learned how to deal with Spanish waiters during my stint on El País, you know.
1: I really ought to be going. I want to straighten out a few things at home before, well, I could be arrested at any time, you know. So thank you for the excellent Rioja and the tasty thingamabobs.
5: Patatas bravas.
1: Yes, I hope you're not putting them on expenses.
4: Don't go yet, Maddox. Oliver?
5: Wouldn't you like to outline the proposal, Carol, to Maddox?
4: I do think this has to come from the editor.
5: Yes, yes, I suppose it does.
1: What has to come from the editor?
5: Well, you see, given that these are hard times for us all, but particularly for newspapers, it struck me that the best solution to the problem...
1: What problem?
5: To the problem of your going to prison problem, that the best solution would be, well, what I mean is, look, this may seem unappealing at first glance, but I'm sure that when you pause to consider it, you'll find,
4: He'll find it makes sense.
5: You'll find it makes sense.
1: I'll find what makes sense?
5: The idea of, well, I mean, that is to say, we just think that...
4: He wants you to take early retirement, Maddox.
5: Yes, yes, exactly. Very well put, Carol.
1: What?
4: It's a very attractive package. Lump sum and a pension for life.
5: Smallish pension, but not to be sniffed at.
1: Oh, my God. This was an ambush, wasn't it? Pretending to be my friends. Pretending to care. while at the same time planning to get rid of me. And all dreamed up by you, Carol, I assume.
5: Absolutely not. Nobody tells the editor what to do.
1: Oh, come on. You love someone taking control. I'd be very careful if I were you, Carol. Tell him what to do once too often, and he'll probably fling himself at your feet, roll over on his back, and show you his unpleasant underside.
5: Oh yes. God, I need another drink.
1: Goodbye.
5: You're not going, Maddox, are you? Please don't be angry.
4: He's gone.
5: God, I need to make sure he's all right.
4: He'll be fine.
5: What if he flings himself in front of a bus? What are we going to do then?
4: Saving the pension? Only joking.
6: Maddox! Maddox, wait!
1: Go away, Oliver.
6: You mustn't take this personally, Maddox.
1: Oh? How am I meant to take it?
5: Look, let's go back and have some more tapas and see what Carol thinks.
7: Excuse me. Are you Maddox Bradley?
5: What? Me? No. Absolutely not. That's in there, that one.
7: What, a shabby one?
5: Yes. Gracious, look at the time. Bye, Maddox.
7: You're Mr. Maddox Bradley?
1: Yes, I'm proud to be.
5: Good luck. Oliver, you shit!
7: Yeah, come along, sir. It'll be easy if you don't make a fuss.
5: Oh!
7: Come on.
8: I swear you.
9: It's a very big building, isn't it? 1,500 inmates.
1: It's not an open prison, is it?
8: What, 300 lifers? Up in stairs. Move it.
1: 300? Does that include murderers?
8: Oh, yeah, we've got plenty of that. Left here, and straight ahead.
1: But they're kept separate, right?
8: Yeah, we try and keep them separate.
1: Oh, good.
8: But we can't, because of the overcrowding. We've got to mix you all up.
1: Oh, what's that screaming?
8: Probably just another knife in on B-Wing.
1: What?
8: You ask too many questions, mate. Move it!
1: Yes, yes, sorry. That noise. What's that noise?
8: Yeah, well, the boys all get a bit excited, like, when they know there's a new arrival.
1: I thought I could perhaps help them write their letters, like Jeffrey Archer, you know, work in the library.
8: Library? Here we are. Now shut up and behave, otherwise Dangerous Brian will take against you.
1: Dangerous Brian?
8: Hello, Brian. New cellmate.
10: How do you do? What are you looking at, boss boy?
1: Warder, I can't.
8: You can't what?
1: I can't stay here.
8: Oh, dear. Current's not right. Mini bar not adequate. Ensuite a trifle too adjacent.
1: Please, I just
8: want
1: to...
8: In you go, sunshine! Look after him, aren't you, Brian?
1: Wait! Hello! Hello! I want to make a phone call, right now, please! Very short! Just to give someone a name! Hello!
3: Freddy, I am very extremely worried about Maddox.
2: Yeah, right.
3: Since he has handed over name of this whistleblower, he is deep depressed.
2: Yeah, sure.
3: Already today, he has eaten 7 bacon rolls, and I just seen him in canteen, sitting with the head in the hands.
2: Is that right?
3: Why you just sit there, tapping at keyboard? Why you not care about poor Maddox? What you are doing?
2: Masha, look at this footage of the whistleblower being escorted from the hospital after Maddox Black.
3: It's good to know that somewhere in Britain is still high-flying executive with the morals.
2: She ain't no executive. She's a cleaning lady.
3: Cleaning lady? Yet very well-dressed.
2: Exacto mundo. Now I freeze it. And what do you see?
3: Cleaning lady in tears?
2: Yeah. Look closer.
3: Cleaning lady in tears and labutin heels?
2: Right. Cleaning lady in tears and labutin heels. And?
3: And Tiffany necklace. Curiously rich cleaning lady.
2: Soon as I saw this, Mash, I made a few inquiries about this woman. And do you know something? This poor little cleaning lady is secretly in the pay of the Universal Medical Cleaning Corporation, which happens to have the franchise for cleaning every hospital in the Midlands, bar one.
3: She's like planted there.
2: Bo, you got it. She ain't no whistleblower, Masha. She's a plant. Put there to reveal how dirty the place is so that Universal Medical can get a multi-million pound contract. And with the dosh they gave her, she foolishly invested in a pair of Louboutins.
3: Holy golly, you have nailed phony whistleblower. It's brilliant work you have done, Freddy.
2: Thanks, Mash. Yeah, I think I has been pretty smart.
11: without coming on all pious and preachy like what Maddox does just before he runs up the white flag. That's the awful thing about them old shufflers, Masher. They all...
3: Maddox, hello. Put away the frown and come to Masher.
12: Oh, stop trying to be cute and learn to speak English.
3: Me and Freddy, we have news for you.
12: I don't want your news. I don't want anything to do with news anymore. No news, no newspapers. I betrayed everything I thought I stood for. I feel nothing but shame. I'm going to clear my desk, take early retirement, go home and feed goldfish for the rest of my life.
11: No, you is not. Sit down, shut up and listen.
0: Yeah, it's a great pity, really. It was such a good opportunity to talk Maddox into voluntary retirement.
4: Don't give up.
0: I have to. That's the problem with voluntary retirement. It's voluntary.
4: Put pressure on him. Make him see sense. Shout at him.
0: You haven't known Maddox for as long as I have, Carol.
4: You're weak, Oliver. Weak. I'm astonished how weak you are. Honestly, somebody really needs to take you in hand.
0: Ooh.
12: Sorry not to knock. I do hope I didn't interrupt your schadenfreude.
0: You seem to be curiously cheerful, Maddox. Word reached me that you were terminally depressed.
12: Oh, I was. Now I'm not.
4: Why not?
12: All will be revealed when my copy hits your terminals in an hour from now. Ace reporter reveals cleaning contract scam. Whistleblower a complete fraud. Pictures of filthy hospital heavily photoshopped. Crooked cleaning company wants monopoly over the Midlands. Brilliant of me to have named her.
0: Eh?
12: But first things first, expenses from my stay in prison.
0: Receipt.
12: There.
0: £118.40.
4: How much?
12: £18.40 for the cab back from Pentonville. Oh, and £100 to persuade my cellmate not to use the ensuite facilities in my presence.
0: This taxi receipt, it's not in the handwriting of your regular chap.
12: No, this one's genuine. I wouldn't want to end up in prison, would I?
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21: All at Sea with a Sailor.
22: Pat. Are you sure this is the way we put this cunt bed up?
21: I'm positive, Father. Look,
5: That thing goes over there, and then you slot this piece of wood in here.
6: But I thought you slotted that piece of wood in there, not here.
5: No, that's for this other piece of wood. That goes in there.
6: Here?
5: Oh, there, there.
21: There, there, ma'am. Don't go getting upset.
6: That'll do. What do you want?
21: The boss of Smart Circus has just been on the phone. He says, when you finish putting up my camp bed, would you go and put his big top up?
6: Just you be quiet, my lad. Now, if we don't get this bed fixed, you'll have nowhere to sleep tonight.
21: Well, I'm fed up, Grandad, having to share your room again. Why can't I sleep in my own bed?
5: Because we've got an old shipmate of your Grandad's coming to stay, and he's having your room. You know all about it.
21: Well, if he's a sailor, he'll have his own hammock. He doesn't need my bedroom. We can sling him up in the backyard on the clothesline.
5: Oh, stop being funny. Hold it still, Father, while I tap that piece of wood in. There you are, son. That should be all right.
21: Well, I hope it doesn't collapse like it did before. I jumped into bed, landed underneath it, and broke the handle off my granddad's suitcase.
5: Now, that's enough, Jimmy.
21: Well, I'm fed up.
6: Now, look, my lad. When my old pal Barney Battersby gets here, you'll soon change your tune.
21: Yes, to a blinking sailor's hornpipe.
6: I'm telling you, Jimmy, you like him. He's great fun. A real live wire and very fond of sport. He was the captain of our ship's football team.
21: Get away, you can't play football on a ship. What happens when a bloke takes a corner? He puts the ball down, steps back to take the kick, splash. Not all the ball.
6: Oh, you must tell Barney that, Jim. He loves the joke.
22: Now listen here, sailor. This is a taxi, not a liberty boat.
23: Yes.
22: I brought you from the station, and what can't speak can't lie. Look, there's five bob on my clock.
23: Ah, well, your clock must be fast, then. I'll give you three at a tether. Now go on, cast off, full speed ahead.
22: Now listen, Captain Cook. Any more trouble and I'll charge you extra for waiting time.
23: What waiting time?
22: Waiting to get paid. I might have known there'd be trouble fetching you here. Every time I come to this house, there's a right load of trouble.
21: Hello, Mr. Higginbottom.
22: Well, it's just arrived. What do you want, Clitheroe?
6: Well, hello there, Barney. So you finally made it after all these years.
23: Hey, young lad. Who's the old fella?
21: He's your old shipmate, Bellbottom Sinclair.
23: What? Is that you, Peter? By gum, you've aged a bit.
6: And what?
22: He says you're looking younger than ever. What about my money?
23: Oh, aye. Peter, me old shipmate, I've no change on me. Pay the taxi, will you?
6: Me? Pay the taxi?
21: What's up, Grandad? You've gone white.
6: That'll do, Jimmy. Look, Barney, I've no money on me. We'll settle with Peggy when I take you down to the Rose and Crown tonight for a wee drink.
23: Drink? I don't drink. I haven't touched a drop in 10 years. I'm surprised at you, Peter, wasting your money on selfish pleasure.
21: Oh, my granddad doesn't drink for pleasure. He does it to make him sleep.
23: Oh, does he?
21: Yeah, and sometimes it works before he gets home.
22: Look, sailor, why don't you take the lad back to your ship with you and send him for a walk on a plank?
23: Oh, never mind the funny stuff. I can't stand out here in the cold. It'll play my chest up.
5: Come in, will you?
23: I'm going in the house, Peter. Pay that big, long pirate his money, will you?
21: Well, Grandad, so that's your old pal, who we're all going to like, Jolly Jack himself.
6: Never seen such a change in a man.
22: Never mind the change in him. What about the change of my taxi fare?
6: All right, Piggy. If you're in such a hurry, I'll go in the house and get the money.
21: Excuse me while I go and hide my piggy bank.
6: Oh, behave yourself, Jimmy. Look, Piggy, you'll get paid. Don't worry.
21: Oh, there's me mum carrying old Popeye's kit bag for him.
5: It's very nice to have you with us, Mr. Battersby. Did you have a good journey?
23: Shocking. I was sat in that train for over 6 hours.
5: Well, we'll be having the meal soon, Mr. Battersby. I'm sure you'll be ready for that.
23: Well, that depends on what it is. I can't eat anything rich or starchy. I must have steamed fish or a lightly boiled egg. It's, my stomach, you know.
21: Yes, we can see it. What do you mean, I mean?
5: Behave yourself, Jimmy.
23: That lad's too cocky, far too cocky. And now, if you'll excuse me, I want to lie down and get some rest.
21: Well, we've got the clothesline ready for you.
23: clothesline.
21: Hey, you bet I'm in. I'll follow you upstairs with your kit bag.
23: Ah, well, hurry up then. Drinking indeed. No wonder Peter's looking so old and haggard.
21: We've got a right sailor boy there.
23: Hey, don't bother with that kit bag, me lad, at the double.
21: Aye, aye, skipper. Young Jim Hawkins be on his way up aloft. Excuse me, Miss Purity. Ma'am, I mean.
7: Just you behave yourself.
21: Here you are. In here.
23: Thank you. Oh. So this is my cabin, eh?
21: No, it's mine, but I've been slung out and I... Why, don't you like it?
23: Not very big, is it?
21: Well, it does get a bit stuffy, but you can always open the window. There's only the lorries from the factory on nights.
23: Oh, how often do they go past?
21: Oh, you'll hardly notice them. Only once every 10 minutes.
23: Lorries? In the middle of the night? I'll just have to sleep with the window shut.
21: Yes, and then all you'll hear is the pipes.
23: What pipes?
21: From the cistern. Glug, glug, glug, glug, glug.
23: Oh, I couldn't stand that. It'd drive me mad. Isn't there a room I could have at the back of the house?
21: Well, there is another room. It's a bit small, though. And you'd be very cold, because there's a shocking draught comes up the plug hole.
23: That'll do. Is your granddad's room at the back?
21: Oh, you couldn't have that one. You'd hear me. I talk in my sleep. I'm sharing my granddad's room, so you'd be with me.
23: Oh, you talk in your sleep, you say?
21: Oh, yes, and whistle, and sing. Sometimes I tell jokes and laugh at them. Oh, you'd never get to sleep with me in the room. I stayed at Mr. Brocklebank's once, and I dreamt it was Christmas and I was plucking a turkey.
23: Now, what about it?
21: When Mr. Brocklebank woke up, he had no eyebrows.
23: Don't tell your lies, and don't worry. I'm not sharing a room with you.
21: Well, you'll just have to swap rooms with me granddad, and I'll sleep at Mr. Brocklebank's again. He said I could go any time.
23: He sounds a right mug.
21: He is, but he's kind-hearted with it.
23: Suppose he won't have you.
21: Oh, I'll play on his sympathy. I'll wrap myself in a blanket and lie down on his doorstep with a note pinned to me. My name is Jimmy. Please give me a good home.

0: the bank. We'll have one more game and you're the buddy again.
1: Oh, dear. Do I have to be Billy the Kid again?
0: Oh, I will pick some fresh names. I'm the Marshal and you're one of the James gang.
1: Oh, which one?
0: Jesse.
1: Really? James.
0: No, Jesse James. Anyway, you go and hide in Denman's Gulch.
1: Hide where?
0: In your sister's bedroom. And this time, when I catch you, I promise not to hogtie you.
1: Well, thank heavens for that.
0: Now, off you go. Go on.
1: Just a moment, James. Even a bandit must get some rest now and again.
0: Oh, all right, Mr. Brocklebank. You've been very good. You have tried to keep me amused during the 3 days I've been staying with you.
1: Is it only 3 days? Seems more like 3 years. Have a sweetie.
0: Oh, thanks, Mr. Brocklebank. Oh, I'm glad I'm here with you, and not at all with old Barnacle Barney, the sailor. Fancy all that fuss, just because I unbuttoned his shirt while he was asleep to see if he was tattooed.
1: Well, no one is perfect, James. The man is there as a guest. You can't just bundle him out of the house neck and crop.
0: No, but I think my grandad's given him a gentle hint he's not wanted.
1: How do you mean?
0: Well, the other night, Barney wanted something to read in bed, and my grandad gave him the railway timetable.

0: keep your voice down. Barney might hear you.
1: I hope he does. His ear I've heard, he's been nothing but trouble.
0: Well, he's our guest, Pat. So we just got to put out with him.
1: Well, I'm not spending another 10 days running up and downstairs for him. I'm worn out.
2: Hello, ma'am. Is it safe to come in the ship's galley?
1: Yes, as long as you don't mention our guest dozing up there on the bridge. Your tea's not ready yet.
2: Hello, Grandad. How's your old shipmate, then? Have you found out where he's hidden the corkscrew yet?
3: Well, there's no need to be funny. Just because you've got yourself organized at Brocklebank.
2: Oh, yes, that reminds me. Mr. Brocklebank says cowboys and Indians is too noisy. So tonight, we're having a musical evening instead.
1: What do you mean?
2: I'm going to teach him how to play my drum set. I'll just go and get it out of the front room.
1: Don't start any trouble. Susan and Alfie are in there.
2: Right, ma'am. I wonder how the turtle doves are getting on with Barney here. Oh, you've left the door open. I'll listen what the crew is.
4: It's hearing you, Susan. Oh, go on, Susan, give us a kiss.
2: Ooh, he's a fast worker. He's still got his crash helmet on.
5: That horrible Mr. Battersby coming and complaining.
4: But it was so glad I wasn't making a noise. I was singing to you. Now, why won't you kiss me?
2: Perhaps she can't. If he's singing to her, she'll have her head under the cushions.
5: Somebody might come in and see her.
4: Now, what about it? You're my girlfriend, and I don't care if anybody sees me on my knees like this. Susan. Susan, would you? Oh, that. Oh, no. Oh.
5: What's the matter? Will I watch?
4: Will you rub my left leg for me? It's not cramped.
2: Better still rub both his legs together. With a bit of luck, he might burst into flames.
6: Hey, what are you doing at that door?
2: Help! Oh, it's you, Mr. Battersby. You're frightening the life out of me.
6: Are you listening at that keyhole?
2: Yes, do you want to listen? You get a good laugh. It's our Susan and Daft Alfie.
6: Now, look here, my lads.
2: Listen to him.
4: Oh, it's not doing me much good. Do you think I should roll my trousers up?
6: Roll his trousers up? What's he doing in there?
2: Having a paddle in the goldfish bowl.
6: Just stand aside. I'll teach him to carry on like that. Right, just break it up, you two.
1: What do you want?
6: I heard you carrying on at the door, young lady. You ought to be ashamed of yourself.
4: Hey, now, just a minute, Mr. Butterfly.
6: A fine way to carry on, I must say.
5: Oh, look, we were doing nothing wrong. And anyway, what's it got to do with you?
6: Don't answer me back.
7: Hey, what's going on in here?
6: Hey, Peter, will you tell your granddaughter to show a bit of respect for me?
7: Why, what's the matter?
5: People who listen at doors don't deserve respect.
6: I don't listen at doors.
2: No, it just happens to get a touch of lumbago every time he passes a keel.
1: Father, it's no use. We'll have to tell him to go. What with cooking special dishes for him, making his bed 3 times a day after his naps, and keeping his bedroom clean, I'm nothing but a blooming chef, waitress, and charwoman all rolled into one.
7: I know it's a nuisance, Pat, but after all the years we sailed together, I just can't tell him to get out. He's only here for another 9 days.
5: Granddad, your friend's been in that bathroom for nearly an hour. Would you please tell him to get out?
7: Oh, look, Susan, a man's entitled to have a bath.
5: Well, not 3 times a day. Oh, even our Jimmy isn't that dirty.
1: Well, couldn't you manage in the kitchen for once, love?
5: Oh, yes. And what do you think the neighbours would say if I have a bath standing in the sink?
1: You could wait till it went dark. What am I saying?
2: Your favourite son's home, ma'am. You can kill the fatty calf. And our Susan as well.
5: That's all we need. Laughing boy.
7: Jimmy, we're in no mood for your jokes.
1: No. And we're not likely to be until the captain's pulled his anchor up.
2: Hey, you're not going to send him away, are you? I don't want to leave Mr. Brooker, but... I mean, Mr. Battersby's a very lonely man.
1: I'm not surprised. What beats me is how he managed to spend 30 years at sea without being thrown in it.
5: Oh, Master James wants him to stay, so he can have the time of his life at Mr. Brocklebank.
2: You don't like old Barney because he caught you and Alfie Hall snogging.
5: We were not snog kissing.
2: No, well, I'll Ralphie been wearing lipstick on the back of his neck? You look like a couple of Comanches doing a bit of Indian wrestling. Big Chief Hall in the head and his squaw running mascara. Chief hug, squaw hug, everybody hug, hug.
1: All right, Jimmy. Susan's quite right. You wouldn't be so cheerful if you were living at home.
5: I'll go, Mother. It's probably Alfie.
2: Grandad, you're not going to send your old shipmate away, are you?
7: I can't. But it's a pity we didn't tell him your room was the only one available. Then he'd never have stayed in the first place.
5: Hello, Mr. Brocklebank. Come in.
8: Oh, thank you, Susan.
5: Mother, it's Mr. Brocklebank.
8: Oh, good evening, everyone.
1: Hello, Humphrey. This is an unexpected pleasure.
8: Well, I feel rather bad about this, but I've brought his clothes back. Yeah, James, that is.
2: What for? You don't want washing yet?
8: Not that. My sister's returned home with an old school chum, and your room is needed. I do apologize.
7: Don't apologize, Humphrey. It's the best news I've had for a week.
2: You what?
8: I don't understand.
7: If Jimmy comes back here, he and I will have to go in my bedroom, and Barney will have to go into Jimmy's.
1: But Barney said he couldn't sleep in Jimmy's room because of his health.
7: Exactly, so as he goes. Come on, Pat. We'll tell Barney to get his bag packed and clear off on the next tide.
1: I can't wait. Humphrey, would you ring Mr. Higginbottom for us and ask him to come round with his saddle?
8: Right you are. Is it to catch a train?
1: Yes, the London train. It leaves in 2 hours. So ask him to be here in 15 minutes.
9: Well, Master Clever Clithero, that's taking care of your little holiday from home.
2: I think you're all cruel, putting an old man out in the snow.
8: Nonsense, Jay. I'll just make that phone call.
9: Oh, Barney said he'd got plenty of money and a nice home. You're just annoyed because you'll have to start doing your homework and going to bed early.
2: If I go to bed early, I can't sleep with you and Alfie below me in the front room.
9: We never make a noise. When you're in bed, we speak in a whisper.
2: I know. And it's blooming cold lying down with me here on the... Anyway, you haven't won yet.
9: What do you mean?
2: Never mind, big conk. I've just thought of something that might save me.
1: Well, I've put some sandwiches in for you, Mr. Battersby. Mm. Thin wholemeal bread and cheese, just the way you like them.
6: Yes, much obliged, I'm sure, but you needn't have bothered. Your cheese gives me indigestion.
1: Oh, does it indeed?
7: Perhaps you could give him something else, Pat.
1: I'd give him something else, all right, but I don't think the chemist would sell me any.
6: What?
7: She means grocers, the clothes.
6: Well, don't bother about me. I don't expect anybody to put themselves out on my behalf. Anyway, you'll soon be rid of me.
7: Now, don't talk like that, Barney.
2: That was Mr. Whittle on the phone with some good news.
1: Never mind that. Look, Mr. Battersby, we can't help it if there's no room for you here.
7: No, Barney. I mean, you know we don't want you to go.
2: That's right, Mr. Battersby. Me grandad would be very happy if you could stay, wouldn't you, grandad?
7: Of course. Of course I would.
2: So would you, ma'am, wouldn't you?
1: Naturally. Father's friends are always welcome.
2: Good. Well, you'll be pleased at the news Mr. Whittle gave me.
1: What's that?
2: Well, I told him about Mr. Battersby having to go, so he's going to ask his landlady to let me have it.
1: Have what?
2: The spare bedroom at his gig.
7: Oh, no!
2: So Mr. Battersby can unpack his diddy box and stay here, and we can all be happy.
7: Aye, I'm very happy. Well, Pat, we'd better get Barney's things back upstairs.
6: Well, if you'll put some hot water bottles in the bed, I might as well have a nap before I eat.
1: Yes, yeah, I'll put the kettle on. And Jimmy, I'd like to have a chat with you before you go to Mr. Whittle's tonight.
2: Yes, ma'am.
6: That was very kind of this fellow, offering to help an old sailor in his hour of need. Was he in the Navy by any chance?
2: No, he was in the Army. The Brutal Light Infantry, I think it was. Mine, his dad was nearly in the Navy. He was a lighthouse keeper.
6: Was he?
2: Yeah, Mr. Whittle said his dad was the fittest man in Bootle. You know why? After it had gone dark, the only way he could read a boot was by belting round the top of the lighthouse to keep up with the light.
10: Hello, Mr. Higginbottom.
11: Hello, Susan. Is that fellow Battersby in? I've called to take him to the station.
10: Well, they're all in the living room. Go in.
2: Grandad, here's Mr. Higginbottom with his hurt.
7: That'll do. I've had enough from you.
11: Hello, the troublemaker's at it again, is he?
2: Don't you call my grandad a troublemaker.
11: I'm talking about you. Anyway, come on, Mr. Battersby. Let's get away.
6: I'm not going. They've changed their minds again.
11: Oh, have they? Well, you ordered me, so that's four bob I want for being called out.
6: Ah, well, that's fair enough. Peter, pay the man.
7: Who, me?
6: You don't expect me to pay for your mistakes, do you?
7: No, but I'll pay him. Here you are, Eggy. Two bob, a shilling, sixpence, thirty bits, and one, two, three pennies.
2: What about his tip?
11: That'll be the day. And the next time you want to tax you for Battersby here, I'll be busy. So give me a ring, I'll tell you where to go.
6: Now, Miss
11: Oh, go in there. There's always room for another monkey in Clitheroe's menagerie. Go on.
6: I suppose there is room there. That big ape's gone.
4: But by the hour, it's miserable.
2: It's his job. He might be happier if he was something else, like an undertaker.
7: It's rather complicated, Alfie. Mr. Higginbotham came to take my friend to the station.
4: Your friend? Oh, yes, Mr. Butterby.
6: Buttersby and Dinkum Poop.
7: Ah, well, no, he's not going.
4: Oh, I know. Mr. Whittle just told me in the street. Jimmy was staying at Bucklebank. But he had to come back because Bucklebank's sister's brought a friend home. And she wants a room. No, not his sister. She has one. Jimmy's her friend. And your friend was staying, but he had to go because Jimmy came back. But then he didn't have to go because he was going. Jimmy, well, so he wasn't your friend, but he will have now to do now because Jimmy can't.
2: I wish you would think before you open the floodgate.
7: Jimmy can't what, Alfie?
4: But he can't stay with Mr. Whittle. He was coming round to tell you.
2: But why can't I stay with Mr. Whittle? He have a spare room. His landlady told him I could use it.
4: Yeah, but she didn't tell her husband. This afternoon he went to the sales and flogged the bed.
2: The damned old bed flogger.
4: Well, he's sorry, but they can't put you up.
7: Well, I'm not sorry. I mean, you'll have to go after all, Barney. I'll get your things downstairs.
6: Oh, down, up. I feel like a blooming yo-yo.
4: Mother, there's no need to change anything.
7: What do you mean, Alfie?
4: Well, I've just had a thought. It'll help you to solve all your problems without having any more trouble, Mr. Sinclair.
7: What is it?
4: Jimmy can come and stay at our house.
7: Oh, no!

0: Here you are, Harry. Help yourself to sugar.
1: Oh, thanks, Pa. There's nothing like the old tea. The cup that cheers, but doth not hibernate.
0: Oh, I am glad to sit down for 10 minutes. While old Barney's upstairs having his second nap.
1: I must say, you're very patient with him, Pat. You always keep your dignity. You never lose your temper and demurrer yourself.
0: No, still. All the 6 days to go, and I'm counting every one of them.
2: Oh, I'm fed up.
0: Don't bother to say hello.
2: I'm sorry. Hello, Mum. Hello, Mr. Wickles.
1: Hello, Lass. You look a bit down, son. Something up at school.
2: No, it's Alfie Holmes. It's like being in the army. His dad stands over me like a sergeant major while I do me homework. Lights out at 8 and Revalley at 6:30. He hasn't got a bugle, so he blows his nose.
1: Old Hall's a bit tough, is he? Believes in strict dissipation.
0: Grandad told him to keep an eye on you.
2: Mum, why doesn't me grandad tell Barney the bosun to put to sea again? Then I can come home.
0: Oh, you've suddenly gone off the navy, have you?
1: Oh, Jim, from what your grandad said about you, he'd probably keep Barney here an extra week now just to see you suffer.
2: Well, we'll have to think of a way of getting him out. How about it, Mr. Whittle?
1: Oh, don't drag me in. I'm just a neighbour. I can't protrude into family confinement.
2: You what? Look, I just mean, if you've ever had to get rid of anybody, how did you do it?
0: Now, that'll do, Jimmy. Barney's got to stay here another 6 days.
3: Coco, I want some cocoa.
0: Talk of the devil. I'd better go upstairs and see to the old nuisance.
2: Mr. Whittle, if you do remember anything, tell me quick while my mum's out.
1: Well, it does put me in mind of when I was a young lad working on a road in Southern Ireland, as it was then called. Of course, that was before the mild and bitters come in.
2: Mild and bitters?
1: I mean black and tan. Well, I was lodging in a cottage, very cosy, you know, just me, another lodger, the bloke and his wife, two pigs and a donkey. And they wanted the other lodger to leave because it was too clouded, so they kept throwing peat on the fire.
2: But why should that make the other lodger leave?
1: Peat was the other lodger.
2: Oh, don't whack his mothers, Adam.
0: Now, what did you think? Barney says he's got a swollen ankle and he wants some surgical spirit to bathe it. I've told him it's early closing days, but he says he must have some spirit.
1: Well, I've got some old engine oil and a bulldozer I could drain off for him.
2: Wait a minute. I've got an idea that might get rid of his bad ankle and Barney as well. Mum, don't worry. Just leave it to me. Come on, Alfie. Get the window open so we can hear what they're saying.
4: All right, all right. What's happening anyway?
2: You'll find out if you open the window. Me grandad's flinging Barney out, neck and crop.
4: Well, what is that, then?
2: Yeah, he hates him.
5: And don't come back for another 20 years. You mean nothing, old ungrateful. He told us.
3: You're the ungrateful one. I should never have told you out of the bare fist tail.
4: Has Barney done something to upset you, grandad?
2: Close the window, it's freezing. We've heard enough.
4: Well, go ahead, Barney, girl.
2: He bathed his foot in a full bottle of me grandad's best whiskey.
4: He must have gone mad, pinching your grandad's whiskey.
2: He didn't pinch it. I gave it to him. I just forgot to mention that I hadn't got me grandad's permission.
6: Oh, is that so?
2: Grandad, I didn't know you'd come in.
0: So now we know the truth.
2: Grandad, Mama, I only did it for the best, and it was only one bottle. I'll buy you another one next Christmas.
0: Don't bother, son. I'll pay for it willingly.
2: You mean you're not...
6: The best trick you ever pulled. Put it there, son. Pat, will you join me and you, Alfie? For he's a jolly good fellow. He's a jolly good fellow.

0: Those involved with the Criminal Kid this week were Peter Sinclair as grandfather, Patricia Burke as mother, Danny Ross as Alfie Hall, Diana Day as Susan, Tony Melody as Mr. Higginbotham, Brian Truman as Mr. Whittle, and Barney Battersby, and Colin Edwin as Mr. Brocklebank. The recording program was written by James Casey and Frank Roscoe, produced by James Casey, and starred Jimmy Clitheroe as the Kid himself.
1: Isn't it funny how moms forget? After all the trouble she had with Barney, this morning she said she felt sorry for him and told me, Grandad, we ought to send him a little gift. We all tried to think, but it was difficult to know what was best for him. I mean, he doesn't drink, he doesn't smoke, he's got no interest in sport. Mr. Whittle suggested a humane killer. Alfie said we should give Barney something to cheer him up. Let him have a good laugh. So we sent him a book, Victims of the Vampire.
2: You know how much dogs love fresh meat? Well, here's something pretty amazing. 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Dogs love it just as much. 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Now watch. You can even change the bowls over and the dogs love it just the same. Give your dog New Hap. It looks and tastes as good as fresh meat.
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1: All right.
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1: Fantastic.
3: I mean, they look the same, don't they?
1: Might look the same, but they don't taste the same.
3: You can't tell the difference.
1: Well, I can. The cheap one's yours.
4: Bird's eye. Somehow other beef burgers just don't taste the same.
5: Is that proper farmhouse cheddar?
6: No, I don't think so.
5: What about that?
6: No. It's quite nice, though.
5: Is it? Do you think I might try a piece? Mm. I'll have 2 ounces, please.
7: Jacob's, the cream of cream crackers.

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1: And now it's time to meet the men from the ministry. We present Wilfred Hyde White and Richard Murdoch in The Men from the Ministry, a weekly tribute to that patient army of public servants through whose efforts government is administered. Selfless men dedicated to service in so many forms, all of which must be completed in triplicate. One of the many functions of the civil service is to back up Britain's defense chiefs as they strive to keep our forces ready for action.
2: Gentlemen, tomorrow's Exercise Water Act has been carefully planned to test the Army's ability to cross a wide stretch of river and hit the enemy for six. Now, I want to check that all preparations are on top line. Marine rescue equipment?
3: All right on, sir.
2: Good. Rubberized clothing and waterproof weapons?
4: Taken care of, sir.
2: Seasickness tablets?
5: All in order, sir.
2: Right. Now, can anyone see any snags?
4: Well, sir.
2: Yes, speak up.
4: Sir, we haven't got any boats.
2: Good point. Exercise postponed for a week. Brigadier Cook, signal war office, get hold of 5,000 light rubber boats. All right, briefing over.
6: Signal here from the Army, Mr. Merriman. They want 5,000 light rubber boats for an exercise.
7: Yes, well, get it in hand, would you?
6: You mean buy the boats ourselves?
7: Oh, dear, no. Would you never learn, Capstick? Pass it on to someone. First rule of administration. Pass everything on quickly. Unless, of course, it's very urgent, in which case you pass it on very quickly.
6: Yes, sir. How about General Assistance Department? They're supposed to help any branch that's busy.
7: Yes. Well, you get them through Senior Liaison Officer Business. SLOB.
6: Sir Gregory Pitkin.
7: Yes, he'll tell General Assistant Department we're too hard-pressed to handle this. Now, let's get back to this eight-letter word beginning with L. Lethargy, do you think?
6: Hello, General Assistant Department, Richard Lamb speaking. You want what kind of help? No, I'm sorry. That equipment's fully employed already. Goodbye.
8: Who was that?
6: Ministry of Fuel and Power, wanting to borrow our oil stove. Honestly, well, it seems we're at everyone's beck and call.
8: Never mind, too. Remember, we don't have to help with any requests unless they come through Sir Gregory Pitkin. Remember that. So let's get back to the problem on hand.
6: Yes.
8: You know, I think we ought to try an entirely new layout. Why don't we put the waste paper bin over there and chip the ball into it with a wedge?
6: Hey, look, man, I've got an awful lot of jobs waiting for me in my office. Besides, you've won 3 and 6 already.
8: Aha, then. You need practice, my dear boy, you need practice. Yeah, double or quit this time, if you like, and you can use the large American ball.
6: No, really, I've got much too much to do. I mean, the plans for the office outing, the poster for the social club's bingo night. So, if you'll excuse me, I think I'll just put off.
8: All right. Now, let's assume we're bunkered here behind the filing cabinet. Put the waste paper bin over there. That's it. Little wrist needed here, I think. Oh, pretty good, although I say it myself.
9: Sorry to interrupt, Mr. Hamilton Jones. The man from the Commonwealth Culture Council's here to see you.
8: Oh, dear, really, I can't see him today, I'm afraid. Tell him I'm tied up. There's a good girl.
9: Yes.
8: April, pop out, get the midday papers for me, would you please?
9: The racing edition.
8: Yes,
9: yes sir.
8: Thank you. Culture Council, bunch of loafers. Now, let's try that shot again. Oh, dear, I've hit the telephone. Oh, my goodness. Oh. I say, I'm terribly sorry. I sliced my shot, I'm afraid.
10: Hello? What are you talking about? Is that Hamilton Jones?
8: Oh, is that you, Sir Gregory? Good morning, Sir
10: Gregory.
8: Look,
10: I've got an important job for General Assistance Department.
8: Yes, I'm afraid we're up to our eyes here, Sir Gregory.
10: So the War Office. That's why they've passed this over to you.
8: Oh.
10: They want you to buy 5,000 rubber boats.
8: My word, that's a lot of boats, isn't it? They're having some kind of regatta?
10: Exercise.
8: Oh, exercise. Splendid. Yes, some of those war overstraps could do with a bit of exercise. They're flabby, aren't they? Very flabby.
3: A lot of boating will do them good, you
10: These
3: know.
10: These boats are urgently required for an army amphibious exercise.
3: Oh.
10: Look, get your secretary to make a note of it right away.
3: Yes.
10: Or better still, let me speak to her.
3: My secretary, well, I'm always, I'm afraid she's out at the moment. Sir Pitt, Sir Greg, Sir Grog, whatever. She's gone out to fetch some sporting, important papers.
10: Write it down yourself, man.
3: Yes. What?
10: But you make sure you get it right.
3: Yes, I will.
10: 5,000 light rubber boats.
3: Don't go too quickly.
10: 5,000 light rubber boats.
3: Yes, yes.
10: For an army exercise.
3: Yes, well, I'll jot it down on my blotter.
10: And get it in hand immediately.
3: Don't worry, Sir Greg, Sir Pitt, I beg your pardon. Don't worry, don't worry. I'll give it my full personal attention, and do give my kind regards to Lady Greg, Lady Pitt, Lady... Oh, dear, that has cut us off.
9: Your papers, Mr. Hamilton.
3: Ah, there you are, April. Just had my friend Sir Gregory on the phone. Oh. Wondering if we could help him out with a job. I promised he would have my full personal attention, so I want Mr. Lamb to get on with it straight away, please.
9: What sort of job is it exactly?
3: Oh, I don't know, some nonsense from the War Office. I've written all the details on my blotter here.
9: I see.
3: I shan't be in for the rest of the day. If War Office ring, tell him I'm at the Board of Trade.
9: And if the Board of Trade ring?
3: Tell him I'm at the War Office. Usually works pretty well. Oh, you've got my paper. Spend it, spend it. Goodbye. Get that thing in hand, won't you?
9: Now, what's he written on his blotting pad? 3:30, Speedy Edie can't win.
6: Ah, April, where is Jay?
9: Gone, Mr. Lamb, to a better place. But he made a note of something he wants you to do. I'm trying to find it on his blotter.
6: Well, perhaps I can help. Let's see. Rejuveno, 7 and 6 pence a box.
9: Ah, this might be it. Buy 5,000 something for army exercise. Can you make out these three words?
6: Yeah, 5,000 light, looks like rubber boots.
9: Yeah, you're right about rubber. But is that boots, sir?
6: Sure.

0: make out these three words?
1: 5,000 light, looks like rubber boots.
0: Yeah, you're right about rubber. But is that boots, sir?
1: Sure to be. I must get this in hand right away. I'll tell my secretary to do it at once.
0: Hadn't we better wait and check with H.J.?
1: No, just leave it all to me. I'm a chap who makes a decision and acts immediately.
0: So I noticed the other night.
1: Oh, yes, well, I do apologize about that, April. Miss Adams, I'm afraid it was the effect of the film. You see, all those South Sea Islanders with their primitive orgies and the passion and the color and that fantastic ritual with the love goddess. I felt this overwhelming desire to hold your hand. I do hope you'll forgive me. How about coming out for a spot of lunch today?
0: It's very good of you, Mr. Lambert.
1: All settled, then. I'll just slip into my office and get those boots ordered, and then we'll go. Back in a second. I've got an important job to do, Mildred, and I want you to do it at once.
2: I'm still doing your laundry list, Mr. Lamb.
1: Yes, well, you can leave that now. Anyway, you've got it wrong. The pleased starch goes against the collars, not the underwear. Now, this is important. I want you to order 5,000 light rubber boots for dispatch to the War Office. Oh, dear, yes. I suppose you don't know what to do you? All right, I'll give you a letter. While I'm out, get the name and address of our footwear supplier from the file and send it off. Now, take this in shorthand. Dear sirs, please supply... Oh, of course, you can't do shorthand, can you? Honestly, I don't know how you got in here.
2: Well, I could do it when I took my test. I mean, I never liked doing it, so I've forgotten.
1: Take it straight down on your typewriter. Ready? Dear sirs, please supply us with 5,000 boots, light, rubber, soldiers for the use of War Office specification. All right. Let me see. War Office usual type. No, rub it out afterwards. Standard sizes, charge General Assistance Department, yours, etc. Have you got that?
0: If we are going out to lunch, we'd better go now, or we'll be late back.
1: Oh, yes, of course. Forge my signature on the letter, will you, Mildred? Come along, April. I say, I'm so glad you're going to have lunch with me.
0: Very kind of you to ask me, Mr. Lamb. I hope you're not going to be too extravagant.
1: Not at all. I've got quite enough sandwiches for two. I know a jolly good seat on the embankment where we can watch the coal barges go by. Come along.
3: My dear fellow, of course you can have my check. What are you talking about? Just thought you'd sooner wait till Godiva's won the 4:30 today, and then you'll be owing me. Save a lot of paperwork, you know. What? Well, I can't say I like your attitude. I've a good mind to place my bets elsewhere. Where? How dare you talk to me? Now, look here. No. Oh, no, I didn't mean it. No. Hold on. Hello. I haven't given you my bet on Godiva yet. Hello. Oh, dear. Poor old Godiva. Another outing with nothing on. Can't be good for her.
0: But in, sir, but the man from the Culture Council is still waiting to see you.
3: Yes, my sir, I've forgotten all about it. He must be pretty tired of waiting by now.
0: Doesn't seem so, sir.
3: Good, then he won't mind waiting a little longer, will he? Tell him I'm tied up or tied down or both, whatever it is, would you?
0: Very good, sir.
3: Thank you. I just thought he had something better to do than hang round. GAD1?
4: Cut you at last.
3: Oh.
4: Your phone's been engaged for 20 minutes.
3: Oh, yes, Sir Greg, Sir Pip. I beg your pardon. Sir Gregory, what can I do for you? I hope you're well, and your ladyship.
4: What about the boats?
3: What about the what again? Oh, boats. What?
4: The War Office.
3: Yes.
4: Asked for the 5,000 rubber boats.
3: Oh.
4: Last week. What about it?
3: What about it now? Oh, interest. Yes. Oh, yes. All in hand. We're leaving no stone unturned.
4: Well, when are the War Office going to have them?
3: Very shortly, I think, Sir Gregory. You can rely on us.
4: When?
3: Oh, very shortly. What was that again?
4: The rubber boats,
3: rubber, man. Oh, yes.
4: Tell whoever does the work at your place. War Office want their 5,000 rubber boats. They want it now.
3: Oh, good heavens. Just a moment, Sir Gregory. Miss Adams, ask Mr. Lamb to come in, will you? Now, Sir Greg, are you there? I'll have it all buttoned up for you. And my kindest regards to Lady Greg Pitt. Yes. Oh, dear, that fellow's cut us off again. Rubber boats? I can't remember anything about that. Funny thing to ask for. You must be having some kind of regatta, I suppose.
1: Thank you very much, April. Morning, one. If it's about the holiday rota, I've marked you off for the whole of August, as usual.
3: Thank you very much. No, it's about that order we're handling for War Office. Top priority job. I hope you haven't forgotten.
1: Oh, yes, they've just been delivered. I was going down to inspect them before sending them off to the War Office.
3: Good, good.

0: What sort of size did you order?
1: Standard sizes.
0: I mean, how many men do you think they'll get in each?
1: Oh, I should say that. I beg your pardon?
0: Well, obviously they'll aim to get two or three soldiers in each, don't you think?
1: Well, I know the governments are trying to make economies, but that seems ridiculous.
0: Ridiculous? May I ask why?
1: Well, if the army can't give each soldier his own pair of rubber boots, I mean, they won't have a leg to stand on.
0: Did you say rubber boots?
1: That's what we're talking about, isn't it? The 5,000 rubber boots you told me to get, they're already downstairs.
2: Are you all right, Mr. Hamilton Jones?
0: I think I'll just sit down for a minute.
1: Right, I'll go and check over the rubber boots. Then we can...
0: The order was for 5,000 light rubber boats. B-O-A-T-S, boats.
1: We can get them sent to the... What? Oh, thank goodness we're both established staff.
0: Established, you may be. But remember, Sir Gregory can still have you transferred to records at Inverglocky.
1: Oh, not that. That's in the Outer Hebrides. He wouldn't do that just for one tiny mistake.
0: Perhaps I might just state the position. War Office urgently want 5,000 rubber boots, which we haven't got. What we have got is 5,000 rubber boots, which nobody wants, and we'll have to pay for. Now, if you've got that into your head, you've got it in a nutshell.
1: Well, I suppose Inverglocky wouldn't be so bad in the warm weather.
0: I'm told they don't have any.
2: Look, why don't you phone the boot people and see if they'll take them back?
1: Good idea, April. Can I borrow the intercom? Mildred, get the name and number of the firm we got those boots from, will you? And better bring a copy of your letter in as well.
0: I must say, too, I'm very disappointed in you. Have I got to do everything myself?
1: But look here, one, this would never have happened if you'd written it down properly, instead of scribbling on your blotter between
0: what?
1: Your pool's perm and a... recipe for homemade gin.
0: Now then, steady, steady, steady. Are you still hoping to get a patent carpet in your office?
1: Yes.
0: Well?
1: I'm sorry.
0: I should say so.
2: Here you are, Mr. Lamb. Bostock Footwear Factory.
1: Oh, thank you. Get me Upper Clayswick 4422, will you, and ask for the manager. Oh, dear, and I thought today would be a happy day. I had a good omen.
2: What was that?
1: Well, while I was shaving, the toast caught fire as usual.
2: Is that good?
1: No, but today the coffee boiled over and put it out.
2: Oh.
1: Hello? Fosdick Footwear, this is the General Assistance Department of the Ministry.
3: Morning, Fosdick here. Get the boots, all right?
1: Yes.
3: Oh, a lovely boot. Worth double the price. Strong, smart, dual...
1: Yes, well, we were wondering if you'd mind taking them back.
3: Never. Take them back. I've had the whole staff on overtime to make them for you.
1: But they're strong, smart, durable, and worth double...
3: Rubbish, there's no market for them. Apart from anything else, what can I do with 5,000 boots, all the same foot?
1: Well, surely you could... What did you say?
3: I said they'd be no use to us. It seemed an odd order in your letter, but we thought you must have a use for them.
1: Odd? What's odd about our letter? Mildred, let me see that copy. Dear sirs, please supply us with 5,000 boots, right, rubber, soldiers for the use of, oh, I say this.
0: Oh, that's funny. It sounds as if you said right boots.
1: Mildred, you didn't. Mr. Fosdick, you couldn't.
3: Aye, 5,000 right boots. It did seem odd. Like the army opening to battle on one foot. But you know, ours not to reason why, you know.
1: But couldn't you see it was a typing error? Why didn't you query it?
3: We don't query ministry orders. Not since that time you asked for 200 black boots with open toes. We queried that, didn't we? And you told us it was for a team of Morris dancers on a British Council tour of the Middle East. Now we just get on with it.
1: Yes, but
3: now,
1: Mr.
3: look here, 5,000 right boots you ordered, and 5,000 right boots you've got. And I'd like my account settled quickly, please. I'll not detain you no longer.
1: Oh. Mildred.
2: Oh, I'm sorry, Mr. Lamb. I never could get the L and the R sorted out. I think I need a new machine.
1: Yeah, I think you need a... I'll tell you later. Oh, 5,000 right-footed boots. What are we going to do?
0: Well, I don't know about you, but I'm going out to lunch. I shan't be back this afternoon, Miss Adams.
1: But when? The boots? The War Office?
2: I'd say the first thing was to order the rubber boots for the War Office and get that side settled.
0: Look here, I'm sure we're entitled to a bigger hat stand, aren't we? Have a look into the regulations, will you please, Miss Adams?
1: But when? This is a crisis. You can't just walk out on it.
0: Well, if you want my advice, I'd say the first thing to do is to order the rubber boots for the War Office and get that side settled. Miss Adams, you can see to that.
2: Very good, sir.
1: But what about the boots? How do we pay for them? And what are we going to do with them?
0: Very good question, too. Very neatly put. Have a nice weekend, everybody.
4: the unflappable man.
1: Only till he realizes that he's going to get it in the neck the same as me. Then the boot will be on the other side of his face. When Sir Gregory finds out about this, he'll go through the department like the beast from 20,000 fathoms.
4: No use panicking.
1: But just think when this gets out. Public money sent on 5,000 boots, one-footed, unwanted, no one for the use of. There'll be an official inquiry. Questions in the House. All that stuff about government waste.
2: Squanderbugs at the ministry. There was an article about it in one of the Sunday papers.
1: Oh, the Sunday papers.
2: It said, expose these guilty men.
1: Mildred, this is all your fault. Go back to the office and file the redundancy reports.
2: We haven't got any redundancy reports.
1: We have now, and yours is the first one. 5,000 boots. 5,000 boots. 5,000 pairs we might have sold, but 5,000 all the same foot is like trying to sell a skipping rope to a man with lumbago.
2: Wait a minute. I think you've got it.
1: What, lumbago?
4: The answer.
2: You said 5,000 pairs we could sell.
1: Well, obviously, people could use pairs.
2: But then all we have to do is to order 5,000 less boots and make up the pairs.
1: April, you're right. You're marvelous. 5,000 less boots to make up the pairs. Then we can advertise them in those Saturday paper postal bargains, you know, where they offer things like ex-naval officers horsehair underwear. Ex-wefs outsized linoleum pajamas. Oh, there's only one snag.
2: What's that?
1: Will Fosdick help after all this? I mean, could he send 5,000 left boots by Monday before the storm breaks?
2: Oh, of course he will. More overtime for the staff.
1: Quick, what was that number again? Hello, get me Mr. Fosdick at Upper Claithwick 4422, please. 5,000 left boots for Monday.
5: Oh, I hope he can do it.
6: Morning, Wilkins.
7: Afternoon, Mr. Hamilton Jones.
6: Yes, I do like to be beside the sea. Morning, Miss Murphy.
8: Afternoon, sir.
6: Yes, I do like to learn the road. Morning, Miss Adams.
9: Good afternoon, sir.
7: I hope you had a pleasant weekend.
9: Yes, thank you. Mr. Lamb's waiting in your office.
7: Oh, yes, I know what he's worried about.
9: And the gentleman from the Culture Council's in the waiting room again.
7: Good, best place for him. Morning, too.
1: Yeah, good afternoon, man. I hope you had a good weekend.
7: Yes, thanks, my dear boy. Thank you very much. Racing on Friday and Saturday, spotted golf yesterday. Had Lord and Lady Westbury round in the evening for cocktails and What's My Line.
1: Oh, what fun. How was the golf?
7: I did rather well, as a matter of fact. I went round the dining room in 42.
1: Don't you think it's time you tried a round on a proper golf course?
7: Oh, don't frighten me. All in good time, my dear fellow. Mustn't run before we can walk. I muffed a chip shot at the ninth yesterday. Put a bit of a dent in the hi-fi speaker.
1: Oh, I am sorry.
7: You know, I must get that shot right. Be a good fellow. Shove the paper bin over there, will you? And pass the balls from the filing cabinet. You know, the top secret drawer. That's it, yes. That's right. Thank you.
1: I hope you didn't let our little footwear crisis spoil your weekend.
7: What? What's that?
1: Only, I've got some good news for you.
7: Oh.
1: After you'd gone on Friday, I had an idea I think will solve it.
7: Oh, that's better. That's more like it. Crisis? Oh, you mean the boot business. I fixed it all on Friday afternoon. No need to get excited about these things, you know. Move the bin back a bit, would you?
1: You fixed the boot business?
7: Yes, of course. Question of getting rid of 5,000 right boots. Was that what you're talking about? I met this fellow in the bar at Sandown, some kind of dealer, I think he was. He agreed to take the lot. Sent his van to pick him up on Saturday.
1: He picked... You mean you sold the boots? They've gone?

0: Of course he won't pay our price, my boy. Breaking him up, I think he said. Still, the main thing is we've got rid of him. Nothing as bad as being stuck with not a right boots, eh?
1: Oh, I wouldn't bank on that one.
0: Now, you said you had some good news for me.
1: I'm not sure you're going to want to hear it now.
0: I'll just try that shot again.
2: Sorry to interrupt, but I thought you might like to know the 5,000 left boots have arrived.
0: 5,000 left? What? I don't understand.
1: I wonder what the digs are like at Inverglocky.

0: there. Here, you read this on the front page. Great boot scandal. £5 million worth of rubber boots, all have put it. Eh? Lie rotting in London. Ordered by a government department, they have been neither used nor paid for. When asked about this, a government spokesman who would not give his name said he had nothing to say. Isn't it marvellous, eh? £5 million down the drain, and you had to pay £10 on your new teeth.
1: I should like to ask the minister if he is aware of reports that £10 million of public money has been spent on redundant left boots. Several examples of government waste are causing grave public concern, especially these left-footed boots. And I should like to know what steps the government proposes to take in them.
2: April, is it true the government are going to resign over those boots?
3: It's not quite as bad as that, Mildred. They're still giving out that a small number of boots have been stockpiled for reasons it would not be in the national interest to reveal.
2: Oh. Well, what does that mean?
3: It means they're in dead trouble. Sir Gregory's given H.J. 24 hours to find a good use for the boots. After that, it's the axe.
2: The axe?
3: Mm-hmm.
2: You mean Mr. Lamb and H.J. beheaded? In the Tower of London? They wouldn't do that just for... Oh, I hope they let us watch.
3: Oh, no. It's just an expression. It means... Oh, I can't stop now. I've really got to do something about this chap from the Culture Council. I'll have to interrupt them, even if they are having a crisis meeting.
4: This is urgent, too. The trickiest problem we've had. We can't relax until we get the answer.
5: Yes, but, Mum...
4: There's no doubt about it, my dear fellow. Don't argue. Look what it says in the newspaper. The competition closes tomorrow. If we can't find those 10 pictures of Adam Faith, how can I place them in order of merit?
5: But the boots, what are we going to do about the boots?
4: I can't understand it. I cut them out every day, one a day for 10 days, and tucked them under the telephone. One of that cleaner's in love with him or something and taken them.
5: Honestly, Mum, this department is on the brink of disaster, and all you can think of is winning 50 top twist records of your choice.
4: No, no, no. You're quite wrong there. They're also offering £100 in cash. You can have the records. Ho, ho, ho. You can play them on your island in the Hebrides.
5: Oh. Don't remind me. Honestly, I can't see any way out. 5,000 left boots. The mind boggles. If there's one thing I hate, it's a boggled mind.
4: Now, come along, my dear fellow. No use getting excited. Keep calm. You'll find everything will knit together all right.
3: Sorry to interrupt you, sir, but the man from the Culture Council is still waiting to see you.
4: I can't possibly see him now. I'm sorry. Far too much on hand.
3: He's been here every day since the week last Monday.
4: Why didn't he have a proper appointment?
3: He did, sir. A week last Monday.
4: Oh.
5: I think we'd better see him, man. We can't afford to upset any more people.
4: All right, then. Show him in.
3: Yes, sir.
4: How they expect us to get any work done with all these visitors, I don't know.
5: Well, we shan't be getting many visitors at Inverglocky. The boat only goes out from the mainland every other Tuesday.
4: Now, don't be morbid, too.
5: 24 hours to get rid of 5,000 left boots. That's more than 3.5 boots a minute.
6: Mr. Challoner from the Culture Council.
7: Good morning, gentlemen.
4: Oh, nice to see you. I do apologize for keeping you waiting. Bit of a crisis, you know.
7: Not at all. The boot's on the other foot.
5: Oh, no.
7: It's I who should apologize for pestering you. But the Culture Council are organizing this tour of Java, and we heard that you were the people to fit us up.
4: Yes, yes. Well, the thing is, Mr. Chan...
7: We want you to supply us with tropical kit, mosquito netting, medical supply, all that kind of thing.
4: Yes, yes, yes, of course. I'm awfully sorry, but you see...
7: Well, we're rather pleased, because this will be the first cultural mission to the Javanese headhunters. Aim is to show them the British way of life. You know, the sort of thing. Discussion groups, Midsummer Night's Dream, and, of course, adult sport. Cricket, football. They play a bit of football already, apparently. All barefoot, of course. But we're going to teach them to wear boots.
4: Yes, yes, yes. But the point is...
5: Just a minute, Mr. Did you say you were going to get the headhunters to wear boots?
7: After football, you see. More civilized than barefoot. Don't know how they'll take to it, of course.
5: No, it's bound to feel strange at first. Unless, of course, you could get them used to it gradually, you know, say, start them off with one boot each.
7: Start them off. I say, what a marvelous idea. You mean every player has one boot and one bare foot.
4: Yes, yes, that's it. What a good idea. Compromise, you see.
8: Traditional British method of introducing the forms, my dear sir.
7: Oh, you're absolutely right. The only snag is, where on earth could one get a large number of boots all the same foot?
5: Well, I don't want to promise anything or make you too excited, but I think we might just be able to help you out there.
7: I say, you general assistance chaps are remarkable. You sure you don't mind?
5: Not at all. I'll have them delivered with all your other stuff.
7: Oh, splendid. Now, look, I mustn't keep you any longer. I've got to choose the plays we're putting on for the headhunters. I thought Midsummer Night's Dream, The School for Scandal.
5: And how about one for the pot?
7: I say, you have been kind. Well, cheerio.
5: Not at all, cheerio.
4: There you are, too. I said you'd find it would all knit together.
5: Yes, but I didn't think we'd find as big a knit as that.
4: Now, come along. You better set about getting the supplies for the Culture Council, and I must phone Sir Gregory and tell him I've saved the day.
8: Oh, good. Splendid. These wrist straps, they make all the difference, you know.
4: Oh, April, just in time. Hand me my ball back. There's a good girl.
3: Don't you think you ought to give some attention to those cheese import licenses? They've been on your desk for 3 weeks.
4: Now, don't fuss, Miss Adams. Don't fuss. The cheese will be all the better for keeping. Hope they've got it in a cool place, I hope.
3: Well, the Board of Trade were on about it again this morning.
4: The essential thing, you know, in public service is to keep calm. Now, what about that trouble last month with those wretched boots, remember? Suppose I got het up then. Instead, I quietly thought out a solution.
3: Oh, that reminds me. It's time the payment came in from the Culture Council expedition. It to balance our accounts.
4: Now, don't worry. Of course it'll come in.
5: Excuse me, one, but the Culture Council payment for those boots has just arrived from Java.
8: Good. We must get it over to the Treasury straight away. You see, I told you, Sir Gregory will be pleased.
5: I wouldn't be too sure of that one.
8: Well, of course he will. They've paid in full, haven't they? What are you looking so worried about?
5: Well, I suppose they've paid in full, but I'm not quite certain of the rate of exchange.
8: Rate of exchange, my dear fellow? What on earth are you talking about?
5: Well, I mean, that is... Well, how do you work out the value of 6 tons of coconuts and 50 shrunken heads?
8: What? Oh, what will Sir Gregory say?
9: In this program, the men from the ministry were Wilfred Hyde White and Richard Murdoch. Other essential personnel were Roy DeTrees, Diana Olsen, Edwin Apps, David Graham, and Norma Ronald. The Men from the Ministry is written and produced by Edward Taylor.
10: Wilfred Hyde White is now appearing in Miss Pell is Missing at the Criterion Theatre, London.
11: You know, some marmalades get some of their tang from added flavouring. While Robertson's Golden Shred gets all of its tang from Seville oranges. What would you rather have for breakfast?

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1: 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Again this week, Pepsodent is proud to entertain the men and women in our armed forces. Tonight, Pepsodent brings to United States Navy's midshipmen at Notre Dame University, South Bend, Indiana, the Pepsodent Show, starring Bob Hope and his special guest, Herbert Marshall.

0: you. Don't be stubborn. Thank you. How do you do, ladies and gentlemen? This is Bob broadcasting from the United States Naval Reserve Midshipman School at the University of Notre Dame in Notre Dame, Indiana, Hope. Take me out, Coach. I'm through. Telling you midshipmen to brush your teeth with Pepsodent, whether you're an admiral or a ship's baker, and when you get to Japan, you'll capture a lot of territory without getting a single acre. Well, here I am at Notre Dame, the school that went from educated toes to educated boots. That's what they told me. I can't help it. But the commanding officer, Captain Berry here, was nice and invited me to make myself at home on the campus. I liked it, but I still think it's better to sleep in a room. And these midshipmen really have got that college spirit around here. Every time these Navy barbers see a sailor coming, they get together and yell, "Raw, raw, raw, raw." We did a bond show last night in the Notre Dame Stadium. I wouldn't say it's big, but what a thrill it was to stand up there in the back row and look down at South Bend nestling on the 30-yard line. Elkhart was on the 10, but Notre Dame... Notre Dame is now housing the Navy's midshipmen. You've all heard of old sea dogs. Well, these are the puppies. You just heard them bark. And now, and boy, they're really young. I was in the washroom today using an electric shaver, and four guys were in back of me waiting to plug in their electric trains. You can hear they agree. Bendix Aviation has an airplane plant near here, and the other day they had a little excitement over there. They thought one of their test pilots had bailed out, but it turned out to be a midshipman who'd been on the double so much he took off. And they have a golf course right next to the school here, and these midshipmen even play golf on the double. Yeah. The other day, one of them was three holes ahead of his ball. Sounds a little like Crosby. And this school is 2 miles from South Bend, 90 miles from Chicago, and 800 miles from New York, and the line of the mess hall passes through all of them. I don't know how long that cafeteria line is, but three guys at the end of it starved to death when the government cut down on Lend-Lease. And what? Wait till the finish, fellas. And what a wonderful selection of steaks they have at that cafeteria. I ordered a... Honest, that's a straight line, fellas. What a wonderful selection. I ordered a filet, and the waiter said, "What kind, Shetland or Pinto?" See, if you'd wait, we'd all have fun together. When the Navy first took over this place, they had a lot of trouble because of the girls' school being right across the street. In fact, it took 6 months before they could teach the fellas to do their drilling on the ground.
1: Hello?
2: Wrong number.
1: Uh-oh. Hello?
2: Wrong number.
1: Uh-oh.
2: The folks don't be like Miriam. Use Miriam.
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2: Dear Miriam, dear Miriam, now she's heard of Irium, so the telephone ring is the busy thing.
1: Hello?
4: Some number.
1: Uh-oh. Hello?
4: Some number.
1: Uh-oh.
2: So folks, just be like Miriam, use Irium.
5: Here's Jenny Ennis.
6: Every time, every doggone time, I fall in love. I get a shoving around. Every time, every time, every doggone time, I try romance. I'm taking a chance on losing my mind. I'm gonna learn to be a hermit and live in a hermit's cave. Until I lose those blues my sweetie gave to me. I'm gonna burn my bridges behind me

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I'm gonna burn my bridges behind me. I'm gonna hide out there. You can look, but you'll never find me.

0: City. And now, ladies and gentlemen, I'd like you to meet a great guy and a great actor, the man who takes over for us here on the Pepsodent Show during the summer, Mr. Herbert Marshall.
1: Oh, thank you, boys. Say, they are boys, aren't they?
0: Yes, sir. They're really young, Bart. They're all 18 or 19, with the exception of one or two fellas who are about my age.
1: Oh, are there some admirals in the audience?
0: How can you say that, Herbert? Just look at this bill. Don't you think I'd make a good midshipman?
1: No, I'm afraid not, Bob.
0: Why not?
1: Too much mid for one ship, man.
0: Listen, Marshall, you better watch your step. You know, just because I'm getting a little old, don't think I'm not plenty flabby. I ought to read this stuff before the show. But tell me one thing, Bart. How did you happen to choose this show for the summer?
1: Well, truthfully, Bob, I didn't really choose it. I just waited too long, and this was all that was left.
0: I don't think you realize which side your toothbrush is pasted on. And it may be a little strange for you to follow me, Bart, on this show. After all, you and I are entirely different types.
1: Thanks, Bob.
0: We'll skip that last track.
1: Why?
0: I can't think of an ad lib. By the way, Bart, what's the name of your program?
1: The name of the series is The Man Called X.
0: The Man Called X. I wonder why they chose that to replace me.
1: Well, Bob, it's a mystery, and they wanted to keep the same type of program.
0: Well, look who's here. Francis Langford. Well, there you are.

0: Gee, Francie, these midshipmen like you. You really brought down the house.
1: Did I?
0: Yeah, but their eyeballs are still holding up the walls. Oh, Francis, I'd like you to meet Herbert Marshall. He's taking over for me, you know.
1: Oh, hello. So you're taking over for Bob.
2: Yes, and by the way, what are you doing tonight? I mean, would you join me for cocktails, the theater, dinner?
0: This boy's really taken over. Bart, you haven't got a chance with these midshipmen around.
2: You mean the midshipmen have cornered the market?
0: Well, I don't know about the market, but they've certainly cornered every place else in town, including Sweeney's, the Club Lido, and the Melody Bar. Wait a minute. Are you stockholders? What are you doing?
2: Sweeney's, the Club Lido, the Melody Bar, are those watering places?
0: If they are, W.C. Fields must own the reservoir.
2: Well, anyway, Bob, these midshipmen do better than you do.
1: That's because they acquire polish here at the midshipman school. When these midshipmen enter Notre Dame, they're a little on the eager beaverish side, Bob, and after 4 months, they come out a smooth ensign.
0: Really? Well, yeah. That's what they told us, anyway. Well, look, Francis, let's explain it to the folks some more fully, and to confuse the audience, Herbert, you be the eager beaver just entering... Wait, we got something worked out. Wait a minute. Just entering Notre Dame, and then in the next sketch, I'll play the same guy 4 months later. Some Eager Beaver music again, please.
2: Boy, it sure is solid being in midshipman school. I think I'll latch onto this park full of girls. Yes, sir, man. I'm on the beam to snag a dream. Man, I never seen so many girls in a park before. It looks like Mother Nature's USO. There's something on that bench over there. Bet you I can click with that chick. Well, what's knitting, kitten? You grow up with sailors?
1: Well, I didn't get this Purple Heart driving a tank for General Patton.
2: All right, doll. Hit me with those lips. Parker, and step into my office.
1: Well, don't you even want to know my name?
2: I only take names when I go to 6 hour pass.
1: Say, you think a lot of yourself, don't you?
2: Oh, why shouldn't I? You know how all the sailors have a girl in every port?
1: Yes.
2: Well, mine swim out and throw the boat in. Come on, dream, start living. Don't be a square. If you go out with me, I'll give you a present, a bottle of Surrender. $25 an ounce.
1: Wait a minute. Surrender is only $10 an ounce.
2: I know, but this is unconditional surrender.
1: Say, you're quite a character, aren't you?
2: Sure. How about you and me stepping and doing some jitterbugging?
1: Oh, can you jitterbug in that sailor suit?
2: Do I jitterbug? Watch, I'll show you. Look, now, watch this breakaway. Watch this breakaway. Oops. Broke away in the wrong place.
0: And now, after 4 months, the same guy becomes an ensign. Oh, gosh, I can hardly believe it. This is my first day as a full-fledged ensign.
1: Hello, handsome.
0: Egad, already I must start paying the price. Oh, well, I wonder if I should take another walk past the girls' school and mow them down again. No, why let them look at me free?
1: Don't you remember me, Robert? I'm Francie Langford.
0: Oh, quite to be sure. You notice, of course, that I'm an ensign and just think someday I'll be an admiral.
1: Someday you'll be an admiral?
0: Yes, of course. It may take 8 or 9 months. I bet you're surprised to find me on top of the heap.
1: Oh, I knew you were an ensign.
0: You knew I was an ensign? How could you tell?
1: You dress so neatly. You have a lovely crease in your water wings. Oh, you look so wonderful, Robert. Do you mind if I hold your arm?
0: All right, but don't cover up my stripe. It's wonderful being in Ensign. Regular sailors have to show me so much respect and always salute. Watch, here comes one now. Hey, you, sailor, how about saluting me?
3: Yeah, sheriff.
0: What's that?
3: Yeah, sheriff.
0: Sir. Well, that's better.
1: Gee, Robert, couldn't we sit down someplace?
0: We sure could, Francis. I'll make that sailor give us that bench. All right, Salt, back to your shaker. Get moving.
3: Oh, yeah? Well, I'd like to see him make me.
0: You would, huh? Okay, I will. See, I told you we'd get the bench. Now take it off my head. Thank you, Herbert Marshall. We'll see you a little later. Here comes Francis Langford.

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1: Dear Miriam, dear Miriam, now she's heard of Irium, so the telephone ring is the busy thing.
2: Hello.
3: Some number.
2: Oh.
4: Well, let's go.
2: Hello.
3: Some number.
2: Oh.
1: So folks, just be like Miriam. Use Irium.
0: Just a minute, ladies and gentlemen. Something unscheduled. Coming out on the stage is none other than the old groaner himself, Bing Crosby.
5: Not on my program. I don't...
6: Come back here.
5: Get this imposter off of here.
6: Come back here, old folks.
5: Oh, no. Oh, no.
6: I have a special message for you.
5: Now, be... Now, but what
6: this is from your sponsor.
5: Really?
6: This may be it.
5: All right.
6: You find a nice
5: you
6: easy
5: You mean I'm resting next
6: there.
5: Season?
6: Yes. Will you move over for me? I may need it. Here's what it says. Bob Hope, Notre Dame Navy, South Bend, Indiana. Because you, as always... are so busy thinking about others, doing bond rallies, benefit golf matches, entertaining servicemen at camps and hospitals, you may not even realize that today is your birthday. But we do. This is just to wish you many more happy years. Charles Luckman, Pepsodent.

0: cake and threw it in the audience. Well, now on
1: with
0: the show.
1: Thank you very much.
0: Ladies and gentlemen, South Bend is world famous for its automobile factory.
1: I want a piece of that, though. Wait a minute.
0: So Bob Hope has decided to open up a plant here.
1: What'd you say before?
0: I said that you decided to open up a plant here and
1: what
0: produce
1: kind of a plant?
0: Automobiles.
1: Oh, automobiles.
0: So we take you now to the Hope Automobile Factory.
1: Where's that? Is that in the script? Oh, yeah, here you are. How about that truck? How about that? It's the biggest frame-up I've ever had. Where's the mic? Oh, yes, there you are. Hello. I'm not excited. Don't worry. Look at Cap Staff. Get him. Go on, go on. Hello, Hope's Auto Factory. Get a Hope-mobile. Our cars are guaranteed not for years, not for life, but forever, Amber.
2: Hey, Bob.
1: Yeah?
2: Here's a telegram just arrived for you.
1: Yeah? Say, it's some Washington skin. We can make cars again. Reconversion is staring me in the face. Who was that? Reconversion. Well, we got to convert the factory over right away. Where's my foreman, Professor Colonna?
3: Coming, Hope, coming.
4: Large lunchbox.
1: Colonna, I've been looking all over for you. Where have you been?
4: Well, Hope, I just had a 38-hour conference with John L. Lewis.
1: But, Colonna, that conference with John L. Lewis was only supposed to last 2 hours. What happened?
4: Mustache got tangled in his eyebrow.
1: Colonna, you haven't got the brains you were born with.
4: Naturally, Father couldn't make the last payment.
1: Colonna, is this your first time in South Bend?
4: No, Hope, I was a Notre Dame football hero. I'll never forget the day Notre Dame was behind with a minute to go.
1: Yeah?
4: I put on my helmet, kissed my girl goodbye, and sped to the attack.
1: You did, huh? College girl?
4: Whack.
1: Pretty?
4: Stack.
1: How did it look for Notre Dame when you went in?
4: Black.
1: How'd you come out?
4: Sack.
1: Boy, I ought to break your neck. Where are we? Colonna, I just got word that reconversion is setting in.
4: Well, don't stand there. Deal him in.
1: By the way, Colonna, what color are you painting the new cars?
4: Well, I hope you've heard of canary yellow.
1: Yes, what are you painting them?
4: Sinatra green.
1: Well, whatever happened to your assistant, Schwartz?
4: Well, you know our slogan, we stand behind every car we sell?
1: Yes.
4: Dangerous, isn't it?
1: Well, Colonna, keep things going. I've got to step into this office and see our sales department.
5: Yeah, Mr. Hope!
1: Now, Miss Vera Vey. Well, Miss Vera Vey.
5: Yes, sir.
1: Well, our little Notre Dame posy.
5: Well, Bob Hope, the man with the South Bent nosy.
1: Say, so you're in our sales department, Miss Vey.
5: Yes, I am, Mr. Hope. I took a prospect out for a demonstration last night, and I really put the pressure on him.
1: Really, Miss Vey? What happened?
5: Well, I don't know. The x-rays haven't come back from the clinic yet. Oh, boy, but I love being a salesman here, Mr. Hope. You know, before I came to South Bend, where all these handsome midshipmen are, I used to go from door to door.
1: Well, what do you do now?
5: I go from window to window. A sailor. You know, they're all Casanovas.
1: Oh, no, not all of them, Miss Beg. My kid brother's a young sailor, and the first time he went out with a girl, he was so bashful he had to get a stranglehold on her and pin her into a corner before he could kiss her.
5: Oh, well, give him... Just give him time.
1: They did. Say, you know, You know, we're putting out a new car, Miss Vague.
5: Yes.
1: Which do you think we ought to concentrate on, a four-door sedan or a two-door sedan?
5: A no-door sedan.
1: A no-door sedan? What good would a sedan be with no doors in it?
5: He's never been to Meaford Park, has he?
1: Miss Vague, how did you find out about Leaper Park?
5: Oh, I like this boy. He's silly. But seriously, Miss Elf, I just went to Leaper Park to see the trees and the sap running.
1: Really? Did you catch him?
5: Oh, you dear boy. You're so breezy, and I just love to listen to it whistling through those holes in your head.
6: Pardon me, but I'm interested in buying a car.
5: Well, shall we talk it over?
6: Look, Bob, I haven't got much time. I want to buy a car.
1: Well, Herbert, we've got something here that's unbelievable.
5: Hello, Mr. Marshall.
6: I see what you mean, Bob. Yeah, but I came in to buy a car.
5: Introduce me, Mr. Hope.
2: Miss Vague, this is Herbert Marshall. Herbert, this is Vera Vague.
6: The pleasure is all mine.
5: The pleasure's all yours?
6: Yes.
5: Goodness, he's new around here, isn't he?
2: You know, Miss Vague, Herbert Marshall is the man called X.
5: The man called X? I wonder if X next.
6: Wonderful. Really, Bob, I'd like to see one of your new cars.
2: All right, Bart, I'll call the showroom. Hello, showroom, send a car over to my office right away.
4: Think I should have knocked?
2: Thank you very much, folks. I'm sorry we're late. We have to go. Thank you. Goodbye.
0: Captain Ince has brought you this program from South Bend, Indiana. This is Wendell Niles reminding you to always use Captain Ince.
7: How about that blackout? You like that?
0: The
7: kind of timing we have now.
0: Pepsi, the product that's number one.
2: See you in Indianapolis and Omaha, Topeka. Come here and say a few words, Wendell. Good night, all.
0: Oh, thank you very much.
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Pinza, and here's Bing. Thank you.

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0: Thank you, John, and thank you, group. They had a nice beat building there. Mighty sharp backing up. Now, if we can back the Philco man up into a corner and twist his arm a little, perhaps we can get him to present a few pertinent participants.
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I know that you all have been awaiting another tantalizing interval in the adventures of that daredevil of destiny, Skip Henderson. When the reel broke last week, we left the stalwart Skip in an uphill fight on a Macy escalator, battling his way through a mob of frenzied bargain day Amazons, a drag in his canoe behind him. Will he get his parking lot ticket validated in time? Will the stock of white shirts size 1633 hold out? We shall see in a trice. A tande.

0: Chet.
1: Jerome Kern's waltz in springtime. Mighty fine, really.
2: Yes, I thought the tones were well-rounded, the technique catalyzing, and the form solid.
1: Well, here she is, the form solid, Lena Romine.
2: Gee, thanks, Dane, but I'm a little surprised.
1: What?
2: Well, I never thought you'd bother to look at my figure.
1: No bother at all, really. Beats looking at Trotter.
2: I... May I say I hope so?
1: Well, as far as you're concerned, Lena, it's South America. Don't take it away.
2: Oh, is that a compliment or a cue?
1: It's just a stay line I threw in there. Up here in the land of the hot dog stand, the atom bomb and the good humor man. We think our South American neighbors are grand. We love them to beat the band.

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1: aye, aye, aye.
0: But all the shaking to the quaking, and it's making with the shaking leave the aching.
1: All right, a bird to shake around and settle here, and then you shake around and settle there.
0: Nice neighborhood. That's enough, that's enough. Take it back, my spine's out of whack. There's a strange click-clack in the back of my sacroiliac.
1: Take back your conga, aye, your samba, aye, your rumba, aye, aye, aye. 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
0: Olé, South America, take it away. First shake around and settle there.
1: Where?
0: And then shake around and settle here. Steady, shake around and settle there.
1: Why, babe, that's enough, take it back. My spine's out of whack. 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Oh, my engine back.
0: Take back your thunder. Aye, your thunder. Aye, your rumba.
1: Aye, aye, aye.
0: Bring back the old days. Aye, your dancing. I remember.
1: Aye.

0: My hips are cracking.
1: I'm shrieking. 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
0: I got a wiggle and a giggle and a riddle like a fiddle in my middle. All right.
2: Fancy twisting in position. Where's that all of my transition ammunition?
0: Though I like neighborly relations, all these crazy new gyrations try my patience.

0: In New York, the opera season is in full swing. Lovers of the bravura and the bombast really have themselves a time. Always being au courant here and always seasonal, we have snagged one of the top opera stars for one performance only from Hollywood, the leading basso of the Metropolitan Chicago and San Francisco opera companies, presenting H.C.O. Pinza. 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
1: I would like to do Che fiero costume by Giovanni Legrenti.
0: Sang it for years. It'll be nice hearing it again.
2: Che fiero costume da leggero nome che a forza di bene.

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0: That was wonderful. May I say it's nice to have you on Soko Radio Time, Brother Pienza?
1: Thanks, Bean.
0: Tell me, H.O., how are things at the opera? You still making them swoon at the Metropolitan?
1: Swoon?
0: Yeah. You got the dowagers toppling out of the Diamond Horseshoe these days?
1: No, Bean.
0: No?
1: Dignity still reigns at the opera.
0: Dignity, huh? I can't understand that. Last time I was at the Met, the candy butchers were running up and down the aisle selling hot dogs, pop, books of art, poses, and everything.
1: That could not have been the opera house.
0: No?
1: You must have gotten into a burlesque show by mistake.
0: I told Hope it looked like the wrong place. I told him all along. But notice is this.
1: Hope?
0: Yeah.
1: Is that your wife's name?
0: Oh, no. My wife's name is Dixie.
1: Of course.
0: I was referring to Bob Hope. You wouldn't know him, I don't think. He's a retired pool hustler. Anyhow, H.O., about here, I was going to do a little song that I thought might alleviate the housing situation. A little song called The Timber Trail. Would you like to cross-cut a few bars with me?
1: I'd do anything to get a room.
0: Very well, let us peel off for the pines, then. Here we go.

Thank you, Ezio. That little number ought to do a lot to bring back stucco houses, I think. But as Lady Godiva once said, sometimes it's necessary to let your hair down. However, here are the charioteers, and they're going to sing Little David.

0: Thanks, fellas. Thanks, that was swell. Now, if we can interrupt Professor Henderson's perusal of the personal column of Downbeat magazine, perhaps I can have an assist. You ready, Pa?
1: He's ready. Good.
0: September song. Take off the boxing gloves, please. This number works for November, too, doesn't it? Any kind of a fall.

0: Another favorite in my book this week is Should I Tell You I Love You? Before I tell you, let's hear from the circle fellow who loves us all.
1: I hope it's mutual, Bing. After all, I bear good tidings. Surely nobody would want to miss the good word on the greatest portable radio that War Research has produced. And that's Philco's new 350, a brand new type of portable radio based on a revolutionary miniature tube circuit that Philco developed for military communications during the war. Now, unless you're a radio engineer, it won't mean a thing to you that this new Philco portable includes a tuned radio frequency amplifier stage. Sounds like double talk, doesn't it? But here's what it does for you. Field tests by Philco engineers prove that in the toughest spots where you could take a portable radio, on trains and airliners, in remote mountains and vacation spots, the Philco 350 gives you clearer pickup of distant stations and more of them. Lightweight and compact for traveling, needs no special aerial of any kind, and around the house you can just plug it in anywhere and play it like an ordinary radio. 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Its performance is new, it's new all the way through, and built with the quality that has made Philco famous the world over.

0: about it for this session, but before I ease under my Kavanaugh snap brim, I would like to make a pitch to employers throughout the country to make use of the abilities of the physically handicapped rather than turn them away from jobs because of their disabilities. In many cases, the physically handicapped, fitted to the right job, can outproduce the able-bodied. They're loyal in their work and a good employment risk. Why not think it over and see what you can do?
1: 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This program is produced and transcribed in Hollywood by Bill Morrow and Myrtle McKenzie. Lena O'Meara appears by arrangement with Metro-Goldwyn-Mayer, producers of Undercurrent, starring Katharine Hepburn and Robert Taylor.

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4: Hello.
5: Buongiorno, Cheeky.
2: Hello, you flash git.
6: Oh, hello, John.
2: Hello.
5: Hello!
2: What a funny way to make a living.
5: Come on, Tim. Come on, not much farther now.
2: Come on.
5: Another inch or two, we've got you. Come on. Don't give up. Come on, you can do it.
2: I'll never make it.
5: Of course you will now. Come on. Come on, nearly, come on.
2: One last effort, Tim.
7: Well, that's got his trousers on.
2: Tim, why are you wearing such tight ones?
6: For the show.
2: I can see that.
6: Oh, what a relief.
7: What a relief. You all right?
6: Yes, as long as I don't have to move about at all. I'm locked.
2: Lift him up to the microphone, Barry.
7: Right.
6: That's better. When does the show start?
5: Starting.
6: Oh!
5: Ah! Ooh! Ladies and
6: gentlemen, hello, Cheeky.
7: The trousers, it's a mistake.
6: I think I can move a bit.
2: Which bit? I've heard of bell bottoms, but that's going too far.
5: Shut up.
2: Or you'll all be kept in for petticoat lying.
7: Come back. The government has announced that we must all tighten our belts and pull ourselves together.
6: Do you have to say that?
7: I'm sorry.
2: He's not going to last the show, you know. He's going to peter out.
7: He always does. As I was saying, the government has embarked upon a campaign of austerity, economy, and of facing up to harsh reality. We in Hello Cheeky have offered our services, and that is why we asked you here tonight.
2: That's better. In line with this swing to the left.
6: Chance would be a fine thing.
2: We intend to stress the grim facts of life as it is lived today. There will be no laughs in this next half hour.
7: They won't notice the difference.
2: Shut up, fatty.
7: I am no longer fat. Listeners may not be aware, unless they are watching in stereo, that I am now a mere shadow of my former self. I am a mere wisp.
2: A mere what?
6: A wisp. That's an effeminate wasp. They're like ordinary wasps, but they give you a rather limp sting.
7: That's told you, Baldy.
2: I am no longer bald. Listeners may not be aware, unless they are exceptionally keen of hearing, that I am wearing a Harvey Headmaster. The hairpiece of the stars. Available in 7 shades and ginger, but I'd rather not talk about that.
7: He sticks it on with aeroplane glue.
2: I do not.
7: Stand by for takeoff.
2: Shut up, Skinny.
6: Please. Oh, God, the pain. I think the lower half of my body has declared UDI.
7: Tim.
6: Oh, God.
7: There's nothing we can do about the trousers now, but can't you wear a jacket for the show?
6: I've got one, but my wife spilled her pipe ash all over it.
7: Ah, a smoking jacket.
6: No, a blazer. I managed to put the fire out, though. I used my drainpipe trousers.
2: And your water on the knee.
7: Good thing you were wearing pumps.
6: Wisp, an effeminate wasp. I must remember that.
8: Hi, fans. Dennis, why don't they give him his own show, King, here? Understandable, but hold it down, cats. I'd like to read you a selection of my fan mail.
6: Dennis, put that postcard down.
2: Dennis, may I have a word?
8: trying to oil your way into my show?
2: Dennis, the BBC is cutting down.
8: Well, I'm only 5'5½".
2: Well, stand up. Oh, you are standing up. Every other inch a gentleman. I have been asked, Dennis. I have been asked, Dennis, to bring everything out into the open.
8: And the next line's been cut.
2: After this series, there will be no orchestra on this show.
8: What?
2: Barry, Tim and I have been issued with combs and papers and told to make our own arrangements.
8: They can't do this to me. Me? Me, what was the mastermind behind Des O'Connor's first release?
2: Have a care, sir. The police may be listening.
8: No, I meant his record.
2: So did I. Dennis. Dennis, this is the parting of the ways. I would just like to say how much we have appreciated all the work that you and Tony and Don have... I'm sorry, I can't go on.
8: Emotion?
2: No, the pages of my script are stuck together. It's that canteen tea, you know. Pygmies come here to dip their arrows in it.
7: I shall take over. Dennis, the controller of programs and Mrs. Wogan...
8: I didn't know... But I didn't know Terry Wogan was controller of programs.
7: He isn't.
8: But you said the controller of programs and Mrs. Wogan.
7: I know. Least said, soonest mended. Don't pry, for God's sake. Dennis, the top brass at the BBC...
8: What's she got to do with it?
7: No, no. They have decided to axe musicians.
8: Okay, plan B. I can do it on my own. I don't need the other two. I mean, Don's drums are always flat, and the strings came off Tony's bass 7 years ago. Nobody noticed. Show business is a jungle, lads. It's the weakest to the wall. No more Mr. Nice Guy. From now on, it's me. Me, me. Don't try anything. I'll crush you.
9: Dennis, you're redundant.
8: Oh, please, Mr. Brooke Taylor, I'll do anything.
9: No, it's too late. We've been a team. Nay, a family for some years now, and like all families, the time has come for the children, you, Tony and Don, to leave home and go out into the wide world and find your feet. It's not easy, heaven knows it's not easy, but these things are part of life, and so, brushing away a tear, may we bid you bon voyage, good luck, and try to think of us once in a while, because we'll be thinking of you.
8: Cobblers.
2: Hello Cheeky's personal column. I wouldn't use anything else, says Miss Lash of Old Compton Street.
7: Man wanted to operate digital computers and retroactive hydrodynamic pulsator reactors. No experience required.
9: Old age pensioner interested in brasses desires pair of antique knockers.
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7: Lady with wooden leg seeks engagements for novel strip act.
2: Max Bygraves wishes to hire singing voice.
9: Meanwhile, in a village church where the choir boys have just changed their vests in the pantry. Oh, I'm sorry. Have just changed their pants in the vestry.
10: Do you, Isabel Mary Bickerstaff, take this man to be your lawful wedded husband?
11: I do.
10: And do you, Harold Arthur Williams, take this woman to be your lawful wedded wife?
12: I do.
10: I now pronounce you totally confused.
11: By gal, Gladys, what a lovely couple.
13: Aye, and he's handsome too.
10: And now, here is a little-known recording of Miss Rachel Welsh singing I'm a Couple of Swells.

0: Peace, child. That will be the exorcist.
1: Good evening. I am the exorcist. Where is the child?
0: Here, Father.
1: Hello, my dear. Now, what the devil's got into you?
2: Now, look here, you two. I've got an idea.
3: Well, treat it gently. It's in a strange place.
2: I think I'm going to rub you out and draw you again. Why don't we do a round?
4: Why don't you do a round? Last time you bought a drink was at that coronation party.
3: And the next time was the night of the abdication.
2: Don't try that with me. I'm studying repartee at night school.
4: Go on, then.
2: Shut up. Oh. I'll start classes next week. Now, what I meant was, you remember the plot, listener? Why don't we sing a round?
3: A round what?
2: A round. You know, one of us starts singing something, then the second one sings the first line, while the first one's singing the second line, then the third one joins in the third line, but singing the first line.
3: It's sad when they go like this.
4: He's confused and rambling and all to pieces.
3: Yeah. It's no change when you think about it, is it?
2: Frère Jacques, dormez-vous, dormez-vous.
3: Oh, my God.
2: Come on. Frère Jacques, dormez-vous,
3: no.
2: Dormez-vous.
3: You've got to wait.
4: But I'm busting.
2: Well, Mr. Bustin, you've got to wait. Frère Jacques. Come on, Tim.
3: What?
2: I sing Frère Jacques and then you sing it after I've done the first line.
1: Oh, I see.
2: Frère Jacques, dormez-vous,
3: dormez-vous.
2: No. You sing the first line while I'm singing the second line.
4: What do I do?
2: You sing the first line while I'm singing the third, and Tim singing the second.
4: Ask a silly question.
2: Frère Jacques, dormez-vous,
3: dormez-vous, dormez-vous.
2: Where were you, Barry?
4: Here.
2: Well, I got as far as doing me ding dang dong.
4: One of these days they'll catch you at it, lad.
2: When you hear Sonne la mattina, you come in with Frère Jacques.
4: I don't even know the man.
2: Oh, listen. Frère Jacques, dormez-vous,
3: Sonne la mattina, Sonne la mattina, ding dang dong, ding dang dong.
4: Ding dang dong, ding.
2: What are you stopped for?
4: I felt a fool on my own.
2: Well, that's the point, you see. When we get to the end, you're still singing. And we can, if you like, we can go round again. It's a lot of fun. I do it at parties.
4: So I've heard.
2: No, I didn't mean.
3: Oh, hello, Tim here. There and everywhere, actually. I've been very fortunate lately, as you no doubt. I'm a goodie and we've got a new series on the Funky Gibbons.
2: Hello, everyone. This is Jolly John. I'd just like to say that I've been doing As You Like It in the open air at Regent's Park. Damp, but fun.
4: I'm in pyjama tops at the Palace, Skegness.
3: Acting?
4: No, the Palace Hotel. I'm having a dirty weekend.
3: How disgusting.
4: No, not really. It's just that I didn't take a clean shirt.
3: Oh, my wife does all my shirts beautifully. She does Tommy Cooper and James Cagney and Dan LaRue as well.
2: She sounds a bit effeminate to me. I had a girlfriend who did impressions.
3: Really?
2: Yes.
3: Tell us about it, John. I'm fascinated if nobody else is.
2: Yes, I had this girlfriend who did impressions. We were in a car once and I said, take it off. And she did a marvellous impersonation of the car. It's affected our whole life.
3: How do you mean?
2: I can't get her started on cold mornings.
4: Meanwhile, on a cold morning, on a street corner, just opposite a bollard. It's all right, we're allowed to say it.
5: Hello, little boy. Dear, dear, does your mother know you smoke?
6: No, does your husband know you speak to strange men?
4: The part of the lovable urchin was played by Tim Brooke Taylor, whose voice has just broken.
3: That's a lie. Damn these trousers.
2: Now, over to the interview studio where Quentin Blott is talking to Gilbert Ferrell.
4: Good evening, Mr. Ferrell. You have a particular problem.
7: That is true.
4: Would you care to tell... would you care to tell our listener what your problem is?
7: I can't pronounce the letter after F.
4: G.
7: Exactly.
4: That is why you specifically asked me not to wish you good evening.
7: Good evening, yes.
4: Ah, well, when were you first aware of this problem?
7: I was brought up by my Iran mother, and even as a baby, I remember saying oo-oo.
4: Not goo-goo.
7: Precisely.
4: I see. That must have led to a very trying adolescence.
7: Oh, yes. I could never make it with earls.
4: I see.
7: So I spent many lonely hours at the cinema, my local Aumont, watching stars like Rita Arbo and Rhea Arson. And, and of course, my favourite, Edward Robinson.
4: Edward G. Robinson.
7: To you, probably. Then then I met Ertrude, my wife, and things improved. I was so proud on that day when I became her room.
4: We've travelled
7: the globe ever since. I think we must have Ipsy blood. We've met all kinds of people, a Spanish Randy who showed us his... who showed us his rock, Arden. An Italian Iolo.
4: Iolo?
7: Iolo, yes.
4: Oh, gigolo.
7: Bless you. We used to sit with Giuseppe sipping from our lassies. He had his own rapes on the side of the hill, you know.
4: I see. Good. I mean, ood for him, yes.
7: So, Ertrude prefers a quick in and tonic.
4: Yes, yes. changing or chain in the subject, Mr. Ferriel, where do you live now?
7: Ilford.
4: Ilford?
7: No, Ilford.
4: Oh, Guildford.
7: Exactly.
4: I see. In conclusion, in spite of your disability, what is your philosophy of life?
7: Well, I've no time for loom. I like to keep that old lint in my eye until my last asp, I'll stick at it like loo.
4: Ilbert Ferriel, good night.
2: It's make up your mind time. Let's have another look at some of the candidates for stardom we've had on the show tonight. First of all, excuse me, friends, little frog in the throat there.
8: What?
2: And I mean that. First of all, we had young Tim Brooke Taylor from Buxton up there in Granada land, and he went something like this.
3: Wisp, an effeminate wasp.
2: And as you can see, the old clapometer registered a pretty solid 3 for Tim from up there in Buxton. Nice work, Tim. You remember young Barry Cryer from Leeds? Time for a bit of the old e-by-gum as we give you another chance to listen to Barry Cryer.
4: I'm in pajama tops at the Palace, Skegness.
2: And the clapometer nearly ruptured itself there, friend, with a score of 17.5 for Barry Cryer, the lad from Leeds. And now a second look at the talented troubadour from East Ham, John Junkin.
9: Bera Jaka.
2: Well, friends, that's an 85 for John, and that makes him this week's winner in the studio. But never forget, it's your votes at home that count. They really do. Send your postcards to us. That's New Faces, Patronizing Television, Boring Stiff, Mid-Atlantic, WC1N2PL. And if you can't remember the name of the act, just put rubbish on the card.
3: And now we pluck a plum from Dennis King's new album, Old Time Kosher Music Hall Hits. You can hear such tracks as Just Like the Oy Vey, Flanagan Schmanagan, and I Wouldn't Leave My Little Wooden Hut for You, But Make Me an Offer. But listen now to another blast from the past as Barry and the trio join forces.
4: That should be forces.
3: Oh, no, it shouldn't.

0: Well, I've heard a lot of songs in my time, and I must say, that was one of them.
1: Meanwhile, in the snug of the Duck and Pullet, just south of a bowl of nuts...
2: Here's your lager, Fred.
0: Ta.
3: Whoa!
2: What's the matter?
0: Just warming some of the parts other beers cannot reach.
4: My name is Arthur Bladder. I have a strange story to unfold. When I have unfolded it, I will read it to you. It all began when my wife, Stuyvesant, and I decided to take a well-earned holiday in the West Country. We set off at 7 for Euston Station, and 6 hours later, thanks to British Rail, we were still at Euston Station. There was a notice saying there had been extensive hold-ups on the line to the West Country due to Dick Turpin. We took the 3:35 train to Thrippling Parva, but they made us put it back. We arrived as dusk was falling. Ho there, porter. Could you direct us to the local inn?
5: Oh, niddly dully trouble doody.
4: What does that mean?
5: Don't ask me, I'm daft as a brush.
4: Oh, really? Excuse me, sir.
5: Don't ask me, I'm his brush.
4: In desperation, Stuyvesant and I hopped onto a bus. She's got a wooden leg, you know. Polished elm, made from the deck of the Victory. We arrived at a quaint old country inn, the Cock and Wallet. Good evening, landlord.
5: Oh, scradgel dinkless the wattle.
4: Is that by any chance your brother at the station?
5: Yeah, he's a brush.
4: Ah. Could you put us up for the night?
5: I can. But whatever he do, don't he go in room 13.
4: Why not?
5: We've only got 12 rooms.
6: 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Again?
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4: Well, Stuyvesant, what a pretty room. What side of the bed do you want to sleep on?
8: The top side.
4: Another one like that and I'll set fire to your leg.
8: Arthur, the eyes on that picture are moving.
4: That's the mirror, dear.
8: Oh. I can hear strange noises.
4: That's your stomach, dear.
8: I've got a funny feeling.
4: That's me, dear.
8: Arthur, we're married. Oh, Arthur. Arthur, there's something under the bed.
4: Well, that's a relief.
8: But it's moving towards us.
4: What will they think of next? Suddenly, it spoke.
9: Don't ye be alarmed. I'm a little putty.
4: With that, he jumped out of the window and I heard him shatter on the pavement.
10: Oh, that'll be all over.
4: We've done that joke in another program.
10: Sorry, we don't hear you in these distant parts.
4: We'll speak up in future.
8: Arthur, I'm hungry.
4: But you had a cheese roll at Christmas.
8: Nothing lasts forever.
4: Very well. I'll go downstairs and get you a slice of bread and a sticking plaster.
8: Why the sticking plaster?
4: When I come back, I may well punch you in the mouth. She gave a silvery laugh. So I kicked her wooden leg away and left the room. Little did I know what dramas we would undergo before we met again.
11: Oh,
4: and that was only the lift. I walked into the bar. Hello, landlord. Anything to eat?
5: No, thank you, sir. I just had my supper. Will you be staying down here long, sir?
4: Why?
5: You're standing on my foot.
4: I purchased a slice of bread, put my hand down the barmaid's blouse, and went back upstairs. Stuyvesant was gone. Apart from a 12-piece orchestra and 30 people doing the hokey-cokey, the room was empty. Have any of you seen my wife? Without a word, they all got into the wardrobe and drove north.
3: Evening, sir. I'm the night porter.
4: Where's the chambermaid?
3: Stoke-on-Trent. Oh, no, we've got nerve.
4: I'm looking for my wife.
3: Oh, is this a proposal, sir?
4: No, the lady I came here with.
3: That's all right, sir. Your secret is safe with me. None of us are made of wood.
4: Except your wife with her wooden leg. What?
3: Oh! You caught me there, sir.
4: Where?
3: There.
4: I'm sorry, that must have been painful.
3: It was.
4: What do you know of my wife's disappearance?
3: Nothing. Except that she's been drugged, put in a cabin trunk, and is even now on her way across the ocean, where she will recover consciousness, dancing naked on a nightclub table in Buenos Aires. Or, on the other hand, she could be locked in the ladies.
4: Fortunately, his theory was correct. She had been sent to Buenos Aires in a trunk. But everything turned out all right, and the night porter and I have been blissfully happy for years, haven't we, darling?
3: Oh, aye, darling. Grindel, Nigel, Burnda.
4: Sir Archie.
11: If you're paying this kind of money for a car, you'd want it to have a touch of style, legroom, four doors, and all that. 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

0: with Wilfred Bramble as Albert and Harry H. Corbett as Harold. This week, Full House.
1: Dad, are you in?
2: Yeah,
1: there you are.
2: Hello, son. I didn't hear you come in.
1: Didn't you?
2: No, you know, working away all day in here, you can't hear out there. Shall I help you unload the car?
1: I've done it.
2: Have you? I didn't hear you.
1: I shouted 6 times. I expect you was too busy.
2: Yeah, that's it. I was upstairs, I expect, scrubbing the landing. There's a lot to do in this house. It's all go.
1: You've been hard at it, then.
2: Oh, yeah. All day long. Never stops. From the moment you went out this morning, I haven't been off my feet all day.
1: We're telling lies again, aren't we?
2: Hey?
1: You jumped up when you heard me come in, you did.
2: What do you mean?
1: This chair is riddled. That cushion is... You've been kipping all day again.
2: No, I've been working.
1: Then how's the chair up then? Come on, how's the chair up?
2: The cat's been sitting in it.
1: We ain't got a cat.
2: That one from next door. He always comes in here for a kip. It keeps me company. I get very lonely in here on my own all day. No one to talk to. Just the cat and me.
1: Oh, you poor old devil. All alone. Just you and the cat from next door. Which incidentally must be an enormous great thing. About your size, 5'2".
2: What are you talking about?
1: This chair's warm all the way up the back. I mean, if you know a cat that size, I mean, Dalek's having wasted his time laying around the house. Let's get him out in the cart in between the shafts. Get the horse arrest.
2: All right, so I had a kid. So what? Right, little Sherlock Holmes, ain't you? It's the one you ain't got your fingerprint powder out to see if I've been at your cocktail cabinet.
1: That's the point.
2: Well, I have. I had some brandy.
1: You rotten little thief.
2: My heart started jumping again. No. I didn't feel well. I nearly fainted, actually. There's a blank 2 minutes I can't account for.
1: Yeah, and there's a blank 2 empty bottles as well. I don't suppose you can account for them either. Unless the cat had them.
2: Now, don't you keep persecuting me. You're always on at me, picking on me, accusing me, making me life a misery.
1: The facts speak for themselves. A warm chair and 2 empty brandy bottles. That adds up to one thing. You are a lazy, drunken old git.
2: Don't you worry.
1: Get the drunken breath away from me into the kitchen. And don't breathe on a gas ring when you light it. You're going to be blind. No, I ain't got much time. We have to get the tea down, and the dishes cleared away by 7 o'clock.
2: Why? What's the rush?
1: I have important guests coming.
2: Guests? You never told me nothing about no guests.
1: Well, I'm telling you now, aren't I?
2: Oh, I think it's a bit of a liberty. You should ask me if I mind.
1: All right. Peter, have you any objections to my inviting a few friends round here tonight?
2: Yes, I have.
1: Well, I've luck, because they're coming.
2: Who are they? I'd like to know who's coming in my house. I don't want no undesirables in here. This is a respectable house. What's this?
1: It's cheese.
2: Cheese? Here, I'll knock up a Welsh rarebit.
1: You're not having any. That's for me and my guests. We're having cheese and wine.
2: Well, what about me? I'm hungry. I've got nothing to eat.
1: Well, that's your fault, ain't it?
2: It's not my fault.
1: Oh, for God's sake, get off my back, Dad, please. Oh, here you are. Here's a packet of crisps. Now be quiet, I'm busy. I've got to get everything ready.
2: Oh, a man like me needs his nourishment. Not a bag of crisps. There's no salt in them either.
1: Oh, God.
2: From all skin and bone as it is. If the welfare officer ever found out about me, you'd be in dead trouble. They'd send the meals on wheels round here. That'd be a disgrace for you, wouldn't it? You'd be put in prison, I wouldn't be surprised. Can't even bother to feed his poor old dad properly. It wouldn't hurt you. Bit of cheese. You got plenty there.
1: Oh, what? You want a bit of cheese? Here you are. Have a bit of cheese. Here you are. Eat that
3: good. Get your mouth open.
2: Ew, my gold. What's that? Get away. It's camembert. Nice, runny camembert. Go and eat it.
4: Get it away. It's bad.
2: It ain't bad. It's right.
4: Take it away.
2: Rotten, smelly foreign cheese is put in the dustbin.
3: It's a perfectly good cheese. You wanted cheese. Now eat it.
2: Take it away. Bulls, get it out of my house.
3: Open your mouth. Go on, open your mouth. Open your mouth. Open your mouth. You're the cheese lover. Open your mouth.
2: No.
3: That's how I didn't offer it to you. A very choice piece of camembert. That's very nice.
2: I'll put poison, you.
3: Oh, dear. Of course, I wouldn't expect a coarse palate like yours to appreciate the delicacy of a prize camembert.
2: Delicacy? Ooh.
3: Yes. Perfect Mont. Oh, I think my guest is going to enjoy that. Now, what wine should I serve to complement it? Something full-bodied, I fancy, to bring out the full flavour of the cheese. I've got a 1961 Beaujolais Superior. Or a 1959 Macon Ordinaire. Oh, dear, it's a problem, isn't it? Now, look, you're a man of the world. I mean, you spent 4 years in France. What would you suggest to go with the cheese?
2: What about a 1939 gas mask?
3: How very, very droll. I said, do you mind if I laugh at that? I'll go and make the tea. And I'll give you a bit of cheddar and a cream cracker.
2: And an onion.
3: All right.
2: I won't be long.
3: Oh, I do hope he goes to bed early. Now, let's see. Oh, I forgot I had this. Chambolet Musigny. 1957. There's nearly

0: Hey. Oh, I forgot I had this. Chambolet Musigny. 1957. There's nearly half a bottle there. Mm. Oh, yes. That is very pleasant. That's a soda.
1: Here you see.
0: Tom, then you may have one cream cracker and a piece of cheese.
1: Ooh, cheese.
0: Don't bite it, cut it. There's a cheese knife there. Honestly, Dad, hasn't it occurred to you that it might put people off being offered bits of cheese with teeth marks all over it? I mean, they don't know where your teeth have been, do they? Now, here you are. Get that down, you.
1: Don't blame me if me belly rumbles all night long.
0: Now, where are the paper napkins?
1: Oh, blimey, who's coming? Princess Margaret?
0: Look, Peter, it's not often I have people round for a social evening. Try and understand. Now, take this box while I get the table ready.
1: Philip, what's this?
0: What's it look like? It's a green beige cloth.
1: Oh, I can see it's a green beige cloth. I'm not blind. What's it for?
0: I'm going to put it on the table.
1: Oh, I didn't think you were going to make yourself a dress.
0: Well, if you knew what it is, why do you waste your time asking stupid questions?
1: I want to know what you're putting it on the table for. What's wrong with the oil cloth?
0: Because it is not customary or advisable to play cards on an oil cloth. Otherwise, when one deals the cards, they go shooting off the table. And it tends to spoil the games. You have to go scrabbling around the floor before every end. All right?
1: Cards? Playing cards?
0: Yes. That is the object of tonight's soiree. I'm having a card school.
1: Cards? In here? You're not playing cards in here. You know very well cards aren't allowed in this house. Your mother never allowed it, and no more will I. The spawn of the devil, that's what she used to call them.
0: Oh, God, here we go.
1: 52 soldiers in Satan's army, that's what cards are. And we're not having them in here. You never see me play cards. Here, hang on.
0: Oh, God.
1: You see these?
0: A pack of cards.
1: Yeah, a pack of cards, unopened. 30 years I've had these. I've resisted temptation all that time. The day your mother died, she made me swear on this unopened pack of cards that I'd never play again as long as I lived. Promise you'll never play cards again, Albert, she said. Just because she's gone, I'm not going back on my word.
0: Don't you talk a lot of old cobblers at times?
1: It is not a lot of old cobblers to respect the wishes of a good woman. Happy families and lexicon. She didn't mind that. You can play them if you like.
0: That sounds ridiculous. We can't ask a bunch of fully grown men round for a game about these families.
1: Why not?
0: Because these blokes are card players, Dad. They don't mess about. They're coming round here to play poker.
1: Poker? Gambling?
0: Yes, gambling.
1: What? With money?
0: No, milk bottles. Well, of course, for money. What do you usually gamble with?
1: You're not gambling in this house. That's one thing I will not tolerate. I'm not having it. It's sinful. And the wages of sin is death.
0: Oh, God, get the tambourines out. Here we come again. Won't you come to the machine? Won't you come? You get a free cup of tea at the bar.
1: That's it. Go on.
0: How about it?
1: Get on. Get add to the list. Blasphemy. That's another one to be entered in the ledger. To be read out against you when you're outside the gates waiting to get in.
0: Lottie.
1: They'll say, "We're sorry, there's no room for the likes of you up here. Get down below in the fire and the brimstone with the worms that eat you up from the inside."
0: Hallelujah! Hallelujah!
1: And the serpents and the devils and demons that torment you for eternity unless you repent now!
0: Oh, yes, yes! You ought to have been on that program with Malcolm Muggeridge, isn't it? The question why? This week, Albert Steptoe, a raving lunatic, because he is.
1: You laugh on the other side of your face when you get down there, amongst the furnaces and the molten lather, and the screams of millions of tormented souls, and there in the middle of it all...
0: Will be you! Checking your football pools and your Ernie bonds.
1: That's different.
0: How is it different?
1: Your mother never said anything about football pools and Ernie bonds.
0: Only because she died before I come in. The only reason she was against cards is because you always lost. She never got her housekeeping after time. Still, I'm not one to approach you for the past. Let's forget it. Just don't try and run my life for me, eh?

0: If I want to play cards, I'm going to. You don't have to stay and watch. You can retire to your bedroom and pray for me.
1: Do you know these people you're going to play with?
0: Yes, I do. George is a cousin of Percy Wilson.
1: He's been in prison.
0: Oh, what? He's been in prison? So what?
1: You're mad. Who are the others?
0: They're friends of mine.
1: Who?
0: You don't know them. I met them in the Hillview Cafe.
1: Yeah, right load of layabouts get in there. What do they do for a living?
0: Well, Rex was on the snow clearing.
1: Ah, that's a nice steady job.
0: And Miss Martin as well.
1: What's he do?
0: Oh, nothing.
1: Well, he must do something.
0: Martin is in receipt of supplementary benefits.
1: National assistance? Oh, blimey, you want your brains tested.
0: Oh, look, I don't have to justify my brains to you. I mean, I'm not a child.
1: They must have thought it was their birthday meeting you.
0: No, I know what I'm doing. I mean, I have played before, you know. It talks that I'm going to lose every hand.
1: Well, if you win every hand, you're not going to take much off that lot, are you? A jailbird, a bloke on the dole, and a snow clearer.
0: All right, that's enough.
1: Have you played with them before?
0: Yeah, I've played with them once.
1: How much did you win?
0: I won it. How did you know I won?
1: Yeah, it's the oldest dodge in the world. Find a mug, let him win a few bob first time, give him the come on, and then next time, take him to the cleaners.
0: You said enough. Listen, I haven't got many mates, thanks to you. These lads is very good company. And what if they ain't got good jobs? They're very generous and very nice. That's good enough for me. But when they come, you behave yourself. And don't you go muttering things and putting the muckers on it. If you can't keep a civil tongue in your head, get to bed.
2: I didn't make it so hard.
3: Come on, action post on it.
2: I'm glad you could make it. I really. Oh,
0: dear, let me introduce you. No, this is my father. Dad, this is George.
4: How do you do?
0: Say something, father.
1: Hello.
0: This is Martin.
5: Mr. Steptoe, this is a pleasure. I've been looking forward to meeting you. I've heard so much about you from your son.
0: Say something, Father.
1: How do you do?
0: And this is Rex.
6: Hello, Mr. Steptoe.
1: Hello.
0: Yes, well, I'll get you all a drink.
6: Oh, well, what a lovely idea.
0: Can you entertain my guests, will you, Father? I'm all right.
5: We were just remarking as we came across the yard, what a nice place you have here.
1: Were you?
5: It's Georgian, isn't it?
1: Is it?
5: Oh, I should think so. It's either Georgian or Gothic, one of the two.
1: Is it?
4: Give it a rest, Martin. He's always talking about architecture, he is.
1: Probably Indigo Jones, you. Is he?
5: Ah, you must forgive me, Mr. Steptoe. I'm very interested in buildings. I was going to take it up. My mother always intended I should have been an architect.
1: You should have been. You wouldn't be on the dole now, would you?
0: Here we are, Dean. The clap that cheers.
1: Is red wine all right?
0: Oh, very tasty.
1: Shambolic music.
0: Oh, my favourite.
1: Oh, so they do sit down.
0: Oh, don't that themselves comfortable.
5: Ah, wine, the juice of the grape. As the poet said, a day without wine is a day without sun.
6: True, very true.
0: That's very good, Mark. That is very good.
5: Excellent, Harold. Well, here's to you, Mr. Steptoe. Oh, dear. Your father doesn't appear to have a drink, Harold.
0: Oh, there aren't enough glasses.
5: Oh, well, take mine. We can't drink without the head of the house.
0: Oh, no, no. He don't drink.
5: Very wise. A sober man is a vigilant man, eh?
6: You tell it, boy.
5: Anyway, Harold, cheers. Here's to you, Harold. To a pleasant evening, and may the best man win. Well, then, shall we begin, if you'll excuse us, Mr. Steptoe?
1: Harold, that's him. He's the one to watch. Old Oily. Be quiet. Smoother than a horse's ear, old he is. I bet he's a good shuffler.
5: Are you ready, Harold? Come on, sit down.
0: Yes, right.
5: Well, Harold, Are you going to give us a chance to get that £10 back you won off us last time?
2: Well, I'll do my best.
7: Oh, God. What about raising the stakes from last time? Make you more interesting, eh?
5: Oh, no, I don't think we ought to do that, no. I think a penny minimum is quite enough.
2: Yes.
5: It's a friendly game.
2: Oh, yes.
5: And once you start doing that, it takes the fun out of it. You lose friends,
4: yeah,
5: that way.
4: Friends
7: hurt.
4: Just lose it a bit.
7: Yeah, just a bit more excitement.
5: No. I'm against it. I really am.
7: Oh, well, you're frightened of losing a bit of money.
5: No, it's not that, but we are guests in this house.
4: Harold doesn't mind, do you, Harold?
7: You are.
4: You can't really keep it at a penny minimum, can you?
2: Well, it's not much, is it?
5: It's up to you, Harold. You're the host. Do you want to raise the stakes?
2: Yeah, why not?
7: What am I?
5: Right, 30 pence minimum. Double every raise.
2: Double?
5: First Jack deals. My deal.
1: Naturally. It would be, wouldn't it?
0: Look, if you're going to stop behind me, just be quiet.
5: Five card draw, jacks to open, draw three. I'll open with 30 pence.
0: I'll see that.
7: All stuck.
4: And up 30.
5: Just the three of us. And up a pound.
0: Oh. With you.
4: And up £2.
5: So will I. Right. How many cards, Harold?
0: Two, please.
5: George?
4: Three for me.
0: How many cards are you taking yourself, Martin?
5: None. I'll play these.
0: Oh.
7: Don't take any notice of him. He's bluffing. He always does that.
1: Oh, my God.
0: But up to you, Martin.
5: £4 to play.
1: I thought you said he was bluffing.
0: Do you know? You're four. And up four.
1: I was taking sweets off a kid.
4: Too much for me. And out.
5: Oh, methinks I smell a little full house, Harold. In which case, you're four. And up eight.
1: I thought you were on national assistance. Harold, if I were you, I'd sling you in your hand and the cheese around.
4: He can't chuck them in now. If he's got a good hand, it's money down the drain if he chucks in now. I reckon he's bluffing.
1: You got out quick enough, didn't you?
4: I didn't have anything.
0: How much have I got to put in to see you, Martin?
5: £8, exactly.
0: I'll see you.
5: I've got a flush.
7: I've got a full house?
5: A running flush.
0: A running flush?
5: On the trot. 6, 7, 8, 9, 10. May I?
1: Yes. Fitted for us a watch. So much for the £10 you won off them.
5: Beginner's luck, Mr. Steptoe. The night is young.
4: Oh, that was so good.
5: Plenty of time for it to go the other way. You deal, Harold. Would you pass the cheese and biscuits? Five card draw, jacks to open.
4: Cheer up, Harold. This one's yours.
1: Bad time. And won one all night.
4: Yes, he has been unlucky, hasn't he? I haven't seen a bloke so unlucky. He's had such good hands, too.
7: Never mind. This time.
0: Jack. I've got Jack. I'll open. 30 pence.
5: Hello. Harold's got something. Huh?
4: Stack.
5: You've won. Well done. Well, pick it up, Harold.
7: Pick what up? I just put that in. I want my own money back. I've got four aces. Four aces.
5: Oh, dear, isn't he unlucky?
7: Yeah, what a shame.
5: Four aces and nothing on the table. That really is unlucky.
7: That would have been worth a pony at least, normally.
5: Quite right, Rick.
7: Yeah.
5: Never mind, Harold. Your luck's changed. At least you've won a hand. That's the important thing.
7: You've broken
5: the spell. It can change just like that. My deal, same again. I've seen chaps losing at this time of night and finish up cleaning everybody out. What's the time? I must be going soon. Pick up the cards, Harold. Up to you, Harold.
0: Me? Oh, yes. Mm-hmm. Well, I might as well open 30 pence, right?
7: I've got nothing here, even if I draw five cards.
4: No, enough.
5: I'll keep you company, Harold. How many cards, Harold?
0: I'll play these.
5: Oh, that sounds ominous. Dealer takes one. Up to you, Harold.
0: 33 and a half pence.
5: Oh, dear, is that all you've got, Harold?
0: Yeah, I'm afraid so.
5: Oh, dear, that is distressing. Coming round here, accepting your hospitality, then taking all your money.
0: That's me, please.
5: Well, yeah. Under the circumstances, I shall have to see you. 33.5 pence. What have you got, Harold?
0: 4 sevens, that's all.
5: Oh, dear.
0: Oh, dear, what?
5: I'm terribly sorry. 4 eighths. 9, I believe.
0: Oh, well, that's me scrubbed out.
1: What a surprise.
5: Oh, dear, and so early, too. Oh, well, lads, early to bed, early to rise and all that. I think we'd better be going.
1: No, don't go. Stay and have a drink.
5: Oh, well, perhaps we can stay a little longer, eh, lads?
0: Oh, well, I don't mind.
1: Let's go on, Al. Go down to the pub and get some beer.
0: Lovely.
1: I ain't got any money. Oh, here you are. Here's a quid. Take the jug and get some bitter. What about a little bit of game? Just to pass the time.
5: Well, I don't know.
1: Oh, go on. He won't let me play cards. He doesn't approve.
5: Well, if Harold doesn't like you to play, I don't think we should.
1: He won't know. We can have a quick few hands before he gets back.
5: I don't think so, Mr. Steptoe. We play for rather high stakes.
1: Is 70 knicker I enough?
5: 70 knicker?
1: 70 knicker.
5: Well, right. I don't suppose it'll do any harm to have a few quick hands.
0: No.
1: Good. You won't mind playing off a new pack of cards, will you? Sentimental reasons, you know.
4: Well, you want a new deck of cards.
1: This pack was bought for me by my wife just before she died 30 years ago, and it's still unopened. And I'd like to think the first game I've played since she passed on will be with her cards.
5: You haven't played cards for 30 years?
1: No. Harold won't let me.
5: Oh, well, in that case, I don't think we'd have any objections, would we?
0: Not at all, no.
1: Hang on, I'll get me specs. I don't see very well without me specs. I might make mistakes. You'll have to be patient with an old man.
5: Oh, sure.
1: There, that's better. Now, how do you play this game?

0: Oh, so I've been so long. The bottom jug was crowded. Nobody's serving a coaster
1: at night, Harold.
0: I, well, where are you going? I've got the booze.
1: I don't think there's any point in our stopping any longer. No. Especially as now we'll have to walk home.
0: No.
1: Good night.
0: Just a minute. The Martin, Rex. Hello, son. Where did you get all that money from?
2: 20, 25, 30, 30 nickel. Here you are. Put that in your pocket and don't play cards again.
0: You've been playing cards after all you said to me.
2: I wasn't going to let them walk out with 30 nickel of your money, was I? 68 quid I won. I bet they don't come back here in a hurry.
0: How did you win that off of them?
3: They're very good players.
2: They're good players. They was cheating. They were tucking you up.
3: They weren't.
2: They were. Old Oily was dealing off the bottom. I was watching him. He was using the three-finger drag as his thumb on the top. Older's tricking the business.
0: You knew he was cheating. What did you say?
2: There's no point. All we would have got was our money back. This way, we've got theirs as well.
0: Cheating! That's messing wrong, isn't
2: it? That's it. You can't prove nothing.
0: Well, how did you win if they was cheating?
3: I always thought you was not good at cards.
2: I'm not. I just use my own pet.
3: Well, what's so special about these?
2: Oh, well, you have to wear the glasses. Here you are. Put them on. Now, what have I got in my hand?
3: I don't know. You've got a back to me, haven't you? Wait a minute.
0: Is it six of diamonds? That was the ace. Six of spades. The king of diamonds. You twisted old devil. How are you doing a thing like that?
2: Those who live by the sword.
0: Just perish by the sword.
2: Well, let that be a lesson to you. Never play cards with people you don't know. Fancy a game?
3: Oh, then you come and I'll give you a quick game, a sixpenny brag.
2: Take off those glasses, then.
3: All right, we'll make it a halfpenny brag, then.

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0: your last trip, did you discover what the Earth people eat? 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They peel them with their metal knives. Boil them for 20 of their minutes. Then they smash them all to bits.
1: They are clearly the most primitive people.

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1: You are about to be entertained by some of the biggest names in show business. 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

0: Well, darlings, we have just finished 13 weeks of the big show, and each show an hour and a half. Now, you won't believe this, I'm sure, but I just found out there are shows on radio that are only 1/2 hour each. Well, I knew you wouldn't believe it, darling. Well, on this show, it takes a half an hour just to mention the names of the stars. Well, as a matter of fact, we thought we would save time by just referring to our stars by their initials, you know, like Durante, Allen, and Holiday would be a D-A-H. But we gave that up because on next week's show, we were thinking of having Cantor, Burl, and Sinatra. I waited for you, darling. So you can see why using initials is out.
1: Out! What do you mean out? Now, here is safe by a mile.
0: Leah DeRosa. Okay, DeRosa, simmer down. You're not managing the Giants now at the Polo Grounds.
1: Well, I'm sorry, but you said out. Certain words in baseball, why, they upset me. I lose my head.
0: Yeah, I know. A word like umpire, for instance. I think it's perfectly awful the way you treat the umpires.
1: Me? I don't bother the umps.
0: Oh, not much you don't. Why is it the minute the umpires walk out before every game, you make everybody at the Polo Grounds stand up and sing, "Oh, say, can you see?"
1: Well, you know me, Tallulah. Baseball's in my blood.
0: Yeah, I thought you looked rather lumpy. Now, tell me, Leo, we Giant fans have been waiting 14 long years now. How does the pennant look this year?
1: Looks the same. It's powder blue, and it kind of tapers off to a point. And I,
0: Leo, I know what it looks like, darling. I've seen plenty of pennants at Ebbets Field. And I'm going to see one flying over the Polo Grounds this year, am I? Atcha, baby!
1: Well, Tallulah, just give me one more good long ball hitter, and we'll win that pennant quicker than you can say Jackie Robinson.
0: We can use him, too. No, but honestly, Leo, don't you think hoping to win a pennant this year is aiming too high?
1: Too high? Aye, that ball was right over the... What do you mean, too high?
0: Oh, darling, I'm so sorry I used another word that upsets you. Down, boy, easy now, easy.
1: Look, Tallulah, I'm not interested in talking baseball. This is my racket. That's what I'm interested in, acting.
0: Ah, acting, you?
1: Just a minute. Why the emphasis on you? This may surprise you, but I'm booked to star in my first play this summer, and it's going to be a hit.
0: Oh, your first play is going to be a hit.
1: Yes, and then I'm going into my third play.
0: Now, you're going from your first play to your third.
1: Sure. With a hit, anybody can go from first to third.
0: So you're an actor. Does Lorraine know about this?
1: Lorraine who?
0: Lorraine Day, your wife.
1: Oh, that Lorraine Day.
2: Yes, that Lorraine Day. You remember me?
1: Oh, hello, honey.
0: Lorraine, darling, what is this routine about Leo wanting to become an actor?
2: Yes, I know. Leo B. Mayer, we call him around the house. You know what he does, Tallulah? He won't let me go to many ball games. He makes me stay home and catch him on television so I can tell him how good his acting was when he went out on the field to argue with an umpire.
1: I'd like to see Dr. Kildare do as well.
0: Oh, tell me, Lorraine, do you get upset, darling, when you see Leo go out to argue with an umpire?
2: Oh, no, not anymore. The minute I see him walk out, I start getting dinner. I know he'll be home early.
0: Baby, you must have early dinners quite often.
2: Well, when the Giants play a doubleheader, we sometimes have dinner as early as 2:00 in the afternoon.
1: Now, wait a minute, Lorraine. Don't go giving the impression that I fight with all the umpires.
2: Well, no, not all of them. Much to my surprise, Tallulah, one night last week, Leo came home with an umpire after the game. We had him for dinner.
1: Yeah, served on a platter with a baseball in his mouth. Boy, was he tasty.
2: Yes, that was the first umpire that ever agreed with Leo.
0: But it must be very exciting being married to a man in baseball.
2: Well, it's like being married to a man in any other business. I talk to the players' wives, and they tell me what kind of a day their husbands had at the polo grounds. Mm-hmm. Like Eddie Stanky's wife. She calls me very proudly and says, "Eddie had a very good day today. He walked, he singled, he tripled, and he was hit on the head by a pitched ball."
1: I wish the women would stay out of my baseball business. They always talk a good game. I'd like to see them out there playing it.
0: If that's an offer, you can sign me now.
1: You?
0: Why the emphasis on you?
1: You wouldn't even know what to do. Now look, if you were on third base and we needed one run to win, it's the last of the ninth, there's one out, Lockman bunts, the pitcher comes in for the ball. Now, how would you get home?
0: Well, the same way I always get home, darling. I take a taxi.
1: Pretty smart, darling. Well, this will stop you. Suppose it's raining and you can't get a taxi.
0: Well, this will stop you, Buster. When it's raining, they don't play ball.
2: That ought to take care of him. Thanks, Tallulah. It's good to see somebody win an argument with Leo for a change.
0: Well, I must say, Lorraine, that being the wife of a stormy baseball manager doesn't seem to have changed you very much. You still have that fresh, lovely, scrubbed look.
2: Why shouldn't I look scrubbed? Every time we have an argument, Leo sends me to the showers.
1: Wait a minute, Mrs. DeRozier. Tallulah will start believing we do nothing but argue.
0: Oh, no, I won't. You make a wonderful couple, darlings. Especially you, Lorraine. I know so well. You two will stick together through fair weather and foul.
1: Foul? What do you mean, you knucklehead? That ball was fair by a mile.
2: Oh, come on, Leo, before you get thrown out of the program. Come on. I'll make you a nice bowl of that breakfast of champions.
1: Oh, I don't want that stuff again. I ate it all last year, and look where we finished.
3: Hello, Miss Bankhead.
0: Oh, hello, Portland Harper.
3: I'm on your program today, Miss Bankhead.
0: Yes, I know.
3: Well, I don't have anything to say for 10 more pages.
0: So what are you doing here now, darling?
3: Well, I just thought I'd tell you I was here so you won't be surprised when I show up later.
0: Well, I'll try not to be, darling. Thanks for the warning. People wandering in and out, no discipline. And now, ladies and gentlemen, we hear a bright, gay marching tune from a show which had a 3-year run and is now back again on Broadway. The song, The New Asmolean Marching Society and Students Conservatory Band. And the show, of course, Where's Charlie? Now, Meredith Wilson, his Big Show Oxford Chorus, if you please.

Meredith, darling, that was just the pick-me-up I needed. Thanks for the lift. And here we come now to another lift. 2 weeks ago, ladies and gentlemen, our program was graced by the presence of a brilliant young actress who entertained us with an excerpt from a Columbia picture, Born Yesterday, in which she starred with Broderick Crawford and William Holden. She was such a success on our show, we invited her back to do another scene from that hit picture. And here she is, Miss Judy Holliday in Born Yesterday.

0: Born Yesterday is the story of a wealthy junkman, Harry Brock, his dumb but beautiful girlfriend, Billy Dawn, and a young Washington newspaper man, Paul Verrill, hired by Brock to give Billy an education. Well, our scene opens in the living room of Brock's expensive Washington hotel apartment. Billy is having her education furthered by more than conscientious Paul.
1: You think I'm getting smarter, Paul?
2: Certainly. Now, let's see. Who said this? The proper study of mankind is man.
1: I don't know.
2: You should.
1: Why?
2: I told you.
1: I forgot.
2: It was Pope.
1: The Pope?
2: No, not the Pope. Alexander Pope.
1: The proper study of...
2: mankind is man.
1: Mankind is man. Of course, that means women, too.
2: Yes.
1: Yes, I know. I've been studying different mankind lately, like the ones you told me, Thomas Jefferson last week and this week Tom Paine. And all by myself, I got to thinking about Harry Brock. He works so hard to get what he wants, for instance. But he doesn't know what he wants.
2: More of what he's got, probably.
1: Money.
2: Money. More people to push around. Money.
1: Oh, he's not so bad as you think he is.
3: I've been looking for you, too.
2: Hello, Harry. We were just talking about you.
3: Yeah? Well, that ain't what I pay you for. Billy knows enough about me now. Too much, in fact. Well, go right ahead. Smarten her up. Excuse me while I take my shoes off.
2: All right, Billy. What did you find out about Tom Paine?
1: Oh, he was quite a fella.
2: Where was he born? You remember?
1: Yeah. London. England. Someplace like that.
3: What do you mean, London or England? It's the same thing.
1: It is?
3: London isn't England. It's a city, London. England's a whole country.
1: I forgot.
3: Boy, oh boy, Bill, you got some patience.
2: Take it easy.
3: How can anybody get so dumb?
2: We all can't know everything, Harry.
1: Who's Tom Paine, for instance?
3: What?
1: You heard me, Tom Paine.
3: What do I care who he is?
1: I know.
3: If you're so smart, who was Rabbit Moranville?
1: Who?
3: Rabbit Moranville.
1: I didn't know any rabbits.
2: Rabbit Moranville, he's a baseball player. He used to play shortstop for the Braves, didn't he?
3: What are you, some kind of a genius?
2: No.
3: I hire and fire geniuses every day. Who's Willie Hopp?
2: National billiard champion, and, it's pronounced Hoppy.
3: That's what I said. Anyways, I didn't ask you, I asked her.
2: All right, Billy, shall we go on with Tom Paine?
3: Now, hold the phone. What's a peninsula?
1: Ish!
3: Don't give me the shh! You think you know so much? What's a peninsula?
2: It's a kind of a...
3: Not you.
1: It's that new medicine.
3: It's not.
1: What then?
3: It's a body of land surrounded on three sides by water.
1: So what's that to know?
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1: Just go ahead and do what you're supposed to, and that's all.
2: We'll stop for now.
1: No, go ahead. I want to see how you do it.
2: Not just now, if you don't mind. I've got to go lie down. You don't realize how hard I work.
3: Ha ha, some joke.
1: $200 a week and I can't even watch. Yo, Londoner Ringler, why don't you give up?
3: You know something?
1: What?
3: You're not such a big shot. I used to think so. No more. All through history, there's been bigger men than you and better. Now, too.
1: Name one.
3: My father.
1: Ha! $25 a week. Now, listen, cutie, don't get nervous just because you read a book. You

0: Dumb as you ever was.
1: You think so, huh?
0: Yeah, sure. But I don't mind. You know why? Because you're the greatest...
1: Oh, leave me alone, Harry.
0: Come here.
1: No.
0: What's the matter? You crazy or something?
1: Maybe. I just know I hate my life. There's a better kind. I know it. If you read some of these books, you know it, too.
0: I suppose you figure you've been better off with that lousy saxophone player.
1: At least he was honest.
0: He was a dime a dozen chump.
1: He worked for a living, that's one thing.
0: I work. I've been working since I was 12 years old. Nobody ever give me nothing.
1: If a man goes and robs a house, that's work, too.
0: I never robbed a house. What do you think you're talking about?
1: You can hardly understand anything, can you?
0: All right, get off that high horse, you dumb little pot.
1: You menace?
0: I picked you up out of the gutter. I can throw you back there, too. You never had a decent meal before you met me.
1: Yeah, but I had to have them with you. You eat terrible. You got no manners. Picking your shoes off all the time, that's another thing. You're picking your teeth. You're just not cool.
0: I'm as close as you are.
1: And that cheap perfume you put on your...
0: Cheap? I don't know nothing cheap. Except you.
1: You don't own me. Nobody can own anybody. There's a law of sense.
0: Don't tell me about the law. If I was scared of the law, I wouldn't be where I am.
1: Where are you?
0: All right. You talked enough. You don't like it, here, beat it. Go on. You'll be back. Hey, where you going?
1: Would you do me a favor, Harry?
0: What?
1: Drop dead.

0: Judy. Judy Holliday, darling, how wonderful you are. And also thanks to Martin Blaine as Paul and Ralph Bell as Brock for a neat assist. Judy, come here, darling. I want to say something. I just want to say how great it is to have you on the program again. And all the other talented people who appear with us to make this a divine hour and a half. That I can hardly wait until Sunday rolls around each week.
1: He's so emotional about a radio program.
0: Well, of course I'm emotional. I just adore doing this program. The excitement, the suspense, the wonderment of watching the show unfold from its very inception until it becomes a living, breathing thing.
1: You'd be better off getting emotional about a living, breathing fella.
0: Darling, you don't seem to understand my point. I spend all my time here at the studio rehearsing, interviewing people, meeting the guests, checking the scripts. Well, I practically live right here at the studio.
1: You keep a neat studio. You should get married.
0: Married? I am married to my art, to the fella, to my career.
1: You should get a divorce and marry a fella.
0: I haven't time for marriage, darling. I have my radio work to think of. Radio is my life.
1: On a cold night, you can't warm your feet on the back of a microphone.
0: I'd like to show you how warm one of my feet is right now, sister.
1: What are you mad about? All I said is you should get married. Maybe you're doing something wrong.
0: I am doing nothing wrong.
1: Maybe you should. Look, in the first place, when you talk, your voice is too low.
0: I have always spoken this way.
1: Sure, that's why you're not married. You should talk a little higher. When a fella calls you up and a man answers, it's you, so he hangs up.
0: My voice is recognized all over the world.
1: Sure, you talk so loud they can hear you all over the world. Hey, where do you buy your clothes? That dress, for instance.
0: I buy my clothes at Hattie Carnegie.
1: I wouldn't mention it to a fella. Scare him off? Fella knows you go to Hattie Carnegie, you pay as high as $25 for a dress. Goodbye, Charlie.
0: My dear woman, this dress happens to cost $725.
1: Now you're talking higher. And you ought to use makeup.
0: I am using makeup.
1: So don't. And you should use perfume. A fella likes to sniff around.
0: Judy, darling, I am not interested in these bloodhounds you seem to know so well.
1: I know a dentist. Would you like a dentist? Or maybe a druggist? How'd you like to be a pharmacist, mate?
0: This is preposterous, Judy. I have men throwing themselves at my feet all the time.
1: I know a chiropodist.
0: How corny can you get? Oh. Judy, where do you meet this sordid assortment of men?
1: It's easy. You go where men go. You shoot pool.
0: Like a Bengal lancer. Darling, I appreciate tremendously your trying to find a man for me. And I know you have a lot of little tricks up your sleeve that work very well for you. But as far as I'm concerned, I believe there's a man for every woman and a woman for every man. Now, nobody can improve on that.
1: So don't improve it. Just get in on it.
0: Judy, my dear, with all the restraint at my command and with the studied nonchalance acquired through years of training in the theater, I say to you calmly and dispassionately that your brazen intrusion on my private life have brought me to the end of my tether.
1: You have to go through all that just to say drop dead.
0: I'd rather change the subject.
2: Good evening, Tallulah.
0: Oh, a welcome change of subject. Ladies and gentlemen, a handsome and talented visitor from Hollywood, Mr. Robert Cummings. Oh, Bob, darling, it's so nice to have you on our program. What are you doing in New York?
2: Well, Tallulah, I left Hollywood to come here to...
0: Yes, I know. Do you remember the last time I saw you, darling? It was in Hollywood, the party Captain Hepburn. Do you remember Bob?
2: Well, as a matter of fact,
0: oh, what a party that was, darling. Isn't Katie the loveliest woman we've ever known? I simply adore her, and the party that was one of the guests I've ever attended. Will you ever forget that wonderful food and that lovely orchestra and those fabulous people?
1: Look how she's trying to get a fella. Tallulah, let him talk.
0: Oh, what were you saying, Bob, darling?
2: Me? Oh, nothing. I was just telling you about that lovely party at Katharine Hepburn's in Hollywood. Only it wasn't Katharine Hepburn. It was Katharine Cornell, and it was in New York.
0: Oh, no, darling. It was Katharine Hepburn.
2: Oh, I'm sorry, Tallulah, but I'm sure it was Katharine Cornell.
0: It was Katharine Hepburn. I will stake my reputation on it.
2: Well, that's a pretty small stake, but it was Katharine Cornell.
0: Oh, you infernal.
1: Tallulah, don't be such a boss. Let him win.
0: Oh, well, anyway, Bob, wherever it was, I remember you were the handsomest man there.
2: Oh, I wouldn't say that.
0: No, but you were, darling, really. I remember saying to everyone there, I said, Robert Cummings is the handsomest man at this party.
2: Oh, I wouldn't say that.
0: All right, darling, I won't.
1: Now she lets him win.
0: What did you say you were doing in New York, Bob?
2: Yeah, well, I came here to see some shows. Have you seen Guys and Dolls, Tallulah?
0: No, I haven't, but I hear it's simply wonderful, but I haven't been able to get any tickets. Have you?
2: Why, yes, I have 2 tickets. I'd love to take you, but the seats aren't together.
0: Oh, that's all right, darling. We can meet after the show.
2: Well, that'll be a little difficult. 1 ticket is for Monday and 1's for Wednesday.
1: Tallulah, laugh at his jokes.
0: No!
1: Better don't laugh.
2: Excuse me, but who is this lovely young lady directing traffic here?
0: Oh, I'm terribly sorry, Bob. I thought you knew Judy Holliday.
2: Judy Holliday? Well, now, this is a thrill. Yeah, I saw Bourne yesterday at least 6 times. What a magnificent performance you gave. What perfect casting. No one could possibly have played the part as well as you.
0: Oh, I don't know. I've been approached by several producers to do Bourne Yesterday in summer theaters.
2: No, really? What billing? Tallulah Bankhead in Bourne Yesteryear.
0: Dear boy.
1: You're losing him. You better mention your money.
2: Well, I guess I'll just be running along.
0: Oh, must you go, Bob? But I want to talk to you, darling.
2: No, I'll see you later, darling. So long.
1: I'll see you later. The kiss of death. Tallulah, you're the slowest work I ever saw.
0: Well, Judy, what could I have done?
1: Lots of things. You could have dropped your handkerchief. You could have tried to look taller. You could have fainted.
0: Well, Judy, I've been trying to tell you for 30 minutes that I'm not interested in. Besides, Robert Cummings happens to be a married man with a wife and family.
1: See how slow you are.
0: I am not interested in your underhanded methods of getting men.
1: Why not? All is fair in love and war.
3: Fair? What do you mean fair? Well, that ball was fouled by a mile.
4: Leo, come back here.

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The Big Show, the Sunday night feature of NBC's All-Star Festival, is brought to you by Chesterfield, the cigarette that has for you mildness with no unpleasant aftertaste, the cigarette that brings you Bing Crosby and Bob Hope, by the makers of Anacin for fast relief from the pain of headache, neuritis, and neuralgia, and by RCA Victor, world leader in radio, first in recorded music, first in television. The big stars in this program are Fred Allen, Robert Cummings, Lorraine Day, Jimmy Durante, Leo DeRocher, Portland Hoffa, Judy Holliday, Frankie Lane, Jane Pickens, Meredith Wilson and his Big Show Orchestra and Chorus, and every week, your hostess, the glamorous, unpredictable Tallulah Bankhead.

0: Well, darlings, it's amazing how the big show has caught on. Now, this week, there's a lovely article in Red Book and in Look magazine, a tremendous layout of photographs. And you should read some of the wonderful things they say. Well, I hope you won't think, darlings, that I'm being immodest or boasting, but I simply must quote one of the entrancing things they write about me. Well, here it is. And here's what it says. Tallulah is about as sweet and sentimental as a third rail. Well, now, that really captures the true me, which so few people understand. Sweet and sentimental. I wonder what a third rail is.
1: A third rail, Tallulah, is like a third vice president of a radio network. It's dangerous to cross him.
0: Bet out.
1: If he's alive.
0: It's nice to see you again, darling.
1: Thank you.
0: Oh, didn't I just read your name in Reader's Digest? You were discovering antihistamine or taking it or something.
1: No. The only thing I've taken recently, Tallulah, is a new job.
0: Oh, I'm so happy for you. I could exult.
1: I'll wait.
0: Are you back in radio?
1: No.
0: Ad lib again, dear. I didn't hear it.
1: No, I'm... I'm not in radio, Tallulah. I'm in the theater at Lowe's 342nd Street.
0: Well, I must come up and see you sometime, darling. I adore vaudeville.
1: It's on the west side. I mean, if you're coming up in the character. You adore vaudeville? Well, I'm not exactly in vaudeville. I used to be in vaudeville with a partner. My partner would shoot himself out of a cannon. And he used to drink a lot. Well, one night he was loaded and the cannon wasn't. And he went off with a bang and the act split up. And from then on, I was through with acting.
0: But, darling, you just said that you were in the theater.
1: Well, I'm a junior executive.
0: What is a junior executive?
1: Well, a junior executive in a movie theater is a man who wears a tuxedo in the daytime and has the key to the cigarette machine. Oh, Tallulah, I wish you were there when I was hired. I was kneeling on the floor in the manager's office. The manager, a Mr. Robert Cummings, placed his hand on my shoulder after brushing aside the dandruff and said,
2: Alan, you are getting this job because you have talent, you have personality, you have savoir-faire, and you happen to be married to my sister.
1: Yes, sir.
2: This theater has the finest marquee, the finest lobby, the finest orchestra, the finest loges, the finest...
1: Pictures?
2: Please, Alan, no defeatist talk.
1: Oh, I'm sorry, sir. I'm sorry.
2: Repeat after me. Movies are better than ever.
1: Movies are better than ever.
2: Again.
1: Movies are better than ever.
2: Again.
1: Movies are better... Say, how long shall I keep repeating it, sir?
2: Until they are.
1: This is going to be a lifetime job, sir.
2: Well, that all depends.
1: Yes, sir.
2: Alan, every picture theater is fully staffed.
1: Yes, sir.
2: Today, I am creating a position never before known in a motion picture theater.
1: For me?
2: Yes, Alan. You will be our up-to man. Congratulations.
1: Well, Tallulah, that's how I got the job.
0: But, Fred, tell me, what is an up-to man?
1: Well, I stand in the lobby, you see, and when people rush in late, I tell them what has happened in the picture up to the time they come in.
0: Well, I'd like to see how that service works sometimes.
1: Well, it's really very simple. I just stand in the lobby wearing a yellow swallowtail coat and seersucker spats. And sooner or later, I hear a voice say...
3: Pardon me, has the picture started?
1: Oh, you're Portland, aren't you? Yes, the feature has been on for 10 minutes.
3: What picture is it?
1: Sunset Boulevard, starring Gloria Swanson, William Holden, and Eric von Stroheim. Now, I'll tell you what you've missed up to now. As the picture starts, you see a body floating face down in a swimming pool.
3: Oh, it said in Luella Parsons' column, that body got the Academy Award for being the best corpse for 1950.
1: Yes, it was the best corpse. I heard that. I read that the actor who played the body floating in the pool is making personal appearances now. He comes out on the stage and lies down flat on his face so people will recognize him from the picture. If they don't get it right away, he drips a little as he's lying.
3: But what else happened? happens in Sunset Boulevard?
1: Well, they fish the body out of the pool and send for a specialist. You know what a specialist is.
3: Oh, a specialist is a doctor who has trained all his patients to be sick only during office hours.
1: That's true. That's a specialist. Say, I think you'd better go in, Portland, before your popcorn cools off.
3: Well, I hope this picture's better than that Western picture you had last week.
1: Well, I wasn't working here last week. I was picketing outside. I missed the picture. I'm inside this week working.
3: Are you lucky?
1: Really?
3: As the picture starts,
1: yeah.
3: Robert Mitchum is a little boy whose parents are killed.
1: Yeah.
3: And he lives with Marjorie Maine and her two children, who later grow up to be Teresa Wright and introducing John Rodney.
1: Introducing John Rodney? You mean this is his first picture?
3: Yes. Well, war is declared against the Indians.
1: Yeah.
3: And Robert Mitchum goes to fight Sitting Bull and his standing army.
1: What happens to introducing John Rodney?
3: Oh, introducing doesn't go.
1: Oh, introducing doesn't go, huh? Well, does the picture have a happy ending?
3: Oh, yes. Introducing gets killed.
1: Well, that was a short introduction, wasn't it?
3: Robert Mitchum and Teresa Wright get married.
1: Yeah.
3: And Sitting Bull is in the hospital in an oxygen wigwam.
1: Oh, an oxygen wigwam for sick Indians. You didn't like...

0: how it goes in the lobby.
1: Oh, darling, it must be ghastly standing around the lobby all day explaining about that dead body floating in the swimming pool.
0: Face down, too. Well, I'm the up-to man, and I have a job to do. An up-to man has other problems to do. You know, when the theater's crowded and the ushers are busy, sometimes I hear this.
2: Hey, buddy, my name is DeRocher, and this is my wife. How about two seats together?
0: Well, I'm sorry, Mr. DeRocher. I have two seats, but they're not together.
2: All right, honey. If we're not going to sit together, split the Hershey bar and give me my hat.
3: You and your big, fat Hershey bar. You're impossible.
2: Go ahead. Say it. Say you hate me.
3: I won't say I hate you, but my admiration for you is under control.
0: Now, folks, please, no fighting in the lobby,
3: Who's
0: please.
3: Who's fighting?
0: Well, you two are twitting each other, and twitting invariably leads to fisticuffs.
2: There is an old saying, five lady fingers do not make a fist.
3: Go ahead, Leo, shake the battery out of his flashlight.
0: Now, just a minute, with that touch... With that tuxedo, you'll have to go in the balcony. Mr. DeRocher, don't you dare strike.
2: Strike! I am Mita. That was right over the plate.
0: Well, that gives you an idea, Tallulah.
1: Oh, Fred, those troublesome types must fray your nerves, darling.
0: Well, what can I do? I'm employed. I just have to stand there and take it.
1: But it's dark in those theaters. Can't you step on their feet or back them into the drinking fountain to dampen their ardor or something?
0: Oh, it's aggravating. Yesterday I was standing there, and I heard someone say...
4: Cadet! Could you help me right away, please? It's urgent. My name is Judy Holliday.
0: Well, what's wrong, Miss Holliday?
4: Well, I lost my son. He's a boy.
0: What does your little boy look like?
4: Oh, well, he's 6 years old, and he's stuck in a lollipop.
0: Well, how could you lose a boy 6 years old?
4: It's possible. I did it.
0: I see.
4: He was sitting in the next seat.
0: Yes.
4: And when Sunset Boulevard started, I seen the body floating in the swimming pool. I fainted. I'm a very heavy fainter.
0: Oh, yeah. The one with the thud didn't bring you to when you heard the... Well, when you came to...
4: Eric von Stroheim was on the screen. My little boy was gone. Also the lollipop.
0: Well, I'll page the little boy. What's his name?
4: I don't know.
0: You don't know your own child's name?
4: Well, he's crazy for movie stars. Every week he takes the name of one of the stars in the picture he's seeing.
0: Oh, very well, madam. I'll page him. Eric von Stroheim, your mother wants you. Paging Eric von Stroheim. Your mother's looking for you. Eric von Stroheim. Well, I'm sorry, madam. He doesn't answer.
4: Hey, that usher in the next aisle is pointing at you.
0: Oh, I'll see what he wants. Yes, Cuthbert.
4: My poor little boy is lost. My doll. My angel. When I find him, I'll kill him.
0: Madam, I think we have a clue. A little boy walked up to the usher in the next aisle and said, "Got a message for Gloria Swanson?"
4: That's my little boy. Gloria Swanson!
0: Well, Tallulah, as an up-to man, that's what I've been going through.
1: Oh, Fred, you'd better give up your job in that movie theater. With all those mad people around, you won't be safe.
2: Safe? He was out of my... What do you mean, safe?
1: Leo, please! And now, ladies and gentlemen, welcome back to two favorites of ours, Bob Hope and Bing Crosby.
5: Say, Bing, you got a minute?
6: Oh, sure, Bob. I got all the time in the world.
5: Don't tell me you own that, too.
6: Oh, never mind that stuff. Get to work, will you?
5: Okay. Folks, Better Tasting Chesterfield is the only cigarette that combines for you mildness with no unpleasant aftertaste. And you can prove that yourself. Just make our mildness test. Buy Chesterfields, then open them and enjoy that milder, mellow aroma. Now light one up. And you'll know Chesterfield's milder because it smokes milder. And Chesterfield leaves no unpleasant aftertaste. That fact has been confirmed by the country's first and only cigarette taste panel.
6: Yes, mildness and no unpleasant aftertaste are what you and I and every smoker want.
5: Hurry up, Dad. Here comes the music.
7: Chesterfield, Chesterfield always takes first place. That milder, mild tobacco never leaves an aftertaste. So open a pack, give them a smell, then you'll smoke 'em.

0: And now, darlings, a return engagement on the big show of A Love of a Man with a Divine Voice. Frankie Lane singing the title song from his latest Columbia picture, Sunny Side of the Street.
1: Grab your coat and get your hat. Leave your worries on the doorstep. Just direct your feet over to the sunny side of the street. Can't you hear pit-a-pat? All happy tune is your step. Life can be so sweet on the sunny side of the street. Now I used to walk around in the shade with all those blues on parade. But now I'm not afraid, 'cause I'm a rover who has crossed over. And if I never have a cent, gonna be rich as Rockefeller. Gold dust at my feet,

0: Thanks, Frankie, darling. That just happens to be one of my very favorites. Now, don't run along, sweetie. I want to ask you something about some records I made a few weeks ago. Oh, by the way, I hear you make records, too.
1: Oh, I've made a couple or three, Tallulah.
0: My records are selling very well.
1: Yeah? How many records have you sold?
0: Well, counting the one I hope to sell you tonight, darling, 59.
1: 59? Is that all you sold?
0: Well, my record's only been out 12 weeks. They sent me a copy of the popularity poll of last week's recordings, and mine is already 412. But it's only one behind Ajax, the foaming cleanser.
1: Well, it's really getting up there by creeps and bounds, isn't it?
0: Oh, yes, because not only are people enjoying playing the record, but it also makes a charming cocktail tray.
1: That's a very novel idea. What is the recording, Tallulah?
0: Well, on one side, it's I'll be seeing you, and on the other side, it's you go to my head.
1: That must be the side you serve the cocktails on.
0: With the drinks I serve, darling, I'll be seeing you as the better side.
1: In which case, I would probably be seeing two of you. You know, I never thought of doing that with our records. Is yours the unbreakable record or the breakable kind?
0: Well, for some strange, peculiar reason, everybody insists on mine being the breakable kind. What kind are your records, Frankie?
1: Well, we sell all kinds, you know.
0: Oh, how many have you sold?
1: Well, when we made Mule Train, it sold over a million.
0: Over a million?
1: That's right.
0: Oh, well, you must be selling them to strangers. Well, of course.

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And here now, ladies and gentlemen, one of the great, greatest singing actresses of the American theater, a young lady who is as heavenly to look upon as she is to listen to, the talented Miss Jane Pickens. Jane has brought to us a wonderful novelty. She is first going to sing I Can't Give You Anything But Love, as it was originally written, and then sing it as it might have been written by the operatic composer Richard Wagner. Miss Jane Pickens.

0: Thank you, Jane Pickens. That was pretty good. And now let's get on to our next portion
1: Just a minute, Tallulah, just a minute.
0: Yes, Fred.
1: Now, I happened to hear that, your reaction to Jane's song. That was pretty good, Jane Pickens, and that quick brush off. I think I know what fomented... fomented the...
0: Haunted by your own petard, Nespar.
1: I didn't know there was a petard on the premises. Long as you had one, I thought I might as well use it. But I think I know what fomented this attitude of simulated pique, I might say. Tallulah, do you remember a Broadway play called The Little Foxes in which you starred?
0: I do.
1: And you, Miss Pickens, do you remember they made a musical play of The Little Foxes and they called it Regina and you sang the Tallulah Bankhead role?
2: I do.
1: I now pronounce you Jake LaMotta and Sugar Ray Robinson. Now, girls, you know the NBC rules. I want to see a good dirty fight, no punches barred. And may the most vitriolic participant emerge victorious. Now shake adjectives and come out scratching.
0: I don't know what he's talking about, Jane.
2: Neither do I, too.
0: We've always been very friendly, haven't we, darling?
2: Of course, my sweet.
0: Well, as a matter of fact, I saw you dining at the Stork Club just two or three times last week, and I nodded at you, but you didn't see me.
2: Yes, I know.
0: Trying to start an argument between us just because I starred in a play that ran over a year on Broadway and you in the musical version that ran a pitiful 7 weeks.
2: We had a lot to overcome, dear. You were associated with the play so long, people were staying away because they thought you were doing the singing.
0: Darling, when I was a little child living down on my plantation, my family spent a fortune cultivating my voice.
2: They should have planted taters, and they should have planted cotton.
0: Jamie, didn't you once do a singing sister act, honey?
2: Yes, I used to sing with my sister Patty and...
0: Patty, of course, and which one were you, darling, Maxine or Laverne?
2: You're thinking of the Andrews sisters, Tallulah.
0: At a time like this, why not?
2: Tallulah, didn't I see you on television last night? Or is something wrong with my set?
0: I wouldn't be seen in your set.
2: Touché, sugar.
0: Sugar? Did you say sugar, sugar? Where are you from?
2: Well, honey, I'm from Georgia.
0: Well, Sister Pickens, I'm from Alabama.
2: I know, honey, child. And I was wondering how you'd let that Yankee Allen come between us two Southern belles.
0: Why, Allen's just nothing but an old carpetbagger.
2: Of course he isn't. I can see the bags under his eyes from here.
0: And, honey, child, if you look closer, you can see the carpet still rolled up in him.
2: Imagine trying to start an argument between us. Why, Tallulah, you know I wish you all the things you wish for me.
0: How dare you!

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1: Well, darlings, in just a moment, we'll have our beloved Jimmy Durante with us. Also, Bob Cummings and I are going to do a scene from Private Lives. And Judy Holliday's coming back. But first, Ed Herlihy would like to say
0: that this portion of the program was brought to you by Chesterfield, the cigarette that has for you mildness with no unpleasant aftertaste, the best cigarette for you to smoke. By the makers of Anacin, for fast relief from pain of headache, neuritis, and neuralgia. And by RCA Victor, world leader in radio, first in recorded music, first in television. Now, Tallulah, if you'll ring your chimes.
1: I'd love to, Ed. This, darlings, is NBC, the National Broadcasting Company.
0: This is the big show, and Tallulah is about to have a tête-à-tête with a handsome, dapper, debonair young man about town.
2: I resemble that remark.
1: Jimmy Durante! Jimmy, my pet, how do you do it? How do you manage to do so many things and still look so healthy?
2: Well, Tallulah, I'll tell you, I've been reading a book, Look Younger, Live Longer.
1: You mean you've actually been eating wheat germs, blackstrap molasses, and yogurt?
2: Yep, that's all I've been eating. It don't make you live longer, it just seems longer.
1: Well, that's very helpful food, Jimmy. It sticks to your ribs.
2: Yeah, but on the outside.
1: And very becoming, Jimmy. Now, how did you get started on this health diet? Did the doctor tell you to watch what you eat?
2: In them cafeterias where I go, you gotta watch what you eat or somebody else will be eating it.
1: Well, now, Jimmy, tell me some more about that Look Younger, Live Longer book. Does it really work?
2: Does it work? A friend of mine ate that stuff for 3 weeks, and when he died, he looked like a kid.
1: Well, that diet has certainly done wonders for you, my darling.
2: Oh, it ain't only the diet, Chalou. I also take deep breathing. I inhale a long, deep breath through my nose, using only one nostril, of course. Other people gotta breathe, too. Then I go to my doctor and he gives me a shot of vitamin.
1: A vitamin B1?
2: I'm way past B1. I'm smart. Last year I was up to B12. Then I graduated to B24. That made me feel twice as good. And when he gave me a B29, boy, I was really flying. Oh, I got more. And just before dinner, I takes a short stroll through Central Park as a pick-me-up. And wherever I go, it seems like there's always a girl to pick me up.
1: Oh, well, naturally, darling.
2: Naturally, for suit. Now somewhere there's a fly in everyone's ointment. but mine seems much more serious than the rest. My romantic life with girls has been a disappointment. And folks, I've gotta get it off my chest. I know some guys make an impression, giving girls a limousine. But with me, it's not so easy. Let me tell you what I mean. My girlfriends don't want my money. All they're after is

Folks, I really got a problem, and it's getting pretty serious. How can one man have so much and conceal it so well? Why, only the other day, Rita Hayworth offered me $1,000 for a lock of my hair. Betty Grable offered me $3,000 for a lock of my hair. Greg Garson offered me $5,000 for a lock of my hair. What a dilemma. Just when I can make a fortune, I run out of merchandise.

Jimmy, Jimmy, darling, we'll all live longer and look younger as long as we have you and your songs around. And now, darlings, I can throw away my script, because we're going to do for you now an excerpt from a Noel Coward play I had the pleasure of doing a few years ago. I refer, of course, to Private Lives. The only part of my private life I don't mind making public. And here to appear in it with me is Robert Cummings.

Private Lives is the story of two newlywed couples honeymooning in France. A capricious fate has guided them to adjoining suites in the same hotel. On one terrace overlooking the sea, nostalgic with memories induced by a certain song, sits one bride, Amanda Prenn. On the adjoining terrace, equally affected by the song, sits one bridegroom, Elliot Chase. Perhaps the song reminds them that not so very long ago, they were married to each other.

0: Oh, no, it couldn't be.
1: Thoughtful of them to have played that, wasn't it?
0: What are you doing here?
1: I'm on my honeymoon.
0: How interesting, so am I.
1: I hope you're enjoying it.
0: It hasn't started yet.
1: Neither is mine.
0: Oh, no.
1: I can't help but feel that this is a little unfortunate.
0: Are you happy?
1: Perfectly.
0: Good. That's all right then, isn't it?
1: Are you?
0: Ecstatically.
1: I'm delighted to hear it.
0: Well?
1: Oh, for goodness sake, give me a cigarette.
0: Oh, of course.
1: Oh, what are we to do?
0: I don't know.
1: I wonder whose yacht that is.
0: The Duke of Westminster's, I expect. It always is.
1: I wish I were on it.
0: Well, I wish you were, too.
1: There's no need to be nasty.
0: Yes, there is every need. I've never in my life felt a greater urge to be nasty.
1: And you've had some urges in your time, haven't you?
0: If you start bickering with me, Amanda, I swear I'll throw you over the edge.
1: Oh, try it, that's all. Just try.
0: You've upset everything, as usual.
1: I've upset everything. What about you?
0: Ever since the first moment I was unlucky enough to set eyes on you, my life has been insupportable.
1: Oh, do shut up. There's no sense in going on like that.
0: Nothing's any use. There's no escape, ever.
1: Don't be melodramatic.
0: Do you want a cocktail? There are two here.
1: There are two here, too.
0: Well, let's have my two first.
1: Shall we get roaring, screaming drunk?
0: I don't think that would help. We did it once before. It was a dismal failure.
1: It was lovely in the beginning.
0: You have an immoral memory, Amanda. Here's to you.
1: I tried to get away the moment after I'd seen you, but he wouldn't budge.
0: What's his name?
1: Victor Prynne.
0: To Mr. and Mrs. Victor Prynne. Mine wouldn't budge either.
1: What's her name?
0: Sybil.
1: To Mr. and Mrs. Elliot Chase. Heaven pity the poor girl. What's she like?
0: Fair, very pretty. Oh, plays the piano beautifully.
1: Very comforting.
0: How's yours?
1: I'd rather not discuss it.
0: Well, it doesn't really matter. He'll probably come popping out here in a minute, and I shall see for myself. Does he know I'm here?
1: Oh, yes, I told him.
0: Well, that's going to make things a whole lot easier.
1: Oh, you needn't be frightened. He won't hurt you.
0: If he comes near me, I'll scream the place down.
1: Does Sybil know I'm here?
0: Oh, no. I pretended I had a presentiment. I tried terribly hard to persuade her to leave for Paris.
1: I tried, too. It's lucky we didn't both succeed, isn't it? Otherwise, we should probably all have joined up in Rouen or somewhere.
0: Yeah, in some frowsy little hotel.
1: No, that would have been much, much worse. Yes,
0: I can see us all now sailing down in the morning for an early start.
1: Oh, lovely, lovely. Yes. Oh, dear. What's happened to yours?
0: Oh, didn't you hear her screaming? She's downstairs in the dining room, I think.
1: Mine's being grand in the bar.
0: It's really awfully difficult.
1: Have you known her long?
0: Oh, about 4 months. We met at a house party in Norfolk.
1: Very flat, Norfolk.
0: How old is dear Victor?
1: 34, 35. And Sybil?
0: Well, I blush to tell you, only 23.
1: No! You've gone a mucker, all right.
0: I shall reserve my opinion of your choice until I have met dear Victor.
1: I wish you wouldn't keep on calling him dear Victor. It's extremely irritating.
0: Well, that's how I see him. Dumpy and fair and very considerate with glasses. Dear Victor.
1: As I said before, I would rather not discuss him. At least I have good taste enough to refrain from making cheap jibes at Sybil.
0: You said Norfolk was flat.
1: That was no reflection on her. Unless she made it flatter.
0: Your voice takes on an acid quality whenever you mention her name.
1: Oh, I shall never mention it again.
0: Good. And I'll keep off Victor.
1: Thank you.
0: Nasty, insistent little tune.
1: Extraordinary how potent cheap music is.
0: What exactly are you remembering at the moment?
1: The Palace Hotel skating rink in the morning. Bright, strong sunlight. Everybody whirling around in vivid colors. And you kneeling down to put on my skates for me.
0: You'd fallen on your fanny a few moments before.
1: It was beastly if you'd have laughed like that. I felt so humiliated.
0: Oh, poor darling.
1: You remember waking up in the morning, standing on the balcony, looking out across the valley?
0: Yes. Blue shadows on white snow. Cleanness beyond belief. High above everything in the world. How beautiful it was.
1: It's nice to think we had a few marvelous moments.
0: A few? Well, we had heaps, really. Only they slipped away into the background when one only thinks of the bad ones.
1: What fools we were to ruin it all. What utter fools.
0: Do you feel that way, too?
1: Of course.
0: Oh, why did we?
1: The whole business was too much for us.
0: We were so ridiculously over in love.
1: Funny, wasn't it?
0: It's horribly funny.
1: Selfishness, cruelty, hatred, possessiveness, petty jealousies. All those qualities came out in us just because we loved each other.
0: Well, perhaps they were there anyhow.
1: No, no. It's love that does it. The devil with love.
0: The devil with love.
1: And yet here we are, starting afresh with two quite different people. In love all over again, aren't we? Aren't we?
0: No.
1: Elliot.
0: We're not in love all over again, and you know it. Good night, Amanda.
1: Don't, Miss Elliot, come on.
0: I must go and find Sybil.
1: I must go and find Victor.
0: Well, why don't you?
1: I don't want to.
0: Oh, it's shameful. Shameful of us. But I've never loved anyone else. Not even for an instant.
1: No, you mustn't, Elliot. Stop. You mustn't.
0: No, you love me too, don't you? There's no doubt about it anywhere, is there?
1: No, no doubt anywhere.
0: Well, you're looking very lovely tonight, you know. This moonlight. Your skin is clear and cool and your eyes are shining. You're growing lovelier and lovelier every second I look at you. You don't hold any mystery for me, darling. Do you mind? There isn't any of you that I don't know, remember, and want.
1: I'm glad, my sweet.
0: More than any desire anywhere, deep down in my deepest heart, I want you back again. Please.
1: Don't say no more. You're making me cry so desperately. Oh, darling, what now?
0: I don't know.
1: What now?
0: I'm utterly lost.
1: Well, we must think quickly. Oh, quickly.
0: You escape.
1: Together?
0: Yes, of course. Now.
1: Oh, no, it would break Victor's heart.
0: Well, and Sybil's too, probably, but they're bound to suffer anyhow. Think of the torture we'd lead them to if we stayed. Infinitely worse than any cruelty in the world, pretending to love them and loving each other so desperately.
1: Oh, this is sheer raving madness. Something's happened to us. We're not sane. Where shall we go?
0: Yeah, Paris first. My car's in the garage already.
1: Oh, we're being so bad. So terribly bad. We shall suffer from this. I know we shall.
0: Well, it can't be helped.
1: Starting all those awful rows all over again.
0: No. We're older and riser
1: now. Well, what difference does that make, darling? The moment either one of us gets a bit nervy, off we'll go again.
0: Well, stop shilly-shallying, Amanda.
1: Well, I'm trying to be sensible.
0: But you're only succeeding in being completely idiotic.
1: Idiotic, indeed. What about you?
0: Now, look here, Amanda.
1: Oh, no.
0: Darling, I didn't.
1: I won't move from here unless we have a compact. A sacred, sacred compact never to quarrel again.
0: Easy to make, but very difficult
1: to
0: keep.
1: No. It's the bickering that always starts it. Now, darling, look, the moment we notice we're bickering, either one of us, we must promise on our word of honor to stop dead. Oh, I know. We'll invent some a phrase or catchword, which when either one of us says it, automatically cuts off all conversation for at least 5 minutes.
0: 2 minutes, dear, with an option for renewal.
1: All right, darling, what should it be?
0: Let's see, what should it be? I've got it. Solomonize it.
1: That'll do.
0: Well, come on.
1: What should we do if we meet out on the way downstairs?
0: Well, we'll run like stags.
1: What about clothes?
0: Well, I've got a couple of bags I haven't unpacked yet.
1: I've got a small trunk.
0: Well, send the porter up for it.
1: Oh, this is terrible.
0: Oh, come on. Don't waste time.
1: Well, oughtn't we to leave notes or something?
0: No. We'll telegraph from somewhere on the road.
1: Oh, no, darling, I daren't. No, I daren't. It's too wicked of us, baby. I simply daren't.
0: Kiss me.
1: Oh.
0: There. Now would you behave?
1: Yes, but Elliot, darling.
0: Solomon Isaacs. Now let's run.

0: Thank you, Robert Cummings. You were really divine, darling. And as for you, Tallulah, darling, I'll talk to you when I get home. I knew I'd wind up one day on this program talking to myself.
1: Oh, Tallulah.
0: Yes, Jimmy?
1: I just had a beastly idea. How would you like to see me play that scene from Private Lives?
0: How beastly can you get?
1: Pretty beastly. Because Judy Holliday is going to play it with me.
0: Well, Judy and the Beast. Go ahead, darling.
1: This is the story of a boy and girl who are married, but not to each other. They're sitting on two fire escapes. The boy and the girl look at each other. They recognize each other, and in a voice choked with emotion, the girl says,
2: "Yoo-hoo!"
1: Amanda!
2: Idiot!
1: What are you doing here?
2: I'm on my honeymoon. What are you doing here?
1: I'm on my honeymoon.
2: How horribly.
1: Are you, happy? What do you mean,
2: Ecstatically.
1: Where's your husband?
2: He's in the room sleeping.
1: So, what are you doing on the fire escape?
2: The room is on fire.
1: How chic. Cigarette?
2: Why not?
1: Match?
2: No, thanks. I'll get a light off my husband. Oh, what beautiful music. Use Ajax, the foaming cleanser.
1: Amanda.
2: Yes, idiot.
1: You always did have a lovely voice, and you kept a clean sink, too.
2: How sheer, Whimsy. Would you like a cocktail?
1: Shrimp or tomato juice?
2: Hey, where's your wife?
1: She's inside unpacking her wedding torso.

0: Fetchingly. How old is she?
1: I blush to tell you, she's young, only six. She plays the piano.
2: Big deal.
0: What's her name?
1: Syllable.
0: Mine's name is Victor. He plays too.
1: What instrument?
0: The phonograph.
1: RCA Victor. That's my boy.
0: How utterly.
1: I feel a nostalgic coming on.
0: You still bothered with that? It's the night air. Come on inside and lay down.
1: I was thinking of the time before I was married to Syllable. And you were married to Victor. That was before you were married to Reggie. And I had just left Millicent to elope with Sophie while you were leaving Reggie to marry Winston in that little church on the hill. That was the day before Evelyn divorced Evelyn. Remember?
0: How come you left out Max?
1: Amanda.
0: Yes, idiot.
1: Let's you and me escape down this fire escape together. I'll go first and you meet me over at Lowe's Pitkin Theater.
0: What's playing there?
1: King Solomon Isaac's Mines. That'll be our password.
0: King Solomon Isaac's Mines? I can't go with you. It's all off. I already seen the picture.
1: Amanda, you've been an ugly brick through this whole mess.

Darlings, that was a delight. Idiot's delight. And now, ladies and gentlemen, we have a treat for you. Meredith Wilson has written a new song. And when Meredith Wilson writes a new song, that's news. Because this is the same Meredith who wrote our closing theme for the big show, May the Good Lord Bless and Keep You. Now, for the first time anywhere, Meredith Wilson with the Big Show Auction Chorus in It's Easter Time. It's an inspiring song that, strangely enough, begins with the story of a little man who came down from Mars.

A pleasant little fellow came from Mars to pay a visit. And he remained the whole long winter through. Each Sunday he'd proceed to a different church and creed. And he always found himself an empty pew or two. In fact, he often noticed quite a few. Yet far from being tiring, all his Sundays were inspiring. Then one sunny day, all innocent indeed, he tried to pay his normal Sunday visit. But the church was jammed with people, from the cellar to the steeple. And the poor, bewildered man cried out, "What is it?"

0: Meredith, darling, for once I find myself at a loss for words. Come here. Maybe this kiss will tell you how I feel. Well, Meredith, how was that?
1: Well, sir, Miss Bankhead.
0: Well, sir, after a kiss like that, I'll take that up with you later, darling. But this just about completes our show for this week. And now we're all off on a plane for Hollywood, from which point we will bring you our next Sunday. And our next guests will be next Sunday. They will include the Andrews sisters, Joan Davis, Judy Garland, Dean Martin and Jerry Lewis, Groucho Marx, Gordon McRae and others, and, of course, our very own Meredith Wilson and the Big Show Orchestra and Chorus. Until then, darlings, may the good Lord bless and keep you, whether near or far away.

0: Jimmy.
1: May the good Lord bless and keep you till we meet again, Frankie.

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4: 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Did you make any New Year's resolutions?
5: Oh, sure.
4: What are they?
5: You're not supposed to tell, are you?
4: Oh, sure.
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0: Since the dawn of recorded history, mankind has greeted the arrival of the new year with celebrations and rejoicing. 5,000 years ago, on New Year's Eve, a famous Egyptian said... And so it goes. A new year is born, and the old year takes its place on the pages of history. And in everybody's mind is an acute awareness of the passage of time.
1: Did we get any 1949 calendars yet, Harriet?
2: Well, if you mean the ones in the garage, it's over there on the table.
1: Oh, yeah. Hey, look, they're using a different girl this year. She isn't wearing much for January, is she? Wonder how she keeps warm.
2: Well, those looks you're giving her must help a little.
1: Hey, look here, take a look at February. See, things start to get interesting. She's taking off her gloves.
2: When you get to June, don't expect anything. I tore that one out. You want more coffee?
1: Yeah, thanks. You know, I have a feeling 1949 is going to be a very nice year.
2: Started off very well.
1: Yeah, I thought so. In fact, that was one of the best New Year's Eve parties I've ever been to.
2: It was a lot of fun. There's only one thing I didn't like about it. I don't like the idea of teaming the men against the women.
1: Oh, you mean in the word game?
2: Mm-hmm.
1: Well, naturally, you didn't like it because the wives lost.
2: Well, no, not that. I just don't think it's fair to make the wives compete against their husbands.
1: Well, I understand how you feel. We really trounced you, didn't we?
2: Well, if you put it that way, maybe we just didn't try as hard as the men.
1: Oh, sure, that's the answer. You let us win. The wives were so much in love with their husbands that you let us win.
2: I didn't say that. I simply said that maybe we didn't try as hard as you men.
1: Oh, I don't think we tried especially hard. In fact, it seemed to me we won pretty easily. You tried hard, but we were a little smarter.
2: Now, I'm so glad to hear you say that, dear. Some of the girls thought we made it too obvious.
1: Oh, no. You fooled me completely.
3: Hi, Mom.
4: Hi, Pop.
3: Hi.
1: Hello, boys. Boys, let me give you a word of fatherly advice. Never let yourselves get drawn into competition with girls.
3: Guy, Pop, you don't think we play with girls, do you?
4: Oh, no. What about the spelling match?
2: When was that?
3: Oh, he means at the school Christmas party. We stood the girls in the spelling match.
1: Oh, and naturally the girls didn't try very hard, so the boys won hands down.
3: Oh, no, they beat the pants off us.
4: Gee, I don't remember that part.
1: The girls actually won fair and square?
3: Yeah, they were just too much for us. We didn't stand a chance.
1: Oh, I'm surprised, David. That's no attitude to take. Let's examine just why the girls won. Is it because they're brighter than you? No. More alert? No. Have more knowledge? No.
3: Isn't that funny? I would have said yes to all those things.
1: Well, let's get to the real reason the girls won.
4: I know. Girls don't have as much to worry about as we do.
2: Well, not only that. Maybe you were just being nice to the girls and tried to lose the spelling match.
3: We didn't have to try to lose. It was the easiest thing I've ever done.
4: I don't like girls anyway.
3: Ricky's a little sore on account of what happened at Susie Dunkel's party. The girls insisted on playing post office.
4: Fully.
2: Sounds as if you boys had quite a party.
3: Julie Thornberry said she had a letter for Ricky. She sure canceled his stamp.
4: Yeah. Why does she want to kiss me? She's got a cat. Let her kiss that.
3: Come to think of it, the girls won all the prizes at that party, too.
4: Of all the dopey games, pin the tail on the donkey. Fooey.
3: It's no wonder you didn't like it. Next time, don't insist on being the donkey.
1: Well, don't worry about it, boys. As soon as the girls get a little older, they'll let you boys win all the prizes. See, that's a little trick that the women use to make the men think they're smarter. At least that's what your mother says.
3: Not much sense in being a boy these days, is there? Come on, Nick. Let's throw the ball around.
2: You know, it might be fun to have a spelling match at our next party.
1: Oh, sure. And I suppose the wives would just murder the poor husbands. I tell you what I'll do. I'll give you a word right now you can't spell. An easy one, too. Spell... Glockenspiel.
2: Glockenspiel? Glockenspiel? Was I wrong? Huh? Was I right? Well, all right, how do you spell Glockenspiel?
1: Well, let's be fair, don't give me the same word. Oh, hello, Barney.
5: Care to join me in carrying out this barrel of ashes?
1: No, thanks. You sure keeping the basement cleaned up? The New Year's resolution?
5: In a way. Catherine made it for me.
1: Women are sure hard to understand.
5: Ah, it's impossible.
1: Harriet and I were talking about the New Year's Eve party, you know, over at the Randolphs.
5: Oh, did you get a little lecture, too?
1: No. Harriet and I were just talking about the games we played.
5: I should think she'd want to keep that quiet. Women didn't win a darn thing. Pretty solid proof of male superiority, I'd say.
1: I know this is perfectly silly, Thorny, but has it ever occurred to you that women might lose to men on purpose?
5: Do you have a fever, Oz?
1: No, I'm serious. Women are pretty strange. They might just do a thing like that, you know, just to make the husbands feel superior. Sort of butter us up.
5: Well, that doesn't make sense, Oz. At least not right after Christmas.
1: Well, and how do you explain the fact that women are such good losers? They lose all the time and they still smile.
5: Oh, look, Oz, women lose, they smile. But they have their own little ways of getting even with us for beating them. They're clever, Oz, devilishly clever. I beat Catherine a little game of gin rummy the other night, and what did she do? Turned off my side of the electric blanket, and I nearly froze to death.
1: Maybe you're right. I wonder if that was just Harriet's way of getting even with me, you know, trying to make me think the girl's lost on purpose.
5: Well, there's no doubt about it, Oz. And the dangerous part of it is it's little things like that that cause a man to lose control of the reins in his own home.
1: Oh, Thorny, I don't think it's that important.
5: Okay, Oz. But if I were you, I'd get the upper hand again before it's too late. The husband has got to keep control of the household. Why don't you go in there and involve Harriet in some sort of competition and beat her fair and square?
1: Say, maybe you're right. Certainly can't do any harm. No, I'll just challenge her to some sort of a contest and beat her.
5: Right.
1: Now, what's something I'm sure to win at?
5: Yeah. How about growing a mustache faster than she can?
1: Barney, it's got to be something she has a chance at. See, I know checkers. It's a good game, and I don't think she's ever played it. By golly, Thorny, I'll prove to her I'm a better man than she is. Harriet?
2: Yes, dear?
1: How about a little game of checkers?
2: Oh, I have to do the dishes, dear.
1: Oh, come on. Just one game of checkers.
2: All right, we'll play kitchen checkers.

0: Yes, dear?
1: How about a little game of checkers?
0: Oh, I have to do the dishes, dear.
1: Oh, come on. Just one game of checkers.
0: All right, we'll play kitchen checkers. You take the dirty saucers, and I'll take the dirty cup, and we'll move them around the dishpan.
1: You don't understand, Harriet. I happen to feel like a little competition. I'll bet I can toss a penny closer to the edge of the linoleum than you can.
0: I don't want to play games, dear.
1: You mean you don't want to be beaten? You must have seen my high school yearbook. You probably read how good I was at pitching pennies.
0: Dear, why don't you have a cookie? That'll keep you quiet.
1: Oh, boy, chocolate. Why don't you have one, too?
0: They do look good.
1: I could eat a dozen of them.
0: So could I.
1: I'll bet I can eat more cookies than you can.
0: I'll bet you can, too. Are you trying to draw me into some sort of competition?
1: Not necessarily. How about some ping pong?
0: No, thanks, dear.
1: I'll give you an advantage. I'll play left-handed.
0: No, thanks.
1: I'll play blindfolded.
0: No, thanks.
1: Without a paddle.
0: No.
1: Doubled up with my head between my legs. I'll be the ball.
0: No, dear.
1: Well, I don't blame you. It is sort of useless for a woman to compete with a man.
0: Yes, it is, dear.
1: You mean you don't disagree with that statement I just made?
0: No, I think you're right.
1: Well, let's shake hands. That's it. Now put your foot against my foot, like this. Now, this is what's known as Indian hand wrestle.

0: You want another pillow under your head?
1: No, thanks.
0: You want to sit over here in your easy chair?
1: No, thank you, dear. I'm very comfortable lying here on the couch.
0: You aren't angry with me, are you?
1: Why should I be? You didn't throw me. I slipped.
0: I'm sorry. That soap just squished out of my hand when you grabbed me. I hope you didn't loosen a vertebrae.
1: I landed right on the base of my spine, the lower part. It could have pushed my spinal column right straight up. I'd have one horn on my head.
0: Would you like me to fill up your hot water bottle again?
1: No, thanks. I haven't finished drinking this yet. What are you knitting?
0: A pair of socks.
1: Is it difficult to knit a pair of socks?
0: Not once you've learned. You aren't thinking of taking it up, are you?
1: Just making conversation. Just for the fun of it, show me how you do it. Just give me an idea.
0: Well, roughly, it's like this. You take one needle and loop the yarn over like this. Then you slide it off. That's knit. And then you reverse the process like this. And then slide these loops off. That's purl.
1: Hand it to me. I'll show you how fast I pick up stuff.
0: Oh, carefully.
1: Just loop it over like this. And you slide these off. Where did everything go?
0: Yeah, that was fast, dear. It took me an hour to do what you undoed in 2 seconds.
1: What did I do?
0: You unraveled it.
1: It certainly is delicate. How does it stay together in a sweater? You know, I never realized what nerve it takes for a woman to wear a sweater. How long did it take me to knit a pair of socks?
0: Too long. Give the needles back there.
1: Oh, sure. I couldn't possibly knit a pair of socks as fast as you could.
0: Of course you couldn't.
1: I was hoping you'd say that.
0: What do you mean?
1: I think we've got ourselves a little contest.
0: Oh, Ozzy, you couldn't.
1: Shall we begin? Just get me some needles. All I want you to do is show me how it's done. And I may as well warn you, be prepared for a fight. When I was at Boy Scout camp, I learned to make a straw hat in 1 hour.
0: But, Ozzy, that isn't like making a sock.
1: It looked like one.
0: Well, I'll show you how, dear, but let's not make it a contest.
1: I'm afraid I might finish my sock sooner than you'll finish yours.
0: No, I'm afraid you might knit yourself into a bag and suffocate.
1: What irony. Beating Harriet at her own game. 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

superior, men or women? 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No, sir. Instead, let you and I have a little discussion about prices. Don't mention that word out loud, did you say? Well, just wait till you hear the happy news about international sterling prices.

0: See that man, the one so seriously engrossed in the work before him? That's Ozzie Nelson, one-time holder of the title Man. Do you know what's running through his mind? He's wondering which is the superior towel in the bathroom, his or hers. At present, he's engaged in a bitter struggle, the struggle of a man determined to maintain his dignity and to preserve his rightful place as head of the household. Note the square jaw, the steely blue eyes, the look of determination, the look of a man ready to fight. A fair fight, yes, but a tough one.
1: Knit one, purl one. Knit one, purl one. Knit one, purl...
2: Come on in, Barney.
3: Knit I just came one. Over... Well, Mother McCree.
1: I'm knitting.
3: Oh. Are you expecting a cuddly little visitor?
1: No, I wasn't, but as long as you're here, sit down.
3: I know it's January, but if you want some strawberries, I'll go get them for you.
1: Don't make fun of me, Barney. You suggested I get into a contest with Harriet, and this is it. A sock knitting contest. Push the book over closer, will you, Thorny?
3: Oh, knitting instructions. Item one, knit. Item two, purl. What are you doing, Oz? Item one or item two?
1: Item three, untangling the mess. Move hands together, keeping needles and fingers in motion. That's it. Knit one, purl one. Knit one, purl one. Needles working harmoniously, action of the fingers nicely synchronized. Knit one, purl one. Knit one, purl one. How do you like that, Thorny?
3: Oh, that's very good, Oz. Now let's see you try it with the yarn.
1: See, that's the trouble. It works perfectly till I try it with the yarn.
3: Yeah. Well, try it again. Maybe I can find out what's wrong.
1: Well, just follow me along in the book there. Now I grasp the yarn with my left hand. I slip the needle through the loop. Now with the right hand, I pull the yarn over the left and slip the needle through. Now I cross the yarn over the right hand and slip the needle through.
3: Now what?
1: Now, if you'll untie my hands, I'll continue. It happens every time.
3: Hey, let me see what it says here.
1: It says, hey, wait a minute. Hey, I think I see what I'm doing wrong. Through, over, slide. Under, through, slide. Say, I've got it. Knit one. Purl one.
3: That's the old fight.
1: Knit one.
3: Knit one. Purl one. Knit one. Purl one.
1: It's just sort of a knack.
3: Knit one. Purl one. Knit one. Purl one. Oz, I knew you could do it. Atta girl, Oz.
1: Look at me, Jordy.
3: Come on, Oz. Keep going. Knit one.
1: Knit one.
3: Purl one.
1: Purl one.
3: Knit one. Purl one.
1: Knit one. Purl one. Knit one. Item three again. It's no use, Thorny. Just look at this mess.
3: Oh, don't give up now, Oz. You were doing great.
1: Well, I'll give it one more try. Put it through here. Loop over the yarn. Slide the needle down. Under here. Over there. Easy does it. Knit one. Purl one. Knit one, purl one.
4: Yeah.
1: Knit one, purl one.
3: Oh, you're a devil with those needles.
1: Purl. So you're sitting on my ball of yarn.
3: Oh, sorry, I wondered what that was moving around.
1: Knit one, purl one.
3: Knit one, purl one.
1: Knit one, purl one.
3: That's it. Good boy.
1: Knit one, purl one.
3: Keep it up, Oz.
1: Knit one, purl one.
3: I have to go.
1: See you later.
3: Do not give up.
1: I won't purl one.
3: Not Ozzy.
1: Goodbye, Thorny. Knit one, purl one.
2: girl to.
4: Hi, Pop.
2: Hi, fellows. I didn't hear you come in.
4: What are you doing, Pop?
2: Now, that's a silly question. See these needles flying? What does it look like I'm doing?
4: Bleeding to death.
2: Hand me one of those Band-Aids. I happen to be knitting a pair of socks.
4: What part of the sock is that you're working on? Gee, it isn't the toe, and it doesn't look like the heel.
2: Well, it started out to be the heel, but it was a little too small, so I decided to make it the toe, but it was a little too big, so it's going to be the coin pocket.
4: The coin pocket? I never heard of socks with coin pockets.
2: Well, I think these will have them. Anyway, neatness doesn't count in the contest.
4: What contest, Pop?
2: Oh, it's just a little contest your mother and I are having to see who can knit a pair of socks faster.
4: See, David? Pop's just like me.
2: What do you mean, Ricky?
4: Oh, he's been challenging all the girls to games ever since they beat us in the spelling match.
2: Oh?
4: He even challenged Mary Benson to Indian hand wrestling.
2: Oh, really? What happened?
4: I slipped. I bet Mom will be awful embarrassed if you beat her, huh, Pop?
2: Oh, I don't think so, David.
4: You think she'll cry?
2: Don't be silly. Your mother doesn't cry.
4: Oh, yes, she does, Pop. She cries sometimes, but she never lets you see her. Is that because she loves you so much, Pop?
2: Well, I suppose so.
5: I don't think she'll cry this time. She'll feel awful bad, but she's brave, boy. I wish I was as brave as Mom.
4: Ricky was even crying in the movies the other day.
5: Oh, yeah, why, Scott?
2: No, look, boys, you don't understand this. You see, I'm not trying to make your mother cry. This is just a little friend. Oh, darn these needles. Hand me another one of those Band-Aids, will you? Two of them. I think it went clear through.

0: you bother?
1: David, don't startle me like that. Go back to bed.
0: Where are you going?
1: Downstairs.
0: Did you hear a burglar?
1: If I had, I wouldn't be going downstairs. I'll tell you a little secret. I've been thinking things over, and I'm going down to do a little work on your mother's knitting. See, I want to make sure she wins. After all, I don't want to make her cry.
0: You're going to knit on her socks to help her?
1: Well, yes. Something wrong?
0: No, I guess not. You sure do get yourself in some tough spots, don't you, Pop? That's the third time you've yawned this morning, dear. Didn't you sleep well last night?
1: Not too well. I dreamt I was knitting. I'm awful tired of knitting, Harriet. I'm willing to admit defeat.
0: Oh, no, dear. The way you catch on to things, I'll bet you're way ahead of me.
1: No, not a chance. In fact, I'll bet if we take a look at what you've knitted so far and what I've knitted so far, we'll find you're way, way ahead.
0: Okay, let's take a look. Let's see, where did I leave my knitting when I went to bed last night?
1: Right there on the windowsill. I wonder where I left mine.
0: In the piano bench.
1: Oh, yeah, that's right. See, here we are. See, take a look at mine. It's all done.
0: Well, it's wonderful, dear. And look at mine. It's only half. All done.
1: Well, I knew. That is, I thought you,
0: this
1: I mean...
0: This is very strange. My sock looks terrible. I don't knit like this.
1: Oh, I don't think it looks so bad.
0: Looks like a wool funnel.
1: What do you expect? I couldn't turn on any lights. I had to knit in the kitchen with the refrigerator door open.
0: What are you trying to say?
1: Well, I just came downstairs for a little bite to eat, and I happened to have my knitting needles with me, and... What about my sock? It looks pretty darn good.
0: Good? It looks excellent.
1: You didn't by any chance come down last night for a little snack, did you?
0: No, I didn't, dear. I came down to finish your socks.
1: Why did you want to finish my socks?
0: Because I wanted you to win. Why did you finish my socks?
1: Because I wanted you to win. Isn't this silly? Oh,
0: darling, what a beautiful thought. You wanted me to win.
1: No, I'm just a softy, I guess. But don't give me credit. It was really the boys. They sort of shamed me into it. In fact, they even suggested that if I won, you might start... What's the matter?
0: Well, it was so thoughtful of you, dear. I'm sorry. I think I'm going to cry.
1: No.
2: Hi,
3: Mom, what's the matter?
0: Nothing, boys.
2: How can you cry?
3: Oh, I see. You won after all, huh, Pop?
1: No, I didn't. Your mother's laughing.
0: Oh!
1: No, she's crying, but she's happy. Boys. No, boys.

0: Ozzie and Harriet will be back in just a moment. You know, I think Ozzie should have stuck to the strictly masculine pursuits and let Harriet handle the feminine. There's no doubt about it. Things work out better that way.
1: Well, maybe, Mr. Smith. But what would you say if I told you that my husband was the one who chose the silver for our home? It was international sterling silver, too. And what I think is the most beautiful sterling pattern of all. Prelude.
0: Well, I'd say that your husband is a man who has a fine appreciation for beautiful things. There's no lovelier solid silver in the world than that created by International Sterling, you know. Every piece is artist-designed, as carefully finished as a rare jewel. And that Prelude pattern certainly is one of International's loveliest designs.
1: Not too plain, not too fancy. It's just right with that delicate flower ornament. And we were pretty happy about the price of Prelude, too, Mr. Smith. Imagine buying anything these days that hasn't gone sky high.
0: International Sterling is a wonderful value, all right. Its prices haven't gone up in 4 years.
1: Why, we figured we saved about $20 by getting 8-piece settings in International Sterling's Prelude pattern rather than some other sterling. Honestly, I think every woman ought to take a look at International Sterling patterns right away.
0: Ah, words of wisdom from one who knows. See your International Sterling dealer tomorrow, folks. See the solid silver with beauty that lives forever. Famous International Sterling.
2: I think it was a wonderful idea for us to call the contest off, don't you?
3: Oh, sure. By calling it off, it makes it a draw.
2: That's right. And definitely proves once and for all that men are superior to women.
3: Now, just a minute. You didn't win.
2: Oh, yes, I did. For 13 years, I've been trying to get you to knit me a pair of wool socks. And now, by tricking you into this contest, I'm finally going to get a pair.
3: Oh, dear, I didn't tell you, did I?
2: Tell me what?
3: I promised this pair of socks to Thorny.
2: You mean after I slaved over that pair of socks and worked my poor fingers to the bone, he gets them?
3: Oh, yes. As a matter of fact, when he came over yesterday morning, he said he wished he could think of some way to get them knitted faster.
2: So that's why he gave me all that encouragement. Where are my knitting needles?
3: What are you going to do, dear?
2: You see this ugly, contorted mass of sock I've knitted?
3: Oh, I don't know, dear. It might fit somebody.
2: Oh, yes. It'll fit anybody who happens to wear a size 23 shoe and has a quarter-inch ankle. I'm going to knit a mate, and I'll give them to Thorny. He'll wear them. They'll cut off his blood supply at the ankles. His feet will be like icebergs. His wife will divorce him. He'll be a ruined man. What revenge? Knit one, pearl one. Knit one.
0: Tune in again next week to another adventure of Ozzie and Harriet, starring Ozzie Nelson and Harriet Hilliard.
3: And remember, the solid silver with beauty that lives forever is International Sterling.
2: Yes, Harriet, the solid silver with beauty that lives forever is International Sterling.
0: Appearing in support of Ozzie and Harriet were John Brown, Tommy Bernard, and Henry Blair. Original music was composed and conducted by Billy May. This program originates in the Hollywood studios of the National Broadcasting Company and is also broadcast over the Trans-Canada Network of the Canadian Broadcasting Corporation. This is Vern Smith speaking.
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0: of Abraham Lincoln, the man who used to split rails. You know, sometimes I think the axe slipped, hit the head of my friend Irma by mistake. You know why I say this? The other night I saw her take a package of ends and paste one on the bottom of a glass. So I said, Irma, what's the idea? And Irma said,
1: well, the English say bottoms up. I say ends up.
2: Yes, Irma has the right idea. Because everybody who wants complete protection from odor offense sooner or later ends up with ends. America's most popular chlorophyll tablet. 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
1: My

0: Would you help me figure out the dictation I took at work today?
1: Honey, there are two systems of shorthand, the Pittman and the Gregg. Why'd you have to invent the third, the Irma Peterson system?
0: Oh, do you please help me, Jane?
1: All right, honey, all right. What's this you've written? Dear sir, as your attorney, I wish to advise you that you must pay X. Regret 12 missing bottles. What's the X for?
0: Expenses.
1: Oh, yeah. That's pretty close. What is regret 12 missing bottles?
0: Well, I don't know shorthand for we lost the case.
1: I think you better take it from here, Irma.
0: All right, Jane. But gee, sometimes you get so fed up with being a stenographer.
1: Oh, honey, that's perfectly normal. Most people would like to change jobs. You must remember the grass always looks greener in the other fellow's yard.
0: Well, that's silly. I wouldn't give up stenography to become a gardener.
1: I beg your pardon?
0: Oh, Jane, what's the use? There's no escape.
1: Well, he's always married. Oh, I'm sorry, I forgot. If you marry Al, you'll just be working under a different name. You know, honey, maybe you take the wrong approach to work.
0: It's all the same. I've tried the Fifth Avenue bus, the Sixth Avenue bus.
1: No, honey, that's not what I mean.
0: But, Jane, are you satisfied being a secretary?
1: Well, I happen to know that a working girl's only escape is marriage. So I'm content to work, sit, and wait. And wait. And wait. And wait.
0: If you get tired of waiting, what do you do, Jane?
1: You pull your hair out, and then you wait and wait and wait.
0: Again, I'm not going to wait. I'm going to quit my job the first chance I get.
1: Now, listen, Cookie.
0: Come
1: you
0: here.
1: Have no...
2: Hello, Jamie and Irma, my two little electric currents. One a live wire, the other with a short circuit.
1: Oh, Professor.
2: Oh, excuse me, Jenny, a little joke I picked up in the electrical store. Girls, I just came down to borrow some smelling salts.
1: Why? Who fainted?
2: Mrs. O'Reilly. I just gave her her rent.
0: See, that's wonderful, Professor. Did you get a raise?
2: No. I got a better job. I quit the Gypsy Tea Room, and I'm now playing first fiddle at the Bijou Theater.
1: Why, Professor, that's just wonderful.
2: Now, what's so wonderful about it? A broken-down theater, a bunch of hula-hula girls is running around doing practically nothing, and I'm sitting behind the bass drum. I can't see anything. Only from the expression on the saxophone player's face do I know what's going on.
0: Oh, but in the real theater, it's so glamorous.
2: You call this glamour? In the old country, Kropotkin was considered an artist. I remember as a little boy, people from miles around would come through snow and slush and stand there shivering, waiting.
1: To hear you play?
2: No, my father sold firewood. but even then, I loved music, and I kept on. And what's the result? Today, I'm at the Bijou.
0: Oh, gee, Professor, I envy you having a glamorous job while I'm just a stenographer. You know, I'm thinking of changing my job.
1: Professor Irma refuses to listen to me. Will you give her a little advice?
2: I'm gladly. Irma, my pigeon, listen to me. Be satisfied. All that glitters is not gold.
0: Yeah, I know that, Professor.
2: How do you know?
0: I had the watch Al gave me appraised.
2: No, darling, listen. What I mean is there's a very old saying, look before you leap.
0: But what has that got to do with it?
2: Nothing. This is a saying for broad jumpers. Goodbye and good luck, girls. I'm on my way to the Bijou.
0: You see, Jane, the professor's changing his job. Why can't I?
1: Oh, honey, the professor happens to be a talented musician. What, besides a secretary, could you be?
0: Well, I could be a model. Al says I have nice legs.
1: Oh, I know you have, honey.
0: I got them from my mother.
1: What?
0: Well, they're not my mother's legs. They're mine. Mother has her own.
1: I think you better stay just where you are and count your blessings. Come in.
3: Hello, Jane. Hi, you chicken.
0: Oh, hello, Al, honey. Oh, are those new shoes?
3: Yeah, made a restaurant buy them for me. They ruined my old ones.
0: Well, how, Al?
3: Stupid waiter stumbled and dropped soup on them.
1: You couldn't wear the old ones because soup fell on them?
3: Well, sure. It shrank all the newspapers in my soul. How do I look, chicken?
0: Oh, awfully cute, Al.
3: Yeah, feel good, too. Right in the mood to swing that big deal I'm working on.
1: Oh, no, not another deal. What is it this time, Al? Putting stilts on mushrooms and selling them for end tables?
3: Nothing so wild. This one can't miss. Putting Mexican jumping beans in pancake flour so the pancakes will turn over by themselves.
0: Wonderful. I know he's going to come out on top.
1: Well, I better leave before I blow mine. Goodbye, all.
3: Super sensitive dink.
0: Oh, gee, Al, I'm so glad you came over. I've been feeling so depressed.
2: Oh, what's depressing you, chicken?
0: Oh, work.
3: Yeah, the word depresses me, too. Something wrong?
0: I'm so tired of my job. It's so monotonous.
3: Oh, well, chicken, it's just temporary. After we're married, we'll go on our honeymoon. Then when we come back, you can look for something else.
0: Oh, Noel, it's getting on my nerves. Typing for hours and then forgetting to put the paper in the typewriter. Mailing empty envelopes and then having to mail a postcard saying letter will follow. Oh, I'm a nervous wreck. Hello? Who is it? Oh, Professor Kropotkin. Anything wrong? Oh, gee, that's too bad. I certainly will right away. Goodbye.
3: What's up, chicken?
0: Well, the professor broke his bow at rehearsal, and he wants me to pick up another bow in his room and bring it backstage at the theater.
3: Oh, well, anything for the professor, chicken. Shall we take a taxi or a trolley? Wait, I'll toss a coin.
0: All right, Al. Where's your coin?
3: Chicken, I think we'll have to walk.
0: Okay, Al, it's only 35 blocks.
3: Okay, chicken, here's the stage entrance.
0: Gee, Al, it's the first time I've ever been backstage. I'm so excited. What a life it must be. I have to be stuck with an old stenography job.
3: Ah, well, that's life, chicken. Forget it. Now go in and give the professor his bow, and I'll wait out here.
4: Where do you think you're going, sister?
0: Well, I'm looking for Professor Kropotkin. I want to give him his bow.
4: Not so loud. The show is on.
0: Mm-hmm.
4: Yeah. The great Cardoni, the magician, is doing his act.
0: Oh, boy, do you mind if I watch?
4: No. Come on over here and peek out of the wing.
0: He's not very talented.
4: What are you talking about?
0: He's thrown 15 knives at that girl and he hasn't hit her once.
4: Will you, sister? Now, we're coming off stage. Well, I've got to bring up the housewife.
5: I'm going to start the gate. Tell him to mend the catapatar, the Pauline. How many times must I tell you not to scratch your back on my knives in the middle of the act? It don't look classy.
6: Look, Cardoni, I'm sick and tired of your griping, and I don't like the whole routine.
5: Well, what are you going to do about it?
6: I'll tell you what I'm going to do about it. I'm quitting.
5: You ain't quitting, you're fired. Get out.
4: Hey, Cardoni, what are you going to do for tomorrow night?
5: Who needs her? I, the great Cardoni, I am the actor.
4: Yeah, but who are you going to saw in half tomorrow night?
5: It's not important who I saw in half. Anybody could do it just so long as she thinks fast.
0: Oh, pardon me, but would you give this bow to Professor Kropotkin?
5: Hello, girlie. Who you with?
0: Oh, I'm not with an act. I'm a stenographer, but I hate it.
5: Well, say, how would you like to be in the show business?
0: Oh, I'd love it. But I don't sing or dance.
5: Oh, you don't have to sing or dance. I just want you to let me saw you in half.
0: Saw me in half? No, thank you.
5: What's wrong?
0: I'd like something more permanent.
5: Listen, girlie, I don't really saw you in half. It's a trick. You get $80 a week in expenses. Think of the glamour. Think of the lights. But ain't every dame can be sawed in half by the great Cardoni.
0: Well, I...
5: Look, why don't you come tomorrow night and see how you like it?
0: All right.
4: Say, you think the kid'll be all right?
5: Sure, Sam. I break her in. She'll be great. See you tomorrow at 7, sister.
0: Oh, I'm so excited. Here, will you give this bow to Professor Kropotkin? I want to tell my boyfriend I'm in show business. Oh, Al, Al.
3: What's the matter, chicken?
0: Oh, wonderful things happen.
3: What is it?
0: Al, do you love me?
3: Well, of course I do.
0: Would you still love me if there were two of me?
3: What are you talking about?
0: I'm in show business. Tomorrow I'm going to be sawed in half.
3: What do you mean, chicken?
0: I just got a job with the Great Cardoni.
3: Is this on the level?
0: Yeah, I got $80 a week in expenses.
3: Pretty high level.
0: Do you approve, Al?
3: Approve? Why, certainly I approve. I never wanted you to keep that stenography job working for that lawyer client anyway. From now on, chicken, you're on your own. You're going to work for me. I'm going to be your manager.
0: My manager?
3: Sure, chicken. And believe me, this is only the start. First, they saw you in half. Then, if you show any ability, they throw knives at you. And then, if you really got the stuff, they shoot you out of a cannon. And a star is born.

0: O, O.
1: Guard against triple O.
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0: but Irma's certainly acting strange this morning. She's standing in front of the mirror making faces. She's laughing. Now she's crying. Now she's singing.
1: Give my regards to Broadway.
0: Now she's trying to jump over one leg. She didn't make it. Irma, what in the world are you doing?
1: Please, Jane, don't interfere with my career.
0: Career?
1: Yeah, we'll all get here. You'll find out. Now, please don't interrupt. To be or not to be, that is the answer.
0: Honey, I've asked you 100 times, what is this all about?
1: Well, I can't tell you, Jane. You'll find out when Al gets here.
0: What's Al got to do with it?
1: Come in.
2: Hello, Jane. Hiya, chicken. Well, Jane, did you hear the news?
0: Just break it to me gently.
2: Jane, chicken is gone on the stage.
0: Oh, no. The two of you are crazy.
2: Don't you be a skeptic, Jane. I tell you, this girl is a natural. There's no telling where the two of us can go.
0: I got an idea. What is this all about, Irma?
1: Don't talk to me, Jane. Talk to my manager.
0: Manager?
1: Yeah. Al let me sign a contract with him last night.
0: A contract with Al?
1: Yes, Jane, and it's perfectly legal. It's one of those regular contracts that show people have. I get 10% of everything I make.
0: Now, just a minute, kids. Let me get this straight. You mean that Irma is really going on the stage?
2: That's right.
0: Well, what about her job?
2: She's quitting it.
1: Yes, Jane, you know how I hate that job.
0: Irma Peterson, you do no such thing. Listen, Al, Irma's not going to leave her job until she has one to take its place.
2: She's got another job, I tell you. She's on the stage.
0: Doing what?
1: Oh, you'll see.
0: Well, but Irma, what can you do? Can you sing?
1: No.
0: Can you dance?
1: No.
0: Talk?
1: No.
0: Oh, I know. You're going to balance the ball at the end of your nose. I demand to know what she's going to do.
2: She's going to do bit parts.
1: Yeah, and 2 bits.
2: Quiet.
1: Oh, Al, please let me tell her.
2: No, as your manager, I refuse.
0: And as Irma's roommate, I insist on knowing.
2: Now, wait a minute, Jane. Irma is making her debut tonight. If you want to see her, we'll tell you the time and place, but not until we're ready. Now, if you promise not to interrupt, Chicken and me have business to discuss.
0: Oh, by all means, Mr. Ziegfeld.
2: Thank you. Now, first of all, Chicken, Irma Peterson is not a stage name. Gotta have something catchy, glamorous.
1: I always like Bubbles.
2: No, something with more class. Now, let's see. There was Sarah Bernhardt. Maybe we could switch it around.
0: Yeah, you make it Irma Heartburn. Very descriptive.
2: Never mind the cracks, Jake. Would like to get something continental, Parisian. You got a French dictionary, Chicken?
1: All I have is a bottle of perfume.
2: Oh, let me see it.
1: Here, manager.
2: Yeah. Eau de Cologne. That's kind of classy.
0: Yeah, and no one could say the act smells. Why don't you call yourself hors d'oeuvre?
1: Hors d'oeuvre?
0: Sure, then they couldn't say you're from Hunger. Well, I can't be a part of this any longer. I'm going out to meet Richard.
1: Jane, are you coming to my debut?
0: Irma, honey, I don't know what you and your so-called manager are up to, but if you want to make a spectacle of yourself, now don't ask me to have any part of it. Goodbye, kid.
2: Boy, what an envious day.
1: Al, I think we should have told her what I'm doing.
2: No, Chicken, she'd only laugh at you. She wouldn't see that this is just a stepping stone to bigger things.
1: Come in.
3: Oh, my darling, I hear you got a job with the great Cardoni. He's going to saw you in half.
1: Oh, Professor, I'm so excited. I know it's only the beginning, as Al says, but I think the main thing is just getting started in show business.
3: Well, Irma, if you've got theatrical ambitions, all I can say is good luck to you, my darling, and I hope you kill them at both ends.
2: On behalf of my protege, thanks, Professor. Hey, maybe you can help us. We're trying to find a theatrical name for Irma.
3: Oh, there are millions out. But my favorite is Tamara.
2: Tamara? That don't sound bad.
3: Oh, it's got great exploitation possibilities. Can't you just hear them saying, ladies and gentlemen, today we bring you Tamara.
0: Yeah, but what do we do the next day?
2: No, Professor, ain't got enough stock, you know?
4: Stock? I got it. Take an actor with a lot of punch. Pat O'Brien. Huh? Never take a great dramatic actress. Margaret Sullivan. And we got it. Margaret O'Brien.
2: No. Well, it didn't come out right. Yeah, well, look, Chicken, we can find a name later. The main thing is for you to make a big hit tonight.
1: Oh, yeah, I'm so nervous.
3: Don't be nervous, honey.
2: Come on, we'll stop at the theater. I'm hitching my wagon to you, Chicken.
1: No, Al, I'm too tired. Let's just take a trolley.

0: Jane, I thought you'd never get here.
1: Well, the traffic was terrible, Richard. Did you get the theater tickets?
0: Oh, that's what I wanted to ask you about. We have a choice of three, the King and I, Top Banana, and Affairs of State. Now, which would you prefer? Well, Jane, what's the matter, honey?
1: Oh, it's ridiculous. It's too silly to talk about, Richard.
0: Oh, I see. Well, what about Irma?
1: Yeah, you guessed it. She's appearing on the stage somewhere tonight. Al wouldn't tell me where.
0: On the stage? Well, does Irma have talent?
1: Talent? Well, all I can tell you about Irma's talent is that I once heard her sing There's an Awful Lot of Coffee in Brazil. It kept me awake for nights.
0: But what in the world is she doing on the stage?
1: I don't know, Richard. That's what frightens me. But yes, you know something? I feel kind of guilty. You know, I've always been near her when she needed me, and I've got a feeling tonight it's going to be double in spades.
0: But, Jane, if you don't know where she's appearing, you can't do anything about it.
1: Well, I could call Professor Kropotkin. He would know. Oh, well, why should I? You think I'm fool enough to waste an evening in some broken-down theater? I'm going to sit by and watch Irma Peterson make a fool out of herself? You think I'd do a thing like that? Why, I'd be out of my mind. Well, here I am, out of my mind. At the Bijou Theater. How can I describe this place? Well, you know, they say that vaudeville is dead. If that's true, this must be the graveyard. Richard and I feel kind of silly, but Richard, bless him, he thinks he's at an opening night, and he insists upon being chivalrous. He has a bouquet of flowers in his hand. In this respect, he's a little different from the rest of the audience. They're all carrying vegetables. I still don't know what Irma's going to do tonight, and the last act is now going on.
2: And now, ladies and gentlemen, the great Cardone.
3: Thank you. Ladies and gentlemen, for my first trick, I will saw this beautiful blonde woman in half.
1: Oh, Mother, it's Irma.
3: Ladies and gentlemen, your attention, please. Many people think that in doing my famous sawing trick, I do not use a real live person. I give you my word, this young lady is not a dummy.
4: Oh, thank you, sir.
3: Shut up. And now, ladies and gentlemen, to saw this lady in half.
1: Well, if I ever become a grandmother, this is one story I must never tell my grandchildren. They'd think their old granny is hitting the bottle. So help me, it's happening right before my unbelieving eyes. Irma is stretched out in a big black box, her head sticking out of one end, her feet out of the other. And now the great Cardone is sawing her. Irma's blowing kisses at the audience with her head. Now she's looking at her feet. She wants to see how the other half lives. Al, good manager that he is standing proudly in the wings with two bathrobes for Irma. One regular length and the other short, just in case trick doesn't work. Bobby doesn't want her to catch a cold, you know. But Cardone saws on. Now Irma is giggling. Saw must be tickling her. Cardone is glaring at her. Now I have a strange feeling that if she doesn't stop giggling, Cardone is going to forget his artistic integrity and really go to work on her. Now the trick is finished. Irma is in two parts. The great Cardone is standing center stage with the saw poised over his head. He speaks.
3: Ladies and gentlemen, for all practical purposes, this woman is sawed in half. She cannot breathe. She cannot move. She cannot speak.
4: That's right, folks.
1: Well, if that isn't enough to ruin Cardone's act, Irma has stepped out of the box to take a bow. Although I've never seen Cardone's act before, I'm sure this is a new finish tonight because he's completely forgotten the audience and he's chasing Irma around the stage with the saw. Come on, Richard, come on. One Irma Peterson is enough. Two would be a little tough to take. Come on.
0: Yes, here, Jane, we can get through the backstage this way.
5: Hey, just a second, lady.
1: Get out of our way. We're friends of the star.
4: Oh.
1: Irma? Irma Peterson.
4: Oh, hello, Jane.
1: Oh, Irma, how could you do this?
4: Don't yell at me, Jane. I'm so unhappy. I was fired.
1: I didn't think that guy was chasing you with a saw to give you a raise.
4: I know what you're thinking, Jane, but I was so tired of my job, and this looked like such a good way to start, and Al thought...
1: Irma Peterson, you are going to go home, and you're going to write in your little book, I am going to remain a stenographer 500 times.
4: In shorthand?
1: Yes.
4: Jane, what's the good of that? You know I won't be able to read it back.

0: Emma and Jane will be back in a moment. But first, oh, oh, oh. Guard against triple O. And here's amazing news. In a scientific odor test, 8 out of 10 men and women stopped or definitely reduced triple O.
1: Stopped odor of body. Stopped odor of breath. Stopped offending.
0: Executives, secretaries, clerks, even factory workers at 110 degree heat took ENDS chlorophyll tablets. 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
2: Job. I think she's gotten over her stage ambitions, but I haven't gotten over the way she lets Al get her into these things. Irma.
3: What is it, Jane?
2: I want to know one thing. How could you have volunteered for such a dangerous job? What if the saw had slipped?
3: Oh, I was protected. Al took out double indemnity so he could collect from both ends.
2: You can saw it in half, but no matter how you slice it, it's still my friend.
0: My Friend Irma is a Cy Howard production and is directed by Park Levy, who writes the script with Stanley Adams. Pat Burton is associate producer. Marie Wilson is starred as Irma and Kathy Lewis as Jane. The part of Al was played by John Brown. Hans Conried was heard as Professor Kropotkin and Leif Erickson as Richard. Music was under the direction of Lud Gluskin. 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

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What would you rather have for breakfast?

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2: Good evening, and welcome to the last in the series of The Problem with Adam Bloom. This week, I'm going to look at stress. Now, a few months ago, my girlfriend and I went on holiday to New York and San Francisco, where we had a wonderful time. However, I'd only finished 5 of the 6 episodes in this series, and the deadline was less than a week after we were due back, which meant I was either going to have to spend my entire holiday working or worrying. And then I started to stress, which only made things worse. Well, obviously, it never makes things better. No one ever listens to someone talk about their problems and says, tell me, have you tried stressing? So the question is, how do I come up with an entire episode without letting it affect my holiday? And then it hit me. Why not keep a diary of my trip? Day 1. Arrived at JFK Airport at 10 p.m. on Saturday night and got a cab into the city. Our driver asked what part of England we were from, and I said near London. He then shrugged his shoulders. I wasn't sure if that meant that he hadn't heard of London or that he hadn't heard of anywhere near London. Or that he thought we were from a place called near London. And that he hadn't heard of it. We then dropped our bags off at my friend's flat that we were staying at for a few days and went out for dinner. The waitress asked what part of England we were from, and I said London. She said, I don't like London, it's too big. And I thought, well, don't go to all of it. On our way back at 2 a.m, we managed to wake up the woman who lived below us, who immediately came down to complain. I apologised profusely in my best well-spoken English accent, only to be stared at with a look that suggested she had absolutely no idea where I was from, and then told me to just make sure it didn't happen again, in an English accent. She also pointed out that our loo was making a constant tripping sound and was keeping her awake. I then pointed out that if something was keeping her awake, she couldn't have been woken up. She then pointed out that despite the tripping sound that was keeping her awake, she actually managed to go to sleep and then was woken up by me. I then asked what part of England she was from. Day 2. Managed to fix the trickling loo. As a non-driver who's never so much as put a shelf up in his life, I felt very manly about the whole thing. Who'd have thought that putting my hand down the toilet would improve my confidence with women? That afternoon, we went on a helicopter ride around Manhattan and got home to find out that the loo had overflowed and flooded the woman below us, who had to call the fire brigade to break into our flat and stop the flooding. We were much quieter walking up the stairs that night. Day 3. Went to a wig shop in Brooklyn to buy a blonde curly wig for my show at the Edinburgh Festival this year. The shop was full of black women and Orthodox Jewish women buying wigs, because apparently when Orthodox Jewish women get married, they have to shave their heads and wear a wig so they won't be attractive to other men. So basically it was a shop full of black women trying to make themselves look more attractive and Jewish women trying to make themselves look less attractive. And I thought, it's got to be pretty awkward working in a wig shop on commission and a black woman walks in wearing a Star of David, tries a wig on and says, how do I look? However, that's not going to happen because Orthodox Jews aren't allowed to marry out. Now, I've always thought that was some kind of racial elitism veiled as tradition. But now I realise it's probably just a way of making people who work in wig shops' lives a bit easier. Day 4. Flew to San Francisco. I made the mistake of telling the bloke next to me on the plane that I was a comedian, which meant I had to spend the next 6 hours getting polite laughs for every comment I made. Like that one. As a performer, I feel sorry for air hostesses when they do that demonstration, because no one pays attention to them. That's a performance. They must have good and bad gigs. On a particularly busy business flight, they must walk into the cockpit, which is like backstage, and say, I just died on my ass. I hit them with everything. Oxygen mask, nothing. Day 5. Went to a local comedy club tonight and did a 7-minute guest spot. There was a sign up by the door saying 2-drink minimum. I can understand them doing that because Americans aren't generally big drinkers. In fact, almost every American I've met gets drunk on one drink, which is odd because in Britain it's illegal to serve someone who's intoxicated, wherever here it seems to be compulsory. I said that when I was on stage and the audience just stared at me. Then again, they were all drunk. Day 6. Met up with some friends who live out here who brought along a friend of theirs who was over on business. She was the single most annoying human being I've met in my life. Not only did she manage to mention the fact that she was a vegan every 2 sentences, she also went, hey! In response to everything anyone said, which became excruciating after about 1 time.

0: only did she manage to mention the fact that she was a vegan every two sentences, she also went, in response to everything anyone said, which became excruciating after about one time. I even told her what I did for a living in the hope that that would somehow create a double negative and cancel it out. However, all it did was make her end every other sentence with, you're not going to talk about me in your act, are you? Yes. When we ordered, she said to the waiter, I'd like the pasta. No butter, no cheese, no milk. Vegan. Why couldn't she have just said she was a vegan? Or at least put the word vegan somewhere towards the beginning of the sentence. Do you think when she checked into her hotel, she went, I'd like a pillow, a duvet, a mattress, a lamp, a mini kettle, a room. She then impersonated my girlfriend's funny accent and followed it up by saying, oh, don't you British people make funny sounds when you speak? We Americans sound words much quicker. I'm a vegan. I then explained that the reason we British make such long sounds when we speak is because we're not scared of getting shot in the head. Day 7. Today is our last day. We're about to have lunch at the airport before getting our flight home, and I said the single most stupid thing I've said in my life. I said, and bear in mind that we're still technically on holiday at this point, this has been a really good holiday. Nothing bad has happened to either of us. I think the last time I said those exact words was in Boston on September the 10th. Anyway, about 2 minutes after I said that, I withdrew some cash from a cash point machine and walked away without taking my card out. I saw this as 100% proof that supernatural forces existed and subsequently spent the next few hours on the flight worrying that we were going to die in a plane crash. Or even worse, get home to find out someone's taken some money out from my account. I then looked at my holiday diary and realised that it was never going to fill an entire 15-minute episode. So, the question is, how do I come up with the other 7 minutes? Well, I could broadcast 7 minutes of silence and hope that everyone listening assumes there's something wrong with their radio. I could broadcast 7 minutes of silence and try and convince everyone that it's the radio equivalent to a head cleaner. I could come up with about 3 minutes of material and just deliver it at normal speed. Or I could just pad it out with stupid jingles. Right, so this is the part of the show where we actually talk to the studio audience about their experiences. Now, just by show of hands, who here has ever had something that they just haven't had ready on time? Okay. Lady at the back, what did you not have ready on time? Apart from that answer.
1: I wasn't prepared for a first date. I hadn't shaved my arms and my legs, and my date turned up too early.
0: So what? And so you went out on a date with hairy arms?
1: Basically, yes.
0: Wait, do you mean armpits or arms?
1: I just don't.
0: How hairy are you? Did you mean armpit?
1: Armpit, yes.
0: Yeah, and did you go out? Was it summer, was it?
1: Well, it wasn't. It wasn't very.
0: It was winter, but you were planning on shagging him. That's what you're saying, isn't it? Just in case. Sorry, can I just say one thing? I've only had a couple of one-night stands in my entire life, right? But both of them have been with women with hairy legs who've told me that the reason they've got hairy legs is when they came out on a date with me, they deliberately didn't shave their legs as a way of helping them not come home. And all that happens is then you shag a hairy woman. That's all that happens. I mean, you know, if you're going to make some kind of promise to yourself, how about put a chastity belt on with a combination lock of about 7 digits that you don't know? And then go, here, Adam, lucky guess. thank you very much for that one. I really appreciate your honesty. Okay. Lady at the back, what happened to you?
2: Well, I never did my homework on time or anything on time at school.
0: And how old are you now?
2: I'm 36.
0: You say nothing more significant has happened in the last 20 years.
2: Well, I think that started at the ball rolling and everything since that. It's always late.
0: I have to say, right, but bearing in mind that this episode is about me not having an episode ready for you, right, I wrote the first episode in December when this series was commissioned, and I wrote the other 5 between maybe April and now. Which is July, just for people listening at home. What if I die between now and this going out? Will they still put it out? Yeah. Yeah. Would they say, and now I'm Radio 4, a tribute to someone you haven't even heard of? Who's dead?

0: me about that, though, because I'm not well known enough to be on the news. If I died, it wouldn't go, today, comedian Adam Bloom died. Adam was well known for his work on Channel 5 and a few pubs in London. Hello.
1: Hello.
0: And what happened to you?
1: Well, when the buses aren't working very well, when the trains aren't working very well, and the tube's not working very well, and...
0: This isn't a party political podcast. I got a feeling you'd have said that, whatever the question. I'm going to go down to his show, and I'm going to talk about the buses. So your point is you're late for things because of the government.
1: Yeah, yeah, and because I can't bother to walk because I'm too lazy.
0: Fair enough. So when you wait for a bus and it doesn't come, does it occur to you that in the time... That's the thing, though, isn't it? When you wait for a bus for more than, let's say, 15 minutes, you've committed to that bus. Because if you walk, you go, you feel bitter about the time you wasted. So you think, I'm going to wait, and I can wait. And then it doesn't come. And eventually you go, I have to wait. So that's why old people don't move. If you see an old person at a bus stop, you should just push them just to check they're still alive. Now, thank you very much for that one. Thanks for coming to the show. I really appreciate the effort. I'm actually prepared to admit that I'm only really happy when I'm stressing about something. If I've been waiting ages for a train and it eventually arrives, part of me thinks, oh. Because I actually, deep down, I actually think the reason I want to fill my life with sort of unimportant problems is to stop me thinking about bigger problems. Because if I think about bigger problems, I start worrying. And if I start worrying, I start stressing. So inevitably, my life's one big stress. I can't win. It's a vicious circle, isn't it? Look, waiting for a bus. Ooh, bus comes. Ah, oh my God, Ethiopia. Right? If I'm late for something important and there's nothing I can do about it, I'll often go through all the possible things that can happen as a result just to see how I cope with them. However, if things work out okay, I've ended up putting myself through all that unnecessary stress. And if it doesn't, then I've got to go through it all over again. It's amazing how many barriers we put in front of ourselves when we get stressed. When you start out doing stand-up comedy, you'll often sit in the dressing room for hours imagining all the things that could possibly go wrong at your gig. Right. There's a large group of lads sitting at the front. Although they're behaving themselves now, they could easily turn after a few drinks. Plus, there's already been an Aussie comedian on tonight. When I walk on stage, someone will probably shout out something like, oh no, not another one. Oh yeah, they're bound to. Oh, what will I say back? Oh, come on, I've been Australian for years. You'd think I'd thought of something. Oh God, I can't think of anything. Oh mate, how stupid am I going to look at that? I better prepare something now. Yeah, well, thank God there isn't another one of you. Oh, God, that's poor. Oh, hang on. I think it's something. How long have I got now? Oh, God, this bloke has gone way over his time. And the audience is going to be knackered by the time I get on. Drunk, rowdy, tired, and xenophobic. These people are bastards! Often we put several obstacles in front of ourselves and then wonder why we fail. If nothing can be achieved by thinking about something, then there's no point thinking about it. However, to come to that conclusion, you have to think about it. And by that point, you're already stressed. I suppose the best way to cope with stress is to take your mind off the subject, which is why I wrote this entire episode on a delayed train from London to Birmingham. Well, that's the end of the show and the series. And it's actually quite an emotional moment for me. I know that to you I'm just the sound coming out of a speaker inside a radio in your home, but I'm also a person talking to a microphone in a studio in your planet. I'm a real person. I've got a mum. This is my head. This is my stubble. The point is, I exist, and I just want to point that out to all of you. So to conclude, what is the problem with Adam Bloom? Apart from that he refers to himself in the third person. I suppose it's that I'm too only retentive for my own good. However, I believe there's a tiny bit of me inside every single one of you. For example, when I refer to myself as being a sound coming out of a speaker inside a radio in your home, I bet thousands of people all over the country were thinking, no, I'm not, I'm in my car. Good night.
2: 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Additional material by Brendan Burns. The show is produced by Victoria Lloyd and Adam Bloom.

0: like a medicine.
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2: Once upon a time there was an engineer.
3: Choo-choo Charlie was his name, we hear.
2: He had an engine and he sure had fun. He used good and plenty candy to make his train run.
4: Charlie says, love my good and plenty. Charlie says, really ring the bell. Charlie says, love my good and plenty. Don't know any other candy that I love so well.
5: Duel. 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Duel cleans and polishes in one go, because it's a floor cleaner and a polish all in one. Duel 2 and 6.
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0: Uncle Mort's North Country by Peter Tinniswood.
1: It was the fourth day of Carter Brandon's holiday. The sun bounded joyously through the sky, yapping at skylark and mill plume smoke. Dogs slumbered in the shade of stunted apple trees. Deep underground, moles crunched juicily at worms.
2: I'll tell you what, Carter.
3: What?
2: It's the perfect day for a sheepdog trial, is this?
3: Is it?
2: Certainly, lad, certainly. There's not been a day in the long and arduous history of the human race that's not been perfect for a sheepdog trial.
3: I didn't know that.
2: Well, that's what caused the downfall of Bertrand Russell and his terriers, isn't it?
3: Pardon?
2: Bertrand Russell, lad. He was to dogs what Phil Drabble is to ill-fitting jackets. Right then, shall we go to a sheepdog trial, then?
3: Aye, why not? Someone's got to support the sheep, haven't they?
1: They looked in their local newspaper, and sure enough, there was a sheepdog trial taking place that very afternoon. They prepared themselves meticulously for the outing. They disinfected the insides of their Wellington boots. They fumigated their mufflers. They rubbed Bob Martin's powders into the peaks of their cloth caps, and they wormed the tumble dryer.
2: Do you like George Mellacrino, Carter?
3: Who's George Mellacrino?
2: Well, I think he was a sort of ice cream in the days of rationing.
1: They climbed into the old Ford Zodiac. It grunted at them sullenly and rattled its ashtrays.
2: Bloody thing. Should be grateful to be in work at its time of life.
1: The car droned listlessly up slim suburban hills. They passed a poodle parlour and an overgroomed wine bar. The sun purred in the mophead canopies of copper beeches. It smirked in the blonde highlights of a young woman yapping at a wizened Shetland sheepdog.
2: Women. I can't fathom them out, Carter. I don't know what God was thinking of when he made men different from women. Well, I know it's been the making of ladies' netball, but dear, oh dear, what a price to pay for mixed ballroom dancing. Of course, some people maintain that women was created for the sole purpose of the propagation of the species. Well, I never reckon much of that activity at the best of times. Vastly overrated. All that grunting and sharp toenails.
1: They reached the open moorlands with dry stone walls like crumbling children's teeth. Grouse chuckled.
2: Ah, you see, Carter. You see, it's a well-known fact that marriage is an unnatural institution for men.
3: Is it?
2: Certainly, lad, certainly. Well, there are some institutions what it is eminently natural for a man to join. The cyclist touring club, or the old comrades Christian piss-up club. But in marriage, you're signing your life away. You see, Carter, marriage wouldn't be half so bad if you could keep it in the family. That's why I reckon that bugger Oedipus has got the right idea.
3: Why?
2: Well, because he wanted to keep it in the family, Pillock. He wanted to marry his mother. For the sole and simple reason he were used to her cooking, and he knew she'd iron his socks proper and not singe his singlets. Do you know who I'd have married if it hadn't been customary for a man to marry a woman?
3: Who?
2: King George the Fifth.
3: Well, I suppose you could have done a lot worse for yourself.
2: Oh, certainly, lad. And I'd never have been short of a ticket for the Headingley test, would I?
1: They crossed a shallow packhorse bridge spanning a clattering, wag-tailed stream. High above the gaunt-throated crags, gliders soared on lazy thermals. Presently, Carter Brandon swung the car over the cattle grid guarding the entrance to the narrow, rubbled lane which led to the fields where the sheepdog trial was to be held.
2: Carter? There's something been bothering me about you.
3: What's that?
2: Were you ever conversant with a Nona Wynne?
3: No.
2: Oh, good. Neither was I.
1: They reached the trial grounds. Uncle Mort and Carter Brandon bought themselves pints of bitter from a slopping beer tent and made their way to the remotest part of the field. They stumbled over hoof-hard thickets of tangled grass. They slid down ice-smooth banks. They puffed and wheezed up shifting rocky escarpments.
2: Oh, no wonder sheep always look so bloody miserable, eh, Carter?
1: They settled themselves out of the breeze in the lee of a lonely mountain ash. And Uncle Mort said,
2: pursuing my theme, Carter.
3: What theme?
2: Marriage. Now, when I talk to youngsters about it, I always give them two pieces of advice. First, never marry a woman with a bad cough. On certain occasions, it can be very painful. Second, never marry a beautiful woman.
3: Why?
2: Yeah, Carter, I sometimes think you're still wet behind the ears, lad. Have you not noticed something very distinctive about nice people?
3: No, what?
2: They've always got more relations than people like us. And what do relations do?
3: I don't know, what?
2: They're forever round at your house, borrowing your calendar, annoying the canary and using up all your toilet paper. Above all, there's constant laughter. Bloody awful, Carter. The marital home should be a haven of despair and desolation. An oasis of inhospitality. There's only a very ugly woman with a very ugly temper who'll give you that.
3: I see.
2: My late wife was ugliness personified, Carter.
3: Was she?
2: Certainly, lad, certainly. I served all through the First World War, and I've never seen such an horrendous sight as your Auntie Edna. I used to charge me mates half a woodbine each to watch her blacklead in the tram lines on a Sunday morning. Queuing up in droves, they was. No wonder I've got such a dreadful smoker's cough. I'll never forget her visits to our house when we was courting. Well, they weren't exactly visits. It was more like visitations. Strange things used to happen, Carter. The water would curdle of an instant in the goldfish bowl. The bantams would stop laying. The pigeons would stop homing. So would me father. There was only one consolation.
3: What was that?
2: Our wedding day. We woke up to thunder. We ended with monsoons, and in between times, me Uncle Hitchcock got struck by lightning. Oh, tragic, Carter. Tragic, lad.
3: Aye. How did it happen?
2: Well, you see, lad, he were a very obliging sort, were me Uncle Hitchcock, and he were doing someone a favour. He were wearing in a set of false teeth for an elderly neighbour. Stainless steel, they was. Well, he happened to be standing outside the church just at the moment the bridal humber drew up. Out stepped my putative bride in all her horrendous glory. And poor Uncle Hitchcock just could not contain himself, Carter. A great, broad grin spread across his face from ear to ear. And then it happened. A fearsome clap of thunder. And a bolt of lightning struck him slap on the dentures. Well, he was killed stone dead. Well, he hadn't bothered to earth them, had he? Poor old Uncle Hitchcock. That's what comes of having a sense of humour. Well, he didn't stop the ceremony, though.
3: No?
2: No. The wife's mother said she was buggered if she was going to waste all the boiled ham and sherry trifle. And besides, Uncle Hitchcock wasn't her side of family. And when we came out of the church after the deed was done, there was this great, gaunt, skeletonal cedar tree in the graveyard, all glum and brooding. And on its very topmost branch was this enormous black carrion crow. He looked down on me, and he narrowed his eyes, and he opened his beak, and he went, "Quack, quack, quack." And I thought to myself, there goes joy, there goes happiness. Quack, quack, quack.
1: The shepherds whistled. The firm-rumped dogs, sharp-eared and red-carpeted of tongue, gulped back the sun and scattered the breeze.
2: Pursuing my theme, Carter.
3: What theme?
2: The exigencies of marriage.
3: All that.
2: You see, Carter, most people in this country ignore one crucial and fundamental fact about marriage.
3: Which is?
2: It involves sleeping with a woman. Talk about the ultimate punishment. You see, lad, what most people don't realise is that as soon as a woman falls asleep, she automatically doubles her body weight. She closes her eyes. She starts to snore. She keels over onto you. And whoop! It's like having to sleep under a pile of postman's bicycles. Well, it gets even worse when they wake up. Dig in the back with a big toenail and say, "Right then, it's time for your conjugal duties." My God, Carter. Conjugal duties? My late wife was a devil for it. She liked doing it in time to music. She had this old wind-up gramophone of her second cousin's in the bedroom. Great, ginormous horn it had on it. And she'd put a record on, and she'd whir the handle round and round, and the muscles would stand out on her arms like hand grenades.
4: and I'd be cowering in bed there, sheets scrunched up to me chin, thinking, oh, my God, not Victor Sylvester again. All that strict tempo and reversing. And it got worse when she went classical. Rossini was sheer hell. Overture to William Tell. Bum bum bum bum bum bum bum bum bum bum bum bum bum bum bum bum bum. You know, Carter, I was totally shattered by the time the trombones came in.
5: I bet you were.
4: Funny, ain't it? Birds do it. Bees do it. I wonder if bus conductors do it. I suppose they must in order to perpetuate the species. Well, they can't do it often, though. Otherwise, you wouldn't get so many one-man buses.
5: Aye. Come on. Let's get ourselves some more ale.
1: They heaved themselves out of the lee of the mountain ash and descended the fierce rake of the hill.
4: Women. I served all through the First World War, and do you know why? For freedom. So man could be free of tyranny and oppression. So man could have the pride and the dignity to stand up for his rights. So man could have the freedom to look the great dictator straight in the eyes and say, bugger going shopping with you. I'm going for a pint with the lads.
1: They were just about to enter the beer tent when a voice rang out.
6: Carter! Uncle Mort! What are you doing here?
1: They spun round to see a young woman dressed in white linen suit and navy blue patent leather shoes. She was carrying a slim navy blue briefcase under her arm. It was Carter Brandon's wife, Pat.
4: Oh, well, Carter. Do you like Mussolini by any chance?
6: Just look at the state of you, Carter. You're covered from head to foot in grass stains. Oh, you're ankle deep in sheep's doodahs, and your muffler's positively drooping with guilt. What on earth are you doing here?
5: We've come to watch the sheep. What are you doing here?
6: How dare you talk to me in that tone of voice with your cocky Adam's apple? If you must know, I am here in my capacity as personal assistant to Mr. Macclesfield, and I am assisting him in dispensing hospitality in his personal marquee.
4: Well, what about dispensing some hospitality to us, Mrs.?
6: You? I'm here on business. I'm not here for rampant boozing. And you two are making a holy show of me. Now leave these grounds immediately.
1: There was silence for a moment. And then Carter Brandon said in a voice vibrant with timidity and rampant with fear,
5: no.
6: What?
5: No.
1: There was another silence. And then Pat took a £10 note out of her briefcase.
6: If I were to,
1: Half an hour later, Carter Brandon and Uncle Mort sat in a snug corner of a moorland pub, their pints of ale and glasses of whiskey glowing smugly in the cool-tempered gloom.
4: By God, we shilled them, Carter. The great dictators. The great tyrants. We showed them our metal, eh?
5: Aye.
4: Just like I showed your Auntie Edna when she were playing her Rossini. Do you know what I said to her, Carter?
5: No.
4: I said, why don't we try Chopin for a change? The minute waltz would be favourite for me.
0: That was A Very Occasional Day. Stephen Thorne played Uncle Mort. Peter Skellen played Carter Brandon. Liz Goulding played Pat Brandon. And the narrator was Christian Rubska. Uncle Mort's North Country is written by Peter Tinniswood and produced by Pete Atkin.

0: He's very good looking, isn't he? He was in that thing on telly. The Jane Austen. Pride and something. It was Mr. Darling. Yeah, I liked him in that. No, he's not Mr. Darling in this, Alice. He's Rodeo someone. Yes, I think he must be a cowboy with a name like that. No, he hasn't got a horse. Well, I expect that's health and safety. He's in love, Alice. That's why he's making that face. Actors do that when they're in love. Otherwise, you wouldn't be able to tell. Oh, here we go. She was in that other thing. Not the Jane Austen. The other thing. The Bill. Yes, she was on crack and sold her baby. No, she's not on crack now, Alice. She's an actress. Yeah, there's not much difference. Oh, that's a bit silly. She's asking where Rodeo is and we can all see him. He can see her anyway. Why doesn't he get a ladder? Then he could nip up and give her one.
1: A rose, Alice. Oh dear, you saw what I meant.
2: Excuse me, would you mind not making all that racket with your sweets? Some of us are trying to watch the play.
3: The room fell still. But if it wasn't Mulch Binks, said Inspector Jack, then for goodness sake, Miss Marple, who did kill Major Biddeford? The old lady smiled benignly from over her knitting. I should have thought that was obvious, Inspector, said Jane Marple. You see, any real nurse would have known that sulphur pills make the skin turn purplish, not yellow.
4: Blow me, said Inspector Jad.
3: Then you mean the killer is... Oh, bollocks, I've done it again. Who is the killer? Death comes to Frampton, notes, poison, blah, blah, fake suicide note, blah, blah, blah, blah, blah. Motive, money, killer turns out to be... Oh, there's a page missing. Well, who did it then? Can't be the vicar. I've killed him off. Village policeman, postman, landlord, local gossip. Oh, good God, I've offed the lot of them. There's no one left. Oh, well, emergency plan B. Miss Marple put down her knitting. Yes, Inspector, she said. The killer was none other than your friend and mine, the Black Plague. Major Biddeford must have been bitten by a giant rat that had the plague. Yes, that's what happened. Now, where's that beer?
5: People what they think of Tom Cruise and you'll get at least 32 different answers. I was determined to discover the real Tom Cruise. I was led into a very posh suite by Tom Cruise's press person, and the most famous man in the world was going to come in at any minute. So I now felt a bit nervous. I decided that the best course of action was to get into a cupboard. After a couple of hours, I could hear a tapping, which sounded like it came from the next cupboard. It turned out that it was Tom Cruise. He had got nervous too. We had a nice time tapping for a while, and then we both came out. I was a bit nervous about talking, and so was he. So I didn't do a lot of interviewing, but he looked hungry. And so I took Tom Cruise by the hand and took him to Greg's. Tom Cruise was paying, so we got jumbo sausage rolls and two iron brews. For a film star, Tom Cruise is all right.
6: Cinema has always for me been a broad church, and no church can surely be broader than the new offering from cult director David Lynch. For years he has confounded both critics and public alike with films that combine obscurity, brilliance, and a complete disregard for conventional narrative. So it was with some trepidation that I approached Lynch's latest offering, The Wizard of Oz of Oz. As the title suggests, The Wizard of Oz of Oz is no more and no less than a remake of the 1930 film The Wizard of Oz, only with every scene, no, every line, repeated. The story is simple. Dorothy, a simple farm girl from Kansas, Kansas, survives two tornadoes with her dog, Totototo, and lands in the land of Oz, Oz, where she dons four pairs of ruby slippers and, well, you get the picture. It goes on like that for 3.5 hours, and by the time you've met the Tin Man-Man, the Scarecrow Crow, and the Cowardly Lion Lion, and sat through such bizarre songs as, we're off to see the Wizard of Oz, the wonderful Wizard, the Wizard of Oz, you're completely knackered. Unless, of course, you're a friend of Dorothy.
7: And now, with the time approaching 5 p.m, it's time for the camp forecast. Ooh, get you, cyclonic 3 or 4. Hark at her, becoming outrageous, southwesterly 5. Liza Minnelli, Daniel Corbett, Eurovision Song Contest, moderate 3 or 4. I wouldn't touch you with hers, ducky, south by southwest by sometime. Danny Minogue, cyclonic, becoming rough later.
6: 11th of October, 1889. My dearest Thora, if you are reading this, my experiment has most likely succeeded. As you correctly surmised from its unusual panel of dials and switches, the sled I have been constructing here in the workshop these last 8 months was not simply a plaything for the children. I'm sorry, my dear, that I was unable to tell you more, but now the truth can be revealed. My construction was a time machine, and your reading of this letter evidence that I have been successful. There is a possibility, darling Thora, that I will find myself unable to return from whichever mysterious temporal avenue I currently explore. If that is the case, I shall send you word from the future, informing you of... Actually, why have I not already sent something back from the future? I mean, if I've been to the future, then why haven't I sent something back to myself, telling me that the time machine works? I can only conclude from the lack of such communication that the machine leaves one utterly discommunicated from the present time. Or, indeed, that the machine will fail in its sole function. Bugger, it doesn't work, does it? Right. Ignore everything I've written above. I've taken the sled to the tip. Back in time for lunch. Yours always, Edward.

is down on the heath. The Martians, once cold victors in a war no man could win, were no more. Their anguished forms covered the heathland, killed by a force none could have predicted, a force so prevalent in the everyday life of mankind that men took but little notice of it, yet a force so harmful to these attackers from another world that it had rendered them quite, quite dead. Reality television. Nothing could be at once so simple and so deadly.

0: side by side, their faces blurred. The Earl and Countess lie in stone, their proper habits vaguely shown, as jointed armour, stiffened pleat, and that faint hint of the absurd, the little dogs under their feet.
1: I kicked the dogs, and with a yelp they ran off. The Earl stood up. "That armour can't help you, Earl," I said. "This is a Thompson submachine gun. I fired."
0: Such plainness of the pre-Baroque hardly involves the eye until a slug met his left-hand gauntlet, still clasped empty in the other, and one sees with a sharp, tender shock his hand withdrawn, going for his sword. Hello? Oh, Kingsley, yeah. I'll see you there in five. What? No, it'd be a great poem if I could only get the guns out of it.
2: I'll be down in a minute. I'm just getting changed. Oh, God, I feel fat today. Look at me. I'm a big fat fatty. Oh, where's that bra with the extra large? Oh, there. Bend forward. Shake those puppies in. Knickers. Why does he always buy me panties that dent my hips? He must secretly hate me. Okay. That's far too tight. And now the dress. The dress! Where's my dress? Oh! Oh, no, put it back. Yes, I'm sure the taxi driver's on his way. One more minute. This one. That looks fine. But, oh, thanks to a certain man's gift of lingerie, I look like a Sunday roast with the string still on. Can't wear these.
3: I know the taxi driver's here. Why don't you go with him if you like him so much?
2: Well, I have to wear these big old granny knickers. Tomorrow, a strict diet of not eating after 5 p.m. Tonight, no wine, no bread, no corn. Okay, calm down. Everything's fine now. And this is the place that makes the really nice chocolate double layer cake. Oh, no!
4: All right, can I have your attention, please? You people over there, stop burning for a minute, okay? This is important. Thank you. Now, as you can see from the devastation all around you, the world is now over. That's right. This is quite literally the end of the world. It was fun. Thank you for taking part. But it's over. The cities of the plain have fallen, the harvest of humankind has been gathered, and pretty much everybody has been found wanting. Oh, in case you were hedging your bets, the Jews were right. All along. The whole chosen people thing, very big clue. Chauvinists! That was another one. Rodgers and Hammerstein, Bob Dylan, 25% of the Velvet Underground, Lenny Bruce, Captain Kirk, Paul Newman. So, anyone here who's not a Jew, thank you very much for taking part in the last 2,000 years, but we'll be taking it from here on in. So, thanks again, we won't be seeing you.
5: Okay, they're gone? Huh? They're gone? Yeah, good, okay, hey. So, who wants milk and honey, huh? Yeah, latkes, gefilte fish, maybe a couple of bagels, salt bagel. Yeah, okay. Murray, what? Sal, please, don't give me too. Hey, Sydney, how you doing, Sydney? It's a long time, no see. Yeah, we'll play.

0: One was devised and written by David Quantick, with Kevin Cecil, Dan Mayer, Karen Krizanovich, and Sean Gray. It was performed by Deborah Norton, Katie Davies, Dan Mayer, Lizzie Roper, Graham Garden, Andrew Crawford, and Michael Lerner. It was produced by Julian Mayers and was a random production for BBC Radio 4.
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12: Thank you, ladies and gentlemen, and welcome to the Comedy Writers Show. 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
13: I write for Bob Hope. My name is Roger Price, and I'm 29 years old.
14: I write for Bing Crosby. My name is Snag Waris, and I'm 35.
15: I write for Eddie Cantor. My name is Sidney Fields, and I'm 26.
14: I write for Abbott and Costello. My name is Leonard Stern. And if Sidney is 26, I haven't been born yet.
12: Well, as you've just heard, our panel tonight consists of three writers and the biggest incubator baby you have ever seen. Tonight's outline for a comedy show was suggested by actress Maureen O'Hara. Now, as you know, each week some well-known personality sends us an outline which serves as a basis for creating a comedy script on the air. Reed Browning, will you please read Maureen O'Hara's suggestion?
11: Well, Ben, Miss O'Hara writes, quote, I'd like to see you write a Bob Hope program. For the opening monologue, you could use a topical subject like the political conventions, and then do a spot with Jerry Colonna, and for a guest star, Hope's sidekick, Bing Crosby. And for a sketch, Bob and Bing might satirize Hope's newest movie, Paleface.
12: Well, gentlemen, there's our challenge for tonight. Now, remember, we have less than 30 minutes to complete a comedy script on the air. We're fortunate in having Mr. Waris of the Crosby Show and Mr. Price of the Hope program on our panel tonight. Before we begin, would you gentlemen like to offer any suggestions, Mr. Waris?
14: Well, as long as this is a Hope and Crosby program, I think we're very lucky on account of both of these men can both do straight lines and both of them can deliver laugh lines. And as long as both of them are really so adept at this kind of stuff, I believe we should give all the laugh lines to that ever-loving Bing Crosby.
12: Oh. Well, you have just heard from the Bob Hope writer. We won't go into that now. Let's begin first with the Bob Hope monologue, which generally precedes his show. That would be the political convention, let us say, in Philadelphia. Mr. Fields?
14: Well, Hope would start off with one of those. This is Bob reporting from the political Democratic convention in Philadelphia, Hope. I won't say that Philadelphia is crowded because of the convention. I won't say Philadelphia is crowded. All I know is
15: that I danced 3 dances with my date in a long black gown before I found out it was the Supreme Court Justice.
12: Well, that's a good start, Mr. Stern.
14: Sidney, throw me a thought. Speaking about Philadelphia being crowded, Hope could say, I had difficulty getting a hotel room. I couldn't get a hotel room. Finally, I went up to one clerk in desperation. I said, do I register with you? And the clerk said, you're cute, but you're not my type.
12: All right, Mr. Warris.
14: Well, to follow Lenny Stern's gag and also to follow continuity, Hope can say, one hotel clerk finally said to me, look, I think I can give you a room, but you'll have to make your own bed. And I said, well, I know you're short of help. I won't mind making my own bed. And the clerk said, good. Here's a hammer and nail. Get busy.
12: Well, now, we're really going along with this monologue. Mr. Price?
13: Mr. Hope could say, the government is very economical now. At the convention, they just had a big party, and they had 27 bottles of champagne left over. And they're really economical. Just so they wouldn't waste the champagne, the president called up the Brooklyn Navy Yard and had them build 27 new battleships.
12: Mr. Warren?
14: Well, at the convention, Hope could say one fella got up to make a speech, and everybody left the auditorium except this one little fella down front. And the speaker got very indignant. He said, how do you like that? Everybody left except you. I want to thank you, and I think you're a gentleman. And the little guy said, what kind of gentleman? I'm the next speaker.
12: Mr. Price.
13: Because a reporter could be interviewing one of the congressmen, and the reporter says to the congressman, he says, how do you stand on foreign aid? And the congressman says, and he says, how do you feel about the single tax? And the congressman says, And he says, well, what do you think about the Taft-Hartley bill? And the congressman says, And the reporter says, well, thanks for the interview. And the guy says, okay, but don't quote me.
12: Very good. Any, Mr. Field?
15: Well, this sounds like sort of a screwy kind of a thing. The guy says, Hope says, that they had trouble finding rooms for the delegates from the various states, you know, because they had to divide one suite in the hotel among the different states, you know, and they gave it out according to the size of the states. For instance, like Texas was the biggest state, so they gave Texas the living room, and then California was the next biggest state, so they gave California the dining room, and the next biggest state was Illinois, and they gave Illinois the bedroom. And then Rhode Island.

0: I'm afraid. I'm afraid we'll have to. Mr. Fields is now lying on the floor. I'm afraid we'll have to pass him by for a minute until he recovers. Mr. Ware, do you want to go?
1: I'll try. Hope can say one delegate buttonholed me and said, "Listen, I have a great idea how my candidate can get more votes." And I said to him, "Well, how?" And he said, "Well, I'll put my candidate in an airplane. The airplane will go up to about 20,000 feet. And from 20,000 feet, my candidate will jump out of the airplane over the city without a parachute." I said, "My goodness, how will that get him more votes?" And the delegate said, "Sympathy."
0: Well, according to writing conventions, I think you've handled the subject of political conventions very well. Now, let's get to the second part of our show and introduce Jerry Colonna into the script. Professor Colonna's type of humor is represented by a certain wild zaniness. Mr. Price, this seems to be right down your alley. Have you any ideas there?
2: An alley, sort of a dead end. Well, the first thing, Ben, on the Hope Show, when Mr. Colonna Jerry comes in, it almost always opens with a phone call. You know, the professor's out, somebody phones in, and you have a formula joke, something goes something like this. Phone rings, and Bob answers, and he says, "Hello," and a voice says, "Hello, Hope, this is Colonna." And Hope says, "Colonna, where are you calling from?" He says, "The corner drugstore." And Hope says, why are you talking so loud?" And Colonna says, "Store isn't open yet."
0: Good, typical Colonna joke. Nagler?
1: It might also be a phone call where the same thing, you know, the phone rings and Hope answers it. And then you hear Colonna's voice say, "Hello, Hope." And Hope says, "Professor Colonna, where are you?" And Colonna says, "Why, I'm out in the middle of the ocean in a rowboat with 700 people. And Hope says, "Professor Colonna," he says, "that's ridiculous. 700 people cannot fit into a rowboat." Then there's that little pause, and you hear Colonna's voice say, "Sorry, some of you fellas will have to get off."
0: Do you think you're sufficiently recovered, Sidney?
3: Well, I was thinking, as long as they're on the phone, it might be a cute thing for Hope to say, "Colonna, where are you?" And Colonna says, "I'm swimming in the pool at the YWCA." And Hope says, "The YWCA, that's for women. How can you be swimming there in that pool?" And Colonna says, "I don't ask questions. I just have fun."
2: We've gone with that from the farm angle. I think this would be a typical Professor Colonna thing. Hope says, "Professor, you know nothing about farming." And Colonna says, "Oh, yes, I do, Hope. In fact, I've just crossed a watermelon with goldenrod." And Hope says, "You crossed watermelon with goldenrod?" He says, "What did you get?" And Colonna says, "A watermelon that when you slice it, it sneezes out the seed."
1: That's the kind of a joke you can go on with. He says, "I'm crossing cabbages with razor blades. I grow coleslaw."
0: Very good. Very good. Mr. Ware?
1: Or he says, "I just crossed a raccoon with a kangaroo and a monkey. And now I've got the only fur coat with pockets that can hang itself in the closet."
0: Mr. Stern?
4: Oh, Snags crossing the animal gave me a thought. He says, "I'm crossing a chicken with a racehorse. Now I've got the only horse that lays its own odds."
0: Gentlemen, I think we've done a pretty good job in establishing the zany character of Mr. Colonna. In fact, I believe we've done pretty well in establishing some zany characters on our own panel. And now a word from our...
2: Ben?
0: Mr. Price?
2: Before Reed, the announcer, goes on, this would be a good spot to do one of those facetious commercials we've been doing. You know?
0: A prestigious commercial? Do you have anything in mind?
2: No, but I think it's a good spot.
0: Mr. Ware?
1: Say, how about this for a silly commercial? The announcer says, "Ladies, try Fuzz, the only soap in the world that cleans does."
0: Well, Mr. Price, it looks like you started something.
4: Yes.
0: Mr. Field?
4: That's one of those things you can have fun with. This is... Fuzz is the only soap in the market that is not guaranteed, mind you, not guaranteed to give you the schoolgirl complexion. It isn't even guaranteed to make your skin smoother. It's not even guaranteed to float. Its sole purpose is to keep you company in the bathtub.
0: Well, do you want to take that any further, Mr. Waring?
1: I was thinking perhaps we could do something with the mail-in angle, where the announcer says, remove the wrapper, write your telephone number on it, and mail it in to us. You see, this is a new type of quiz program. When we get the wrapper, we phone you. And if you're home, you send us $900.
0: Very good. Mr. Price?
2: And you can say, so remember, fuzz spelled backwards is zuff. It doesn't mean much, but remember, when you go to your butcher, say zuff, zuff, and he'll throw you a bone.
0: This is an excellent commercial. Mr. Stern?
4: Oh, picking up Snag's idea of the contest, the announcer could say, remember, all entries postmarked after midnight November 30th will be postmarked December 1st.
0: Well, I guess that washes up the soap commercial. Now, before we try to create the jokes for the second part of our show, here is a word from our announcer, Reed Browning.
5: 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And now back to the Comedy Writers Show, where the writers for Bob Hope, Bing Crosby, Abbott and Costello, and Eddie Cantor are creating a comedy script based on an outline suggested by actress Maureen O'Hara.
0: Thank you, Reed. One of the greatest facets of American radio humor is the insult routine. And two of the greatest exponents of this type of humor are Bing Crosby and Bob Hope. Now, although Bing and Bob are the best of friends, they have created a form of comedy that will be around for a long time. And according to Miss O'Hara's outline for the Bob Hope script, the guest star should be Bing Crosby. Now, it seems this is a great opportunity to open up a routine like that. So have you any ideas there? Mr. Warren?
1: Well, I think this should be very, very easy on account of it's Hope and Crosby. All we've got to do is write down, hello, Bob, and hello, Bing. And from that point on, those two guys will ad-lib the rest of the show themselves.
0: You mean you'd like to go now?
1: I could rest a little bit.
2: Snag, I don't know how you write the Crosby show, but on the Hope show, we use jokes.
1: Is that the new way?
0: Mr. Field.
4: Well, if they're talking about pictures, Hope can say he wants to find out what makes Crosby such a great screen lover. You know, Crosby is very, very, very much loved on and off the screen. So he says, Bing, how do you go about selecting a leading lady? So Bing says, well, I'm very careful. When I select a leading lady, I examine them very carefully. I look at them for poise, for intelligence, for charm, and for all the cultural things. He says, what do you look at in a girl? And Hope says, the same thing you do, Bing, only I don't lie about it.
0: That's fine, Mr. Fields. Mr. Stern?
6: Bob could say to Crosby, he says, Bing, you dress so sloppy. He says, look how sloppy you... You dress as sloppy as Sidney Fields. And Crosby would say, who's Sidney Fields? And Hope would be amazed and say, don't you listen to the Comedy Writers Show? No joke, but a plug.
0: Well, of course, we're very grateful to Bob Hope for that plug.
3: Hope gives the plug and Crosby runs the plugs in the races.
0: Mr. Warris, do you seem to be hot or disturbed or something?
1: No, I just feel a little bit strange trying to think up jokes in front of a microphone.
0: Oh, I see. Well,
1: I mean, normally when I work, I like to pace up and down and I make notes on little pieces of paper. Here you've got me trapped at a table. I feel strange.
0: Well, unfortunately, we have to do it that way. Mr. Stern, did you want
6: to... I was going to say that Snag is right. You know, all writers have idiosyncrasies and write in different ways. I know at home I write in the kitchen. I like to be near food. I'm always here.
0: Well, I know that might be... Is your kitchen large enough to accommodate our audience? We'll all come over sometime.
3: Yes, I have an idiosyncrasy. I can't write unless I'm lying on my back with my feet up against the wall. Fact, I write like that.
0: Mr. Fry?
2: I'd just like to say, Ben, that I think I must be a freak. I write sitting at a table with a typewriter.
0: Mr. Mr. Stern.
6: I just had this thought. If it's Hope and Crosby, they could talk about horse races, which is naturally something that Crosby is interested in. And Hope could say that Crosby, even Crosby's kids are racing fans. The youngest one apologized for coming in fourth.
0: When it comes to Crosby's horses, I don't think any apologies are necessary. Bing is lucky the kid didn't come in tenth. Mr. Price?
2: I got a suggestion on that. I think we should bring in Miss Vera Vague, who's a very fine comedian on the show. We have mentioned so far, and she comes in, and naturally, she'd defend Crosby, because he's a man. And she says, Bob, you shouldn't talk that way about Mr. Crosby, because Mr. Crosby has added greatly to the musical heritage of this country, and he's added greatly to the culture of this country. And Hope says, yeah, and he hasn't done bad to the population, either.
0: And that's all right. Mr. Warren?
1: With Hope and Crosby on the program, I think we should write in something about golf. Something where, like, Bing would say to Hope, he'd say, Bob, how is your golf game? And Bob says, mighty fine, great, sensational. Because yesterday I played some golf with Dorothy Lamour. She hit her ball and it went into the rough. And then she went into the rough. And then my ball went into the rough. And then I went into the rough. And Bing says, what happened? And Hope says, rough.
0: That was not only a good joke, but a wonderful acting job, Mr. Warren. Yeah. Fine. Mr. Field?
3: Thank you, Ben Brady. I think...
0: I wasn't complimenting you.
3: I'm sorry. Taking my cue from Snag about golf, he says, Crosby, you shouldn't take chances playing golf. It's awful dangerous for a man your age to be caught next to a hole in the ground. Oh, you can get a topper. And Horace Crosby says, Hope, you look like you just crawled out of a hole in the ground. Isn't that horrible?
0: I think you should not have tried to top yourself. Mr. Stern?
6: Well, I just think we haven't touched on the money angle. Bing with all the money. And Hope might try something like this. He'd say, Bing Crosby has so much money. I understand that Crosby just bought a new Cadillac. The Cadillac is so big that he had to buy a Crosby to ride from the front to the rear. We could try a joke like Crosby might say to Hope. He bought a new Cadillac, which is so big that he bought a Crosley to ride from the front to the rear. We could try a joke.
0: Leonard, everybody is with you.
3: Was that Leonard Stern or a broken record we heard?
0: I should say everybody's with you except your tongue. Surprise?
2: We could try a joke where Crosby bought a Cadillac. And no, I think as what Leonard said, I think there's an idea there. Yeah, but the little cars, the thing you could do jokes on, it's an exaggeration thing, you know. All the radio and picture people now are getting these little foreign cars. You can say, I saw one car the other day that was so small, in the back, instead of a trunk, it had a tobacco pouch.
0: Very good. Mr. Ware?
1: And the glove compartment was so small it can only hold two fingers.
0: That's a nice extension. Mr. Stern?
6: The cigarette lighter was so small it only lit butts.
0: Good. This is really going someplace.

0: You want it back, Mr. Price?
1: You can say the car only had three gears. First, second, and second, and seven-eighths.
0: Mr. Field.
1: The spare tire was so small, instead of a spare tire, they had a cherry lifesaver with white mint sidewalls.
0: No, Mr. Price,
1: oh,
0: I think...
1: thought of something.
0: I think we have enough interview jokes with Bing Crosby and Bob Hope. Now, let's follow Miss O'Hara's suggestion that we do a satire on Bob Hope's new movie, Paleface. Do you have any suggestions there? Mr. Price, I saw you...
2: Well, I wrote on the script that picture and in a minor capacity. In spite of it, it was a good picture. And as you know, it's a Western with Jane Russell as the star. And I think as a satire, we could just say a real modern Western on the radio sketch, a modern radio sketch where the Indians, instead of shooting flaming arrows into the stagecoach, they're throwing Ronson lighters into a Studebaker.
0: That sounds all right to me. If you gentlemen are satisfied with that premise, we can go along and get into the wild and woolly west. How about
1: that's
0: that?
1: That's good. The wide open spaces.
0: All right, Mr. Fabio.
1: You know, that's different from that Philadelphia with those rooms crowded, you know. The room is so crowded they had to give it out according to the state. Like Texas was the biggest state that they gave it to. And California.

0: It's a good finish. I can't get to it.
1: All right, Cindy, I'm afraid we'll still have to come back to it again. You don't think you can take it from there, do you? No, he's on the floor again. Mr. Stern?
2: Well, we could certainly make the scene, say, a Western saloon. And Hope walks in. Of course, he's in the saloon. Hope says, howdy, partner. He says, my name is Montana. He says, my friends call me Montana. He says, my folks call me Montana. He says, then you can call me Montana. Crosby says, where are you from? Hope says, New Jersey. Mr. Price.
3: Hope could say, I'm really tough. He says, I have a brother. My brother's name is Rattlesnake. And I got another brother named Poison, and another brother named Blood, and another brother named Cutthroat. Says, Ma just had another baby. You named him George. And Crosby says, well, how come you named this baby George? And Hope says, we had to. It was a girl.
1: Mr. Stern.
2: Well, in all Hope and Crosby movies, they do these comedy songs. And I don't think that we actually could do a comedy song, but we might think up some funny titles.
1: Yeah, they're always a good source of comedy. Do you have one that you can give us?
2: Well, how about if you knew Susie like I know Susie, you'd go out with Henrietta?
1: That's a good song title. Do you have another, Mr. Ware?
0: Yes, how about Carolina Moon? What are you doing over Kansas City?
1: That's very good. Mr. Field.
4: I found a $1 million baby, but I'd rather have the cash.
0: I didn't mean it when I said drop dead, baby, so please get up and go home.
1: Good title. Mr. Stern?
2: Get back to the Western. Hope could... Hope could say, a partner.
1: Sounds like a silent partner, you
2: know. Sounds like he dissolved his partnership. Wait, I got the thought. He says, partner, you should have been here last night. He says, we had a wonderful time. We had 12 girls over from the dance hall, and we played Pony Express. And Crosby says, what's Pony Express? Hope says, post office, with a little more horsing around.
1: Mr. Warren.
0: Well, this might be a switch on that. They could have played airmail. That's post office on a higher plane.
1: Mr. Fields?
4: Well, as long as they're going along in that direction, they can still be in this bar arguing forth and back. And Crosby says, partner? I got Leonard Stern's partner now. He says, partner, we need someone who knows the Indian territory. We need someone to guide us. And an old-timer gets up and he says, how about me? I fought here. Why,

0: fought in the Indian Wars for 3 different years, he says. They don't call me Cactus Pants for nothing. I shoot straighter than any man in the West. They don't call me Cactus Pants for nothing. He's, I can find a lost trail like nobody. They don't call me Cactus Pants for nothing. And then hopes to sit down and say, I can't sit down. They don't call me Cactus Pants for nothing.
1: All right, gentlemen, I think we've managed to put together a rough draft of the script that Maureen O'Hara called for. Now, before we conclude our comedy writing session on the air, I'm sure that our listeners would be interested in hearing some behind-the-scenes anecdotes with the funny men that you've written for. Mr. Ware?
2: Well, one incident happened once. It was right after rehearsal, and we were all sitting around backstage, and Crosby's four boys came in. They were on their way home, and they dropped in to say hello. And the youngest one, little Lindsay, he ran over to Bing and he began to beg him for a drum. Oh, that little kid wanted a drum so badly, and he teased about it and begged, and finally Bing put little Lindsay on his knee, and he said to him, "Lenny boy, I've been thinking about this, and I don't think I should get you a drum." He says, "After all, when we're at home, sometimes I want to read the newspaper, or I want to read a book, or I want to listen to some records, or I have to be on the telephone." He says, "And you'll be walking around the house beating that drum and disturbing me." And little Lindsay looked up at Bing very soulfully, and he said, "Daddy," he says, "I promise you, if you get me that drum, I'll only play it when you're asleep."
1: Very good. Mr. Price?
3: Well, let's just start up a little story. We kicked around when during the last part of the war, we traveled with Bob Hope's show, and the writers were always sitting around someplace in an open field talking about girls. And one of the writers was going with a twin at the time. We used to kid him about it a lot. And he admitted a lot of embarrassing mistakes and actually came up. Both the twins were the same height, the same color hair, same color eyes. But he said he studied him. He got out of system and he studied them. And it took him about 4 weeks, but he finally got so he could tell which one was Mary Jane and which one was Herman.
1: Mr. Stern.
4: Well, you know, publicity is important to all performers, and this concerns Milton Berle. Milton was in a show at the time. We were doing a radio program, and he couldn't find his name in any newspaper, any magazine, any periodical. No matter where he looked, his name wasn't mentioned in any paper, and he got quite upset, and finally he called up his press agent, Marty Ragaway, and he said, "Marty, come on over here. I want to speak to you." Marty came over, and Burl said, "Marty, what is this?" He says, "I can't find my name in the papers. I don't see it in magazines." He says, "There's no publicity about me. He says, nobody speaking about me." And Marty said, "You're wrong, Milton." He says, "Everybody in town is speaking about you." And Burl said, "Oh, yeah, what are they saying?" And Marty said, "Whatever happened to Milton Berle?"
1: Well, that's all the time we have anyhow for our anecdotes tonight. We've had a comedy show written on the air and some stories about America's top comedians. And now, as the little Fisk boy says, it's time to retire. So join us again next week for another session, won't you? This is Ben Brady saying goodnight for Sid Fields, Roger Price, Leonard Stern, Snag Waris, and the Comedy Writers Show.
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0: Hello. Oh, dear. Hello, ladies and gentlemen, and welcome to the show. This week, a really great show for you.
1: Are you in it?
0: Of course I'm in it.
1: Oh.
0: What's that supposed to mean?
1: Nothing.
0: Come on, out with it.
1: Pardon?
0: You've got something to say about me being in this show, so get it said.
1: No, it's not that. But I mean, you know, what exactly do you do? I've always wanted to know that. What exactly do you do?
0: What do I do?
1: You don't know either.
0: Listen, I'll have you know, I've been at it a long time.
1: It's beginning to show.
0: Say what's on your mind.
1: Well, what can you do that will make the listeners at home sit up and say, by golly, have you ever heard anything like that?
0: Well, I...
1: No, you couldn't. That's not allowed. Oh.
0: Good, I am. A great day for show business when I was born.
1: Well, born? Walt Disney drew you. Hopeless you'll be on your own. You are hopeless.
0: Let's drop the conversation.
1: Oh, typical. You start these arguments, then you want to drop them. Nasty habit, that.
0: You started it. You said I was hopeless on my own.
1: It's true, you are. Do you remember that week when you had to appear on your own at the Sunderland Empire, just before they got independence?
0: Yes.
1: When I had that sore throat in Sunderland.
0: Laryngitis?
1: No, it was Sunderland. We stayed at Terrible Digs.
0: I did very well.
1: The landlady was desperate. Once she'd back you up against that sideboard, you stood no chance. You know that.
0: I did very well at the Sunderland Empire without you.
1: You died on your feet. The audience wanted his money back.
0: He didn't want his money back at all.
1: Don't be a Fabian. The first aid man standing at the back of the stalls collapsed.
0: That's not true. Incidentally, who else was on the bill that week?
1: Good old Percy.
0: Percy Edwards, the birdman. Mm. I remember now.
1: You remember him? Mm. He was on the way to the theatre on the Friday night, and the cat got him. True. Couldn't do his Skylark for a month after that. Kept falling down. What?
0: I say.
1: Oh, so do I.
0: Wasn't that the week we paid Man a Fiver to sit in the audience and shout, more, more?
1: That was the one we did that, yeah. Mm. I gave the money to his widow. What a way to go. Strangled in the stalls. Now, let me help you.
0: How?
1: Well, what you need is some more funny clothing.
0: More funny clothing?
1: Now, put these baggy pants over your baggy legs.
0: I can't change my trousers in front of all these people.
1: Oh, I know that. I'll tell you what. I'll stand behind you.
0: That's okay, then. Right. Changing my trousers now, Eric.
1: I heard the change go down, yes. Yeah. I'm standing behind you.
0: Yes, thank you.
1: I'm still playing for laughs.
0: Right. Put them off now.
1: Have you?
0: Putting the other ones on.
1: What other ones? Oh, I see what you mean, yes.
0: Thanks for standing behind me.
1: It's the least I could do. And that reminds me, I must get some hot cross buns on the way home.
0: Hot cross buns?
1: Oh, it doesn't matter. No.
0: How do I look now?
1: Great! But not quite right.
0: There's something missing.
1: Yes, I know that, but you're off tomorrow. You can get it fixed.
0: Is there something else?
1: Well, it's traditional, isn't it? What goes with baggy pants?
0: What does?
1: The red nose.
0: Oh, I've got to have the red nose, have I?
1: Well, the one you've got is too purple. You want a proper red one. Plus...
0: Yes?
1: The funny hat. Allow me. Yeah. A funny hat for Mr. White, please. No, not that one. That's his own. He goes home in that. Funny hat. That's the one. The one David Jacobs wears for any questions. That's the one. Put that on. Hey.
0: What?
1: Have you got a funny walk?
0: I can't do a funny walk.
1: Everybody's got a funny walk. Walk. Walk the way you do when you take off that special appliance you have to wear.
0: Now, just a minute, you.
1: I don't know why you wear that appliance. I thought it was for putting fires out. Come on, do a funny walk.
0: I can't.
1: You can't. Go over there. Walk over to Dennis Wilson at the piano, the old age pensioner's Bobby Crush. Mm-hmm. Walk over there and come back doing your funny walk.
0: Yeah. No, I'm not going to do it.
1: That's one of the funniest walks I've ever seen. That was great.
0: But I always walk like this.
1: Really? Well, no wonder the flats always surrounded by sailors. Get off, Arthur. Not now. There's a good one. Not now.
0: We're going to do a sketch. Hello? Marriage guidance officer speaking. I'm sorry, but I can't give you an appointment just now. I'm expecting a married couple any minute. If you'd care to try again tomorrow. Thank you. Yes, it's a worthwhile job helping married people to cross life's hurdles, helping them to understand one another better and to enjoy their lives together. It's a great comfort to me to know that I can do this. A great comfort. Come in.
2: Get in, you.
3: Pig. Don't push me like that.
2: I'm warning you. I'll thump you in a minute.
3: Just you try it, pig.
2: Oh, just because you look like Henry Cooper, you don't scare me.
0: Can I help you?
2: No, I can fight it for myself. Come on, get in, you.
3: If I was a man...
2: What do you mean, if? You very nearly are. And there's mud all over the man's carpet. Why don't you wipe your boots before you come in?
3: Every time you open your great big mouth, you say something nasty.
2: You inspire me.
0: Now, please, I'm sure that we can...
3: You insult me, and you insult my mother.
2: Your mother? Good Lord. The last time I saw a face like that, Tarzan was feeding it bananas.
3: How dare you speak to me like that? I've given you the best years of my life.
2: So, what do you want, a receipt?
3: Ignorant pig. Aren't you going to get me a chair?
2: Vultures don't have chairs. They sit on perches. Have you got a perch for her?
3: Pig you are. Why did you marry me in the first place?
2: Because I couldn't get in at the pictures. Dracula was on that week, as I remember.
0: Please, madam, take this chair.
3: Thank you.
2: Hey.
0: What?
2: She hurt her foot yesterday.
0: I'm sorry to hear that.
2: Got it trapped in her mouth.
3: If you say just one
0: now,
3: more...
0: Now, please, madam. Now, can I help you? I am a marriage guidance officer.
2: It's not a marriage guidance officer we need. It's the British Boxing Board of Control.
0: Your name, please?
2: Morecambe.
0: Christian name?
2: Blackpool.
3: You won't get a sensible answer from him. Pig ignorant he is.
0: Your name, please?
3: Doris.
2: Doris Carla, put that down in your book.
3: You're a lazy slug. Why don't you get a job?
2: Because that's a coward's way out, that's why.
0: Look, for the last time, do you want me to patch up your marriage or not?
2: Certainly not.
0: Then what are you doing here?
1: It's raining like hell out. And we have to go somewhere. Come on, sweetheart. I think it's stopped now.
0: Now for something rather special.
1: Very true. If this next act gets a lot of laughs, she'll be very upset because she's a singer.
0: Singers don't get laughs.
1: Have you heard Des O'Connor?
0: You're very unkind to Des.
1: I'm not.
0: Nasty.
1: That's better.
0: Ladies and gentlemen, our singing star for this week, Selena Jones. Welcome to the show, Miss Jones.
4: Thank you, Ernie.
1: Lovely to see you, Selena. Selena. An unusual name.
4: Selena?
1: No, Jones.
0: Selena, as you know, there's nothing I enjoy more than hearing a singer who can really sing.
4: Thank you, Ernie.
0: That's why I've got every single record that I ever made.
4: I heard Ernie singing earlier in his dressing room.
1: Would you like a brandy?
4: He sang rather well.
0: Yes, it was the one I always sing when I'm happy.
4: I know. A Nightingale Sang in Barclay's Bank.
1: That's the one. Oh, Arthur, get off. Will you please go home? That's not nice what you're doing.
0: Would you please sing your song, Selena?

0: As writers, we never stop.
1: Another masterpiece?
0: I suppose so. I'm not kidding. This is the most difficult play I've ever written. Take me almost 20 minutes.
1: A long time for you, though. Mm. Ever thought of writing a full-length epic for the screen?
0: Tomorrow.
1: Good. But let's be honest, Ern. Now at last you've mastered the art of the written word.
0: Oh, that's true, yes.
1: Always was there, even as a lad.
0: Oh, yes, at school I was good at composition.
1: Remember that composition you wrote on my pet?
0: About the poodle we used to have.
1: Sad, that. I cried when Miss read it out to us.
0: Yeah.
1: The way it died after biting your Auntie May.
0: Good, though.
1: Everything you write is good. If you don't write rubbish, you don't.
0: Not in me.
1: How many awards have you won this year?
0: 37.
1: Including Crofts?
0: Yes.
1: But then the time has come for you to accept a challenge.
0: A challenge? Such as what?
1: Write a musical play. Funny, isn't it? I mean, just look how well Agatha Mitchell's done with The Black and White Mousetrap.
0: That's been running now for over 20 years.
1: They've got through 345 usherettes.
0: A musical play. Do you think I could?
1: Think, huh? You could become another Lionel Burke.
0: But...
1: Has he? I didn't know that. I mean, look what The Sound of Music did for Eamon Andrews.
0: Julie Andrews.
1: Well, you know him better than I do. I mean, everybody enjoys a good musical.
0: Yes.
1: Write it this afternoon. When you've got a couple of hours to spare.
0: Hmm.
1: I mean, write a musical for Lou Grade. Promises, promises.
0: No, it's been done.
1: Not by him, it hasn't.
0: Musical. Worth thinking about that. Yes, a musical. You're looking at something interesting through that window?
1: Yeah, another lovely day. You know, I'm just a simple fellow.
0: I'll go along with that.
1: And to me, simple as I am, that is one of the most beautiful sights that any man could ever wish to see. That is sheer beauty.
0: What is?
1: Ada Bailey hanging out her knickers on the clothesline. Hello, Ada!
0: Ada Bailey is as common as they make 'em. Come away from that window.
1: What sport Ada is?
0: So I've heard.
1: I can remember Ada Bailey at school. We were in the same class.
0: 4C.
1: Never mind about that. Do you know what we used to do?
0: The whole school knew what you used to do.
1: How do you mean?
0: Well, three times they had to rebuild the bike shed.
1: She had a big saddle. And it was a struggle. Murder getting a bike out for her.
0: I'll get it. Hello? Ernie Wise here. You're what? You're a fellow writer. Gosh. I'm a fellow writer as well. Nothing special. Just a few dozen masterpieces. I'm going to write a musical this afternoon. If it rains. You live in the same block of flats? So do I. Well, why don't you come over and we can have a little chat? Lovely. Look forward to meeting you. Goodbye.
1: Fellow writer.
0: Fellow writer who lives in the same block of flats.
1: So do you.
0: I told him that. Coming here to meet me. He's a poet.
1: Used to fancy myself as a poet once.
0: You write poetry? Did that make me laugh? You couldn't leave a note for the milkman.
1: Monologues I used to specialise in.
0: Monologues?
1: There used to be a fellow on the music halls years ago named... What was his name? Tony Bennett. Almost a gentleman.
0: Billy Bennett.
1: Yes. Well, he used to do monologues. Now, could you wish for anything more poetic than this? Just listen to the way this scans. Are you listening?
0: Yeah.
1: By the light of 1,000 lanterns, in the quarters of Limehouse Reach, lived a bland Chinee who loved the sea because he was a son of the beach.
0: Hey, that's poetry?
1: I'm glad you agree. There's more yet. He had a beautiful daughter called Wong Wong. She was yellow all right, Her father being a Royal Marine, but two wongs don't make a wife.
0: I've never heard such drivel in my life.
1: He followed that one with digging for grapes with a bicycle lamp by the light from his lantern jaw. The bell's just gone. Don't stand there. There's somebody at the door. Boom, boom.
0: Rubbish, that was.
1: I'll get it.
2: I said hello to you, old fella.
1: Can I help you, miss?
0: Come out of the way. Hello. You're the poet who lives across the way. You phoned a minute ago.
2: Yes. I thought I'd like to give you a ring.
1: I hope you'll both be very happy together.
0: My name's Wise. Annie Wise? Author? Playwriter? Oh, never mind. Please, do come in and sit down.
1: Yes. Sit down. Take the weight off your mascara.
0: I didn't quite get your name.
2: Adrian.
0: Adrian?
2: Adrian Fondle.
1: That sounds like a new bra.
2: Oh, that's my pen name. My real name is Adrian Caress.
0: I think I'd prefer Adrian Fondle.
2: I'm so glad.
0: Yes. Please sit down, Mr.
2: Oh, call me Adrian.
0: Call me Ann.
1: Call me tomorrow. I can't stand much more.
0: Sit down, you. Do tell me something about the poems that you're writing now, Adrian.
2: Well,
1: I do a bit of writing.
2: Really?
1: Yes, I've just finished one called The Fairy. Nothing personal. My 40 is monologues. I've got 40 monologues in that room over there.
0: Adrian doesn't want to know about monologues. He's a proper poet, he is.
2: Thank you, Ernest. At the moment I'm writing...
1: There's a hell of a smell in Dingley Dell. The pixies are washing their socks. Up jumps the sailor.
0: Why don't you shut up?
1: All right, then. I'll go and watch Ada Bailey hanging out her knickers on the clothesline.
0: You just do that.
2: At long last, I have someone with whom I can hold a pure, erudite conversation.
0: I'm glad you should say that, you see.
1: There was a play on the television the other night, and there was this woman, and you could see her bum.
0: Couldn't you go out somewhere?
1: No. No, just a moment now. Why do they show bums on television? Even worse, on the 24-inch screen. And in colour. And while I'm having my tea. And I was having peaches. And while we're here, take your feet off my settee. It was a play on the telly. Fellow meets a girl. He hasn't known her for 2 minutes and they're at it. Two of them cavorting on the bed.
0: Wriggling and writhing.
1: I have no idea who they were. Whoever he was, he's bound to be voted Sportsman of the Year.
2: I think you'll find that particular bum, the one you've just mentioned, was irrelevant to the play.
0: Of course, of course. Relevant to the play. Adrian knows what he's talking about.
1: Crawler. She was a model and he was a painter.
2: There you are, then. Relevant to the play.
0: Quite right, Adrian, quite right.
1: She didn't have a stitch of clothing on.
2: Then there must have been a hidden message.
1: Funny place to hide a message, that's all right.
0: But you said yourself that she was a model and he was a painter.
1: He was painting the back kitchen.
0: Adrian?
2: Yes, Ernest.
0: I'd love to hear one of your poems.
2: It just so happens that I do have some of my latest poems here in my pocket. Ah, yes, here we are.
0: Do read it, Adrian.
2: Lucinda sits astride the golden yak and reflects upon what might have been had she not pledged herself to the crystal pool.
1: Ah, she's in love with the puddle. She's thinking for puzzles, puddles, puddles.
0: Well, please continue, Adrian.
2: Yes.
1: Arsenal.
2: As we go.

0: that, did you?
1: Well, I played Adrian, didn't you? Yes. Because we know not, but do. Yes? No. So let us say farewell to the white-haired goat of time.
2: Talking about you.
0: Absolutely beautiful, Adrian.
2: There'll be another Mary Wilson. Got the leg for it. I've never heard such a load of crap.
0: Shut
2: up
0: in my... and clear off, you.
2: Said the mate with a frown, the ship's going down. You must grab for a boy if you can. The girl looked at me coy, she says, you're not a boy, get out, you're the dirty old man. My temper.
0: Get out of this room. You contaminate the place, you
2: I'm
0: do.
2: I'm warning you now, watch him. First chance he gets, he'll invite you back to his place to have a look at his parables.
0: I'm not interested in tropical fish.
2: I keep forgetting that. I do keep forgetting that.
0: Yes. Continue, Adrian.
1: I got this idea while spending a lonely weekend at my place in the country.
2: You must come down for a few...
1: You must come down for a few days.
2: I'd love to.
0: I'd love to.
2: Like a lamb to the slaughter.
1: This is all too much for me, Ernest. I'm not really used to this sort of thing. And I feel rather unwell. I can't get my breath.
2: Undo your suspender belt.
1: Come.
2: You're not going with him, are you? You're not going with him.
0: Yes, I am.
2: One word of advice.
0: What?
2: Keep your hand on your holiday money.
0: You peasant, you...

0: Well, that's all for this week. I'd just like to say thank you for your letters.
1: Yes, we are taking legal advice.
0: You've been another wonderful audience. We know you enjoyed yourself from the looks on your faces.
1: Whatever you were doing.
0: We hope we raise a few laughs for you.
1: And there's a few more coming up now because we're going to sing.

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Also taking part were Anne Hamilton, Michael Ward, Arthur Tulcher, and me. Music from Dennis Wilson and his orchestra, and the script was written by Eddie Braben. Oh, not now, not now. And Arthur, put some clothes on. The Morecambe and Wise Show is produced by John Brown.

0: I'm crunching my polo, dear Liza, dear Liza. I'm crunching my polo, dear Liza, crunching.
1: The nicest thing about the mint with the hole is that it's smooth and never crumbles. You can eat polo without other people hearing. Try sucking them, dear Henry.
0: I can't, I've already crunched them all.
2: On your last trip, did you discover what the Earth people eat? They eat a great many of these. They peel them with their metal knives. Boil them for 20 of their minutes. Then they smash them all to bits. They are clearly the most primitive people.
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4: Once upon a time there was an engineer.
5: Choo-choo Charlie was his name, we hear.
4: He had an engine and he sure had fun. He used good and plenty candy to make his train run.
6: Charlie says, love my good and plenty. Charlie says, really rings the bell. Charlie says, love my good and plenty. Don't know any other candy that I love so well.

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1: We had a party last night. 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

0: Hello. What is this bit of paper on the floor? Why, it's a newspaper clipping.
1: Oh, will you read it, Stan, so we can, you know, get into the sketch.
0: All right, Dawes. It says here, Dr. Hugo Gunk of Cornell stated today at a press conference, and I quote, if the government would spend as much money training psychiatrists as it does training law enforcement officers, crime would be eliminated in 50 years.
1: No, I find that pretty hard to believe.
0: 52 years, maybe. Yeah, well, anyhow, this gives one pause to wonder what it would do to the fearless six-gun-toting heroes of the radio serials. Would the U.S. Marshal become the U.S. analyst and trade in his gun for a couch? End of quotation. Gosh, Dawes, you think they could ever make the Lone Ranger a psychiatrist?
1: No, it never would.
2: Clinic into the west with the speed of light and a cloud of dust and the psychoanalyst manual in his hand. The lone analyst rides again. Near the little town of New Rosie's, New Mexico, a masked man and an Indian press forward into the gathering twilight.
3: Hurry, pronto. Press forward into the gathering twilight. Got to get to Grandpa Snyder's if I'm going to straighten him out before he cracks up.
4: He most lobby.
3: Faster, Pronto. Faster.
4: Get him up, Scooter.
3: Gee, if it wasn't that we needed a switch on Get Him Up Scout, you could have a horse instead of a scooter.
4: Constant hopping play Havoc with Soul of Moccasin.
3: Whoops. A word of caution, Pronto. You have a choice of three things to say. Get him up, Scooter. And Chemo Slobby, you have no other lines.
4: How come you get all good lines?
3: Look, you want to be the big man? Sit up here in the white horse and wear the mask, is that it?
4: Okay. But what I do with Scooter?
3: Forget it. Will you forget it? Look, there's a stranger up ahead. I'll ask for directions. Whoa, big fellow. Whoa, big fellow. Whoa, big fellow. Big fellow. Is a big fellow. Howdy, stranger.
1: Howdy, Dave. How comes that you're wearing a mask? Going to a party?
3: No, the...
1: Because I dearly love parties.
3: No, the reason I wear it is so no one will know me.
1: At the party, you mean?
3: No, there is no party. Can you direct me to Grandpa Snyder's?
1: Grandpa Snyder's?
3: That's the party.
1: I thought you said there weren't no parties.
3: There isn't. Grandpa Snyder's. Which way?
1: Well, it's about 2 hoots and a holler down the road. I hope everybody gets paper hats and favors.
4: I don't mind if I do. Hey, Luke, how come they're serving drinks to that kid down to the end of the bar?
5: That ain't no young kid. That's old man Grisby. He's 104 years old.
4: 104-year-old?
5: Mm-hmm.
4: Why, you got a face like Bobby Brain. How can he do it?
5: Well, let's mosey up behind him quiet-like. He's getting ready to order now.
6: Hey, bartender, give me another shot of that Adolph's meat tenderizer.
3: Whoa. Greetings, gentlemen. Allow me to introduce myself. I am the lone analyst.
4: Howdy, analyst.
3: Have straight jacket. We'll travel.
4: going to the party, eh?
3: No, there is no party.
5: That's a mighty strange-looking saddle you got on your horse, analyst.
3: Yes, it's the only saddle in these parts that opens up into a couch.
4: Gee, analyst, that's quite a rig.
3: If you think this one's something, you should have seen the saddle a friend of mine had. He loved picnics, and his opened up into a redwood table and 2 benches.
5: It sounds like a real crazy saddle.
4: Sure does.
3: Sure was.
4: Get him up, Scooter. Chemo Slobby.
2: What did you say that for, Redskin?
7: No reason. Just making small talk.
3: Can you direct me to Grandpa Snyder's?
2: Well, yeah, it's about 2 miles... Hey, say, how come that big white horse cackles instead of whinnying?
3: He has a complex. He thinks he's a chicken.
2: Well, you're the loan analyst. Why don't you straighten him out?
3: I would, but I need the eggs. Pronto. Through analysis, perhaps we may help. Hold it. Too piercing. I say, through analysis, perhaps we can help Grandpa Snyder find the real him. Did you say something?
7: No. Indigestion.
3: Pronto, look. Up ahead. There's a shortcut. Come on, big fellow.
7: Get him up, Scooter.
3: Darn it. Some wise guy painted a shortcut on those rocks.
8: Look off yonder, Grandpa. It's a masked man on a bent horse and an Indian on a bent scooter.
9: Bent, huh?
8: Grandpa, have you been painting shortcuts on the rocks again?
9: Yeah, I'm just a frustrated old man.
3: Oh, big fellow. Howdy, folks. You must be Mrs. Snyder.
8: Speaking. And this is Grandpa.
3: Yes, he's the one I've come to see.
9: What for? To straighten me out?
3: Partly.
9: I thought you said there weren't no partly.
3: There weren't. I mean,
9: nobody.
3: Steady, Leghorn. Steady.
8: Leghorn? That's a funny name for a horse.
3: Yes, well, he has a mental block. He thinks he's a chicken.
8: Oh, well, that's nothing. We got a chicken over there who thinks he's a horse.
3: Yes, well, I'm the loan analyst. I reckon as though it's my duty to straighten him out.
9: Well, I appreciate your offer, analyst, but we like the chicken to think he's a horse.
3: Why?
9: Because he's won the Kentucky Derby 3 years running, that's why.
3: Oh, I see him now. The chicken wearing the little saddle and reading his press clippings.
9: That's him.
3: Hold it. Where could he get a jockey small enough to ride him?
9: Well, he knows a gopher who thinks he's Willie Shoemaker.
3: I'll accept that.
8: Now, analyst, about Grandpa. He thinks he's a Great Dane, and I can't tell him no different.
3: I see. How long have you been obsessed with this idea?
9: Ever since I was a pup.
3: Well, just lie down here on the couch, will you?
9: Oh, no. She don't like me to get up on the couch. I'm supposed to stay in my basket.
3: That's nonsense. You're no more a dog than I am.
9: Here, have a bone.
3: Thanks. I'll bury it later. Now, repeat after me. I am not a Great Dane.
9: I am not a Great Dane.
3: I am Grandpa Snyder.
9: I am Grandpa Snyder.
3: And once again, I am not a Great Dane. I am Grandpa Snyder.
9: I am not a Great Dane. I am Grandpa Snyder. Hey, Ma, I'm well. I'm well. Oh, shuckins. He's gone. And I wanted to thank him.
8: Who was that masked man anyhow?
9: Beats me, but I'm well.
8: You are?
9: Sure. Feel my nose.

0: much for analysis. And now for another stirring moment, a very special guest. On our first show from the Basque region of France, you'll recall we presented Monsieur Marcel Toulet and his chorus of Tuned Sheep. At that time, Monsieur Toulet told us that his brother Francois played the nose flute. Mr. Francois Toulet is here with us tonight. Again, due to a language barrier, I've asked our good friend Monsieur Devaroux, who's familiar with the Basque dialect, to interpret for us.
1: Great pleasure.
0: Ladies and gentlemen, the nose flute is a bamboo tube. There's one hole into which the air is blown and two to let it out. Now perhaps he will fill us in on how he plays it.
1: I ask him. L'on sait pourquoi c'est le temps, on sait pourquoi c'est en technique, puis l'on conserve aussi notre flûte, puis la fois. He says he plays it with his nose.
0: Fine. Well, let's get a little history of the instrument. So this is from the Basque region of France, eh?
1: L'on sait pourquoi c'est le Basque region of France, eh? Pourquoi c'est pourquoi? He says he thinks you are off your rocker. He got it in Hawaii. What'd he say? What'd he say?
0: I'm sorry to say that, but that's Hawaiian.
1: He has switched languages.
0: Oh, fine.
2: Monsieur Freeberg, we are undone. I cannot understand him.
0: Billy May, you've done quite a lot of time in the islands. do you know the language?
3: Sure, Daddy-o. Tahuya muya, puya kuya kuya, man. Ahuya kula ua.
2: Pahihihi alua tutu amui poipu.
0: Well, what did Monsieur Toulet say?
3: He says, like, man, the whole thing is bugging him, and if you'll knock off the quacking, which he thinks the least, he will get on with the nose flute turkey.
1: What did he say?
0: Monsieur Toulet?
1: Monsieur Billy May.
0: Oh. Never mind. What's he going to play, Billy? Music from the islands?
3: I'll ask him. Ilue muya bula honolulu scuba doo.
2: On the smaller lulu scuba doo, yaka hula dixie ula.
3: He says like he only makes Dixie.
0: Well, a Basque playing Dixieland on the Hawaiian nose flute should be a novelty. Hit it, boys.

0: you. Je ne peux les réveiller les fois. Ouch!
1: What's the trouble?
2: Monsieur, a catastrophe. Is this nose caught in the fruit?
1: That's one of the hazards of the sport, and thanks for being with us.

0: I wonder if the Blue Cross covers something like that. That's like a nosebleed concert, Peggy. Pretty moving, wasn't it?
1: Oh, indeed it was. I've never heard anything like it.
0: No, you're not likely to. Peggy Taylor, ladies and gentlemen.
1: Thank you. And, Sam, to get back to that nose flute, what happens if you have to sneeze in the middle of a number?
0: Now, you don't understand, Peggy. The training of the nasal flautist is more rigid than yoga. Their self-control is amazing. Yes. Now, I'd like to have you people know Peggy Taylor a little better. Peggy is going to do Dancing on the Ceiling.

0: Next May will mark the 89th anniversary of the driving of the Golden Spike that completed the first transcontinental railroad in the United States. It's a bit early to celebrate this event, but, you know, better early than never. So our alert news staff brings you now a reenactment of the driving of the Golden Spike. On the program that takes you back to historical moments, there you are. This is Hal Whibley of There You Are. We're at Promontory Point, Utah, where the rails of the first transcontinental railroad will soon meet and be joined by a Golden Spike. They are now only 1 mile apart, and they are working like mad. While we are waiting for this historic meeting, we switch you to Chuck Grisby of There You Are.
1: Thank you. This is Chuck Grisby. I am stationed near the point where the rails will meet at the Iron Horse Bar and Grill. Beside me is Mr. Patrick Hammerhead Grogan, the man who's been chosen to drive the Golden Spike. Mr. Grogan, will you tell us how you came to have the honor to be chosen as the man to drive the Golden Spike?
2: Well, you see, I was working on the track yesterday.
1: Yes?
2: And the fireman, he comes up to me and he says, "Hey, Grogan, you doing anything tomorrow?" And I says, no. So he says, the fireman says, "Okay, you drive the Golden Spike."
1: A remarkable story, Mr. Grogan. Now we switch you back to Hal Whibley for a report on the progress of the track laying crew at Promontory Point.
3: This is Hal Whibley at Promontory Point. The crews are now 3/4 of a mile apart and coming on fast. We switch you now to There You Are correspondent Rip Midgley.
4: This is Rip Midgley at Ogden, Utah. I'm in the cab of the engine that will proceed from here to meet the train from the west at Promontory Point, where the Golden Spike is driven. The fireman and engineer are getting ready to start the engine, so let's listen.
5: I beg your pardon, Mr. Engineer. Some coal?
6: Yes, please, Mr. Fireman. 2 lumps.
5: Cream?
6: No, thanks. I'll take it black.
5: Very well, sir.
4: We return you now to Hal Whibley at Promontory Point.
3: This is Hal Whibley at Promontory Point. The track laying crews are now a half a mile apart and coming on fast. We switch you now to There You Are correspondent, Speed Langley.
7: Yes, this is Speed Langley. I'm in a signal tower at Steve Canyon, Nevada. Beside me is the signal man who will clear the track for the eastbound train, which will meet the westbound train at Promontory Point. Sir, will you describe the procedure you will follow to clear the track for the eastbound train?
2: Well, sir, when I hear coming down the line, I'll stick my head out the window, point my finger east, and holler, "Okay, Charlie, just follow them tracks."
7: Are you pleased about being assigned to this important job, sir?
2: I sure am.

0: pleased about being assigned to this important job, sir?
1: I sure am. I waited in this gal dang tower 5 years before there was any track going by at all.
0: And now we return you to Hal Weatherly.
2: This is Hal Weatherly. The track layers are coming into the home stretch. The East is ahead by half a length, and they're coming on fast. They're approaching the finish line. The West is gaining. The West is at the finish line. Now, wait a minute. The track layers from the East have stopped. They're still 2 feet short of the finish line. I'm trying to get close to the track layers to find out why the East stopped so suddenly. Here's the foreman coming this way. Oh, sir, would you mind telling me why the track layers from the East have stopped?
3: We're short by 2 foot.
2: Well, what can you do?
3: We could go back to Chicago and push a little.
2: That would be quite time-consuming.
3: Or I could slap in a 2-foot piece.
2: And your decision is?
3: Slap in a 2-foot piece, you fathead.
2: Thank you, sir. Here, folks, is an Indian chief approaching. Oh, chief, will you tell our listeners what you think of the Iron Horse?
4: Iron Horse, bad medicine.
2: What do you consider good medicine?
4: Bufferin.
2: Thank you, Chief. Oh, pardon me. I see they've gotten their track and they're ready to drive the Golden Spike. Yes, folks, this is the big moment we've been waiting for. Mr. Grogan is stepping into position. He is grasping the Golden Spike in his left hand. He is raising the hammer with his right hand. Now he is about to drive that Golden Spike. There it goes. Down comes the hammer and... Oh, he hit his thumb on the first try. Now he's trying again. There he goes. He did it! He did it! The Golden Spike is driven. And now here comes the trains. One from the East and one from the West. They're speeding to the meeting point, the historical spot at the promontory point where the East and West will meet. They're getting closer. They're about to meet.

0: met. I'd like to get President of the United States, Ulysses S. Grant, and get his reaction. Oh, Mr. President, would you say a few words about the meeting of the trains?
1: It would appear to me they should have laid two tracks.
0: Thank you, Mr. President.

0: Wow, man. I have to ask you not to shout like that.
1: Well, I...
0: It's like right in my ear, man.
1: Well, it goes with the song, you know.
0: Yeah, but don't holler in my ear, man.
1: Well, it's authentic calypso.
0: Yeah, but like, why stand next to me,
1: shout,
0: man?
1: Oh, well, the shout go with the bongo drums.
0: Well, not my bongo drums, man. I mean, move away like.
1: Well, I don't see why you can't,
0: No, stand over next to the guitar man.
1: He sent me over here.
0: Yeah, well, then sing soft, man. You know what I mean? Like, wow.
1: Okay. Stay!
0: Too loud, man.
1: Stay.
0: That's better.
1: He's a day.

0: pissy, man. It's too pissy.
1: Well, I got to do the shout.
0: No, man, it's too pissy. Like, I don't dig loud noises.
1: Well, you ruined the whole
0: pissing
1: record is what you do.
0: Yeah. Well, tough, I'll take my bongos and go, man, because the whole thing is, like, bugging me anyhow.
1: Yeah, but wait. No, I'm shout.
0: I'm cutting, man, like I didn't want to make this gig in the first place.
1: No, wait a minute. I be soft.
0: Yeah.
1: I be soft.
0: Yeah, well, back off from me, man. It's too piercing.
1: Okay.
0: Too loud, man. Too loud, man. I can still hear you. Would you mind leaving the room?
1: Okay.
0: Crazy. Daylight come and we won't go home. Daylight come and we won't go home.
2: Hey, beautiful bunch of ripe bananas.
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2: Hide the deadly black tarantula.
3: Daylight come and we won't go home.
0: Don't sing about spiders. I mean, ooh, like I don't dig spiders.
2: He goes, hide the deadly black tarantula.
3: Ooh. Daylight come and we won't go home.
0: Is that it? Can I leave now?
1: No, not yet. We've got a big finish.
4: Hey.
0: Yeah, man.
4: I locked myself out.
0: Crazy.
1: I come through the window.

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0: Stack banana till the morning come.
1: Daylight come and me one go home.
2: Left 6 oh, foot, hold it, man. Hold it, man. Hold it.
0: 8 foot punch.
2: Daylight it's too come loud, man. It's too loud.
1: Go home. 6 foot, 7 foot.
2: No, hold it, man. Hold it, hold it.
0: Punch.
1: Daylight
2: oh, my ears, like my ears.
0: There.
2: No, hold it, man.
0: There.
2: No, it's too shrill, man. It's too pissed.
0: Oh.

Thank you. My thanks to Peter Lees for interrupting me in the Banana Boat song. So, till next week, then. Next week we'll bring you the lone psychiatrist, Monsieur Toulet and his nose flute, the Banana Boat song. No, that's what we did tonight. That's right. I don't know what we're going to do next week. Oh, yeah, we're going to do St. George and the Dragonette and many other things, too. So until next week, this is Stan Freeberg saying thanks for listening, God bless you, and good night.

Stan Freeberg Show is produced in Hollywood by Pete Barnum and is written by Stan Freeberg, Pete Barnum, Charles Butler, and Jack Loach. Featuring the music of Billy Mays, Doug Conlon for the Mayors, and the songs of Peggy Taylor, Charles Butler, Peter Leeds, and June Perret. But still speaking.

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0: I open the shed door and forget what I came for. It can't be a deck chair. It's cloudy today. Was it the Brasso or the case for my Casio? Well, it can't have been very important, you say. The Malaysian student next door is a true gent. He bids me good morning as he pegs out his jeans.
1: Morning.
0: I would like to speak more, but I have to leave, for my coffee awaits me, plus two gypsy creams. Just two, because three would be greedy.
2: We present The Shuttleworths, Episode 5, One Foot in the Gravy.

0: Ken, hello.
1: Ah, hello. Are you all right?
0: Well, no. I'm not really, no. I've just woken up. Feel a little bit sleepy still.
1: Oh.
0: I've got a tummy upset.
1: Oh, dear. Oh, yeah. Yes, you don't look very well.
0: No, I'm not. No. Whereas you, Ken, you look very healthy. You know, you got a short-sleeved shirt on. Put your hands on your hips. Look a bit like Robin Williams in Peter Pan.
1: Oh.
0: In fact, you could play the part the way you dress now. No, a bit old, I suppose.
1: Oh, thank you very much. Thank you very much, John.
0: Well, you know.
1: So charmed, I'm sure.
0: What can I do for you, Ken? You know, because you've trespassed onto my property. Ken's on my patio now. In order to get there, he must have leapt across his fence. Is it low boundary wall?
1: Yes, it is.
0: No great heights that you scaled.
1: No.
0: To get here, but step inside for a moment, Ken.
1: Yes, all right.
0: Yes.
1: Thank you. I thought you were watching the telly, John. I wasn't aware that you were asleep. I'm sorry.
0: It's all right, Ken.
1: All right.
0: It's all right.
1: Listen, I just wondered if you wanted to go to the new garden centre for a spot of lunch.
0: Oh, yes, now that is an idea. I'd love to, but I can't.
1: Oh.
0: Because Mary is returning home from South Shields today. She's been there visiting her Auntie Janet, who's very poorly.
1: Oh.
0: Mary's been there in a nursing capacity. She's due home later today, as I've already stated. But
1: hey,
0: what's
1: that?
0: What's what? Oh, you're looking at the beanbag or the guitar?
1: The guitar?
0: Yeah. Ken's found the guitar that's buried, practically, by Karen's beanbag. Both items shouldn't be in this room, they should be in her bedroom. The guitar actually belongs to Maxine, Karen's friend. She's very good at finger picking. They were playing last night, apparently. I wasn't here. But
1: what's this? Oh, it's a song.
0: Yes, Ken's found my chord sheet.
1: Yes.
0: For my new song, which is all about being a lone parent. Oh. Which is effectively what I am at the moment, Ken.
1: Yes. That's right. Well, can we hear it, John? Can we hear the new one?
0: Yeah, why not?
1: Yes.
0: Yeah. It hasn't got a title. Should have a military beat, but my organ's in my bedroom.
1: Oh.
0: But it could work equally well as like a singing nun or something. And that's the kind of feel that Ken's already establishing.
1: Yeah.
0: That's it, Ken. Nice broad strokes of the plectrum.
1: Come on, then.
0: Yeah. Mary! Ooh, too high. Yeah. Too high, Ken. Mary, I am missing you, missing you, missing you. Wishing to be kissing you, but unfortunately I can't. Mary, I am missing you, missing you, missing you. Wishing to be kissing you, but you're visiting a poorly aunt.
1: No, it's rubbish, that, John.
0: No, is it?
1: Not one of your best ones.
0: Well, some people like it. It was just a question of taste, isn't it?
1: Yes, but
0: you know, I'm surprised to hear you dismiss it so swiftly. You've not had time to digest it, have you? Really?
1: Well, no.
0: No?
1: It just doesn't grab me.
0: Is it not a catchy tune?
1: Oh, yes, it's catchy enough. But it's a bit too gloomy, isn't it?
0: No.
1: The lyric?
0: No, I wouldn't say that, Ken.
1: No.
0: It's all down to your delivery, isn't it? You see, you're my agent, Ken. You know, you should be working for me.
1: Yes, well, I am.
0: No, you're not.
1: Well, give me some nice love songs with an upbeat message. Because that's what the public want. You know, you've lost your sense of adventure, John.
0: Yeah.
1: And it's filtered through to your material.
0: Perhaps.
1: You're not even prepared to come with me to the new garden centre, see what the cafe's like. And that speaks volumes for your current attitude to life.
0: Does it? I see.
1: I think so.
0: Well, where did you go for your tea last night, Ken?
1: I stayed at home. I had full best of curry, you know, bit of rice.
0: Did you? That's interesting, because would you like to know where I went, Ken?
1: Where?
0: I went to the new garden centre. Yes.
1: No.
0: And I went to the cafe for my tea.
1: Ooh.
0: But it was closed. Got there for 5 to 5, and they were just shutting up. Lady had a coat on. She had a bag on the table.
1: Oh,
0: you know?
1: Wow.
0: But, you know, I made the effort.
1: What?
0: And
1: what did you do for your tea, then?
0: Well, I went to a garage, but they sold out of sandwiches. So I bought a 7-pack of Orange Club biscuits, a pint of semi-skim milk, and I sat in a lay-by. And I ate the lot.
1: Oh, Jan.
0: Yes, well, a bit of a bad tummy.
1: Yes, you see, well, you've not disproved my point, have you? Mm. No, you should have looked for a little chef or something. Nice well. Carvery. You see, I had a fromage tray for my pudding.
0: Did you?
1: And it was fibre-based. You know, I'm laughing today. I'm all right.
0: Oh, good for you. Well, I'm getting a little bit anxious now, Ken, because time's cracking on.
1: Yes.
0: I need to vacuum this floor in readiness for Mary's arrival.
1: All right.
0: I'm still waiting for Karen to come back with the cleaning mousse. Don't know where she's got to.
1: Don't you, John?
0: No.
1: No.
0: Mm.
1: And where's your son, Darren? He's keeping his distance as well, isn't he?
0: No. No, he's slumbering happily in his cabin bed. Ken, he's got a black ash self-assembled bed. You know, he's had it since he was 11. Get a bit small for him.
1: Yes.
0: But he feels safe in it.
1: Mm.
0: And last night, he went with his friend Adam to see Mrs. Doubtfire.
1: Oh.
0: And then they went for a few drinks.
1: I see.
0: He's sleeping that off now. He'll be getting up soon for his dinner. And then he'll be going to Victoria Wine for his afternoon shift.
1: Right.
0: So you're very wide of the mark there, Ken. In your supposition, you know.
1: Mm. Well, I'll be off, John. I'll see you later.
0: Right, yeah. I think you better go before you say anything else you regret.
1: Oh.
0: No, you know, thanks for popping round. Appreciate it, Ken.
1: Oh. Hey, write me a nice love song.
0: Yes. Yes, I'll try. I'll certainly try. I spray the tomatoes, catch the end of the arches. I open some gloss paint and find it's gone hard. The letterbox goes thud, the lunchtime posts come good. But what's that on the mat? Drat, a minicab card. In fact, it's several.
2: Don't they know this is a private residence?
0: Oh. Someone parked in a car across the street. Ken's wrong in saying I'm not adventurous, because what I didn't tell him was that I didn't leave. Once I discovered the cafe was shut, I remained on the premises, because the garden centre itself doesn't shut till six, you see. And I went to the shed department. I went to the Hansel and Gretel chalet, which is for children, but a grown man can stand fully erect inside it. It's got an apex roof, you know. I was looking through the leaded windows at the woodland creatures, the pot ones outside, and there's some miniature conifers, and it started to snow. And a little lad ran past in a bottle hat, chuckling to himself. So the picture was complete. You know, I was able to imagine for a second that I was at Lillehammer, where they had the Olympics in Norway. It's lovely. Now Mary's not back till five. It'd be nice to retrace my steps, have a substantial meal. Ken! Ken!
1: What?
0: Do you want to go to the garden centre after all? For your lunch?
1: Oh, your timing's terrible, Jack. Your timing's terrible.
0: What?
1: I just rung up the Chinese takeaway. I've ordered spring roll, chips and gravy,
0: right.
1: And portion of mushrooms.
0: No, right, okay. So, I just thought it'd be nice to go on from there to Tandy's for a look round.
1: Yes.
0: Perhaps had a cappuccino in the indoor market.
1: Oh,
0: you know.
1: You've
0: a nice afternoon of it.
1: You've put me on the spot, haven't you?
0: Yeah.
1: Oh.
0: Well, can you not ring up and cancel?
1: But no, no, should have processed me order by now.
0: Yes.
1: You know, I don't want unwanted food on my hands, do I? But,
0: it's difficult, isn't it? I can see you're tempted.
1: Of course I am, yes.
0: Oh, hang on, Ken. Excuse me.
1: John!
0: John! Oh, Mary.
3: Hello.
0: You're back early, love.
3: Mm.
0: Everything all right?
3: She's gone, love. She died early this morning.
0: Oh.
3: I didn't want to tell you now, so I'll come straight back.
0: Right.
3: No, take my bags off me, love, please.
0: Yes. Oh, Mary, I'm sorry.
3: Yeah.
0: I'm sorry, love.
3: All right. Well, it's a bit messy, isn't it, John? What's that funny smell?
0: What?
3: The kids all right?
0: Yes, they're fine. Are you all right, Mary?
3: Yes, I am.
0: Yeah. You don't seem very upset, love.
3: Well, I'm tired, love. You know, I've had a long train journey.
0: Yeah.
3: Of course I'm all upset. Right.
0: Yeah, well.
3: Stupid.
0: Yes, I'm sorry.
3: Mm.
0: People display their grief in different ways, don't they?
3: Yes.
0: And they should be allowed to do so.
3: Mm. Have you had any dinner?
0: No. No, I haven't. Mm. Have you?
3: No. No, I haven't.
0: Well, would you like to come to the New Garden Centre, Mary, for a spot of lunch?
3: Mm.
0: And I thought we could possibly buy a miniature conifer for Janet.
3: Oh.
0: Plant in the garden,
3: yes.
0: You know, in memory of her.
3: Oh, that'd be nice.
0: Yeah?
3: Yes.
0: Does that appeal to you?
3: Yes, it does. It does, love, right. Yes. Yeah, just give us a minute,
0: yeah.
3: Love.
0: All right, love.
3: Want me a minute?
0: Oh, Mary, how do you feel about Ken joining us?
3: Oh, no. No, love, no. Just the two of us, love.
0: Right. No, it's just an idea, love. Ooh. Ken's going to be furious. I mucked him about so much today. He's gone. he's got his dinner. My goodness, that was quick. He's standing on the lawn eating it. Also, those plastic forks are getting smaller and smaller. Doing like a little shoe shuffle. She's quite a good dancer, you know. She's done ballroom and tap and that, you know. Well, full marks to Ken for grasping the situation. Or was he just being selfish? Ah, I think I'll write a nice love song this afternoon about Janet going up to heaven to meet her husband Ian. Because he ran a fish and chip shop. Had a high cholesterol diet, of course. And died many years ago. Age 49. Mm.
4: The Shuttleworths was written and performed by Graham Fellows and produced by Paul Schlesinger.

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1: Ladies and gentlemen, we're educating Archie. With Bernard Breslaw, Gladys Morgan, Dick Emery, Warren Mitchell, and of course, Peter Brough and Archie Andrews.

0: After a day in town, Peter Bruff is taking Archie to his club for dinner. The Mausoleum is a gentleman's club, where tradition is kept alive, where old-fashioned courtesy is kept alive. In fact, a place where everything is alive except the members.
1: Another glass of port, Fanshawe?
2: Why not? You're only young once, I say. Isn't that young Bruff over there?
1: Ah, yes, and that Andrews boy.
2: Yes.
1: Ah, they're coming over.
2: Yes, they are.
3: Now, Archie, I want you to behave yourself in here, my boy. Don't speak until you're spoken to, understand? This is a club for gentlemen.
4: Don't worry, Bruff. I won't give you away.
3: Now, you see those two old chaps over there? I'm going to introduce you to them. Yes, they're the club's oldest members. Well preserved, aren't they?
4: They should be. They're well pickled.
3: Shh, quiet now. Ah, good evening, gentlemen. I'd like to introduce young Archie to you.
1: How do you do, young man? Won't you both join us?
3: Oh, thank you. Well, now, what do you do with yourselves these days?
2: Nothing much, you know. Yes. We come in after breakfast and sit in these chairs till midnight and then we sleep.
4: Oh, but don't you get bored?
2: No. It's better than sitting around all day doing nothing. You know, sometimes when we want a bit of excitement, we have a little wager.
3: Oh, really?
1: Yes, for instance, Fanshawe and I had a bet on who would be elected president of France.
3: Oh, and who won?
1: We haven't heard the result yet, you know. We're a bit out of touch here, you know.
4: Well, even I know who won, General de Gaulle.
2: There you are, George. I told you that Napoleon wouldn't get in. The upstart, young Wellington, will be pleased. What? That's a half a crown you owe me.
3: What, do you mean to say that you spend all your time betting?
1: Oh, yes, we bet on anything, you know.
3: Oh, surely you wouldn't.
1: I'll bet you half a crown we would.
2: Yes.
1: Why, several years ago, we bet a young man that he couldn't go round the world in 80 days.
2: Yes, I believe they made an animated bioscope picture about it, you know.
1: He did it too, you know. We had to pay him £1,000.
2: And worth every penny. Splendid achievement. You wouldn't get a modern chap doing that.
1: No.
3: Oh, now don't be silly. This is 1959. It'd be very easy to go round the world in 8 days.
2: Oh, bragging, eh? You wouldn't care to have a little wager on that, would you? Say £1,000?
3: Well, now,
4: come on, Bruff, take him on. We could do it easily.
3: Oh, I don't know, Archie. Supposing we had trouble with aeroplane bookings or missed our trains, fog or something.
1: I'll make it easy for you. I bet you can't even go round the British Isles in 8 days.
3: Oh, I'll take you up on that one. Now, what would you bet?
2: Well, let me see. £1,000 would be a good figure.
1: Yes, £1,000.
2: £1,000 that you won't be back here at 3 p.m. next Monday. But you'll need a lot of luck to win that.
3: And if I do it, will you give me your word that you'll pay me £1,000?
1: Yes, and when I say my word, that means my bond.
2: He's gone.
3: Your bond. Right. Well, then the bet's on.
1: There's one condition, yes. You mustn't take more than £5 with you.
3: Oh, well, fair enough. You're on. Archie, we're going home to pack.
4: Well, goodbye, gentlemen. We'll see you here next Monday at 3 o'clock.
3: And so, you see, Grimble, we've got to go through Glasgow, Cardiff and Belfast and be back in 8 days. I can take one manservant, so you'll be coming too. We can't spend much, so we're hitchhiking.
5: Not likely. Once, when I was in the country, I hitched a lift in a truck and I had to get in the back with a lot of sheep. Oh, I was livid, I was half livid. All them sheep jostling me and rubbing up against me, oh, I was half livid, I was.
4: Oh, I see. You were wild and woolly.
5: Oh, yes. And worse to come. When we arrived at the market, I was so covered in wool, they pushed me down a little ramp, shoved me through the sheep dip, sheared off me Tony Curtis and branded me... and branded me right in the middle of me protests. Oh, I don't know, I feel sheepish.
4: Oh, it must have been terrible.
5: It could have been worse. I ended up in the sheep trials and won first prize as the best ram of the year.
3: And another thing, we won't have money for hotels, you know. We'll take a tent, and if necessary, we'll sleep in the field.
5: You won't catch me sleeping in a field. It's all dewy and damp.
3: Well, what's wrong with that? You'll wake up in the morning with enthusiasm for life.
5: I'll wake up with rheumatism for life. I don't like damp grass.
3: Oh, now, don't be ridiculous. Why not?
5: Do you really want to know?
3: Yes.
5: I hate dew.
3: Oh, very good. Instead of standing there, man, why don't you help Mrs. Morgan bring in the tent?
6: It's all right, love, it's all right. Now I can manage.
3: Good.
6: Well, what do you think of this tent, Mr. Brough?
3: Oh, thanks. I hope it'll be all right. It's a bit old.
6: Yes, I had it when I was with the Boy Scouts.
4: Boy Scouts? You should have joined the Girl Guides.
6: Oh, I knew what I was doing. A lovely life. We learnt a lot, mind.
3: Well, if you can camp out, I'm sure we can, if we have to.
6: Yes, of course. Well, really and truly, there's nothing to it, you know.
3: Hmm.
6: Providing you've got plenty of people to cook the food, grand lot we had, mind. We were lucky. The girl who made the main dish, Sue the Stew, and the girl who used to come round with the tea, Laura the Pourer, and the girl who used to make us those tasty afters.
4: Oh, what was her name?
6: Nellie the Jelly.
3: Well, there you are, Grimble, old chap. There's nothing to it. Are you coming with us?
5: No.
6: Then why not take my Bernard? After all, you know, he's been in the army. He's used to living rough, you know.
3: Yes, good idea. Bernard! Bernard!
7: Hello, it's me, Twinkletoes. Here. My ears are half burning.
3: Oh, you knew we were talking about you.
7: No, I left a lighted cigarette behind me ear.
3: But you should have used an ashtray.
7: I can't get an ashtray behind me ear. I'm not stupid, you know.
6: Now, look here, Bernard, love. Mr. Bruff's made a bet at his club that he can go round Britain in 8 days. He wants you to go with him, you see, as a gentleman's gentleman.
5: Him? He's more of a layabout's layabout.
3: Now, quiet, Grimble. We won't have much money, and we may have to sleep in pigsties and barns at night, and we'll be hitching all day.
4: If we sleep in a pigsty, I'll be hitching all night, too.
3: No, I mean we'll be hitchhiking, you know, signalling for lifts. Surely you know how to do that?
7: No.
3: Oh, now, Bernard, use your common sense. You're on a lonely road. No money, no food, you're depressed. You lift up your thumb, now what do you do with it?
7: Suck it.
3: Ah, never mind. Look, you can carry the bags. We're off to Glasgow in half an hour.
6: Oh, by the way, Mr. Brough, as you'll all be away now for 8 days, can I go back to Wales for a week?
3: Oh, well, of course you can, Mrs. Morgan.
6: Thank you, love.
3: And that can be half your annual holiday, eh? Yes, we might even pop in to see you when we get to Cardiff.
4: Well, come on, we've got to leave at 3 o'clock sharp.
3: Yes, and to start with, we'll try and hitch a lift on the Great North Road.

0: Archie. I'm getting a bit fed up with this lot.
1: Yeah, that's the 10th lorry that's passed us. Oh, look, here comes one. Hey, here, I say, stop, stop, stop. Here, excuse me, sir.
2: Louie. Monday's Coal Haulage Company at your service.
0: Oh, well, look, I can call.
2: And taking coals to Newcastle.
1: Well, that's on our way, bruv. Mr. Monty, can you give us a lift?
2: Certainly, dear. Jump in. Pull up a tire lever and sit down. Off we go.
1: Well, I say, it's not very comfortable here, is it?
2: Well, what do you expect? It's an old lorry, you know. Pretty old.
0: Yeah, steady on. You're going over 30. You shouldn't go faster than 20 miles an hour.
2: Oh, you have to. This old bus won't last another hour. Hello. Engine trouble. Fall out and push.
0: Oh, why should we push? I mean, what would you do if you were on your own?
2: Oh, I never am. Where do you think I picked you up? Now, come on, push.
1: Yeah, come on, bruv. Come on, Bernard. There's nothing else for it. We just have to push it.
0: Now, look, you, Monty, and I will push from the back, and Bernard, you go up the front and push.
2: Great. One, two, heave. One, two, heave. That's funny. The lorry's moving backwards.
3: My end, isn't it, moving forward?
1: Yeah, no wonder you're pushing against us. Oh, now look, when I say go, we want a big yank.
3: I don't think he could help much.
1: Mr. Monty, are you certain that you haven't run out of petrol?
2: No. Oh, but life's one glorious uncertainty. You'd better check.
3: Shall I have a shifty?
0: Yes, go on.
3: Righto. It's enough dark. I can't find the petrol tank.
0: Oh, well, hurry up, Bernard.
3: Oh, I think this is it. I'll just light a match to make sure. We got plenty of petrol left.
1: I know, but we haven't got much lorry left, have we?
2: Oh, you horrible, you take us. My lorry's never gone in so many directions at the same time. Lucky it's insured.
1: Well, I'm sorry, Mr. Monty.
2: That's the last time I stop for your lot. I'll never let you in my lorry again.
1: Oh, I see. You mean you'll have no truck with us?
2: Oh! There he goes again. Oh, we've got a right one here, haven't we? What a naughty little lad.
0: Come on, Archie and Bernard. Let's get another lift. We must get to Glasgow Station by tomorrow morning.
2: Here, hang on a minute. I'm coming with you.
4: Glasgow Central, Glasgow Central. The train shortly departing from Platform 4 will be calling at Pitlochry, North Ballachulish, Muthwich, Montrose and Lochwinnock.
0: That's no good for us. We want a train to Cardiff.
1: But, bruv, I'm hungry. Can't we eat first?
0: No. Well, we'll have a good tuck-in at Cardiff. Mrs. Morgan's expecting us.
1: But I'm hungry now.
3: So am I. I've nibbled all the fuzz off me gollywog. Oh, I'm famished.
0: Well, all I can afford to buy is 3 single tickets to Cardiff.
3: I don't fancy eating them.
0: Oh, for heaven's sake. Now, come on. We must find out about the next train to Cardiff. Now, I wonder who can tell us where the inquiry desk is.
3: Try asking at the inquiry desk. It's right behind you.
0: Oh, yes. I say, you, inquiries?
5: Yes. What is it?
0: Well, now, is there a train from here to Cardiff? If so, what time does it leave? What platform does it leave from? And what's the cost of a single second-class ticket?
5: Just a moment now. Before I answer that, I must go into the soundproof booth.
1: Soundproof booth?
5: Yes, in case the other porters prompt me with the right answers. You wouldn't want me to cheat, would you, hey? Yeah.
0: I don't care whether you cheat or not. I haven't any time to lose. Yeah. Now, what's the quickest way to get from here to Cardiff?
5: Run.
0: Look, we want to go by train. Haven't you any timetable?
5: We don't have timetables on the British Railways.
0: Oh?
5: No, we have horoscopes. Now, I'll just consult the stars here. Your luck's in, mate. Yes, there's one leaving for Cardiff in 12 minutes.
0: Oh, good, we'll catch it. What's the fare?
5: 73 shillings for adults, 36 and 6 for children, and 27 and 6 for dogs, including the basket.
0: Oh, well, I'll have 2 singles to Cardiff and 1 dog ticket.
5: Here you are. Now, move along, please. Next.
1: Here, Prof, what's up? We haven't got a dog.
0: Oh, yes, we have.
1: Who?
0: You.
1: What?
0: Yes. Now, You can get in one of those baskets and Bernard can carry you. Yes, you'll travel for barely a third of the price, you see?

0: How much longer, Mr. Brough?
1: Well, if the train keeps going at this rate, it should be in Cardiff in about 3 hours. Archie, how are you? How are you down there in the doghouse?
2: Oh, I'm fed up with being a dog. Here, can I come up for a breather?
1: Not now, Archie. No, stay in the basket. And don't forget, if the ticket collector comes round, make a noise like a dog.
2: Oh, a dog. Oh, well, that's easy. Ba, ba.
1: Ba, but what sort of a dog is that?
2: A sheepdog.
1: Well, you behave, my lad. If we get thrown off this train, we'll never win that bet.
2: Oh, well, we'll be all right. Bernard's good at making dog noises. I say, can I have your ticket, please?
1: Oh, certainly, yes. Here you are.
2: Oh, thanks. Oh, I say, you've got a dog ticket and a big basket labelled dog. That means you've got a dog, haven't you?
0: Ah, you're like me, you know.
2: You know, I love dogs, I do.
1: Yeah, you would.
2: Yeah, tell me, what's his name? That is, if he is a him.
0: Him's name's Archie.
2: Is he? Oh, Archie, that's nice. Has he had any pups? Pups, I'm having kittens. Yeah. Wish I could see him. Do you think he'd mind if I scratched his back and tickled his little tum-tum?
3: Yes, I would.
1: Not now, no, please, no. No, he's tired.
2: Oh, I see, yes. Well, there's one dog lover to another, I do understand.
1: Good.
2: But tell me, is he a good-looking little chappy? I mean, what sort of coat has he got, then?
0: Double-breasted with pockets and a slit up the back.
2: That is most unusual. Here, I must open the basket and take a peek.
1: Oh, no, please. No, don't disturb him while he's sleeping. Oh. He's very fierce, you know. Barks like bad, doesn't he, Bernard?
0: What? Oh, yeah.
2: Yeah, that's odd. That noise seems to be coming from old Lofty there.
0: Yeah, well, he's barking up the leg of me trousers.
2: Well, I can soon calm him down. Here, I'll open up the basket and and what sort of dog are you?
4: Oh.
2: What's the meaning of this jolly jape defrauding the railways, eh?
1: Well, now, look, my friend, I can explain everything. You see, I'm Peter Brough, and my friends and I have to travel around the British Isles on £5.
2: Oh.
1: It's a bet, you know.
2: Oh,
1: normally, of course, I wouldn't stoop to such a trick.
2: No, of course, I understand. I'm a sporting gentleman myself.
1: Oh, then you'll let us stay on till Cardiff.
2: No, I'm putting you off at the next stop.
3: What? Oh, dear, we'll never get to Mrs. Morgan's.
1: Well, don't worry, Archie. We'll find our way there somehow.
5: Oh, there you are. It's you, Mr. Brough. Yeah. You've arrived at last. Now come in, love, and make yourself at home. And Bernard, love, let's have a look at you. Oh, dear, what a state you're in. Your hair's all over the place. You've had no shave, love. Clothes all rumpled and crumpled.
1: Looking better, isn't he? But, Mrs. Morgan, how can we get across to Belfast and back by tomorrow?
5: Well, some of the lads go down to the harbour, you know, and scrounge a ride across on one of those small crafts, you know.
1: Yeah, well, that's what we'll do. Yeah. Come on, lads, there's still a chance.

0: Scarborough? Any luck?
1: No, Archie, I've been all around that side of the harbour. Nothing doing.
0: I didn't have any luck either. Cap Bernard found a boat.
1: What? What a hope. Huh. Oh, there you are, Bernard. Well, how'd you get on? Did you find a boat?
2: Yeah.
1: What?
2: I know where we can get one from a Russian bloke. He's got them for hire.
1: Russian bloke?
2: Yeah. He's got a place on the beach. Over there.
1: Oh? What's his name?
2: Tunnel of Love. Can't you see it?
0: Oh, that's Tunnel of Love. The E's rubbed off. Oh, those boats are no good. Are they? Are they, Bruff, eh? Bruff! Of course! Oh! Well, where's he running to? Here, come on, Bernard. Let's follow him.
3: Come on, come on. Get your boats here for the Tunnel of Love. Oi, come in, number 12. Your time is up.
4: Step this way for the Tunnel of Love. Sixpence an hour.
1: How fast can you go in one of these boats?
4: Well, oh, that depends on who you've got with you, don't it?
1: No, I mean, what speed?
4: Well, you see, these boats are fitted with two speeds, fast and slow. Slow if you're with your girlfriend. Fast if you're with your missus. Some henpecked husband's got 8 or 9 knots out of them.
1: 8 or 9 knots, eh? It's about 100 miles across. The sea's pretty calm. Yes, yes, I could just about do it. Tell me, how long can I have one of these boats for?
4: Well, as long as you like, boy. Not much demand in winter, you see. Mm-hmm. Had a couple here last week, got frozen up 3 days in a tunnel. Had to send a vicar in on an icebreaker to get them sorted out. Tell me now, how long you want the boat for?
1: Oh, 2 days.
4: 2 days? Making a pig of yourself, ain't you, boyo?
1: Now, can I have it for 2 days or not?
4: Well, of course you can. 30 bob, winter rates.
1: All right, well, here's your money.
4: Good. You can have boat number 17, Cupid's Embrace. Now then, what lucky young lady are you taking with you?
1: Bernard, jump aboard.
0: Here, Brad, have you gone bonkers?
1: No. We've got a good, reliable boat here. Now, when we come out the other side of the tunnel, we can drag the boat across the promenade, into the sea, and we'll be in Ireland before you know it.
0: Well, which way to Ireland, Bruff, eh?
1: Through the harbour entrance and turn right, that's it. Head towards that way. Throttle down, full speed ahead.
3: Come in, number 17. Your time is up. Come in, number 17. Your time is up. Oh, number 17. Please.

0: Well, thank goodness it's a calm day. Yeah, we're more than halfway across. Bernard, you're the lookout. Can you see any land?
1: Yeah.
2: Hooray! We've sighted land. Which direction?
1: Straight down, through the water.
2: Brad, come on, we'd better get a move on. I'll rev up the old engine. Hello? Hello, what's wrong? Huh, the engine's stopping.
3: Oh, no, no, don't say we've run out of petrol.
1: I'll have a look.
0: Oh, no, not after last time. Don't you use a match?
1: Of course not.
0: Bernard, Bernard, I told you not to use a match.
1: I didn't. I used me lighter. I'm not stupid.
0: No, fool. The engine's ruined and we're adrift at sea.
2: Oh, what are we going to do?
1: Well, I know what I'm going to do.
2: Oh, what?
1: Write a poem. Wait, it's coming through. I've got the message. Here it is. A poem. Lost at Sea by Bernard Breslau, age 24, six bells and no barnacle. If I sink into the sea, a mermaid I will seek for me, but I will know not where to grip her. She's half a girl and half a kipper.
0: All right, that's enough. Come on, there's a couple of oars in the bottom of the boat. Start rowing. We can't be far from Belfast.
2: Aye, aye, sir.
4: Belfast Airports. Belfast Airports. The flight for London will shortly be leaving. Will passengers proceed to the departure lounge?
2: Yeah, bruv, after all that rowing, why have you dragged us out of the airport? We haven't any money to fly.
0: It's our only chance to get back, my boy. We've only 6 hours. I tell you, we've got to fly.
2: But, bruv, what are you going to use for money? We're broke.
0: Not quite, old boy. I've got my checkbook.
2: But, bruv, we're limited to £5.
0: Oh, don't worry about a little thing like that, old boy. It'll be all right. They'll take a check at the ticket office and those old boys at the club will never know. It'll be all right. 3 tickets on the next flight to London, please, and we don't want to sit too near the engines.
5: Well, you have to sit on the wings. The flight's all booted up.
0: What? But I must go. I must get back to London today.
5: Then you'll have to charter a plane. Try the CCA office through that door.
0: Oh, thank you very much. Oh, dear, oh, dear.
6: Oh, I say. Do come in. Chappington's Chappies, airline at your service.
2: Oh, are you the man who's in charge of hiring planes to all parts of the world?
6: Yes. That's a laugh for a start, right?
0: Now, look, sir, can you fly to London in a couple of hours?
6: Yes, rather, but only by plane. It's rather pricey, you know. £200. Cash?
0: But look, my name's Peter Bruff. I'll give you one of my checks.
6: That's another laugh, what? All right, I'll take a chance. If it's no good, I'll throw you out. If the check bounces, so will you.
0: Well, now, look, how soon can we leave?
6: Immediately, but I must warn you, sir, there'll be one other person travelling with you, and he'll be awfully nervous. Terrified, in fact.
2: Well, why does he go up at all?
6: I have to, I'm the pilot. Okay, chaps. This way. Off we go to the jolly old wild blue yonder. Anchors away.
0: Well, we've got over the Irish Sea, all right. What's that town down there on the coast?
2: Well, it's Cardiff.
0: Are you sure?
2: Yes. Listen.
7: Come here, number 17. Your time is up. Come in. Please come in.
0: Yes, you're right. Looks like we're going to win that bet after all, Archie. In another 2 hours, we'll be getting out at London Airport.
8: Taxi, sir. Taxi to the West End.
0: Oh, yes, my good man. I want to go to the Mausoleum Club, Piccadilly.
8: All right, boy, jump in.
0: Bernard, put your rucksack in the front and tell the driver to step on it.
1: I don't want him to step on me rucksack. He might squash me gollywog.
0: Oh, get in.
2: Here, you think we'll make it, bruv?
0: Of course we will. We've got 4 hours to get there.
2: Ah, but the traffic's a bit heavy this morning, isn't it, eh? Not bad, bruv. Marble Arch, and we've still got 3 hours. Collingwood Oxford Circus, and we've still got 5 minutes.
3: Oh, we'll never do it in this cab. Come on, get out. We'll have to walk.
9: Here, what about my money?
3: Well, how much is it?
9: £3.10. There'll be another 80 shillings waiting time.
3: What waiting time?
9: We'll have to wait another hour to get out of this traffic jam.
3: Well, call at the club. I'll settle up with you later. Come on, Archie, Bernard, follow me. We'll get there if we run. Come on.
10: Well, 3 seconds to the hour, and Bruff isn't back.
7: Oh, it looks like you've won your bet.
10: Well, yes.
3: Well, here we are. Here we are, gentlemen. We're back. Yes, yes, we've done it.
10: My shoe. Oh. It's young Bruff.
3: Yes, gentlemen, I've come to collect my bet. Yeah, we've done the trip in exactly 8 days. Oh, I was lucky after all.
10: But first, can you truthfully say that you didn't spend more than £5 per head?
3: Well, you could say that, couldn't you, Archie? Yes.
2: Don't ask me, Bruff. You made your own bet. Now you must lie on it.
10: Well, I'll take your word as a gentleman, and I'll keep the terms of my wager. Your winnings are waiting for you in this envelope. Here you are.
3: Oh, thank you very much, sir. Oh, £1,000, eh, Archie? Think of that, eh? Isn't it marvellous? Here. Wait a minute, what's this?
10: It's a premium bond for £1.
3: But you gave me your word.
10: No, I gave you my bond.
3: But you said I'd get £1,000.
10: I said with a bit of luck you'll get £1,000. With a bit of luck you might.
3: Oh, what a swindle, eh? Well, that's life, I suppose, isn't it, eh? Still, we've had an exciting trip, Archie. And I'm only £15 out of pocket.
2: Bruff, what about the £200 for the aeroplane?
3: Oh, my goodness me, yes, I've forgotten about that. I should never have made the bet in the first place, Archie. I'm a fool, I'm a mug, I'm a complete idiot.
2: I'll take a bet on that any time.
3: That's enough.
11: Those concerned in this latest attempt at educating Archie were Peter Brough, Bernard Breslaw, Gladys Morgan, Dick Emery and Warren Mitchell. The script was written by Ronald Wolfe, Ronald Chesney and Marty Feldman, and this recorded program was produced by Jake Sproul.

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1: Here is Jimmy Clitheroe as the Clitheroe Kid with Peter Sinclair, Patricia Burke, Danny Ross, and Diana Day in
2: A Slight Case of Whiskey. Woke up, get your bargains out. Honest Jim's the name. I've been standing on this market for over 30 years, and my feet are killing me.
3: Aye, that's a good one. Oh, dear, my feet are killing me. Yeah, not my feet, Jimmy's feet. Well, not his feet either, because he's only pretending, but it's a good one.
4: Oh, Pete, don't encourage him. He's driven us all mad with his buying and selling.
2: Here's today's special offer. One lady's maxi skirt containing one unwanted sister. No reasonable offer refused.
5: All right, Jimmy, you can cut that out.
2: Well, she's jealous, ma'am. Just because I'm clever at doing business and making money. Honestly, all that fuss when I did up that old rocking horse I bought and sold it for $5 profit.
5: Susan was entitled to make a fuss. You'd no right to use her hairpiece for the horse's tail.
2: Well, it looked better on the horse than it does on her.
5: That'll do.
2: But, ma'am, I only borrowed a bit of it. And anyway, when I finished the horse, I did offer to let our Susan have a free ride on it.
4: Yes, while the paint was still wet.
3: Yes, you couldn't ride if the paint was wet. You'd get it all over your beard and stick on you. You'd be stuck on it. not fond of it. I mean, it's stuck on his back with the paint. So sticky. We'd need a blow lamp to get you off.
2: Welcome, folks. The goods are cheap and the jokes are free. Oh, with every bargain you buy, I get plenty of stamps.
3: Well, what sort of stamps?
2: In our Susan's case, all over a foot.
4: He's asking for a smack, Mother.
5: Jimmy, behave yourself.
6: No. What's all the bother? Come on in, Higgy.
7: Thanks, Pete. I don't know what the bother is, but I bet I know who's causing it.
2: Hello, Mr. Higginbottom.
8: Hello, Master Troublemaker.
6: Pat, Higgy thinks we've won a few quid each in the bowling club suite. We're going to collect it, so we'll be back in about an hour.
5: Well, Susan and I'll be out. We're going to see Auntie Ethel in the convalescent home.
3: Yes, and I'm taking Jimmy to the open market to get him some shirts for a friend. No, not Jimmy some shirts. I meant me dad. Not taking me dad to the market. You see, I got my bonus at work today and drew nearly 30 quid, and when I told Jimmy he said my wallet would be heavy and he offered to carry it for me, it was a joke. Cheerio.
8: Alfie, how often do they have to change your batteries?
6: Oh, that'll do. Come on, Higgy.
7: Cheerio, Pat.
5: Bye, Father. Cheerio, Miss Higginbottom.
7: Cheerio, Mrs. Susan. So long, Charlie Claw Clitheroe.
2: Cheerio, happy Horatio Higginbottom.
3: Yeah, my dad's funny, you know. Not funny, although he does make you laugh. But funny about his birthday presents. He always asks for shirts. Every birthday, all he wants is shirts, so that's what he gets. Shirts.
2: Well, he's only like Mr. Higginbottom, as he once told me. His dad gets the same thing every birthday as well.
3: What does he get?
2: He gets drunk.

0: Gather round me, ladies and gentlemen. It's your rhyming bargain flogger. Honest Harry Earnshaw. I've got bargains for girls and bargains for boys. Bargains in all sorts of wonderful toys. And bargains for just a few shillings and pence. 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
1: Maybe that's friend. He makes rhymes up. No, not my dad. He couldn't even make the fire up. Hello, Mr. Earnshaw. Hello.
0: Hark! Do I hear the bleat of a goat? Or is it a parrot with a rather sore throat? No, 'tis human. Well, well, bless my soul.
2: We should call this bloke Flag because he's right up the pole.
1: All right, that'll do. I'm glad we caught you, Mr. Honest. Barryshaw. Bernie. Bernie Honeyshaw. Barryshaw. Barna Honest.
0: Look, Alpha, hey. Why don't you try perming any 3 out of 5? Or would you rather just call me Mr. X?
1: What?
2: No, not Y. X.
0: Look, Alfie, I've got to load the van and be on my way.
1: Well, what was theory?
3: I'm the Harry, aren't I, Mr. Earnshaw?
0: Hey? Oh! Hello, Sergeant. Hey, I thought it was you under the helmet. I recognised the feet.
3: Very funny. I should try thinking of a few more jokes. They'll help you to while away the time. The time that you'll be doing if you don't look out.
2: Hey, Alfie, it's Sergeant Dixon, the one we had all the trouble with when he tried to frame... when he said Mr. Higginbottom robbed an old pensioner.
3: The pensioner said that, sonny, not me. And as for the trouble you refer to, the only trouble we had was... height about 3 feet, complexion fresh, behaviour very fresh. Plenty of cheek, and last seen wearing a school outfit and cap answering to the name of Jimmy Clitheroe.
1: Hey, that's funny, a talking cap. I'm sorry, Sergeant. Give it

0: sorry, Sergeant. Reginald Dixon. Did you want a word with Mr. Earnshaw?
1: Two words, actually, sir.
2: Watch it.
3: Watch it? But I haven't done anything. Hey, you can't pin anything on me.
4: As the nudist said on the flag day.
1: All right, sonny, all right. Now, look, Mr. Earnshaw, or Honest Harry, as you laughingly call yourself, I've had occasion to speak to you before about your activities on this market. For a start, there were the bottles of cough cure that turned up 2 weeks later as stain remover.
3: Well, it was a pure accident. The printer sent me the wrong labels.
0: Yes, sure, it's very good.
1: And there were those genuine old Wedgwood plates made in plastic.
3: Yeah, well, that's true, that. Yeah, I got them off Bertie Wedgwood in Bootle. So it's 85 if it's a day, is.
0: There's nothing wrong with it, with Mr. Earnshaw's shirts.
1: And what about the 7-pound bags of powdered hops for making instant beer?
3: Well, I'll admit I was a mug there. Not I bought them bags in all good faith. And anyway, as the medical officer of health said afterwards, chopped up nettles are quite harmless, really.
0: My dad won't go anywhere else for his shirts.
4: He'll be going to Strangeways jail for him by the sound of it.
1: Well, I'll be on my way now, Mr. Earnshaw.
3: Oh, no, Sergeant. Hey, I've got a better idea. Why don't you stop here a bit longer and then arrest yourself for loitering?
1: I warned you. If you get up to any more tricks, you won't be so lucky next time. I'll be off now. Evening all.
4: Evening, Sergeant. Alfie, say night-night to Sergeant Flatfoot.
0: Night-night, Sergeant Flatfoot.
3: Girl. Oh, the big ape. God, you know, he's really shook me up, he has. Hey, where's that bottle? Here we are. Right.
0: Hey, look, Jimmy, the van under that paper. Bottles of whiskey, doesn't it have them?
4: Yeah, right. Alfie, if there's such a thing as a whiskey bird, I think we've found its nest.
3: It's a drop of good stuff, this Island Glory whiskey. As I said to a customer only this morning, it warms up a Scotsman right down to his sporran.
0: But you've got a lot there. Where did you get it from?
3: Well, look, if you'll promise not to tell anybody. It's a load I picked up for next to nothing. Bankrupt stock, they call it. Somebody selling cheap, you know, today, some cash. I got it from Bradford Street Warehouse. Hey, but keep it to yourselves, the pair of you.
4: Our lips will be sealed if you'll give us the price of the glue.
0: Don't. Shut up. You mean you don't want anybody to know you're selling it?
3: Yeah, especially that big useless copper that was here just now. Look, I don't think I should be reselling spirits without a licence. Hey, Alfie, your dad's fond of a drop of good whiskey, isn't he?
0: Oh, yeah, and my mum. But I don't mean he's fond of my mum as well. Well, I mean, he is. Yes, if he is, or he wouldn't have married her. I mean, she is too. Well, not too. Well, as well. She likes a little nip.
4: Well, the next time I'm round your way, I'll nip her.
0: I mean a nip of whiskey. I'll give my dad a bottle of that as well as a shirt. How much is it?
3: 35 bob a bottle.
4: 35 bob? Nobody would be daft enough to pay you that much, not even Alfie.
3: You what? You'd have to pay 50 bob for that in the shops.
4: Would you?
3: Yeah, of course. That's why I'm flogging them cheap, see, to get rid of them quick, because I need the cash. Now, you take that case there. Now, there's 12 bottles in it, and if I had nothing else to do, I'd sell that lot tonight for £2 apiece, well under the shop price, and make £3 profit in the bargain.
4: As easy as that?
3: Yeah, of course it is. You'd have them queuing up for it.
4: Yeah. Alfie, how much wages did you say you got today?
0: Including my bonus, about £30. Why?
4: We're going into business. My brains and your money. Yes, Alfie, by this time tomorrow, we'll be in the money. We'll be rich.
5: When I shout come here, I mean come here. Now don't go away again, come here.
4: Yes, ma'am, I've come here. What do you want?
5: I want you to go to that grocer who keeps open late on Friday night. I need some self-raising flour.
4: Yes, ma'am, in a few minutes. Alfie and I are just talking to me grandad and Mr. Higginbottom in the garden.
5: I don't care if you're playing them at croquet in the garden. You're going to fetch me that self-raising flour.
4: But, ma'am, all you've got to do is ring the shop. I mean, if the flour's clever enough to raise itself, surely it can deliver.
6: Ha, ha, you and your funny jokes.
4: Ho, ho, you and your funny face.
6: I suppose you think you're clever.
4: Well, I'm cleverer than you. I can stop telling me funny jokes whenever I like, but you can't stop your face making us laugh.

0: do. Here's the money to the flower. A 10-bob piece. Now up you go.
1: I didn't quite catch that last bit. Was it keep the change?
0: Look. Just go for the flower, will you? Go. Go. And no stopping to talk to Alfie.
2: Oh, you can leave Alfie to me, Mother. I'm going out to have a word with him in a minute. About that £30 he got in his wage packet today.
1: Hey, Alfie's money? What's it got to do with you?
2: Well, it's none of your business, really. But I'm going to take him into town tomorrow to buy a new coat. Well, the one he's got now is a disgrace.
1: But you can't do that.
3: Why not?
1: Because he's bought a case of... in case he's bought something else with it. I mean, he doesn't need to wear a coat till the winter. And by then, we'll have sold,
0: Sold what?
1: Soldin Hill. My granddad's shoes. Collected them for him at dinner time.
0: No. And I don't know why he bothers having those old things repaired. I think I'll take a leaf out of your book, Susan.
2: How do you mean, Mother?
0: Well, your granddad and Mr. Higginbottom won £5 each in the bowling club sweep.
2: You mean Grandad ought to buy some new shoes with his £5?
0: Yes, I do.
1: Right, I'll go and tell him about the booze. Shoes.
0: Fetch me that flour. I want to start the baking.
1: Yes, ma'am. Here they are.
4: Listen, Alfie, you mean this is genuine Island Glory, this whiskey you're flogging?
5: Yes, definitely.
6: And we can have it at cut price.
5: Well, Jimmy hasn't fixed the prices yet. He said I'd to leave the brainwork to him.
1: Yes, we're going halves on the profits, Alfie and me. 60-40.
4: Shouldn't that be 50-50?
1: Well, it used to be, but it's all different now. We're going to be decimally late.
4: Oh. Well, I'll have a couple of them bottles of whiskey.
6: Aye, and put me down for two as well.
4: And I'll take mine with me now. The wife's mother's coming tomorrow. I'll have to find somewhere to hide them.
5: But you can't have them right now.
4: Why not?
5: But the man hasn't delivered them yet.
6: But you told us you'd paid for them.
5: Yeah, that's right. I paid, honest Harry, £21.
4: Well, all I can say is honest Harry met a right Billy Muggins.
1: What do you mean?
4: I mean you've been conned, the pair of you. You've seen the last of him and his whiskey.
5: Oh, well, I wouldn't do that. My dad once told me, he said, Harry Earnshaw is as honest as the day is long.
4: Well, don't look now, but it's past lighting up time.

0: Now, let's see how much I've made so far. I sold 2 bottles to me grandad at 3 bob profit each. That's 6 shillings. 1 bottle to Mr. Whittle. That's 5 bob profit from him. Another 5 bob from Beaky Billington. Fancy her drinking whiskey. I wonder if birds hiccup. And then 10 bob from the 2 bottles Mr. Brocklebank bought. One for guests of mine and my sister, and one as present for the vicar. He takes an occasional glass, medicinically, Lily, of course. I wonder if the bishop knows. Anyway, that's 5, 10, 20, 26 shillings. Fancy having to share all that with Alfie. Still, I suppose he did buy the stuff. Yeah, it's only right we should go halves. 26 bob. That's 10 for Alfie and 16 for me. Well, it can't count anyway.
1: Hi, Jimmy is here, Higgy. Come on in.
2: Toppy. Well, Colonel, if you've got any of that whiskey left, I'll have a bottle or two. In fact, I'll have 3.
0: We've got another mug, Grandad.
2: What was that?
0: Well, you said only mugs buy whiskey they haven't seen. And you haven't seen mine. It's under the bed.
1: Jimmy, don't be cheeky.
2: Oh, it's all right, Pete. He's, whatever the little joke. Well, son, I'll have 3 bottles of whiskey, even though I haven't seen it. At 38 bob a bottle. That's,
0: £2.05 a bottle. It's getting scarce now. We've only got 6 bottles left.
2: What? You charged your grandad 38 bob.
0: Yes, well, he's me grandad. You're no relation. I'm happy to say.
2: You are?
0: I'm happy you say you want 3 bottles.
1: Now, look, Jimmy, you didn't charge Whittle £2.05.
0: Oh, all right. You can have them for £2 each, Mr. Higginbottom.
2: I should think so, no. Right, let's see the bottles of whiskey.
0: Let's see your money. I mean, I'll get them while you count out the money.
3: There you are. Oh, I'm trying to phone you in, Jimmy. I've had a terrible shock.
0: You saw Mr. Higginbottom's face?
3: Yes, that's right. No, it isn't. Well, it is, but that's not it. His face, I mean. Not his face. It is his. But the shock isn't, I mean, him, I mean.
0: Just think of what you want to say and then shut up.
3: No, funny. It's about the whiskey.
0: Don't worry, we've only got 3 bottles left to sell. Higginbottom bought 3. He's left them in the pantry until he and me grandad get back from the lunchtime session at the Rose and Crown. Then he'll think he's got 6 bottles. He just missed them.
3: Oh, yeah, well, it wasn't my fault, though. Well, it was that I missed them, but not that I nearly hit them. It was Higginbottom's fault. He pulled away from the curb without signalling. This taxi did. And I was passing him to pull in here, but I had to stop to let him pull out, but I couldn't. Did stop, I mean? Well, I did, but not on the road. I stopped on the pavement.
0: I see. I think. And that's when you got the shot?
3: Yes. No, well, I did, but that's not the one I mean. That was the whiskey from me, Uncle Charlie. No, not the whiskey from him, the shock.
0: Whoa, boy. Your Uncle Charlie told you something.
3: Yeah, maybe he works on the boilers at the police station.
0: Well, you knew that. Why did he have to tell you again?
3: No, he didn't tell me that. Oh, you're getting things confused.
0: Oh, I'm very sorry. You're daft, Lucan.
3: He told me that the whiskey was stolen.
0: Don't be daft. I've just seen it under me. You what? You mean, Honest Harry pinched it?
3: Yes. It was from Bradford Street Warehouse, and that's where the robbery was. My Uncle Charlie heard the coppers on about it. A lorry full, they said. Oh, what are we going to do?
0: We? Don't drag me into it. I didn't go and buy stolen whiskey from Honest Harry. You did.
3: Well, you're twisting, blooming. Wait a minute. You were selling it, though, and that's worse. You sold 9 bottles of stolen whiskey.
0: Yes, but I mean... You're right, Alfie. We're in trouble. Listen, we'll have to get it back and then get rid of it.
3: You get it back?
0: Yeah. If the police can ask them where they bought it, they'll say from us.
3: No. They won't. They'll say from you.
0: It's the same thing. Or it will be after I finish talking to the coppers.
3: All right. Where do we start?
0: You get round on your bike to Whittle, Brocklebank, Beaky Billington and the vicar. I'll go and see me grandad about his bottles. You can drop me off at the Rose and Crown on your way.
3: What, do you want to go to the Rose and Crown?
0: Huh? Oh, give me strength for some vinegar-flavored crisps, you twit.
4: Hello? Hello? Can you hear me now? You're this blooming line, shocking. Oh, that's better. Listen, this is Bert Craddock from the Rose and Crown here. Hold on a minute. I'm just on the phone. Hello, yes. Yeah, that's right. Well, I haven't had me 24 crates of stout, and we'll be running short soon. You what? Oh, no, they should have been delivered today. That's why I'm ringing. All right, I won't be long. What? No, I was shouting to somebody in the snug. Yeah, we don't usually get anybody in there at dinner time. Yeah, we've got a right one in there now. I'm coming! Look, I'll have to go. I think someone must be dying of thirst. Yes, well, all right, but make sure that stout's here tomorrow, right? All right, ta-da. Now, where is this bloke with his tongue out? Right, mister, what can I... Hey, he's gone.
0: No, I'm here. It's a high counter.
4: What? What are you doing here? Now, I know they're starting young these days, but there is a limit.
0: I haven't come in for beer, mister.
4: I should hope not.
0: No. I'll have me 3 fingers of red eye, Mac, and tell the sheriff I'm in town.
4: You'll get 5 fingers of my hand on your bottom if you don't clear off. And I'm not Mac, I'm Mr. Craddock.
0: Oh, pleased to meet you, Mr. Craddock. How's funny?
4: Get out!
0: I'm sorry. Mister, I've come to see me granddad. He's in trouble.
4: I can see that he's got you for a grandson.
0: Look, this is serious. Where can I find him?
4: Who is he?
0: Me granddad, you... Oh, Mr. Sinclair. He's with Mr. Higginbottom here somewhere.
4: Oh, the Scots fella. Yes, I know him all right.
0: You should do. You get all his money. Where is he?
4: He's in the billiard room playing snooker with Higginbottom.
0: Oh, thanks. Through there, is it?
4: Hey, wait a minute. You can't go in there. You're under 18.
0: So what? I'm going to see me granddad not get married.
4: I told you, you can't go in there. Now, I'll tell him to come out.
0: If you tell him to leave, he'll think it's closing time and faint.
4: Yeah, well, wait till I get round there. I'll teach you.
1: How about that for a shot, Higgy?
0: Grandad, I've got to see you.
2: Lucky old Scott Sausage, a snooker player. What are you doing here, Clitheroe?
1: Jimmy, what's the idea of coming in a pub?
0: I had to see you, Grandad, and by the time you get home, it might be too late.
2: You could be right. The way he's winning free beer off me, he'd probably float home.
1: Now, that'll do, Higgy. All right, Jimmy. Now, what is it?
0: It's a message from Alfie. You see, Alfie made a mistake.
2: Ah, so did Alfie's father. He should have swapped him for a pup.
1: Oh, shut up, Peggy.
0: Yes, Mr. Higginbottom. Alfie doesn't say rotten things about you. He thinks you're clever.
2: Oh, does he?
0: Yes, only last week he said, whatever anyone talks about, Mr. Higginbottom knows it all. Yeah.
2: Look, get lost. Go on.
4: Now, look, Mr. Sinclair, we can't have boys in the billiard room, so will you tell this young... grandson of yours to go.
1: All right, Bert, I'll see to it. Now then, Jimmy, what's the message you've got for me?
0: Well, it's for Mr. Higginbottom as well. It's about the whiskey.
2: The whiskey? Now look, if you or that bird brain Hall think you're getting it back to flock to somebody else, forget it. I bought that whiskey and I'm going to keep it. It's mine.
0: Well, it might take you a long time to drink it. About 5 years. Unless they have Christmas parties in Dartmoor.
1: What are you talking about?
0: Alfie's Uncle Charlie said that whiskey was stolen.
2: What? You little I'll string you up, you and Alfie, all the stupid, dozy, brainless nit.
0: You were right, Grandad. Mr. Higginbottom does get nasty in drink.

0: Oh, no, Grandad, honestly. You mean you all let this little imp talk you into buying stolen whiskey?
1: Oh, don't go on about it, Susan.
2: No, keep your big nose out of it, Scraggy. Or I'll stick it in one of them bottles.
1: Shut up, you.
3: Pete, let me break the bottles over his head. All except one. I'll save that for Alfie Hall, the talking ape.
0: It's not Alfie's fault.
2: No, our teacher said we all sprung from apes. Alfie just didn't spring far enough.
4: Oh, good. You're back home, Father. I've got a message for you.
2: Not you as well, ma'am.
4: You what?
1: Never mind, Piper. What is it?
4: Have you been buying some whiskey?
1: Whiskey?
0: Yes, they have, Mother. Our Jimmy's still
1: looking. Stop it, Jimmy. Keep quiet, please.
4: So you have bought some. He was right.
3: Who was right, Mrs.?
4: Sergeant Dixon. I saw him at the end of the road and he said he was coming to see Father about some whiskey.
3: That's it, Peter. That's it. If the cops are on to us, we'll have to get rid of it.
4: What do you mean?
0: Well, thanks to our Jimmy, both of them and Alfie have bought stolen whiskey.
4: Oh, no.
1: When's the sergeant coming, Pat?
4: Any minute. He was talking to Mr. Relton at the end of our street, and he said he was coming here to see you about some whiskey you'd bought in the market.
3: It's Alfie. Blabbermouth. They must have told him. He's turned Queen's evidence and shopped us. Come on, Peter. We'll have to get rid of that whiskey before Dixon gets here.
2: Don't be daft. Even me granddad can't drink whiskey that fast.
1: One more funny remark from you, my lad. And Dixon will be arresting me for murder.
3: Oh, it wouldn't be murder. It'd be pest extermination.
1: Oh, dear. Who's that?
2: I'll have a look out of the window. Blue uniform, silver buttons, peak cap, truncheon. It's the vicar.
4: Yeah. This isn't funny, Jimmy. Look, Father, he knows I'm here. I'll have to let him in.
3: Well, look, try and stall him a minute while we pour the whiskey down the sink. Mm. Quick, Pete, come on, let's have my bottles out of the pantry for a start.
1: Oh, dear, what a way.
4: I'll try and talk to him for a minute. Oh, man, how stupid can they get?
2: Hey, Susan, did you see me granddad's face? He went white.
0: You'll go red when the policeman leaves, but it won't be on your face.
2: Oh, shut up. I'll go and give them a hand in the kitchen, pouring the whiskey down the sink. And when we've finished, I'll come back for you.
0: If you ever talk Alfie into anything again, I'll strangle you.
2: How's it going, Grandad?
1: Oh, dear. Oh, dear. It breaks my heart to see good whiskey gone to waste.
2: Put your hanky over your eyes.
4: Father, you've made a mistake. Come on in, Sergeant.
3: Oh, no. Another stool pigeon.
5: Oh, here you are. Been sampling the whiskey in here, have you?
1: Whiskey?
5: Yes, I understand from Alfie Hall's Uncle Charlie that you've got some whiskey from the market.
2: We don't know what you mean. I wasn't there anyway. I'm too young and I...
4: Keep quiet, Jimmy. It's all right, Father. The sergeant wants to buy some.
3: You what? Talk about crooked cops.
5: What was that?
4: Father, the sergeant wants to buy some whiskey for his wedding anniversary.
5: Yes, Mr. Sinclair. We're having a little party and I heard you'd got some cheap whiskey from Honest Harry. The last he had, in fact, so I wondered if you had any to spare.
2: But he stole it from Bradford Street Warehouse. They said, I don't know anything. I'm innocent.
5: Stolen whiskey? Oh, you mean that lorry load of whiskey that was stolen? Oh, that was in Bradford, the town, not Bradford Street Warehouse.
1: Oh, no. You know what this means?
2: Yes, we're all in the clear. Everything's fine.
3: It means we've poured three bottles of our whiskey down the sink.
2: Higginbottom, you poured three bottles of your whiskey down the sink. Ours is under my bed. How many bottles did you want, Sergeant? Ow!
3: You
2: are
3: down.
2: Me, Mr. Higginbottom.
3: Come here, Al.
2: Help!
3: Hop the
2: Sergeant!
3: Hop the Hop the
2: Help!
6: Girls and more Whiskey Pivotal kids this week, where Peter Sinclair as grandfather, Patricia Burke as mother, Danny Ross as Alfie Hall, Diana Day as Susan, Tony Melody as Mr. Higginbottom, Colin Edwin as Honest Harry and the barman, and John Graham as Sergeant Dixon. The recorded program was written by James Casey and Frank Roscoe, produced by James Casey, and starred Jimmy Clitheroe as the kid himself.
2: Sergeant Dixon 6½ bottles in the end. 3 I had under the bed, and 3½ the count we got back from our customers. He would have got 4 only the vicar had drunk half of his. He must have been ill. Probably got a chill in the pulpit.
7: Hope you're not hungry, dear Henry, I've just burnt the roast and I've ruined the spuds.
8: Well, that's a nice thing, isn't it? After I've been working...
7: Henry, I've got me secret supply.
8: You don't mean...
7: Polo mints.
8: Yum, yum.

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0: And now it's time to meet the men from the ministry. We present Wilfred Hyde White and Richard Murdoch in The Men from the Ministry, a weekly tribute to that faithful army of public servants who direct our lives and whose function is illustrated by their ancient crest, two crossed memos and a bowler hat carrying a can. In these times of uneasy peace, one of the problems a government must face is defence.
1: Now, what we have to ask ourselves is, does this present arrangement fulfil the complete demands of an early warning system? In fact, let me go further and ask, what's the exact purpose of an early warning system?
2: Well, obviously, it's to tell us of any possible hostile approach in time to take defensive action.
1: Yes. Now, does this system we've worked out do that?
2: Yes, I'm sure it does. Any senior official approaching the office will be seen in that mirror we fixed outside your window. That is, if they come up the stairs.
1: Yes, and anyone coming down the corridor will step on that sugar we sprinkled on the lino. Good. Then we can get on with some golf practice, can't we? Pass my clubs from the map cupboard, would you?
2: Yes, okay.
3: Excuse me, sir.
1: Ah, April, come in.
3: Actually, it's Mr. Lamb I wanted to see. I've typed those letters ready for you to sign.
2: Oh, thank you, April, but I asked my secretary to do those.
3: Well, she passed them to me. She had to go out and get her hair done.
2: Oh, did she? Well, she didn't ask me. I'll have a little talk with Mildred when she gets back.
3: I don't think she's coming back today, Mr. Lamb. She said it'd be 4 o'clock by the time she was done, so she thought she'd go straight home.
2: Oh. I'm afraid Miss Mildred Murfin and I are going to have words. She's been giving herself airs ever since she got picked up by the audience camera in Jukebox Jury. I think she's about due for a large rocket.
1: Now, too, let's not have any unpleasantness. Pop the ball on the carpet and we can try chipping it into the bottom drawer.
3: Hello, General Assistance Department, Mr. Hamilton Jones' office.
4: Is she there?
3: Oh, yes, he is, Sir Gregory. It's for you, sir. I'm afraid it's Sir Gregory.
1: Dear me, the one line of attack we didn't think of. Hello, Sir Gregory. Nice to hear from you. How are you?
4: Look, what's General Assistance Department doing at the moment?
1: Well, we're keeping the ball rolling, you know.
4: Are you? Well, I want you to put all other work aside at once. There's an important job come right down from cabinet level.
1: Oh, dear me.
4: Tell me, what do you feel about Britain's part in the space race?
1: Well, we must leave no stone unturned, mustn't we? I mean, no avenue one, whatever it is, yes. What exactly is the space race?
4: Come along, man. America and Russia have sent men up into outer space.
1: Oh.
4: Now, people are looking to us. This is where you come in.
1: Oh, good gracious. Surely. Sir Gregory, isn't it a job for a younger man? I mean, my number two here. He'll volunteer, I'm sure.
4: No. We're not proposing to shoot you off into space.
1: Oh.
4: Or anybody else, for that matter. There's no prospect of getting an Englishman up there for a very long time.
1: Well, in that case, Sir Gregory, I'd be proud to go.
4: The PM's under fire because Britain hasn't done enough in the space business.
1: I see.
4: Well, we can't spare the money to do any extra. But we can give publicity and much more of it to what we are doing.
1: Oh, very cunning,
4: Sir
1: Gregory.
4: It's not meant to be cunning, man. It's just common sense.
1: Oh, yes, very cunning common sense, I see. Quite right, Sir Gregory.
4: Now, this is your job.
1: Yes.
4: For the moment, you'll become the Space Information Bureau.
1: That's interesting.
4: You'll have to collect and coordinate reports from all our different research centers and send out a weekly bulletin to the press. You and Lamb can meet the Boffins in my office tomorrow. Let's say 10:30.
1: Yes, very good, Sir Gregory. And kindest regards to Lady... Oh, he's gone.
2: What was that one?
1: Work of extreme national importance, too. Something you can really get your teeth into. What a pity we had to be in when he rang up.
2: Startling experiments at Stoke Newington Laboratory have shown that in extremely cold temperatures in outer space, it will be extremely difficult to keep warm. I think that's the lot. How many weeks have we been sending out these bulletins, April?
3: It's 4 now, isn't it?
2: Then how much of this stuff has actually found its way into the papers?
3: Well, there were those 2 lines in the Dumbartonshire Weekly Advertiser.
2: Exactly. And nothing in the national papers at all.
3: That's not surprising, is it? I mean, it's all very well Sir Gregory saying get publicity. There's no facts to get publicity for. Just stringing together a lot of junk, calling it the Space Research Bulletin and sending it out dramatically on the teleprinter doesn't fool the papers.
2: You're quite right, of course. Look at the high spot in this week's bulletin. It can now be revealed that Britain made a major contribution to the successful American space rocket recently sent up from Cape Canaveral. 2 small nuts in the capsule's right fin were made in Birmingham.
3: Yes, well, if we had some real news, they'd print it quickly enough.
5: Oh, Mr. Lamb,
2: Yes, Mildred, what is it?
3: Look, I'll have to finish sticking those snaps in your album this afternoon. I'm going off to lunch now.
2: You're not, Mildred. You know very well your lunch hour isn't until 1:30. Miss Adams and I have to go first.
3: But I've got to go up to the West End and buy a new dress for my party. Sort of a coming out dress.
2: Certainly not. You're coming out of that one quite sufficiently. As a matter of fact, I've been meaning to speak to you about wearing more suitable clothes for the office. And about punctuality. I expect you to get here at the proper time, go for lunch at the proper time, and leave at the proper time.
3: What did your last slave die of?
2: That will do, Mildred. Once and for all, you cannot go to lunch now. It'd mean leaving the office empty.
3: Well, what about Mr. H.J.? He hasn't come in at all yet.
2: That's quite enough. I'm bound to say, Mildred, your whole attitude to life is wrong. All you seem to care about is having a good time. If you go on like this, you'll probably find yourself redundant.
3: Oh, what a thing to say. How dare you. That does it. I'm going out now and I shan't come back till I feel like it.
2: Yeah, then Mildred, come back. Mildred! Well, would you believe it? She's going to get the biggest rocket she's ever had when she gets back.
3: Yes, Mr. Lamb. Do you want to add any more to this bulletin?
2: I bet jolly good... the bulletin, no. No, it's all ready to go off to the teleprinters.
3: I suppose we'd better let H.J. see it first. He's rather lost interest since none of the first three got in the papers, but he still likes to tell his chums he's head of space research.
2: Well, pop it on his desk, will you? And then we'd better go and have lunch.
3: Ought we to leave the office empty?
2: If we don't go now, all the hot dishes will be off in the canteen. Besides, H.J. will be here at any minute.
3: Then you'd better leave him a note. Remind him teleprinters need the bulletin by 1:30.
2: Oh, good idea. Can I borrow your pencil? Now then, a space research bulletin to be sent off at 1:30.
3: And you ought to explain why Mildred's not here.
2: Oh, yes, and warn him she's due for a big rocket.
3: Yes.
2: If there's going to be a row, he'll want to make sure he's not here. I'll say, big rocket in the air. Mildred shot off early this morning. What time did she go?
3: About 1 o'clock, perhaps a bit before.
2: Yes, one or bit before. And I'll just add, Mildred must be brought down to earth. I'll leave it on his desk. Come along, April. Wednesday's Shepherd's Pie Day in the canteen.
1: Morning, Miss Murphy. Morning, Miss Adams. How are you, bright and early this lovely morning? Hello, there's no one about. They shouldn't all be as late as this, should they? What's the time? Good gracious, 1:40. They've probably gone to lunch, of course. Yes. Think I'll do the same. Nobody can say I haven't put in an appearance.
5: Excuse me, sir.
1: Hello, who are you?
5: From teleprinters. It's gone 1:30, sir, and we haven't had the weekly space bulletin yet.
1: Bulletin? Oh, yes, of course. I'm so sorry. Help yourself, will you? I think you'll find it's on my desk over there. That's where they usually put it. I must be off. My staff will be back if you want any questions.
5: Oh, isn't it marvellous? This desk looks like a jumble sale. Ah, space research bulletin to be sent off at 1:30. Oh, this must be it.
6: Well, Jack, what do you think? We could keep this from the midday edition, push the rest to the middle pages, and run a new headline on the Paris story.
7: Well, you're the news editor. I'd say it wasn't very strong for the 4 o'clock paper. What are we expecting? Let's see the schedule. Official report on Britain's space program. Any hopes?
6: No, no, no. It's just a weekly handout. It takes 200 words to say we're not doing anything. It'll be coming through on the teleprinter now.
7: Oh, might as well have a look.
6: Yes, yes. All right, let's see. There it goes. Report from Government Space Bureau. Big rocket in the air. Mildred shot off early this morning. Hey, well, what's this? Something's up. Big rocket in the air. Mildred shot off early this morning. One orbit before Mildred must be brought back to Earth. Ye gods, at last we're doing something in space.
5: There's our lead, Peter. Yeah,
6: you bet. Mike, ring up these information people. We've put a rocket into space. Code name Mildred. No, no, better still, I'll ring them myself. Somebody find me the number, quick.
2: Hello, no sign of H.J. yet?
3: Yes, there is. Look, his umbrella. He's been in and gone out to lunch.
2: Oh, good. Then he'll have sent the bulletin down to the teleprinters. What about Mildred, I wonder?
3: Looks as if she's been in, too. There's an envelope on your desk in her handwriting.
2: Let's see. Mr. R. Lamb, Esquire, Room 24, General Assistance Department, 308 Whitehall, London, SW1, England, by hand. Mr. Lamb, I regard what you said this morning was rude, not fair, and furthermore, a diabolical liberty. I shall not come back until you have apologized or else said you're sorry. If you are ready to do so, you can leave a message with my ma. I will be going round Mars at 4 o'clock. Yours, M. Murphy. All right, I'm nearest. Hello, Space Information Bureau.
8: Peterson, news editor, Evening Banner, here.
2: Oh, Mr. Peterson, how nice to hear from you.
8: Now, look, can you give us some information about this big rocket?
2: Well, of course, which big rocket?
8: Well, this morning's big rocket. What was the name we were given? Mildred.
2: Oh, the Mildred business. Good gracious, you press boys get on to everything, don't you?
8: Mildred was fired this morning, I understand.
2: Not exactly fired, sort of shot off, you know.
8: Right, shot off, but this was very sudden, wasn't it?
2: Not really. We've been building up to it for some time.
8: Look, where's Mildred now?
2: Where's Mildred? I'm not too sure. Wait a minute, though. We've just had a message. Hold on a moment. April, the Evening Banner are trying to dig up some dirt on that row with Mildred. She must have got onto them.
3: Amazing how anything that happens in a government office is news.
2: Yes, still, they told us to cooperate. Where's that note from Mildred?
3: Here you are.
2: Ah, thank you. Mr. Peterson, I'll read you the latest message on Mildred's whereabouts. The exact words are, we'll be going round Mars at 4 o'clock.
8: Round
2: Mars, that's right, yeah.
8: Hold it. We've got to print this straight away. Hey, Wilson, set up a special edition. Mildred is going round Mars.
2: I can't think why they're so interested. Anything else you want to know, Mr. Peterson?
8: Oh, there certainly is. Is Mildred British?
2: Oh, yes, Mildred's British, all right.
8: Yeah, absolutely all British.
2: How do you mean?
8: Well, I was wondering if any part of Mildred belonged to the United States.
2: Well, there was an American soldier once who... No, I'm quite sure there isn't.
8: Oh, splendid. Oh, and there's one other detail the public are sure to want. What's the reason for the name Mildred? Why did it have to be a girl's name?
2: Why did it... what? Well, I imagine her parents took the doctor's advice.
8: Her parents? Well, wait a minute. You can't possibly mean... Is Mildred a girl?
2: Oh, I think... Is what?
8: Is Mildred a girl?
2: Well, we hate to give firm opinions here at the Ministry, but I can say all available evidence points to the fact.
8: This is fantastic. Wilson, hold that special edition. So, Mildred is a girl, and she's in this thing?
2: Yeah, what thing?
8: This rocket.
2: Yeah, of course. She's right in the middle of it, yes. Now, if you'll excuse me, Mr. Peterson, I really must hang up. We're in the middle of an important meeting.
8: Wait a minute.
2: Amazing how some people waste time.
1: Excellent lunch, I thought, Crumpton.
9: Yes, very good. Club food's looking up.
1: New chef, you know. Foreign fellow, I'm afraid. So you've got to hand it to him, haven't you?
9: Well, back to the office now, I suppose.
1: Comes from Paris, I think. Wife and I are off to Paris shortly.
9: You're taking a taxi?
1: Oh, no, my dear Ben, I think we'll go by air.
9: I mean, are you taking a taxi back to your office?
1: I beg your pardon. Yes, yes, of course.
9: You are taking a taxi?
1: No, I don't take taxis. I walk. I enjoy the walk. It's only a matter of 100 yards.
9: Oh, good.
1: So, you know.
9: I go your way. I'll join you.
1: Good, good.
9: Interesting stuff you mentioned at lunch, H.J.
1: Mm-hmm.
9: So your department keeps tabs on space research.
1: That's right, yes. Under your hat, of course. But actually, the PM's asked me to look after the whole business.
9: Has he? By Jove.
1: The idea is to have one key man coordinating all the different research centres, you know.
9: Lot of work and worry, isn't
1: it? Oh, good gracious, never stops. Never stops. And not the sort of thing you can leave to juniors, either. But I see it as a challenge.
10: Paper, special edition, Britain Space Woman, sensation.
9: Hello, what's all this?
10: Thank you, sir.
9: Good gracious.
1: What is it?
9: Look at this. Britain launches world's first space woman. UK rocket orbits Mars.
1: Oh, my goodness.
9: It's fantastic.
1: Yes, it is, isn't it? Yes.
9: Not that it's any surprise to you, of course, eh?
1: Oh, well.
9: Your line of country, isn't it?
1: Yes, yes.
9: I must say, you kept very quiet about it over lunch.
1: Yes, did I? Yes, I did, didn't I? Yes. Heavens, I wish I'd read that bulletin. Well, protocol, you see.
9: Oh, yes, yes, of course. Remarkable. And you knew about it all the time.
1: Oh, naturally. I mean, it's our project, isn't it?
9: What a dark horse you are. Yeah. How big is this rocket?
1: How big? Oh, well, very big, yes. Oh, very big indeed.
9: Imagine that.
1: Well, it has to be, you know. It's got a long way to go, hasn't it? Do you know how far it is to... where was it again?
9: Mars.
1: Oh, yes, Mars, yes. Mm. Do you know how far it is to the planet Mars?
9: No, I don't.
1: Neither do I. But it's a very long way.
9: Fascinating to get the inside story like this. From someone who knows all the technical side.
1: Oh, yes. Very technical business, of course.
9: What about the girlie?
1: The girlie?
9: The girlie in the rocket. How was she chosen?
11: Oh, there's a girlie in there. Oh, that girlie. Yes, that of course, girlie, I beg your pardon. Well, exhaustive tests, you know. Oh, really? Years of training.
9: What's propelling this rocket? Solid fuel, steady feed, parallel rocket arrangement, or supercharged variable jets with thermonuclear boosters?
11: Well, it's not quite so simple as that.
9: I must say, I take my hat off to you scientific chaps. But tell me, what kind of heat shield have you used
11: I'm
9: in this particular...
11: Sorry, Crumpton, some of these details are a bit hush-hush. You look too much. Besides, this is my door. I have to dash in to get a bit lost if I'm not there.
9: Of course, of course.
11: Good to see you, Crumpton. Goodbye.
2: Thank goodness you're back around. The office has been going mad.
11: Oh, I'm not surprised, really, too. You might have told me about this space, Roddick. Undersecretary of the Admiralty asked me about it on the way back from the club, and of course I knew nothing. You know, I don't read that wretched bulletin. I had to bluff pretty hard, I can tell you.
2: What do you mean, you had to bluff? You were the one who sent off the news.
11: What?
2: I didn't even know there was a space rocket till all the phones rang at once. Where was it launched from? When would it be back? I'm the one who had to do the bluff. In the end, we had to leave the receivers off. We've been waiting for you to come and tell us what it's all about.
11: Me, my dear chap, all I know is what's in the newspaper.
2: Oh, it's in the papers. Good. Oh, it must be all right then.
11: Yes, look, we can get most of the facts from the front page. Look at the front page. A dramatic government bulletin at 1:30 announced that Britain has put a woman into space and so on, so on, so on, so on, so on.
2: They don't seem to give many details.
11: No, that's the trouble with these wretched government people. They never tell you. Just a minute. There's something wrong here.
2: Yes, there is, but I can't quite put my finger on it.
11: We're not supposed to get these facts from the papers. They're supposed to get them from us.
2: But how can they if we haven't got any?
11: That's the point. No, too, you're going round in circles. This 1:30 bulletin's the thing we issue. They did get their facts from us.
2: Oh, then that's all right, then. We're reliable enough.
11: Now then, now then. Take a grip on yourself, too. Now you're agreeing the rocket news was in our bulletin.
2: Only if you edited. The bulletin I wrote was the usual load of old rubbish.
3: That's right, I read it.
2: Thank you, April.
11: My dear fellow, how could I have added it? I didn't even see it.
2: But I put it on your desk as usual.
11: What?
2: In fact, look, it's there now. It's right there where I... Oh. Oh, if the space bulletin's still on your desk, what got sent round to the teleprinters?
3: You better ring and find out.
2: Oh, dear. Hello, get me teleprinters, will you? I'm beginning to get the screaming nadgers again.
12: Teleprinters speaking?
2: Yeah, this is the Space Information Bureau. What did our 1:30 bulletin say?
12: Oh, hang on, I've got it here. Big rocket in the air. Mildred shot off early this morning. One orbit before Mildred must be brought back to Earth.
2: Oh.
12: Did you get that?
2: Right between the eyes. Can you tell us how you got that bulletin?
12: I got it off the desk like the man told me.
2: Thank you.
11: Dude, what is all this? Can you understand it?
2: I'm afraid I'm getting a ghastly glimmer. Look, one, when you weren't in by lunchtime, I left you a note. And so that, as I see it, is how we come to be the first people to put a clanger into orbit.
11: Oh, dear, my dear fellow. So there's nothing up there at all. Your face will be red in the morning, too.
2: More likely deathly white. While you were out, I confirmed the news to 15 papers and acknowledged congratulations from the Turkish embassy.
11: What a good thing you're on the established staff. You'll probably get away with a transfer to records in the Outer Hebrides.
2: If only you'd got back from lunch sooner.
11: My dear fellow, I was having a very important chat with the Undersecretary of the Admiralty, telling him about this rocket, you see, and... Oh, yeah, oh, my goodness. Miss Adams, fetch that little bottle from the first aid cabinet, will you, please?
3: Smelling salts?
11: Don't be silly, the brandy.
2: I'm glad you realize the position.
11: I realize that through your staggering incompetence, I've been boasting to a senior colleague about a rocket that doesn't exist. Do you realize I shan't be able to show my face in the club again?
2: Oh, bother your club. Do you realize your department's responsible for an entirely false story being shouted by every paper from Land's End to John O'Groats?
3: Not to mention every radio and TV from New York to Vladivostok.
2: In fact, the whole situation couldn't be more Vladivostok. When they find out the truth, Britain will be humiliated, the government will be exasperated, and we'll be obliterated.
11: I think I'll just go and lie down for a minute.
3: I'll put the receiver back on the phone.
2: Oh, this is absolute...
3: Hello? Space Information Bureau?
13: Ah, Hamilton Jones, sir.
3: It's for you, sir.
11: Oh, dear, dear. Hello, hello. Hamilton Jones here.
13: Ah, Crumpton here.
11: Oh, Crumpton.
13: At the Admiralty.
11: At the Admiralty, yes.
13: About this rocket.
11: The rocket, yes. Perhaps I'd better explain.
13: No need for that. When I got back and tried to surprise the First Lord of the Admiralty, I found he knew all about it.
11: Yes, well, of course, we all... What? What did you say?
13: The First Lord. said naturally he'd been on it from the very first thing.
1: He has?
13: The press have been on, of course. Wanted to know what arrangements were made for picking up this astronaut when she gets back.
14: Oh, my goodness.
13: The First Lord told them he's already diverted the whole home fleet for the job.
14: Good Lord.
13: Eh?
14: I mean, good for him, good for the Lord. Good for the First Lord.
13: Oh,
14: what?
13: Right, yes.
14: Yes.
13: Yes, but just between you and me, you know, he was flattered in a bit.
14: Oh.
13: Our information on the return arrangements, you know, they're not quite to hand.
14: I see.
13: We've got the general picture, of course, but could you remind us exactly where the capsule's coming down?
14: The capsule coming down?
13: Yes, where?
14: Where? Oh, yes, the North Sea.
13: Can you be a little more exact?
14: Yes. The South.
13: The South?
14: Yes, that's to say the South North Sea. Somewhere off East Anglia, we think. Do you know that coast at all? Very bracing.
13: Yes. Well, thank you, Hamilton Jones. We'll get the home fleet there immediately.
2: I don't wish to sound disrespectful, one, but have you gone stark staring, bonkers?
1: Oh, on the contrary, I've suddenly seen the light.
2: But you let him believe the rocket is up. You even told him where it was coming down.
1: Look, if we admit this mistake, we're in trouble, right?
2: Right.
1: So why admit it?
2: Well, it's against all decency and ethics to conceal a mistake. Unless you're quite sure you can get away with it.
1: Exactly. And on the phone, I realize we just might get away with it.
2: But how can we get away with it? There are hundreds of people who'd know if a rocket had been fired. And as soon as they know, they'll know they don't know.
1: But will they dare admit it? You didn't, I didn't, the First Lord of the Admiralty didn't. We're all afraid it was in some dispatch we hadn't read and ought to have read. So we pretended we did know.
2: Oh, dear, I don't like the sound of this.
1: But remember, we've got nothing to lose. April, bring me all the files on Russian and American space flights, will you? And where's that Mildred girl?
3: She'll be at her mother's by this time.
1: Then, for heaven's sake, go and find her before the press get hold of her.
3: All right.
1: Two, take those receivers off again. Tell the doorman not to let anyone up to this office. Just give me time to think.
15: Don't bother answering the door, Mike. The big fight coming up on telly. Oh, whatever's happening?
16: We're interrupting television's visit to All in Wrestling at the Athenaeum for our hourly bulletin on Britain's space rocket. Agency messages now suggest that the world's first woman in space is not a trained astronaut, but a typical London typist.
15: Oh, did you hear that, Ma? Oh, I'm glad it's not me.
16: However, it's now known that the girl who should at this moment be orbiting the planet Mars is a civil service secretary who volunteered for the job. She's a 19-year-old Londoner, and her name is Mildred Murfin.
15: Oh! Did you ever? It is me.
17: Thank you, Mrs. Murfin. Mildred, come along with me.
15: Oh, it's you, April. Hmm? Yeah, did you hear that? They think I've been shot into space.
17: You'll be shot somewhere else if you don't come back to the office at once.
2: Honestly, one, how long do you think we can keep this up?
1: As long as you've got the good sense to lie low and let them all get on with it. There have been 3 special editions of the papers already, and nobody's smelt a rat yet.
2: But aren't they going to want some details soon?
1: Details, my dear boy, what they want with details. They're quite happy making up their own. Look at this latest paper.
2: Thanks, I'd rather not.
1: Nonsense, nonsense. Look at this. Full of good stuff. Listen to this. Tense, pale, but doggedly courageous, Mildred Murfin flies on.
2: Yes. It is remarkable, isn't it? They fill the whole front page without knowing anything at all. Shares leap on the stock exchange.
1: Tonight's TV program's cancelled. Dimbleby stands by.
2: Look, it's spread to the middle as well. I was Mildred's first date by Albert Boggis. It's amazing. You know, I'm beginning to believe all this myself.
1: Look here, look here. Look in the stop press column. This is our best hope yet.
2: What is it?
1: Questioned about the rocket at his home this afternoon, the Minister of Science seemed to be taken by surprise. But he said we're all very pleased. I can say nothing more at the moment. Oh, if we're up the creek, we've got a cabinet minister in the same boat. The government can't afford to let the truth out now.
2: Look, Juan, all these people are British. They want to believe in the rocket. What about the American and Russian tracking stations? They see there's nothing there. They've got the most up-to-date equipment.
1: Yes, but they're still manned by old-fashioned human beings. Keep your fingers crossed, too.
18: I don't get it, Dexter. The British rocket should be on this bearing. But look, there's not a thing on the screen. Better tell the news agencies.
19: Hey, Professor, news flash from Moscow. They say they're picking up the British rocket loud and clear on their new high-powered People's Telescope.
18: Oh, they are they? Yes. Well, let's take another look at this screen. Uh-huh.
20: Hey, I can see something. Look there, see?
19: Yeah, you're right, Professor. It's coming up real clear.
16: And here's our latest bulletin. Russia's scientists have sighted Britain's rocket in orbit. Giving this news, Moscow Radio paid tribute to the astronaut Mildred Murfin, descended, they said, from Russian grandparents. American tracking stations have also seen the rocket, and Jodrell Bank, at first unable to detect it, now reports the clearest picture of all. The Prime Minister told a crowded house he was justly proud of Britain's space achievement. It showed, he said, what the ship of state could do once it rolled up its sleeves. Meanwhile, Britain's Space Information Bureau remains strangely silent. They are thought to be delaying further statement until after the astronauts' return, which they are awaiting with quiet confidence. Stand by for further bulletins.
9: No, honestly.
11: Now then, pull yourself together, for heaven's sake.
9: Getting this madness again.
11: Pull yourself together.
2: It's no use, man. Getting away with it so far has only made it worse. Now the whole world's waiting to see the rocket come back.
11: And so they shall, my dear fellow, so they shall.
2: But how can they? We'll have to say it burnt up in space. Mildred can go to South America under a different name and we'll send her postal orders.
15: Do you mind, Mr. Lamb, South America?
11: That'll do, Mildred, that'll do. Now, according to my plan, you go no further than South End. Listen, everyone. I've been studying the way these other astronauts got back and I think I've got the answer. Two. Ring customs and excise and borrow one of their launches, will you? April, pop into Harridge's and buy a yellow rubber dinghy. Mildred, I'm relying on you to show all the courage and intelligence of which I know you're capable.
15: Do what?
11: I want you to do as you're told. Now, listen carefully.

0: Hello, America. Hello, the world. This is Ed Burroughs reporting to you from London, England. Reporting the three words you've been waiting to hear. Mildred is back. Mildred Murfin, the world's first woman astronaut, has returned from orbiting the planet Mars. Let me give you the details so far as they are known. Through a slight miscalculation, Mildred came down not in the North Sea, where so many sailors were waiting to pick her up. But in the deserted Thames estuary. Here she was rescued by the foresight of Space Information Bureau's Roland Hamilton Jones, who was patrolling this very area in a launch. Only a few lucky spectators on historic Southend Pier saw Mildred haul from her rubber dinghy. Tragically, the capsule itself, with all data and records of this historic flight, had already sunk to the bottom of the sea. Reports say Mildred is in good shape, but her immediate boss, Mr. Richard Lamb, was taken to hospital suffering from nervous exhaustion. And so a new page is written in the history of man's endeavor.
1: How are you feeling now, too?
2: Well, the week's rest has done me good, but I still dread getting found out. And after all that international hoo-ha about Britain's space triumph, not to mention the rewards we've had from the grateful government, that new hat stand in your office, my 5 days sick leave without a certificate. Mind you, I thought they were a bit over-generous with Mildred.
1: You mean that free book of lunch and vouchers? Anyway, you needn't worry, too. The whole thing's past history now. We'll never get a tougher assignment.
2: I wouldn't be too sure one. This wire's just come from the Prime Minister.
1: Oh, thank you. Let me see. Delighted with your success. Getting a rocket to Mars suggests you can cope with really difficult problems. I therefore appoint you Road Congestion Council. Report Mr. Marples at once. Oh, no, two. This is too much.
2: Well, it looks like it. Yes, well.
3: In this program, the men from the Ministry were Wilfred Hyde White and Richard Murdoch. Other essential personnel were Diana Olson, Norma Ronald, Roy Dotrice, David Graham, and John Graham. The Men from the Ministry is written and produced by Edward Taylor.

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1: The Bob Hope Show. With Francis Langford, Jerry Colonna, Vera Vague, and Skinny Ennis and his orchestra. And now here he is, the star of the show,

Thank you. Stop beating that spam together. How do you do? How do you do, ladies and gentlemen? This is Bob broadcasting for the troop carrier command of the Sedalia Army Airfield near Kansas City, Missouri, Hope. Well, here we are in Missouri. I expected a big crowd at the railroad station to greet me, but I got off the train at Knobnosser and there wasn't any railroad station. Knobnosser, that town isn't big enough for two words. Before you get to Noster, you're in Warrensburg. And then where are you? But this is Missouri, great mule country around here. You know what a mule is? That's a Crosby horse whose ears got that way from being pulled across the finish line. I started to come down here on one of those Missouri mules, but he wouldn't budge, so I got off and tried to push him. I can't tell you what happened, but I became the first airborne civilian in history. But tonight we're broadcasting for the TCC. That's a gliding term, meaning start flapping the wings, Joe. The tow rope broke 3 hours ago. Yes, sir, these are the boys that tow the gliders. You know what a glider is. That's an orange crate that made good. And these gliders are really easy to handle. Yes, sir, you can land them on a dime and get 9 stitches changed. Sometimes these guys have to stop their gliders by hitting the trees with their wings. In fact, this is the only place I ever saw where the squirrels have GI haircuts. And I don't know whether or not these gliders are considered... I don't know whether these gliders are considered expendable, but this afternoon I saw a private down at the PX with one under each arm trying to trade him for a bottle of 3.2. I went up in one of those gliders today. I wasn't exactly scared, but the wings fell off and my pulse kept the plane in the air. Then they asked me to make like a paratrooper and I showed plenty of spunk. In fact, I took on the whole crew before they shoved me out. I won't say these fellas fly low, but I jumped and started counting, but I only got as far as 3. I couldn't count any higher because of the dirt in my mouth. And today they took me on a tour of the base here, and I said to one sergeant, "Nice barracks, aren't they?" And he said, "Those aren't barracks, and quit talking so loud, you'll scare all the cows." The barracks here are made of tar paper, and I won't say the walls are flimsy, but after you roll out the dice inside, you have to go outside to see if you made your point.

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Got a date with an angel. I'm on my way to heaven. She's so lovely beside me. And whatever beside me. Got an angel to guide me. So I'm on my way to heaven.

0: Skinny Ennis.
1: Good old Skinny Ennis singing Got a Date with an Angel, and he looks like he's going to be on time.
2: You like my song, Bob?
1: I sure did. You know, Skinny, you have a lot in common with Sinatra.
2: What makes you think so?
1: Well, you both get your plasma from the same blood bank, don't you?
2: Gee, Bob, this is our last show of the year, isn't it?
1: Yeah, and you know, Skinny, you ought to put on a little weight. You remind me of these gliders.
2: How you mean, Bob?
1: Well, just look at you, all frame and no motor. Francis Langford, how are you, darling?
3: Just fine.
1: Say, what a dress. As usual, you're looking great.
3: Thanks, Bob. Same to you.
1: You mean as usual I'm looking great?
3: No, as usual you're looking.
1: Yeah. Well, I got a lot of fellow spectators out there, too. Say, that dress is new, isn't it?
3: Yes, Bob. It's the end of the season, and it's sort of a going-away dress.
1: Going away. It looks like part of it already went. But on you, it doesn't look good. Say, Francis, being as this is the last show, don't you think I ought to get a little kiss? Hey, how about...

0: But on you, it doesn't look good. Say, Francis, being as this is the last show, don't you think I ought to get a little kiss?
1: Hey, how about me?
0: Okay, Skinner, just a second. I'd rather kiss Francis first, if you don't mind.
2: You know, Bob, I'm going to miss these boys now the season's over.
0: Yeah, but with all the traveling we've done, I bet you're glad it's over after spending 39 weeks on a train.
2: Yes, it'll be good to sit down for a change.
0: Oh, you got to put a uniform on like I do. You know? Think I look good as a wax, huh?
2: You know, it's been a wonderful year, hasn't it, Bob? You had a lot of fun playing in those golf matches with Bing Crosby to sell war bonds.
0: Yeah, but I'm through with Crosby, Francis, after that match in Chicago last week. He stole my golf bag, you know.
2: Why, Bob, that seems impossible. How do you know it was Crosby who took your golf bag?
0: Well, I went out to the racetrack next day, and one of his horses was eating out of it. They have those kind of noses, you know.
2: Oh,
0: those long...
2: Give it to me. You and Bing... have really been hitting the fairways back east, haven't you?
0: Yes, Happy Hips and I have been putting on a lot of exhibitions. Well, I'm sorry I said that. Lard and I have been putting on... I'm sorry I said that. Crisco and I have been putting... I've been putting on a lot of exhibition golf matches of the PGA Rehabilitation Fund.
2: Well, how was Crosby's form?
0: Not too bad. He was wearing his girdle.
2: Did you lend him one of your spares?
0: Francis, why do you always stand behind Crosby? Do you like him, or is it just because it's so shady back there? He burns coal, too, you know. It's a local joke, but we love it, don't we? You know, but it was very embarrassing playing with Bing. He kept trying to get plugs in for his new picture, The Great John L. He'd holler, if I can lick any man in the crowd, then take his coat off.
2: What happened?
0: Nothing. They just stand there and laugh at his shirt.
2: Well, you shouldn't.
0: Tenants, you know.
2: Bob, you shouldn't talk that way. You know, Crosby is really a great person. He's almost an institution.
0: Yes, in the Smithsonian sort of way. But you're right, Francis. I shouldn't talk that way about Chubb. We've had a lot of laughs this season.
2: Say, by the way, Bob, what are you going to do this...
0: Well, the War Department is sending me over to Germany to put on my show for the troops that are still there.
2: Gee, that's very clever of them. Now those GIs will really be anxious to get to Japan.
0: You got relatives here?
1: Say, Bob, I hear you're going over by boat this time.
0: That's right, Skin.
1: Ain't you afraid of that Maldemir?
0: What's Maldemir, Skin?
2: Why, Bob, that just means...
0: Never mind, Francis. I want to see if Skin knows. What's Maldemir, Skin?
1: See, this is what I've been telling you, Bob. If we had rehearsals, we could sit down and figure out this stuff.

0: on any shows for the Germans?
1: No, just for our boys over there. I'm not going to entertain any Germans at any time.
0: I don't see why not. They treated us inhumanly.
1: Francis, show me that line in the script. Just let me see.
0: Right there.
1: That's what I get for holding rehearsals in the top hat. Say, isn't that a dairy farm near here?
0: Bob, I guess it's about time to say au revoir.
1: Yeah, it's the last season, the show of the season. We better say goodbye, too.
0: Well.
1: I'm not going to read it again. It just stays that way. Wrong. You know how stubborn I am. I said it, and I'm glad.
0: Well, au revoir, Bob.
1: Au revoir?
0: What's
1: that? What's that?
0: Well, that means this is the end in French.
1: Well, Francis, knob-noster.
0: What does that mean?
1: That's the end in any language.

0: I'm just kidding, Chuck. Go ahead, take it.
1: Well, folks, tonight we go off the air. It's been a great season visiting the Army camps and Navy bases across the country, and Bob and all of us have thoroughly enjoyed it. Check. Yes, sir, as far as the GIs are concerned, Bob is another George Washington. First in war, first in peace, and the last to leave the mess hall. In fact, Bob has enjoyed this season so much, when he goes in for his daily physical checkup, he isn't the least bit nervous.
0: No, I'm not nervous. I feel fine.
2: Now, just relax, Miss Hope. You'll wrinkle your straitjacket. Take it easy, Mr. Hope. I'll rub your forehead for you. Now, relax.
0: She kidding. But don't bother about me. I feel great.
2: Now, here, swallow this sleeping pill.
3: That big thing?
2: That's it. It'll help you. Now, sleep, Mr. Hope. Sleep. Sleep and dream.
0: Thirty-nine weeks in the air. Nothing but soldiers. Sailors. Soldiers to the right of me, Marines to the left of me, soldiers in front of me, sailors in back of me. What a crap game. Oh, this is so peaceful. My sponsor. 39 programs, coast to coast, NBC Network, rehearsals. Why didn't we have them? Programs, scripts, writers, Army camps, Navy bases, soldiers, sailors, Marines, Coast Guardsmen. Ah, the wax. Back to the dull stuff. Jokes, corn, eggs, spam. I gotta sleep. Gee, I must be gonna have a really big dream this time. Orson Welles is coming out to introduce it.
4: Bob Hope. Bob Hope.
0: Who said that?
4: Bob Hope, I am the voice of justice.
0: Justice? You mean you're the guy that put away my brother?
4: Yes, now I'm after you, Bob Hope. I hereby pronounce you court-martialed.
0: Court-martialed? Me? No, that means they'll shoot me full of holes and let me lay there and bleed. They can't do that. I just put on clean pajamas. And besides, I thought you had to commit some crime against the armed forces to be court-martialed.
4: That's right, Bob Hope. On the 13th day of March, 1945, didn't you inflict the following jokes on the personnel of the Air Transport Command?
0: Well, I didn't think it was anything serious. Skinny and I became a couple of pilots, and we were flying our plane over the world's toughest transport route, China's aerial Burma Road, the hump. Skin, I can't take it anymore. I'm getting weak and dizzy. Sick at my stomach. Skin, I'm blacking out. You'll have to take over.
5: Okay, Bob. I'll finish the cigarette for you.
0: There's the Chungking Airport. I'll call in. Pilot to control tower. 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
6: Not much of an ad-libber, is he?
7: Hello, Hope. I'm Colonel Colonna.
0: Professor, you a colonel? I'm a gas.
7: A gas? Is that better than a PFC? Come on in.
0: Colonna, it's so foggy, I can't see the field.
7: Don't worry, Hope. I see a plane, and I'll tell you what to do.
0: All right.
7: Nose down a little.
0: Over.
7: Now, right rudder.
0: Over.
7: Now, level down, son.
0: Over.
7: Tell the prop.
0: Over.
7: Touch your throttle.
0: Over.
7: Now, give it more left rudder.
0: Okay.

0: Good. Now get your wheels down.
1: And then we visited the Birmingham General Hospital at Van Nuys, California, where I was helping out on the staff as a doctor. Gee, this is my first day as a doctor. I wonder which of these cute nurses they'll assign me. I'll bet she's gorgeous with a figure like Betty Grable and a face like Hedy Lamarr. And...
2: Yo-ho, Mr. Holmes!
1: Well, it was a beautiful dream while it lasted. Whoa! Yes, I'm a doctor. Don't I look spick and span?
2: I don't know about the spick, Mr. Hill, but you've sure got enough span.
1: Say, so you're a nurse, Miss Vane.
2: Oh, yes, and I just love working in a hospital, Mr. Hill. You know, this morning I kissed all the young doctors in the place.
1: Interns?
2: Oh, yes, one right after the other. To examine everyone who comes in here, Mr. Hope. Now, I'll just look in your eyes with this light.
1: All right.
2: Mm-hmm. Now, I'll look in your right ear.
1: There you are.
2: Hmm.
1: Well, Miss Vague, what do you see?
2: Your left ear.
1: You seem excited tonight, Miss Vague. What's the gleam in your eye?
2: Oh, I don't know. I guess I am a little flustered. You see, this afternoon, the sentry at the gate gave me a kiss.
1: The sentry gave you a kiss?
2: Yes. Then I gave him back his rifle.
1: Well, gee, you know, that's wonderful perfume you're wearing, Miss Vague. What's it called?
2: Open the cage door.
1: That perfume is called Open the Cage Door?
2: Yes, it brings out the beast. You see, I know all the old tricks.
1: Yeah, well, you should. You're one of them.
2: Your heart, Mr. You know, I know we're traveling in the interest of the war effort, but tell me, is your trap necessary?
3: Enough of this silly dribble, Bob Hope. You're court-martialed. I hereby order that you face the firing
1: squad. No, wait, let me...
3: Bob Hope, I've heard enough. You've employed your brains only to defeat justice. So you face the firing squad.
1: I've employed my brains to defeat justice, so I face the firing squad?
3: Yes, they're going to use a real bullet, even though you only used a blank. Here comes the firing squad now.
1: Oh, no. No, you can't have them shoot me. The Red Cross says I can't give any more blood for nothing. Ready? No.
4: And?
1: No, I've got a gun. I'll shoot, too.
4: Fire!
5: Well, we finished the season with a bang, didn't we?
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7: I love you.

gonna see my baby. I'm gonna see my baby. I'm gonna see my baby when I get home on Victory Day. I'm gonna kiss my baby. I really miss my baby. I'm gonna kiss my baby and live and love U.S. way. The mail, all right, when just have something to say. The mail, not like him. Your arms on your honey and your home to stay. I'm gonna see my baby. I really miss my baby. I'm gonna kiss my baby when I get home on Victory Day.

go back to the double stack. See my friend down on the main stand. 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How

When the parlor lights are low and your family is near, must you yatata, yatata, yatata, yatata, chin, chin, chin. 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

To the affirmative, don't mess with Mr. and Queen. 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To illustrate my last remark, show me the way, show me y'all. What do they do just when everything looks so dark? 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Don't mess with Mr.

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1: Just to illustrate my last remark, Jonah and the whale, Noah and the ark, what did they do? Just when everything looked so dark, and they said we better accentuate the positive, eliminate the negative, latch on to the affirmative. Don't mess with Mr. In Between. No, don't mess with Mr. In Between.

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2: 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With John Scott Trotter, his chorus and orchestra, the Charioteers, Lena Romine, Skip Henderson, Bing's guest, Burl Ives, and here, ready to sing, is Bing. 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

0: Now, for a few seconds more, let's snuggle up to the Philco man.
1: Indeed, yes, Bing, and there's nothing snugger than catching the football play-by-play on Philco's sensational new portable radio. Getting the football games with it is just a breeze. It's the most amazing achievement that war research has produced in portable radios. Twice as sensitive as any other portable, this new Philco 350 uses a brand new miniature tube circuit. Same type of tubes as the Army's walkie-talkie. Same kind of circuit Philco used for field headquarters communications equipment. Needs no special aerial of any kind. And its performance is out of this world. But literally, you're almost out of this world at Point Barrow, Alaska, the northernmost village under the American flag. But up there, three Eskimo seal hunters carry a Philco 350 on their fishing kayak. 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It's so light and compact. 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It's the portable buy of the year and built with the quality that has made Philco famous the world over.

I gander at my grill and the hands point to that critical moment which heralds another chapter in the trials and tribulations of Iron Man Skitch Henderson. You'll recall that we left our hero flying blind without instruments in the steam room of the Turkish bath, with sufficient petrol remaining for only 10 minutes flying. Will he get through with the secret formula for shortened bread? Will he have to resort to the spare gasoline in his cigarette lighter? Let's fly to his side and find out.

0: Yes, it was mighty tipsy, Skip. Thank you for a colorful rendition of Vincent Heumann's Cariota. Now, at this point, I'd like to welcome a sort of cousin of mine in the Philco family. He's their friendly troubadour, the mighty American ballad singer, Burl Ives. Hi, Burl.
1: Hello, Bing.
0: So you're filching a little loot from the Philco people, too, huh?
1: Yep.
0: Ryan, how are they treating you?
1: Well, fine, Bing. They sent me one of those new 1201s with one of your Decca records in it.
0: That's funny. They sent me one with a Perry Como record in it. I know. Nothing significant there, I hope. I must phone the phone off the home office, yes.
1: That's a good idea.
0: Anyway, Burl, what are you going to warble for us tonight?
1: Well, I'd like to sing a song that was popular before the war between the states. It's a song called The Blue Tail Fly. When I was young, I used to wait on the boss and give him his plate and pass the bottle when he got dry and brush

0: That's fine, Burl. Fine.
1: Oh, thanks, Bing.
0: Hey, Burl, tell me, do you ever go in for a little harmonizing? You know, some of the barbershops?
1: Well, I'd rather sing barbershop, Bing, than eat.
0: Hmm, well, you look like a fella who's done some fair free loading, too, in your time. But what I was getting at, Burl, you know, a little bit after I take care of some business at hand, maybe we could sort of assemble in the staging area, you and I, and sort of blend our lovely voices.
1: I think that's a good idea.
0: Mm-hmm.
1: Whenever you get ready, Bing, while you whistle, and I'll come around.
0: That's fine. Now, if the drop in altitude doesn't give him the bends, I'd like to summon Professor Henderson from Cloud Number 9. He's going to join me in a song called That Little Dream Got Nowhere. Dreams sometimes run into that kind of trouble, you know.

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That little dream had something

0: Here's Lina Romare, a thrill in any country with a song from the picture Thrill of Brazil. The song's title, Lina?
1: A man is a brother to a mule.
0: Well, don't look at my ears. 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

0: 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It has a short title, No Soup. Believe me, they develop it fully.
1: Ready, boy? Not yet.
2: Everything closed up, as hungry as I could be.
3: You mean as tired as you could be, old man?
2: Left to myself, I'll have some noodle soup for me.
3: Kind of slippery, ain't it?
2: When I got there, the cupboard was bare.
3: Well, how was old Mother Hubbard?
2: Man, that's a sad affair. Got some noodle soup, noodle soup, noodle soup, noodle soup, noodle soup, noodle soup, noodle soup, noodle soup, noodle soup, noodle soup, noodle soup, noodle soup, noodle soup, noodle soup, noodle soup, noodle soup, noodle soup, noodle soup, noodle soup, noodle soup, noodle soup, noodle soup,

0: Very lively, very enjoyable. You know, earlier in the program, I threatened to do a bit of harmonizing with Burl Ives here. If that didn't frighten Brother Ives clear out of the joint, I'd like to have a go at it right now. Is he still around?
1: I'm still here, Ben.
0: Hey, boy.
1: Let's take off.
0: Now, just a minute. What are we going to sing?
1: Oh, I don't know. I haven't got any ideas. I'll just stumble along here and you
0: stumble along with you?
1: Yeah.
0: I think the folks in the first few rows better move back a little. This vocal blend may produce a fine, thin spray. So just protect yourself. Where are we going? You going to start it?
1: Yeah, I'm ready. Are you?
0: Take care.

0: I'm going down the road feeling bad. I'm going down the road feeling bad.
1: Wait, and I'll go with you.
0: I'm going down the road feeling bad.
2: I ain't gonna be treated this way.
0: I'm going where the water tastes like wine. Yes, I'm going where the water tastes like wine. I'm going where the water tastes like wine. I ain't gonna be treated this way. Philadelphia.

0: a baby when I'm gone? Who will say a baby when I'm gone? Who will say a baby when I'm gone? I don't want to be treated this way. Oh, two dollar shoes are to see. Take them off, be happy. Two dollar shoes are to see. Let's be happy. I'm going to be treated this way. Take $10 to fit my feet.
1: I'm fancy notion.
0: $10 to fit my feet.
2: Can you afford it?
0: $10 to fit my feet, babe. I'm going to be treated this way. I'm way down in jail on my knees.
1: Down at Palm and Prayer.
0: Way down in jail on my knees.
2: Best and bolted benders.
0: Way down in jail on my knees.
2: Really praying.
0: I ain't gonna be treated this away.
1: I'm going where the climate suits my clothes.
0: Them clothes?
1: I'm going where the climate suits my clothes.
0: Why, cry, come on,
1: child. Why, climate suits my clothes.
0: Oh, boy.
1: I ain't gonna be treated this away. Thank you, Burl. That certainly should open a new field for one of us. thank you a lot for dropping in anyhow. Now, while I go over in the corner and get pumped up again, let's drop in on the Philco man.
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1: Tune in to Philco radio time next week and hear Bing Crosby, John Scott Trotter, his orchestra and chorus, the Charioteers, Kit Henderson, and Bing's guest, Judy Garland. This program is produced and transcribed in Hollywood by Bill Morrow and Myrtle McKenzie. Lena Lamai appears by arrangement with Metro-Goldwyn-Mayer, producers of Undercurrent, starring Katharine Hepburn and Robert Taylor.

0: Hold it. 15 seconds from now, you'll see the picture he just took. 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With the Polaroid Land camera, you get bright, sharp pictures in 15 seconds. Snap, pull, peel. 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
8: Hello, Cheeky. Hello, Cheeky. Hello, Cheeky. Hello, hello, Cheeky.
9: Hello.
8: Hello. What a funny way to make a living. Oh, that's funny. That's very funny. Hello there, Cuddles Brook Taylor here. I've just thought of a very funny joke, which I'm not going to tell you. Tantalizing little mink, aren't I? Sure.
10: John. It is John, isn't it?
11: Well, near enough.
10: Oh, good. Well, as I was saying, Arthur, have you noticed anything strange about Tim today?
11: Well, apart from the ginger wig, the football boots and the false his nose. Why?
10: Well, I've noticed two or three odd little things.
11: Ah, take no notice. That's the Dennis King trio. You know, Barry, you worry too much.
10: I know.
11: Well, what are you worried about?
10: Well, I'm worried about the fact that I worry too much. What should I do?
11: Stop worrying.
10: Well, I thought about that, but then I couldn't decide whether to stop worrying too much or stop worrying about the fact that I was worrying too much. And that began to worry me. And the wife's overdue for a 10,000-mile service.
11: Look, and take me to... I really wish I'd taken up the BBC's original suggestion and done this show with Robert Dougal and Kenneth Wolstenholme. I really do.
8: Here is a newsflash. Actually, there isn't one, but I just love riding about on those things. Here I go again. Newsflash! Oh, newsflash! Oh, newsflash! Oh, newsflash! Newsflash!
10: Tim! Tim!
8: Oh, I'm sorry, I get worse.
11: You dare... May we get on with the program now, please?
8: Of course. Ladies and... Oh, just one more.
11: No!
8: Oh.
11: Stop it, you'll go deaf.
8: Pardon?
11: We take you over now to Milchester Football Club, where the chairman is presenting a gold watch to Norris Splatt for having been the club's manager for an unbroken 25 minutes.
8: Well, Mr. Chairman, thank you for the watch.
10: Give it back, you're fired.
8: Hey, that's not fair. I've just got them together. They're strong now, merciless, full of bloodlust and trained to kill.
10: Our team?
8: No, the supporters.
10: Oh.
11: That was the 10th anniversary of that joke, and in celebration, the BBC were going to inflate 20,000 balloons and play a fanfare from the household cavalry.
10: However, due to economies, here instead is Tim Brooke Taylor breathing through his nose and John Junkin going, hurrah.
11: Ta-da!
8: Just as good, I thought.
11: Better, better. More discreet, less flashy.
8: Yeah, that household cavalry, always a flashy lot.
11: I know, two of them up for it again this morning.
8: Hello?
12: Hey, Lord, it's I'm a member of the household cavalry.
8: No, we've had dealings with you before. Are you really a member of the household cavalry?
12: Well, no, but I'm a member of the Brigade of Guard.
8: Really? What sort of a guard are you?
12: A blackguard. 1975 fool.
8: Don't you... Did you mean April fool?
12: Well, yes, but I was hoping for a repeat later in the year.
8: Get off!
11: And for those of you interested in the drama, why not enroll now in the Hello Cheeky School of Dramatic Art and Truss Welding?
9: Send £200 today and receive by return of post a blank sheet of paper headed How I Became a Star by Nicholas Parsons and a photograph of Sir Alec Guinness with two tiller girls.
8: For an extra 20p, we will include a photograph of a tiller girl with two Guinnesses.
11: Encyclopedia of the Air, letter L.
8: Lebanon, an emergent nation in the east, best remembered as the inspiration for one of the great songs of our time.
13: I'm Lebanon, a lamppost at the corner of the street.
8: And now, here is the weather forecast, read by an idiot.
13: Hello. Well, according to this map thing here, there's no weather.
11: You're looking at the back.
13: Or alternatively, I'm looking at the back. Oh, yes, here we are. Tomorrow, there will be slight falls of black string in Scotland, and the rest of the country will be flooded with triangles. Oh, yes. And a little arrow with a knob on it marked 25 will float up the Thames estuary. Yes. Mother wanted me to go in for the church, you know.
8: Here is a newsflash. Oh, they get better. The Prime Minister said today that in these times, everyone, especially those in the public eye, must be prepared to make sacrifices and practice personal self-denial. Mrs. Wilson made him eat up his greens anyway.
11: Now, I would like you all to rise, stand on one leg, and face the southeast in loving memory.
8: Of what?
11: 150 years ago today, whilst doing the inaugural hokey-cokey with Lady Hamilton, Lord Nelson put his left arm in and didn't get it back.
8: That's rubbish.
11: No, it isn't. I've got it out of this book.
8: That's a cookery book.
11: Ah, that explains why my Yorkshire pudding looks like the Battle of Hastings.
9: Meanwhile, at that very battle...
13: Excuse me, could you direct me to Hastings, please?
8: Certainly, sir. Just follow the arrows.
9: One in the eye for him.
13: Could you pass me the salt, please? Oh, while you're there, the pepper and the mustard and the vinegar.
8: That was an excerpt from A Man for All Seasons.
14: Nothing's impossible, I have found.
11: You try getting toothpaste back in the tube.
9: That's a point.
11: What is?
9: The top of Dennis's head.
11: True. Do you know I've heard a rumour his wife gives him a haircut with a pencil sharpener?
15: I heard that. One more word and I'll bend forward and stab you in the leg. Hi, fans. Dennis King here, the Joe Henderson of the Jet Set. Here's a little beauty, here's a little beauty.
8: Dennis, don't do that, it's not nice.
15: It's a joke!
13: Yes!
8: And here is another joke. Don Junkin sings.
16: I'm in love with the girl who slices the bacon at the grocery shop.

0: And now over to the interview studio where Podmore Gust is interviewing Mr. Helliwell Fester, Britain's champion peeping Tom.
1: Well now, Mr. Fester. Mr. Fester?
2: Hey, pal. I can see you.
1: Mr. Fester, come out of there at once, would you?
2: Oh, all right.
1: Another, Mr. Fester, how did you acquire the title of British champion?
2: Well, every year for the past 20 years, I have gone along to the Miss World competition.
1: Every year?
2: Yes. Once there was a power cut and I came second. Enough of past glory. I creep round the back where the dressing rooms are, and there I stand upon my friend, Hairy Harry from Aldgate, who is a bit silly. And I attempt to peep into the dressing room.
1: And do you meet with much, sir?
2: What? What? What?
1: You mean you do?
2: No, I was just saying what because I couldn't hear you. It makes you go...
1: Yes, well, we weren't going to that. I was asking if you had had much success.
2: Oh, dear, Oprah. Oh, look. I have so far seen Miss Guyana's knee, Miss Sweden's shoulder blade, and the top of Miss Italy's head. It's shaped like a boot, you know.
1: Italy is, yes, I know.
2: No, I meant Miss Italy's head.
1: Oh.
2: Once I even saw a belly button, but that was a bit of a disappointment.
1: Why?
2: It was Eric Morley's.
1: Oh. Finally, Mr. Fester, why do you do this?
2: I feel every man should have a hobby to brighten his declining years.
1: And how old are you?
2: 29. Oh.
3: Hello, Cheeky's personal column. Advertise here and feel free. We take care of the advert. The rest you must arrange with the wife.
4: Henpecked idiot wishes to contact Rent-A-Kill because he thinks they're the English Mafia.
0: English Mafia wish to contact person who wrote that joke.
3: Having a party? Renting a disco too expensive? Give me 50p and free drinks and I'll take my shoes off and hum a bit.
4: Next week's personal column will be a long silence as the censor doesn't like any of the jokes we've written.
3: And now, with a wave of my magic wand...
0: See, told you he was a fairy.
3: Shut up. Bitch. Over to a courtroom in a city which we shall call Crabthorpe to disguise the fact that it's Doncaster.
5: Desiree Grint, the officer has testified that you did solicit men for gain from a doorway in Shaftesbury Avenue by saying, hello, cheeky, like to be naughty with an ex-land girl. What have you to say?
6: Your Honour, I'm actually an advanced biology teacher giving individual tuition.
5: I like it, I like it. Case dismissed and leave your number with the clerk of the court.
6: All right, darling.
5: And you, clerk of the court?
7: Yes, Mush.
5: Write the number with your eyes shut. I've heard about you and that district nurse from Neasden. Call the next case.
7: Call it what?
5: Call it at 7 with tea and biscuits. No wonder British justice is the envy of the world.
7: Call the next case.
5: Call the next case.
8: Milad. Nay, I'm prosecuting in this case.
5: Well, close the lid and nobody will see.
7: Milad! I object. We used that joke in show 4, series 1.
5: You shut your pudding muncher.
7: I accept your apology.
8: May I proceed?
5: Certainly.
8: Thank you. Milad, in this case, Swanson Chirrup and Verity Swank Shovel are jointly charged with scrambling an egg in a policeman's helmet at St. Pancras Station.
5: What kind of an egg?
8: Irrelevant, Milad.
5: I didn't know they laid eggs. You learn something new every day. Carry on, Mr. Longbody.
8: On January the 9th, the accused was seen to enter St. Pancras Station 6 Court.
5: Don't you mean 4 Court?
8: Inflation, Milad.
5: I see.
8: They approached PC Frills.

0: check.
1: Yes, Mr. Furbelow.
0: I've been waiting to do a joke for 2 pages.
2: Carry on, Mr. Furbelow. I'm sure Mr. Longbodies won't mind.
0: No, it's too late now. It was a topical one about Sir Stafford Cripps.
2: Ah, pity.
0: But I do have a little song entitled...
3: I object, my lad.
2: Why?
3: I've heard him sing.
2: Very well. Court adjourned for lack of jokes.
4: Everything I have is yours.
0: How did you know I was from the Inland Revenue?
2: And now over to the interview studio, where Harcourt piecemeal has a very special guest.
0: And I am privileged to have in the studio, if you know what I mean, a distinguished guest. Oh, I see you do. A distinguished guest from America. A legendary figure, fattier than Batman, more marvelous than Captain Marvel. And here he is to introduce himself.
5: Tremble, all you villains. Up, up, and whoopee.
0: Yes, it's Super Duper Man. Good evening, Super Duper Man.
5: Call me Soup.
0: Of course.
5: Of course. Soup. Witty little swine, aren't you?
0: Well now, Soup, in the USA, you are a one-man crusade against crime. How did this come about?
5: Well, love that tie. I suddenly discovered I had these extraordinary powers. You know, I could sort of fly and knock over buildings and all that sort of bush kind of gear.
0: And to what do you attribute these powers?
5: I think it may have been because I was breastfed.
0: But millions of children were breastfed.
5: Till they were 24? Anyway, I decided to use these powers only for... I'm sorry, am I spitting on you?
0: Yes.
5: I decided to use these powers only for good. So I took an ordinary job under my real name.
0: Which is?
5: Clark Kemp.
0: Unfortunate.
5: Watch it, Alice. Then when I heard of a crime being committed, I'd slip into a phone booth and change into this divine skin-tight outfit. All spangles and flashes with those gorgeous side boots.
0: Yes, and then you would... Please stop breaking my arm like that. And, please. And then you would go out and fight... I said, please. Fight the villain in hand-to-hand combat. That must have been very rewarding.
5: Fine.
0: Can you recall your first brush with thieves? I said it before. With the underworld.
5: Oh, vividly. Some awful men were robbing a bank in New York. So as soon as I heard, I went in a phone booth to change.
0: Came out as Super Duper Man and delivered the villains to justice, eh?
5: No, they got clear away with all the money.
0: Why?
5: I was hours in that booth trying to decide between the red cloak and the blue. It's awful.
0: Super Duper Man, you're an idiot.
5: Because it wasn't that my varnish was still, but I'd slap your wrist. In fact, I think I will.
0: Oh. And now, while I go and look for my hand, here is a spokesman from the Ministry of Environment.
6: Hello. Speaking as an expert from the Ministry of Education, Ministry of Environment, that's it. What does it mean to you? Come to think of it, what does it mean to me? I've only been in my office 2 days and haven't had the chance to get to a dictionary yet. Just a minute, I'll ask my secretary. Thank you, Gladys. Yes, well, of course. Well, now, looking around the changing face of Britain today, I have seen many eyesores. But I can state categorically that the worst eyesore of last year was this.
7: I saw Mommy kissing Santa Claus.
6: Thank you, Max. And with that, it's off I go to be Minister of Transport. It's a prank, isn't it? I wonder what the poor people do to pass the time.
0: Back to the court case.
8: Why? My wife's out on probation. She wants me to do my order in court.
0: Oh, go on, then.
8: Order in court. Continuing the case of Chirrup and Swank Shovel versus Regina.
0: Regina? My lord, I must protest. Who is this Regina?
2: Mr. Furbelow, it means queen. It is Latin for queen.
0: How did an Italian poof get into this case? I'm not going to play anymore. It's my wig and it's my hammer.
2: Shut up.
9: My lord. Regarding this unfortunate incident at St. Wankerous Station, I would like to call a surprise witness.
2: And so you shall, my pretty.
9: God love you, sir. She is well qualified to speak on the normal procedures of the station and has expert knowledge.
2: Are you the station master?
0: No, I'm St. Pancras.
2: Sensation in court. You are St. Pancras?
0: Well, somebody's got to be, haven't they? Anyway, on the day in question, I had removed my halo for a few minutes, and I was having a couple with Elsie in the buffet. She was telling me about her feet.
2: Please do not digress.
0: Watch it, buttercup. I might just get you hit with a thunderbolt. Anyway, I heard this fracas outside, grabbed my halo and made for the scene. Then I left again immediately.
2: Why?
0: I was wearing British Rail saucer by mistake.
9: Mulan, I would like to declare this person a hostile witness.
0: I would like to declare a bottle of brandy and
1: fact.
6: I would like to declare this bazaar well and truly open.
3: Thank you, Vicar. Would you like to look round?
10: Yes, please.
3: We'll eat more suet pudding.
11: I'm sorry, Vicar. She's been tasting the elderberry wine.
10: For the competition?
11: No, for the last 8 years. Now we've got all the women's guild doing something. Even little Mrs. Mumford.
10: Oh, sweet little thing. What's she doing?
11: She's in the fortune-telling tent reading feet.
10: Ah, I see you have a hidden treasure.
11: No, Vicar, that's the raffle prize in my pocket.
0: Time now for another dramatic presentation.
12: Oh, I've burned me bottom.
6: That was an excerpt from Blazing Saddles.
5: Meanwhile, in an artist's studio just next to his burnt umber...
0: Has that got anything to do with the last show?
5: Shut up. Meanwhile, in an artist's studio just next to his ivory wife...
3: Now, my dear, stretch up. Let me see the lovely straight line of your back. Fine. Now, with your left arm, reach up. Up. More. More. I want you reaching up as far as you can.
10: How's that?
3: Fine. Now pass me down that tin of corned beef and starve me.
6: Meanwhile, in the studio across the hall, we eavesdrop on a struggling young musician.
5: All right, Dennis, I'm fed up struggling. Play your rotten song.
13: I look into your eyes, and then I realize that we are one. You and I, we are one. A glass of sparkling wine, I feel your hand on mine. Two hearts are one, you and I, we are one.

0: That song was knitted by Mrs. King during a rather dull episode of Softly, Softly. And speaking of Softly, Softly, over to a police station, just next to a member of the Sweeney who is jumping on his rumpo.
1: Control, this is Panda 4, emergency. Control, this is Panda 4, emergency, over.
2: Control here, what is your emergency, Panda 4?
1: I've got two drunk zookeepers here who keep shoving bamboo shoots up my exhaust pipe.
0: I'm a personal friend of the Odeon Marble Arch, you know.
3: Rubbish!
0: What do you mean, rubbish? We went to kindergarten together.
3: How could an Odeon go to kindergarten?
0: Don't be silly, it was a sweet shop then. Think of him then in short pants and a runny nose. Who would have thought he'd grow up to have Roger Moore as a lodger?
3: You're talking arrant nonsense.
0: True, true. That was a great year, you know. All our class did well. We had a copy shop who grew up to be Barbara Castle. An outside toilet that became Pan's People, you know. Mind you, the one disappointment was a lad called Max Bygrave.
3: What happened to him?
0: He didn't change.
4: And now, over to a musical quiz where Robin Ray is showing off.
5: Well, I'd like to say that, that was the andante passage from the third movement of the little-known symphony for sackbut and viola by Lucian Cremona in the late 17th century, opus number 43. You were a little naughty with me, though, weren't you, as it was played rather faster than usual.
4: No, Robin, that was the time signal for the 9 o'clock news.
5: Oh, knickers, I'm not going to play anymore.
4: Robin! Stop kicking Joyce Grenfell or you'll break her. Well, she's the only one we've got.
0: And now we go over to the do-it-yourself studio where Dudley Function is going to tell us how to stop water coming into the house.
6: Stop paying your water rate!
0: Thank you. Man's a fool.
5: I say, you chaps, have you seen this bit in the paper? In the divorce court today, Mr. and Mrs. Arthur Midden were granted a divorce on the grounds that they were incompatible. He no longer had an income, and she was no longer compatible. Thank you. In this age of economy, the BBE, the C has been cut to save money, has asked us to repeat our previous practice of presenting three programs at one and the same time.
4: That's our story, and we're sticking to it.
5: So here, for all lovers of three at once...
0: Steady on.
5: ...we present...
0: Stars on Sunday...
5: World of Sport...
4: ...and the ex-film, Blood of the Vampire.
5: Pardon? We said...
0: Stars on Sunday...
5: World of Sport...
6: ...and Blood of the Vampire!
0: Tonight I'll be reading from Matthew 4...
5: Aston Villa 2... A surprise result, this, as Villa gambled with their side. Up front, they had...
6: Two young maidens, a goat, and Igor the Hunchback. I discovered him...
0: singing with the Women's Institute Choir from Garstang. And I think this song has a message for all of us. No matter how low you are...
5: A knee in the groin has been known to turn a table. Is this what football has come to? Professional fouls abound. Going over the ball, frequent handling in tight corners...
6: Plunging a stake into the still-beating heart. The only way to conquer my immortality. Each dawn I die, but at dusk I rise, swoop down upon the village, and revel in the fearful cries of the peasants.
0: Robert Dougal is here, and he's going to tell us about the time he...
5: gave Rachel Hayhoe Flint a once-over and decided she was promising material. That was a few years ago now, but Rachel is still there...
6: bearing her breast for my eager fangs. Oh, the ecstasy, the joy as I taste...
5: the mud in the gold mouth. It nearly made play impossible, but Keeper Shilton did wonders, really getting hold of the ball and...
0: sticking it up on his wall. He said every time he read it, he felt better, more himself, particularly...
6: when the full moon rose and I went forth...
5: with Naughty Marietta III, the favourite Easter egg...
0: better known as Kojak. He's going to read from St. Paul's Epistle to...
5: Joe Bugner, who tells me he's hoping to fight...
0: Clodagh Rodgers...
6: in the shadow of Castle Dracula. When the wolfbane blooms, men cower. When they hear the cry of...
5: Brian Clough, who seems to have got out of the habit of thinking he is
0: God. And you know, I think he may be right. When all's said and done, you have to believe in something.
5: Even Chelsea, who seem to be playing like...
6: those idiots from the village. They will never understand. Who do they think they are?
0: Milliken and Nesbitt, you're right. back again to sing...
5: Like the groans of the crowd as he shot wide. He really seems to have hit a bad patch and told me he blames it on the occasion when he strained his...
6: Test tubes. And their stupid scientific theories. They try to defeat me. I answer...
5: Large balls, but English... seem to prefer the small one. Peter Oosterhuis told me he was changing his 5-iron for...
0: A spoonful of sugar.
5: I'm hoping that would help the ball to...
6: Fly into her window at midnight. There she lies. Her hair spread out on the pillow and her beautiful...
0: Bristol's own mailboy squire, who have just returned from singing at a religious festival...
5: In John Conti's dressing room. John looked fit and said he's recovered from that nasty low blow...
0: At the organ, and he's going to play... Bach.
5: Up front.
6: And then lie in the coffin. That sweet sleep of forgetfulness. And my eyes close and I pray for oblivion.
0: As John Hanson joins us once again.
5: With number 6 on his back. He really gets about this boy. One minute he's...
6: Upon the battlement.
5: And the next he's...
0: Down in the dumps, but don't despair. When everything seems hopeless, always remember...
6: Death is always present. It takes many forms, it can be.
0: Des O'Connor.
5: Or the MCC touring team, who say that those bumpers...
6: were what first attracted me to her. She moved like
5: an old punch bag. But he's always training, always working. This man is afraid of nobody. He'll fight...
0: Dana.
6: The whole of this so-called civilized world.
5: And his 80-year-old mother. She attends all his fights and often gives him advice.
0: Do unto others.
5: But make sure you get them early. There'll be no tickets on the day. Finally, cricket. The West Indian touring side have a new young player.
6: I, Count Dracula.
5: Who I hear has the makings of a pretty useful bat.
0: God bless you all.
5: Bye-bye, Cheeky. Bye-bye, Cheeky.
4: 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The music was played by the Dennis King Trio. And the program was produced by Bob Oliver Rogers.
7: Once upon a time there was an engineer.
8: Choo-choo Charlie was his name, we hear.
7: He had an engine and he sure had fun. He used good and plenty candy to make his train run.
9: Charlie says, love my good and plenty. Charlie says, really rings the bell. Charlie says, love my good and plenty. Don't know any other candy that I love so well.
10: Is that proper farmhouse cheddar?
11: No, I don't think so.
10: What about that?
11: No. It's quite nice, though.
10: 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Do you think I might try a piece? Mm. I'll have 2 ounces, please.
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0: with Wilfred Bramble as Albert and Harry H. Corbett as Harold. This week, is that your horse outside?
1: I don't know what I'm wasting my time for around here. There's not an house under 60,000. The auction their junk at Sotheby's round here. Oh, well, in for a penny, might as well keep going. God, blimey. That door knocker must be worth £100. I've come up here with a screwdriver one night.
2: Good morning. Are you trying to break in?
1: Oh, no. Good morning. It appears that the lady of the house isn't at home.
2: She is now. Do be a pet. Would you mind holding these parcels for me while I get my key?
1: Oh, yes, certainly. Oh.
2: Bring them inside for me, would you?
1: Oh, yes, of course.
2: Thank you very much. It's very kind of you.
1: Not at all. A pleasure. Oh, if there's nothing else I can do, I'd better shoot off then.
2: Oh, no, don't go. I must reward you for carrying in those heavy parcels for me.
1: Oh, they wasn't heavy. Well, leastwise, not for me. When I'm used to humping grey, everything's about all day long.
2: Really?
1: Yeah, you know, in my line of business, you has to.
2: Yes, you do look very strong.
1: Oh, well, you know. I don't keep myself in condition.
2: Yes, I can see you do. Would you care for a drink?
1: Thank you, yes.
2: Is whiskey all right for you?
1: Oh, yeah. That will be fine. Cheers.
2: Cheers. And what line of business are you in, Mr...
1: Steptoe.
2: Steptoe. And what is your first name?
1: Harold.
2: And what do you do, Harold? And why are you knocking at my door?
1: I'm a rag and bone man.
2: A rag and bone man. Now, that's interesting. I've never met a rag and bone man before.
1: Well, there's not many of us about, huh?
2: Uh-huh.
1: Yeah, that's my awesome cart outside.
2: Uh-huh.
1: I left a sack here yesterday. With my card.
2: Did you?
1: You might remember it was printed, Steptoe and Son, best prices paid for old junk, and saying I'd be calling back today to collect it like.
2: No, I'm sorry. I didn't see it.
1: Oh, well, never mind. Don't suppose you've got anything, not in a place like this. Thank you for the drink. I'll be on my way.
2: No, don't go. I must have something that would interest you. Why don't you help me to look for it?
1: Well, I've got to go. You see, it's getting dark. I ain't got any lights on the car.
2: Then why don't you come back when you've got more time?
1: Yes.
2: A lot more time.
1: Beg pardon?
2: A lot more time.
1: Yes. Yes, well, yeah, I'll do that. I mean, I can always call back. I expect I will be around this way again. Sometime.
2: Tomorrow.
1: Yes. Well, I could come back tomorrow, I suppose. If you think there's a chance of something.
2: I would say there's definitely a chance of something.
1: Yes. Well, it wouldn't be too far out of my way, I suppose, and I could easily drop by, because I do have to pass by this way.
2: Make it early.
1: Early? Right.
2: 9 o'clock.
1: 9 o'clock?
2: I'll be free all day.
1: 9 o'clock.
2: I'll be waiting for you.
3: Morning, Dad. And how are we this morning? Did we sleep well?
4: What's the matter with you? Never asked me that before.
3: But it's always the first time, ain't it? Did you sleep well?
4: No, I didn't. My leg was playing me up.
3: Oh, what a shame. Oh, you must look after yourself, Dad. Look, I'll get some of that liniment while I'm out.
1: We've got to look after you. I mean, you don't want to spend the rest of your life in pain, do you? No warrior like you. And you take care of yourself. Oh, it's a lovely day today. So whatever you're going to do,
4: You're a bit happy this morning, aren't you?
1: I'm always happy, Dad.
4: I ain't got your breakfast ready.
1: That's all right, Dad. Don't worry about it. You've got enough to do. I'll get my breakfast out.
4: You're not going out in the cart, are you?
1: Of course I am. What made you ask?
4: Well, I mean, you aren't going out in the cart dressed like that.
1: But what?
4: Your best suit on. All ponced up.
1: Well, yes. Why not?
4: Why not? It's a bit daft, ain't it? Going out collecting rags and buns down up like that. It's like a bank clerk going to work dressed up as you normally do. Don't make sense. You've had a shave as well. You don't normally shave for the weekend.
1: Yes. Well, I'm a creature of impulse. Yeah, I just thought I'd do myself up today, that's all. Well, you get a bit fed up being scruffy all the time.
4: Well, the horse won't recognise you, that's for sure. And she won't be happy about getting out at this time of the morning. She got used to you crawling out at 11:30. You're liable to get a hoof right up the kilt. I don't even suppose she's awake yet.
1: Well, I'd do her good. Get some early morning air in her chest. A nice crisp morning like this. Get the old steam belching out of her nose. Yes. Oh, it's good to be alive. What are you doing there?
4: What's it look like I'm doing? I'm putting a bike together.
1: Where'd you get that then?
4: I bought it yesterday. More than you got.
1: Oh, well, yesterday. It was a bit foggy yesterday. They couldn't see me. You done well there with that old bike, haven't you? Well done. Going in for the Tour de France, then, are you?
4: Very funny. I hope you do a bit better on the round today.
1: Oh, yes. I think I might do quite well today. You never know your luck, do you?
4: And call in at the Chandler's and get some more oats.
1: More oats? Roger, I shall see you.
4: And I'll be back late.
1: Right, have a good day. Now stay loose, Dad. We don't have a do it. Look after that leg. More oats, more oats.
5: Is that you, Harold?
1: Huh? Yes. Where are you?
5: In the bedroom.
1: Oh.
5: Speak into the grill.
1: Hello?
5: By your left.
1: Oh, yes. Hello? It's Harold Steptoe, the Rag and Bone Man.
5: Don't shout, Harold. We don't want the whole square to hear.
1: Sorry.
5: Push the door.
1: Oh, yes. We must get one of these fitted out.
2: Go straight into the lounge. Pour yourself a drink.
1: Oh, right. What shall it be? I think vodka and lime and the breath won't smell. Delicious, eh?
2: Good morning.
1: Good morning.
2: I'm sorry I'm not dressed. I've only just got up.
1: Yes, I can see that. But I'll come back later.
2: Yeah? No, you'll stay here. Oh, is that for me?
1: Yes, it's just a few flowers. A floral tribute, so to speak.
2: Rosebuds, how romantic. Let me put one in your buttonhole. Oh, you're perspiring.
1: Am I? Wait, it's hot in here, isn't it?
2: Let me take your jacket off.
1: Thank you.
2: Come and sit over here, next to me. Now, what can we do for each other?

0: Hello, Dave. You still hard at it?
1: Looks like it, don't it?
0: Having trouble with the bot?
1: No, it's going very well, thank you. Did you have a hard day?
0: Huh? Oh, yeah. Oh, yeah, a terrible hard day it was. It was all go. I know. Yeah. At it all the time, I was.
1: Yeah, I can imagine. Did you get anything? Junk, I mean.
0: No, I didn't. There didn't seem to be much stuff about today. It's very quiet.
1: You looked, I suppose.
0: Of course I looked. Hopping all over the place. Very slack it was.
1: Was it?
0: I just couldn't find anything at all.
1: Did you go down Princes Street?
0: I'll tell you, Dad, I've been all over the borough. I mean, I ain't let up all day. I was in one end and out the other. Shouting myself silly, I was. There was nothing, Dad, nothing.
1: Been all over then, have you?
0: All over. I've never known it so slack.
1: So, you didn't get anything?
0: No. Perhaps I'll do better tomorrow, eh?
1: Oh, I expect you'll be wanting your tea. You must be tired after all that hard work.
0: Oh, yeah, I'm knocked out, Dad. I was speaking to some lads down the calf, and they didn't get nothing either. It's quite all round, it seems. I said they'd never known it so quiet.
1: Oh, you were down at the calf, then. Had your lunch down there, did you?
0: Yeah.
1: What'd you have?
0: Hey?
1: What'd you have to eat?
0: Oh, meat pie, mash, and gravy, and 2 slices of bread and butter, baked well tart and custard, and a cup of tea.
1: All right, was it?
0: Yeah, all right. So, you know. And don't change much, does it? I mean, not like yours. Do you want any help with that bike?
1: No, thank you. Was Lenny in there?
0: Lenny? Oh, Lenny! Oh, yeah, Lenny. Oh, yeah, he was in there, Lenny.
1: How's his dad? Any better?
0: Any better?
1: You did ask him, I hope.
0: Well, yes, I mean, of course I did. Yes, he is better. Yes, he said he was a bit better this morning.
1: What's wrong with him, then?
0: Well, what do you mean?
1: You said he was better. I'm asking you what's wrong with him.
0: Well, he's ill, ain't he?
1: I don't know. Is he?
0: You asked me if I was any better. I mean, if he isn't ill, what do you want to ask me is any better for?
1: I wanted to see how much of a liar you were.
0: What are you talking about?
1: You ain't been nowhere near that cave.
0: I have?
1: No, you haven't. And you ain't been on the cart all day long, neither.
0: That's a lie. That's a rotten, filthy lie, that is. Who told you that?
1: I can tell you exactly where you've been.
0: I've been on the job.
1: I know you have. I followed you.
0: You what?
1: I followed you.
0: How could you have followed me? We galloped most of the way there. You couldn't have kept up. You're just about knackered by the time you get to the Skinner's Arms, you are.
1: I didn't follow you on foot. I was on this.
0: What, the bike?
1: Yeah, the bike.
0: Get away. You can't ride a bike.
1: Oh, can't I? I'll give you 10-yard start, leg or no leg. 40 years ago, I was a sprint champion in the East Surreys, mate, and I ain't forgotten how to do it yet, either.
0: You liar. You didn't follow me.
1: Where was I then? 21 Berwick Square. I saw you in that house all day long, and you all standing outside shivering. I had to go over and rub her legs 3 times.
0: I was looking for junk.
1: Liar.
0: No, there was a load of stuff in there. We were sorting it all out.
1: 7 hours you was in there.
0: Well, I was pricing it. You know how long it takes to price it. They're moving, you see. They're having a clear out. I'm going back tomorrow to collect.
1: You're not going nowhere near there tomorrow. I'm no mug, mate. I haven't just fallen off a Christmas tree, you know. I know what's going on. Putting your best suit on, shaving. Give yourself away, don't you? I know you of old. It's birds. Birds is the only thing you ever punch yourself up for.
0: I spend a day with a bird. That breaks the monotony a bit, don't it? Anyway, what's it got to do with you? I'm over 21. I can't do as I like.
1: In your own time, do as you like, but not while you're supposed to be working. I'm not having it. I don't pay you to go out snogging with birds, do I?
0: I see. It's the money that's bothering you, is it? I thought it was the morality that was worrying you. Well, that's easy settled, ain't it? Shall we say your share of the loss of income for today was £2? All right. Well, I won't take any wages for today.
1: I don't want your money. I suppose she gave it to you, did she?
0: Oh, smash your face in you if you said things like that. I ain't no gigolo. That money's my own. I earned that. You keep your dirty tongue in your head. Mind your own business. Now, let's have some tea.
1: You get no tea from me. You get tea when you work for it. You want some tea? Ask your fancy bit for some. Or did you get turfed out before old man come home? She is married.
0: I don't know. I didn't ask.
1: You keep away from her. I'm going to give you some advice.
0: Oh, advice? Oh, this ought to be good. It's a bit late in life, but nevertheless, welcome. Come on, then, let's have it. Lord Chesterfield's letters to his son.
1: There.
0: Come on, let's hear those pearls of wisdom.
1: I am older than you.
0: Oh, my God. Oh, I wish you'd tell me that when I was a boy. Oh, what difference it would have made to my life. My dad is older than me. I'm overcome.
1: Listen to me. I've seen a lot more life than you have. I'm telling her no good will come out of this.
0: Well, it's done me a lot of good already. Well, it's restored my self-confidence for a start. Oh, it's very nice to know that when you're pushing 40, that the bird still fancies you. Ah, there's nothing wrong with that, Dad. Maybe when I'm as old as you are and I'm past it, I shall start moralising and tutting. But at the moment, I'm not complaining.
1: I'm not moralising, son. I'm trying to explain something to you.
0: There's nothing to explain, Dad. I'm just still desirable, that's all.
1: Listen to me, Harold. I know what I'm talking about. This bird, she lives in a posh house. She's not a bit of old brass, is she?
0: Oh, no. Now, she's got what your generation might call class. Elegant, she is, you know. The way she walks, you can tell. Breeding. That's all there. She's one of them haughty birds, you know. Arrogant, confident of their position in life. That's the sort of thing that only comes out with good schooling. Well, you know the attitude. Let them eat cake. And the house. Oh, the luxury. Oh, she's got it all there. Oh, yeah. She's a definite cut above the other scrubbers I usually knock about with. That's like a breath of fresh air, Dad. It's like walking into another world.
1: And have you stopped to ask yourself why a bird like that should fancy a load of old tat like you?
0: That's a nice way to talk about your own son, ain't it? A load of old tat. An unpolished diamond, maybe.
1: You know. She's got the pick of the land. Why bother with you?
0: Oh, it's chemistry, Dad. I mean, who can explain these things? See, we're like two magnets irrevocably drawn to each other. It might be a subconscious urge on her part. An effort by the effete upper strain to revitalise itself by introducing elements of the more virile peasant growth.
1: Sounds like a bunch of grapes.
0: Well, I don't know why. She just fancies me, that's all. And she fancied me for myself. It made no difference to her, me being a rag and bone man.
1: Yeah, great Burke. She fancies you because you are a rag and bone man.
0: And what is that supposed to mean?
1: She don't fancy you for yourself. It's because you're common.
0: Uh-huh.
1: Ah, you have a lot to learn. If you think there's anything in this, you're going to be hurt. She won't want to know you tomorrow. She's had her bit of fun.
0: We'll see.
1: She's amusing herself with you. Can't you see that?
0: Well, I'm having a bit of a giggle myself.
1: But it goes deeper than that with you, doesn't it? I know you. You've been waiting for something like this to happen. You've given up trying to get out of this business under your own steam. You're hoping for some rich woman to come along and take you out. Well, they won't. I don't want you hurt, son. I've seen it all before. They're all the same, these posh birds. Their old man's out for the day. They're bored. They've tried everything. They're jaded. They're looking for something new and different. So they have a dabble with a bit of rough.
0: Don't keep calling me a bit of rough!
1: Well, that's what it is. It intrigues them. It makes a change. You're a plaything, can't you see that? A new toy.
0: It's not like that at all. You weren't there. You don't know what went on. You don't know what she said, the way she looked at me. She had respect for me. We just didn't sit there snogging for 7 hours. We chatted. We talked about life, politics, books, culture. We got a lot in common. We were equals. It was more of a marriage of the minds, really. I taught her a few things she didn't know.
1: I bet you did.
0: For instance, I mean, politically naive she was. I sorted her out there. A couple of more visits, she'd have the old Vote Labour posters up in her window.
1: I see. It's her knocked out by you, is it?
0: Well, let's say she was quietly impressed.
1: Cool blimey, you don't half think a lot of yourself, don't you? Full of yourself, aren't you? Well, let me tell you something, mate. Listen carefully to this. This is the voice of experience talking. When I was your age, I was better looking than you are.
0: Oh, naturally. You were taller as well, weren't you?
1: I wasn't taller, but it was wiry with it. And I still got more hair than you, so don't be saucy. Anyway, I was a bit of a goer on the quiet. You never knew that, did you?
0: Oh, yeah, yeah. I've seen that photo you in the straw hat and the Oxford bags. Very sexy. Standing by the shower bag with your foot on a crate of brown ale. Very dashing.
1: Yeah, I was very dashing, even though I said it myself. I was a fine figure of a man. I haven't always been old. I've had my moments. It didn't start with you, you know. You listen.
0: I'm a gog. I can only wait.
1: Right. Well, this is the point. Birds like this one never left me alone. All the ladies were all after me, and there was more in them days. All the big squares in London, there was houses then, there were. Not bedsitters, with maids and butlers. I used to go down those streets, Belgrave Square, Wilton Crescent, all round there. I used to ring me bell, bawl out me cry, and they was hanging out the windows, they were. It's an occupational hazard, rich birds.
0: Oh, I see. So all these young guards officers in the blues, they're all honourable fit steptoes. Is that what you're trying to say?
1: No, I'm not. Now, don't be vulgar. I'm only trying to open your eyes for you. This is the first time it's happened to you. You've never come up against anything like this before. It used to happen to me every day. It's happened to all the lads.
0: Not like this, it hasn't.
1: There you go, you see. You're making a romance out of it. You always have to make a romance out of everything. You got to take it in your stride. Bird on the round fancies you, fair enough. Part of the business. But don't let it go to your head. Don't hang about. Move in, move out, move on. There's always another house next door.
0: You've always had the nasty tendency to coarsen everything, haven't you?
2: Can't you understand, Dad? But it isn't like that. She wasn't hanging out of no window. We met on the doorstep, and our eyes met. And, well, that was it. I mean, this isn't move in, move out, and move on as far as Dorothea is concerned. There's something warm and tender. She wants me for myself. Look, I've waited a long time for something like this, Dad. Don't try and degrade it.
1: So, you're going to see her again?
0: Yes. I'm going round tomorrow morning again. And I'm taking some of my books round. We're going to discuss them.
1: You're not going out on the round?
0: No, I'm afraid not, Dad. You'd better make cover arrangements. I'm not saying that this is going to be the end of Steptoe and Son, at least not yet. We'll just have to wait and see. If Dorothea and I find we might possibly have the basis for a durable union, we might decide to shack up together. But that is all in the future.
1: Harold, listen to
0: me. Dad, please. I know what I'm doing. Dorothea and I are grown people. I think she expressed it perfectly yesterday when she said, Harold, in this age of atomic uncertainty, we must grab every happiness wherever we can find it.
1: Ah, Gordon Bennett.
0: And as the French would say, it is une liaison dangereuse. I realise that. But then, life is like that, isn't it? Oh, it's total war from the moment you're born till the moment you die. You just have to go along with it, don't you? Either way, Dad, it's no good talking. It started. It started this morning on her doorstep. The dike has been breached.
1: Eh?
0: And all the talking in the world can't stop the deluge of passion. It's opened up.
1: And stops at 4:10, just before old man gets home.
0: Not like she is married. Yes, so now you know. It's a mockery. She hasn't seen him for 5 years.
1: She told you that, did she?
0: He was a brute and a bully. They had nothing in common. It was a mistake. She was young. She didn't know what she was doing. Would you deny her a chance of happiness?
1: With you? You're joking. Let me take you away from all this, my darling, and come and live with me down at my junkyard. She's spun you a right yarn, hasn't she? I've never heard such a load of old codswallop in my life. You walk into that place tomorrow and you'll come shooting out the front door with all your books after you. She probably won't even recognise you.
0: We shall see. We shall see. Dorothea, darling.
3: Oh, not today. Thank you.
0: Right.
3: Dorothea. Dorothea, it's me. It's me, Harold. Dorothea, I got some books.
2: Look, it's me, Harold Staptoe, the rag and bone man.
4: And I'm Arthur Thompson, the cow man. You heard what the lady said. Go on, hop it. Go on, don't queer the pitch. Keep it going, eh?
2: Yeah, but I was here yesterday.
4: Well, don't be greedy, then.
3: Well, come out. You come out of there. You come out. You've got no right in there. They've got gas central heating in there. You come out. Dorothea, can't listen to him. You'll get all covered in coal dust.
4: Rotten swine.
3: I hope it's a warm winter. I hope you don't sell a bag full.
1: Hello, son. You're home early. Scrub you out, did she?
2: Scrub you out? He must be joking. Crying her eyes out she was when I left her. I told her straight, there's no future in it. We might as well turn it in now. There she was, screaming, shouting at the front door, and pleading for me to stay. But I took no notice. I turned my back on her, I walked away. I walked straight down the garden path.
1: And kicked the coal man's horse.
2: And I kicked the You've been following me again.
1: I was only passing by.
3: You nosy little tow rag. You ought to be in MI5, you ought. Give you a sniff of his helmet, you could find Martin Bormann, you could. Ah, what chance have I got? Next time I get a bird, you could come and watch me. It'll save you a lot of messing about.

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0: Well, darlings, the big show is in Hollywood this week, and what a thrill it was to return to the scene of my former triumphs. Of course, they're all married now. If they want to get married, why do they go to strangers? But one thing about Hollywood, there are... Thank you, darlings. There are plenty of big, handsome men around. Outdoor men, they call them here. Outdoor men, indeed. I was out with one of them the other night, and when he brought me home, what a job I had to keep him outdoors. Well, fortunately, that's not my job. And the competition around here, darlings, it's something fierce. When you walk into a restaurant, and all the girls, they all look so young. Anything to attract attention. And then everybody who comes out here gets so nice and brown from the sun. But I remember the Brown Derby when it was a white hat. All the people do here is sort of sit around in their pools in the sun, just dripping with suntan lotion. Everybody's so oily.
1: Looks like I'm a little oily myself. What time is the show supposed to start?
0: Groucho Marx.
1: Hello, darlings. This is Groucho Marx. And now I give you Cholula, Bankhead, and 10 points.
0: What do you mean, and 10 points?
1: I said 10 pints. That's 5 quarts, or would you like a case? I'll make you a price on a case.
0: Groucho, is that the way to talk to a lady?
1: Sir, you are suffering from delusions of grandeur.
0: Now, just a minute, Buster. Don't you start ad-libbing with me, because when it comes to ad-libbing, I'll ad-lib you for the whole hour and 30 minutes. So if you want to just stand here and talk, I'll talk longer, harder, faster, and lower than anybody you ever came up against. So watch it, brother. And right now, I wish you were one of the other three.
1: Right now, I wish you were Harpo.
0: Listen, Groucho, this is the big show, and I'd like a little respect.
1: I'd like some myself. Let's get one order for two.
0: Groucho Marx.
1: Okay, he could use a little, too. Let's all have some respect. Innkeeper, respect for everybody. Be my guest.
0: Have you quite finished?
1: Yes, and it certainly hit the spot. That respect was a wonderful suggestion. Now, would you care to be a little more suggestive?
0: Please. There's a radio program going on.
1: Okay, let's sit on the couch and listen to it.
0: I don't care to listen to it.
1: Okay, let's sit on the couch and neck. Let's lock glasses.
0: All right now, Groucho, all right, let's settle down.
1: I'll accept that. We'll buy a little house on the side of a hill, all painted white with green shutters.
0: I can see the petunias coming up the walk.
1: Are those petunias coming up the walk again? Let's turn out the lights and pretend we're not home.
0: The petunias are not coming up the walk to see us.
1: Well, as long as the lights are out, let's neck.
0: Can't you think of anything but necking?
1: Well, I'll try. No, I can't.
0: Groucho, let's get back to the script, darling.
1: All right, if you want to live dangerously, I'm game. Well, darlings, the big show is in Hollywood. And what a thrill it was to return to the scene of my former triumphs.
0: Groucho, I've already read that part. Let's move on.
1: You just got the house and now you want to move.
0: I don't want to move from the house.
1: That's the trouble. We never get out of the house. All day long, I cook and scrub and staying up all night to trim the hedges.
0: You trim the hedges at night?
1: Every night the hedges come over to play poker, I trim them.
0: Oh, Groucho, I rue the day I ever asked you on this program.
1: Ah, Rudy La Day. Ah, Paris in the spring. Chocolate bar, mademoiselle?
0: Groucho, the script.
1: Well, darlings, the big show is in Hollywood, and what a thrill it is to return to the scene of my former triumphs.
0: Groucho, you haven't changed a bit since you were on this program a few months ago.
1: And you haven't either. I see you still don't have a sponsor.
0: We can't all have sponsors.
1: 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If you like, I'll speak to them about sponsoring your program.
0: Well, I guess a little order suggestion wouldn't hurt.
1: No moaning, please. I'll tell you what, let's make up a sponsor, the Plebo Company.
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1: C-O-M-P-A-N-Y. 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Let's give this program a little class. Before you introduce the next number, let's have a commercial.
0: All right, commercial.
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0: And now, ladies and gentlemen, Meredith Wilson and his orchestra and chorus in an exciting arrangement of Joshua Fit the Battle of Jericho.

0: Wilson, that was divine, darling.
1: Commercial. 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
2: Hello, Miss Bankhead.
0: Meredith Wilson.
1: Young man, may I have a word with you? What's your name again?
2: Meredith Wilson.
1: A likely story. Tell me, Meredith, how do you spell that?
2: With two L's.
1: Two L's in Meredith? Just the fellow I'm looking for. I want to introduce you to a fine new product, Plebo. 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Meredith, meet Plebo.
2: Hello, Plebo. I've met Plebo before, you know.
1: Really?
2: I used it back home in Mason City, Iowa once. Have I ever told you about that, Miss Bankhead?
0: No, but I know you will.
2: I'd be glad to. Well, sir, Miss Bankhead, this happened back in my hometown, Mason City, Iowa.
0: Meredith, you're not going on with that revolting story about that remote little hamlet that you're so intent on telling to this nauseating little man.
1: Hello, darlings. The big show is in Hollywood. And what a thrill it is to return to the scene of my former triumphs.
2: Well, sir, gentlemen.
1: Who is it this time?
2: I was working in a drugstore. And one afternoon, after the proprietor had gone to lunch, I got my hand caught in the cash register.
1: Putting in or taking out?
2: Putting in.
1: A likely story.
2: You don't understand, Mr. Marks. I was going to talk to you about that free offer, about sending in the top half of a $5 bill along with the bottom half.
1: Mm-hmm.
2: I don't happen to have two halves of a five, but would you accept one whole 10?
1: Well, I'll have to take a couple of days to think that over.

0: Hello, Meredith. Haven't seen you in a couple of days. I'll take that 10. Step into my office.
1: Well, while that sharp little deal is being consummated, there's a sharp little deal I'd like to consummate for myself. From Warner Brothers, producers of Storm Warning, we have secured a young, handsome, acting and singing star who is going to let us hear Porgy's Lament from the immortal George Gershwin's Porgy and Bess. Darlings, here he is, Gordon McRae.

0: What a beautiful voice that boy has. Gordon, darling, come over here. I want to talk to you. I adore the way you sing.
1: Thanks, Miss Bankhead. I can hardly believe I'm on the big show. Seems to me as if I'm dreaming standing here beside you.
0: Isn't he sweet? Shall I pinch you to prove you're awake, darling?
1: Oh, no, you don't have to do that.
0: Well, then you pinch me, darling.
1: What I meant is, Miss Bankhead, is that I've heard so much about you from some of the big stars who've been on the show with you.
0: Oh, have you?
1: I don't believe it, of course.
0: Well, thank you, darling, I think. Tell me, Gordon, I noticed you've been rather shy and aloof the 2 days we've rehearsed this show. Don't you like young women?
1: Oh, no, Miss Bankhead. I prefer your type.
0: What?
1: What I meant is that, well, you're the sort of woman of the world. Woman that's been around a lot. Somebody I could bring my problems to. And you could give me advice. Sort of keep me straight and sort of take me under your wing.
0: Stop talking to me as if I were Mother McCrae. How old are you, Gordon?
1: 28.
0: 28? Well, what a coincidence. I, too, was 28 once.
1: Oh, those were the good old days, eh, Miss Bankhead?
0: I can't figure this boy out. But if I ever find out he knows what he's talking about...
1: I didn't mean anything by that remark, Miss Bankhead.
0: Well, you keep saying you didn't mean anything, and you keep on saying things.
1: Well, when I said the good old days, I didn't mean the real old days of long ago.
0: Yes, darling.
1: I meant more the good old days of Diamond Jim Brady and Lillian Russell.
0: You're saying it again. My goodness, how old do you think I am?
1: Well, I think you're about...
0: I didn't ask you.
1: You just said, how old did I think you were?
0: That was a rhetorical question. I didn't expect an answer. I never saw it to fail. Every time one of these handsome, bouncing boys is on this program, I wind up feeling aged and decrepit.
2: Johnny, Mother, are you calling me?
0: Come here, Groucho, darling. At least you're more my age. I mean speed. Do you know Gordon McCrae?
1: How do you do, sir?
2: Gordon McCrae? Meredith Wilson with two L's? Tallulah Bankhead with two of everything? More phony names in this program.
0: And what about Groucho Marx?
2: A phony if I ever heard one. McCrae, how about giving us a commercial on Plebo?
1: Well, I'm very happy to, Groucho. Plebo is filled with vitamins. It's filled with energy. It's filled with all the health-giving minerals of the soil. Everybody knows what Plebo is full of.
2: Very good, young man. Tell me, what's your racket? What do you do?
1: Well, I sing. I'm in pictures, and I'm on the radio.
2: All right, make up your mind. Which is it?
1: All three.
2: You have three jobs at one time? Are you married?
1: Oh, yes.
2: What does your wife do?
1: Nothing. We have three children.
2: And you call that doing nothing?
0: Well, speaking of three children reminds me, here are three children who... grew up to be three of the most famous girls in show business. This week, they're celebrating their 15th anniversary as a singing trio. And they're going to give us a medley of songs they turned into hits. Here they are, Patty, Maxine, and Laverne, the Andrew Sisters.

0: Andrew sisters, front and center, please. Now, let me get this straight. You're Maxine, is that right?
1: No, I'm Patty.
0: Oh, of course, Patty. How stupid of me. Now, let me see. You're Maxine, is that right?
1: No, I'm Laverne.
0: Oh, I'm so sorry, darling. Then it's obvious that you must be Maxine.
2: No, I'm Groucho.
0: Will you please come out of the... You please come out. These are the Andrews of
2: Southern education. That's what they teach in Alabama and Georgia.
0: Andrew sisters, Groucho.
2: What's the matter with them, huh? Oh, then these three girls are sisters.
1: That's right.
2: But, no matter what you say, it's better than the script.
1: That's right. We're the Andrew sisters, Groucho.
2: Well, how do you do? I just met your father, Gordon McRae. What's your racket, girls? What do you do?
3: We sing on the radio.
2: All three of you on one job?
3: That's right.
2: How do you like that? There's one guy with three jobs, and here are three girls with one job. I'll put you to work. How about doing some Plebo commercials? Maxine, how about you?
1: Oh, be glad to. When I do a lot of housework, I use Plebo to soften my hands. When I do a lot of walking, I use Plebo to soothe my feet. And Plebo is wonderful if you just sit around.
2: Has a girl worked herself up from the bottom. How about you, Laverne? How about you, Laverne? Would you read this testimonial from a Mrs. Brown in Topeka, Kansas?
4: Okay. I was unhappily married for years, until one day I served my husband a heaping bowl full of Plebo. I have never known an unhappy day since. Signed, Widow Brown.
2: And now you, Patty.
5: My tooth with Plebo.
2: Thank you, ladies. And just to show you I'm a good sport, I'll take you out after the show. Maxine, what are you doing after the show tonight?
1: I'm Patty.
2: Okay, Patty, same question.
1: Oh, I have a date.
2: Line up, girls. Maxine, same question.
1: Same answer.
2: Laverne?

0: That shows you shouldn't eat salami for lunch. Levine?
1: Just for that, ditto.
0: Well, that leaves only...
2: Oh, well, darling.
0: Gordon, what are you doing after the show?
3: I'm having dinner with my wife, Groucho.
0: Oh.
2: Well, what now, brother?
0: That's an idea. I'll call up one of my brothers.

We'll be back in just a moment, darlings, with all the stars you've met so far, and with some new ones, Dean Martin and Jerry Lewis, Joan Davis and Judy Garland. This is NBC, the National Broadcasting.

The Big Show. 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Bob Hope. The big stars on this program are the Andrews sisters, Joan Davis, Judy Garland, Dean Martin and Jerry Lewis, Gordon McRae, Groucho Marx, Meredith Wilson and the Big Show Orchestra and Chorus, and every week your hostess, the glamorous, unpredictable Tallulah Bankhead.

0: Well, darling, since the big show's in Hollywood this week, I took advantage of the trip out here to visit some of the picture studios. And you'd be surprised at the way they practically fawned all over me. Those producers made all kinds of offers. One was for a picture. Now, laugh. This producer told me that California was the only place to live. Well, you know how I feel about New York. And he couldn't understand why I was so enthusiastic about New York. It's so cold there, he said. But cold or no cold, I'd be very happy back in New York right now. Why, at this very moment, darlings, you know what I'd be doing if I were in New York. Well, let me see. It'd be about 6:30 now in New York. I'd be just in time to catch a plane from Miami. Well, let's get on with the business at hand. Appearing here through the courtesy of Hal Wallace Productions, producers of September Affair, are two young motion picture stars.
1: Yes, I'm young, and I'm proud of it. I'm young. You hear me, young?
0: Dean Martin and Jerry Lewis.
1: Welcome to the big show. And now for our first contestant, Mr. Lula Bankin. How do you do? What do you do? Where do you do it? Tell us a little something about your background. Will not you? Don't be nervous. Stand a little closer to the floor. Come now, speak up. Talk right into my hand.
0: Now, just a minute, Costello.
1: Dean, she's going to hit me.
2: Well, I don't blame her. That's no way to talk to a woman of Miss Bankhead's stature.
1: That's a stature. So where are the pigeons?
2: Now, Jerry, you're being obnoxious, obstinate, and obtuse.
1: Three little words that say I love you.
2: Now, they mean nothing of the kind.
1: Dean, you don't like me no more? After I had my hair done this way, especially for you?
2: No, I don't like you no more, Jerry. Not when you act like that on a show like this in front of people like those.
1: Now, look here, Cyril. If you're going to talk like those to a person like this in front of people like they, then you may consider our engagement broken. Take back your ring and take back your summer. You remember? Mama, yeah, yeah.
0: Take your sweaty paws off me.
1: Okay, kid, the dance is over. Give me another ticket.
2: Mine was nearly over. Look, Jerry, now, come on, let's take it easy. I want you to apologize. I want to apologize for my partner, Miss Bankhead.
1: Oh, now your partner's with Miss Bankhead. All you men are alike, especially you, Dean Martin, or as I have come to know you, Poopsie. I know, you meet a girl more beautiful than I, and oh, I grant you, she's not as 26 as I, but suddenly she is your new partner. Ho, ho, that's rich. Mark my words, here's a pencil. Mark my words. There will definitely be repercussions from abroad.
0: Don't tempt me, darling.
2: Jerry, I did not say we are not partners no more.
1: Double negative. Take two giant steps. Go back. I didn't say may I. Oh, it hurts me. The whole eyeball's busted. It's dripping.
2: Ah, come on, Jerry. Watch it. You're in the presence of the great Tallulah Bankhead, a woman of renown in the theater, a woman of breeding, a real thoroughbred and high-spirited.
1: So could I ride her around the stockade once?
0: Well, that does it. Since this program began, I have run the gamut from a haggard witch to a corpulent, senile man-chaser. Now I'm a horse.
1: Look, Dean, a talking horse.
2: Jerry, please stop that. Now, you must go on over and apologize to Miss Bankhead. After all, Tallulah's a great actress. You remember some of the plays she's been in? Dark Victory?
1: Yeah, I seen it.
2: Little Foxes?
1: I seen that.
2: Private Lives?
1: I seen that, too.
2: Jerry, I saw it.
1: Yeah, we seen it together.
2: Miss Bankhead has given some of the most exciting performances of our time. She's appeared in some of the most exciting plays on Broadway, and her name is one of the most exciting names in the theater.
1: Sure, I know. I've seen her name in the theaters. It's all over every door. Excite. Don't you get it? I said excite. I know it's exit, but I said excite because he said exciting. So if I said exit, it wouldn't be funny because he said exciting.
3: Come now, you're not paying attention.
1: There'll be an examination right after the program, and the whole third row stays after school. But first, we'll have a fire drill. You boy, guys have been smoking on the stairs. You're nothing but rowdies.
4: Mr. Lewis, come here. Do you hear? Come here at once.
1: Yes, Captain Bly, you called me.
2: Ah, look, Jerry, enough clowning.
3: Ah, clowning he calls it, yes, Dean?
2: I want you to go over to Miss Bankhead, see?
0: Who has been out of the script now for 2 pages.
2: I want you to flatter her. Tell her you've seen her in all her plays and say you're sorry for the way you acted. Now, run over like a good boy and tell her.
1: Okay, I run.

0: Tallulah.
1: Yes, darling.
2: I have seen you in all the plays you've been in, and I am sorry for the way you acted.
1: What?
3: Miss Bankhead, please, may I say a word in behalf of my partner?
1: I do not care to hear any more of his unintelligible gibberish. I wish you would sing, darling. Would you, Dean?
3: Well, I'll be glad to.
2: Yeah, Dean. Sing that song from our latest Paramount picture, At War with the Army. Tonda Wanda Hoy.
1: Tonda Wanda Hoy. I told you I didn't want any more of that gibberish.
2: I wasn't gibbing. That's a song. Sing it, Dean, before she hits me. Do the Dixtabil arrangement.
0: It's really swell.

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1: And now, darlings, I want to welcome back to the big show a friend who was such a big hit when she appeared with us a few weeks ago, Joan Davis. Well, hello, Tallulah. Hello, Mrs. Davis.
2: It's Miss Davis.
1: Oh, I'm sorry.
2: You're sorry.
1: Now, Joan, let's not have any bickering. Remember, we are old friends.
2: And the way you say that, I can feel my arteries hardening. But listen, don't give me that old friend routine. I heard him talking backstage about a big party you're giving after the show. Why wasn't I invited?
1: But, darling, I did invite you. Don't you remember this morning when I said, you can't come to my party tonight, can you, darling?
2: Yeah, I've gotten warmer invitations than that from Forest Lawn.
1: Well, the real truth of the matter is, Joan, I didn't want to embarrass you. You see, darling, my party is being given at a very exclusive restaurant.
2: Oh, and you think that I don't fit into that kind of a fancy restaurant, huh? Well, I went to LaRue's restaurant last week. What do you think of that?
1: Oh, I know LaRue's, darling. It's quite exclusive.
2: Exclusive? Why, if you make $5,000 a week, you get a table right up at front. And if you make $2,000 a week, you're in the back of the room. And if you make $1,000 a week, you sit by the door. I went there last week. Curb service.
1: Well, that sounds charming, Joan. But you see, I'm giving my party in the dining room at the hotel where I live. That's ultra exclusive. The food there is untouched by human hands.
2: Yeah, I heard that. The chef kicks it into the plate with his feet, doesn't he?
1: But of course, Joan, if you feel you want to come to my party. But I must warn you, darling, that my guests are all very literate people, you know. They're authors, scientists, doctors.
2: Oh, doctors? I just finished reading a book by a doctor. Brain Surgery Self-Taught. Yeah, and I just bought his next book, Through the Mayo Clinic with Knife and Fork.
1: Well, who can eat now? Joan, I hope you won't get the idea that I don't want you to come to the party.
2: Well, one of us doesn't want me to come.
1: Darling, you see, you're not dressed for party. What are you going to do about your hair?
2: I'm going to wear it, of course. You know, I just washed it this morning.
1: Obviously, darling, the laundry tag is still attached to your bangs. Oh, yes, and by the way, everybody's coming to the party with an escort. Have you an escort?
2: Oh, sure, I have. Hey, his name is Jim. He'll take me out. I've been plying him with Hattacol.
1: Joan, dear, that's no way to get a man interested in you. A man likes mystery, intrigue, allure.
2: Oh, I got a 2-ounce bottle every one of those.
1: Oh, of course, darling, that's one of my secrets on how to get a man, but don't let it get around. Mum's the word.
2: I got a 2-ounce bottle of that, too.
1: Look, Joan, what I'm trying to say, my darling, is that if I were interested in capturing a man, I'd use restraint, I'd use diplomacy, I'd use tact.
2: Well, you use what you got, I'll use what I got left, too.
1: Well, where did you meet this gentleman, Joan?
2: Well, I was walking along Benedict Canyon Drive, and he gave me a lift. Yeah, you've been there, huh? And he gave me a lift into town, which I thought was especially nice because he didn't have a car.
1: Oh.
2: Yeah, and then he took me into a department store with him to buy himself a necktie, and he put his fingers around my throat, and he squeezed real hard, and he said to the clerk, "See, that's the shade of purple I want."
1: Well, he sounds like a perfectly fascinating man. I just can't wait to meet him, but I suppose I'll have to. Because the party tonight is formal, you know. And you don't have anything to wear, have you, darling?
2: Oh, sure, I've got an off-the-shoulder dress I've been wearing to parties since I was 12 years old.
1: 12? That's not old enough to wear an off-the-shoulder dress.
2: If it stays up, you're old enough to wear it.

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0: Hey, Tallulah.
1: Yes, Joan.
0: I don't understand you. You come all the way from New York and you can have your choice of any man in Hollywood on this program. But who do you wind up with? Those two over there. Jerry Lewis and Groucho Marx. Arsenic and Old Face. Go ahead, look at him. Go ahead, force yourself.
1: Well, I have an advantage over you, darling. I can take off my glasses and make them disappear.
2: Hey, Jerry.
3: Yeah, Groucho.
2: Get a load of those two over there. With all the beautiful models running around town, we get stuck in a used car lot. Look at them.
3: I can't. I didn't eat dinner yet.
2: Well, give up dinner. You will eventually. Because these two are going to be our dates for tonight.
3: Those are our dates? What's the matter? Girls gone out of style?
0: Say, Tallulah,
1: yes,
0: if one of those guys is going to try to make a date with me, I'm going to be taken suddenly drunk.
1: Well, if they do ask us, Joan, darling, we'll just try to think of them as Clark Gable and Gregory Peck.
0: What an imagination it's going to take with those two.
1: Oh, I do it all the time. It's very easy. All you have to do is close your eyes and concentrate. Oh, Clark, darling, oh, darling. Oh, stop that now. Why, fresh. Now, you Gregory, darling.
0: Oh, that's fun. Let me try them. Oh, Clark Gable and Gregory Peck. Clark Gable and Gregory Peck.
2: Jerry, look at those two. They look like Clark Gable and Gregory Peck.
3: Hey, Groucho, I got a system.
2: Not much of one, but go ahead.
3: Well, when I go out with a girl I don't like, or Dean Martin, I close one eye and I think of Lana Turner and Rita Hayworth.
2: What do you do with the other eye?
3: I'm driving. Dad gave me the car, you know. Now I'm thinking of Lana Turner. Come in, Lana. Come, Lana. Come in, Lana. Come in. Roger.
2: Rita, over.
3: How are you making out, Grouch? Are you thinking?
2: Yes, I'm thinking.
3: What are you thinking?
2: I'm thinking that at this advanced stage of my career, I have to play straight man to Jerry Lewis.
3: Okay, Groucho, I'll think up a girl for both of us.
2: You better hurry. We're thinking up the whole script.
3: Okay, Grouch. I'm getting through. Come in, Lana. Come in, Rita. Come in, girls. Roger. Who's there?
2: A house detective. You got a couple of girls in your mind? You better get them out of there.
3: But I got one for you, Groucho. Here, you take Rita. I got Lana. Oh, Lana.
2: Ah, Rita.
1: Look at those two, Joan. They look like Marjorie Maine and Zazu Pitts.
0: You know, I've been thinking, Tallulah. I feel kind of sorry for him. Maybe we ought to go out with him. We could go to a restaurant and a nightclub and dancing. I wonder if they got any money.
1: No, that Groucho is loaded.
0: I know, but does he have any money?
2: You know, Jerry, our attitude is all wrong. They're two nice girls. We could show them a good time, take them to dinner, a nightclub, go dancing.
3: Are you crazy or something? That'll cost close to $100.
2: Well, they must have $100 between them.
1: But on the other hand, Joan, I can't picture myself going out with them. One's too old and the other's too young.
2: On the other hand, Jerry, I don't think we ought to go out with them. One's too old and so's the other.
0: But, Tallulah, what about your system about closing your eyes and thinking of Clark Gable and Gregory Peck?
1: Oh, yes, that's what I'll do. Oh, Clark, oh, Gregory. Oh, Carrie, how nice of you to drop in. I want you to meet Joan Davis.
0: Oh, Carrie. Oh, Groucho. Ah, Jerry.
1: Joan, what are you thinking?
0: I keep thinking of Carrie, but he comes out looking like Groucho. And you know what? I don't seem to mind.
1: It's springtime, darling. It's that sensitive springtime. Close the window before it gets us. There, that'll keep it out. Oh, brother, it got in. It's too late.

0: Thank you, darlings. Now, two of Hollywood's most prominent citizens, Bing Crosby and Bob Hope.
1: Now, here's Chesterfield's answer to Cyrano de Bergerac. Bob Hope.
2: I'd top easy, Dad, but we only have a minute here to sell Chesterfield.
1: Okay, well, let's get to it.
2: Better tasting Chesterfield is the only cigarette that combines for you mildness with no unpleasant aftertaste.
1: The mildness is a cinch to prove. You just make the Chesterfield mildness test. You know, open a pack and enjoy that milder aroma. Then smoke them, and you'll know that Chesterfields are mild.
2: And Chesterfield leaves no unpleasant aftertaste. That fact has been confirmed by the country's first and only cigarette taste panel.
1: So make our cigarette your cigarette. The reasons go together like this. Chesterfield.

0: darlings, we've about come to that spot on our show where you will hear the exciting singing voice of Judy Garland. But before we get to Judy and our other stars, Groucho and Dean and Jerry and Gordon McRae and the Andrew sisters, Jimmy Wellington has this to say.
1: This portion of the program was brought to you by the makers of Anacin for fast relief from the pain of headache, neuritis, and neuralgia. By RCA Victor, world leader in radio, first in recorded music, first in television. And by Chesterfield, the cigarette that has for you mildness with no unpleasant aftertaste. And now, Tallulah, if you care to ring your chimes.
0: I certainly do, Jimmy, darling. 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
1: This is the big show, and Tallulah Bankhead is about to introduce...
0: Darlings, here she is. The one, the only, the most vibrant young singer in show business today, singing Get Happy from her latest MGM picture, Summer Stock, Miss Judy Holland.

0: Judy! Darling, will you forgive me for that silly little faux pas just now, but we have had another Judy on the show, and she's pretty wonderful, but there's no one in the world like Judy Garland. God bless you, darling. Come here a moment, I want to talk to you.
1: Right.
0: You have the most divine voice. You know, Judy, the one song I think of when I think of Judy Garland is that one from The Wizard of Oz, the one that goes, somewhere over the rainbow, way up high.
1: I don't remember that song in the picture. There was a song that went, somewhere over the rainbow, way up high.
0: Well, you may not believe this, darling, but that's exactly the song I just sang.
1: I guess I wasn't paying attention.
0: Oh, how I envy your voice, Judy. It's so full and vibrant. You can sing without a microphone.
1: Oh, well, how I envy you, Tallulah. You can sing without a voice.
0: Well, evidently you never heard me sing on this program.
1: But I have. Yes, I've been listening to you on this program for weeks. You're wonderful. You're so dynamic, so magnetic, so effervescent, so full of energy and vitality. I've always thought of you as sort of a tall Mickey Rooney.
0: Isn't she sweet? Judy, darling, I read somewhere you're going to London to appear at the Palladium at some fantastic figure. I was there, you know.
1: Yes, I read about a fantastic figure that was there.
0: Darling, Judy Garland, how long has it been since you were in England?
1: 15 years.
0: Well, darling, that's when I was there.
1: I'm going to stop at the Barclay Hotel.
0: My darling, that's where I stopped.
1: I was 12 years old at the time.
0: My darling, that's where I stopped. Oh, I do hope, Judy, you know a lot of people over there, because London can be very lonesome, a lonesome town, if you just sit around your hotel room waiting for somebody to call, you know. Waiting for a phone call that never comes can be so utterly... Well, you just sit there wondering and talking to yourself. Dorothy Parker captured the feeling in that wonderful vignette titled A Telephone Call.

Please, God, let him telephone me now. Dear God, let him call me now. I won't ask anything else of you, truly, I won't. It isn't very much to ask. It would be so little to you, God, such a little, little thing. Only let him telephone now. Please, God, please. Please, please. If I didn't think about it, maybe the telephone might ring. Oh, if I could think of something else. Maybe if I counted 500 by fives, it might ring by that time. I'll count slowly. I won't cheat. I won't cheat. And if it rings when I get to 300, I won't stop. I won't answer until it gets to 500. 5, 10, 15, 20, 25, 30, 35. Oh, please ring, please. Is it the last time I look at that clock? I will not look at it again. It's 7:10. He said he would telephone at 5:00. I'll call you at 5, darling. I think that's what he said. That's where he said, darling. I'm almost sure he said it there. I know he called me darling twice. And the other time was when he said, oh, shut up, darling. He was busy and he can't say much in the office, but he called me darling twice. He couldn't have minded my calling him up. I know I shouldn't keep bothering them. I know they don't like that. But I hadn't talked to him in 3 days. Not in 3 days. And all I did was ask him how it was. It was just the way anybody might call him up. He couldn't have thought I was bothering him. No, of course you're not, he said. And he said he'd telephone me. But he didn't have to say that. I didn't ask him to. Truly, I didn't. I'm sure I didn't. I don't think he would say he'd telephone me and then just never do it. Please don't let him do that, God. Please don't. He'd just telephone. I wouldn't tell him I'd been sad about him. They hate sad people. I'd be so sweet and I'd be gay. He couldn't help but like me. He'd only telephone. He'd only telephone. Maybe he's not going to phone. Maybe he's coming up here without phoning. He's going to surprise me. Suppose something's happened to him. Suppose he got run down my truck. No, it didn't happen. Nothing could ever happen to him. I can't picture anything happening to him. I can't picture him being hit by a truck or a bus or a taxi. I can't picture him lying there long and still and dead. I wish he were dead. Oh, that's a terrible wish. That's a lovely wish. If he were dead, he'd be mine. If he were dead. I would never think of now in the last few weeks. I'd remember only the lovely times. Oh, this is silly. It's silly going on wishing people were dead just because they don't call you up the very minute they said they would. Why doesn't he call me? The stinker. All right, I'll be quiet. This is nothing to get excited about. Look, suppose he were another girl, then I'd just telephone and say, well, for goodness sake, what's happened to you? That's what I do. I never even think about it. Oh, why can't I be casual and natural? Just because I love him. I can be. Honestly, I can be. I'll call him up and I'll be so easy and pleasant. You'll see if I won't. Oh, God, don't let me call him. Please don't. God, aren't you really going to let him call me? Aren't you sure? I mean, couldn't you please relent? Couldn't you? I don't even ask you to let him telephone me this minute. Only let him do it in a little while. I'll count 500 by fives. I'll do it so slowly and so fairly. If he hasn't telephoned, then I'll call him. I will. Oh, please, God, let him call before then.

If he hasn't telephoned, then I'll call him. I will. Oh, please, God, let him call before then. 5, 10, 15, 20, 25, 30, 35. It's getting late. Oh, God, 40, 45, 50, 50.

0: Please, operator, don't let that Joan Davis telephone now. I won't ask anything of you. Truly, I won't. Not even more jokes. I'm going to count to 2 million by ones. And if she doesn't call me by then, thank you.
1: Roger Marks, what are you doing?
0: I guess you think that guy was pretty much of a heel because he didn't telephone you. Did you ever stop to think that something kept him from calling you?
1: Nothing should have kept him from calling me.
0: Maybe he was killed.
1: That's no excuse.
0: You women are always jumping at conclusions. Let me show you why that fellow couldn't call you. There he was, sitting at home by the telephone. Let me see. Where could I have put that Tallulah Bankhead's telephone number? I know it's around here someplace. I should have let her tattoo it on me like she wanted to. Please let me find that phone number. It's so little to ask. Just a little phone number. Maybe I put it in the glove compartment of my chartreuse convertible. But I don't know. I don't own a chartreuse convertible. Please let me own a chartreuse convertible. It's so little to ask. I must get her on the phone. Where was I when she gave me that number? Oh, I remember that night. She took me to the cleaners. I'll call the cleaners. Please let the cleaners answer the phone. I'll count to five by tens. I'm asking very little, and this script is getting very little.
2: Hello, Martin and Lewis, cleaners and dyers. Martin's cleaning and I'm dying. Lewis speaking. Martin can't talk.
3: How can I talk? They don't give me any lines.
2: Don't you worry, Deanie boy. I'm getting the last of the both of us. Ah, laughs, he says. Oh, it hurts me.
0: Is this Lewis?
2: You tell me who you are first, then I will tell you who am I. You start.
0: This is Groucho Marx. I'm looking for a girl. I think I left her in one of my suits. Will you look?
2: Is she here for cleaning or dying?
0: You're pressing, Lewis.
2: Just a minute. Dean, did you iron a girl today?
3: Did I what, Jerry? Did you say iron or wiring?
4: My tongue got in the way of my eye, too, that I couldn't see what I was saying.
3: Yeah. Yeah, I finally got a line.
0: They
3: yes,
0: work
3: yes.
0: Alone, these two.
3: I tell you, yes, yes. You hear me? Yes.
4: Dean, take it easy. They don't give cleaners and dyers Academy Awards.
0: Look in my suit and see if you can find a number there. It's in that hand-stitched suit. Look under the left hand.
2: I got it. I found it.
0: Read it to me.
2: The hand won't let go.
3: Jerry, that's Miss Davis's hand.
2: Oh, it's Miss Davis's hand, Mr. Marks. Miss Davis is in charge of alterations.
5: Joan Davis speaking, in charge of alterations. I alter the customer to fit the suit.
0: Oh, yes. Oh, yes, I remember you. You altered that suit I wore when I went to New York last year. It was way too big for me.
5: Well, you told me you were a big man in New York.
0: Will you read me that little slip of paper?
5: It says you are industrious, ambitious, kind, handsome, and quite a ladies' man.
0: I know all that. What does it say on the other side?
5: You weigh 40 pounds.
0: I'll take that up with my attorneys, Gaylord Hauser, Yammy, and Yoga. Is there a phone number on it?
5: Oh, yes. Here it is. Crestview 6482.
0: Thank you.
5: 5793 468 11 33317246.

0: 9321.
1: Oh, yes, long distance. Thank you. Please, operator, let her answer the phone now. It's such a little thing to ask. It's such a long number. I'll count to one by twos. Please let her be there, please. Please let her be there, please.
2: 480, please. 485, 490, 495. Please let him call before I run out of toes. 500. He called. Oh, he called. He did call. I knew he would. Oh, thank you for letting him call. Thank you. Oh, I must be calm. I mustn't let him think I was worried about him at all. I must be cool and calm and collected. I really must. I'll answer as if he was just awoken me out of a sound sleep. Hello.
1: How do you like that? I finally get a number and a man answers.

Now, darlings, we have a bouquet of Valentine greetings from all of us to all of you. Meredith Wilson has arranged a musical corsage of love songs, and our entire cast will present them to you now.

Thank you, darlings. You were wonderful. The cast and the audience. Well, of course, Valentine's Day is the most sentimental day of the year, and perhaps one of the reasons is because when Valentine's Day comes around, we know that springtime is not far behind. Oh, no, not again. Jones, shut the window! It's too late, Tallulah.

Well, so much for Valentine's Day. This week is also honored by the birthday anniversary of a great, great man. Nothing points up the true humanitarian spirit that was Abraham Lincoln more than the now famous letter which he wrote to Mrs. Bixby of Boston. The letter is dated November the 21st, 1864, and it reads... Dear Madam, I have been shown in the files of the War Department the statement of the Adjutant General of Massachusetts that you are the mother of five sons who have died gloriously on the field of battle. I feel how weak and fruitless must be any words of mine which should attempt to beguile you from the grief of a loss so overwhelming. But I cannot refrain from tendering to you the consolation that may be found in the thanks of the Republic they died to save. I pray that our Heavenly Father may assuage the anguish of your bereavement and leave you only the cherished memory of the loved and lost and the solemn pride that must be yours to have laid so costly a sacrifice upon the altar of freedom. Yours very sincerely and respectfully, Abraham Lincoln.

Well, ladies and gentlemen, this has about been our big show from Hollywood. Next week, we'll be back in New York, and our guests will be Fred Allen, Jack Carson, Portland Hoffer, Beatrice Lilly, Lawrence Melchior, Ed Wynn, the West Point Choir and others, and, of course, our own Meredith Wilson and the Big Show Orchestra and Chorus. 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

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Gordon McRae appeared through the courtesy of the Railroad Hour. The Big Show is produced and directed by Dee Engelbach and written by Goodman Ace, Selma Diamond, George Foster, Mort Green, and Frank Wilson. 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
2: Come on, David, comb your hair. You're late for breakfast.
3: Okay. Hey, Mom, do you think Joe Louis could lick Jack Dempsey in his prime?
2: I'm sure I don't know, dear.
3: He's bigger, you know. His best fighting weight's around 208. And Dempsey used to come in at about 194.
2: Yes, dear, come on.
3: Just one more fact.
2: Oh, David.
3: No, wait. You'll like this one. America's finest silver plate is 1847 Rogers Brothers. Fooled you, didn't I?
2: Yes, you did. Hey, come back here. 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

America's finest silver plate is 1847 Rogers Brothers. 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

0: As we look in at the Nelson household at 1847 Rogers Road, we move up to the second floor to the bedroom of David and Ricky. It's a nice big bedroom, lots of sunlight and very pretty wallpaper. Hey, where is the wallpaper? Oh, well, the walls seem to be covered with pictures. Holy smokes, look at them. Boxers, baseball players, football players. Oh, no, they're actually getting ready to put up some more.
1: What picture is that you're putting up, Ricky?
2: Doak Walker.
1: Don't put it there. That's where Jackie Jensen goes. He's much better than Doak Walker.
2: Heck, he is, boy. Doak Walker can run better than Jackie Jensen any day.
1: Are you kidding? Doak Walker hardly ever runs with the ball.
3: Take it easy, will you? Sounds like a convention in here.
1: Ricky says Doak Walker can run better than Jackie Jensen.
2: Well, he can he, Pop?
3: I don't know, Ricky. What difference does it make anyway? Everybody's entitled to his opinion. Besides, I doubt if either one of them can run like Red Grange.
1: Who, Pop?
3: Red Grange, the galloping goat.
2: Who's he?
3: He's one of the greatest football players of all time. At least, one of the best that I can remember. He and Gordon Adams.
1: Who?
3: Gordon Adams played fullback at Ridgefield Park High School when I was there. I'll never forget one run he made. 85 yards for a touchdown against Passaic High School.
2: That's a long run, boy.
3: He had a very deceptive way of cutting back after he crossed the line of scrimmage.
1: What do you mean, Pop?
3: Well, here, let me show you. Look, I'll be Gordon Adams, and you and Ricky be Passaic.
1: What's going now, on in here?
2: Dave and I are Passaic.
4: Well, I shouldn't wonder the way you gulped your dinner. How about your homework?
1: Pop was just going to show us a football play.
4: Well, that's fine, but the football season's all over, and you fellas have tests coming up in a couple of weeks.
3: Your mother's right, boys.
2: Can we have some boxing after we finish your homework?
1: Yeah, how about it, Pop? You promised to show us the way Jack Dempsey used to throw a left hook.
2: Did you see the picture I got of Joe Lewis?
1: Yeah, isn't that neat, Pop? We cut it out of Ring magazine. Look, it's got his whole record there, dates and everything.
3: Hey, what's this one over here? It's kind of blurred.
1: Where? Oh, that's Dempsey knocking out George Carpenter.
3: No, not Carpenter. Carpentier, the orchid man of France.
2: No wonder he knocked him out. He was so old they gave him an orchid.
3: No, he wasn't old. They just called him the orchid man.
1: Whatever his name is. It was Dempsey by a KO in the 4th at Jersey City, July 2nd, 1921.
4: Look, boys, I hate to keep bringing this up, but if you don't get your homework started, you'll be up all night.
1: Okay, Mom. But can I just nail up these last two pictures?
2: We're moving these pictures over to make room for the All-Americans.
4: Well, hurry up. Hey, what happened to that pretty picture Grandma gave you? The picture of Niagara Falls.
2: We found a much better place for it.
4: Oh? I don't see it.
1: Right in there.
2: Now we can look at it every morning while we brush our teeth.
1: Don't put Ted Williams' picture up there, Ricky. He goes ahead of Joe DiMaggio.
2: Doesn't DiMaggio have a higher batting average?
1: Heck no. DiMaggio only batted .320 in 1948. Williams hit .369. He led the league.
2: I like DiMaggio, boy.
1: He led the league in 1939 and 1940, but Williams was first in 1941 and 1942.
3: Oh, come on, fellas. Now let's get going on the homework.
1: Okay. Come on, Ricky. Put that hammer down. Who do you think you are, Matt McGrath? You remember him, Pop? He won the Olympic hammer throw in 1907 and 1909.
4: And David, let's spend a little more time on history. I was talking to Miss Benson today, and she said you're very weak on names and dates.
3: What's the matter? You look worried.
4: Oh, I suppose it's silly, but don't you think the boys are overdoing this athletic business a little?
3: In what way?
4: Well, did you take a good look at their room? The walls are practically covered. Every time I walk in there, I feel like I'm going to be punched, tackled, or thrown out at second base.
3: I don't think it's anything to worry about. After all, we don't want them to grow up to be a couple of sissies.
4: I don't think there's much chance of that. There's such a thing as overdoing it. Miss Benson was telling me about a history test that David's class had a few weeks ago. They were asked to name the three most important battles in American history, and David wrote Bunker Hill, Gettysburg, and Dempsey Tunney.
3: Bunker and Hill weren't even fighters. That's just a phase that all normal kids go through. Comes under the heading of hero worship.
4: Well, I realize that, but I don't see why all the heroes have to be muscle men. Weren't you interested in anybody else besides athletes when you were a kid?
3: I must admit, I was pretty interested in prize fighters. My mother used to give me the Dickens because I pasted them all over the wall. In fact, I used to make a tour of the barber shops and pick up all the old copies of the Police Gazette so I could cut out the pictures of the fighters. Then I got to pasting up some of the other pictures, and my mother made me go back to the fighters.
4: but I know you were also interested in inventors. Your mother told me so.
3: Oh, I read a couple of books about Samuel Morse and Marconi. So, you know, you just reminded me of something. Some of the kids in school used to call me Edison.
4: You mean you look like Thomas Edison when you were little?
3: No, it was just that I had a rather large head and a small body, and a lot of people thought I looked like a light bulb.
4: Athletics as well as anybody, but I certainly think it might be a good idea to let the boys know that there are other things in life.
3: See, I have an idea. Why don't I, the father, representing the physical, continue along the athletic line, and you, the mother, representing the intellectual, encourage the more serious phase?
4: Oh, no, it wouldn't work, dear. You're the one they pay attention to. You have so much more influence on them.
3: Well, that's right. They do listen pretty carefully to everything I tell them. Well, I'll go... If I've told that Ricky once, I've told him 50 times not to leave his marbles on the living room floor.
5: Hi, Oz.
3: Hey, look out, Thorny. Don't stand in the way, will you? These ashes are heavy.
5: You dropped the clinker, Oz.
3: Look, if you're going to stand around here, give me a hand, will you?
5: Gladly. I'll carry the clinker.
3: Lug the coal in, lug the ashes out. It's the heaviest darn stuff. Yeah, I must have weighed a ton.
5: Are you all through with your chores, Muscle Man?
3: Yeah, that was the last box.
5: There's a wonderful series of fight pictures in this new magazine. Look here, two full pages, shots from all the championship fights.
3: That's Barney.
5: Aren't they beautiful? Look at that eye, completely closed up. Look at this one over here. That's real poetry of motion.
3: Barney.
5: Look at the muscles on these guys, Oz. Boy, that Dempsey really had a build on, didn't he?
3: Barney, I'm surprised at you. Muscles, muscles. What's so great about that? We've got the same muscles, only they're not all swollen up.
5: Don't you like the picture?
3: Well, I've seen hundreds of these things. David and Ricky have them plastered all over their room. What's wrong with people nowadays? Look at you, running out here like a madman to show me these guys beating each other's brains out. Now, look at this picture. Two big bruisers in the ring. Where are the scientists and the inventors and the statesmen?
5: They're in the audience.
3: They're in their workshops and their libraries, struggling with the problems of humanity. Why don't they glorify those men? Set them up as examples for the younger generation. Why don't they do that?
5: Well, I don't know, Oz. If I did, I wouldn't dare mention it.
3: I wonder if kids get a distorted picture of things, a warped sense of values.
5: I'm sorry, forgive me. I'll sneak back in the house.
3: Oh, wait a minute. As long as you've gone to all that trouble, let me take a look at the picture. Harriet.
4: Yes, dear?
3: I've been thinking about the boys in our discussion, and I think I have an idea. That is, if you still think they're overboard on this athletic business.
4: Overboard's putting it mildly. Ricky finished his cereal first, and David jumped over the breakfast table to congratulate him. What's your idea?
3: You remember that book of biographies that we had, you know, Famous Americans?
4: Uh-huh, it's up there on the shelf.
3: Well, my idea is to approach this thing intelligently, psychologically. Instead of telling the boys to stop admiring the athletes, I'm going to very tactfully introduce a new set of heroes. I'm going to let them discover some of the great men in other fields.
4: Sounds practical to me, if you think...
2: Hi, Pop. Hi, Pop.
3: So I'll say you guys came in at just the right moment. Sit down here on the couch. I just thought of a very interesting book that I'd like you to look at.
2: What are they, fight pictures?
3: No, a lot more interesting than that. See here? This is a chapter about Benjamin Franklin.
2: Was he a lightweight or a heavyweight?
1: Don't be dumb, Ricky. He wasn't a fighter. He's the guy on the postage stamp.
3: Benjamin Franklin was a great man. Not only was he a brilliant statesman, but he was also the man who discovered electricity.
1: Sure, he's the one who flew the kite in the thunderstorm.
3: Right, the whole story of his life is right here. Very exciting. Sir, these men were real heroes. Oh, it's all right to be able to hit a baseball, but where would baseball be if somebody didn't invent the ball? That's where men like Franklin and Edison came in.
2: Did Franklin invent the ball?
3: No.
2: Did Edison invent the ball?
3: No.
2: Oh. You can read the book first, David.
3: No, don't be so hasty, Rick. Let me show you some of these pictures. Boy, are you going to like this book.
2: Ow, look out, Pop. You're hurting my arm.
3: Oh, I'm sorry. Now, look at this. Here's a chapter on the Wright brothers. Boy, they sure were a couple of real rugged guys. They invented the airplane. Here, see this picture. This is Thomas A. Edison as a boy.
2: He doesn't have very big muscles, does he?
3: No, but he's got an awfully large head for a little boy.
2: Is that good?
1: He's the one that invented the electric light.
2: Oh, yeah, I heard about him on the radio. He only slept about 2 hours every night.
3: Oh, he's a great man. Look here, here's Abraham Lincoln.
1: You know what our teacher told us about Lincoln, Pop? He was the best wrestler in the whole county.
2: Lincoln? Find out that was Washington. Gorgeous George Washington.
3: Lincoln was one of the greatest men that ever lived.
2: Was he before your time, Pop?
1: Oh, dopey. He was even before Grandma's time. You know something, Pop? I'll bet Lincoln was a good basketball player. He's tall and thin.
3: Well, I'll tell you this much. Lincoln was one of the greatest men that ever lived. Like, here he is as a boy, splitting rails.
2: Was he smarter than you, Pop?
3: Oh, yes, much smarter. That is, I mean, it's hard to compare.
1: He didn't have to go to school, did he, Pop?
2: Did you ever split rails, Pop?
3: Well, when I was at scout camp, I used to chop up kindling wood, and you've seen me unwrap the Presto logs.
2: Just think, Thomas Edison only slept 2 hours a night. How many hours do you sleep, Pop?
3: Well, some people don't need as much sleep as others.
1: Did you ever invent anything, Pop?
3: Well, no, I haven't.
2: Didn't you ever invent anything?
3: Well, Ricky, not all men can be inventors.
1: Did you ever discover anything, Pop, like Benjamin Franklin?
3: No, David. You see, discovering things isn't easy.
1: Ben Franklin did it with a kite.
2: Well, bring the book, David. Let's go upstairs.
3: Now, boys, remember, these fellows lived a long time ago. You see, things were different then.
6: Sure, Pop.
4: Good for you, dear. Your idea's working beautifully. Something the matter?
3: I was just wondering, do the boys have a picture of me in their room?
4: Oh, sure, right over their desk. Why do you ask?
3: Somehow I have a hunch they'll be looking at me while they brush their teeth tomorrow morning.

0: You know, when Ozzie was telling the boys about Edison, Franklin, and the Wright brothers, I got to thinking about something. About the men whose genius and ideals have done so much in a cultural way to make our homes better, happier places to live. Way back in the year 1847, for example, the three Rogers brothers brought to the women of America a new and wondrous thing. Forks, knives, and spoons made of shining, beautiful silver plate. American tables took on a new loveliness. Entertaining had a new dignity and elegance it never had before. 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The traditions and standards of workmanship set up by those first creators have made it the finest silverware in America. 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It's sure surprising the way the weather changes around 1847 Rogers Road. At first, it was all clear skies and sunshine. Then David and Ricky began plastering their room with pictures of big, tough muscle men, and Ozzie and Harriet got worried. But then Ozzie, good old resourceful Ozzie, came up with an idea. New heroes for old. Franklin, Lincoln, Edison, the Wright brothers. What a wonderful idea.
1: What else does it say about Edison there, David?
2: Well, it says, but mousetraps and electric buzzers were not new to Thomas Edison. He had begun inventing such things as a small boy.
1: Did you know that, Pop?
3: Know what, Ricky?
1: That Edison invented a small boy?
2: Not a small boy, stupid. He invented an electric buzzer when he was a small boy.
1: Read some more, David.
0: Yes, it's truly amazing how you can channel the interests of a child, how you can guide his viewpoint, sharpen his standards.
2: What are you doing, Pa?
4: Oh, don't bother Daddy, David. He's working on his expense account for the income tax.
3: What is it, David?
2: Did you know that Abraham Lincoln was so honest he walked 10 miles to pay back a couple of pennies on account of he made a mistake and shortchanged a lady?
3: Harriet.
4: Yes, dear?
3: Hand me that eraser, will you?
1: Look at this picture, Pop. Teddy Roosevelt shooting a lion. Did you ever shoot a wild animal, Pop?
3: No, not exactly. Once when I was a boy on my grandfather's farm, they sent me out to kill a turkey.
1: Did you kill him?
3: No. As a matter of fact, we became very good friends.
1: Ozzie, will you take a look at this toaster? Something's wrong with it.
3: Well, why don't you call the man at the shop, Harriet? I hate to fool around with electricity.
2: Guy, Pop, Henry Ford was constructing electric motors when he was 15 years old.
3: You know, I'm not sure that this idea of mine was so clever after all, Harriet.
4: But the boys seem to be very interested.
3: Oh, they're interested, all right. It's just that compared to Lincoln, Edison, Jefferson, Daniel Webster, and all the rest, I look pretty silly.
4: Oh, Ozzie, it's ridiculous. You're just sensitive.
3: No, I'm not. At least I can throw a baseball and kick a football and dive in the lake without making a belly flop. But this other stuff,
4: I think you're just being sensitive.
3: No, I'm not. I can tell by the expressions on their faces. I'm suddenly realizing that Pop isn't the great guy they thought he was.
4: Oh, Ozzie, that's silly.
3: Silly nothing. You should see the way they look at me. That hurt, betrayed look in their eyes. As much as to say, you've been kidding us all this time, you fraud.
4: Oh, you're just imagining things, dear.
3: No.
1: Pop, will you help me with my arithmetic?
3: Arithmetic? Oh, well, sure, son. Come on, we'll sit down here at the table. Get some paper, will you, Harriet? Sit right down, Ricky.
1: Hey, Pop, you're tearing my shirt.
3: Oh, sorry.
2: What are you doing, Ricky?
1: Pop's going to help me with my arithmetic.
2: Oh, no, he can't do that.
3: Yes, he can.
1: Quit pulling on me, David.
2: You ought to be ashamed of yourself asking Pop to help you.
4: What's wrong with that, David? Daddy wants to help him.
2: But you don't understand, Mom.
3: I'm sure I can do it, David. He's only in the third grade.
1: He
2: he shouldn't be asking you for help.
4: But why not?
2: Well, when the Wright brothers were building their plane, they didn't go yelling for help. When Thomas Edison had a problem, he didn't go asking anybody for help. Those guys figured out their own problems, didn't they, Mom?
4: Well, I believe they did.
3: Yeah, but look at it this way, fellas. They might have solved their problems a lot quicker if they'd had somebody like a father to help them.
4: That's right, they might have.
3: Dad.
1: We better not take any chances.
3: Would you like to use some of my good paper, Ricky?
1: No, thanks. I've got some paper.
3: How about using my new fountain pen?
1: That's okay. I've got a pencil here.
2: Benjamin Franklin wrote with a goose feather.
1: Did you ever write with a goose feather, Pop?
3: No, goose feathers disappeared a long time ago.
1: I saw a goose at the farmer's market. He was still wearing them.

0: Oh, hi, Emmy Lou. You better stand back a little.
1: Goodness, Miss Nelson, the way you're chopping that wood so viciously. Are you mad at somebody?
0: No, I have a lot of things on my mind. I thought it might help me think if I cut up some wood. Very relaxing.
1: I saw David and Ricky at the library today looking in the biographies. It must make you happy, Mr. Nelson, seeing the boys take such an interest in their studies.
0: Well, it's not really part of their studies. See, they were letting their hero worship go a little too far with the athletes and the sports stars. So I turned their interest to some of the great men of history. Edison, Franklin, Lincoln, Washington, the Wright brothers.
1: Oh, so that's what you're so mad about.
0: You said I'm mad about anything.
1: I see it all now. The ghosts of these famous men are rearing their heads between you and your boys.
0: No.
1: Thomas Edison, the great inventor, the genius, rises in your living room in all his brilliance. And there's Calhoun, and there's Henry Clay, and Thomas Jefferson, and Abe Lincoln, and George Washington, and Samuel Morse. And there's Marconi, and there's Benjamin Franklin. And there you are. What a comparison. You seem so small, so insignificant.
0: I've been sick.
1: Oh, what a mistake you've made. What a monster you've created.
0: No, Benjamin Frankenstein is...
1: Don't take this sitting down. You've got to fight back. You've got to prove to him that you're a greater man than Jefferson, a greater man than Marconi. Who's Thomas Edison? Anything he can invent, you can invent better.
0: I've invented two small boys already.
1: Spirit, Mr. Nelson, prove yourself. Prove to the boys that you're a better man than Edison, a better man than Franklin. Do something great, Mr. Nelson, greater than anything anybody's ever done before. Show them you're a better man than Washington,
0: better
1: man than Napoleon, a better man than Worthington Bigelow,
0: Who's Worthington Bigelow?
1: He's my history teacher, and isn't he terrific? What are you doing there?
0: Harriet, I just got to do something big, something scientific, something important to reinstate myself with the boys.
2: Well, what's all this mess?
0: I'm building a model airplane. Not just an ordinary one, but the greatest model airplane the world has ever known. Before you go, would you just get hold of my arm? That's it. And now pull.
2: What in the world?
0: It's this darn glue. My hands are stuck together.
2: Aren't you coming to bed, dear?
0: After a while, Harriet, I want to finish this plane.
2: I don't know anything about it, but shouldn't the big wing go in the front?
0: Gee, it shows it this way on the plans.
2: Maybe the plans are upside down.
0: No, the plans are right side up. I'm just working from the wrong side of the table.
2: Ozzie, it's almost daylight. Aren't you coming to bed?
0: I'm almost finished. Take a look at this and see how you like it so far.
2: Not now, dear. I'm too tired to open my eyes.
0: Coward. Fasten wire B. Right angle.

0: Harriet.
1: Oh, good morning, dear. I kept the coffee hot for you.
0: Lead me to the table, will you? I can't open my eyes.
1: Goodness, dear, you look like Daniel Boone.
0: I didn't try to shave. Too dangerous.
1: Well, I have to give you credit. You stayed with the job till it was finished. Where's the plane?
0: I put it in the boys' room when I was through with it. It was a mess. Boys will probably never speak to me again.
1: Well, if it was so bad, why did you put it in their room?
0: Well, all I have left is my self-respect. If that's the best I can do, the boys may as well know it. Let them see their father unmasked for what he really is, a clumsy old blunderer.
1: Don't be ridiculous, dear. Nobody expects you to split rails or throw silver dollars across the Potomac.
2: Hey, Pop, you ought to come on and see it.
3: Yeah, Pop, you ought to see it go. It flies higher than any kite on the block.
0: Kite? What kite is that?
3: The one you made for us last night.
0: Well, that's not a kite, David. It's a... It flies higher than any other kite on the block, eh?
2: Ben and Benjamin Franklin could make, I'll bet you.
1: I hope you boys appreciate how much work your father put in on that.
0: Oh, it wasn't hard work.
3: You sure did plenty of work yesterday, though, Pop. We saw all that wood you chopped.
2: I bet Pop is a better wood chopper than Abraham Lincoln.
1: I'll bet he is, too, boy.
2: How late did you work last night, Pop?
0: Oh, it wasn't very late. Until just about daylight, I think.
3: You think Thomas Edison was good. He had to have 2 hours sleep. Pop worked till daylight. He doesn't need any sleep at all.
1: He's a pretty fine daddy. And he did it all for you two boys.
2: I think we have the best pop in the whole world.
3: You bet, boy. Come on, Rick. Let's go fly our kite again.
2: Hey, wait for me.
0: You know, Harriet, it's a wonderful thing to be considered in the same class with men like Franklin, Edison, and Washington.
1: Who said anything about Washington?
0: Didn't the boys say something? They were talking about Lincoln and Franklin.
1: Edison, yes, but they didn't say anything about Washington.
0: Oh. Harriet.
1: Yes, dear?
0: Do we have any silver dollars around the house?

0: Gosh, I'm sure glad things turned out this way. I was getting kind of worried when David and Ricky started comparing Ozzy to all those men in history. But he stood up pretty well, after all.
1: I know something else that stands up pretty well, Mr. Smith. And that's the new set of 1847 Rogers Brothers that I bought at Mr. Jonathan Silverware store last week.
0: Hey, do you have a new set of 1847?
1: Oh, I certainly do. And before I bought it, I made a really thorough little comparison study, too. And you know, everything you say about 1847 is true. It really is the finest silver plate.
0: Did you ever see any other that was designed so imaginatively or executed so beautifully? Why, those four lovely 1847 patterns, Adoration, First Love, Eternally Yours, and Remembrance, are designed to fit every woman's taste, every individual scheme of decoration.
1: Oh, the one I chose could have been made just for me alone. And the pattern ornament certainly is more highly raised and more deeply carved. 1847 Rogers Brothers really does have a solid silver look.
0: And when you consider that 1847 is so outstanding in design and yet so reasonable in price, you've really got something, haven't you? Why, 1847 prices actually haven't gone up since 1944.
1: I couldn't be happier about my set of 1847. Gracious, I know I've got the best there is, and that means a lot.
0: Yes, every woman who wants the best for her table ought to take a look at 1847 right away. It's the finest silver plate in America. The one and only 1847 Rogers Brothers.
2: Hey, I have a surprise for you, fellas.
3: What is it, Pop?
2: Oh, well, you see this. I cut it out of a magazine at the dentist's office. Where is it? Oh, here it is. Yeah, I thought you might want to paste this up in your room.
3: Oh, boy, that's neat.
4: Let's see it, dear. Hold it up. Oh, yes, that's a nice picture.
5: Who is it, Pop?
3: Who is it? Are you kidding, Ricky? That's a picture of Washington.
2: Yeah, I thought you'd like it.
5: Was he a good man, Pop?
2: Oh, sure. Kenny Washington was one of the best backs UCLA ever had.

0: Tune in again next week to another adventure of Ozzie and Harriet, starring Ozzie Nelson and Harriet Hilliard.
1: And remember, America's finest silver plate is 1847 Rogers Brothers.
0: Yes, Harriet, America's finest silver plate is 1847 Rogers Brothers.
2: Appearing in support of Ozzie and Harriet were John Brown, Tommy Bernard, Henry Blair, and Janet Waldo. 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

0: Cookie, it's getting late. Will you turn out the light and go to bed?
1: All right. Gee, it's so dark. What makes darkness?
0: Well, I don't know, honey. It's simple. Darkness is caused by the fact that all the light has gone out.
1: Oh, I see. Then lightness is caused by the fact that all darkness has gone out.
0: Yeah. Yeah, something like that. Go to sleep, will you, honey?
1: Okay. 1, 2, 3, 4. 1, 2, 3, 4.
0: What are you doing?
1: I'm counting fellows so I can fall asleep.
0: You're supposed to count sheep.
1: You go to sleep the way you want to, I'll go to sleep the way I want.
0: Okay, suit yourself.
1: Jane.
0: What
1: is it, Irma? What side do you generally sleep on?
0: Oh, I don't know. I guess I sleep on my back.
1: I usually sleep on my right side. You see, my office is downtown. When I get up in the morning, I like to start off in the right direction.
0: For Pete's sake, will you cut it out? By the way, did you leave a note for the milkman?
1: Note?
0: Yeah, tell him not to leave any more milk this week. He left 4 quarts the last time.
1: I know that was my fault. I asked him to.
0: What for?
1: Well, I was going to take a milk bath. It's supposed to be very good for the complexion, but when I read what milk does, I changed my mind.
0: What was it you read?
1: That milk has calcium and builds strong bones.
0: So?
1: I don't want to have bony skin.
0: Irma! Will you put the note in the milk bottle out in the hall?
1: Yes, Jane.
0: Irma, what's the matter? Get out from under that bed.
2: No, there's a ghost running through the hall.
0: A ghost? What are you talking about?
2: I tell you, I saw him, Jane. A real live dead ghost.
0: Irma, will you stop imagining things?
2: No, Jenny, I saw it, a real ghost. Oh, Jenny, I'm scared. What are we going to do?
0: Well, personally, I never believed in ghosts. They've been scientifically proven to be non-existent.
1: Well, then what are you doing here under the bed with me?
0: So I'm not the scientific type. Irma, was this ghost, this particular ghost, wearing a long white sheet?
1: Yeah, how did you know?
0: Well, I might as well tell you. Come on, let's get out from under the bed.
1: Okay.
0: I saw the same ghost running down the halls last Tuesday.
1: You did?
0: Yeah, I thought I might be imagining things, so I didn't say anything.
1: Well, Jane, this is Tuesday.
0: I know it is.
1: You saw him last Tuesday?
0: Yeah.
1: Well, maybe he only haunts on Tuesdays. You know, a union ghost. What can we do if he comes in here?
0: Closest thing is the dumbwaiter. We can get out through there.
1: But it's down in the basement.
0: Time comes, I'm not going to worry about details. You know, this whole thing is ridiculous, Irma. I'm sure it's just our imagination, and I am positively not going to be frightened by any more of this.
1: Jane, I wish you'd get under your own bed this time.
0: Irma, I'm terrified. Someone is knocking on the door.
1: Do you think it might be?
0: I don't know.
1: I'm going to find out. You there, knocking on the door. Are you a ghost?
3: No, but the way I live, I wish I was dead.
0: Oh, it's the maestro. Irma, slip into your robe.
1: Okay.
0: Just a second, maestro.
3: Hello, girl.
0: Oh, gosh, are we happy to see you. What are you doing up at this hour?
3: Indigestion. Mrs. O'Reilly made dinner for me.
1: But I thought you ate it at home tonight.
3: I did. This is from last week. Girls, I've never seen you so pale. What's that makeup on your face? A cold cream?
1: No, ghost cream.
3: Ghost cream?
0: Oh, Maestro, I know this must sound idiotic to you, but Irma and I have both seen a ghost running down the hall.
3: You have?
1: Yes.
3: Make room for another idiot.
0: You mean?
3: Yeah, I saw it 2 weeks ago on Tuesday night.
0: What did you do?
3: Well, being I am a man, there was only one thing I could do. I fainted.
0: What are we going to do about this?
1: Well, why don't we call up the exterminating company and tell them to come here and spray?
0: Irma.
3: Personally, I can't see why any self-respecting ghost would want to haunt this place. Cemeteries are much more livable.
1: I think we should tell Mrs. O'Reilly.
0: Oh, Irma, we can't do that.
1: But that'll get rid of the ghost.
0: How?
1: Well, you know she doesn't allow people in here unless they sign the lease.
0: Oh. That is the one thing we can't do, tell her. I think we ought to wait and then...
1: Hey, there it is, the ghost again. Everybody be still.
4: Yoo-hoo, ghost!
3: It is not a ghost. It's an old vampire bat.
0: Now, listen. Not a word about this to Mrs. O'Reilly, okay, because she may not believe us, and she'll think we're just trying to defame her building, and she'll throw us out.
3: Yeah, you got a point there, because come to think of it, if the ghost was a man, she would have caught him a long time ago.
0: Now, remember now. No one tell her, and that means you, Irma.
1: Oh, you can count on me, Jane. I know how to play dumb.
5: Come in, Miss O'Reilly. Hello, girls. Is everything all right? I heard a commotion up here.
1: Oh, everything's fine, Miss O'Reilly. I'm sure you couldn't find a ghost around here for miles.
0: Oh, swell.
3: Ghost? You should excuse Irma, Mrs. O'Reilly, seeing you with your hair in curlers, your face without makeup. She thought maybe you were getting ready to haunt a house.
5: Oh, glory be, I forgot all about my appearance. I must look a mess.
3: Well, I wouldn't say a mess, but give me time, I'll think of the word. I know, disaster.
5: I thank you to keep your insults to yourself. Girls, why you look so pale?
0: We saw a mouse.
1: Yeah, about 6 feet tall, wearing a white sheet.
5: Yeah, you girls don't make sense. And Maestro, what are you doing here at this hour?
3: Me? Well, I walk in my sleep.
5: How come?
3: If you had the mattress I have, you'd do a lot of walking.
0: Clearly, Miss O'Reilly, there's nothing wrong. And what Irma said about ghosts is ridiculous. Isn't it, Irma?
1: I'm not spooking until I'm spooking to.
0: Go on, Mrs. O'Reilly. Go back to bed. You need your beauty sleep.
3: Offhand, about 60 years.
5: Now, just for that, I insist you walk me down to me door. You know, I'm afraid of the dark. Someone might try to carry me off.
3: Not if he's carrying a flashlight.
1: Anything from me.
0: You did everything but draw a road map. Now, come on, get in bed and let's forget this whole thing,
1: honey. All right.
0: I'll turn out the light. Good night, Cookie.
1: Good night, Jane. Jane.
0: Yes?
1: What does a ghost really look like?
0: I don't know, honey. The ones I've seen pictures of are all bones.
1: Maybe we ought to get a dog.
0: Irma. Will you please go to sleep?
1: All right. Good night, Jane.
0: Good night.
1: Jane, do you hear that?
0: Yes.
1: Oh, God.
0: Irma, now, I'm really terrified. It can't be Mrs. O'Reilly. No. It can't be the maestro, and we're in bed.
1: Gee, it must be some unearthly creature. I'll find out. Who's at the door?
6: Chicken, it's me. Al.
0: You're right, Irma. It's some unearthly creature, but let him in.
1: All right. Just a second, Al. I'm putting my robe on.
6: Hiya, chicken.
1: Oh, hell, you don't know how glad we are to see you.
6: I saw the light on in your window and was just on my way home from work.
0: I thought the pool room closed at 9. But sit down, Al. Sit down and make yourself at home.
6: Me? Hey, how come you're treating me so royal?
0: Oh, it's nothing. It's just nothing.

0: Sit down and make yourself at home.
1: Me? Hey, how come you're treating me so royal?
0: Oh, it's nothing. It says nothing. I really like you, Al.
1: You do? Hey, most of the times you imply that I'm obnoxious.
0: Well, that's only during the week. On Tuesdays, you're lovely.
2: Oh, Al, you're a brave man, aren't you?
1: Well, you know my wall record, chicken. Had the biggest victory garden on the block.
0: What we're trying to say is nothing terrifies you, does it?
1: Nothing in the world. What? Having trouble?
2: Yes, Al.
1: Well, then I'm your man. Now, just who is this guy that's been causing the trouble?
2: Well, he isn't exactly a man. It's hard to describe.
1: Well, who is he? Or is it a she?
0: I don't think so.
1: A kid?
2: Well...
1: Go on, tell me. I don't care if it's a dame or a kid. I ain't afraid of either of them.
2: See, I told you, he's as brave as they come.
1: Oh, come on, chicken, tell me. How much does this bum weigh?
0: Practically nothing.
1: I'll murder him.
2: Oh, Al, you're wonderful. Come on, Jane, we can sleep in peace. When that ghost comes back, my Al will take care of it. Won't you, Al? Al! Al!
0: Your hero just went.
2: Huh?
0: Yeah. He was as brave as they come, and as they come, he went. Come on, Irma, we've got to pull ourselves together. If we don't get some sleep, we won't be able to get up for work. Come on, honey.
2: All right, Jane. Wait a minute, I'll be right back.
0: Where are you going?
2: Jane, I'll only be a minute.
0: Irma? Irma, get back in bed. I'm scared. Irma?
2: There. Now that ghost won't dare come near us.
0: Why? What did you do?
2: I just put a sign on the door. Measles.

0: Miss Peterson. Miss Peterson. Miss Peterson.
1: Yes, Mr. Clyde?
0: Will you please stop yawning? It frightens me.
1: Why?
0: Your mouth is open, and I'm afraid you're going to talk. Take this letter, please.
1: All right, Mr. Clyde, I'm ready, and I'm wide awake.
0: Good, good. To Mr. John Schwartz, President, Stag Proof Zipper Company, New York City, New York. You can't write with a nail file.
1: I'm sorry.
0: What's the matter with you, Miss Peterson?
1: Mr. Clyde, have you ever had a sleepless night?
0: Yes, right after the morning I hired you.
1: No, seriously, Jay and I were up all last night. I saw a ghost.
0: A ghost?
1: Yes, I think the apartment we live in is haunted.
0: Well, my dear girl, you have no problem. If you want to get rid of that ghost, it's simple.
1: How?
0: Talk to him for a while. He'll leave. I know many times after talking to you, I've wanted to leave this earth.
1: Oh, no, Mr. Clyde, this is serious. I'm not getting any sleep, and I just don't have any vitality. In other words, when I get here, I'm not all there.
0: You can be anywhere, and you're not all there. Of all the silly, preposterous stories, seeing a ghost.
1: Well, I did. I saw him Tuesday night. And Jane saw him last Tuesday night. Hey, and the maestro saw him the Tuesday night before that.
0: Miss Peterson, there is no such thing as a ghost. It's just an apparition.
1: Oh, that's ridiculous. Not one of us ever had surgery. What is more, I think...
0: How do you like that? She's fallen asleep.
1: Huh?
0: Miss Peterson. Look, I don't want to be a hard-hearted boss, Miss Peterson, but are you sure you saw a ghost?
1: Positive. He was running down the hall.
0: Fast?
1: Oh, real fast.
0: Well, he sounds happier than you. You go home and send him here to work.
1: You're not going to help me, Mr. Clyde?
0: Help you? I want to tell you something, Miss Peterson. I'm running a law office, and if you do not come to work with all your faculties, as limited as they are, I'm going to replace you, because right now you're non-compos mentis, incoherent, lackadaisical, and completely dispensable.
1: I am?
0: Positively.
1: Mr. Clyde, would you please put that in writing?
0: Why?
1: I might want a reference for my next boss.
0: Get out of here!
2: That you, sweetie?
1: Hello, Jane.
3: What's the matter, Cookie? Trouble in the office?
1: Jane, we've got to do something. Mr. Clyde says that if I don't get enough sleep at home, he's going to fire me. But he gave me a very nice reference.
3: He did?
1: Yes, he said I was non-compos mentis, and if I remember my French, that means right in the ball.
3: Oh. Honey, I've got a headache. Take it easy, will you?
1: Were you sleepy at the office?
3: Sleepy? Mm. I drank so much black coffee that I've developed a Brazilian accent.

0: know this is dreadful, Irma. Let's get to bed early and get a good night's sleep.
1: All right, Jane.
0: What are you doing?
1: Well, I'm hanging the sheet over the clothes tree. If the ghost comes, he'll see we've already been haunted.
2: Miss Peterson, this is Thursday, and you're still asleep at your desk. Don't tell me you saw the ghost last night.
1: No, but we were awake all night waiting for him to show up.
2: Miss Peterson, this is Friday. The third morning, I found you sleeping on the job.
1: Oh, Mr. Clyde, I'm so dopey.
2: That is the understatement of the year. Miss Peterson, this is Tuesday morning.
1: Well, tonight is the night. Oh, Mr. Clyde, what shall I do if I see him running down the hall again?
2: Just take him by the hand and ask him to lead you to the unemployment office. You're fired.
1: Jane.
3: Is that you, Cookie?
0: Irma, what's wrong?
1: I've been fired.
0: Oh, that's terrible. How are we going to get along?
1: What do you mean?
0: I've been fired, too. Rather, I told Richard I just couldn't go on taking a salary and coming to work every morning half asleep. Irma, do you know that the time has come for action? We'll just have to tell Mrs. O'Reilly the truth and move. When we get back to normal, I'm sure we can get our jobs back. Come in.
4: It's me again, Maestro Wandigan. Well, girls, it's Tuesday night again. I thought maybe you'd like to go for a little walk.
0: Walk? Where to?
4: Boston. We can be back tomorrow.
0: No, Maestro, no. We have decided to face the issue. We're going to tell Mrs. O'Reilly we think the place is haunted and we're moving.
5: Oh, no, girls. You can't move. It'll break my heart.
1: Well, we can't sleep. Can you?
5: Well, yeah, but only because I keep telling myself the ghost is much better off than I am.
1: What do you mean?
5: When I saw him, he was wearing a clean white sheet. I should only get such service.
0: Well, we've had all we can take, and I'm calling Mrs. O'Reilly.
6: Mrs. O'Reilly, will you please come up here?
7: Who's doing all that yelling?
6: Oh, gee, I'm sorry, Mrs. Martin. Did I wake the baby?
7: No, but please be quiet.
8: I'll be right up, Janie.
6: Please.
0: Now, Irma, I'll do the talking.
5: Okay. What has my life come to that you girls are going to leave? And yet, how can I stop you? I saw the ghost with my own eyes.
1: If I could only figure out who it was that was coming back to haunt me. It couldn't be my school teacher. The day I graduated, she said she never wanted to see me again.
0: Irma. Be still.
9: Yoo-hoo! It's me, Mrs. O'Reilly.
0: Come in.
9: Hello, girls. Maestro.
5: Greetings.
9: What's the trouble, Janie, darling?
0: Mrs. O'Reilly, I don't know how to begin this, but...
1: Mrs. O'Reilly, we want the truth. Have you rented out one of your apartments to a person who is not living?
9: What? No, they're all living. A couple of them are deadbeats, but they're still alive.
0: Look, what we're trying to say, Mrs. O'Reilly, is that... Well, I know that this sounds unbelievable, but every Tuesday night, a ghost in a white sheet has been roaming the hall.
9: Glory be, are you sure?
0: You can ask the maestro. He's seen him, too.
5: That's right, Mrs. O'Reilly. Probably someone who died over 1,000 years ago. He keeps coming back to find out what keeps you going.
0: I hate to say this, Mrs. O'Reilly, but... But Irma and I haven't slept a wink since it happened. We're going to have to find another place to live.
9: A ghost in my building? Glory be, I believe I know who it is.
1: You do?
9: Yes. It must be my late husband, Clancy. The poor man probably misses me.
5: I thought that's why he went in the first place, to get away from you.
9: Bite your tongue. My poor dear Clancy worshipped me. He practically threw himself at my feet.
5: Mm-hmm. Yeah. This could only be because he wanted to escape and he thought they were boats.
9: Now listen here, you.
1: Now, please, this is no time to argue. You have to do something about this.
9: I'm convinced it's Clancy, and there's only one way to handle the situation.
0: How?
9: If I could get through to him. You know, hold a seance and explain to him that he's frightening the tenants.
1: Seance? heard of red ants and picnic ants, but sea ants, do they swim?
0: Irma.
9: Now, Janie, if you'll put out the lights, we can all sit around the table holding hands so I can make contact with the spirits.
1: Miss O'Reilly, let's have no drinking at this hour.
0: Cookie. O'Reilly, don't you think it's just a little ridiculous?
9: Janie, I know what I'm doing. Turn out the lights.
0: All right.
9: Fine. Now that we are in complete darkness, everybody hold hands.
5: All right, but I warn you, if you're using this as an excuse to get fresh, I'll leave.
9: Be still. Now, everyone concentrate. I'll try to make contact with Clancy.
8: Clancy! Oh, Clancy, way out there! Yoo-hoo, Clancy! This is Kathleen. Remember me, Dimple? Am I coming in stronger?
5: Try channel 2.
9: Be still.
8: Clancy! Oh, Cuddles, this is your little Cubie doll.
5: Who now looks like a baseball has been thrown at her?
0: Maestro.
8: Oh, Clancy. Come to us, Clancy.
1: Isn't he polite? He's knocking before he comes in. Come in, Clancy.
10: Hey, folks. Hey, why are you all sitting around the table? There ain't no food on it.
1: Well, Miss O'Reilly's holding a siesta.
0: Siesta.
10: Sea ants, what for?
9: I'm trying to get through to my late husband Clancy so he'll stop haunting the building. Now, just sit down and hold hands with the person next to you. Put out the lights, please.
10: Okay.
9: Now, concentrate, everyone.
8: Clancy? Clancy? I'm calling you out there in the spirit world.
9: Ah, I think I'm getting something. Oh, I see a small light in the distance.
0: It's the one in the refrigerator. Al, will you please sit down?
10: Okay.
1: Go on, Miss O'Reilly. See if you can dial him in.
8: Clancy, if you love me, please answer.
1: Oh! He answered.
9: Sounds like he's running away.
4: He must have seen you.
0: Somebody quick. Quick, go to the door and see if he's there.
10: Oh, not bad.
1: Please, hey, I'll go. Hey, I bet it worked.
0: You bet what worked?
1: I put carpet tacks in the hall.
0: Carpet tacks? Wait a minute, I'll be back.
5: Where is she going?
1: I don't know.
5: Mrs. O'Reilly, the seance is over. You can let go of my hand.
9: What's the hurry? I want to talk to a few more ghosts I know.
10: Well, Jane, what's the news? Did you see the ghost?
0: Yeah, I saw him.
1: Well, where is he?
5: Jane, what are you laughing at?
0: Mrs. Martin has him by the ear.
11: The ghost?
0: Yeah.
1: Jane, will you please explain?
0: Every Tuesday night, Mr. Martin has a poker game, and so he can't sneak out to meet the boys. Mrs. Martin hides his clothes or he runs down the hall in a sheet. Case of the poker-playing ghost, thanks to Irma and her carpet tacks. As for Irma and I, we've our jobs back, and we're sleeping well again, thank you. And as for Irma, she is...
1: Al! Al, can you hear me out there? Please, come back to me!
0: Irma, are you holding a seance?
1: No, our phone's out of order. I'm trying to get Al's attention down in the pool room.
0: Well, speaking of pool rooms, if you'll all excuse me, I'll just curl up in the side pocket just to get away from my friend, Irma.

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2: Oliver, aren't you proud of Junior? Winning the essay on why I want a horse.
3: I certainly am.
4: Maybe I want a horse, Pop.
3: If we don't have room for relatives, where are we going to put a horse?
4: Oh, gee, Pop, I want a horse worse than anything I can think of.
3: But we can't keep a horse in a garage, Junior.
2: I don't see why not, Oliver.
3: Now, don't you make it tougher for me, Mary.
4: Uh-oh, here we go again, folks.

0: Yes, ladies and gentlemen, it's the Anderson family. There's Papa Oliver Anderson, who doesn't believe in the adage, be sure you're right, then go ahead. He just goes ahead anyhow. Then Mary Anderson, his lovely wife, who thinks everything happens for the best, and she's the best. Then let's not forget Junior, 12 years old and the spark plug of the Andersons' daily life. They're a happy family, although Oliver is somewhat confused with life. He takes a beating from the boss all day, and then he comes home to his little family where he is king. Well, almost king. There's no place for morbidity in their life, and their happy outlook is a tonic for everyone. Now, this whole thing started when Junior Anderson won an essay on Why I Want a Horse. The first thing Oliver knew about it was when his boss called him into his office today and told him the bad news.
1: Anderson, come in, sit down.
2: I'll stand. I'm tired of sitting down.
1: Now, as you know, Anderson, I was on the judging committee on the juvenile essay contest, which was won by Junior Anderson.
2: Yes, I know. Junior's very happy about the whole thing.
1: Yes, as your employer, I'm going to do something which gives me great pleasure.
2: Well, gee, I don't think I deserve it.
1: And you're absolutely right, except that you're wrong.
2: I don't get it.
1: I hate to spoil the whole affair by tipping you off, but I'll tell you, it's something big.
2: Oh, now you didn't have to do that, Mr. Thompson. My car is good for another 3 weeks.
1: It's not a car, and it's not for you. It's just something to show my appreciation for Junior's effort.
2: Oh, that's different. Well, whatever it is, it's probably more than he'd ever get from me on my salary.
1: I love your sense of humor, Anderson.
2: Yeah. Mm-hmm. Well, I'm going home pretty soon. Shall I take it to him?
1: No, it's being delivered already. Right to your door. Or should I say to your garage?
2: Wait a minute. You don't mean a horse.
1: Tut, tut, tut. Not just a horse. My, no. This is a racehorse.
2: Yeah, I know, but they eat too, don't they?
1: Would you deprive the little fellow of the pleasure of a horse?
2: Well, no, but
1: would you allow his victory to be turned into defeat?
2: Well, of course not, but
1: he expressly wished for a racehorse. How proud he'll be of Floridora II.
2: Yeah, but I don't have a race.
1: Floridora's racing days are over. She's just a kindly old lady of the turf. Now run on, I'm busy.
3: Gee, Mom, a real racehorse. It really is. But I wonder if Papa will let me keep her.
4: Why, of course he will. He's always glad to see you happy.
3: But why can't I go in the garage and pet her, Mom? Horses isn't any good if you can't ride them.
4: I think you'd better wait till your father gets home. He knows more about horses.
3: Oh, gee, Mom, I have to get acquainted with Floridora sometime. I'm sure she likes me. Uh-oh. Something fell in the garage, Mom.
4: That was the horse. Oh, me. If we don't do something with her, she'll kick our car to pieces.
5: Oh, here you are. I thought you folks had left home.
4: Oh, Oliver, I'm so glad you're home. Junior wants to bring the horse out of the garage.
5: Well, then why doesn't he bring her out?
3: I was going to, but Mom said wait for your father.
5: Well, maybe your mother's right. What's that?
4: Oh, I don't think the horse likes to share a quarters with your car.
5: Oh, my car? Well, let's do something.
4: Well, don't look at me. I'm not a trainer.
3: If you'd just bring her out, Pop, I'd lead her around.
5: Well, now, this has to stop. I won't have my car kicked to pieces. Wait a minute. I'm a stranger to this horse. Maybe I hadn't better go in there right now. Wait a minute. I have an idea.
4: Hmm?
5: I'll go get Homer Meister. He's an old horseman from Nebraska. And anyhow, if he's laid up, he won't lose any salary. Hi, Homer. You busy?
6: Why, can't work, is it?
5: Nope, no work.
6: Oh, well, then, come on in. Martha's home.
7: What do you want Homer for?
5: Hello, Martha. Oh, I just wanted to see Homer about a horse.
7: See him about a horse? That's a new one, ain't it?
5: No. I mean it. We have a horse.
6: Oh, shush now, Martha. Let Oliver talk. I can hear you anytime.
5: Well, I knew you liked horses, Homer, and I know you're familiar with them.
6: Well, now, you're right, Oliver. Why, I rid bareback when I was 12 years old, hanging on by nothing but my teeth and his mane. Then I had a little pinto once.
5: I know. Look, before we go into the pinto, I just want to explain that the horse is in the garage, and I don't think she likes me.
6: Oh, shucks. You just don't know how to handle them, that's all.
7: Keeping it in the garage? How about your car?
5: I've been thinking about that, too.
6: Well, now, shucks. Now, there ain't a horse living that don't make up to me. Wait till I get my hat. Oh, gee, Willis, there's a horse.
2: Mary?
3: Yes? What is it?
2: Can Junior walk?
3: Why, yes, I guess so. Why?
2: Well, then have him come in here. I'd like to speak to him a moment.
3: Well, he'll be right there, Oliver.
2: Had a horse 4 days and haven't got a friend left in the neighborhood. A fine arrangement.
4: Oliver, what did you want?
2: Junior? Why did you allow Florida to eat up all the Gunkel's imported tulip bulbs?
3: Oh, gosh, I just let her nibble some grass in their yard. Before I knew it, she'd eaten a few of those green things.
2: I see. Well, he's going to sue us.
4: Oh, Oliver, he's always suing someone.
2: Yeah, but this time he is going to, he said.
3: Well, gee, Pop, I've been pretty careful with her. Homer's been riding her more than I have. Boy, can he ride a horse. I bet he could win a race with her.
2: You haven't said anything like that to Homer, have you?
4: Why, Oliver, what if he did?
2: Simply because if he did, Homer will try to talk me into letting him enter her in a race.
4: Oh, but she's too old, Oliver.
3: Oh, gee, Mom, if you'd see them fly down that alley.
4: Well, maybe we should lock the horse up, Oliver, and then Homer wouldn't ride anymore.
2: Well, I don't think we could. You see, I made a kind of a deal with Homer.
3: A deal?
2: Why, yeah, sort of a deal. Well, Homer's paying half her hay bill, and for that, he gets to ride her as much as he likes.
4: It seems to me you could have consulted Junior. It's really his horse, you know.
2: Well, it doesn't hurt to humor Homer a bit. After all, he tamed her, didn't he, so we could pet her.
4: Dear, I wonder who that is.
2: Well, it's probably Gunkel wanting a check for those bulls.
6: Hurry, Oliver. Got a minute?
2: Yeah, come on in, I guess. Well, Pagliacci.
6: Who? Huh?
2: What's the Turkish wardrobe for, Homer?
6: Turkish? Well, they ain't Turkish. Just some old racing silks they wore back home.
4: Why,
6: sir?
4: Homer, where did you ever buy silk?
6: Oh, had them for years, Mary. Old jockey silk.
3: Just like a regular jockey, Mr. Meister. You see, Mom?
4: But they, aren't they a little snug, Homer?
6: Well, yes. But I'm eating nothing but celery and oranges and drinking grapefruit juice. Keeping my weight down.
3: Are you having some pictures taken or something?
6: Pictures? Nope. Just getting down to my best riding weight. Lost 9 pounds. Be down to 120 by Friday, Brigham.
3: Friday?
6: Yep. Oliver, let me look at that racing record book again. The page that shows Floradora's racing record.
4: Oh, sit still, Oliver. I'll get it. You've seen it 50 times, Homer.
6: Did you tell her about our deal?
2: Haven't you, thought you have any use of her? Well, yeah.
6: What'd she say?
3: What are you whispering about, Pop?
2: Why, nothing. I'll tell you later, Junior.
3: Oh, here you are, Homer. It's on page 206, Mr. Meister.
6: Even knows the page, huh?
3: wait, that's the page, Pop.
2: Yeah. Here it is, Homer. Floradora, the second. Bay mare by Mudhog out of Floradora girl. Born 1930.
6: Well, age don't make no difference with a horse, Oliver. Just like a woman. Give them a kind word, and they'll knock themselves out trying to make you happy. let's see now. Third race at Pimlico, 1934. Oh, yes, here it is. This is what I wanted to see.
3: Yeah, that's our racing record.
6: Yep. Third race, 1 mile, track muddy. Finished third, Oliver.
2: And 3 horses in the race. Why, she couldn't have been worse.
6: Well, give her a chance. She was out training, maybe.
2: Yeah, I can just see her at the post. Turning to the next horse and saying, "Pardon me, I'm a stranger on this track. May I follow you around?"
4: Somehow that isn't funny, Oliver.
6: Nope, it ain't, Mary. The horse has got a heart and feelings, well, just like anyone else.
3: Yeah, and you should see how Floradora obeys Homer when he says, "Get going."
6: Well, of course, she won't have her full speed for a few days, you know.
2: And with you looking over her shoulder, it probably keeps her from doing her best work.
4: Now, I don't see the necessity for this rigid training routine, Homer. Floradora's getting old and just a pet.
2: Yeah, and the neighbors go across the street when I approach them. They kid me about Junior's racing stable.
3: They're just jealous, Pop.
2: Well, that may be true, but I'd like to have the whole thing die down.
6: Nope, Oliver. I went to the trouble of sewing up the jockey suit, starving to get down to my best weight. It's too late to quit now, Oliver. Anyhow, it's going to rain Friday, and that's where I got him.
2: now, look, Homer. Floradora's too old. Now, get a hold of yourself. Her racing days are over.
3: But, Pop, it's going to rain Friday.
4: What is this rain on Friday business, young man?
3: Well, it's a secret, Mom.
2: You mean it was a secret?
6: Well, regardless, I got a deal with you, Oliver. And besides, Floradora's a mother.
2: I don't care if she's a grandmother, Homer. I'll not let you go through with this and have people laughing at me.
6: It's too late, Oliver.
4: Too late?
6: Yep, I entered Florador already. In the third race at Marthorne, Friday.

0: now back to the Anderson. Junior was rewarded with a real live racehorse for writing the best essay on Why I Want a Horse. Homer Meister next door has been training the horse, Floridor II, for 2 weeks. And now it's Thursday, the day before the big race. Oliver Anderson by this time has most of the neighbors avoiding him, and he wishes Homer would scratch the horse. Mary and Junior are waiting at the racetrack for Oliver, who has stopped to chat on a corner with his boss.
1: Now, see here, Anderson. You have to do something about this. Hatrack, Floridor, running in that race. I'm losing face all over town. People will think I'm the owner.
2: Oh, now, wait, boss. It's just a phase in the life of Junior. He's thrilled to death. His horse in a real race.
1: So you're going through with it, huh?
2: Why, sure. There's nothing wrong with it. And you did give him the horse.
1: Okay. Oh, let me tell you this, Anderson. If that plug runs in that race, you and I'll have an important conference first thing Saturday morning. And you won't like what we talk about.
2: You mean I'm being fired?
1: It could amount to that. Huh? Make your choice, Anderson. You can only push me so far.
3: Oh, here comes Pop now, Mom.
4: You'd think he was the one who'd been standing in the rain to see his dejected appearance.
2: Oh, here you are. I'm sorry I'm late.
3: Stand back in here out of the rain, Pop.
2: Oh, thanks. Junior, would you care very much if Floridora didn't run tomorrow?
3: Floridora not run? Gee, Pop, you don't mean it, do you?
4: Why, you let Junior believe you thought it was all right.
2: Never mind, all right. She'll run then. I just thought I'd ask.
3: And the horse barns are right down this way, Pop.
4: What's wrong, Oliver?
2: Oh, nothing. I just left Thompson, the boss. He's burned.
3: Oh, he can't say anything to me. It's my horse.
2: I wish I'd have thought of that.
4: Oh, well, come, Oliver. Let him be angry. You've gone along with Homer this far. Now you'll go all the way.
3: Gee, Pop, Mr. Meister went to a lot of trouble. He borrowed a bridle and saddle today.
4: Well, let's not stand here.
3: Come on, Pop. I'll show you which stall Floridora's in.
4: Junior, don't step in the mud.
2: I just don't know what to do, Mary.
4: I do. Come on, and keep out of the mud.
5: Go away. Sit now.
3: It's Mary, Homer.
5: Mary? Well, wait a minute.
2: Let me in out of this rain.
3: Gee, you certainly are locked up tight, Mr. Meister.
6: Yep, that I am, Junior. I heard about fellas doping horses before a big race. I'm a gardener with my life.
4: But couldn't someone come in the back way, Homer?
6: Nope. No, sirree. I got Martha sleeping right up against the door on a cot.
2: Martha? I didn't know she was here.
3: Look, Pop. Floridor knows me.
2: Yeah, I guess she does. Homer, won't Martha be angry staying here at night like this?
4: Yes. It's so wet and damp, Homer.
6: Oh, shucks. She's a pioneer, she is, Mary. But you're soaking. Wet yourself. Take that boy who's down the hall, and you'll find a lounge room with a fire in it. And get dried off.
4: Well, that sounds good to me, Homer. Come on, Junior.
3: Okay, Mom. I guess I'm wetter than I thought I was.
2: I'll be with you in a minute, Mary.
3: Oh, don't upset Homer now, Oliver.
2: I won't. Don't worry.
6: What she mean, don't upset me? What's wrong, Oliver?
2: Nothing. My boss doesn't want the horse to run.
6: Oh, fiddlesticks. My Floridora's raring to go. It's in the bag.
2: I wish I could agree with you, Homer.
6: Gosh, Oliver, I'm set to ride the race of my life. I'm down to 120 pounds in my underwear. And Floridora minds everything I tell her.
2: Yep. Then you wouldn't want to scratch her, huh?
6: Nope, I wouldn't, Oliver. Mm-hmm. I got publicity out and everything, and the paper's taking a picture of us. If we win.
2: I see. Hmm. This bridle, saddle hanging there, where'd you get it?
6: I borrowed it from another stable.
2: Huh?
6: Yeah, a little big for Floridora, and then darn blinkers keep falling down over her eyes.
2: Well, then how does she see?
6: Oh, shucks. She don't need to see. That old girl knows her way around.
7: Who's that you're talking to, Homer?
6: It's Oliver, Martha.
2: Gee, I'm sorry I woke her up. In more ways than one.
6: Oh, shucks, she ain't mad at nobody.
7: You ought to be keeping Homer up like this, Oliver. He needs his strength.
2: Well, I was worried. I thought he might want to scratch the horse.
7: Now, don't go putting them notions in his head. Homer comes from good old Nebraska stock.
2: But that track is a sea of mud, Martha.
7: Mud ain't nothing new to a farmer. Why, the first thing Homer said to me after we was married was, "Here's mud in your eye."
2: but he might get hurt. And I didn't think you'd let him go out there like I was fooling around with a horse.
7: I can see you don't know nothing about women, Oliver Anderson. A woman's place is alongside her husband.
6: Martha's a good woman, Oliver.
7: Shut up, Homer. Why, Homer don't know what quit means. Oliver, when they blow that bazooka for the third race, you'll find Floridor and Homer awaiting at the gate.

0: I never saw Homer more furious than he is today, Oliver.
1: Yeah, let's stand under this lean-to, back a bit from the track. We can see the finish line from here. Yeah.
2: Homer has his race all planned, Pop. He knows how to rate a horse and save him for the stretch. He told me about it.
0: I'm sure he does, dear.
1: This must be the third race coming up. I can't see 30 feet ahead of me in the ring.
3: Attention, ladies and gentlemen. All horses have been scratched in the third race except Blue Bonnet, Big Boy, and Floridora the Second. This is a three-horse race.
1: Just like her record at Pimlico. Third.
2: Yeah, but she didn't have Homer up that time, Pop.
0: Of course she didn't, Junior.
2: Homer said he'd wave to me when he went to the gate.
1: He's lucky just to hang on.
3: There, at the gate. It's Blue Bonnet on the rail, 1-4. Big Boy, second post position, 1-7. Floridora, 65-1.
2: 65-1? Boy, look what we win.
0: Oliver, you didn't bet.
1: What's $20?
0: Well,
1: if Homer can keep a saddle on her, he might even win. He can swim her home.
3: There they go.
2: Come on, Mr. White!
0: Oh, you're quiet. We heard two horses, Oliver.
1: I hope Homer didn't get that bridle caught on the starting gate.
0: There's Floridora now.
4: It's in the bag, Oliver.
2: They went on ahead, Mr. Meister. Hurry up.
3: Rounding the first turn, Blue Bonnet by 2 lengths and Big Boy by 15 lengths.
0: Oh, Homer. Homer will never catch them now. 15 lengths.
1: Junior, people are looking at
3: you. Going into the back stretch, Blue Bonnet by 6 lengths and Big Boy by 9 lengths.
1: He's gaining. Come on, Homer, ride it!
0: Oliver, people are looking at you.
1: Well, let them look. They have nothing to lose.
3: Rounding the far turn, Blue Bonnet by 6 lengths, Big Boy by 23 lengths.
0: Oh, Oliver, dropping back.
1: Yeah.
2: For the stretch, Pop. Mr.
3: Meister,
2: explain how you do it.
3: Into the stretch.
0: Close.
3: Oh,
0: I hate lightning.
2: Let me under the roof, Pop.
3: Into the stretch, Blue Bonnet by 2 lengths. Big Boy by 35 lengths. Floridora's trailing.
0: Almost blinding.
1: That lightning hit something.
3: Just a minute, folks. Something has happened. Blue Bonnet threw her jockey and Big Boy is down.
0: Oh, no. What about Homer?
1: He didn't say. I wonder if he and Floridora are still together.
2: Junior, let us go find Floridora, Pop.
1: Oh, I don't know, Junior. This is all my fault. I could have stopped all this, but I'm too soft.
0: Oh, listen. A horse.
1: It is a horse.

0: Well, Homer, here we are home and everyone's happy. Here's a little toast to Homer.
1: With coffee.
2: And don't say here's mud in your eye, Homer.
3: Nope, I won't. It was a good race, and I'm glad I won.
0: And so is Oliver.
3: did you place that little, you know what, Oliver?
1: Yeah, I sure did, Homer. All 10 of yours and 10 of mine, right on the nose.
2: You mean you took my money out of that trunk and bet it on an old horse race? Why, Homer Meister, I...
3: Oh, come now, Martha. We're visiting now, you know.
0: And you're so proud of him, Martha.
2: Well, yes, I am.
3: And I'm proud of that horse, too, and Mary. gosh, I guess every kid in the neighborhood's out in the garage looking at her with Junior.
0: Well, now that you're warm and comfortable, Homer, tell us what happened.
3: Well, Mary, I planned the race beforehand, and I followed the plan.
1: Followed the other horses, too, Homer.
3: I didn't do no such thing. I just went out in front, right off the bat, and they never did catch me.
1: Oh, wait a minute. The announcer said you were trailing.
2: Maybe you was, Homer, but you didn't know it.
3: Maybe I was, but I swear I didn't hear nobody go by me. Well, so I eased her up a bit on the first turn and, you know, saving her for the stretch.
0: I think you did a wonderful job, Homer.
2: I do, too, Mary. First thing he's done right for years.
3: Oh, let me be. Who's telling this? I'd have made better time, too, but that there saddle kept sliding over on the G side.
1: Yeah, I noticed that saddle.
3: Harsh your mouth now. Well, sir, I got off on the back stretch and pulled up some slack on the cinch, and that darn saddle was just too big for old Florador.
0: But what I don't understand, Homer, the lightning scared the other two horses, but Florador didn't seem to mind it.
3: Well, now, I'll tell you. You see, it was them borrowed blinders, the darn things that kept falling down over her eyes, and I guess she didn't see the flash.
2: Now, about this small wager, Oliver.
0: Oh, yes. It was $20 and paid off at 65 to 1. That's $1,300, and most of it's Homer's.
1: Now, wait a minute, Mary. I'm out of work, you know, starting tomorrow, and 10 of that was my money.
2: Now, just a minute, Oliver. You didn't ride Florida.
1: Neither did you.
0: Oliver, stop it. Be quiet.
1: I'll get it, Mary. Hello?
4: Well, well, congratulations, Oliver. May I be the first to shake your hand?
1: Now, wait a minute, boss. I don't have to talk to you until 9 o'clock tomorrow morning.
4: No, Anderson, I greet you as a friend and admirer. Oh, you knew that race was in the back, you scoundrel. You made me believe you didn't know horseflesh. Now, you just forget our little misunderstanding. You and I'll go on a short fishing trip. My expense, of course. And you can give me some pointers. I may want to start a stable of my own.
1: Okay, I'm glad I made you happy.
4: I'll see you tomorrow, Oliver. Good evening.
1: Yeah? Mm-hmm. Good evening. Oh, boy, the boss has changed his tune. He's proud of Floridora.
2: Well, who ain't?
3: Yep. You know, I can see her big brown eyes looking up at me at the starting gate.
1: Probably was hungry.
3: Yep. Horse is a true friend.
0: And Junior takes such an interest in her.
1: Yeah. I guess I was wrong about our having a horse.
0: Oh, my goodness, what's that? Sounds like the garage. Oliver, where are you going?
1: I'm going to stop Floridor from kicking my car to pieces. And Mary, hold up Homer's winnings until I check the damage.

The Anderson Family is written by Howard Swart, directed by Herb Litton, and features Dick Lane as Oliver, Louise Arthur as Mary, Walter Tetley as Junior, Herbert Rawlinson as Homer, and Jackie DeWitt as Martha. Others in the cast were Paul Theater and George Peroni. Sound effects by Ray Erlenborn, and your announcer is Ken Peters. The Anderson Family is a Hollywood Broadcasters production, transcribed in Hollywood.

0: Inside every Cape Plum, there's a nice clean stone asking to be let out. 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
1: On your last trip, did you discover what the Earth people eat? They eat a great many of these. They peel them with their metal knives. Boil them for 20 of their minutes. Then they smash them all to bits.
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0: It's for you. 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Keeps it moist and squeezy. That's right. It's a new kind of cat food. Moist. It's good for you. Like it?
1: New Cupboard Love. What the well-cared-for cat has for dinner.
2: Would you credit it? 50-odd years of bake it same old always. Now top brass at always tell me they want an alternative. Still with same wheat germ goodness, but a bit softer like and less crusty. I told them I'm too old to change my ways now. I'll put one at Lance onto it. Very nice, young Harold. If you like that sort of thing.
1: Hovis Handy Love. A new, softer Hovis.
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4: I want to say just a few words about North Carolina, my home state, possibly the finest state in this entire union. We got industry of all kinds, pretty country, raise corn, cotton, tobacco, peaches, peanuts, all like that. Got colleges all over the state, fine quality, pretty girls, and run off the finest white lightning made anywhere. Hey, I see you all ain't forgot your raisin. But it is. This government stuff that you all use up here in New York and all, that'll kill you. It will. You can't tell what's in it. Here last New Year's Eve, I was up in New York, and I got betrayed into drinking several folks' health. And I was trying to be as robust as I could about it. And I kept on drinking their health, friends, till I'll tell you the truth, my own pretty near become endangered. But, well, now that's not true about white lightning. Now you can tell what's in that because you can see through it. And I never shall forget my first swallow of it. I took a good one, and I swallowed her down, and she hit bottom. And my face turned red, my eyes rolled back, and I gagged just a little bit. And then by and by I got over it. And some of the boys says, "How are you?" And I says, "Boys, I'm doing fine, gaining ground all the time. And I think I've got her if she don't jump." "Yes, sir," I said. Says, "Give me just a minute to rest, and I'll try her again." There was one fella that lived there close to me there a while, a fella named Sam Wood. And he made the best they was made anywhere around. But he had bad luck with it. He seemed like every time he'd run off a batch, why, he'd get caught. And he was on the county roads so long and got so old that they finally just put him to a cooking. And he was serving up the boys one night. He is serving up a mess of creasy salad. That's turnip greens. It's not really. I just don't know what else to call them. But he is serving them up, and one of them called him back. Says, "Sam," says, "come in." Says, "there's a lizard in my greens." Sam looked back and forth and says, "Hush." Says, "the others will want one too." They might be good, fixed right. Sam, he had bad trouble with drinking a whole lot of it, too. But he quit about, 5, 6, 7 years ago. And I got to talking about it with him one time. I says, "Sam, did you ever have the DTs?" He says, "Boy, I had them when they first come out." Now, I'd like to report to you here that there is excellent progress going on all over. Down there, even in the most backwoods communities at home, they're getting all kinds of modern conveniences. There was a fella that worked at the same factory that I used to with my daddy there in Mount Airy. And he come in out of the mountains one morning just as mad as he could be. And he says, "Carl," says, "the people up there in the mountains are getting to act just like the people in town." Says, "there's a family of them up there close to us that started putting screens on their windows, shutting the flies out on everybody else." And, well, then too, I think this is pretty good. Nearly all of our local officials can read and write now. They can. And some of them do their own punctuating. There was one in particular that I remember. He was learning pretty good. And he is down at the barber shop reading the paper and showing off. And, well, he is reading along, and he says, "I see him while so-and-so paid the supreme sacrifice." And the barber says, "Yeah, I heard where he is killed." Says, "Don't say he is killed. Says he paid the supreme sacrifice." It's not very funny. I just thought I'd tell you. And we are thrifty. I'm proud of that. I had an uncle one time. He said he bought him a new pair of shoes off a fella. Said he paid $3.25 for them. Pretty brown shoes. And said he put them on, and he was walking on uptown. And said he was walking along, and said his left shoe commenced to hurt him a little. And he was limping just a little bit, and said he was walking on, and he passed one of his friends. Says, "What are you limping for?" He says, "I bought these shoes, and this left one's hurting me just a little." He says, "Why don't you cut them?" He says, "I ain't going to cut these shoes." Says, "I paid $3.25 for them." He kept on walking. There's a hurting worse, and he got studying about that thing. And he got studying maybe that fella had something about cutting that shoe. He says, "I took my knife, and I cut a little hole just about that size right where the sore was." And he says, "Yeah, you know, I wouldn't took $3.25 for that hole." Well, he told me that, and I had to get up off the porch. But now, them of you that has to live here in Washington, there's a whole lot to be admired about Washington, too. Cherry trees, monuments, and everything like that. The main thing, though, that I admire about Washington are the pretty girls. And I'm bound to say that. They are as pretty and well-built as any I ever seen tried to fill a balloon dress. And I love to look at them. My wife told me a long time ago, she says, "You can look at the pretty girls, but don't you never touch Nan." And friends, I've tried to live by that. Of course, that throws me to do an extra lot of looking just to make up for that one handicap.
3: Duel. Duel for floors. Duel cleans and polishes in one go, because it's a floor cleaner and a polish all in one. Duel. 2 and 6.
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0: I hope you're not hungry, dear Henry, dear Henry. 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
1: You don't mean...
0: Polo mints.
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9: Hello?
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9: Hello?
11: Hello? 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Okay, let's go to our first caller. Hello.
12: Hello, Gary.
9: Hello.
12: Pamela.
9: Hello, Pamela, how are you?
12: I've had an experience. I wonder if you've ever experienced this. I'm walking along the street and I see a man coming towards me, quite old, with wonderful thick hair blowing in the wind, very trim, suit, sort of raffish swagger about him, and I think, oh, who's that? Might be a film star, even. He gets closer and I realise he's actually a tramp in terrible condition. Has that ever happened to you?
9: Actually, yes, it does happen quite a lot.
12: Isn't it funny how good they can look from a distance?
9: Yeah, I mean, and they also...
12: I just think it's interesting that people who are really in such terrible states can look so attractive from a distance.
9: I've seen some really smart-looking ones. I mean...
12: Honestly, man came towards me, I thought, that's Terence Stamp. And when he was closer, I thought, no, it's a tramp.
9: Terence Stamp, that's good rhyming slang for a tramp. You know, Terence Stamp actually...
12: And they don't get fat.
9: What?
12: They don't get fat.
9: Thanks, Pamela.
12: Bye.
9: Okay, I've got... Teddy Tucker on the line from London. Hello, Teddy.
10: Hello, Gary, all right?
9: All right, what are you ringing about today?
10: Yeah, a lot of people talk about bullying these days, and they're moaning about it, saying it can be damaging and that. I think you've got to accept that bullying is part of school and it's part of growing up. Get on with it.
9: Well.
10: I went to a comprehensive school. That was in the 70s. And I mean, it was a rough school. I had no idea. It was an experimental school, actually. They had carpets, which had never happened before in a school. The girls was taught metalwork, and we were taught home economics. They tried all these things, but it was a rough school, and people, after a while, it got swarmed over, you know. I mean, I got kicked unconscious in the first month twice, because everyone wore steel toe cap boots in those days.
9: But do you think times have changed now?
10: No. It's people moan there that, you know, getting beaten up and bullied, and people are photographing it. I mean, at my school, we had air rifles, knives, we had detonators. Johnny Parker, once, right, he made me eat a bit of a dead cat.
9: What?
10: Yeah, we got spat on. You had Chinese burns, punched in the head, fag burns, you know, you bumps on concrete, bumps off concrete, people were thrown off buildings. I mean, that was just your average on board past the day bullying. And then if you got proper bullying, you had all kinds of stuff. I mean, you had proper torture going on.
9: What?
10: I remember they used to get the Bunsen burners out, you know what I mean?
9: Doing what? What would they do with them?
10: Well, they'd turn them on full, they'd press your head down on top of it and leave you just above it so your eyebrows went and then your hair went.
9: Do you know what the hottest point of a Bunsen burner is? It's actually just at the, above the blue flame, not in fact at the peak.
10: I do know that. I've only got five fingers.
9: But listen, tell me, you think that has improved your life and your social skills? Do you think it helps children, genuinely helps children to be bullied?
10: Yeah, it gets toughens them up, doesn't it? Look, Gary, don't get me wrong. I can't maintain a relationship. I've got no relationship with my parents. I live on my own. And I have terrible, terrible, terrible long dark nights of the soul. But...
9: Thanks very much for your call. And my next caller is Lisa Clark. Where are you calling from?
13: Oh, well, I actually live in Maidstone, but I'm from the northeast.
9: Okay.
13: I was walking through a park the other day and I saw a beautiful heron. Absolutely lovely.
9: Mm-hmm.
13: Nobody was looking at it. Nobody except me. You know, here's a bird with a beak like 30 centimetres long.
9: Mm-hmm.
13: Beautiful long legs. And nobody, everyone was just walking past as if it was, you know, an everyday sight. No, they stare at pictures of boobs and adverts if there's a new bra out or those iPod adverts. But the heron, you know, one of God's creatures, stumbling on.

0: images of boobs and adverts of his new bra out, or those iPod adverts, but the heron, you know, one of God's creatures stumbled on the riverbank. Not the sight you see every day, and nobody was looking except me.
1: Maybe they didn't see it.
0: You've got a point there, yeah.
1: Thanks for your call. Right, I've got Pete Taylor on the phone. Hello, Pete.
2: Hello, Gary. I really just had to call in. I heard that lady you had called in earlier about seeing the tramp.
1: Yes.
2: In the street. And what I've always found intriguing, and no one's ever been able to properly explain to me, when you see tramps in the street, why are they always arguing with each other?
1: Mm.
2: What can be so important in their lives that they have these massive stand-up rows about it?
1: Yeah. Maybe they're arguing over drink or territory, because, you know, they do mark their own territory, don't they? Like, their bench is their homestead.
2: You think they'd have fairly carefree lives, really? Just living out there on the streets, they've got no responsibilities, no one to look after, and you'll be walking along, you'll see some terrible, skinny, scraggy woman with short black hair. She'll be leaning over some bloke who's lying on the pavement covered in wee, and they'll be really having a go at each other. You think to them, you know, calm down. You know, what does it matter, really? Yeah, they've got no real stresses in their lives, have they?
1: Well, of course they've. Why do you think they're there in the first place? They can't just go home, can they?
2: That would be my dream, Gary.
1: Well, to be a tramp.
2: You know, I'm out at work. It's great, lovely time. You go home instantly. You're through the door. The wife's having a go at you. The kids are misbehaving. You've got to sort this out, that out. The plumber needs coming. All that stuff comes on top of you. And you think, I've got to live outside. I've got to live in a garden. You know, I'd much rather just go down to the local supermarket and stock up on cans of Tennent's or something and just sit by the side of the road in a pool of piddle.
1: Well, why don't you go and try that and see how you like it?
2: I think I will.
1: Well, good luck. Give us a ring back and tell us how you get on.
2: All right.
1: Cheers.
2: Ta-ta.
1: See, we're not afraid to try social experiments here on Down the Line. Okay, I've got Graham Downs on the line. Hello, Graham.
3: Hi, Gary, how are you?
1: I'm good. Welcome to Down the Line again.
3: Thank you very much. Always a pleasure.
1: Yep.
3: I was just thinking, how was your story, the topic you said about, have you seen anything interesting lately?
1: Yeah, that's right.
3: Well, for me, all I've seen really mainly is my bedroom ceiling, Gary, because, you know, I've got my bed bare most of the time.
1: Have you ever thought about putting something interesting on your ceiling, like a painting?
3: A mural.
1: Yeah.
3: Maybe. Like the Sistine Chapel, can't
1: we? Yeah.
3: Or maybe I was thinking at one point, if I get the mirror angled in the right way, I can have a little peek outside as well.
1: Why are you on the phone, Graham? We're also talking today about bullying. I suppose that would have been a big problem for you at school.
3: Very difficult topic for me
1: to
3: talk about, actually.
1: With your weight?
3: Yeah, I mean, to an extent, Gary, you know, obviously, because I do carry a lot of weight, but the bullying was a terrible problem for me, in a way.
1: And did it start young?
3: Yeah, I mean, I was dreadful. I would batter anyone I came across, you know what I mean? I was a very bad bully.
1: Oh, right. Yeah. You weren't bullied yourself?
3: No, not at all, Gary. No, people were very wary of me, because I had a very quick temper and the bulk to back it up, you know? So, you know, if I went through someone, I really went through them, you know.
1: So you kind of, did you do this in order to prevent people from bullying you? What I mean is you attacked first, so no one bullied you back?
3: I did it for fun, really, Gary, you know.
1: Right.
3: Yeah.
1: Right.
3: But now I really regret it, you know, because I think I made some people's lives a misery, you know.
1: Yeah.
3: And in fact, actually, I think in the reflecting on what I've done has actually led to my conditions worsening myself, actually, Gavin.
1: Really? In what way?
3: I've paid a heavy price for it emotionally, Gavin. I've been really worn down to me the misery I cause people.
1: Yeah, like self-loathing.
3: I'd just like to use the airways. I'd like to use Down the Line in order to apologise to all my victims. I'm very sorry.
1: Oh, right.
3: I beg forgiveness.
1: I mean, you've almost paid the price in a way, haven't you, for what you're going through now?
3: I certainly have, Gary.
1: Yeah, thanks very much for your
3: call. Thanks very much.
1: Bye.
3: See
1: you. Oh, poor Graham. Okay, we've got Ruth from Primrose Hill. Hello, Ruth.
4: Hello. I just wanted to say I've had a really terrible walk to the bank.
1: Mm?
4: I walked past, on the pavement, 3 dog poos, all smeary, and then a vomit.
1: Right, thanks very much for your call. Right, I'm now joined by Ross Porter, my special guest, who's an estate agent from Pickering and West, and we're going to be discussing buying properties abroad and at home. Hello, Ross.
5: Hello there, Gary.
1: How are you?
5: I'm very well, thank you.
1: Now, are you a celebrity estate agent?
5: No, I wouldn't describe myself as a celebrity estate agent.
1: Right. Are there celebrity estate agents?
5: I don't think so, no.
1: And do you know, I've always wondered who was the first ever estate agent. Do you know who that was?
5: No, I don't think anyone knows that.
1: Don't they? Did it start in this country?
5: No, I think as long as there's been property being bought and sold, there have been estate

0: Secret agents
1: lurking in the background.
0: I wouldn't say lurking.
1: Oh, I would. So Ross, Pickering and West, is that a nationwide?
0: We're a nationwide agency, but we're moving more and more into European and foreign markets. I think most people will have seen our cars whizzing about the place. We have these fleets of brightly coloured VW Beetles with the Pickering and West livery on them, and people love that. It brings a smile to their faces, and
1: a bit like Foxtons.
0: Foxtons. Well, we were actually we were doing our Volkswagens before they were doing their Minis. Actually.
1: Oh, right. So they copied you.
0: No, I'm not saying that Foxtons. No. People love it. It brings a human face to estate agents, I think.
1: Yeah. So I mean, these days, what with internet, you know, I can turn on the computer and I can see the whole of a house just by doing a 360 degrees thing. I can see exactly where the amenities are around. I mean, these days, there's not really much need to actually go and visit the house because you can see it all on the computer. Do you think that people should go and visit a house before they buy it, or is it adequate just to look on the computer and pick a picture?
0: Always. I would say the first rule of buying a house is actually visit the house and look at it. I mean, we all know that pictures can lie.
1: Mm.
0: We've all used a wide-angle lens to make a tiny, pokey little room look like a huge, great, palatial...
1: Well, you've done that, have you?
0: No.
1: And what is the hot place to buy these days? Where is everyone saying, I've got to get a place there?
0: Well, the thing is, buying property in England as a business venture is becoming less and less profitable because properties are so expensive and people have become wise to it. It's very hard to find a house that is underpriced and be able to sell it overpriced. Mm. You can still buy very cheap properties abroad in places where people are perhaps not as well informed, not as intelligent as people selling property over here.
1: Mm.
0: You know, you go into peasant communities, poor rural areas, and the people there, they can't afford televisions, they haven't watched all the programs that we make over here, like Location, Location, Location, House Hunters. But as I say, these people, they don't really know what's going on in the world, they don't read newspapers, they're not very well informed, they are... They're too stupid, I think, probably, to realise how much they could be making on their property. So these are the places I would advise people to go.
1: So stupid countries or war-torn areas, maybe?
0: No, not war-torn areas,
1: but
0: no.
1: But there's potential there.
0: There's always a danger of...
1: Yeah, but there's potential, though. I mean,
0: well, when the war is finished, I mean, places like Croatia now are magnificent places to buy property, but I wouldn't ever have advised anyone while the war was going on.
1: No, but if you think about it, Ross... If I see dirt cheap prices, I mean, not Iraq, for example, Basra, somewhere like that.
0: No.
1: You can't even buy there now. It's so cheap, it's probably minus money. And I know that in 100 years' time...
0: There is always a danger buying property abroad that a war might break out or something of that nature, a terrible natural disaster. It's down to time, and you have to do it after these things have happened when prices are low.
1: Yeah, that's fascinating. So we'll be taking your calls in a minute, so if you've got anything to ask Ross Porter, give us a ring on 0800 068 7060 or email us at downtheline@bbc.co.uk. OK, Ross, it's now time to go to the phones with your phone calls, and our first caller is Liz Wilmot from Grampians.
2: Oh, hello, Gary.
1: Hello.
2: Hello, and the gentleman from the estate agent, hello.
0: Yeah, Ross, yes.
2: Ross, hello, Ross. I'm just a bit concerned because I live in a very nice property, but I'm constantly pestered. Are people putting cards through my door, 2 or 3 every day? Do you want to sell your house?
1: How many exactly? 2 or 3?
2: Just a lot. I get a lot of cards through my door.
1: How many's a lot? More than a few?
2: I get more than a few. Yeah,
1: less than a couple? Several? The more cards that you get, if you got 3 cards through, I'd say that was quite irritating, but 2 isn't so bad.
2: 2 days, all right, is it? 2, that's quite a lot.
0: I think 2 a day is probably acceptable, yes, that's probably the industry standard.
2: I don't think so. Right. And my thumbs are sort of melting the envelopes, and all the time it's just, do you want to sell your house? I don't.
0: Can I ask you a question, Liz?
2: Yes?
0: Do you want to sell your house? Okay, fair enough.
1: Thank you very much for your call. Thank you.
2: Thank you.
1: Okay, who's on the line? Hello.
3: Hello. What's your friend on there, the estate agent?
0: It's Ross. Hello.
3: You're an estate agent, yeah?
0: Yes.
3: Okay, so as you become one of them? Yeah, but it's not like you're a doctor, is it? Or, you know, you ain't got any qualifications, have you?
0: Listen, I have the standard.
3: What right? No, hold up, because it's my time now. You've had your little talk. What right have you got to come in my house and tell me what a double aspect is? Or something is stunning? Or that room needs opening out? Or that porch is gloomy?
0: I've seen literally thousands of properties.
3: No, you misunderstand me. What qualification have you got? If a doctor comes around my house and he says, you're ill, right? You're sick, go to bed.
0: Well, I'm sorry.
3: What right have you got? You've got no qualification.
0: Well,
3: you're not recognised by anyone.
0: If you just let me, can you let me speak
1: a second?
0: You know, of course I'm qualified. I've trained to be an estate agent, and
3: where?
0: I've got the standard standard qualification.
1: Where? Let him finish.
3: What is the standard qualification? You see my point?
0: It's a BACB. It's the British Agents.
3: You're hated, you people. Do you know that? I'm going now. I don't want to overstate my case, but you're hated. To me, you're one below the hangman.
1: Thanks very much for your call. So, Ross, what kind of countries are a good place to invest at the moment?
0: Well, as I said before, Croatia is very cheap. Any of the areas of the former Yugoslavia, and there's some lovely large properties there which are empty and are going cheap. A lot of the people there obviously died.
1: Yeah. And I understand that Nigeria is a very cheap place to buy at the moment. Property's quite low there.
0: Yes, understandably so.
1: Mm. Would you recommend somewhere like Nigeria? Do you think that's on the up?
0: No.
1: Oh, right. Well, what about Zimbabwe?
0: No, not really. People like us aren't very welcome there at the moment.
1: Oh. But if we're British people, will they leave us be because of the Commonwealth?
0: Some places, obviously, British people are welcome. In others, not so welcome.
1: Where aren't we welcome? Just so people at home know, don't go there, because it might be cheap, but it's because they don't like us.
0: Well, obviously, at the moment, Iraq, Iran, Syria, Lebanon, Palestine, well, most of the Middle East and large parts of Africa, North Korea, Australia, Argentina, Wales, Afghanistan.
1: What about in the hills?
0: No, that's a very volatile market there at the moment.
1: My next caller is Anne Cook from Hay on Wye. Hello, Anne.
4: Hello.
1: Hello. What's your question for Ross?
4: Well, I've been listening with great interest today because I am actually looking to buy in France.
0: Great choice.
4: I'm looking for a gîte, somewhere with a couple of bedrooms, a little bit of land, and probably in La Vendée area.
0: That's a spectacular area, and still some very cheap properties there, and they really are lovely buildings there, aren't they?
4: Yes, I've been on holiday there a couple of times, actually, short breaks, and I've looked around. I really, really like what I see.
0: Because, you see, the French, they don't particularly like these old houses. They find that,
4: they
0: want the more modern houses, so it does mean that there's some fantastic property, aren't there?
4: But I'm looking for a reasonably deserted area, not very many houses around. Mm-hmm. You know, quite a bit of land, so, because I'm not terribly keen on the French themselves.
0: Right, so you like the property in France, but
4: I love the way of life, love the sunshine, the food.
0: But you don't like the French?
4: I just don't like the people, and so I'm looking for somewhere secluded.
1: What about, are there places that are like France, but not, where she wouldn't have to meet French people?
0: Well, there's Channel Islands, but that's quite expensive still. Do you like Italians?
4: No.
1: No? Have you thought about Malta?
4: No, that's not bad...
0: There are a lot of English there already.
4: There's lots of English people, exactly, it's fantastic.
0: You might feel quite at home.
4: Yes, maybe I'll try there then.
1: Well, thanks, good luck with your quest. Okay, got another caller on the line. We've got Tony Dryden from Crawley. Hello, Tony.
5: Oh, hello. Does your guest know anything about Foxtons? I just want to, is that business owned by Bruce Foxton, the guy who used to play bass in the Jam?
0: No, not as far as I know. I mean, Foxton's been around, I think, for a long time before the Jam. It's possible, I suppose, that a member of his family may be involved somewhere in it, but I'm
5: could be his dad, you think?
0: I don't... Well, I'm not an expert on the Jam, but I thought, actually, Bruce Foxton was in a new band or had started a new band.
5: I think you'll find he plays bass in a band that does Jam covers at the weekend and that kind of thing. He's just keeping his hand in. That's not going to kind of put food on the table, is it?
0: Well, as I say, I'm not really an expert on Bruce Foxton.
1: No.
0: For all I know, he may be in a very successful band.
1: I didn't even know who he was.
5: Paul Weller won a Lifetime Achievement Award.
0: Yeah.
5: And Bruce Foxton and Rick Buckler, who was, if you don't know about the Jam, he was the drummer. And they should surely have got a mention, don't you think?
0: I mean,
1: it was mainly for Paul Weller's solo career, I think.
5: Really?
1: That was an outstanding contribution to music.
5: Well, I'd have thought anything that was outstanding and a contribution to music, Paul Weller did with Messrs. Buckler and Foxton behind him, because anything he's done on his own, he's kind of dreary and lumpen in the extreme.
0: Well, actually, I'm quite a big fan of the one, You're the Best Thing That Ever Happened to Me. I think that's a standard, isn't it?
5: I think you'll find that wasn't a solo Paul Weller. I think you'll find he was a member of the Style Council at that point. His
0: well,
5: kind of popish
0: still
5: follow-up
0: post Jam. But do you have
5: post-jam
0: a question
5: pre-solo.
1: About property? Paul
0: about
1: Weller owns a lot of
0: property abroad.
5: Yes, if I wanted to buy a property from Bruce Foxton, which branch would I go into?
0: I really don't think that Bruce Foxton does work for Foxton's. I mean, for instance, where I live, there's a restaurant called McCartney's, and to my knowledge, Paul McCartney has nothing to do with it. I think just because the name is similar doesn't mean that at somewhere down the line a pop personality is involved.
1: Yeah. I've got a news agent near me called Stings.
5: Oh, yeah. And does Sting own it?
1: Well, I don't think so. No, I don't see him. It's owned by an Asian lady.
5: See, if I'm Sting, and I want to invest my money and keep out of the public eye, I think a newsagent is a great place to go. I mean, if you open up Sting's kind of hairdressers and beauty parlour and waxing salon, everyone's going to go, oh, is that Sting?
0: Well, I would have thought, actually, if he was going to wanted to invest in something and keep a low profile, he'd probably use his real name.
1: Gordon Sumner.
0: Sumner's?
1: Yeah, yes. Gordon Sumner.
5: All right, I take your point.
1: Thank you very much, Tony. That was interesting. Ross, for sale signs are a thing of the past, aren't they?
0: No.
1: Let's go back to the phones. We've got Clive Rossiter. Where are you from, Clive?
6: I'm from the north of England. It's not my real name, but that's you know, it'll do for now.
1: Okay.
6: I'm talking to the estate agent fella, right?
0: Hello there, hi.
6: Hello there, hello.
0: Ross,
6: listen,
0: hi.
6: You're talking about properties abroad, right? Now, there are security implications in a lot of these countries that you're talking about. Say, for example, right, you were buying a property in Poland, yeah? You were doing a development in Poland, in Krakow, for example, right? Let me tell you something about that place, right? I could pack a van full of explosives, right? I could drive it right into that development and kaboom! Right, and don't try to contradict me because I come from a military background and know what I'm talking about.
1: If we could just stick to a property abroad, rather than
6: I'm just letting
1: bombs.
6: You know the security implications, that's all, right?
1: Is that all your point?
6: That's all. That's
1: thanks
6: all
1: very much for your call.
6: Much.
1: Thanks,
6: Thank
1: Clive.
6: You. Goodbye.
1: He had a point, though, didn't he, Ross?
0: Well, I don't think you could say that anywhere in the world is 100% safe.
1: Next caller is Bob Whitehorn, and you're from Guildford. Hello, Bob.
7: Yes, I just had to ring and say that I own my own house. No mortgage, no stamp duty, no loans, no mortgage, nothing. Beat that.
1: Right. Thanks very much for your call. My next caller is Alison Bread from Redcar. Hello, Alison. What's your question for Ross?
8: Well, my question, you know, when we're talking about buying places, you know, abroad and being sat about in your bikini and everything all the time, well, that's all very well, but, you know, some of us can't afford it.
0: Yeah, I mean, I'm not suggesting that everyone goes and buys somewhere abroad. Obviously, this...
8: No, but, you know, you make it sound like there's affordable properties on the Costas, and actually, they're not for me. Personally,
0: well, you
8: affordable.
0: Might actually find that these properties are considerably cheaper than anything you can buy in England, although probably not
8: no,
0: Redcar.
8: No, but you know, I can't buy anywhere in England really either.
0: Not even in Redcar. I should imagine properties there are pretty cheap. Aren't
1: yeah.
0: They? How much do you have to spend on a house?
8: Well, I don't have any to spend on a house.
1: Well, you don't need anything. All you need is your deposit, which is what 10%. So 10% of 30,000 is £3,000.
8: Well, where am I going to get £3,000 from?
1: Do you work?
8: No.
1: Okay, thanks, Alison. But I think perhaps this phone in is not really for people like you. So, Ross, do you have a big house?
0: I'm not particularly large or small. I mean, I don't have a family, so...
1: Why not? Don't you meet lots of women when you go around houses? Do you meet lots of women?
0: Well, you know, we have professional, you know, code of conduct. Well, we don't go around...
1: But there's a thing, isn't there? There's an element of trust you have to have in an estate agent. You know, you have to go around and show
0: totally.
1: Women...
0: Totally. We are like doctors.
1: Well, you are. You have to trust an estate agent.
0: Well, again,
1: it's your
0: that's
1: future.
0: Why, that's why I say always use an estate agent. People are now buying and selling houses direct on the internet. And, you know, it's very likely that a murderer could come round to your house. And,
1: are there illegal, like there are illegal cab drivers, are there illegal estate agents around from with no qualifications without the BACBBs?
0: Well, no, I wouldn't, I don't know what to say.
1: Okay, well, let's go to another caller. Hello, who's there? Is that Bagata?
9: Hello, it's Beata.
1: Beata, yeah. Oh, that's an interesting... Where are you from?
9: I'm from Poland. Uh-huh. But I live here now.
1: Okay.
9: But there is no call. I have the same property. I want to sell. Mm. And I don't want to go over the internet because I don't trust it.
0: Exactly. And that's
9: but
0: why
9: I don't
0: you should...
9: trust you either.
0: Well, no, you should go through an estate agent.
9: I want to do it myself. So I come on I come to call you now to say this on the Polish Riviera.
0: Fine, if you want to come and
9: no,
0: come round
9: no,
0: to
9: never
0: my
9: mind.
0: Estate agent.
9: I want to tell Gary.
1: Yes.
9: Gary, I have a house to sell.
1: Right.
9: It is on the Polish Riviera. You can
0: just
9: buy
0: it. Stop
1: we shouldn't
0: minute.
1: Really be doing that on the.
9: It has five rooms. It is beautiful. It's done it up the grandparents bought.
0: Okay, can I just say to any listeners, this is just the sort of thing, you know, why you must go through an estate agent. The term
9: but
0: Polish
9: I
0: Polish Riviera sounds very glamorous.
9: Yes, Polish Riviera.
0: But it's the Baltic Sea,
9: have you
0: isn't
9: been?
0: It?
9: Have you been?
0: I well, it's the Baltic Sea.
1: But is it very?
9: Yes, the Baltic very.
0: You could call anywhere by any stretch of water Riviera, but,
9: yes,
0: but it's not like the south of France.
9: It's a technical term, rather a technical term.
1: But is the Baltic Riviera very pretty?
9: Oh, very, it's beautiful.
1: And what do you?
9: It's so beautiful.
1: Ross?
9: Ross, I have a question.
0: Yes.
9: You say you're like a doctor.
0: Yes.
9: I have a strange lump.
1: Okay. Thank you very much for your call. It's been fascinating. We've got another call for Ross, and it's Siddy from Bexley Heath. Hello, Sid.
10: Hello, how are you doing? All right?
1: Yeah.
10: I was just calling about the other fellow, a guy calling about the Jam, the British band. I think that was one of the great British bands. But I'm not favouring what he'd done after. The style cancer, all that, all dressed in white, looked like a mug. And he's released a few good records as himself, but let's not lock the Jam. They was there for a lot of people, a lot of young people like me. When I was growing up, my parents broke up, and he was there for me every week on Top of the Pops. He looked really smart.
1: Yeah, well, thanks very much for your call, Siddy.
10: Oh, yeah, well, good luck with the houses, isn't it?
1: Yeah, thank you.
0: Do you have a question about property abroad?
10: Yeah, all right. What is the biggest house in France?
0: Okay. House, what, on the market? Existing?
10: Yeah, all right,
0: I mean, Versailles, I would...
10: Pardon?
0: Versailles, I would think, probably is the largest.
10: What's
0: in
10: that?
0: France. The Palace of Versailles, but I don't think it's for sale.
10: Okay, thanks.
1: That's an interesting point. What is the biggest house in the world?
0: I don't know. I have no idea what the biggest house in the world is.
1: Taj Mahal?
0: That's a mausoleum.
1: Where dead people go.
0: Well, when they go there, then they don't.
1: Well, thank you so much. That's Ross Porter there from Pickering and West. We've had a fascinating conversation, although it did seem to peter out at the end. We have got time for one more call, we've got a call about bullying, which we were talking about earlier on. Hello, who's there?
11: Oliver.
1: Hello, Oliver.
11: Hello, I'm ringing about bullying.
1: Hmm.
11: I was educated at home.
1: Right.
11: My mother was very conscious of education, which meant that I was able to take 5 A-levels and pass them when I was 9 years old.
1: Oh.
11: And I won a scholarship to Oxford at 12.
1: Wow. But it must have been a bit of a sheltered education.
11: Well, no, my mother was, as I say, very conscious of the need for a rounded social education as well. Mm. So once a week she would invite the children from next door to come round and beat me up.
1: Oh, right. Well... that's the end of Down the Line for this week. We'll see you again next time. Good night.

31 and a half, 32, 33, 35, 40, and 10 is 50, and 50 is a pound. At first, when you are given change in new money, it may sound rather odd. So if you're puzzled by 31 and a half, 32, 33, 35, 40, and 10 is 50, and 50 is a pound, think decimal. 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

0: down.
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9: More rambling reminiscences from a forgetful MP, attempting to piece together in his wandering mind a particularly juicy scandal involving an eminent politician and the Third Lady.

0: Tales from the Back Bench by Peter Tinniswood. 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
1: Today I intend to name names. Today I intend to shame the guilty. Today I intend to reveal the true facts behind the scandals that have so defiled the good name of Parliament during the 60 years of my presence in these hallowed chambers. I will pull no punches. I shall plunge bravely into battle. Colours flying proud, bagpipes skirling, cutlass glinting in the sharp, clear, blazing, Archerite sunlight of truth. I will spare no one in my naming of names. Rank or reputation will count for naught. The name is all. And here it is, Enid Garstang. There. After all these years, I've said it. Let governments quake. Let the comity of nations tremble at the mention of that name. Let the great and good cower at the thought of calumnies and peccadilloes to be revealed. I shall not be swayed from my duty. What was I talking about? Yes, names. I confess that I much preferred the names of steam locomotives working on the dear old London and North Eastern Railway to those employed by its rival on the West Coast route, the London, Midland and Scottish Railway. Mind you, if it had been left to me and dear old Major Attlee, whom you might vaguely remember as my co-chairman of the House of Commons Train Spotters Club, we should have ordered all locomotives across the length and breadth of the country to be designated after the names of famous dance band leaders. Imagine it, Giraldo pulling the Coronation Scot, Victor Sylvester hauling the up Mancunian, slow, slow, quick, quick, slow, over the points at Stockport, Sid Millwood and his nitwits in full steam at the head of the Cheltenham Flyer. It has a certain ring to it. It stirs the heartbeat and makes the juices run Where was I? Yes. The naming of names. Enid Garstang, the third lady. The third lady in what, I hear you ask? Patience, patience, dear listeners. Let us not rush matters. Pause, breathe in, breathe out, pause again, and then say those dreaded words. The Perfumo Affair. Yes, I intend to speak of the Perfumo Affair, that event which shook to its very core the foundations of this country's moral fabric and political probity, and caused the chief political editor of the Manchester Guardian to come out in unsightly blotches on his tent pegs during his annual camping holiday in Colwyn Bay. I confess here and now that I've always liked and admired dear Jack Perfumer. In fact, I can claim a certain degree of one-sided, if not mutual, friendship with the cove. Among other things, I was present in person with clean socks at his marriage to that celebrated, gracious and beautiful actress, chanteuse and star of the silver screen, Miss Dorothy Squires. And I spent many a happy hour swapping stamp hinges and Costa Rican commemoratives with him in the non-eating section of the members' dining room. Yes, we were chums, Jack Perfumer, and I. Yes, I must come clean. I cannot allow the warm and wheedling shackles of friendship to deter me from performing my duties and obligation to society. Here and now, without demur, without hesitation, repetition, or assistance from Mr. Nicholas Parsons, I declare... I've lost it again. The thread. Where was I? Ah, yes. Enid Garstang and the Perfumo Affair. If memory serves me right, and it invariably doesn't, the chief gunhead at the time was Harold Macmillan. I suppose he was slightly more preferable to the previous chief dunderhead, Sir Anthony Thing, and his ghastly hats. But I have to be brutally honest here, and aver that I never took to the creature. I've always had a strong aversion to men who wear their teeth at half-mast. His wife, however, was a thoroughly decent cove. She habitually wore in her husband's clothes for him the first few days after their return from the dry cleaners. And when she was not doing that, was often to be seen throwing grapefruit pips at the household cavalry. Dear Lady Dorothy, she was a great confidant of my housekeeper, Mrs. Boothby, and her shy little chum, Miss Dryburgh. Many is the time I returned late at night to my lodgings in the environs of St. James's to find all three ladies rolling unrestrainedly and gleefully on my drawing-room carpet. What are you chaps up to, I would say, in jocular fashion? Tamping down the underfelt, Mrs. Boothby would reply. In the nude, I would say, and Lady Dorothy would giggle and offer me a suck of her licorice bootlace. She was that sort of woman, and, what was I saying? Ah, yes, the Perfumo affair. In simple terms, dear listeners, the Perfumo affair was an open and shut case of hanky-panky in high places. Most of the hanky was carried out by Mr. Perfumo, and all the panky was performed by three ladies, the delectable Miss Christine Wheeler, the ravishing Miss Mandy Price Davidson, and, of course, the third lady, the hitherto unknown but dearly cherished by all who knew her in her prime, Miss Enid Garstang. And how do I know all this? The answer, dear listeners, is simplicity itself. I was there, in person. The circumstances were thus. I was, for my sins, the leader of what was known in high society as the Plimpton Set, and on the particular weekend that started all the rumpus, we had been invited to Clifton House, the pile of some dreary nonentity with aristocratic pretensions who later achieved a lifetime's ambition by turning the family seat into a passable, if slightly cramped, little chef, catering for the smart set of Slough and Reading North. It is not strictly accurate to say we have been invited to the house. Rather, we have been invited to the grounds to take part in what was described as a weekend of camping and outdoor pursuits of a somewhat naughty nature. The organisers were apparently close friends of Mrs. Boothby and her little friend, Miss Dryburgh, from the halcyon days when that delectable duo were employed as principal castanet players in the entourage of Sir Stafford Cripps. Anyway, there we were. The Plimpton Set, consisting of yours truly, Mrs. Boothby, Miss Dryburgh, Lady Dorothy, and her maiden attendants, Miss Enid Garstang. Miss Garstang, I should add, would not normally have been present, but for the fact that the buckle of her raincoat had been inextricably entangled in the rear door handle of Lady Dorothy's bottle-green Humber 8-seater, and it was more convenient to leave her crouched on the running board rather than attempt to cut her free before commencing our journey. It took us no time at all to settle in, as soon we were gathered round the campfire scoffing edible flapjacks and vegetarian jacket potatoes and singing what I confess were slightly risque songs from the third edition of the BBC songbook. I shall pass swiftly over the subsequent events and resume my narrative at a time in the early dog hours of the morning when it was decided that our party should take a swim in the pool, in the nude. "Are you sure it will be all right?" I said. "Oh, yes," said Mrs. Boothby. "They usually put water in." And so, in the badger-snuffling, nightjar-churring, scented boskiness, we crept to the pool, and the ladies disrobed. I myself pleaded lack of personal waterproofing and volunteered to guard the togs. It was only a matter of minutes when I realized that there were two others in addition to our party present, and they, too, were naked, and they were young, and they were nubile, and they were female. And they were, I discovered later, Miss Christine Wheeler and Miss Mandy Price Davidson. And the water cascaded off their firm young breasts and rilled and runnelled over their shimmering thighs and their... Now, what was I talking about? Oh, yes. Splogging. The lady's splogging. I watched on, and presently I realized that I was not alone in my vigil. Standing in the shadows next to me was a figure familiar to me from my long, dreary, dragging days in the house. Jack Perfumo. I couldn't sleep, he said. It was obvious that he was captivated and transfixed as he gazed upon the scene. He had eyes for only one woman. He could not contain himself at the sight of such rampant female pulchritude. The object of his desires was wanton in the display of her charms, yet there was a grace and innocence about her movements, to which even Lord Baden-Powell in his baggy shorts could not have taken offence, as she disported herself in the full gorgeous glories of her nakedness. She reminded me of Aphrodite emerging from the Aegean waves, or Anita Lonsborough rising rampant from the deep end of Rotherham Municipal Public Baths. It was much too much for dear old Jack. I can't stand it, he croaked. I can't. And in an instant he ripped off his togs, and nude as a greengage, he plunged into the pool, grasped the target of his manly lusts in his arms, smothered her with kisses, and then, in the silken threads of glimmering moonlight, the two star-crossed lovers disappeared into the whispering shrubbery. And thus was born one of the great cause célèbres of the modern political life, the love affair of John Perfumo and Lady Dorothy Macmillan. The rest is history. The Chief Dunderhead retired. Jack Perfumo resigned from public life, in disgrace. Christine Wheeler opened a chain of high-class fish restaurants. Mandy Price Davison married the heir to the throne of Belgium and Holland and Norway and Nepal several times, and not necessarily in that order. And as for Enid Garstang, well, she disappeared from the face of the earth without trace, although I confess to hearing strong rumours that she is still living in peaceful retirement somewhere in the environs of Stockton-on-Tees. All I can say to that is this. Many years after these events took place, I bumped into the ex-Chief Dunderhead as he was shuffling into the House of Lords to collect his free luncheon vouchers. What ho, bacon balls, I said, in jocular fashion. What do they call you now you've been elevated to the peerage? He looked at me with his haddocky eyes and his floundery lips, and a smile came to his face. They call me the Earl of Garstang, he said. And then he put his hand to his mouth and giggled. Whoops, as you were, he said. It's the Earl of Stockton they call me.

0: Well, so you know what Major Barnes just done? He told Mrs. Pinkley if the Woman's Uplift Club would put on a sociable and raise $500 and give it to him, he'd put another $500 to it and give the whole $1,000 to charity. Think of that.
1: Shucks. Bet there's a catch in it someplace.
0: Catch nothing. It's just because he's big-hearted, that's all. He said there's a catch in it when I give him $100 to invest for me. Don't forget that now. Said I'd never get it back. And I got it back, and $50 to boot.
1: Shucks.
0: Yes, Major Barnes the kind of fellow we need around this here town. He's up and coming and willing to help people.
1: He's crazy, that's what he is.
0: Well, I wish there was a lot more people just as crazy, willing to spend a few dollars at the corn center merchants. Major Barnes makes a lot of money and spends it. And what's more, howdy, Harold. How are you?
1: Good afternoon, Harold Newbride.
0: Yeah, something we can do for you?
2: I just thought I'd drop in and tell you about my new job.
0: A new job?
2: Yes.
0: Well, shakes alive. That's fine, Harold. Who are you working for?
2: Mr. Schultzenheimer.
0: Well.
1: Why, has he started up in business again? I thought he retired.
2: Oh, he's simply the president of the company. Major Barnes is really the man behind it and is putting up most of the money. You see, the concern is being organized to handle one of the major's inventions, the Barnes Universal Duplex Fire Escape.
0: Got a nice fancy name, ain't it?
1: Yeah, but Chuck, you'll go broke trying to sell fire escapes around here. Why, they ain't a building more than two stories high in the whole darn town.
2: Oh, yes, but this isn't a fire escape for a building. It's an appliance for a person to put on in case he's up in an office building or a big hotel when a fire breaks out. And we don't propose simply to sell them here in Corn Center. They'll be sold all over the world. And let me tell you something, Mr. Peters. Without one of them, safety is simply a mirage.
1: How's that?
2: A mirage.
0: Now, wait a minute, Harold. What you mean is a garage.
2: No, I don't. I mean a mirage. Like out on the desert. You know, you look away out there over that great expanse of sand, and you see something moving along. Just a little black speck on the...
1: Yeah, I know. A sand flea. I had him myself once.
2: Oh, no, it isn't a sand flea. It's a man. And he's moving across that trackless waste, looking for water. He must have water or he can't go on.
1: Needs water, huh?
2: Yes. He staggers on slowly. He can scarcely move. His clutch on life is slipping. And then he looks up and sees...
1: A garage.
2: Oh, no, he doesn't see a garage. He isn't looking for a garage.
0: Well, of course he's looking for a garage, Harold. If he needs water and his clutch is slipping, he's looking for a garage.
2: Oh, but I didn't say...
1: Anyway, what good is a fire escape in the desert?
2: Oh, we're not going to sell them on the desert. I say they're for people in high office buildings and hotels. How many times have you read in the paper about a fire breaking out in a hotel and the people being caught in their night array?
1: In what?
2: Array.
1: Huh?
2: I said array, array.
1: I don't know what you said, but what you cheering for?
2: Oh, I'm not cheering.
0: Well, Harold, are you selling these here now fire escapades yourself? Or?
2: No. We haven't commenced to manufacture them yet. At present, I'm selling stock in the company.
1: How's that?
0: You said you're selling stock. Stockings. Do you sell socks? Maybe I could use a pair of them for you.
2: No, I'm not selling socks or stockings either. If you'll keep still, I'll explain it to you.
1: Well, go ahead. Who's stopping you? Shucks.
2: Major Barnes is putting up 50% of the money necessary to organize the company. Mr. Schultzenheimer is putting up 25%.
1: Yeah.
2: And the remaining 25% will be secured through a stock issue. You see, Major Barnes wants the people of Corn Center and Squidgeville to have a share in the profits.
0: Yes, that'd be Major Barnes all over. He's a fine feller.
2: So what we're really doing is creating a pool, so that the person of ordinary means can get in for a small sum of money.
1: Oh, shucks. It won't work out.
2: Why, of course it will.
1: What did anybody want to pay to get in a pool for when they can swim in the creek for nothing?
2: Oh, but I don't mean that kind of a pool. It's a fund.
1: Shucks, you can have just as much fun in the creek.
0: Oh, yes, Harold, I sort of think you're barking up the wrong tree there. Now, listen here. I think a lot of you. Let me give you some advice. If I was you, I'd stick to this here fire escapade business.
1: Yes.
2: But that's what I'm talking about.
0: What?
2: We have to have a number of people in this pool before we can manufacture and sell fire escapes. In other...
1: Gonna sell fire escapes to people in swimming, huh?
0: Oh, dear, Harold. Whoever heard tell of a swimming pool catching on fire?
2: We're not going to sell them to people in swimming. We're going to sell them to...
1: You might as well give it up. People won't buy the dad-darn fool contraption nohow.
2: No, is that so?
0: It will.
2: Well, we expect to sell millions of them. Everybody will want one, simply as a matter of precaution, for the same reason that they keep an antidote for poison in the house.
1: Anybody that'd keep a nanny goat in the house is a dad-darn fool.
2: Say, I said antidote. Suppose you swallowed some poison. Now, what
0: well,
2: would you...
0: Well, Harold, Eb wouldn't take no poison. What are you talking about?
2: I mean accidentally.
0: Oh, yes.
2: Suppose you entered a dark room, took what you thought was a bottle of medicine, drank it, and then discovered it was ink.
1: Ink?
2: Yes. Suppose you drank the ink. What would you do?
1: I'd write with a pencil.
2: Oh, you
0: Well, you
2: don't...
0: mean you're selling ink, Harold?
2: No, no, no. I'm selling stock. Chairs.
0: Oh, chairs.
2: No,
0: chairs.
2: Not chairs.
0: What?
2: Not chairs.
0: Well,
2: I'm selling...
1: Oh, he don't know what he's selling, Zed.
0: Don't believe he does.
1: No, you dad-darn fool. At first it's stockings, and then it's fire escapes for people in swimming, and then it's ink, and now...
0: Yes, Harold, sakes alive. Listen, you ought to make up your mind what you're going to sell. You won't get nowhere skipping around like that.
2: I know what I'm selling. If you'll only give me a chance to explain it.
0: Well, go ahead.
1: Yes.
0: Sakes alive,
1: just
0: you're listening.
1: Go ahead.
0: Yes. Only you keep changing the subject. A good salesman ought to come right to the point.
2: I'm selling stock in the Barnes Universal Duplex Fire Escape Company. And there are five kinds of stock. Class A, B, and C, which is preferred. And Class D and E, which is common.
1: That's all dad didn't fake.
2: It isn't. It's a wonderful investment. Now, Mr. Winterbottom, I think you would be interested in the common stock, especially Class E. Because D is only sold in blocks of 100 shares, which allows E to be...
1: What's A?
2: Allows E...
1: See, he says so himself. It's lousy.
0: Yeah.
2: I didn't.
1: You did. You just said so. It's all a dad darn fake.
2: Oh, you think it is, do you? Well, let me tell you something. Major Barnes is going to protect every common stock holder against loss. He's deposited with Mr. Schultenheimer in cash enough money to buy back all common stock at par value at the end of 1 year.
1: That's what you say, yes.
2: It isn't what I say. That's what Mr. Schultenheimer says. Here, just read this letter.
0: Yeah, I'll read it, Harry. Let me see it here.
1: Yes, you read it, Zeb.
0: Let's see now. Well, that's what it says, all right. Listen, Eb, says him, to whom it may concern, I personally guarantee to repurchase at par value all Barnes Universal Duplex Fire Escape Stock at the end of 1 year from date hereon. Signed, Otto Schultenheimer, President, Barnes Universal Duplex Fire Escape Company.
2: There you are.
0: What it says.
2: You positively can't lose. At the very least, you're bound to get your money back.
0: Yes.
2: How many shares can I put you down for, Mr. Winterbottom? The stock isn't out yet, but you'd better put in a reservation.
0: Yes, well... I don't know, Harold. I'll think it over. I want to get in on it all right, you mind, but I'd like to think it over, Mike.
2: Well, don't think too long or you lose out.
0: Yeah.
2: Well, I'll be back again in a couple of days.
0: All right, Harold, you do that. Goodbye.
1: Goodbye.
0: Yes.
1: Goodbye. I'll tell you one thing, Zeb.
0: What?
1: It's just a dad-darn skin game.
0: Don't be so dad-darn suspicious, Eb. Major Barnes is as honest as the day is long to begin with. And he's put up the money in cash to buy the stock back if it don't turn out right.
1: Yeah, but I'd like to see the cash.
0: Well, Schultenheimer's got it. He wouldn't be writing a letter like that if he didn't have it. And if you don't believe the letter, call him up. Ask him about it.
3: Oh, gosh.
0: Say, what in tarnation is it? What's the matter with you?
1: Squawking about,
0: yes.
3: Speak up.
0: What is it? Can't you talk? What is it?
3: Oh, shucks. I'm ruined.
0: Ruined?
3: Yes, ruined. And darn you, it's all your fault.
4: Yes, sir.
5: 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They eat a great many of these. They peel them with their metal knives. 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
1: Fantastic.
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1: Might look the same, but they don't taste the same.
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1: 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The cheap one's yours.
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11: 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Canadian ice slideball wrestling.
12: You join us in the seventh quarter as the Montreal hairdressers take on the Toronto businessmen. One gammy down, three in abeyance, and six in the box. The rules are simple. The ice is divided into 89 different segments, each with its own set of rules. Segments 1 through 14 are wrestling segments. If you go there to pucker, you concede a niplick, which can be doubled up to 14 gams. So, that's one to avoid. But remember, the goal only stands if the linebacker has caught 3 fish. And as I talk, they're lined up ready to go. The game, of course, only lasts 5 seconds. Whoa, it's a 3-down with 5 fish to steal. Oh, it's all over. Montreal hairdressers... no score. Toronto businessmen 63. So it's a draw. Thank you. Good night.

0: presents Son of Cliché, written by Rob Grant and Doug Naylor, starring Paul B. Davis, Nick Maloney, Nick Wilton. Music by Peter Brewis.
1: And now, the continuing saga of two students in their first week at university. Precious.
2: Yeah, right. Hey, Chuck, man. Yeah, there you are, man.
3: Oh, ciao. Yeah. Hi, man.
2: Hey. Like, come on, man. Like, you know, yeah, this is a party, you know. Why aren't you in the kitchen like everyone else?
3: I just... I just wanted to finish this essay.
2: Hey, right, yeah, like, you know, come into the main room, man. You know, have a bit of a bop. I mean, it's really, like, bohemian, you know. Everyone's so liberal-minded.
3: It's all so different here. Sometimes I wish I'd never come.
2: Like, well, why did you come to university, man? You know.
3: So lose my virginity, of course.
2: Oh, yeah. So, like, you believe in sex before marriage, do you?
3: Oh, rather. Why, have you managed to trick any girls into sleeping with you?
2: Hey, yeah, yeah. Absolutely. I mean, wow, you're joking, man. Yeah.
3: Ciao.
2: I mean, not so... yeah. No, like, not since I've been here, but I mean, like, you know, back at home, yeah, I trick loads, yeah.
3: Oh, well, that's it, you see. I've never tricked anyone, and I've been here 6 days.
2: Yeah, well, you know, man, like, just relax, man. You know, like, I'm having a great time. Right. I mean, I really feel like I'm, you know, changing. I mean, I'm getting more mature and independent. You know?
3: Oh, ciao, ciao.
2: I mean, like, you know, like, back at home, you know, like, I used to sort of depend on my mummy and daddy for everything. Mm. But, like, now, you know, I mean, it's, like, great. Like, now if I feel hungry, you know, I'm perfectly capable of going out and buying a takeaway, you know. Mm.
3: You know, it's the ironing that gets me. I made a heck of a mess ironing my parka this morning. All the fur's all melted.
2: Yeah, I mean, that's another thing, man. You know, you don't look like a student, you know.
3: No?
2: I mean, like, get the creases out of your jeans, man. I mean, look at me, I've changed. You know, I've changed my image, man. I've grown a beard, you know.
3: Where?
2: Right here.
3: Where?
2: On the end of my chin, man.
3: Oh, sorry, it's the red bulb. The light's not very good, is it?
2: Well, what do you think, you know? I mean, do you think it suits me? Well?
3: Well, if I'm absolutely honest, Timmy, I think it might be better if it was all in one place.
2: Like, what do you mean, man?
3: Well, I mean, like, not in five different patches, sort of all together and joined up a bit.
2: Yeah, but, you know, like, that's deliberate, you know. I deliberately left the little patches so my acne could breathe, you know.
4: Hey, what are you two guys doing in here? Hey, we're thinking of going over to the halls, I said halls, and letting off a fire extinguisher and having a water fight.
3: Oh, crimes. That's not very sensible. Let's do it. Ciao.
5: Hello. Welcome to Henry Cooper's Golden Belt, where we see a lot of people getting belted. I have with me a doctor who reckons boxing gives you brain damage. So, do you reckon, doctor, boxing gives you brain damage or what?
6: Yes, I do.
5: Well, I've been in the fight game all my life, and as someone who was...

0: damage or what?
1: Yes, I do.
0: Well, I've been in the fight game all my life, and as someone who has been in the fight game all life, I've been in the fight game all my life. So there. So, what's that got to do with brain damage? I think I've argued into a corner there.
1: Look, we've known this for years. Incessant blows to the head cause irrevocable damage to the brain.
0: No, no. Because in everyday life, you could be walking across the street and walk into a door. You could walk into a lamp post. Why is it boxing is singled out as causing more damage to the brain? It's these obstacles that people are always walking into that causes all the damage. It's not boxing.
1: Yes, but you only walk into these obstacles because you've already got brain damage.
0: No, I walk into these obstacles because I don't see them, mate. What's that got to do with brain damage? So are you saying, in other words, I've got brain damage?
1: Yes, I am.
0: What? Just because I slur a bit and because I think my mum's a bicycle? Just because I haven't got a posh accent and I find it hard to concentrate, is that it?
1: No, no, no, no, no. It's because you advertise Brute.
0: No, no, no, no. Wrong, wrong, so-called doctor. Advertising Brute don't mean you've got brain damage. It just means you can't smell.
1: Spanish TV present their award-winning series...
2: A-S-S-O!
1: Asso, Spanish Detective.
3: It was just one of those days. It started about a minute after midnight and went on a bit until about a minute before the next midnight. I'm a dick. A private dick. My beat is Torremolinos. Torremolinos is my kind of city. Julio Iglesias is my kind of music. A lobotomy is my kind of operation. I was sitting in my office. I had just finished my third bottle of Hirondelli white table wine when this dame walked in.
4: Are you Asso?
3: Oh, yes. Oh, yes, yes, I am Asso.
4: My name's Frank Collierhurst.
3: You're not a dame, are you?
4: No.
3: Already I was making headway.
4: Look, Asso, I'm in trouble. I've got this note. It was pushed onto my door. It says, leave the hotel by 12. I'm frightened.
3: Have you got any enemies in Torremolinos?
4: Only the people I've been sick on.
3: How many is that?
4: Hard to say, really. I've only shut me ring twice. But the first time, I were on balcony. They were having a dinner party below.
3: I see. Not a popular man. Okay, I'll take the case.
4: Tar a lot, Asso.
3: I got into my car and zoomed off. So I turned the air conditioning on and started the motor. My first port of call was Frank's Hotel. I knew the manager there. Nice guy. Name? Rodriguez. Hey, Rodriguez!
5: Hey, Asso!
3: Hey, give me 5.
5: Hey, give me 10.
3: Give me 15.
5: I haven't got 15. Have you got change of 7?
3: Hey. Hey, my main man.
5: Hey, look at you, man. You're the hippest, coolest cat in town. You always wear a white safari suit with a big flares and a platform Chelsea boots.
3: Sure, sure. And I have my shirt collar specially stretched to reach my shoulders.
5: Cool.
3: I wouldn't be seen dead out of style, man.
5: So, what brings you to my hotel, Mr. Cool?
3: A client of mine, Frank Collierhurst. He had this note pushed under his door.
5: This note? I wrote this note.
3: Why?
5: Because he had booked into the hotel for 2 weeks. And now the 2 weeks is up, so he has to leave at 12. Everybody gets this note.
3: Ah, I see. Case solved. What a plot. Even by the high standard of Spanish television, this was something special. I was feeling low as I walked out of the hotel. I saw the sun was going down. Then I realized it was not the sun. It was me who was going up. Yet again, I had tripped over my flare trousers. I don't know. It had been one of those days. And you know what? I bet tomorrow would be another one.